0: for the police. Tell them the squire has been stabbed through the heart.
1: 2 hours later, the police arrived from the nearest village. Hannah and Mary are weeping hysterically. The sheriff has opened wide the smashed-in door. The detective inspector and sergeant of police glance quickly about the room as they walk over to the bed.
2: Yeah, must have died instantly.
3: Yes, no signs of a struggle.
2: When did you last see him alive?
4: Me? Oh, Mary and me both saw him when he locked himself in his room last night.
3: Oh, 2 wine glasses. He had company last night?
0: Yes, he did. Me.
2: You, Sheriff?
0: Yes. I met him last night and he invited me up for a glass of wine. I left a few minutes before 10 o'clock.
2: And he was all right then, huh?
0: Truly, he was all right.
4: Oh, I saw the sheriff through the door. I locked and bolted the front door, and Hannah and me stood and watched the master as he bolted his door. And, well, I suppose he went to bed.
3: Then if you bolted the front door, the murderer must have gone in through the back door.
4: Oh, but he couldn't. The back door was locked at dusk, and it never was opened.
2: Well, it's a certainty that the murderer didn't get in through this window. It's barred on the outside, latched on the inside, and it's dry as a bone, so it was not opened while it was raining.
3: Now, wait a minute. Both of you women saw Squire Monteith close and bolt his bedroom door?
4: Yes, sir. I did too, sir.
2: And you didn't hear a sound during the night?
4: Nothing but thunder and rain, sir.
3: No angry voices? No screams?
4: Oh, no, sir. Not a sound.
2: No. Do you recognize the knife he's been killed with?
4: I don't want to look.
3: I'm sorry, lady, but you have to look.
4: Yes. Well, yes, I know it.
3: Yeah?
4: It's the one that used to lie on his own table. Why, it's his own hunting knife.
2: Hey, there's something spooky about all this. He's all right last night at 10 o'clock, and the sheriff sees him, speaks to him, so we know he's alive then.
3: And the two women hear him lock himself in his rooms a few minutes later.
2: When did you try to wake him this morning?
4: A few minutes after 7 it was. I couldn't get no answer, and Miss Hannah sent me for help.
0: I was passing by on my way to the village when Mary ran out of the house. The door was bolted, so I broke it in with an axe.
2: Sort of begins to look like suicide.
4: Oh, no. The squire had no reason to kill himself.
3: Well, no one got in here through this locked door and got out again and locked and bolted it behind him. And
2: nobody got in or out through this chimney. Guess it must have been suicide.
0: I can't agree with you. And I know the doctor won't. No man stabbed himself the way the squire's been stabbed. The blade's been driven in clear up to the hilt.
3: That's right, but listen, we've got to be sensible. This door was bolted, wasn't it, Sheriff?
0: Yes. I pulled the bolt myself after I crawled through the hole I made in the door.
2: All right, then. The room was closed. Nobody could get out or in. And if nobody could get out or in, then it was suicide.
1: But it wasn't suicide. Squire Monteith had been brutally murdered. And although today, 22 years later, the Cambridge murder is still an unsolved mystery, we believe we know the answer. In just a moment, you will hear a solution to the Cambridge murder mystery.

0: Ladies and gentlemen, inasmuch as any solution must of necessity be supposition, liberties of time, place, and character have been taken in the solution for which you have been waiting. The scene is the Cambridge police station, where the chief is seated behind his desk, talking to the sergeant and detective inspector.
1: Well, boys, a month has passed since the killing of the squire. As far as I can see, we're no nearer a solution.
2: A year can pass, Chief, and I don't think we'll be any nearer one.
1: The commissioner's going to be up here next week, and when he hears what the local papers have had to say,
2: Well, I wish some of these reporters would try their hand at solving the thing. They were half as good as they think they are.
1: I know it's tough, and I get it, too, on every side. Not a motive that you could find at all. No one had it in for the old squire.
2: No, but...
1: Yeah? Go on.
2: Oh, you'd only laugh at me if I say this.
1: It'll be the first laugh I've had out of the case, then. All it's been so far is a bunch of grief. Speak up.
2: Is hate for the squire the only motive that could lead to murder?
1: What do you mean?
2: I mean, how about somebody having it in for the police?
1: You mean somebody deliberately committing murder to baffle the police?
2: Yes, it's been done before, if you recall the Camden case.
1: But who?
2: Who would you guess, Chief?
1: The sheriff. Hmm.
2: Yes, the sheriff. He's hated us ever since we were sent up here. He's always resented us taking over his job.
1: But you can't accuse a man of murder.
2: I'm not accusing him of murder. But between ourselves, I'll tell you what I think.
1: Go on.
2: I think that the sheriff had been watching his chance. He met the squire that night. He invited him up for a drink. He drugged the old man's wine. Sleeping draught, maybe.
1: That's why the old man doesn't wake up in the morning.
2: Right, Chief. Then the sheriff shows up first thing. He watches for the servant girl. He goes up to the room. Remember, he breaks the door and it says, "Don't look, he's been stabbed through the heart."
3: Sure, that's what the women said.
2: And from the doorway, he couldn't see a thing on that bed. I've tried.
1: Then you think?
2: I think he crossed the room, picked up the knife, and stabbed the squire as he lay there under the influence of the sleeping draught.
1: You may be right.
2: I am right. But, like you, I'm thinking, we can't do a confounded thing about it.
1: No, we can't. We haven't got a single shred of proof.
0: And so Cambridge, 22 years later, still regards the killing of Squire Monteith as an unsolved mystery.

0: 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Cookery, fashion, competitions, Stewpot's treasure trail, Katie's letter page, Roger Elliott's star forecast.
1: I never knew there was so much in it.
0: There's plenty for everyone, so put the sun into summer with this week's TV Times.
2: Inside every Cape plum, there's a nice clean stone asking to be let out. 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

0: This is Nightline, the line that's open at the right place at the right moment, and this is Walter O'Keefe. Good evening, and here's our first Nightline call tonight from Hollywood. Groucho Marx, and You Bet Your Life. Hey, George, you tell us, what is tonight's secret word?
1: Ladies and gentlemen, the secret word is people. P-E-O-P-L-E.
2: Really?
1: You bet your life. 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
3: In centuries past, this was the sound that used to get the news around. 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And since the world in those days was a smaller, more easygoing world, this was enough to get the news around. Ours is a chaotic age with critical events flashing across the face of the earth. Fortunately for us, we can keep up with these events because we have at our fingertips the fastest means of communication ever devised. 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And NBC Radio, with news on the hour, keeps you alerted to world events wherever they happen, as soon as they happen. From ages primitive to present, people have wanted to keep up with events. In our day and age, this is the sound that really gets the news around. This is Leon Pearson inviting you to keep up with the news on the hour all day, every day, over most of these NBC stations.
1: Here he is, the one, the only...
4: Well, here I am again with a chance for each of our couples to win up to $10,000. And if any of them say the secret word, they'll win an extra $100.
1: Groucho,
4: who's first, George? You're supposed to wait until I say who's first.
1: Oh, am I?
4: You can be replaced, you know.
1: Mr. Stephen Perkins is
4: Mr.
1: waiting to
4: Stephen
1: talk.
4: Foster, isn't it?
1: No, Stephen Perkins is this gentleman's name.
4: Oh,
1: he's
4: this
1: waiting.
4: Is not the songwriter, huh?
1: No. Groucho, I have Mr. Stephen Perkins waiting to talk to you and his
4: you
1: partner.
4: You said that, George.
1: His partner is a special guest, Mrs. Catherine Godfrey. And I think I might mention here that Mrs. Godfrey is Arthur Godfrey's mother.
4: Well, shucks. Well, welcome to your next life. Say the secret word and you'll divide an extra $100. It's a common word, something you see every day. Well, what do you know? Arthur Godfrey's mother, huh?
5: People say, are you related to him? And I say, I'm his producer.
4: Oh. Well, you said the secret word, people, so you and your partner over here split $100. So now you're already $50 ahead. Okay. Back where you came from, huh? You're Stephen Perkins?
6: Yes, sir.
4: Where are you from, Mr. Perkins?
6: Marblehead.
4: No, I don't want a description of you. I just want to know... All I want to know is where you hail from.
6: And then...
4: Where are you
6: I went
4: from?
6: To the Granite State.
4: Oh, the Granite
6: Born
4: State.
6: Born in Marblehead.
4: Well, tell
6: Granite.
4: Us something about Marblehead. What was your boyhood like there?
6: Didn't have one there.
4: What was it like in New Hampshire?
6: It was mighty cold. Mighty cold.
4: Mighty cold. Say, you're a regular fountain of information, aren't you? Steve, you said it was cold back there in New Hampshire. We don't have cold winters in California, you know. We just have colds. But I know what it's like back there in the winter because, you know, I was brought up in the East. How'd you like it as a boy, for instance, in the winter? How would you get to school?
6: Well, we used to have to walk to school. We used to plow through a lot of snow. It was a mighty cold, cold weather.
4: Well, that's admirable. Those are the things that made America great. Nothing could stop the children of those days from achieving an education. Now, how far was the school from your home?
6: 3 blocks.
4: Boy, you were a real pioneer, weren't you, huh?
6: Mm-hmm.
4: 3 blocks. When I was in school, I had to go 10 blocks.
6: Heavens.
4: Yeah, well, these were cell blocks in a reform school. Catherine, where are you from?
5: New York City.
4: New York City, huh? And well, when were you born?
5: I was born in 1879 in Oswego, New York.
4: You swing on who in New York?
5: Oswego, New York.
4: Oh, I thought you said you had Oswego in New York. By the way, how does it feel to be the mother of a famous celebrity?
5: Oh,
4: what did you say his name was?
5: Arthur Godfrey.
4: Arthur, Godfrey, yeah. Catherine, you seem interested and alert in what's going on around you. How do you spend your time? Do you have any particular projects and interests?
5: I'm a composer, and I write music, and I brought you two marches I have for you later.
4: Oh, good.
5: And I play the organ, the piano, everything I can lay my hands on. Mm-hmm. I have a Hammond organ.
4: Could you play him? You could lay your hands on him.
5: And I am quite a cut-up. You give me a piece of paper, I'll cut something out.
4: Piece of paper?
6: Check with you.
4: Well, I don't have
5: I don't want that. I want a piece of that white paper. That
4: this? This is cardboard. Could you do it
5: on
4: this?
5: Yes, I can do it with that. And do you know
4: what the thing is, if you cut that up, your name is on there, and I won't know who you are.
5: I'm cut up anyway. You know what the telephone number is of the Garden of Eden?
4: The telephone number of the Garden of Eden?
5: Yeah.
4: No, what is it?
5: 281-APPLE.
4: That's mighty good.
5: I gave you a cigar instead of a pipe.
4: No, you gave me a pipe instead of a cigar. Why did you do that? Do you object to cigar smoking? That's rather good, isn't it, huh?
5: No glasses.
4: You see them?

0: Yeah, that?
1: No glasses.
0: You see them?
1: I can cut your name out, but you have to have a typewriter paper to do it.
0: No, well, I don't. I haven't even got a typewriter.
1: Well,
0: now, Catherine, I want you to be honest. Do you think this really looks like me?
1: No.
0: You know what it looks like, don't you? It looks more like one of those tea bags that your son is always holding up. Well, you're a charming couple, and I've certainly enjoyed talking to both of you. And, Catherine, I think your son is a real big talent. And when you see him, you give him my regards on another network. You think he's going to be happy with your appearance here tonight?
1: He doesn't know it.
0: Well, he will if he sees it, won't
1: he?
0: Or doesn't he watch?
1: What can he do? It's all over.
0: Yeah. But do you think he'll enjoy it?
1: Oh, he must.
0: I mean, does he approve of you having a theatrical career?
1: Oh, it's fun.
0: Huh?
1: When I'm out. I do lots of club work. I sing and recite and read and everything else at clubs. Women's clubs.
0: Yeah. Well, I mean, but does he
1: approve? Well, he'd rather stay at home and knit, but I'm not going to.
0: You're the boss, though, aren't you?
1: I'm the boss
0: yeah.
1: to myself.
0: Well, you just keep throwing your weight around. You selected United States geography, and I'm going to ask you some questions. If you miss two in a row, you're out. If you get four in a row right, you win $1,000. Now, what state is famous for its bluegrass region?
1: Kentucky.
0: You
2: have one right.
0: Now, talk it over before you answer, because he might have a different answer.
1: We couldn't.
0: What state lies directly north of Louisiana? Now, talk it over.
1: Arkansas
0: is right, yeah.
2: You have two right. Two more right, and you'll have $1,000.
3: Good.
0: Now, what city is the Alamo?
3: That's in Texas.
0: What city?
1: San Antonio
0: is right.
2: You're almost there. Get the next one right, and $1,000 is yours.
0: Now, which of our state capitals is situated at the highest altitude?
3: I would say Denver.
1: Washington.
3: I'll say Denver.
0: Well, I'm glad you have different answers because you're both wrong. It happens to be Santa Fe, New Mexico.
1: Oh?
0: That's a fooler, isn't it, huh?
2: Well, now you have one wrong. If you get the next one wrong, the game is over.
0: Now, what state is known as the land of sky blue water?
3: From the Minnesota land
0: of sky blue water.
3: That's Minnesota
0: is right.
2: Well, you're back on the right track. You have one right now.
3: Good.
0: Now, what state lies directly east of Oregon?
3: Wait a minute.
0: Cork it
1: over.
0: East
1: of Montana.
0: Well, what do you decide
1: east
0: on?
1: East of Montana, west.
3: You said east of Oregon, did you not?
0: East of Oregon.
3: Idaho.
1: Oh, I thought you said east of Montana. Excuse
0: well, do you agree
1: me.
0: With that, Captain?
1: Yes,
0: Idaho. Well, he's right. It was Idaho.
1: I thought you said east
0: of Montana. And you pretty talked him out of the money, eh?
2: Well, you have two right anyway.
0: In what state do you find Bunker Hill?
1: Massachusetts
0: is right.
3: We agree on that.
0: Now you got three right.
2: The next one right, and you'll have your $1,000.
0: The Lake of the Woods projection is the northernmost point of the United States. In what state is it?
3: That's Minnesota, primarily. You agree to that?
1: Minnesota.
0: They haven't given it. Minnesota? It's a good thing you got him here tonight, Catherine. Minnesota is right.
2: And you have four in a row, so you win $1,000.
0: Now you've won $1,000. Now you can keep it and quit, or else you can come back later and try to double your money. You might even get a chance at $10,000. So go over there and sit down and think about it.
3: Well.
0: And thanks for being on the show.
4: In just a moment, our second couple will join Groucho to play You Bet Your Life. Open a beer.
5: Why, it sounds like Pabst.

0: Pabst Brewing Company, Milwaukee.
1: All right, George, carry on. Who's our next couple? Who's on deck?
2: Groucho, Miss Ziva Rodan and Mr. Murray Rose
1: are
2: standing.
1: On deck?
2: No, they're just standing by to talk to you.
1: Standing by what?
2: They're standing by the outside here. Would you please come in, folks, and meet Groucho Marx now?
1: Welcome to You Bet Your Life. Say the secret word and divide an extra $100. It's a common word, something you see every day. Murray Rose and Ziva Rodan, is that right?
3: Right?
1: Well, you're an attractive young couple. And Ziva, I'll start with you. And what I'd like to do is wind up with you. Now, what kind of a name is Ziva?
3: Ziva is an Israeli.

0: name, it means sunshine.
1: It does, huh?
0: Yes.
1: Well, would you mind coming a little closer? I'd like to get sunburned before the evening. Are you from Israel?
0: Yes, I am. I was born in Haifa.
1: Yeah. You speak very good English. Did you learn it in Israel?
0: Well, basically, yes, but I went to school in St. Louis, Missouri.
1: St. Louis. Why did you go to St. Louis school? Did you like the draft beer there with your lunch?
0: Well, I have an uncle who is a psychiatrist in St. Louis, and he invited me to visit with them for a couple of years, and I finished high school there. And then I went back to Israel and joined the army.
1: Joined the army? What did you do in the army? General housework? Or?
0: No, I... The first 2 months, I went through a basic training just like a regular soldier, and then I was placed under in the entertainment division.
1: You entertained the whole army?
0: Well, not quite the whole army at once, you know.
1: What did you do in the army? I mean, what did you do in the army?
0: Oh, I danced and I sang and I...
1: Is this while the war was on? You were singing and dancing?
0: Of course.
1: They have dancers in the army in Israel?
0: Well, it's something like the U.S., so, you know...
1: Apparently, the Gaza Strip isn't what I thought it was. No wonder they've been fighting over it.
0: You know.
1: I'll get around to you in a moment, Ziva. And get started with this character here. You're Murray Rose, huh?
2: Right.
1: Now, where are you from?
2: From Australia, Groucho.
1: Whereabouts? Were you born under a kangaroo, or...?
2: I was born in Birmingham, England.
1: You just said you were from Australia.
2: Well, I was born in Birmingham, England, and I traveled to Australia when I was one, and I've been living there in Sydney ever since.
1: Well, what are you doing here?
2: I'm studying. I'm a student down at SC, Southern California.
1: Oh, I didn't know they had any students at USC. What are you studying there?
2: I'm taking a course in television and cinema from the point of view of acting and directing and producing.
1: What did you do in Australia? Is that the way you pronounce it, Australia?
2: Australia.
1: Yeah.
2: Well, I've been swimming since I was three.
1: You must have more barnacles on you than the Queen Mary. How old are you?
2: 19.
1: 19? I thought you were around 30. You're not old enough for this girl.
0: Oh, yes, she is.
1: This kid talks for herself, huh? Have you achieved anything as a swimmer?
2: I've had... quite a good success. Yes.
1: Have you been on any big swimming meets?
2: I was in the recent Olympic Games in 1956 in Melbourne.
1: Really?
2: Uh-huh.
1: Well, you had some stiff competition, as I recall, in the Olympics. How did you make out?
2: I did quite reasonably. I won 3 gold medals.
1: This is... this is what is known as typical British understatement. Isn't that something of a record, 3 gold medals?
2: I believe so, yes. The last person to do it was Johnny Weissmuller in 1924.
1: Oh, and he wound up a tree. Now, Murray, do you have any particular secrets for winning gold medals? Any training rules that we'd be interested in that would help these people out front, for example?
2: Well, I restrict myself to no drinking, no smoking, no late nights, no dates...
1: How about diet? Do you eat anything special, like steaks and strawberry shortcake and things like that?
2: Well, to you, I probably have quite an unusual diet. I don't eat meat or fish or poultry, and instead I eat a lot of fresh fruits and vegetables. And at the same time, I stay away from most devitalized and unprocessed foods, such as white sugars and white flours.
1: Well, if you don't eat meat and fish, where do you get your proteins?
2: Well, from such foods as nuts and soya beans and yogurt, wheat germ.
1: Well, now, let me get this straight. You don't have any late hours, no smoking, no drinking, no girls,
2: you said it.
1: No steaks,
2: no.
1: And no sweets.
2: That's right.
1: Well, when you're out there swimming, have you ever thought of just drowning yourself? Well, you're a lovely couple, and if you don't get married tonight, you both ought to have your heads examined. Now, you selected world geography. I'm going to ask you some questions. If you miss 2 in a row, you're through. If you get 4 in a row right, you win $1,000. What is another name for the Republic of Ireland? It's one word.
0: Ira?
1: That'll do. Could be Aaron, too.
3: You now have one right.
1: I used to know a boy in Ireland. He was an Aaron boy. No, it's E-R-I-N. Cologne is the city on the Atlantic side of the Panama Canal. What is the city on the Pacific side? Take a guess. Well, the bell is rung. Well, it's Balboa. Abyssinia is the former name of what country?
0: Persia?
1: No. Gee, you ought to know this. Ethiopia.
3: Well... That's two wrong in a row.
1: Sorry. I was hoping you were going to win some money.
0: Oh, me too.
1: All right, I'm going to give you one more question for $100, and please don't help because it's rather difficult. Are you ready? What color was the old gray mare? Pink, that's right. Sorry you didn't win more, but thanks anyway
0: Thank
1: for being with us,
0: much.
1: And I know you're going to have a very successful
0: Thank
1: future,
0: you
1: and
0: much.
1: You too.
2: Thanks, Groucho.
1: You'll get along swimmingly.
2: Before I go, I'd just like to say I'd like to donate my money to the... community chest.
1: Oh.
2: Because I come under the rules of the Pacific Coast Conference and they don't allow me to accept money at the present.
1: Oh. Well, you're a fine young fellow and I'm sure you're going to be a great success. And thanks for being here.
4: We'll find out if our first couple will try for $10,000 in just a moment.
5: Hi, folks. This is Pat O'Brien, speaking to you about the many things crippled children need. Special care, muscle training, special schooling, to name just a few. But most of all, they need to belong. They need to be part of the everyday life about them, to play in the sunshine, to be accepted by other children. Have you ever listened to the slow shuffle of young feet heavy with braces that reach from shoes to hips? Or the measured tapping of the child who must walk with crutches when he plays? If you have, I'm sure you've found yourself wishing that every child could walk or run freely. That is what crippled children wish, too. And you and I have a part to play in making some of their wishes come true. One of the ways to do this is by giving to Easter Seals, so that more crippled children may have special care and treatment. Or you can contribute directly to crippled children in care of your local post office.
1: George, we're ready to see who wants to get a crack at all this fabulous money.
3: All right, here's Stephen Perkins and Mrs. Catherine Godfrey. Would you come back out here again, please?
1: Now, if you decide to try for the 10 and you fail, you wind up with a total of 500. Now, what are you going to do?
6: Well, I think I will let him do it, and I'll back up.
1: Well, congratulations on winning the 500. Now, take a seat over there. Now, Mr. Perkins, you're going to try for the big money, huh?
7: Yes, I'll go on.
1: Now, think of a number between 1 and 10.
7: Nine.
1: Well, give the wheel a turn.
7: Okay.

0: Well, well you chose nine and came up four, so this question is worth $1,000. You ready?
1: All ready.
0: The Emporia, Kansas Gazette became nationally famous through the efforts of its wise and gifted editor. For $1,000, who is this outstanding small-town newspaper man?

0: What have you got?
1: That was Mr. White.
0: That was William Allen White is right. Yes, he said. For a country boy from New Hampshire, you've done pretty well. Now you've got $1,000. What are you going to do with all that money?
1: Well, I don't mind hard work, but that's a difficult decision, and I think I'll let Mrs. Birkin decide.
0: Oh. Well, congratulations, and thanks for being with us. You bet your life.
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1: The Harold Perry Show. And now, Harold Perry as Honest Harold the Homemaker. Well, let's look in on the little town of Melrose Springs this crisp December evening. Honest Harold, like the rest of us, is in that pleasantly dazed holiday condition. He is just recovering from Christmas in time to build up his strength for New Year's. Right now, he's bidding goodnight to his new romance, the lovely Theodora.
2: Oh, this has been a wonderful week, Haroldy Waroldy.
3: Sure has, Theodora. I've seen you every night.
2: I just love the holiday season, don't you?
3: Yeah. I'll never forget Christmas Eve when I gave you that wristwatch. You threw yourself in my arms and kissed me. Remember?
2: Do I?
3: Let's try that again, shall we?
2: But, Harold, how could we ever recapture that special moment? Christmas, the wristwatch.
3: Well, you sing Jingle Bells and I'll start ticking.
2: Oh, Harold.
3: Oh, well, I guess I can wait. Tomorrow night's New Year's Eve. And you know what happens at 12 o'clock? All lang syne is kissing time.
2: Harold.
3: Yeah?
2: You haven't told me where we're going New Year's Eve.
3: I want to wait and surprise you. I won't tell you till tomorrow.
2: All right, teddy bear.
3: Theodora.
2: Yes?
3: How about a little kiss?
2: Now, Harold, you'll have to wait till New Year's Eve.
3: Oh. Isn't it strange, Theodora? New Year's Eve comes at different times all over the world. Why, right now, probably, it's New Year's Eve in Honolulu.
2: It is?
3: Yeah. Pucker up, Theodora.
2: Harold.
3: Yakahula hickey doola.

0: Harold, you're not eating your breakfast.
1: Huh? Well, Mother, I was just thinking about New Year's Eve party tonight and what a good time Theodora and I are going to have.
0: Oh, I think it's nice the way you and your old friends get together and have a party every New Year's Eve.
1: Yeah, they can have their big city swanky affairs. I bet we have a lot more fun right here in Melrose Springs at our New Year's barn dance.
0: Yes, we love the dear hearts and gentle people that live in our hometown.
1: That's right, Mother. We may have cider instead of champagne and play corny games like pin the tail on the donkey, but it's fun.
0: Oh, yes. Remember last year's party when Dr. Yancey was trying to pin the tail on the donkey and he jabbed the pin in one of the guests?
1: Yeah, that was me. That's when I was bobbing for apples, Mother.
0: I suppose Theodora thinks a barn dance is quite a novelty.
1: Well, I haven't told her yet. I thought I'd surprise her.
0: Harold, don't you think you should tell her? She might expect something fancier. You know, she's from Kansas City.
1: Yeah. No, she'll love it, Mother.
0: Well, I think
1: I told Doc and Pete I'd help them decorate the barn this morning. I better get over there.
0: But you ought to drop by Theodora's and let her know what she's supposed to wear tonight.
1: Wear? Oh, I'll see you later, Mother. I'll tell her to wear a gingham dress. She'll look like Daisy May. And I'll be your little Abner.
0: Shall I pass the Kickapoo Joy Juice, son?
1: What? Mother. Oh, brother. See you later.

0: Doc and Pete should be out here in the barn. Hello, Doc, old friend.
1: Oh, hello, Harold.
0: Where's Pete?
1: Oh, he's downtown getting the bunting.
0: The bunting? Oh, yeah. Say, the barn's starting to look fine, Doc. You must have done a lot of work this morning.
1: Oh, not so much. All I did was tack up the streamers, make the sign.
0: Okay, Doc.
1: Mix the potato salad by the side.
0: Yeah, that's great.
1: Slice the hot dog rolls, tune the musical chairs.
0: Yes. Well, I bet we're going to have a lot of fun tonight. And Theodora's just going to love it. Apple bobbing, square dancing, sack racing. Mm. Just think, maybe the two of us will be in the same sack.
1: I didn't know you cared, Harold.
0: Not you, Doc. Theodora.
1: Oh!
2: Well, happy 1951, boy.
0: Well, hello, Pete, old pal. Did you bring the bunting?
2: Bunting? Oh, Shaw, I knew I forgot something.
0: Oh, Pete!
2: Well, I've been busy, boy. Don't forget, I'm chairman of the door prize committee.
1: Did you get some good prizes, Pete?
2: I sure did. I got the Elks to donate the grand prize.
0: Oh?
2: A free, all-expense-paid 90-day vacation to Charleville.
0: Yeah. A 90-day vacation? Won't that cost them a lot of money?
2: No, it's just a round-trip bus ticket. You can return any time within 90 days.
0: Very funny, Pete. We've got to get this barn decorated. Why don't you run down now and get that bunting? Huh?
2: All right. Oh, Harold, before I go, maybe you'd like to hear Doc and me rehearse.
0: Rehearse?
1: Oh, I forgot to tell you, Harold. Pete and I are going to perform a little New Year's pageant at the party tonight.
0: A pageant?
1: Yes. I'm going to be Father Time, and Pete'll be the Baby New Year.
0: Oh, my goodness, Baby New Year.
2: Yeah. I come out dressed in a ribbon.
0: Look, fellas, how about decorating the barn?
1: At the stroke of midnight, I come out as Father Time. It's a real character part.
0: Uh-huh.
1: And I say, well, another 365 days have gone by. That makes another year.
0: No kidding.
1: So ring out the old and ring in the new. Ring in the new. Okay, Pete.
2: Oh.
1: Ah! Ah! Oh, what was that? Aha! Tis Baby New Year.
0: Sounds like the noon whistle at the mattress factory. Fellas, how about...
3: Greetings, everyone. I am Baby New Year.
0: Ooh.
3: I was just born. Goo, goo, goo.
0: Goodbye. I'll see you, fellas, later.

0: that Pete.
1: Hi, Aunt Baby. New Year.
0: Horrible actors, but nice fellas, though. Yeah, we're going to have a swell time tonight.
2: Station KSJP. Just a moment, I'll connect you.
0: Oh, good morning, Glory.
2: Oh, good morning, Harold.
0: Is our dear boss, Stanley Peabody, in?
2: Yes, he is.
0: Thought maybe I'd ask him to our barn dance tonight. He's an old prissy pants, but what the heck. It's New Year's.
2: Because Raymond and I are going to a party tonight at my girlfriend's.
0: Oh, that's nice.
2: Oh, she goes with a fellow in the Navy. He's the chief petting officer.
0: Yeah. Glory, you got that wrong. He's not a petting officer.
2: Well, according to my girlfriend, he is.
0: Oh, good.
2: And Harold, if you want to, you can use that joke on your radio program. There's no charge.
0: There's no joke either. See you later, Gloria. Everybody's a comic around here. See if Stanley wants to go to the party.
3: Come in. Oh, hello, Hemp.
0: Well, Happy New Year, Stanley, old friend.
3: Thank you. Hempy New Year to you.
0: Yeah.
3: Get it? Hey, why don't we have a drink to that?
0: A drink? Well,
3: yes, let me pour you a glass of yogurt.
0: No, thanks, Stanley. I'll skip this round. Stanley, we're having our big New Year's party in Doc Yancey's barn tonight. Thought you might like to join us.
3: In Doc Yancey's barn?
0: Yeah.
3: Thank you, Hemp. But I've already made my plans for tonight.
0: Oh?
3: I'm going to the formal dance at the Antler Hotel in the Moose Room.
0: Yeah.
3: Everyone will be wearing tails.
0: In the Moose Room, I guess I.
3: Yes, it'll be quite swanky.
0: Yeah?
3: I'm taking Miss Abigail Turner. She's one of the Turners, you know.
0: Mm.
3: Her family came here over 100 years ago.
0: Yeah, she looks it. Well, sorry you can't make it, Stanley. I know Theodora and I'll have a wonderful time.
3: You mean Theodora consented to go to this barn dance?
0: Well, I haven't told her yet, but I know she'll love it.
3: Oh, Hemp, you fool, you.
1: Huh?
3: Theodore's a sophisticated girl. To her, New Year's Eve means formal dress, dinner, imported champagne.
0: Well, our cider's imported from Charleville.
3: Taking Theodora to that hayseed affair.
0: What?
3: How can you be such a hick?
0: I hate him.
3: Cider imported from Charleville. You kill me.
0: I better get out of here before I take him up on that. Peabody can't scare me. I'll bet Theodore will love that barn dance. What if it is corny? I'm a little corny myself. That's the kind of a girl I want. One I can settle down with and raise little corn muffins. She's from a big town, though. Kansas City. They have storm drains there. Well, I'll kind of fish around and find out. Hope she's in. It's Harold.
4: Have a chair. I'll be right there.
0: What am I worried about? She's corny, all right.
4: Hello, Curly Lashes.
0: Curly Lashes. Hello, Theo.
4: Oh, I bet you came over to tell me where you're taking me tonight.
0: Well, you see...
4: Come on out. Tell Theodora.
0: Theodora, how about playing a little game first?
4: We played Spin the Bottle the last time you were here.
0: That's when I brought the loaded bottle. So this is a word game and called association, Theodora. You find out what the other person is thinking.
4: Oh.
0: I mention a word to you and you say whatever it makes you think of. Are you ready?
4: Well, all righty.
0: Good. New Year's Eve.
4: Pheasant under glass.
0: Oop. You're having hot dogs under relish. Let's try it again, huh? New Year's Eve.
4: Champagne in a bucket.
0: We're having 7-Up in a tub. Try it once more. New Year's Eve.
4: Swanky supper club.
0: Oop.
4: White tie and tails.
0: Zeef. Maybe I can trap her. Barn dance.
4: Tennessee Ernie.
0: Zoink.
4: Now, Harold, tell me, where are you taking me tonight?
0: Antler Room. I mean, Antler Hotel. Moose Room. I'll be the third moose from the right.

0: We'll return for the second act of our story, Honest Harold, in just a moment. Have you seen who's joining Bing Crosby on a show tonight? It's Dinah Shore, Louis Armstrong, and Jack Teagarden. That's just a little later this evening over most of these same CBS stations. The Bing Crosby Show. And now, back to Honest Harold, the Homemaker. Well, it looks as though Honest Harold's Happy New Year isn't going to be so happy. For the first time, he isn't going to see the new year in with his old friends. Instead, he has talked himself into stepping out at the Antler Hotel to make an impression on the lovely Theodora. It's afternoon now, and we find Harold dejectedly returning home.
1: How am I going to tell Doc and Pete I'm not coming to the barn dance tonight? Fine friend I turned out to be. I'm a cad. Deserting him on New Year's Eve, running around in moose tails.
2: Is that you, Harold?
1: I don't know, Mother.
2: Well, did you see Theodora?
1: Yeah, I did.
2: Is she happy about where you're taking her tonight?
1: Oh, yeah, she's very happy.
2: Oh, you two will have a wonderful time. And maybe Theodora will pin the tail on the donkey.
1: She did.
2: Oh, Harold, you just got a phone call from Dr. Yancey.
1: From Doc?
2: Yes, he thought your feelings might be hurt because you're not in the pageant tonight. Wasn't that sweet of him? I can just see the three of you at your New Year's party tonight, your arms around each other singing, "Should old acquaintance be forgot,
1: Mother,
2: and never brought to mind."
3: Mother, please, you're flat.
2: "Should old acquaintance be forgot."
3: Oh, Mother! Guess I better drop in and tell Pete I can't come tonight. Might as well get it over with. He'll understand, I think. Hello, Pete.
4: Howdy, boy.
3: Harold,
4: if you want to take my part in the pageant tonight, it's okie dokie with me, old friend. Here's my ribbon.
3: Oop. Well, thanks, Pete. But
4: you'd make an awful cute baby New Year. It's an easy part to learn, boy. Four lines and three goos.
3: Well, that's nice of you, Goo, Pete. But you see, I can't come tonight. I'm going to the formal dance at the Antler Hotel.
4: What? Oh, sure. You're going to the Antler Hotel, and I'm Margaret Truman.
3: Margaret, Pete, I...
4: Like to hear me sing a cadenza, boy?
3: Pete, you don't understand.
4: You're going to the Antler Hotel tonight. Ain't that a doozy?
3: Pete, this is no doozy. I'm really going there tonight. I'm taking Theodora.
4: Oh.
3: Pete, I'm really awfully sorry. I just couldn't help it.
4: Sure, boy.
3: You know I really want to be with you, Fuzz.
4: Sure, boy. Harold, it's a good thing I ain't Margaret Truman. I'd tell my father on you.
3: I guess Doc's in the barn here. Certainly hate to tell him about tonight. Well, I gotta do it. Oh, there he is. Oh, my goodness, he's got his pet goat with him. Wonder if Pete's told him I'm not coming. Hello, Doc.
5: Good afternoon, Mr. Hemp.
3: Oop, Pete told him, all right. Doc, I'd like to explain.
5: How does this bunting look up here?
3: Oh, looks swell, Doc.
5: I was speaking to Arthur, my goat.
3: Oh, excuse me.
5: Arthur. What would you think of a man who deserted his old friends on New Year's Eve? Yeah, you sure bleated a bit full, Arthur.
3: Doc, will you listen to me?
5: If you don't mind, I'm very busy right now. Arthur, do you like the way I've hung the bunting? Well, that's very sweet of you. Thank you.
3: Doc, I want to come.
5: Arthur, I bet you wouldn't desert your fellow goats and try to horn into high society.
3: Horn in? Now, wait a minute.
5: No, sir. You wouldn't be off somewhere dining on caviar. You'd be right here with your old friends munching tin cans.
3: Doc, I'd munch tin cans. I mean, I'd like to be here with you fellas tonight. You know that, don't you? Doc, old friend, don't you believe me? Say something. Not you, Arthur.
5: That was me, Harold.
3: And that was me. Goodbye.

0: Are you having a good time, Harold?
1: Oh, sure. Moose Room is very nice. Wonder what the fellows are doing at the barn dance.
0: You waltz beautifully.
1: Yeah, thank you, Theodora. It's a good thing. Guess it's all that orchestra knows. They played 3 o'clock in the morning 3 times, and it's only 9:15. What a finish. Well, should we go back to our table?
0: All right.
1: Yeah.
0: Thank you.
1: Sort of a quiet crowd for New Year's Eve, isn't it?
0: Yes, it is.
1: Look at that fellow in the corner there with a big chin. He has mooed for an hour.
0: Harold, that's a stuffed moose.
1: I thought he was sitting kind of high.
0: Harold, are you sure you're having a good time?
1: Good time? Oh, sure. I'm having... Ooh, my goodness.
0: What's the matter?
1: Stanley Peabody coming with his girl. I don't want to get stuck with Prissy Pants. I'll duck down so he won't see me.
0: Oh, Harold.
2: Oh, hello, Theodora.
3: Hemp, what are you doing under the table?
1: Under the table? I was looking for the thing. Like Stanley brought the thing with him.
2: May I present Miss Abigail Turner, Miss Theodora, and Mr. Harold Hemp.
4: How do you do?
1: How do you do?
2: Oh, I have a wonderful idea. Why don't Abigail and I sit at your table?
1: Well,
2: yes, you sit here. Abby Dabby.
1: Abby Dabby sounds like a candy bar.
4: Thank you.
2: And I'll sit here. Just think, the four of us will spend the whole evening together.
1: Yeah, I am thinking.
2: Well, shall we get into the festive mood? I think I'll blow my horn. Whoopee! Come on, Theodora. Hemp, laugh and be gay.
1: Oh, brother.
2: Are you feeling merry, Abigail?
4: Oh, yes, I feel so New Year's easy. I feel like singing that new popular song.
1: Oh?
4: Oh, the music goes round and round. Oh, how, how, how, how, how, how, how, how, how.
2: Abigail is a debutante. Came out in 39.
1: Yeah, probably hasn't been out since.
0: Harold.
1: What is it?
0: Don't look so glum. Say something to our guest.
1: Oh, yeah. Having a good time, Abigail? I said, are you having a good time, Abigail?
4: The music goes round and round. How,
2: I feel so exhilarated. Abby.
4: Yes, Stanley.
2: Why don't you tell that uproarious riddle?
3: Oh, Hemp, this will send you right out of the room.
1: Yeah, I hope so.
2: Go on, Abby Dabby.
4: Well, I asked the question. How do you get down from an elephant?
2: I don't know, Abigail. How do you get down from an elephant?
4: You don't get down from an elephant. You get down from a duck.
1: My face.
2: Oh, 3 o'clock in the morning. I love that piece.
1: Yeah, the orchestra must love it, too. Well, Theodora, should we dance?
2: Hemp, suppose I have this dance with Theodora and you and Abigail can get better acquainted.
1: But...
2: Come on, Theodora.
0: Well, all right.
1: But...
2: Excuse us, please. Theodora, do you like to twirl?
4: Oh, Mr. Hemp, isn't it fun?

0: Well, it's almost midnight. Shall we unfold our paper hats?
1: I ate mine. It was better than the chicken. Did you say it was almost midnight?
0: Almost.
1: Wonder what the fellows are doing at the barn dance.
2: Oh, the orchestra is getting ready to play, Stan.
0: Oh, good.
1: Oh, goodness.
0: Abigail, shall we dance this one?
2: Oh, I'd love to.
0: Excuse us, please.
1: Certainly.
3: Harold.
1: Yes, Theodora?
3: You don't seem very happy tonight.
1: Happy? Oh, sure, I'm very happy. Music goes round and round.
3: Oh, Harold, will you excuse me for a moment? I want to speak to a friend over there.
1: Of course. Go right ahead, Theodora.
3: I'll be right back.
1: Gee, what a clam bake. What a way to spend New Year's Eve. With Stanley Peabody instead of my old friends. Should have told Theodora about the barn dance. Let's face it, honest Harold, you're a weakling. Well, they do know another song. Why does it have to be that one? Gee, what I'd give the world.

0: Yeah, that's where I ought to be. With my old gang. With Pete and Doc and Arthur the goat. And that's where I'm going, right now.
1: Why, Harold, what's the matter?
0: Theodora, I'm sorry, but I'm going.
1: Going where?
0: To the barn dance. Should have gone there in the first place. But I knew you wouldn't want to go to a corny party like that.
1: Oh, Harold, why didn't you ask me?
0: Huh?
1: I wondered why you wanted to come here instead of spending New Year's with your friends.
0: You did?
1: And I'd love to go to your barn dance.
0: You would? Well.
2: Oh, Ham.
0: Oh, Stanley.
2: Whoopee! New Year's comes but once a year.
0: You said it, and we're not going to spend it here. Come on, Theodora. Hope we're in time, Theodora. Must be almost 12 o'clock.
1: Yes.
0: Here's the barn. Sounds kind of quiet in there. Oh, they're doing the pageant. Come on.
3: Ah, what was that? She's Baby New Year.
0: Yeah, good old Doc.
3: She's Baby New Year. Pete.
4: Oh, yeah.
0: Look at Pete in that ribbon.
1: Isn't that cute?
5: I am Baby New Year. Go, go, achoo!
0: No, it's full in that costume.
5: I was, yeah.
3: Hi, Harold.
0: Hi, Pete, old friend.
3: My hair.
0: Hello, Doc.
3: Oh, I'm glad to see you. Why, it wouldn't have been New Year's without you, would it, Pete?
6: It sure wouldn't, boy.
0: Thanks, I really missed you, fellas. Say.
3: Oh, 12 o'clock, everybody.
0: Happy New Year.
3: Happy New Year, Harold.
6: Happy New Year, boy.
0: Happy New Year, fellas. Happy New Year, Theodora. Mmm. Oop. Happy New Year to you, Arthur, but I'm not going to kiss you.
3: Well, it's time for Auld Lang Syne.
0: Okay, come on, fellas. You take the tenor part, Arthur.

I know that all of you listening in tonight are anxious to hear about our Operation Santa Claus venture to Travis Air Force Base and what happened to the thousands of gifts you sent in. I have a wire from Colonel Kelly, commanding officer, that I'd like to read to you. Quote, "Your recent gratifying personal appearance at Travis Air Force Base will long be remembered by all who saw you. Your bright laughter and good cheer to the men who needed it most, wounded Korean veterans in the base hospital, and combat-ready servicemen bound overseas. Your huge store of gaily wrapped gifts, which you personally distributed to the war wounded and the outbound troops, was especially appreciated and will not soon be forgotten. As commanding officer, I wish to take this opportunity of expressing through you my heartfelt gratitude to all the kindly people, your radio listeners, who made those thousands of gifts possible. Again, thanks to you and your troop, Harold Perry, for an appearance that brought the true spirit of Christmas to Travis Air Force Base. Joe W. Kelly, Colonel, United States Air Force, commanding." Unquote. I wish it were possible to thank all you personally for your gifts to the boys. Being able to make them a bit happier on Christmas was the most wonderful experience of my life. Thanks again from the bottom of my heart, and a Happy New Year to you all.

0: You have just heard the Harold Perry Show, Honest Harold. The supporting players tonight included Mari Alden, Jane Morgan, Parley Bear, Olin Soule, and Mary Jane Croft, and featured Gloria Holliday as Gloria and Joseph Kearns as Old Doc Yak Yak. Norman MacDonald directed, and the music was composed and conducted by Jack Meekin.
1: Pretty too, wasn't it?
0: Honest Harold, created by Harold Perry, was written by Gene Stone, Jack Robinson, and Dick Powell.
1: Good writers.
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0: And here is your host for the evening, Don Ameche.
2: Thank you, ladies and gentlemen, and good evening. Frances, I was really touched by the surprise party you gave me last night.
3: I enjoyed it more than you did, Don. Your picture, Alexander's Ragtime Band, is so delightful that when it was reissued, I thought it would be a cute idea to have a reunion of the original cast and our mutual friends.
2: Yeah, it would have been a perfect evening if Danny Thomas hadn't cut in every time you and I were dancing.
3: Well, that's permissible.
2: Well, it may be, but I hate to dance with a man. He always gets me into silly situations.
3: Oh, that's just his idea of a little joke. Actually, I think Danny is one of your most ardent admirers.
2: Well, that may be so, but...
4: Oh, hello, everybody.
3: Danny! Danny Thomas!
4: Don. Hey, Don, I just came back from Grauman's Chinese where they're showing Alexander's Ragtime Band, and boy, am I glad I went.
2: You are?
4: Oh, I sure am. The candy machine had Hershey bars.
2: You're supposed to be a friend of mine, and you think a Hershey bar is more important than my picture.
4: Oh, not ordinarily, but these Hersheys had nuts in them.
2: You see, Francis, how he gets me into these silly conversations?
4: Oh, gee, Don, don't be angry. I'm just kidding. I'm exaggerating.
2: Yeah, that's it. You're always exaggerating.
4: I'm only human.
2: There you go, exaggerating again.
3: Oh, boys, you're always acting so antagonistic. Why don't you try saying nice things to each other?
4: It's okay with me, Francis. In fact, Don, you know I really like you. You're so brilliant. You're so meticulous. You're so talented. What am I?
2: You're so right.
4: You might say something nice about me, Don. You know, I'm in pictures, too, now, and it impresses plenty of people, especially women. Well, I can prove it to you. Just watch. Does any young lady in the audience care to come up and kiss me? Any middle-aged lady like to come up and kiss me? Any old lady? Any old man? Must be fate. I just have no luck with women.
3: Danny, that doesn't prove a thing. There's a time and place for romance.
4: Nothing works with me. I don't know.
3: That's negative thinking. Now, you just made a picture, The Unfinished Dance. Didn't you and Karen Booth do any scenes together?
4: Well, there was one scene when we were alone on the roof and I slipped my arm around her waist.
3: Then what did you do?
4: I guessed her weight.
2: You know, Danny, I hate to constantly criticize you, but I don't think you're the type to play a lover in pictures.
4: I'm not?
3: Don't let Don worry you, Danny. Where there's life, there's hope.
4: That's got me worried, too. Where there's hope, they don't need Thomas. On second thought, maybe I shouldn't be so pessimistic. You know, Don, I have an uncle who wanted to be an actor, and he took dramatic lessons for 10 years. And after all those years, he decided he had no talent at all.
2: And he quit?
4: Oh, no, it was too late. By that time, he was a big star.
3: Well, I still have confidence in you, Danny. There's a part in my next picture that I'd like to see you get. Did you ever play the part of a gay deceiver?
4: A what?
3: A gay deceiver. You know, a man who leads a woman on and leaves her in the dark.
4: Oh, that's an usher.
2: Danny, I never saw a mind work as peculiarly as yours.
4: There's nothing peculiar about it. I just say whatever comes into my head.
2: You have a point there.
4: What do you mean?
2: Well, I think that the theater isn't ready for you yet.
4: Oh, you're wrong, Don. The theater's in my blood.
2: You'll have to prove that to me.
4: Well, go on. Punch me in the nose and I'll bleed a little Shakespeare for you.
2: What's the use? Danny, it took me years to learn to become an actor, and I honor you by talking about something you'll never have the capacity to understand.
4: Oh, I appreciate it.
2: I'm not finished yet. If I ever again find myself discussing the theater with you, I'll punish myself by going to the darkest regions of Africa, finding the most vicious tribe of headhunters and have them shrink my head until it's the size of yours.
4: Yeah, but...
2: Let's go, Francis.
4: But, Don...
2: That's all I have to say.
4: Yeah, but wait a minute, Don. How do you like that? I mean, one day you're putting your footprints in a cement of Grauman's Chinese, and the next day you're mixing it. The way he belittles me. I mean, anybody with half an eye can see I'm a greater talent than he is. Only thing is, we're going to find somebody with half an eye. He ridicules my head. You have a point, Gary said to me. I should have said there's a reason for it. When I was 6 months old, my father was hauling me upside down and dropped me into an ice cream cone, I should have said. That's true. That's why one of my eyes are red and the other one's green. Tutti frutti. You'll never get anywhere in pictures, he says to me. I should have said, oh, no. When my first picture was previewed at the Fox Theater, the line stretched all the way to the Paramount, I should have said. Hey, come to think of it, that's the way they were facing. Those things happen. No, right here. I could be a bigger actor than Amici. I could even be a director or a producer. Sure, why not? It's a free country. I'm a citizen. I can just see me now running a studio. Stop the strip. Tear up the camera. You're doing everything wrong. Let's have a conference. Do you think I'm a genius, men?
5: Yes, yes.
4: I'd like to hear that once again.
5: Yes, yes.
4: Some producers hire yes men, but I'm too big for that, am I not?
5: Yes.
4: Is there any producer around who has more talent or brains than I've got?
5: Yes.
4: You're fired.
5: Yes.
4: You're hired.
5: Yes.
4: I'm tired.
5: Yes.
4: Shut up. I'm Metro-Goldwyn-Thomas. I'm right there on the ball. My sagas are great epics every time. I prove that I'm emphatic in matters cinematic. I don't know what that means, but I love the rhyme. I'm Metro-Goldwyn-Thomas. I startle one and all with pictures such as no one's ever seen. I innovate new factors. I don't use talking actors. Instead, the words are printed on the screen. And when I make my western, Cassidy won't hop along. Roy Rogers will neigh while eating his hay, and the horse will sing the song. What do you know? My favorite song, Zippity-Doo-Dah. Metro-Goldwyn-Thomas has a million thrills in store. For instance, here's a picture that I promise I'll ignore. Please the judge, Your Honor. Non put my boy Giuseppe to jail for life as a please. Giuseppe's a good kid. Always helps his mama wash the dishes. And every night he practices on the violin and the music. The music is so pretty, like the birds are singing. Please, Your Honor. This is my only boy, and we need him to work for us in the groceries.
6: If he's such a good boy, why did he hijack a truck with 800 pounds of beef?
4: Maybe he was hungry. MGT Productions will be talked and raved about because I take an oath that I'll include this picture out. You better put down that gun, Lefty. You haven't got a chance. Come on down off the roof.
7: Yeah? Well, come and get me.
4: Okay, Lefty. Here I come.
7: I'm warning you, Steve. I'll drill you.
4: Remember, Lefty, I'm your brother.
7: You're my brother, but you're a copper. See, I hate coppers. Now stand back or I'll drill you.
4: Lefty. Lefty, I tried to help you, but you turned bad. It's time you paid for it. But for Mom's sake, I'm going to let you take a couple of shots first.
7: Okay, you asked for it. Why don't you shoot back, copper?
4: I can't see you. You just shot off both my ears and my hat fell over my eyes. My next production will reveal a great surprise to you. You have my word that here's another scene I'll never do.
3: Nice out here on the fire escape, isn't it, Danny?
8: Yeah, I guess so.
3: Doesn't this spring night mean anything to you? Don't you know the birds are singing just for us?
4: Francis, when a fella makes $18 a week, you can't afford to listen to nature.
3: Look into my eyes and tell me that.
4: Stop it.
8: Stop it, Francis. Why do you torment me like that? Don't you know how I really feel? Sometimes my lips dream that they're kissing yours. Then that nasty little voice in my head says she's pretty, Danny. And sweet and kind. Why don't you buy her a diamond ring? You make $18 a week. And don't let her get down on her knees and scrub the floor till her knuckles bleed.

0: You make $18 a week. 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
1: Danny, you're tearing my heart to pieces. 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
0: Are you blind, Francis? Can't you see what I'm trying to prove?
1: What? What are you trying to prove?
0: That I'm a better actor than Amici.

0: Not 50, not 75, but 100%.
1: Yes, Dream Shampoo reveals 100% of the natural beauty of your hair. 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
1: And now our lovely Dream girl, Frances Langford, joins Carmen Dragonetti's orchestra to sing Would You Believe Me?

0: 3 o'clock in the morning finds Mrs. Bickerson wide awake and anxious as poor husband John, victim of a progressive insomnia or Farclay's syndrome, a condition which causes the patient to awaken abruptly every 2 or 3 days, gives audible proof of his dread affliction. Listen.
1: If he doesn't stop it, I'll die. Oh, I've tried everything. They say if you whistle in a monotone, maybe that'll work.
2: Blanche, wake up.
1: What's the matter?
2: Turn over your side. You're whistling.
1: I know I'm whistling. It's the only way I can stop you from snoring.
3: No, it's just your imagination. I never snore. Go to sleep.
1: John, don't take it too lightly, John Bickerson. It's habits like that that wrecks more homes than drinking.
3: It doesn't wreck my drinking.
1: Nothing could wreck your drinking. Is it any wonder we can't afford even the bare necessities of life when you squander every penny on that stuff?
3: I never squander anything.
1: I was cleaning up yesterday and I found an empty bourbon bottle in the laundry hamper.
3: What about it?
1: I found another empty bottle under the icebox and 2 more empty bottles in the chandelier. That's where your money goes, isn't it?
3: It is not. I never bought an empty bottle in my life.
1: I worked like a slave to save a dollar. Never a word of gratitude. I spend half my life cooking your meals, and what do I get for it? Nothing.
3: You're lucky. I get indigestion.
1: That's right. Complain about my cooking.
3: Oh, I eat everything you give me.
1: You didn't touch the rhubarb pie I made.
3: Well, it didn't look good. I hate rhubarb anyway. I hate all desserts, and you know it. Why don't you quit wasting your time making them?
1: The minute I stop making desserts, you'll start asking for them. I know you, John. You're just the most contrary
3: Blanche,
1: person that ever...
3: Blanche, will you please stop talking?
1: No.
3: Why not?
1: Because if I stop talking, I'll fall asleep, and then you'll start snoring and get me up, so the only way I can get any sleep at all is to stay awake all night.
3: Now, go figure that one out.
1: Besides, I'm too sick to sleep.
3: Uh-oh.
1: I don't think I'll live through the night. I'm in such terrible pain.
3: What's the matter now?
1: I've got neuralgia or something. The pain starts in my temple and goes down my face and it jabs like a needle. Then I get dizzy and I feel as though I'm going to fade away.
3: You say it, but you won't do it.
1: Why don't you do something for me and end my misery? I told you I'm dying.
3: Okay, put on the lights.
1: The lights are on. Take off your sleep shade.
3: Oh. Where do you keep your stockings?
1: Stockings? What do you want my stockings for?
3: You want me to end your misery, don't you? Give me a stocking.
1: John, you're going to strangle me.
3: Oh, I'm not going to strangle you.
1: Then what do you want my stocking for?
3: I'm going to soak it in bourbon. It's the finest remedy in the world.
1: John Bickerson, you're not going to tie any bourbon-soaked stocking around my face.
3: You don't tie it, you chew it slowly. You start at the toe and gradually work your way up to the top.
1: Is that supposed to put me to sleep?
3: No, but it'll make it a pleasure to stay awake. Now, where's the bourbon?
1: I don't want it. I don't want you trying out those insane remedies on me.
3: All right, then, suffer. Put out the lights.
1: How can anybody be so unfeeling?
3: Well, I'm sleepy, and it's after 3 o'clock. You won't let me help you. You just want to keep me awake, don't you? Why don't you admit it?
1: I'm sick.
3: Well, chew a stocking.
1: You wouldn't tell Gloria Gooseby to chew a stocking.
3: Oh, now, don't start with Gloria Gooseby.
1: Believe me, that woman knows how to get sympathy and attention.
3: Blanche, can't I spend one day of my life without Gloria Gooseby?
1: Is that where you've been spending your days?
3: I forbid you to ever mention that woman's name again as long as you live. Do you hear me? And you know where I am every minute of my life.
1: What time did you get in tonight?
3: I got in at 2 o'clock. I went to a bachelor dinner given for your broken-down brother Amos, who's going to get married tomorrow. We went all through this when I got home, didn't we?
1: You didn't tell me what happened at the bachelor dinner.
3: Nothing happened. Just a lot of men smoking and swapping stories.
1: No women?
3: No women.
1: How'd you get the lipstick on your collar?
3: It isn't lipstick, it's blood. I cut myself shaving tonight.
1: You didn't shave tonight.
3: Well, then I cut it yesterday.
1: You put on a clean shirt before you left. How'd the blood get on that?
3: I'm a slow bleeder. What are you driving at, Blanche?
1: Don't act so innocent. I know all about these bachelor dinners. Don't tell me there were only bachelors there.
3: There were all married men and only one bachelor, your brother Amos.
1: No women?
3: No women.
1: Hmm.
3: If you knew all about bachelor dinners, why didn't you make a party for them right here in your own house?
1: Because I'm not entertaining this season.
3: You're never entertaining.
1: Maybe I'm not. Not as much as those dancers at bachelor dinners.
3: Nobody danced. All we did was give a word of advice to a young man about to get married.
1: What was your word of advice?
3: Don't.
1: Sure. That's just like you to discourage my poor brother before he gets married. He's got a lovely girl and he's a wonderful boy.
3: Oh,
1: They'll get along beautifully. What right did you have to discourage him?
3: Oh, I didn't discourage him. Everybody kidded him.
1: You hate being married, don't you?
3: No, I don't hate it.
1: You don't like it.
3: I wouldn't say that.
1: Why not, John?
3: It'll only start another argument. Why don't you let me sleep, Blanche? I have to get up so early in the morning.
1: We'd be much happier if you'd talk to me more.
3: Ugh.
1: Mel Shaw tells Louise everything that happens.
3: Well, what of it? I tell you lots of things that never happen at all.
1: You'll never convince me. You just sat around tonight smoking and telling stories.
3: I swear that's all there was to it, Blanche. Except after the speeches were over, Amos awarded a high silk hat to any man who could get up and say he never kissed any woman except his wife since they were married. Mel Shaw won it.
1: Why didn't you stand up?
3: Oh, Blanche, you know I look like the devil in a high hat.
1: I don't know, John. You're certainly not the same man I married.
3: Don't tell me there's a loophole.
1: See, that's exactly what I mean. No matter how I try to be soft and pleasant to you, you'll always say some sarcastic remark and start an argument again.
3: Well, I'm just sleepy.
1: When we were engaged, you were never sleepy. All you wanted to do was hold my hand and stare at me.
3: Mm.
1: You said I was on your mind every minute of the day and night. You couldn't think of anything but me.
3: Well, I married you, didn't I?
1: What for?
3: So I could forget you.
1: That's no lie. Here you are running off every night to smokers and bachelor dinners. Leave me here all alone with no friends.
3: Oh, I never leave you alone.
1: Let me spend the rest of my days in solitude, growing old and feeble, nobody to give me any food and no strength to walk to the kitchen.
3: Blanche!
1: Why don't you get me a wheelchair, John?
3: Why don't you stop getting hysterical and set aside of 10 seconds you made yourself 90 years old? You're just trying to start something again.
1: Nothing would ever start if you didn't snore like a steamboat.
3: Well, can I help it if I snore?
1: Yes, you can.
3: Oh.
1: Dr. Marvin says you snore on account of your windpipe.
3: Yeah.
1: You have a flaccid trachea. And when you inhale, it flutters. Why don't you let him fix it?
3: Okay, I'll have it fixed next week.
1: You say it, but you won't do it. Let him fix it now.
3: What?
1: Go on, get up and let Dr. Marvin pull out your trachea.
3: Are you out of your mind? Do you think I'm going to let that butcher bore holes in my throat?
1: He doesn't bore, he just inflates it with a needle.
3: I don't care if he blows it up with a bicycle pump. Nobody's going to fool around with my trachea. I never heard of such a thing.
1: Well, go sleep in the kitchen.
3: All right, I'll go sleep in the kitchen.
1: And on your way, I want you to send a wire to Amos and tell him marriage is good for him.
3: Now, wait a minute, Blanche.
1: I'm warning you, John. If you don't wire Amos this minute, I'll get my
3: things. All right. I swear you can think of more things to keep me... Oh, no, my knee. Oh, put on the lights.
1: The lights are on. Take off your sleep chain.
3: Sending wires at 4 o'clock in the morning to... Hello, Western Union. I want to send a wire to Amos Badger. Carry United Nations Pool Hall. Yes, that's where he lives.
1: Make it a nice telegram.
3: Say, dear Amos, congratulations on your forthcoming marriage. You're doing the wise and sensible thing, and life will take on a new meaning for you. I only hope that you and your bride will be as happy as Blanche and I have been. I heartily recommend the serious step you're about to take. Just a minute. You want to add anything, Blanche? Blanche. Hello? Say, P.S. Blanche just fell asleep.
4: Stay single, you idiot. Signed, John. Good night.

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0: This is Toby Reed reminding you, never before Dreen, yes, never before Dreen, could any shampoo reveal 100% of the natural luster of your hair. 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And now here is
1: Don Ameche wishing you good days, good nights, and good luck until we meet again.
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fiery horse with the speed of light, a cloud of dust, and a hearty hi-yo, Silver, the Lone Ranger.

0: With his faithful Indian companion, Tonto, the masked rider of the plains led the fight for law and order in the early days of the western United States. Wherever bad men and outlaws threatened the peace and security of the settlers, his strength and courage were used against them on the side of right against might. And in time, Hi-Yo Silver came to be the battle cry of justice on the frontier. Return with us now to those thrilling days when the West was young. From out of the past come the thundering hoofbeats of the great horse Silver. The Lone Ranger rides again.
1: Come, Silver! We're heading for Deadwood! There's going to be trouble! Hi-Yo Silver! Away!

0: Abner sat on the steps of his house with his wife. Abner's eyes, dull with the years, were moving from a battered, heavy old stagecoach to several aged horses in the nearby corral.
1: Yes, all grown old together. Not even Jane here no more.
2: Abner, you talking to yourself?
1: Oh, not special, Martha.
2: You've got to stop thinking so much, Abner. There must be something you can do.
1: Old and stove in. Wore out, like the old horses. Even the old stage is in better shape than me.
2: No such thing.
1: Tain't been the same since Jane and Charlie got married. Moved to Charlie's ranch to the south.
2: Well, why shouldn't Jane get married? Charlie's a fine husband for her.
1: I reckon so. But it sure makes it powerful lonesome round here.
2: Truth of it is, Abner, you ain't got no more worries about Jane. So now you're thinking of yourself all the time.
1: Oh, if only we could raise enough cash.
2: Cash for what? We got enough to live on.
1: The kindest thing I could do for them old horses is to get rid of them. They're old, stove in, wore out. Yeah, just like me.
2: You've been talking to the new stage line folks.
1: Well, I did try to get a job there.
2: What'd they tell you?
1: Hey, but one job a man my age can do. That's to be general manager of the outfit. Can't be that unless I bought up an interest in the stage line.
2: Well, then, forget working. You don't need to. Six alive, we ain't got no money worries.
1: Oh, you think I sold out my part of the stage line? Doggone fool.
2: You didn't have no choice. Line you had was losing money all the time. You needed new horses and new stages. Wasn't nothing but generosity on the part of Mr. Fletcher that give you any cash. He didn't need to. You'd have gone broke in another 3 months. He didn't have the new roots or anything else.
1: I know. I hadn't been sleeping while that other outfit started up.
2: Oh, forget it, Abner.
1: Look at that stage. I can't help thinking when I look at her how proud I was when I used to set up there. Those horses was young and spry, raring to go. I'd make a big business of pulling on my gloves while folks stood all around admiring, envying. Then I'd take up the reins in one hand, whip in the other, while the horses clattered and pawed, anxious to get started on the run. Then I'd shout, "We're off!" The crowd would cheer and yell. Then I'd crack the whip. "Get up there! Get up there, Nero! Blackie!
2: Blackie!
1: Get along!"
2: Abner!
1: Huh? I could live it all over again, seeing that old stage. Now it's fallen apart. Horses are wore out. And me, I...
2: Oh, please, Abner. Why don't you burn that old claptrap up?
1: The stagecoach?
2: Yeah, sure. It's no good.
1: 'Tis good.
2: Can't use it no more. Too big and heavy for anything. Takes four horses to pull it.
1: I keep her greased in shape just the same. And the wood in her is just as solid as it was the day it was built.
2: You yourself just said it was falling apart.
1: Well, it ain't.
2: All right, Abner.
1: If only I could raise the cash, I'd be boss of this new outfit. By thunder, I'd show these young whippersnappers how to run a stage line.
2: Well, they seem to be doing all right.
1: But not as good as they could. Why, with all the businesses out here now, they could do 10 times as good as they're doing. Oh, I ain't the man to sit and dry rot, Martha. I've got to be doing something.
2: Yeah, I wish there was some way you could go to work for the Deadwood Company if it'd make you happy.
1: What's that? Horsemen coming this way.
2: They're at the other side of the house now. There they are.
1: Martha, look at that white horse. Did you ever see one like it?
2: Looks mighty strong.
1: Finest I ever did see.
2: Abner, the rider's mask.
1: Yeah? So he is. Say there, stranger.
3: Hello.
1: Don't make no fast moves. What's that mask mean?
3: It doesn't mean that I'm an outlaw, Abner.
1: You know me?
3: I've heard about you.
2: An Indian.
4: Me, Tonto. You let horse have water?
1: Water plenty by the corral.
4: Me, thank you.
3: Take silver too, Tonto. I'll have a talk with Abner.
4: Good. Tonto water horses. You come so fast.
1: Where'd you hear about me?
2: What'd you want here, mister? We ain't got nothing worth stealing.
3: I'm not here to steal anything.
1: Where'd you hear about me?
3: Tonto was in town when you were talking to the men in the office of the Deadwood stage line.
1: Tonto? That's your partner?
3: Yes.
1: Well, what'd you come here for?
3: Just after you left town, Abner, there was a lot of excitement.
1: What happened?
3: Thieves went to the Deadwood office and stole a fortune.
1: They did?
3: A lot of gold that was there ready for shipment. It was believed that they were heading this way.
1: They never stole nothing when I was running the stage.
2: There was never enough to tempt thieves.
1: Stage robbing crooks. Oh, if only I could met up with someone when I was handling the six in hand.
3: There's a pretty big reward for the capture of the thieves.
1: How many was there?
3: Seven or eight of them. It was Red Brogan's gang.
2: Red Brogan? Sakes alive, Abner, you hear that?
1: Brogan? Well, he's the biggest crook in this part of the country.
3: That's what I've heard.
1: That critter's never come close to being caught.
3: That's why there's such a big reward for him, in addition to a reward for every one of his men.
1: Golly.
3: Do you know what Red Brogan looks like?
1: I've heard enough about him. I'd know him if I seen him.
3: If he comes this way, fire three shots.
1: Well, I'll fire one shot. That'll be right at him. But,
3: Yes?
1: Who are you?
3: I've been trying to locate Brogan. I finally had word that he was heading for the town near here, but I didn't see him. He rode in, robbed, and got away.
1: Where was you?
3: Too far from town to trail him.
1: You figure he'll head this way?
3: Yes.
1: Why?
3: If he came this way, he'd have to stay on only one trail, the trail over the Powder River Bridge. It would be the most dangerous direction for him to come. Any other trail would be safer for him. He could go three ways from town and have a fairly good chance of escaping.
1: Sure he could. But as you say, this way it'd be dangerous.
2: Well, it seems to me, then, that this is the one direction Red Brogan wouldn't use.
3: That's the way the lawmen figure. Brogan knows that the sheriff will have a posse watching the other trails. That's why I think Brogan will come this way.
1: By Juniper, it sounds right, Martha.
3: Todd and I are going to scout around here, but we'll be close enough to hear a gunshot. Now, don't try to capture Brogan's gang alone, Abner. Wait until he's well on his way, then signal for me.
1: So you can get the reward?
3: If I can find Brogan through your help, Abner, you'll get the reward.
1: Don't sound reasonable. Drat it, if only I knowed who you was.
4: Horse ready now. We go on hunt again?
3: Yes, Tonto.
1: Hold on, stranger. Who are you?
3: Here, Abner. Perhaps this will tell you.
1: Eh?
3: Ready, Tonto?
4: Get him up, scout.
5: Hail Silver! Hooray!
1: What was that he tossed here, Martha? Where'd it go?
2: There, Abner, on the ground.
1: Oh, sure. Sure thing. Shucks, this ain't nothing but a cartridge.
2: But he called his horse...
1: Silver. That's right. Why in tarnation didn't I think of it? A silver bullet. So that's why he'll give me any reward money I helped earn. The Lone Ranger.

0: Lone Ranger and Tonto crisscrossed the stretch of country near the Powder River Bridge, hoping to find some track of the outlaws led by Red Brogan. The masked man was right in supposing that the thieves had come to that district, but he was far behind them. Old Abner's daughter and her husband were much nearer the gang than the Lone Ranger.
1: They sure done a good job of hiding our tracks, Red.
2: We better.
1: Bet there ain't a lawman in sight of 10 miles.
2: Only one thing we need right now, and that's fresh horses.
1: Reckon I know where we'll get them, too.
2: I know.
1: Straight ahead.
2: That's right.
1: My eyes ain't doing tricks. I see some right smart-looking critters in yonder corral.
2: Don't look like there's anyone about, neither.
1: Not unless they're in the house. I don't see no bunkhouse.
2: Yeah, I know that ranch. Tala Bates' place.
1: Yeah?
2: Got married a while back. Married old Abner's girl, Jane.
1: Abner of the stage line?
2: Yeah, same.
1: What about young Bates? He got any cowhands that are likely to spot us?
2: No, he ain't much stock. Mostly horses and good ones.
1: Which same we can use?
2: It's fresh horses across the Powder River Bridge, and then we're in the clear.
1: You sure work a job out slick, Red. Gotta hand it to you.
2: That's why I never had to worry much about the law. Pete.
3: Yeah?
2: Come here.
3: Yeah, Red?
2: Pete, I want you to take charge of the rest of the boys while me and Lafley are making palaver with Bates and his wife. You see, the saddles and things are switched to fresh horses.
3: Right.
2: And see to it that you pick the best ones in the corral. Take all the rest of them along with us.
1: Red.
2: Huh?
1: Think we ought to be burdened with extra horses?
2: We can always use them.
1: But they might slow us up.
2: There's nothing chasing us. What have we got to hurry for? Better to go slower with no horses left to be used in chasing us than fast to outrun Lid.
1: You're right again.
2: Here we are now. Tend them horses, Pete. Hello there, inside the house. Come on out, I want to talk to you.
1: Someone opening the door.
2: Come on to the porch with me.
4: What's the shooting for? What?
2: Howdy, ma'am.
4: You.
2: I'm here to have a little talk with you, ma'am. Is your husband at home?
4: Charlie, it's Red Brogan.
1: Look out, Red.
4: Charlie!
2: That'll learn your husband to draw a bead on me. Yeah, you seem to know me, ma'am.
4: You shot my husband. You shot...
2: He's just winged. He ain't hurt bad.
4: You murderous beast, you...
1: Red, you better watch her. She's a fighting wildcat from all I hear.
2: If she makes a move to draw a gun, put another slug in Charlie there on the floor.
1: Right.
4: What do you want?
2: I just wanted to make sure your husband wouldn't interfere with a little business my boys are taking care of over at the corral.
4: Our horses.
2: We need them, ma'am. And what we need, we take. Now, if you don't make no trouble for us, you'll maybe find your horses straying wild somewhere when we're done with them.
4: You...
2: If you want to get some water and bandage and patch up your husband, you just go right ahead and we won't interfere none. My boys will have the horses saddled and we'll be on our way in a couple of minutes.
4: You can't get away with this sort of high-handed business, Red Brogan. You'll get yours someday.
1: You better do what Red says, ma'am.
4: I'll show you what I'll do.
2: Put down that gun.
4: I won't. I'll... Oh, you...
2: Jane, that slug hit the floor about an inch from your husband's head. Now, you drop that shooting iron, or by thunder, the next one won't come an inch from his head. That's better.
1: Here come the boys with fresh horses.
2: Yeah, good.
4: You won't get away.
2: We'll see about that.
3: All ready, Red.
2: One thing more, ma'am.
4: Go on. Get away while you've got the chance, you cowards. There was a man and a woman against the 8 of you, but you were afraid of even those odds. 2 good men will lick the pack of you. Go on, get a head start, because Charlie and I are going to get back our horses if it's the last thing we ever do.
2: Lots of spunk for a woman. Come on, boys.
1: Come on,
2: get up there.
4: Cowards, we'll get those horses back. You wait and see.
5: The curtain falls on the first act of our Lone Ranger story. Before the next exciting scenes, please permit us to pause for just a few moments.

0: now to continue our story. Red Brogan, notorious outlaw, had robbed the stage office and made his escape by stealing fresh horses from Abner's daughter's ranch. Meanwhile, the Lone Ranger and Tonto were far from the outlaw gang, trying to locate.
1: We've been searching this part of the country for hours, Kemosabe. And still no sign of Brogan and his men.
2: Maybe we go wrong way.
1: I'm positive Brogan headed in this direction, Tonto.
2: Me not see sign.
1: His horses would leave tracks in this ground. We couldn't have missed them.
2: That's right.
1: I hate to go back and let Brogan make his getaway with that stolen money.
2: Kemosabe.
1: What is it, Tonto?
2: I could see something. Here.
1: Footprints. Tonto, we've located them.
2: Them go south, that way.
1: How long ago?
2: Ground a little bit dry. And pass this way maybe 2, maybe 3 hours.
1: 2 or 3 hours. They've got a long head start, but we've got to catch them. We?
2: What matter? What you see?
1: South tunnel. Do you see that?
2: Not not cloud.
1: It's smoke. A column of smoke away off in the distance. It's too far to tell exactly, but Tonto, Abner's daughter and her husband have a ranch in that direction. The ranch must be on fire.
2: We call?
1: After me.
3: Get him up, Scout.
1: Come on, Silver.
4: Heavens, it's only a slight wound.
5: That's it. It's bandaged fine now.
4: Oh, when those sidewinders rode away and left you lying on the floor.
5: I'm all right now, Janie. Just help me up.
4: They took our horses.
5: Brogan and his gang take whatever they lay their hands on. Janie, we got to get help.
4: Too far to town.
5: How about your father's place?
4: What can father do? He's old, Charles. He's old and weak.
5: Jane! Jane!
4: Charles, what's the matter? What is it?
5: Hey, it's on fire.
4: So it is. I was so busy caring for you, I didn't notice.
5: Brogan must have done it.
4: That's right. He rolled right past the haystack. I didn't notice, but he must have thrown a match in the hay.
5: First he takes her horse, and then he burns up her hay. Doggone that no-good thieving coyote. What can we do?
4: There's nothing we can do. The hay's burning.
5: But, Janie, those two riders.
4: One of them's wearing a mask.
5: Here, run. Run for the house. I gotta get my gun.
1: There's no need to be alarmed. We're friends. You must be Jane.
4: What? Who are you?
1: Never mind that. What about that fire?
5: Let it burn, mister. Nothing we can do about it.
2: Fire almost gone now.
5: What do you want here, anyway? Suppose you're looking for Red Brogan.
1: That's right. We are looking for him. Where is he?
5: I might have known it. You're part of his gang. You're an outlaw, the same as he is.
1: Listen to me.
4: My husband's right. You're wearing a mask and you're looking for Red Brogan. Get out.
5: He's done enough damage. He stole our horses and left some of his worn-out nags in their place. And on top of that, he burns up a month's supply of hay just for fun.
1: That's not all he did. Red Brogan's gang robbed the bank.
5: Mister, if I had my guns...
4: Did you say he robbed the bank?
1: That's why we're after him. Jane, we're on the side of the law.
5: Mister, you sound mighty convincing, but I don't
2: like... Kemosabe. Track.
5: Two riders.
4: One of them's wearing a mask.
5: Here, run. Run for the house. I gotta get my gun.
1: There's no need to be alarmed. We're friends. You must be Jane.
4: What? Who are you?
1: Never mind that. What about that fire?
5: Let it burn, mister. Nothing we can do about it.
2: Fire almost gone now.
5: What do you want here, anyway? Suppose you're looking for Red Brogan.
1: That's right. We are looking for him. Where is he?
5: I might have known it. You're part of his gang. You're an outlaw, the same as he is.
1: Listen to me.
4: My husband's right. You're wearing a mask and you're looking for Red Brogan. Get out.
5: He's done enough damage. He stole our horses and left some of his worn-out nags in their place. And on top of that, he burns up a month's supply of hay just for fun.
1: That's not all he did. Red Brogan's gang robbed the bank.
5: Mister, if I had my guns...
4: Did you say he robbed the bank?
1: That's why we're after him. Jane, we're on the side of the law.
5: Mister, you sound mighty convincing, but I don't like...
2: Kemosabe. Tracks go that way.
1: Charlie, are those Red Brogan's tracks?
5: Why, they...
4: Yes, mister. I believe in you. They are Brogan's tracks.
1: How long ago did he leave here?
4: Must have been 2 hours or more. He's heading for Powder River Bridge.
5: He's got fresh horses, our horses.
2: Him got plenty of men. What we do?
5: We couldn't catch him anyway. Those horses he left us are tired and wore out. They're mighty slow.
4: We thought of going to my father's ranch.
1: Jane, that's it. Your father. There's a chance. There's just a chance, Kemosabe.
2: Then what we do?
1: Charlie, can you handle a gun?
5: Oh, this wound's nothing, masked man. I can work a gun all right.
1: Tonto, you and Charlie ride after the outlaws. You won't be able to make very good time because of the horse Charlie will have to ride.
4: Yes, but Brogan won't be going too fast either.
1: Brogan doesn't fear pursuit. He won't travel fast unless he has to.
2: Him got good start.
1: Follow them. I'm going to try and block them.
4: But how can you?
1: There's no time to explain. Never mind how much of a start the outlaws have. Follow them to the Powder River Bridge.
5: I savvy, mister. Come on, Janie. I better get my gun.
4: I'll pick out the best of those horses Brogan left. I'll have him ready. For you.
2: Tonto do like you say, but not know what you mean.
1: Just follow instructions, Kemosabe. Leave the rest up to me and Silver. Adios.
2: Me do it. Adios.
1: Come on, Silver.
0: The Lone Ranger raced back toward old Abner's home at a speed that made Silver seem like a streak of white flame flashing across the open country. Yet the masked man urged the stallion to even greater speed.
1: Come on there, Silver. This is the time when you've got to meet the test, old fella. Stretch out, Silver. Faster, boy, faster.
0: And while the Lone Ranger rode north, Red Brogan and his outlaw band headed west toward Powder River Bridge.
6: Get up, boy. Get
3: Tonto.
6: Sure got things easy, gents. Clear trail and nobody following after.
2: These here horses we got are right good ponies.
6: Yeah, no sense in rushing too much. Well, what's your joke?
2: I reckon you didn't notice when we left Jane's ranch, Brogan. You didn't look back, did you?
6: Why should I?
2: Just for a laugh. When we was riding away, I tossed a match into their haystack. Sure burned good and fast.
6: You set it afire? Are you loco?
2: What's eating you?
6: Why, are you dumb? Suppose somebody seen the smoke.
2: I never figured on that. Anyway, the sheriff couldn't have got there. He went the other way.
6: Maybe so, but we better play safe. Hey, you hombres, a little faster. Get traveling. Come on, get up there. Get up there.
0: Outlaws heading west toward the Powder River Bridge, and still racing toward the north, the Lone Ranger in silver. White mane and tail were whipped by the wind. The brim of the masked man's hat was flattened back against the crown. A plan of daring was taking shape in the Lone Ranger's mind. Abner, still seated on the steps of his house, stood up as he heard the distant thunder of hoofs.
7: Why, hanged if it ain't a horseman coming again. I wish it was Brogan. I'd like a shot at the ornery... Jumping, Ginger, it's a masked man coming back. Martha!
8: What's the matter now, Abner? You see someone? Sakes alive, there he comes again.
7: And riding like the wind. I don't see anyone chasing him, do you?
8: If there was, he wouldn't be heading this way, Abner. That's the Lone Ranger.
7: What's up, mister?
1: Abner, answer my questions and be quick.
8: What's your trouble?
1: How long does it take to get from here to Powder River Bridge?
7: On a horse?
1: With a stagecoach.
7: About half an hour. If there's four or six good horses, take six if there's a load.
1: How long from your daughter's house to the bridge?
7: That's a lot longer.
1: How long?
7: Oh, I'd say three times as long. Maybe four times.
1: Then there's a chance. Can that old stage of yours be moved?
7: It's sure been moved.
1: Bring out your horses, then hitch up.
7: Them old horses?
1: Yes.
7: Oh, doggone it, mister. Them critters is old, wore out. One of them's blind.
1: Bring them out. They've got to help pull this stage.
7: But for what? Where to? That stage.
1: I'm going to hit Silver with your horses. We'll hope his strength will help them.
8: Now, look, mister. I don't know what your scheme is, but those old horses ain't pulled a stage in 2 years. They couldn't budge it now.
1: Horses are a lot like people. They'll do what's expected of them if they're made to understand how important it is.
7: I don't know, mister.
1: Abner, you're too old to drive.
7: Who is?
1: Aren't you?
7: Like fun I am.
8: Sure he's too old to drive.
7: Martha!
1: You were trying to tell the men in the Deadwood office that you could still handle the reins. Can you, or was that just a lot of idle bragging?
7: I can handle reins as good as any man.
1: And don't say your horses are too old. Maybe they'd like to be back in harness just as much as you would.
7: If you could tell me for what?
1: To smash the Brogan gang.
7: What?
8: Abner.
1: Get your rifle and get those horses hitched. We're going to trap those outlaws.
7: Great land of milk and honey, why didn't you say so in the first place? Get my rifle, Martha.
8: But Abner,
7: and
8: you...
7: save your arguments, get the rifle. Be sure it's loaded. And fetch the extra ammunition. I'll get the horses hitched as fast as I can.

0: Oh, mister, don't let nothing happen to Abner.
1: I won't.
0: I'll go get his rifle.
2: Another half hour, we'll be at the bridge, boys. Then we're free.
3: The law ain't taught to guard the bridge.
2: The law wouldn't figure me dumb enough to come by this trail. We ain't nothing to worry about.
3: If we do meet the law, we shoot it out.
2: Sure.
4: Look at him. Poor old horses, trying to step spry and look eager. Hey, by thunder, Nero there's got fire in his eye like he used to have. Steady there, Nero. Be ready in the jiffy now.
1: I'll have Silver with the others, Abner. Steady, Silver.
4: Martha, what are you doing?
0: I'm going with you.
4: Now, see here.
0: There's your rifle on the seat, Abner. I'll ride inside.
4: No, oh, my sakes alive. What a woman to try and reason with. Well, get in then. Get in. Ain't time to argue.
1: Silver, old boy, this is going to be a hard job for you. You must do the work of four horses. I don't think we can count on much help from the others. All right, fella. Good boy. Yep. All right, Silver. You take the reins, Abner.
4: Be ready in just a second. Got to pull my gloves on.
0: Oh, never mind your gloves. You ain't appeared before folks in town now.
4: Now I'm ready. Look at them old horses, Martha. Clattering and pawing. Anxious to get started on the run. Well, we're off.
2: Come on, boys.
4: Get up there. Get up there, Nero. Blackie, Dusty. It's just like it used to be. Look at them travel, Martha. They ain't old no more. They're young again. Get up there, Nero, Blackie, Dusty!
2: Away! Away!
5: Old Abner felt thrills of another day returning to him as he sat once again on the high jouncing seat of the old stagecoach. The horses strained the lines, all four of them together accomplishing only as much as the mighty Silver.
4: Come on, get up there!
5: The Lone Ranger leaned low over the head of Silver, whispering words of encouragement.
1: Come on, Silver, old boy. More than the capture of outlaws depends on you today. Come on, Silver.
5: Mile after mile unreeled beneath the rumbling wheels. Then Powder River Bridge was in sight. A narrow bridge, narrower even than the wheels of the stage.
1: Abner, look to the south.
4: The bridge.
1: Beyond the bridge. That cloud of dust.
4: What is it?
1: Red Morgan's gang. We're ahead of them. Your horses made it in time. Rein up now.
4: Oh, hold there. Hold, Maggie. Pull up now.
1: Turn the stage. Back it on the bridge.
4: It won't cross the bridge.
1: Back it as far as it'll go. Let the wheels drop over the side. We're going to block the bridge so the outlaws can't cross.
4: Hi, Sammy. Hang on, Martha. Here we go. Back around there. Back around, boy. Come on, Nero. Back. Back, Blackie. Back, Dusty.
1: A little more.
4: Back there.

0: What's that on the bridge?
1: An old stage. The bridge is blocked. Red, we can't cross the bridge.
0: We're going to try. We've got to.
1: Shoot now.
0: Rain up.
2: Hold on your gun.
0: Blank one, we will. Open up, boys.
2: There's no use shooting, Red. You'll never get us. In 3 seconds, we'll open fire on you.
0: I'd like to see you show yourself enough to fire.
2: How's this?
0: Oh, my gun hand's hit.
1: We better backtrack.
2: Wait, look on the trail behind you. You'll see dust there. You're between two fires, Red. You're trapped. Surrender?
3: He's right. Riders coming from behind us, Red.
2: They might not give you the chance to surrender.
0: How far off are they?
1: Long ways. Can't see how many there is.
0: Yeah, we got no choice. We don't know how many are behind that old stage.
1: I ain't hankering to die sudden. I'll take my chance on jail.
0: We give up.
2: Drop your guns.
0: Drop them, boys.
2: Drop them. Down and walk back from the bridge. All right, Abner. Go and get their guns. This is your capture.
4: Sure. Soon as I scramble over the stage here. So you're the big bad outlaw, Red Brogan. Well, maybe you won't feel so important when you see it's just me and my wife and the Lone Ranger that captured you.
0: Hold him.
4: Yes, you ornery coyote, it's me, all right. And I'm getting the reward for capturing you. And I'm buying a stage line with it, thanks to that there masked man.
1: Tricked. I thought there was a whole army there.
4: Didn't need it. My old stage and horses was all that was needed. That is, together with the Lone Ranger and Silver.
2: I want Silver! Silver!

0: The story you have just heard is a copyrighted feature of the Lone Ranger Incorporated.
1: Hold it. 15 seconds from now, you'll see the picture he just took. See? With the Polaroid Land camera, you get bright, sharp pictures in 15 seconds. Snap, pull, peel. It's that easy. Is there any better way to get pictures of the family?

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2: No, I don't think so.
1: What about that?
2: No. It's quite nice, though.
1: Is it? Do you think I might try a piece? I'll have 2 ounces, please.
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0: We all know that Amos and Andy's friend, the kingfish, is named George Stevens. Well, it seems that in Uptown New York, there is another and much younger George Stevens. And judging from a conversation going on at a local draft board, it appears that a rather serious mistake is about to result.
1: Mr. Walters, I see that draft notice we sent out to George Stevens came back marked address unknown.
2: Yes, but the post office just located Stevens' present address for us.
1: Oh, good.
2: According to their records, George Stevens has been getting his mail at the Mystic Knights of the Sea Lodge Hall. That's over on Lenox Avenue.
1: I notice here from his record that he's 23 years old, in excellent physical condition, and unmarried.
2: Fine. Better send the notice out special delivery. According to our quota, George Stevens must be in the Army by the middle of the month.
3: Well, come in, Brother Ender. What you doing down here at the Lodge Hall?
4: Well, you know me, Kingfish. I can't stand being idle. Come 11:30 in the morning, I just gotta get out of bed.
3: Nothing like getting out of bed early and chirping back at the Bluebird.
4: Yeah.
3: Sit down, son. I'm just going over the mail here.
4: Yeah, what's in there? Anything?
3: Yeah, all just the usual stuff. Bills, ads, and... Wait a minute. What's this here? Here's a letter from the United States government.
4: Hmm.
3: Wonder what they write me about.
4: Maybe they send you a refund on your income tax.
3: No, I don't think so, Andy. Before you happen to re or something, you got to fund them something in the first place. I ain't funded them nothing in years.
4: Hey, look what it say up in the corner there under United States government. War Department. Hmm. That department is all right, but that W-A-R. Boy, that is a mean arrangement of letters, all right.
3: Maybe they want us, say... That's about it. The woman for air raid warden again. Still got an old helmet at home, you know. Sapphire done planted the geranium in the thing, but I can dump the dirt out of that and put it on my head, you know.
4: Yeah, but the only thing, didn't the air raiders discharge you undishonorably last time?
3: Well, I had a tough break, and the Sapphire was hollering at me one night, and I didn't hear the siren. I always say, if they really want to alert the neighborhood, they ought to tie her to a lamppost.
4: Yeah, you said it. She can out-screech anything they done invented up to now. Say, Kingfish, you don't think the War Department wants you to come in the...
3: Now, Andy, wait a minute. Don't dare say an awful word like that. Now,
4: Kingfish, I think you ought to open up that letter.
3: All right. Yeah, now, let's just ease the thing out the envelope gently here now.
4: Yeah, well, hurry up and read it, Kingfish.
3: Now, take it easy there now. You know, Andy, there's two ways to read a letter, fast and slow. And this is the kind of letter you got to sneak up on like a water moccasin.
4: Yeah, these government letters can really fang you, all right.
3: Yeah. Now, I want you to lay the letter face down on the desk. Then I'm going to put my head sideways down on the desk here. And I want you to start lifting up one corner of the...
4: Come in the...
3: Now, Andy, wait a minute. Don't dare say an awful word like that. Now,
4: Kingfish, I think you ought to open up that letter.
3: Right. Yeah, now... Let's just ease the thing out the envelope gently here now.
4: Yeah, well, hurry up and read it, Kingfish.
3: Now, take it easy there now. You know, Andy, there's two ways to read a letter, fast and slow.
4: Mm.
3: And this is the kind of letter you got to sneak up on like a water moccasin.
4: Yeah, these government letters can really fang you, all right.
3: Yeah. Now, I want you to lay the letter face down on the desk. Then I'm going to put my head sideways down on the desk here. And I want you to... Start lifting up one corner of the letter gradual. Oh, it won't hit me all at once here, you see.
4: Like this?
3: That's right. Take it easy now. Okay, Anna. Lift it a little higher.
4: Mm-hmm.
3: A little higher.
4: Yeah.
3: Hold it.
4: Can you see something?
3: Yeah, there's a word coming up there now.
4: What is that?
3: Greetings.
4: Greetings.
3: Yeah, too early for Christmas, too, ain't it?
4: Yeah, I don't see no holly on that thing, neither.
3: Look, Andy, my heart is palpitating here. Give me the letter. Let me see here. George. Oh, me, Andy. It's true. The Army is going to induct you, man. Andy, look at here.
4: Oh, Kingfish, this must be a mistake. I know they've been digging into the mothball fleet, but I don't think they're going to drag out no barge like you.
3: That's right, Andy. I'm too old. This whole thing must be a mistake. I just worrying about nothing here. Ha, ha.
4: Yeah, them want an old man like you. Ha, ha.
3: Yeah, ha, ha, ha. You know, Andy D's ha-has ain't as jovial as they should be.

0: Listen, Kingfish, I guarantee that they don't want you. You ain't got nothing to worry about. Thing you do is call them up and tell them that they made a mistake.
1: Yeah, that's right, Andrew. Wait a minute. I got the telephone number right here on the letterhead. Yeah, here, take it. Yeah, I'll relieve my mind here. That's exactly what I do.
0: I wonder how they make a mistake like this.
1: Oh, they just permisk do the thing, you know. And wait a minute. Hello? Draft board? This is George Stevens. I just want to tell you a funny thing that happened. I got a draft notice from you this morning, and you done made a mistake. What's that? Hold the phone.
0: What'd he say?
1: He say he don't make mistakes.
0: Look here, just tell him that you is the George Stevens of the Mystic Knights of Cedar Lodge Hall up here on Lenox Avenue.
1: Hello? I'll tell you why you made your mistake, bud. I is the George Stevens at the Mystic Knights of the Cedar Lodge Hall. What's that? Hold the phone.
0: What he say?
1: He said that's the one they want.
0: I guess it's too late to tell him you didn't get the letter, huh?
1: See, hey, Mosa, you can't take me. You see, I tell you, report for what? My physical. Yeah. See you Wednesday. Yeah. Well, and it looked like I in. Oh me. I guess I better go home and break the news to my poor wife.
0: Yeah. And Kingfish, if I don't see you again, keep America safe for us civilians, will you?
1: Well, I get on in the apartment, yeah. I hope my little darling don't faint when I tell her the news. This is one time when I was glad I was married. It's the time when a fella can turn to his wife for comfort and understanding.
2: Is that you, you no good bum?
1: Yeah.
2: Where you been all day?
1: Honey, prepare yourself for some awful news. And I want you to be brave.
2: What is it, George?
1: I has been drafted by the Army. Sapphire, I know this hit your heart. They have taken me away. Sapphire, say something to me. Don't just sit there with your head in your hands. What is you thinking, darling?
2: I was just wondering how much I could rent your room for.
1: Well, honey, I didn't realize it would hit you this hard. You was hysterical.
2: George, if you want my opinion, this is the best thing that ever happened to you. I'm going into the other room and call up Mother and tell her the good news.
1: Well, for a woman whose heart was breaking, she's putting up a brave front there already. I bet she done flung herself on the bed and is crying her eyes out. I'll tiptoe over and crack the door.
2: Over there, over there. George is going over there.
1: Oh, that's her attitude. Well, when my country calls and I is asked to do my duty, there's only one thing I can do. Find some way to worm out this thing. That's what I'm saying.

0: No, me, I've been walking the streets for an hour trying to figure out some way out of this mess. Oh, look who's coming, Shorty the Barber. Hi, Shorty, did you hear the news? I've been drafted.
1: Oh, sir, that's the most wonderful, that's the finest, that's the greatest you ever, when I got... Well, there goes the 38th parallel again.
0: Well, Shorty, if that takes me, I was going to go.
1: Mm.
0: But knowing the kind of soldier I'd make, I feel it's my patriotic duty to stay out of the mess.
1: Well, kid, Rich, I don't think you're going to pass a physical anyway. What you ought to do is get your family doctor to write a letter testifying to your physical condition. That's what I do.
0: Yeah, but the trouble is, I don't have no family doctor that Hey, wait a minute. If I was to write them a letter myself and sign it with a doctor's name, that ought to nip the thing in the bud right there, you see.
1: Mm.
0: You see, that way, I ain't doing no wrong. And that way, the government won't have to spend none of the taxpayers' money to find out what a broke-down wreck I is, you see what I mean?
1: Yeah, that's the idea, Kingsley. You better stay out of the thing, because you'll never make the kind of soldier I was. Why, in the last war, I was one of the top men in intelligence.
0: Shorty, you was in intelligence?
1: Oh, yeah. But, man, it sure was dangerous. I swear, I'll never forget once the State Department gave me some important papers. I was carrying them on me when a beautiful gal rushed into my apartment, threw her arms around me, and started kissing me. Oh, she was lovely. Then all of a sudden, she stopped kissing me, and then I realized the papers was gone.
0: Holy smoke, Shorty, what did you do?
1: What did I do? I turned right into... I called for the MP. I sent word to the FBI. Went back for more papers.

0: Yes, and I done wrote a letter here to my draft board like it was from a doctor. I sprinkled a little iodine on the thing to give it a medical smell, you see.
1: Yeah, that's the boy. You want to make it smell antiseptic, all right. What did you say in the letter there?
0: Yeah, well, I'll read you the thing here. I'll give you the gust of it,
1: yeah.
0: I start off here, local draft board 147. Dear draftsman. I say, this is to inform you that I have made a complete examination of George Stevens, found him to be

0: Affliction, trouble with a loaded machine gun might prove slightly dangerous in the thick of battle, especially for our boys. Outside of these two minor details, and the fact that he is the grandson of the famous soldier Retreat Stevens, this man is an excellent prospect for the Army. Signed, yours very truly, Thurl Jackson, world-famous surgeon, formerly with the Mills Brothers, Rochester, Minnesota. See, I got
1: That sound legitimate, all right.
0: Yeah, but just be on the safe side and put a P.S. on you, too, as they P.S. you.
1: Oh, yeah.
0: On taking a second look at this boy, I find out he's also suffering from cholera, bubonic plague, beriberi, silicosis, and hydrophobia. He is therefore beyond the help of surgery, science, or medicine. The only hope for him is if breathing goes out of style. That's what I'm saying.
1: Listen, Kingfish, you know, I don't think they're going to fall for that letter. You ought to get a real doctor to write the letter.
0: Well, I think of that, Andy, but I don't think a real doctor would lay it on thick enough. You know, them doctors done took the hypocrite's oath for to stick together and the truth and all that stuff. Well, they got a pretty nasty code of ethics, them boys.
1: Hey, wait a minute, Jerry. What about that fella, Doc Walton? He ain't no real doctor, but I think he done studied medicine.
0: Oh, yeah, call him Doc, don't
1: you? Yeah, maybe he'd write the letter for you.
0: Yeah, I got his number here someplace. Yeah, it's on the delinquent list. Yeah, here he is. I called him up here, old Doc, yeah. Hey, you think he'll charge me much, Andy?
1: Oh, no. He'll do it cheap for you, Kingfish. I remember last winter he offered to take out my appendix for $1.25.
0: Wait a minute.
2: Hello, Doc Walton speaking.
0: Say, Doc, this is the Kingfish over the large hall. Why don't you do me a favor for me?
2: Well, I'm pretty busy right now, but guess I can help you. Deal me out of this round, boys. Now, what was it, Kingfish?
0: I got a physical examination coming up, and I was a little worried about the results. Now, Doc, you know the kind of shape I'm in, I was wondering, would you sort of write up a letter about my physical condition? You know, use a lot of them medical terms, lay it on thick.
2: Oh, wait a minute, Kingfish. That's unethical. I can't see your point.
0: The Doc is reporting.
2: No, Kingfish, I just can't see it.
0: But there's $5 in it for you.
2: The fob just lifted.
0: Well, I send
2: the letter when I finish it, huh?
0: I just gonna tell you, I'll send over there. You keep it there, Doc. And I'll send Layton over there for it this afternoon. So long, Doc.
1: Kingfish, you say you had Lightning to pick up the letter to Doc's an hour ago, huh?
0: Yeah, just about an hour and a half ago. I didn't want no slip-ups. I had Lightning put it in the envelope and take it right over to the draft ward from the doctors, you see. Oh, I tell you, Andy, Doc Walton, come in.
1: Yeah, hi,
2: hello,
1: Doc.
2: Hello, boys. Hello. Say, Kingfish, I'm a little worried about that letter. I hope I didn't lay it on too thick.
0: Oh, no. Couldn't lay it on too thick. Ha, ha, ha.
1: Oh, no, the thicker the better, Doc.
0: Yeah. When the draft board gets your letter, they're really going to think I was a broken-down wreck.
2: Draft board? Kingfish, when you said physical, I thought you was trying to get an insurance policy. I read that you was one of the finest physical specimens I ever done see.
0: Holy smoke, this can only mean one thing.

0: Well, there's only one thing left to do. That's to try the legal approach on this thing. I'll get on in here and see Calhoun, the lawyer, see if he done figured out anything yet. Hi there, Calhoun.
1: Well, come in, Kingfish. You know, I's been mulling over your problem, and I's glad to see that I's done mulled up a solution.
0: Yeah, you is, huh?
1: Why, sure. You know, when you was talking to Algonquin J. Calhoun, you was talking to a man with a brain. You was talking to a man that can analyze a complicated situation at a glance. And I's happy to say that I's done figured out a surefire, foolproof way for you to stay out the Army.
0: Oh, boy. What is that, Calhoun?
1: Join the Navy.
0: The Navy, that's a fine solution to come up with.
1: Well, now, don't blame me. I done looked up all that Army law, and nowhere, no place is there any provision for pre-induction evacuation.
0: Pre-induction evacuation. In other words, I was a dead inductee, huh?
1: Yeah. You know, it's too bad it ain't like it was back in the olden days over in Europe. If a fella was called up with the Army then,

0: could buy a substitute to go in his place.
1: A substitute, huh? Yeah, well, that was all right in them olden days, but even if they allowed it now, where would I find anybody that was stupid enough? Where would I find a fella I think I'm going to have a talk with future soldier Andrew H. Brown.
0: Yeah, that's right. They ain't never seen you down at the draft board, so Andy can use your name.
1: Yeah, that's right. Yeah, they don't know who I am. Yeah, but I just thinking, suppose this thing don't work and I ends up in the Army.
0: Well, now, Kingfish, if you does get into Army, you got to make the best of it. You got to follow that noble military tradition. Take an example from what that great French field marshal said in the First World War when he was surrounded on all sides by the enemy. And the enemy was all around him and the cannons and shells was going off on the right of him and on the left of him.
1: Well, what did the field marshal say?
0: He jumped up in front of his men, waved his sword in the air, and uttered them now famous words, Je suis la liberté, honne soir la patrie.
1: What do that mean?
0: Which is the quickest way out of here?

0: come in, Brother Ender.
1: Say, Kingfish, what are you doing here? I thought sure you'd be getting your physical for the Army.
0: No, Brother Ender. No physical. I ain't going to have to go after all, Ender. I was taking advantage of that old Roman military law, the Ravioli Act of 44 AC.
1: What is that, Kingfish? What
0: Ravioli Act? Yeah. Well, it's just that anybody that don't want to go into Army, all you got to do is put up $18.25 to send somebody in his place. Mm-hmm. It's the old Roman law, Andy.
1: Yeah, well, how come that the Roman law is good over here? After all, we is Americans, not Romanians.
0: Well, it so happened that the law is still on the books. And they never unpeeled the thing. It's still on there, you see. They peeled it on there. They ain't never peeled it off, so the thing is still there, ain't it?
1: Yeah, well, I ain't never heard no law like that.
0: Oh, sudden, Andy, why take that fella Julius Caesar? He was drafted a half a dozen times, but always got himself a substitute.
1: Yeah.
0: Oh, that boy fought 6 wars without even leaving the house.
1: Well, tell me this, Kingfish. Who did you buy as a substitute for you?
0: Well, I'm glad you reminded me of that, Andy. I forgot to look to see who they done assigned. They give me his name in this envelope here. Where is this thing? I got it on me someplace, yeah? What did I do with that official envelope? Ah, here it is. Yeah, right there.
1: Yeah, well, why don't you open it up? I wonder who the poor slob is.
0: Let's see here. I'll open the thing. Well, I'll be doggone.
1: Yeah, tell me, Kingfish, who is the sucker?
0: Andy, you lives on 147th Street, don't you?
1: Yeah, sure. Do he live near me?
0: Andy, you was heard of Halley's Comet, the type of thing that couldn't happen again in a million years.
1: Yeah.
0: Or a man getting hit on the head with a meteor, thing that wouldn't happen again in 3-4 centuries, you know.
1: Yeah, well, what about it?
0: Well, something just happened here that makes them things look like everyday occurrences, you know. Andy, you is my substitute.
1: Yeah. What? Now, wait a minute, Kingfish. You better go down there and tell them this deal is off. I ain't going in no Army.
0: Well, now, look, Andy, you was dealing with the United States government. You can't back out. All sales is final. Oh, they got you.
1: Listen here, they has drafted you. They don't want Andy Brown.
0: Hey, well, that's the thing, Andy. When you goes in my place, you got to use my name to say you George Stevens. See, oh, you got the thing there.
1: Yeah, well, I ain't going. I'm going to hide in the attic.
0: Oh, no, you don't. You ain't going to be no deserter. I ain't going to have the fair name of Stevens dragged in the dirt. Don't give me that stuff.
1: Well, if I got to go, I guess there ain't nothing I can do about it.
0: Now, that's the way to look at it, Andy. Now, just to make it official, I'll give you the Army substitute oath.
1: Yeah.
0: Raise your right hand, Andy.
1: Yeah.
0: And put your left hand on this old Army blanket here.
1: This is really official, huh?
0: Yeah, all right, now here we go. Do you, Andrew H. Brown, solemnly swear to be my substitute and keep your big mouth shut and not try to sneak out the thing?
1: I do.
0: Congratulations, soldier. Salute. Now, the thing for you to do is run down to the draft board and,
1: Hi, Amos. Hi. Come on in here.
2: Hello there, fellas. Andy, what you doing holding that old Army blanket there?
0: Drop around again 3-4 days. Amos, we're busy right now. Don't worry about the door. I'll close that.
1: Now, wait a minute, Amos. I'm glad you was here. I want to ask you something.
0: Well, now, wait a minute, Andy. Keep your big mouth shut now. Security measures. Slip of the lip and all that stuff.
2: Oh, wait a minute, yeah. What do you want to ask, man?
1: Listen, Amos. If a fella is being drafted, can he buy another fella for $18 to be a substitute?
2: Andy, that is the most ridiculous thing I'd have ever heard of in my life.
1: I thought so. What you got to say to that, Kingfish?
0: Boy, shake hands with Private Stevens.
2: Kingfish, I heard about you being drafted for the Army. The thing I can't figure out, ain't you above the age limit?
0: Well, now, listen, Amos, I've been through all that. I talked to him on the telephone, and they say there ain't no mistake, and they're taking me.
1: Oh, yeah, he's got to go all right, Amos.
2: Well, now, listen, Kingfish, I was just thinking this thing over, and if you has got to go into Army, there's one angle that I think you might try. You see, if I was you, I...
3: George, is that you?
0: Yes, honey, it's me, and I got some good news for you. I done took Amos's advice and done really outsmarted the Army. They thought they was going to draft me. Ha, ha, ha.
3: Well, now, George, that wasn't necessary. The draft board called and said it was all a mistake. You wasn't the George Stevens they wanted. Now, how was it you planned to outsmart them?
0: Oh, me. Amos told me that I'd get my choice of service if I volunteered. I just listed for 4 years hitching the field artillery.

0: Now, folks, this is Amos. Tomorrow morning, there's a big thing that's going to happen. 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It's 15 minutes earlier than usual in most cities. 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Well, and as for ourselves, it's nice to be back again. Good night, folks.
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0: I, Whistler. So many things for us by night. I change tales. Many secrets hidden of men and women who have slipped into the shadows. Presently I'll tell you of nameless terror they dare not speak.
1: Before the Whistler tells you history, I figured in hearing about a signal gas station in San Francisco, California, that the same owner, Frank Mighty, for 20 years. When I tell you that many customers have been dealing, nearly a full 20 years have been serving San Francisco, you'll know he has something to offer. And that something is your car life. You see, Frank Miley, like all Signal Gasoline, has made his customers his life's business. He knows cars, and a little trick keeps them running smooth and lean. When they leave their cars with the Signal station, every part, including the important unit, is going to receive the thorough, conscientious service it needs. Because Frank Miley, your neighborhood Signal dealer, is in business, and will be there year after year to back. Well, that in a nutshell, why cars serviced by and Signal dealers with Signal quality products actually do bother. That's why now, when car has to last the duration, is a mighty good for you to get acquainted with your neighborhood Signal gasoline dealer. And now, the...
0: ...men who live by matches, the hardened criminal deal in narcotics. Threat of violence is always... Sometimes violence has unexpected consequences. Just the experience of Muskins, veteran of the narcotics detail. It was late one fall. Mark, with his fellow officer, Red Andrews, was laid on a...

0: an alley out of two criminals in the dope trade.
1: Right up the top. Oh, well. But if we should need it this afternoon when I case that up.
2: Anybody here?
1: No, nobody but the druggist. I just bought a pack of cigarettes.
2: Well, come on. Let's get your promotion.
1: What do you mean?
2: We've been on the system in a long time. If we crack it, you know the old man will give you a promotion.
1: Why just me?
2: Are you kid? You're the fixed boy. I'm a dog on it. The chief's had a knife in my back. It makes an excuse to twist it. The promotion.
1: You sound jealous, Mark.
2: Maybe I am. Come on.
1: Better stay in close to the wall.
2: Right. Red, look out. Stay under the stairs.
3: You bet there's somebody under the stairs.
4: Hey, behind you. The blackjack.
2: Oh, see you.
4: Mark. I knew I'd catch up with you later.
3: No, you haven't.
4: Get away, Mark! Mark! Hey, Mark, you all right? Hey, Mark. They let you have it that time, didn't they?
5: Hey, huh? I heard shooting.
4: Come here. Well, what's wrong? A couple of guys got out of the alley.
5: After the shooting. They jumped through and drove off.
4: Yeah, that's what I was...
5: Hey, what's...
4: They blackjacked him. Go into that drugstore in the corner through the back door. Call the lunch while I take care of him.
5: Police commissioner?
4: Yeah.
5: Well, who shall I tell?
4: Fred Andrews.
5: Okay.
6: From?
5: Yeah, I came in the back door. Look, there's a cop up there hurt like a mate fatal. And they have to call an ambulance.
6: What was that?
5: Oh, after some crooked phone.
6: Sure.
5: Thanks. Let's see. Oh, there's the police department. I wonder how bad that got hurt.
7: Hello, police department.
5: Hey, there's been...
7: Location, please.
5: The Hulse Drugstore, 18th and Hunt. You're entangled with some crooks.
7: Yeah?
5: Well, one of you is out cold, and the other asked to call an ambulance. My name is Peters.
7: Got the crooks?
5: Well, he got both of them.
7: Armed?
5: Yes. The other said his name was Red Andrews. He asked me to hurry in here and phone, parking over the one that was out.
7: Okay, we'll get a car right.
5: Thanks. Goodbye. Say, did I hear another shot while I was...
6: Sounded like it.
5: Well, I guess.
6: I'd go with you alone here. Keep my store unattended, you know.
5: An ambulance right away. Hey, you're the one that was...
8: Those crooks. I gotta get the crooks.
5: Look, he's hurt now.
8: I gotta get the crooks.
5: Yeah, now look, easy. An ambulance is coming. I gotta take a look at this. Hey, this man is hurt. He's dead.
9: Sorry to have to bring you down to the store, understand? You're the nearest thing for a witness.
5: I understand. I think I've told you everything I know.
9: Just one thing I don't get. Red Andrews was shot. He must have been when you called for an ambulance.
5: No, I don't think so. He's the one who saw.
9: Oh.
5: It was the guy.
9: Mm-hmm.
5: Andrews was kneeling down, but, well, we got back. Andrews was dead. The other guy, he was walking around like he was in a daze.
9: Yeah, I see. Well, we're not going to work, but we'd like to be sure to stay in.
5: Oh, of course.
9: Well, all right, it's over now. I want to go to the hospital and see Hoskins. Hoskins, you managed to bother one, didn't you?
8: Take the knife from my back, Chief. We got to cut off.
9: Yeah. Got such a tough break that it... Couldn't you guys have been on your toes?
8: They've been tipped off. They were laying under the stairs.
9: Yeah? Regardless of how it happened, I'm responsible for catching the guys that did it. I don't like to have my Hoskins. Especially men.
8: I think I'd have let it happen if I could.
9: I don't know. Well, that's not the point, anyway. It is after you were knocked out, so he killed Red Andrews.
8: Reddy and Finley must have come.
9: Up to you to prove it and bring them.
10: Well, Mark, how the startling development took place while you were on. You and Red Andrews' positions in a most peculiar manner. And the putting you on the spot to. Well, now that you're out of the hospital, you better do the checking up. Be to locate Baretti and Finley again. Better check your gun first. They're desperate characters, y'all. Oh, how do you explain that, Mark? You don't were firing your gun last night. They knocked you out for your gun and get your gun. At least there's one round missing. And now, back at the scene, time you found another, an empty shell.

0: fell from our gun. From Andrew's gun, too. They were fired after you were... So your gun had been fired, and now you know where. At the spot where Red was shot. Does that anything to you, Mark?
1: No. It couldn't be. I didn't like him, but I wouldn't have... I couldn't have been that... Could I? I've got to find out about this.
2: Good morning.
3: Good morning. Something for you?
1: Found Judy here last night?
3: Yeah, get it these days. I have 10 days.
1: Yeah, I understand a guy called an ambulance here last night.
3: Yes, I...
1: Did he say anything?
3: Just that there were a couple of officers in the alley and that one of them had been hurt.
1: I see. How long was he in here?
3: About 4 minutes, I guess.
1: Did you see anyone else phoning?
3: No. No, I didn't. What's he here?
1: I'm the guy that was...
3: Oh. Well, you seem to have recovered.
1: Yeah, I have a lump on the back of my head.
3: Well, the fellow didn't tell us in the report he made to the police.
1: Thanks.
4: Yes?
1: Jim Peters?
4: Yes?
1: You're the guy who called the ambulance about that affair behind Small's drug last night, aren't you?
4: That's right. Come in.
1: Oh, thanks. They told me at the department you'd probably be willing to answer some questions.
4: And who are you?
1: Take a good look. Don't you recognize?
4: Oh, yes. Yes, you're the one
1: who was knocked out.
4: Yes.
1: I believe you reported to the chief that Red Andrews kneeling down wrecking over him. You left to call the ambulance, is that right?
4: Yes, yes, that's what I told you.
1: The report also states that as you were after hearing the shots, you saw two men run out of the alley, jump into a car, and drive off.
4: Well, I saw.
1: Good. Listen carefully. Were you in the drug strong enough for those men to drop lock, enter the alley, kill Red Andrews, get away before you got back?
4: Oh, no, let me see. I imagine it took less than 5 minutes, but... Well, yes, I believe there wasn't time for that.
1: Mister. I guess that about answers my question. I've got a hunch that's exactly what happened.
4: I don't...
1: Huh?
4: Because you left to call the ambulance for lying flat on your face. You've driven back over you. Or if you've been up and around, I think they'd have too.
5: Listening to the Whistler, who by your friend, the Signal Oil Company. 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

0: Well, Mark, Bea Finley and Peretti come back and kill Red instead. This is simmer down to far too few suspects. From the way the evidence pointing, you're going to be weighing it in an unbiased manner. It places suspicion on you. Of course, you're not ready to face an admission yet, not even to yourself. But if he's killing Red, you'd better find out who did. You know Red fired several shots after you were knocked out, but that doesn't mean that Finley couldn't have fired some. Maybe they shot Red during a fight and it killed him instantly. He had the bullet in him all the time working over you. If worth it, Mark, see if I could help you there.
1: Hello, Doc.
2: Well, hello, Hopkins. Glad.
1: Can I speak to you for a minute?
2: Sure.
1: Thanks. Look, you did the awful Red under it this morning, didn't you?
2: Yes, terrible thing.
1: You talked of death.
2: And that's right. He died of injuries sustained from a gun.
1: Doc, were you able to, from the nature of the wound, how Red lived after the shot?
2: Oh, yes.
1: Definitely?
2: Death.
1: What would you say, Doc? He have lived 10 minutes? Five.
2: If Red Andrews lived before that shot was fired, miracle.
1: What?
2: He shot through the heart. Close range. Died in...
0: Well, there goes another. Red couldn't have been crooks at the start of the fight. And they couldn't have got back in the alley without you. But who else? Who else had the opportunity? Silly, isn't it, Tussauds? But the fact is, Red Andrews was the fairest boy of the department. She knows that. And that she knows that you were jealous of his position. Because Red's between you and promotion. Do you suppose possible that your subsequent of Red translated into ill action while you were not out? Possibility or not, crack this thing before you get such an idea. Or before he puts someone else to start prying.
1: Oh, well, say, bad stuff on Andrews come through.
3: Yes, now it is.
1: You had a ballistics report, huh?
3: Yes, a bullet was fired at range from a .38 surface pistol.

0: Yes, probably by a gun that had been smuggled, sir.
1: Probably. Did you retrieve the bullet?
0: Yes.
1: Have a look at it?
0: Oh, sure. I have it right. Yeah.
1: Would it be all right to borrow it?
0: Well,
1: the chief signed me to the case. I won't take a commission, okay?
0: Well, I guess it's all right. If you will be personally responsible for it.
1: Yeah.
0: But sure to take good care of it, all right.
2: It'll be best and sure, won't it, Mark? Something to conclude isn't good detection. Be perfectly safe down in the basement. With that buffling gun, no one will... Then you can dig the part of that sawdust bag, the rifling with the one that killed Andrews. Then you won't you, Mark? Well, now there can be no doubt. Things are the same. The bullet that killed Red Andrews came from your gun, Mark. Looks as though you'd solved the murder beyond a reasonable doubt. All the circumstances have pointed toward you all along. And now you've found the clinching clue. Maybe it's best if you try to cover up. Or is it too late? Does the chief know something, too? Would that be why he's good for you?
3: I can't understand it. Here's a clear-cut case of first murder. Motive, opportunity, select, everything. And yet you stammer around roof. Well, it seems obvious who killed Red.
1: Does it?
3: Certainly. So be him.
2: This is the mess, isn't it, Mark? You dare bring in Beretti and me. As long as they expected suspicion from you. But then they'll prove that they didn't. And then there'll be only one suspect left. You. He's going to put another man up soon if you don't turn up. That boy. You'd better do something before another detective snooping around. How about switch? Bullet from a different gun instead of the one they dug out of Andrews. Maybe worth a try, Mark.
1: I brought the book. Sorry I was so long.
0: Huh? Oh, yes, this bullet.
1: Yeah. Haven't been worried about it.
0: Well, no, I wasn't worried about it. But he made a such a microfilm picture bullet when it first came to me.
2: Pictures of the robot. And now substituted another. That'll look mighty bad for you, Mark. Deeper and deeper, aren't you? First, your own deduction has stamped you as guilty of manslaughter. Now your efforts are going to make it look like hesitated murder. You're wasting precious time, Mark. 3 days pass, and then there's something. What does this mean, Mark? Asking you to see Ben Toll, one of the best at the force.
1: Sergeant gave me your message, Ben.
4: Oh, yes, Hoskins. Come talk to you. You know what's happened?
1: I do.
4: Well, a couple of ago, the chief assigned me to the Andrews case.
1: Oh.
4: I know what it'll mean to you to crack it, and I didn't intend to get you. But it's a funny mark. Some routine checking and I'm busy. But to a mighty strange thing. Yeah. I went to the lab, and they told me that you borrowed the bullet.
1: Yes, I wanted to check it. I
4: know. And the trouble got mixed up. The bullet you returned is on, Mark. They made a micrite one, and the one you bought didn't fit.
1: Isn't it?
4: No. Why switch it, Mark?
1: It makes you think I switched it. Maybe I brought back the wrong bullet.
4: I know you too well to think you turned the wrong bullet by mistake. You're too good a detective for that.
1: What are you driving at?
4: Just the bullet gave me their ideas, and I checked up them too.
1: So?
4: I know who killed Red Andrews.
1: You know.
4: I think you know too. Only I decided to crack the case if you could. Well, Mark, have a chance to do it.
2: So, Ben Tolan knows. He found out about you, hasn't he? But it would seem trying to give you a chance to... He thinks it might be easier on you that way, Mark. But he's wrong. It won't be simply a matter of a few years of manslaughter. Hang you, Mark. And that's what you're thinking, pacing back and forth the room. You're trapped. The only way out doesn't make sense. Or does it? If Tolan is found dead, he can't tell. Yes. Then again, only you would know. That's a well-lit house where Toad lives, isn't it? Well, there he is, Mark. Completely out of the danger. Why don't you trigger, Mark? You think let Tolan know why he's... You... You caught him by surprise. And the gun in sight.

0: Holland.
1: What? Oh, you, Hawk.
0: Surprised?
1: Mark, I've been trying to get a hold of it. Gun.
0: I came to see something with you, Tolan.
1: With you, you're acting screwy and acting funny today.
0: Funny? Well, maybe it's funny to you. You're not in my spot.
1: You wouldn't be in such a spot if you did. Although I suppose the blow you see.
0: Sure. But I'm not taking a chance of trying to prove that.
1: What are you talking about?
0: You're not turning in that evidence, Mr. Tolan.
1: I'm sorry, Mark, but I waited as long as I could.
0: What?
1: I left a complete report after work tonight. It'll be on the GS tomorrow morning.
2: So he beat you to it, Mark. No use to kill Tolan now. Facing two rats. But wait. You're going to have a man only pays at the presidency once, Mark. You're thinking you might as well take Tolan with you. Him for his dirties. You might have covered up if it hadn't been for him, Mark. But he's exposed. It's his fault.
1: Mark, put down that gun. Don't be a fool.
0: I'm not a fool.
1: You don't know what you're doing.
0: Oh, yes, our time and days, I'm thinking. Now for the first time, what I have to do.
1: You're crazy.
0: Last chance to try a ghetto. I might make it, only I'm going to be around to know. You had to turn in the dope on you. Or I'm going to pay for it.
1: What are you talking about?
0: Yes, maybe I did kill Red. But I didn't do it on purpose, and I'm not going to lay down a story.
1: You were hurt badly, weren't you?
0: What do you mean?
1: Well, you got the idea wrong. You didn't kill Red.
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2: Well, Mark, you're about to kill one man who knows you didn't kill Red Andrews. But how can this be? You're a good detective, and all the evidence pointed unquestionably toward you. How could he discover something you overlooked? And yet he's... you didn't do it.
0: What? I didn't kill Red.
1: No, dear. There was a very obvious clue. Caught it if he hadn't been so busy covering up for yourself. I saw it immediately. You cornered the crooks in an alley behind the door. And they would track legal sale of drugs. Drugs, drugstore. Well, no happened from there.
0: Well, where did they take you?
1: To the druggist. He was the brains of dope ring. He would Red trace the peddler close to his store. He figured that you had to dope too. So went into the phone booth, slipped out the back door and away. Red was fixing you. He just went to help him. Down jerked his gun from the holster. He shot. He was back in store by the time Peters came to the phone booth.
0: Yeah, he had my gun. What too?
1: Peters told him that your injury looked fatal. He just kind of checked closely. He figured that he'd take care of both the cops and on him. But he... And if you have cool enough to obliterate your gun... I'm confident that'll cinch it. Tomorrow morning, you'll be in jail for the murder of Red Andrews. Not you.
2: Mark, you almost convicted yourself of murder, didn't you? From now on, better be careful whom you really kill. You were stolen, and is the one who saved yourself, Mark.

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13: Jell-O tapioca pudding. 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
11: And now Lucille Ball, Richard Denning as Liz Hooper. Two people who live together and like it. As we look in on the Coopers tonight, we see a story unfolding. A story that started last week when the Atterburys had a discussion on the proposed constitutional amendment grant women equal rights. Liz said,
15: Iris, I demand equal rights to be treated just as though men.
11: Iris.
15: Yeah!
11: Mr. Atterbury, George's.
16: All right, Liz, boy. If I'm tired of earning a living tomorrow, you two can owe money, and we'll stay with half the house.
11: George said,
16: yeah!
11: Liz said,
15: okay, I want this house plus.
17: Yes, sir. Okay, just like you do. Anything else?
15: Yes, I want to be on time.
17: I'll be okay. Anything else?
15: Yes, roll up your sleeves and put it's Katie's day off.
16: Oh, yeah! I suppose it's his day off, too.
15: Yeah!
11: Morning of the great experiment. George, the housewife, breakfast. What is the wage earner is sitting at the table, her head buried in the newspaper. George, the same compliment that he gives her every.
17: Hey, dear. Well, is it all right?
15: Yes, sir.
17: Put that paper to me.
15: Oh, I've waited too long. How are you speaking to the back page of this paper?
17: Oh, now you've had your fun. Is the breakfast?
15: No, the coffee's miserable. It's much too strong.
17: How do you not even taste it?
15: I don't. I can see how strong it is.
17: How?
15: George, drop a lump of sugar in it. It's supposed to sink.
17: Oh, Mr. Atterbury, I'm late for work.
15: Hey, tighten your bathroom, Buster. That's Mrs. Atterbury. I'm late. Goodbye, sir.
16: Liz?
15: Hmm?
16: You gonna kiss me goodbye?
15: Oh, he

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0: Exterminator.
3: Tombstone cutter.
0: Lighthouse keeper. That might be something.
3: What are you talking about?
0: Well, when we got married, George and I set up lighthouse keeping.
3: This is no time for forced humor.
0: All right, all right.
3: Streetcar conductor.
0: Master of ceremonies for laundromat.
3: Cabinet maker's apprentice. Drooler for front of donut window.
4: Still here?
0: Yeah, we haven't found anything we can do, but it's certainly fascinating reading.
4: You know, I do have a job where I can use both of you.
0: Oh, really?
4: Yes, it's a cinch. All you have to do is just stand absolutely still.
0: What is it, a television commercial for Forest Lawn?
4: No, it's with a carnival, part of a knife-throwing act.
0: What part?
4: Now listen, you wanted a job. Where else can you get $10 a day for letting a guy miss you with knives?
0: Iris?
3: No.
4: But the man's an expert. I've done business with him for years.
0: See, Iris?
4: I send him 3 or 4 girls a week.
0: Come on, Iris, back to the blackboard. Tailor, steeplejack, coal miner, fish breeder, toupee maker, die caster, cast dyer, snake charmer.
5: Hello?
6: Mary Margaret? This is Prudence again.
5: Well, make it snappy, Prue. I'm making spaghetti, and I'm up to my waist in paste.
6: Do you know anything about rice?
5: I remember it was thrown at me on one of the darkest days of my life.
6: I don't mean that. I'm boiling some rice for dinner, and I don't know if I put enough in.
5: Well, how much did you use?
6: A 1-pound package.
5: For 2 of you?
6: Huh.
5: Sounds about right.
6: Yeah, I guess it swells up a little. Hey, wait a minute.
5: What's the matter?
6: Something's pushing the kitchen door open. Holy cow, it's the rice!
5: Oh, it can't be.
6: It is! Our kitchen looks like Sun Valley!
5: Hold it back, boy. I'll be right over. Oh, and I'll bring some raisins.
6: Raisins? What for?
5: Well, if we can't clean it up, we'll make the biggest rice pudding you've ever seen.

0: Well, I've only got one of my regular cleaning ladies, but... wait a minute. Hey, you two.
1: Yes?
0: I think I may have a job for you.
2: We'll take it.
1: Sure, what is it?
0: General housework, part of a crew of cleaning ladies.
1: Housework? I could have stayed home and done that.
2: Iris, we can't be choosy. We've got to make some money today or we'll never hear the end of it.
1: Well, I...
2: We'll take it.
0: Good. I'll send you out with one of my regulars. Hello?
3: Yes?
0: Oh, you're in luck, mister. Two more of our best scrub ladies just checked in.
3: Good. The address is 321 Bundy Drive.
0: They're on their way right now.
3: Oh, thanks.
0: Okay, you two, it's all set. I'll call Blanche and you can get going.
2: Who's Blanche?
0: Oh, she's one of our best cleaning women. A sweet, lovable character. You'll get along fine. She's got her own car.
4: When do we get there, Blanche? She can't hear you, Liz.
2: What?
4: She can't hear you.
2: I wasn't talking to you.
5: You say something to me? I can't hear you.
4: Never mind.
5: What?
4: Never mind.
5: Any minute now.
4: Iris, I'm worried. This is our own neighborhood. I hope nobody sees...
5: What are you yelling for? You deaf or something? Well, here's the place. 321 Bundy Drive.
2: Iris, it's my house. We can't go in there, Blanche. We quit.
5: You what?
1: We quit.
2: Yeah, get someone else.
5: Now, look, sister. I need the dough from this job, and if you don't work, I don't work. You're coming in with me, or else.
2: Or else what?
5: Or else you'll be wearing an off-the-face scrub bucket in the Easter parade.
2: Well, if you're going to use logic.
6: Liz? Maybe what? Rudolph and George aren't here.
2: Oh, come to think of it, Iris. I wonder what's happened that they have to have someone clean it up.
5: They said they'd leave the side door open.
6: See? There's nobody here, thank goodness. Okay. Well, come on, let's hurry and get it done.
5: Oh, what's the rush? I like to look around when I get in a strange house.
2: Oh? I don't imagine you very often get into a house like this, huh, Blanche?
5: No, I should say not. It's a real eyesore, ain't it?
2: What?
5: Can you imagine having to live with this stuff?
2: Yes, I can.
5: Well, if you don't know no better. Yeah, we're supposed to start in the... Look at that mess.
2: What is it? It looks like rice. Oh, it is rice. All the way into the middle of the dining room.
5: Oh, what kind of a pig would keep a sty like this?
2: I'll tell you what kind of a...
1: Now, Liz, please, let's get this finished and get out of here.
2: Oh, all right.
6: What was that?
2: Those stockings in the kitchen fell over. They were standing up.
7: Must be here, George.
8: I hope so.
2: Uh-oh, they're here. Hand me a brush. I'll start scrubbing under this table.
6: Okay.
5: On the carpet?
2: I don't have time to go anyplace else.
1: Neither do I. I'll help you, Liz. Move over.
2: Yeah, scrape some rice over my way. Give me some rice.
5: Now, listen, you two. That's...
7: Oh, hello there. You must be the cleaning women, eh?
5: Yep. I'm Blanche.
8: Well, look, we want this all cleaned up. See, if our wives find out about it, they'll kill us.
9: He can say that again.
7: Now, after you get through here, go over to my house. I came over to help him with the rice, and I left the iron on. The fireman left quite a mess.
5: Burned the ironing board, huh?
7: Well, I couldn't find the ironing board. I was using the top of the piano.
5: Well, don't worry. We'll clean it up for you.
7: We?
5: Oh, yeah, me and my two assistants. They're down on their hands and knees. You can just see him sticking out from under the table.
7: Iris! Iris? Certainly, I recognize her shoes.
8: Liz? Liz Cooper, is that you?
5: What's going on around here? Speak up, you two.
10: Oh, so very good, Rice. Very good. Clean him up quick.
4: bet, you bet. Hot kimona.
7: Iris, and I do mean lotus bud.
8: Liz, come out from there.
4: Nobody here but us Chinese club ladies.
7: Yep. Grab those legs, George.
8: I got them. Come on.
7: Oh, out you come, Iris. Come on.
4: Rudolph.
8: There. Now, Ming Toy, what's going on?
4: What about that rice, George Cooper?
7: A fine way for you to act, Iris.
5: I didn't burn any holes in the piano.
4: Yeah, at least we were working.
7: Yes. Well, that was
4: that's
7: an act. I was trying to raise my mind. Now, well, wait. Just a minute. This is no way to act. Fighting and trying to deceive each other. As a matter of fact, George and I decided something this afternoon.
4: What?
7: Well, tell him, George.
8: Well, we don't like doing housework.
4: Well, as long as we're being honest, Iris and I aren't exactly crazy about earning the living either. It's tough.
7: Well, shall we go back the way we were?
5: Okay, by me.
8: Hey, wait a minute. What about equal rights for women?
4: Kiss me, master.
8: Hmm. Come here, slave.
7: Same thing go for us, Iris?
5: You know it does.
7: Kiss me, master.
5: Come here, slave. Mm. What about me, master? Clean up the rice, slave.

0: xylophonist, zither maker, pin feather plucker and chicken factory. Oh, it's no use, Liz. We won't get a job. We'll just have to go home and eat crow.
1: You think that's what they fix for dinner?
2: Are you girls still here? Look, why don't you go home? And if anything comes up... pardon me. Sheridan Falls Employment Agency.
3: Say, we've had a little accident. Could you send a house cleaning crew out right away?

0: Yes, Lucille, where do we travel tonight?
1: No place, Robert. We stay right here and interview a lady wrestler. A little lady wrestling music, maestro.
0: Ah, here's the dressing room of Leaping Lucy, the lady wrestler I'm supposed to interview.
2: Hello there.
0: Hello. I'm here on behalf of General Foods.
2: Say, you're cute. Want to wrestle?
0: No, you see, I have to interview you.
2: Come here, you. Oh, boy, you fracture me.
0: Now, about this interview.
2: Want to wrestle?
0: Now, just a minute. What about General Foods?
2: Well, what about him? I'll wrestle him anytime. Bring him on.
0: No, I'm talking about our radio interview. Now, I'll start by saying, Lucy, they tell me you train exclusively on Jell-O.
2: I don't think you'll get a laugh with it.
0: Well, nevertheless, that's the first line. After that, what do you say?
2: Wanna wrestle?
0: No, now look, here's your script. Read it. Can you read?
2: Why, sure. Let's see now. J-E-L-L-O.
0: All right, what does that spell?
2: That's a tough one, ain't it?
0: It's Jell-O.
2: Oh, Jell-O. Oh. Jell-O comes in six delicious flavors. Straw.
0: Berry.
2: Raspberry.
0: Now, what comes next?
2: Cherry berry. Cherry berry sounds like a song. Cherry berry bean. Why don't you sing it? Don't mind if I do. Cherry berry bee. Cherry berry bee.
0: Look, wait a minute. Lucy.
1: What?
0: Look, it's strawberry, raspberry, cherry, orange, lemon, and lime.
2: Oh.
0: All right, what's next?
2: Let's wrestle.
0: No, it continues like this. Jell-O is so good, it makes you think of the real ripe fruit itself.
2: Is that so?
0: And the flavor is locked in. The flavor is locked in, so it can't get out till your first delicious spoonful.
2: No!
0: Then we finish up. Look for the big red letters on the what?
2: Big red letters on the what? And they think I'm punchy.
0: I'm asking you, look for the big red letters on the...
2: I give up.
0: Box, box!
1: No, let's wrestle!
0: You have been listening to My Favorite Husband, starring Lucille Ball with Richard Denning. 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It tells the details of an exciting new My Favorite Husband contest. 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
3: J-E-L-L. Oh, the big red letters stand for the Jell-O family. 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
7: 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El Paso, Cheyenne, Calgary, Tombstone. Frontier Town. Here is the adventurous story of the early West, the tamed and the untamed, from the Pecos to Powder River, Dodge City to Poker Flat. These are the towns they fought to live in and lived to fight for, teeming crucibles of pioneer freedom. Frontier!

Howdy. Chad Remington's the name. Occupation, frontier lawyer. From a little cow town called Dos Rios. Avocation? Well, although I don't go out looking for it, I certainly get a lot of trouble dragged to my doorstep. And I must admit I don't mind too much cleaning it up. You know, out on the frontier, things are pretty new. Pretty rough and ready. Although the land is rich, it sure needs water and plenty of it to keep it going. In fact, in some places, water rights and the control of water is sometimes worth the price of a kingdom. But to show you what I mean, let's take what happened not too far from my hometown in another little saddle stop called, believe it or not, Dry Gulch Springs. Water over in Dry Gulch became very valuable, as valuable as the price of men's lives. The trouble all started one day when two men described in my book as motley sauntered into the Gilded Cage Cafe and sat down at a table, just as Lulu, the cafe entertainer, was ending a song.

0: It's a good thing we wanted in here.
1: Now, Burke, what do you mean?
0: That gal, that singer. We can use her.
1: Well, I sure could.
0: Look, knothead, I'm talking business. You go over and introduce yourself to Miss Lulu.
1: Yeah?
0: Yeah. Then tell her I want to see her. I'll be waiting for both of you up at the shack.
1: Oh, but boss, if I...
0: Go on, do as you're told. I ain't got all day. I'll get moving. Now, look, Lulu. I ain't going to waste your time giving you a lot of conversation. You're a good-looking woman. And I can see you got brains.
2: What am I supposed to do? Thank you.
0: I'm not making no bones about it. The crowd I represent can use you, and we'll pay for it. Pay good.
2: Well, you're starting to sound interesting. Who's this, crowd?
0: It's a company, see? A water company.
2: Uh-huh.
0: You see, another outfit's got the franchise to build a dam up here at Dry Gulch.
2: Mm.
0: According to the franchise, they got to finish before the 15th. If they don't... Well, my crowd gets the franchise.
2: What's that got to do with me?
0: Plenty. When I saw how all those men over at the Gilded Cage went for you, I just got the notion that the construction gang working for the other water company would do the same thing. If you made it your business to see that they quit work.
2: So that's the way your song goes, huh? You want me to get the men working on the dam to quit. Sort of like the Pied Piper of Hamelin.
0: In this case, it might be the Pie-Eyed Piper. And you've got the pipes to do it.
2: Mr. Burke, there's just one teensy little thing you haven't told me yet. What do I get out of this?
0: Well, let's say 10,000?
2: Let's say 30,000. That has a nicer ring to it.
0: What are you trying to do? Hold me up?
2: Better quit bargaining, Mr. Burke, because I've got an idea. This other water company would pay me $50,000 for the information you've just given me.
0: Why, you little... Has $20,000 got a nice ring to it, too?
2: Well, it don't ring like the Liberty Bell to me, but... Okay. You just made yourself a deal.
0: Now you're talking. Hey, Rick. Give me a bottle of something and a couple of glasses. Lulu and me are
2: going to... Don't get nothing. Yet, Rick. This deal's not closed until I got 10% of that $20,000 in cash.
3: Well, as I said before, that's how it all started. The first that I knew of it, however, was when Jim Underwood, who had the franchise and was building the dam, let out a whoop for help that I heard all the way over to Dos Rios. So I went to Cherokee O'Bannon, who used to be a medicine man and now owns the Dos Rios livery stable, and on the promise of introducing him to Lulu, the beautiful singer, prevailed upon him to provide the horses and ride along with me. A day later, Cherokee and I were closeted with Underwood in the little shack that served as an office on the dam construction job.
4: And that's about the whole story, Chad. My men are quitting work like there was a plague up here.
5: Say now, if there's some sort of an epidemic, I'm willing to make you a very extra special price on some of my genuine Cherokee Indian rattlesnake oil in quantity.
3: Now, look, O'Bannon, all you're getting out of this trip is an introduction to a red-headed singer named Lulu.
4: Chad, I've got less than 3 weeks to complete this job. At the rate the work's stopping, it won't be finished for 3 months.
3: Well, Jim, I'll do what I can, but this is sort of like looking for one particular grain of sand on 50 miles of sea coast.
4: Hey, what are you talking about? I've seen that girl up here myself twice.
3: Oh, I don't mean finding the girl.
5: Chad, are you intimating that you intend to cross me up?
3: No, Cherokee. I'm intimating that the girl's no great problem. The trick's going to be to find the men behind her, the men who are paying her to disrupt the work.
4: Oh, don't tell me you really mean that, Chad. Who else could there be behind it except this other outfit? The one that tried to get the franchise before I got it.
3: Granting you're right, and I'm not saying that you aren't. Thinking they're behind it and proving they're behind it are two entirely different things.
4: Yeah, I suppose that's so.
5: Say, I've got an idea, Chad. Why don't you introduce me to the girl? And then when she succumbs to my manly charms, which take no time at all, I'll worm all the facts out of her.
3: And you're just the kind of worm who'd do it, too.
5: You don't like my idea.
3: Well, to be polite about it, no. Now, what we've got to do is...
4: Yes, sir, Harry, what is it?
6: You told me to let you know the next time that red-headed gal showed up. Well, she's here now.
3: Yeah, it's quite nice of her to cooperate this way.
5: Don't go giving her the credit. I got her up here. Simply proves the efficacy of a man never giving up hope.
3: Jim, I think we'd better walk out on the job and see what the young lady's up to.
4: All right, Chad. Let's go.
3: It was about 100 or so yards from the office to the job itself, and the walk down there gave us a pretty good chance to observe Miss Lulu. I don't mind saying she was well worth observing. I sure couldn't blame the men for gathering around her. Her face was a little hard, but pretty. She was round in just the right places. I don't know if she spoke extemporaneously or not, but she certainly put up a highly convincing argument.
2: They say the payroll was on was held up.
6: Held up.
2: Of course, they say the payroll was on that coat.
7: Hey, that gal's right. Why should we go on working if we're not going to be paid?
4: Hey, listen, man, that's nothing but a bald-faced lie.
7: Hey, you call me a liar, will you, Underwood? Why, you blast
6: him. Look out! What's the matter with you men, anyhow? You all gone out of your heads? Mr. Underwood says the payroll's going to get here, then you're going to be paid. He's the man who should know.
2: I don't know who you are, mister, but I agree with you. Mr. Underwood should know. That's the whole trouble with him. He doesn't know anything about what's going on.
3: And maybe you can explain just how you happen to have advance information on the payroll being stolen. Information of that kind should be interesting only to a sheriff or another water company.
2: Is that so? Well, which kind are you? A tin horn sheriff?
5: Madam, if you'll pardon the formality, permit me to introduce myself, and then I'll introduce you to Mr. Remington. My name
3: Cherokee,
5: is...
3: let's skip the social amenities and face a few facts. First, you want to know if I happen to be a sheriff, miss. Would it make any difference to you if I were?
2: Yeah, it might. I don't think jail would be so bad if I had a good-looking, curly-headed six-footer like you to see that I was locked up every night.
5: That's sure a good one, Chad. She certainly... Oh, I guess it was with that. She was trying to make a fool out of you.
2: Would that be so hard to do?
3: Probably not. I'm probably foolish standing here and talking to you about something as ridiculous as this rumor you're spreading around here to stir up trouble.
2: Rumor? My eye. I'm telling you, boys, there'll be no payday for you.
5: And I'm telling you, there will be.
6: Are you going to take this woman's word for it or believe Mr. Underwood? Now, look, man, you've been on this job 3 months or more, and you've been paid every week, haven't you? All right, then. Go on back to work. And if payday doesn't roll around, remember, they got laws in this state to see that a man gets paid.
3: As far as you're concerned, miss, I think it'd be a lot better for you if you started back to town.
2: All right, Curly. But if you get down to town, look me up. A man who's as persuasive as you are in broad daylight ought to be really something at night. Go on, Curly. What I just told you is no idle rumor.
5: And I do believe you swept the little lady off her feet.
3: I'd sure like to sweep her off her feet and put her where she belongs.
5: In your arms?
3: No, in jail.
5: In jail is just where she belongs.
3: Jim, where'd you say she worked in town? What was the name of that cafe?
5: Gilded Cage. Why?
3: Because if you don't mind riding along with us, I'd like very much to go into Dry Gulch. See just what sort of birds actually flutter around inside the Gilded Cage.
5: Chad, the more I think about it, the more incredible it appears that a young woman of such, such excellent and satisfying stature would willingly lend herself to so nefarious a scheme as you and Mr. Underwood have outlined.
4: Cherokee, I'm afraid you're confusing what's inside of her with what's outside of her.
5: Indeed I am, indeed I am. And what outside she has.
3: And that, mister, is your big trouble. You're always confusing your point of view.
5: I am?
3: You sure are. When it comes to beverages, you're only interested in pouring them into your own insides. When it comes to the ladies, you switch around and you're interested in...
5: Billy Blue Blazes, Chad. Underwood's been shot.
6: Cherokee, come on. Down off that piece of buzzard bait.
3: Well, I saw where that shot came from, and it makes a pretty good aiming point.
5: Look at them run, the yellow-souled vulture.
6: Cherokee, give me a hand.
3: Looks as if Underwood's pretty bad hurt. Got to get him to town to the doctors. Once we get him there, we're going to the Gilded Cage Saloon and tear a few bars out of it. Till we get this thing settled once and for all.
8: We'll return to the second act of Trouble Is His Target, our exciting frontier town adventure, in just a few moments.

0: And now, Frontier Town.
1: Well, as I said, a lot of troubles have dragged to my doorstep. And this one was about the worst yet. First, if Underwood's company lost the franchise and the other crowd got it, they would have had the ranches around Dry Gulch over a barrel. A water barrel, which would probably be worth its weight in gold. Second, although trouble is sort of a specialty with me, woman trouble is something I steer away from. And finally, it must have been a pretty low-down crowd of cutthroats to cold-bloodedly shoot Jim Underwood out of his saddle just because their little cooked-up payroll story had failed. Well, making as good time as we could with a badly wounded man across the saddle, Cherokee and I got Underwood to the doctor's in Dry Gulch and then set out for the Gilded Cage Saloon. It was quite a place. A lot of gilt and fancy paintings, faro tables, roulette layouts. Oh, it seemed to have everything. Everything, that is, but a sense of decency. Cherokee and I walked in and stood looking around the saloon.
2: Quite a place, Chad. Quite a place.
1: Quite a place.
2: Ah, that's quite a bar. Isn't it, Chad, my dear old friend?
1: Now, look, my dear old friend, don't you dear old friend me. We're in here on business.
2: And their business is dispensing of beverages. So I say, turnabout is fair play. Let's make a few purchases from their business, and then we'll set out on our...
1: Nothing doing, Cherokee. With Jim Underwood almost dead, my mind's not on anything but our business. Come on. Say, bartender.
3: Yes, sir. What'll it be, mister?
1: Oh, for the time being, just a little information. Who runs this place, and where can I find him?
3: Dutch Altberg. He's the owner. His office is down there in the back. Anything else?
2: Why,
1: Cherokee, there. Come on.
4: Come in.
5: Yeah, boys. What is it?
1: You, Dutch Altberg?
5: I am.
1: Well, my name's Chad Remington. My friend here and I are looking for a little information.
5: What's on your minds?
1: Well, you've got a singer working here, haven't you? A girl by the name of Lulu?
5: So what?
1: Well, that doesn't seem to quite answer my question.
5: What's wrong with you? On the prod for trouble?
1: Well, I'm in too much trouble now to be on the prod for any more. And...
2: we want to find out about this Lulu woman.
5: Well, you're not alone. So do I.
1: I'm afraid that answer's a little too cryptic for me. Does the girl work here or not?
5: She didn't, but not anymore.
2: Chad, she's flown the coop. Our little pigeon has flown the gilded cage.
1: Cherokee, will you just take a deep breath and simply hold it? Well, what happened? Did you fire her?
5: Will you fire a gold mine?
1: Altberg, why is it so difficult to get a direct answer from you?
5: Look, my friend, I don't hanker after that kind of talk, and I don't like that tone of voice.
1: I don't care what you like or what you don't like. I'd like a few answers. Unless, of course, you got something to hide.
5: You are on the prod for trouble, aren't you?
1: I wasn't when I came in here. But if you think clearing your holster is the kind of answer I'm looking for, go ahead, scratch left.
5: You're pretty salty, aren't you?
2: Just salt enough to skin you and put you away so you won't spoil.
1: Now look, Altberg. I didn't come in here for an argument, and I still don't want one. So get the hump off your back and behave.
5: Let me tell you something, mister. Anytime anyone mentions that Lulu's name around me lately, I start seeing red. After all the money I paid her, she walks out, leaves me without even saying so long.
1: Oh, where'd she go, do you know?
5: Two Jaspers come in here a few days ago, and one of them went back to her dressing room to talk to her. And I ain't seen her from that time to this.
2: Who were they? Had you ever seen them before?
5: Nope, but I'd sure like to see them again.
1: You mean they were strangers?
5: Yeah. It looked to me from the way they were dressed like they were railroad men or something.
1: Railroad men? What do you mean?
5: Oh, you know, wore laced-up boots and them hats with the narrow brims. You've seen fellas like that, haven't you, hanging around railroads?
2: Yeah, they sound like construction men. And construction men are the kind who'd want to get hold of that dam.
5: You mean the new dam up in the hills?
1: You just bet we do. With a little help from you, Dutch, we may be able to close my case and get your sylph-like soprano back for you. Now, come on, let's sit down and talk this thing over.
5: Well,
1: after Dutch got over having his back up, we found out that Miss Lulu had been, or posed as being, the apple of his eye. He was most anxious to get her back, and on our promise to help him, he told us what he knew. He gave us a fairly accurate description of the two men who later turned out to be Burke and his gun-toter, Rick. And with that description to go on, we went over to talk to Mr. Underwood at the doctor's house, where, fortunately, he was resting pretty comfortably.
2: Chad, from that description, I'd bet my bottom dollar the little one's Burke and the big one is his bodyguard, a fellow they call Rick.
1: Well, then, though we still have a long way to go, we've proved one point. That the men who employed the girl do work for the crowd that wants to get the franchise away from you.
2: This is chicanery of the lowest type. Imagine a poor girl like that consorting with villainous characters.
3: Well, Chad, I guess the thing to do now is to tell what little we know to the sheriff.
1: You do what you want, Jim, but I think you're being a bit premature.
3: What do you mean?
1: As far as I can see, there's no possible way of ever proving Burke's connection with the only thing so far which is actually a crime, shooting you.
2: Well, then, what do you hope to do?
1: To my way of thinking, the thing to do is to arrange things without Mr. Burke's prior knowledge, so that if he's really the crook in the sand pile, we'll be on hand to catch him in the act.
3: Arrange things? What kind of things, Chad?
1: Now, look, Jim, the doctor told us before we came in that you were still a pretty sick gent, not to talk to you too long. So now that you've told me the name of Burke's little outfit and, well, providing you'll give me your blessing, Cherokee and I are going out to arrange this little set of circumstances before it's much, much too late.
3: Chad, I sure wish you'd let me in on what you're going to do.
2: Shucks, Jim, he hasn't even told me yet, and I'm his landlord.
1: Well, fellas, here's the way it is. If I told Cherokee he'd waste so much time asking questions, we wouldn't get through till the 15th of next month.
2: Dirty dig, that.
1: And if I told you, Jim, well, you might not give me a blessing. And then when Burke puts you out of business, I'd have a client who couldn't pay his fee. So, under those circumstances, I think the O'Bannon and I had better be off and running. Well, if I sounded confident, I really wasn't inside. Or maybe I should have been like Cherokee, interested only in the outsides. Well, the idea I had was as loco as anyone had ever had. But knowing that if I turned Cherokee loose in Dry Gulch, he'd find Miss Lulu if she were within 500 miles of the town, I turned him loose with instructions and with a message.
2: Lulu, a woman of your fragile beauty needs a man around, a man like me to protect her.
6: Go on. Tell me more.
2: Well, a man to protect you. I already told you that, didn't I?
6: Yes, you did. Sounds like a speech you might have learned.
2: A speech, you say?
6: Let it go, let it go. Now, as big and handsome as you may be, O'Bannon, the kind of protection a gal like me needs costs money. You got a lot of it loose?
2: Have I? Why, I'm filthy. Filthy rich, I mean. Rolling the stuff, you know.
6: Yeah. And where does it come from, honey?
2: Promise you won't tell a soul?
6: I promise. Cross my heart.
2: Well, Chad Remington and I are getting a $10,000 fee from Mr. Underwood for bringing in his last wagon train of supplies for building his dam. Half of that fee belongs to yours truly.
6: Oh? And when is this wagon train coming in? I mean, when do you collect this money, you big protective man?
2: That's a secret. But I'll tell you tonight at 9. Where are you going, Lulu, my beloved?
6: You just wait here for me, honey. I've got to see a friend. And I'll be back soon. Just you wait here.
2: Well, I'll be a prohibitionist. Chad was right. Little Miss Lulu fell for it.
1: Little Miss Lulu sure did fall for it. She thought Cherokee was just a big chump, and I'm here to tell you he's far from it. He got away with that bit of acting and made it stick. Now, while Cherokee was playing Mr. Moneybags to Miss Lulu, I was out on the other part of the mission. I rode 20 miles and back and arranged for the wagon train. Everything went as slick as a greased rabbit in an oil well, and just before 9 o'clock, Cherokee, the sheriff, a posse, and I reined up on a hill looking down on Dry Gulch Valley. The moon was a burnished silver dollar, and in its pathway of painted light, we could see the road. The wagon road, all unrolled on the canvas below us.
2: You see anything, Sheriff? Are you, Chad? Road looks deserted to me.
1: Well, the wagon train will be here on the dot. Don't you worry. But I do see something in that chaparral down there. From here, it looks like a man called Burke and a dozen gun slammers.
2: And I do believe there comes the wagons.
1: Well, in that case, we ought to be hearing a few reports from other sources almost any... All right, Sheriff, Burke's falling for it. Let's get to riding.
7: That's it, boys. Now let's go get him.

0: Well, maybe you did get me. But Underwood ain't going to finish that dam on time, and he'll lose the franchise anyhow. Them wagons of his were smashed to bits.
1: Yes, the wagons were smashed to bits, Burke. But the timbers and stuff destroyed didn't belong to Jim Underwood. They belonged to your crowd.
0: What? You loco or something?
2: He's far from loco, Burke, my good man. Only a brilliant genius like Chad Remington would ever have thought of going to your camp and filling the wagons with your supplies.
1: So sorry, Mr. Burke, but little Miss Lulu was your downfall.
3: Why, you double dealing. Oh, Curly, how could you do this to me?
1: The judge will explain it all to you, Lulu, in due time. And in your case, the due time ought to be about 20 years with a few months off for good behavior. If you know how to behave, good. Okay, Sheriff, they're all yours now on charges all the way from holdup, concealed weapons, right through the book to attempted fraud by posing like a lady.
3: Why, you...
1: Come on, Cherokee, before she falls on my neck and chokes me. So long, fellas.
2: And Lulu, if you really need a protector, the warden has lots of them. Call

Frontier Town, starring Tex Chandler and featuring Wade Crosby, is a Bruce Ells production. 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Be sure to be with us again same time next week for another fine action-adventure story with your favorite young Western star, Tex Chandler. And now this is Bill Forman to tell you that Frontier Town came to you from Hollywood.

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0: This is Laurence Olivier. In a few weeks' time, when the new stage play in which I'm appearing with my wife comes to London's West End, I shall have the pleasure of appearing each week in a different play on this program. But until then, I'm very happy to have the opportunity of introducing as my guests some of my own friends from the theater. Today's guest is an exceptionally good companion of mine, and we have had many very happy associations together on the stage. You may perhaps recall our visit to the United States some years ago with the Old Vic Theatre Company. I'm speaking, of course, of Ralph Richardson. Ralph has chosen for you a dramatization of a story by Joseph Conrad. It is, in my opinion, one of the best he ever wrote, and I think you will enjoy it. It has perhaps the simplest title of any story I know. Here, then, is Ralph Richardson in Joseph Conrad's story of the First World War, The Tale.
1: Outside the large single window, the late evening light was dying out slowly. In the long room, the irresistible tide of the night had run into the most distant parts of it, where the whispering of our voices, passionately interrupted and passionately renewed, had died away with the dying light. Now I could see only the faint oval of her upturned face, the pale immobility of her hands against the dark of her dress. Oh, we loved each other, yes, but there was little hope in that love. At last, she turned her head away.
2: Please, we can only hurt ourselves going on like this, you know that.
1: But, my darling.
2: Tell me something.
1: What am I to tell you?
2: Why not tell me a tale?
1: A tale?
2: Yes, why not?
1: Why not?
2: You used to tell your simple and professional tales very well at one time. You had a sort of art. That summer, 1914, the days before the war.
1: Oh, really? But now you see the war is going on.
2: It could be a tale not of this world.
1: Well, you want a tale of the other, the better world? You must call back someone who's already gone there.
2: No, I don't mean that. I mean some other world in the universe, not in heaven.
1: Well, I'm relieved. But you forget that I've only 5 days' leave.
2: Yes. And I've also taken 5 days' leave from my duties.
1: I like that word.
2: What word?
1: Duty.
2: It is horrible sometimes.
1: That's because you think it's narrow. But it isn't. It contains infinities. And so...
2: What is this jargon?
1: An infinity of absolution, for instance. But as to this other world, who's going to look for it? And the tale that's in it.
2: You.
1: Huh? As you will. In that world, then, there was once upon a time a naval commanding officer and a Scandinavian. It was a world of seas and continents and islands.
2: Like the earth?
1: Yes. A war was going on in that world, and many young men in it, mostly in wardrooms and messes, used to say to each other, it's a bad war, but it's better than no war at all. That sounds flippant, doesn't it?
2: Yes.
1: Let's get back to our commanding officer, who, of course, commanded a ship, a warship. But he used to be sent out with her along certain coasts to see what he could see, just that. Sometimes he had some preliminary information to help him, and sometimes he hadn't. It was in the early days of the war. The ship was sailing in northern waters, steaming along her beat, in sight of a rocky, dangerous coast that stood out intensely black, like an Indian ink drawing on grey paper. Well, anything to report?
3: No, sir. Not so much as a fishing boat. Nothing stirring on shore there. The coast's absolutely deserted.
1: Well, never mind about the coast. It's the sea we're interested in. You know, what used to amaze me was the way that the war never seemed to change it. Just the same expanse of water, neither more friendly nor more hostile. It's impossible to believe that that same horizon has now become one great circular ambush.
3: Yes, it is, until you see a ship blow up all of a sudden and plop under almost before you know what's happened to her.
1: Then you believe it, all right. After that, you keep your eyes on her to see what you can see. You begin to wonder whether one day you may not die from something you haven't seen. You know, in some ways, one almost envies the soldier. At the end...
3: Look, sir. Out there, ahead, on the starboard bow.
1: Quick, man, hard a port. It may be a mine. Ahead of the ship, something was floating and rolling lazily on the sea. Something, but what? The ship's course was altered to pass the object close. It was necessary to have a good look at it and to see what one could see, close, but without touching it. It was not advisable to come in contact with objects of any form floating carelessly about.
3: Small wreckage, perhaps. But there shouldn't be any wreckage here.
1: No. The last reported torpedoings were a long way westward. But one never knows. There may have been others that weren't reported, gone with all hands.
3: Yes. Seems to be a battle. Here, have a look through the glasses, sir.
1: Uh-huh. Yes. Pretty obvious proof of what we've suspected all along. But certain neutrals round here haven't been quite so neutral as they should have been.
3: U-boats?
1: Yes. Replenishing the stores of U-boats. Somewhere not so very far off, either.
3: Yes, but why leave the evidence lying about like this?
1: Why, indeed?
3: Almost looks as though it had been done on purpose. But what on earth for?
1: More probably it was an oversight. Or maybe somebody had to get away quickly before they were spotted.
3: Well, it's proof of what we were pretty certain of before. And plain, too.
1: Not much good it'll do us. But parties are miles away. The U-boat, the devil only knows where. But ready to kill. And the noble neutral, slipping away to the eastward, ready with a pack of lies.
3: Yeah. Well, they won't have to lie very much. Fellows like that, unless caught in the act, are pretty safe.
1: Yes, I suppose they can afford to chuckle. They probably don't even care a rap for the bit of evidence left behind. It's a game where practice makes you bold, and successful, too.
3: Yes, well, perhaps this will be once too often. May not have been all that long ago.
1: It doesn't have to have been, by the look of things. Not in this kind of weather. You see? The fog's coming up again. A solid white wall of it. Well, here we go again. In 5 minutes, we were in the thick of it. Great convolutions of vapor flew over, swirling about our masts and funnel, which looked as if they were beginning to melt. Then they vanished. The ship was stopped. All sounds ceased. The very fog became motionless, growing denser as if solid in its amazing, dumb immobility. Men at their stations lost sight of each other. Footsteps sounded stealthily. Rare voices, impersonal and remote, died away without resonance. A blind, white stillness took possession of the world.
4: 40 fathoms!
3: Well, what do we do now? Here, wait a minute. The fog's lifting.
1: Only in patches. Look, there's the shoreline again. Ah, that's a bit better.
4: 38 fathoms!
1: Right. Now I know where I am again. We're going inshore.
3: Yes, but...
1: Ah, it's all right. I know this stretch of coast like the back of my hand. That peak there is the southern shore of a fjord. We're going to ease round into it and sit tight till the weather mends. There's plenty of sea room and we can drop anchor. Keep the leadsman stinging out. Slowly, with infinite caution and patience, they crept in closer and closer, seeing no more of the cliffs than the effervescent dark loom with a narrow border of angry foam at its foot. At the moment of anchoring, the fog was so thick, all they could see there might have been 1,000 miles out in the open sea. Yet the shelter of the land could be felt. There was a peculiar quality in the stillness of the air, very faint, very elusive. The wash of the ripple against the encircling land reached their ears. Mysterious, sudden pauses. Well, that's that. There's about 1/2 mile between us and the other side of the fjord. We can stay here till the fog lifts. We get a chance to see what we're doing again.
3: Well, it seems to be lifting already, sir. Back there, towards the open sea.
1: By Jove, it does. Quite a bright patch.
3: Here, wait a minute. What's that?
1: Give me the glasses.
3: I could almost swear.
1: Well... Well, you'd be right, then. There's another ship out there, lying at anchor.
3: Yes, but hang it. It's a wonder we didn't run slap into her when we came in.
1: Yes, it certainly is.
3: But why didn't she make herself known, rung her bell? She must have heard us coming in. We came in pretty quietly, admittedly, but they must have heard our leadsman at least. We couldn't have passed her more than 50 yards off.
1: Quite. what you might call a close shave.
3: We never heard a sound from her. Fellows on board must have been holding their breaths.
1: I rather think that's what they were doing.
3: Ah. But we'd better take a look at them, sir.
1: I think we better have. At first, I supposed she was just a coaster standing too. I'm not so sure the more I think about it. In fact, I'm not at all sure. Lower a boat and send a boarding party across to her. I want to know a little more about that ship.
3: Aye, aye, sir.
1: The boat was lowered and moved away into the fog. The white swirl of vapor that lay on the water spotted it up as though it had been sunk. Only the shadowy outline of the mystery ship remained afloat above the drifting whiteness. For a quarter of an hour, there was utter silence. And then the boarding party returned, appearing suddenly alongside. The officer in charge came up to make his report. Well, what is she, a coaster?
4: No, sir, a stranger, a neutral.
1: Oh, really? Well, tell us a little bit more about her, then. What's she doing here, anyway?
4: Well, they say they've had engine trouble, so they stood in here to keep out of the weather.
1: So did they? Well, how did they get in here if they had engine trouble?
4: I asked them that, sir. They said they were drifting about in the fog for 3 days. Then the wind got up and they simply ran before it when they saw where it was taking them.
1: Well, I suppose that's just possible. The wind's in the right quarter, such as it is. There's hardly enough of it, I'd have thought.
4: Oh, no, sir. This was 4 days ago. Apparently there was quite a stiffish breeze blew up. They were even afraid of a gale.
1: Ah? Well, that checks too. If they're talking about last Friday. Quite a plausible story, isn't it? What about the ship's papers?
4: Our papers in perfect order, sir. I checked them carefully. She sailed from Gothenburg last Monday, 8 days ago, with a cargo for Newcastle. General merchandise, all checking with the manifest. From what I could see of her, sir, she's quite in the clear.
1: She is, eh?
4: Well, the master said he didn't know where they were, said they'd been drifting about so long in the fog, he didn't have any good idea of his position. He asked me for a bearing, but I didn't give him one till I'd checked with you, sir.
1: Good. Just one thing. What about her engines now? Are they still disabled?
4: No, sir. She has steam on them.
1: Oh, she has. Number one, you know, I think you were right after all. They were holding their breath as we passed them. They certainly were.

0: In a moment, we continue with Theater Royal.
1: We'd like to remind you of the fine parade of good listening tomorrow night on NBC. Jerome Kern's musical drama, Sonny, takes the spotlight on The Railroad Hour, starring Gordon McRae and lovely Lucille Norman. Then Howard Barlow and the Firestone Symphony Orchestra join with Metropolitan Basso Cesare Siepi, the guest artist on The Voice of Firestone. Later, George London returns to The Telephone Hour, with Donald Voorhees conducting the Bell Telephone Orchestra. Top off your Monday evening of musical entertainment when Paul LaValle conducts his City Service Band of America in a double salute to the Safety Congress and National Bible Week. And you'll want to join that lovable pair, Fibber McGee and Molly, as they find themselves involved in another laugh-provoking misadventure the whole family will enjoy. That's followed by an amusing storytelling session as jokester Senator Ed Ford and his quick-witted partners Peter Donald, Harry Hirschfield, and former Governor Harold Hoffman get together to outdo one another on

0: and former Governor Harold Hoffman get together to outdo one another on Can You Top This? Later Monday, enjoy a swashbuckling drama when McDonald Carey stars in another thrilling episode of Jason and the Golden Fleece. And remember, tomorrow NBC joins the state of Ohio in a salute to popular funster Bob Hope, heard each morning with a quarter hour of helpful and hilarious tips to the housewife. 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
1: And now we return to Theater Royal.
2: I tell you, number one, I don't like it. I don't like it one little bit. Somewhere around here, as we know very well, a German U-boat has been restocked, probably by a neutral vessel. Here in this fjord, we find a neutral vessel hiding away in the fog.
3: But her story was perfectly plausible, sir.
2: Yes, a little bit too plausible to my mind. If she wasn't trying to avoid us, why didn't she make herself known when we came in? She must have heard us.
3: Well, a fog like this does muffle small sounds, sir. And what could their object be, after all?
2: To sneak out, unnoticed, once we'd passed her by.
3: Well, then why didn't they, sir? They might have done, you know. Not exactly unnoticed, perhaps. Well, I don't suppose they could have slipped their cable without making some noise. Still, in the minute or two, they'd have been gone before we'd fairly made them out. Yet they didn't.
2: Well, I suppose that's true enough. What did you make of the crew, Johnson?
4: Oh, the usual lot, sir. The engineers, quite typical, I should say. Very full of the way they repaired their engines. The mate a bit surly, perhaps. Not much English. The master, rather an impressive sort of a fellow in his way. Typically Scandinavian. Civil enough, but appeared to have been drinking. Seemed to be recovering from a regular bout of it.
2: Oh, he did, eh? What instructions did you give him?
4: Oh, I told him I couldn't give him permission to proceed, sir. He said he wouldn't dare to move his ship her own length out in a fog like this, permission or no permission. I left a man on board all the same.
2: Quite right. Well, keep an eye on her as much as you can with all this fog about, and keep your ears open.
4: Aye, aye, sir.
2: I don't know. Maybe I'm a bit too suspicious, but I can't help feeling that this very plausible ship may very well have been the one that had a rendezvous with that U-boat out there.
3: But you could never prove it, sir.
2: Well, I don't know. I want to have a look at it myself.
3: But from the report we've had, I'm afraid you couldn't even make a case for reasonable suspicion, sir. Could you?
2: I'll go on board all the same. Muster another boarding party.
3: Aye, aye, sir.
2: What did I expect to find? Well, I couldn't have told anybody, not even myself. I suppose what I really expected to find there was an atmosphere, the atmosphere of gratuitous treachery, which to my mind nothing could excuse. But how could I detect it, sniff it, taste it, receive some mysterious communication which would turn my invincible suspicion into a certitude strong enough to provoke action with all its risks? I went aboard. The master, a large, robust Scandinavian, led the way to the chart room.
5: It is not very comfortable, but while I am at sea, this is where I live.
2: Aha.
5: Oh, take a seat, please. What can I do for you?
2: Oh, it's nothing. It's merely a routine check. Your papers appear to be in order.
5: No, of course. If it had not been for trouble with the engines, we would have been in England, in Newcastle.
2: Instead of which?
5: So we are here.
2: Aha.
5: No, what I mean is, I don't know where we are. Oh, and it all, for 3 days we drift in the fog with our engines broken down. I tell you, we might be anywhere.
2: So the fog's been after you for a week?
5: Yes, that's no exaggeration. 8 days. We leave Göteborg last Monday, last week. On Tuesday, I am somewhere south of here, and my engines break down. We drift in the fog, I don't know where, and then the wind gets up, and we put in here. Since then, there has been nothing but fog again.
2: Ah, so you've been anchored here all that time?
5: Yeah, that's right, 4 days. Oh, isn't it enough to drive a man out of his mind? Well, and it's like this. This ship is my own. Your officer has seen the papers. She isn't much, as you can see for yourself. Just an old cargo boat. Just a bare living for my family. Those are their pictures up there.
2: Yes, you'll be making a fortune for your family with this old ship before you've finished.
5: Please.
2: I mean, out of the war.
5: Yes. Out of the war. Well, what of that? You wouldn't be angry about it, would you? Oh, you are too much of a gentleman. If he didn't bring

0: Is bored on you?
1: No, I suppose you didn't.
0: Oh, and suppose we sat down and cried. What good would that be? Oh, let those cry who made all the trouble. Oh, time is money, you say in English. Well, this time is money. Oh, yes, it is money, all right.
1: Well, I'm glad you're satisfied. Well, I suppose you've made it perfectly clear that the war's not your fault and why you're here. Your logbook confirms that very minutely. Of course, a logbook may be cooked.
0: Breezy.
1: I say a logbook may be cooked, faked, used as an alibi. Nothing easier.
0: Oh. But you can't suspect me of anything. My cargo is made out for an English port in Newcastle.
1: True.
0: Well, then, how can you suspect me? And what is it you suspect me of doing?
1: Well, I haven't said that I do suspect you. What makes you think I might?
0: But what you said about the logbook.
1: Well, I find you lying here with steam up, hiding in the fog.
0: But my engines have been repaired, so at last I can get steam up again.
1: Why didn't you make yourself known when you heard us coming into the fjord?
0: Well, I hear nothing. I do not know you are there until your boat come along,
1: sir. But you must have heard our leadsman.
0: Breezy.
1: You must have heard the shout of our leadsman taking the depth as we came by.
0: I was in this chat room. I hear nothing at all.
1: I wondered what he'd do if I accused him to his face of being what I suspected he was. Supposing I did that and watched his face, would he betray himself in some way? Oh, it was perfectly plain the fellow had been drinking. Oh, yes, he'd been drinking. He'd have had a lie ready all the same. I turned away in disgust and went up on the deck, where I had the crew mustered formally for an inspection. You the chief engineer?
2: Yeah.
1: What's been the trouble with your engines?
2: Please?
1: Your engines broke down, didn't they?
2: Oh, yeah. The main feed became loose. And the steam was not right in the cylinder. Also, the condenser chamber was wrong.
1: When was this?
2: A week ago. Last Tuesday.
1: Uh-huh. You were late?
3: Yeah.
1: Let me see your papers.
3: Oh, here.
1: Where did you join the ship?
3: You're the boy.
1: When?
3: 3 months ago.
1: This is your first trip to Hull?
3: We are not bound for Hull. We are bound for Newcastle.
1: I could discover no flaw in the logbook story. So at last I dismissed them. My impression of them was that they were a well-picked lot. They'd probably been promised a fistful of money each if the trip paid off. All slightly anxious, but not frightened. Not a single one of them likely to give the show away. At last I returned to the chart room. The master still lingered there. He appeared to have been drinking while I was away on deck.
0: Sit down, everything.
1: I guess you're wondering at my proceedings, though I'm not detaining you, am I? I mean, you wouldn't care to move in this fog.
0: I don't know where I am.
1: You didn't happen to notice any unusual objects floating about while you were at sea?
0: Objects? What objects? We were groping blind in the fog for days before we put in.
1: We had a few clear intervals. And earlier today, I saw something out there that makes me suspect that not so very long since a U-boat was contacted and restocked, perhaps by a neutral vessel.
0: Oh, I see. But you only suspect that. You have no proof.
1: Oh, well, perhaps not. But I also have my information. That's why I happen to be here at all. Shooting's too good for people that conceive neutrality in that sort of manner.
0: Oh, yes, perhaps.
1: No, there's no perhaps about it.
0: Oh, no, you are right. But what about the tempters? We better kill off that lot. There's 4, 5, 6 million of them. Oh, but I had better hold my tongue. You have some suspicions.
1: No, I've no suspicions.
0: Oh, well, let us put it like this. We know that you English are gentlemen, but let us speak the truth. Why should we love you so very much? You haven't done anything to be loved. We don't love the Germans either, of course, but they haven't done anything for that either. A fellow comes along with a bag of gold. Oh, I haven't been in Rotterdam on my last voyage for nothing.
1: Oh, I'm sure. To be able to tell our people something interesting when you get to Newcastle.
0: Oh, I might. But you keep some people in your pay at Rotterdam, so let them report. I am neutral, aren't I?
1: So you say.
0: Well, listen. Have you ever seen a poor man on one side and a bag of gold on the other? Oh, of course, I couldn't be tempted. I haven't enough for it. Oh, I tell you, it is nodding to me. I just talk openly for once.
1: Yes, I'm listening to you.
0: Well, now that I know you have no suspicions, I talk. You don't know what a poor man is. I do. I'm poor myself. This old ship, she isn't much, and she's mortgaged, too. Bare living no more. Oh, of course, I wouldn't have the nerve, but a man who has the nerve. The stuff he takes aboard looks like other cargo packages, barrels, tins, copper tubes, whatnot. He doesn't see it working. It isn't real to him, but he sees the gold. That's real. Oh, of course, nothing would induce me. I suffer from an internal disease. I would go crazy with anxiety or take to drink or something. No, the risk is too great. It would be ruin.
1: It would be death.
0: Well, it is nothing to me. I am not one of those.
1: No, of course not. Well, I'm going to clear you fellows off this coast at once, all of you. Now, begin with you. You must leave in half an hour.
0: What, leave in this fog?
1: Yes, you'll have to go in this fog.
0: But I don't know where I am. I tell you, 3 days I drifted lost in the fog.
1: So you do know how to get out, don't you? Well, I'm giving you your course. You steer south by east, half east, for about 4 miles. Then you'll be clear to haul to the westward for your port. The weather will clear up before very long.
0: But please, in weather like this, I tell you, I haven't the nerve to do it.
1: I'm ordering you to do it. Unless you want
0: me. No, I tell you, I have had enough of this board.
1: Yeah. You'll leave within the next half hour. You've steam, and I've given you your course.
0: But please, I do not know where I am.
1: I've given you your course.
0: Very well, sir. I have no choice.
1: I returned to my ship, leaving the master standing there as if he were rooted to the deck. Within the next 10 minutes, I heard their anchor being weighed. Then, shadowy in the fog, she steamed away out of the fjord on to her given course. Well, my dear, that's the end of the tale.
4: In fact, you let him go.
1: Now listen. That course would lead the ship straight onto the rocks beyond the mouth of the fjord. He steamed out, he ran into them, and went down. So, he had spoken the truth. He did not know where he was.
4: But surely...
1: I prove nothing. Nothing either way. It may have been the only truth in all his story. Yes. He seems to have been driven out by a menacing stare. Nothing more.
4: And you knew?
1: Ah, yes, I gave that course to him. It seemed to me the supreme test. I believe... No, I don't believe. I don't know. At the time, I was certain. They all went down. I don't know whether I've done stern retribution or murder. I don't know. I shall never know.
4: Oh, my poor.
1: I shall never know.

This is Laurence Olivier again. I would like to extend my thanks to Ralph Richardson for that fine performance in Joseph Conrad's story, The Tale. Our thanks, as usual, should also go to the excellent supporting cast. I shall have with me as my guest on next week's program another good friend of the theater, John Gielgud. Until then, when I look forward to your company, au revoir, and thank you.

0: Sir Laurence Olivier introduced, as usual, today's transcribed program. The script was by D.G. Brightson. The music was under the direction of Sidney Torch. Theater Royal is an NBC presentation produced and directed by Harry Allen Towers.
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2: 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Do you think I might try a piece? Two ounces, please.
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10: This is Pat O'Brien. Here's a riddle for you. What has more energy than a jet plane, makes more noise than a riveting machine, and has the enthusiasm of a firecracker? The answer? A boy. And what's a boy supposed to do with all that energy and vitality? He's going to use it up some way, that's for sure. So it's better for him and better for all of us grown-ups, too, if someone will help him find a way to channel that energy in the right direction. And that's why a boys' club has so many of the right answers. It's a place where a boy really belongs. Now, there's some 500 boys' clubs of America all across the country. And lucky the boy who lives near one. The whole place is set up for him, so he won't have any problem finding interesting things to do. Best of all, the people who run the clubs are there to help. They not only show him how, but teach him how to do it well. So while he's having fun, he's learning that there's certain rules of living, good rules that mean a good life. Why not take a look at the boys' club nearest you? Maybe there's some way that you can help.
8: Here he is, the one, the only...
11: Well, here I am again with a chance for each of our couples to win up to $10,000. And if any of them say the secret word, they'll win an extra $100. George, who's first?
8: Roger, we have Gladys Bentley and Onyag...
11: You have Gladys Bentley?
8: We have Gladys Bentley.
11: Since when am I your partner?
8: Miss Bentley is waiting outside, let's put it that way. And her partner is Onyago Ukano. And they're waiting to talk to you, and I'm sure if we play our cards right, they'll come in.
11: Welcome to Your Bet Your Life. Welcome to Your Bet Your Life. Say the secret word and you divide an extra $100. It's a common word, something you'll find around the house. Gladys Bentley and, Anna Gugu Okawana. Is that right?
12: That's Anyago Elekwachi Okano.
11: Oh. And why do you get an Irish name on the end there for O'Connor?
12: I think Irishmen borrowed their O'Connor from Africa.
11: Oh. Does your name have any translation?
12: Yeah.
11: Now he's talking German.
12: See, Anyago means a fighter, and Elekwachi means no procrastination, no waste of time, you know. And O'Connor, a public speaker.
11: Well, that clears that up pretty well, huh? Now, what part of Nebraska are you from, Anna Gugu?
12: Well, I was born at Ibere in Nigeria. From there, I moved to Aba,
11: Would you tell us something about Nigeria? Is that the way you pronounce it?
12: Yeah, Nigeria.
11: Nigeria. It's just over the border from Guatemala, isn't it?
12: You mean Nicaragua?
11: Nicaragua?
12: You might be thinking of Nicaragua. It's a country on the west coast of Africa, having a population of about 35 million people.
11: 35 million people?
12: And I tell you, the size of Nigeria is twice of that of Texas.
11: Nothing is twice as big as Texas. Well, could you describe your home life something briefly?
12: Yeah. My father has about four wives.
11: Four wives? One for each season, is that?
12: Well, not that. And many children and servants running around the place, you see.
11: You say your father has four? Is that the legal limit for?
12: Well, in Nigeria, you can have up to seven.
11: Up to seven. Which do you prefer, your way with seven wives or our way with one wife?
12: Well, I think it's just the same thing all over.
11: Really?
12: In Nigeria, we marry seven at a time, and over here you marry seven one at a time.
11: Well, you see, over here, the entire nation has been brought up on the installment plan. The national motto here is buy now, pay later. I'll get back to you in a minute, Mr. Okanu, huh?
12: That's right, Okanu.
11: O'Connor.
12: O'Connor.
11: Oh, that's right. And you're Gladys Bentley, is that right?
9: Yes.
11: I'm sorry to have neglected you, Gladys, but it isn't often we get a charming lad from Guatemala.
9: Right.
11: Now, where are you from, Glad?
9: I'm from Port of Spain, Trinidad.
11: Really?
9: When I was 13, I came away from there to Philadelphia to join my mother and father in Philadelphia.
11: You went from Trinidad to Philadelphia to enjoy your mother and father?
9: That's right.
11: Didn't you enjoy them in Trinidad?
9: Well, I joined them there.
11: Oh, you joined them there. Mm-hmm. Were they coming apart?
9: No, not quite.
11: And what did you do in Philly that you couldn't do in Trinidad?
9: Well, I finished journalism school. I wrote quite a lot of... been writing fiction ever since.
11: Is that so? Do you have a job, Gladys?
9: Yes, I'm an entertainer. I sing and play for a living in nightclubs all over the country.
11: Oh, you're the Gladys Bentley. Well, you're the Gladys Bentley.
9: Yeah, that's right.
11: I thought your name sounded vaguely familiar. Haven't you put on a little weight in recent years?
9: Well, I took off 130 pounds this year.
11: You took off 130 pounds?
9: That's right.
11: And what did you weigh then?
9: 335.
11: And now you weigh?
9: 24.
11: You say you lost 130 pounds. Mm-hmm. Well, you see, there is something bigger than Texas. How about hobbies, Gladys? Do you have any hobbies?
9: Yes. I build miniature dollhouses. And I also swim. I swim. I'm 37. I did the Catalina Channel here.
11: You swam the channel?
9: Yeah, $2,500.
11: Catalina Channel?
9: Mm-hmm.
11: I tried that once, but it was foggy, and I missed Catalina Island. That's true, and I wound up in Alcatraz. Well, that Catalina Island swim, that's one of the toughest swims there is. Wasn't it pretty cold?
9: I like ice cold water. You know. I take about four cold showers a day.
11: Cold? No warm water?
9: Ice cold. I like real cold water. I belong to the polar club back east.
11: Oh. You take four cold showers every day?
9: Mm-hmm.
11: Look, if you'd stop using all that water, California could be independent of the Colorado River. Well, you're certainly an interesting and unusual couple, and I'd like to continue talking, but the time has come for you to win some money. So let's play You Bet Your Life. Now, you selected folk tunes and old-time favorites. The orchestra will play the tune. You tell me the name of it. If you miss two in a row, you're out. If you get four in a row right, you win $1,000. Remember your partners and talk it all before you answer. What is the name of this old favorite? Play it, Jack.
9: Alouette?
11: Alouette?
13: Right.
11: Right.
13: You have one right now.
11: Now, what is the name of this familiar old song?

0: It's Sophie Tucker's father. It's old Dan Tucker.
1: Oh, it would be.
2: All right. You're not out yet. You have one wrong, but don't get the next one wrong or you will be out of the game.
0: This next one is a folk song, but not too long ago it wound up on the hit parade. You tell me the name.

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1: That's right, on top of old Smokey.
2: Now you're back in the game with one right.
3: Had me worried there for a minute.
0: You know, this is not my line, you know.
3: Barbershop quartets like to sing this next one. You name it. My Bonnie lies over a barroom. That's right.
2: Now have two right.
3: All right, give me the title of this one, Jack.
4: Texas.
0: Yellow Rose of Texas.
3: Now, here's another traditional song. Play it, boys.

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1: Red River Valley.
2: Red River Valley.
3: And you got four in a row, so you win $1,000.
1: They win four in a row?
3: Yes.
1: Now you won $1,000. You can keep it and quit, or else you can come back later and try to double your money. You may even get a chance at $10,000. So go over there and sit down and think about it. And if we don't see you later, thanks for being on the show.
2: Thank you.
4: In just a moment, our second couple will join Groucho to play You Bet Your Life.

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1: Rocha, we have two very special young guests who are waiting to come out here now and meet you. They're Candy Bergen and Melinda Mark. So girls, come out and see Rocha, please.
2: Candy Bergen and Melinda Marks. Now, which one is Candy Bergen?
3: I'm Candy Bergen.
2: Oh, and you must be Melinda Marks, huh?
3: Yeah.
2: What do you know? I never heard of either one of them. Girls, if you say the secret word, you know, you split $100 with me. It's a common word, something you find around the house. Candy, it's nice to see you.
3: Thank you. You're
2: a beautiful girl, and so are you. Now, I know all about you, but I'm sure our listeners don't, so would you tell the audience what your father does and who he is?
3: He's not doing anything right now.
2: Well, you know, there's 5 million people out of work. He may get a job soon. Who is he? What is your father's name?
3: Edgar Bergen.
2: Your father is Edgar Bergen, the Swedish Nightingale?
3: Yeah.
2: Oh. Well, then your brothers must be Charlie McCarthy and Mortimer Snyder, huh?
3: Yes, right.
2: Melinda, if I'm correct now, correct me if I'm wrong. You're 15 years old, is that right?
3: Daddy, you know I'm 11 and a half.
2: How old are you, Candy?
3: I'm 11 and a half.
2: Copycat. How is it you're both the same age, and your father is Edgar Bergen, and Melinda's father is Groucho Marx?
3: Well, that's life, I guess.
2: So what are your favorite TV shows, Candy?
3: Oh, I like Science Fiction Theater, Gunsmoke, Wyatt Earp, Cheyenne, Bachelor Father, Danny Thomas, and a lot of others.
2: I didn't even come in seventh on that list. It's lucky she's not the Nielsen. Melinda, who are your favorite comedians? In other words, who are the funniest people you know?
4: Well, I think you're the funniest of them all. But I like Richard Goldstone. I think he's very funny. And Topper Wittenberg.
2: Topper Wittenberg and Richard Goldstone? Are there some new comics on TV that I never heard of? What program are they on?
4: Well, they're not on any program. They're in our class at school.
2: Well, that explains it. I can't compete with them. I'm just not in their class. They're in the sixth grade, and I never got further than the third. Well, it's been a lot of fun talking to you girls, and I hope we meet again someday. But now we're going to play You Bet Your Life. Now, this is the reason Candy and Melinda are on the show tonight. They've been after me for a long time to give them a chance to win some money for the Girl Scouts. And just to make sure they win some money, I'm going to ask George Fenneman, who also has 7 kids of his own, I'm going to let him ask the questions, and I'll join the girls in the quiz. Are you ready, George?
5: Yes, I am, Groucho.
2: May I offer you my seat?
5: Oh, all right.
2: I may need it later, but...
5: I think I'm going to enjoy this because we have a little surprise for you, Groucho.
2: You have, eh?
5: Yes, we're not going to use the category you studied. As a matter of fact...
6: I've been double-crossed.
5: When you hear the rest... We went to the Beverly Hills school superintendent, and together with these people, we prepared a test taken from the sixth grade. In other words, questions that any sixth grader can answer. And I have them right here. I don't know how long I've done my job.
2: I only went to the third grade. I can't answer these questions.
5: You need any help, you think?
2: Your father is out here, isn't he?
4: Yes, he is.
2: Edgar. Edgar Bergen.
7: Yeah.
2: Edgar, what class did you go to in school?
7: What class?
2: I mean, how high did you go?
7: Well, when I got into college, I had a little trouble there. I was in summer school most of the time to get reinstated for the fall term.
2: You went as far as college?
7: Yeah.
2: I'll let you handle this by yourself. You
5: Are you ready? Are you set?
2: Are you ready?
5: All right, here's number one.
2: Are you ready?
7: Go ahead, Candy. Go ahead.
2: Are you ready?
5: And here's the question.
2: Okay.
5: The Egyptians invented a means of writing by picture. What is it called?
2: Now, which Egyptians are these?
5: Why don't you...
2: These the old Egyptians?
5: Why don't you talk it over among yourselves there?
2: What are you doing later on? Would you mind repeating the question?
5: The The Egyptians invented a means of writing by picture. What is this means of writing called?
7: Well, I mean, which company was it? Was it MGM or Paramount?
5: No, this is historical Egyptians.
7: They wrote by pictures? Or they ought to be ashamed of themselves. You got any answer to this problem?
4: No, I think it over.
7: Huh? Well, tell me.
8: You got it, have you?
4: Yeah.
7: Well, what is it?
4: Hieroglyphics.
5: That's right, yeah. You have one right. Three more right.
7: I was going to say papyrus. Is that, would that be right?
5: Well, that's what they wrote on, isn't it?
7: Yes. What?
5: You want
7: they wrote on hieroglyphics?
5: How about question two? Would you settle for that?
7: Well, I'm not satisfied with question one, but let's go ahead. This is the attitude you're going to assume.
5: Who was the king of Babylonia, famous for his code of laws?
7: Babylonia? Isn't that what hangs in a delicatessen?
2: No, no.
7: All right,
2: guys.
8: All right. Wish I'd brought him tonight.
7: Can't you call him?
8: I brought Mortimer, I think.
7: Well, now, what was the question?
5: I've even forgotten it. Who was the...
7: about hieroglyphics.
5: No, no, that, you've already gotten that. Who was the great king of Babylonia, famous for his code of laws?
8: Yeah. Don't look at me.
7: Yeah. Was it Jerry Geisler?
5: I'm sorry. The answer was Hammurabi.
4: Oh. Oh.
7: Hammurabi?
4: Hammurabi.
5: Hey, you knew him.
7: You should have known that. You went to college.
8: I haven't read the paper for 3 days either.
5: All right, now we have one wrong. Don't get the next one wrong or you're out of the game. And here's the next question.
7: Well, now that we know the answer, can we have that same question over again?
5: What are the mountains that separate France from Spain?
4: P-Y-N-E or something like that.
5: Well, you know what it is.
4: Yeah,
5: you said it. Say it again.
4: Pyrenees.
5: That's right. Yeah. You have one right. What do you call the imaginary lines which circle the globe parallel to the equator?
7: The Maginot line.
5: No.
7: The Wash line.
5: Now, wait a minute. Which one?
4: The circle that go this way?
5: The ones that no, parallel to the equator.
4: Oh, latitude.
5: Well, you're right. You now have two right. What was the former...
7: That's an easy one, will you?
5: This is easy. What was the former name of Istanbul?
7: What is the farmer's name in Istanbul?
5: You got a little friend working over here, you know.
4: Constantinople.
5: You're right, Constantinople. Now we have three rights.
7: Three rights.
5: You'll almost have your $1,000 if you get this next one right.
7: $1,000?
5: Yes, you'll have it.
7: Gee.
5: You want to play the game with me here? Yeah. How many degrees in a circle?
4: 360. No.
7: That's right.
5: You're right. Yeah. Three. Four in a row. So, you've gotten four in a row and you got $1,000 for the Girl Scouts, haven't you? And would you please take your chair back now?
7: Thanks, Edgar.
8: Thanks, Scott.
0: We'll find out if any of our contestants will try for $10,000 in just a moment.
9: May 1945. The armies of the Allies hurl themselves against the desperate last-ditch resistance of Hitler's Wehrmacht, advance across the shell-torn German countryside with victory in sight. But when would it come? When would the terrible slaughter end? How many more good men would fall before victory and peace become a reality? May 1945, a time of hoping, a time of waiting. It was NBC newsman Morgan Beatty who broke the story, and exclusive. Heinrich Himmler had made an offer of German surrender to the Allies. Morgan Beatty, cited for outstanding radio reporting, is typical of the top NBC newsmen who bring you news on the hour. This is Chet Huntley inviting you to be with us as the news breaks on News on the Hour, all day, every day, over most of these same NBC stations.
5: Groucho, here are Gladys Bentley and her partner to give us their decision on the big question.
7: Now you want $1,000. 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
10: I don't want a part of that wheel.
7: You want to try the wheel?
10: I don't want no part of that wheel.
7: You don't want any part of that wheel?
10: I don't want it.
7: And, Mr. O'Connor, what is your plan?
11: Groucho, I just come to say goodbye. I'd like to see you. Congratulations for winning the $1,000, and thanks for being on the show. You bet your life.
12: Thank you very much.
9: 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Directed by Robert Dwan and Bernie Smith. Music by Jack Meekin. This is George Fenneman reminding you to tune in again next week, same time, same station, to hear the one, the only Groucho. And see Groucho every Thursday evening on NBC television. You Bet Your Life is heard by our armed forces around the world.

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0: hope you're not hungry, dear Henry, dear Henry. I've just burnt the roast and I've ruined the sponge.
1: Well, that's a nice thing, isn't it? After I've been working
0: all day. Henry, I've got me secret supply.
1: You don't mean...
0: Polo mints.
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3: The Harold Perry Show. And now, Harold Perry, as Honest Harold, the homemaker.

0: Well, Honest Harold, the homemaker, has a problem in his own home. His young cousin Raymond has been living with him for several months now, and he is still out of a job. In fact, he has never been in a job.
1: You said it.
0: And so this morning, Judge Hardy, that is, Honest Harold, has decided to have a man-to-man talk with the boy.
1: Raymond, I think it's about time we had a little chat.
2: All right, Cousin Harold.
1: And would you please put down that saxophone?
2: Oh, sure.
1: Thank you very much. Now about your future, my boy. Now here you are, 22 years old, and you still don't have a profession.
2: Well, I play the saxophone.
1: That's not a profession, that's a misfortune. I'm talking about a regular job.
2: I made $10 playing at the Elks Christmas dance, and I'm going to play there again next Christmas.
1: Raymond, working once a year isn't much of a job.
2: Well, it's steady.
1: Now, look, my boy, there's another reason why you should be thinking of a career. You know you have a girl now. You and little Gloria are sort of going steady.
2: Yeah.
1: And someday, maybe you'll want to settle down and get married.
2: Yeah.
1: And Raymond, you can't support a wife just playing at the Elks dance every Christmas.
2: Maybe they'll have a dance on Thanksgiving.
1: Raymond, I'm trying to be serious. Now you listen to me. Now, after you and Gloria get married, you're going to want to settle down, build a little home, and then you'll have children. One, two, three.
2: I'll see you later, Cousin Harold.
1: Raymond, where are you going?
2: I'm going to get a job. If Gloria can have all those children, by golly, I'm going to support them.
1: Well, Raymond's a father.
3: Good morning, Station KHJP. I'll connect you.
1: Oh, good morning, Glory.
3: Oh, good morning, Harold.
1: I was just talking to a friend of yours, Raymond.
3: Raymond?
1: Yes, we were just having a serious talk about marriage.
3: Marriage?
1: What a couple they're going to make, Laughing Boy and Minnie. Ha-ha.
3: How is Raymond?
1: Raymond? Oh, fit as a cello. You know, Gloria, I think I've convinced him he should go out and get a steady job.
3: Oh, thank you. I think you're awfully sweet, Harold.
1: Well.
3: And I know somebody else who thinks you're sweet.
1: Oh, who's that?
3: My mother.
1: Oop.
3: Oh, she was saying just this morning, wouldn't it be wonderful if I had a father like you?
1: Father like me? Gloria, your mother is a fine woman.
3: And she's coming down here to the station this morning.
1: She is?
3: Yes, she's going to bring me my lunch.
1: Oh.
3: But, Harold, I think she's really coming down to see you.
1: I'm sorry, Gloria, but I can't see her. I'm going to be very dizzy. I mean busy.
3: You.
1: What's that?
3: You.
1: The train from Charleville must be pulling in, Gloria. Zeef.
3: Oh, hello, Mr. Hill.
1: Hello, Mrs. O'Day. See you around the 1st of May.
3: Oh, Mr. Hemp, you're always joking.
1: That's what you think.
4: And here's your lunch, Gloria.
3: Oh, thank you, Mother.
4: And I brought a cookie for you, Mr. Hemp.
1: A macaroon. A macaroon.
4: Sweet to the sweet, you know.
1: Macaroon. Well, guess I'd better be going.
4: Mr. Hemp, I had the cutest dream last night.
1: Dream?
4: Yes, about hunting. I was the hunter, and you were the helpless antelope. You were standing there by a waterhole, your nose to the wind. I crept up on you, closer, closer. I raised my gun. Bang!
5: But I missed you.
4: But the next shot, I got you.
1: Oop.
4: Then I took you home in my car, draped over the fender. Mr. Hemp, where are you going?
1: I'm going to find another water hole. Oh, give me a home where the buffalo roam.

0: hello, Harold. I've got some wonderful news.
1: Oh, what's that?
0: Cousin Raymond's found a job.
1: Well, that is wonderful. What kind of a job is it, Mother?
0: He's selling warbleware.
1: Warble what?
0: It's pots and pans.
1: Oh?
0: And then he's selling a pressure cooker, too.
1: Oh, I see. I guess that makes Raymond a high-pressure salesman. Yeah.
0: What?
1: Huh? Yeah.
0: Oh, yes. And I suppose he'll talk to his customers pan to pan.
1: Oh, Mother.
0: I've got Raymond's demonstration set out in the kitchen. Why don't you come out and see it?
1: Yeah, all right, I will, Mother.
0: Now, there's the pressure cooker on the stove.
1: Say, but it has such an odd name, Mother. Why do they call it warbleware?
0: Well, while it cooks, it whistles a tune.
1: Oh, my goodness.
0: Their slogan is, when your warbleware cooker bursts into song, you know the dinner won't be long.
1: Yeah. Who wrote that? Henry Wadsworth Warbleware? Oop. What's that?
0: The pressure cooker's about to burst into song.
1: What?
0: Listen.
1: Oh, no!
0: Ah, sweet mystery of life. Isn't that pretty?
1: Yeah, sounds like Jeanette MacDonald in a high wind.
0: Oh, there's Raymond.
2: Hi, Cousin Harold.
1: Raymond, my boy, congratulations on your new job.
2: Oh, thanks.
1: Yeah, but what are you going to do with that saxophone?
2: I thought I'd play a duet with the pressure cooker. Yeah.
1: Raymond, never mind your music now. You should be out selling this kitchenware.
2: I can't until I find somebody to give a warbleware party.
1: A warbleware what?
2: Yeah, you have to get somebody to invite guests to their home for dinner. Then I cook the dinner on warbleware to demonstrate it.
1: Well, why aren't you out looking for prospects?
2: Well, I don't know anybody who'd give a dinner for six people.
1: Oh? Well, it shouldn't be hard to find somebody, Raymond. Why, I bet I could dig up a prospect in no time.
2: Gee, thanks, Cousin Harold.
1: What?
2: It's sure nice of you to find somebody for me.
1: But
2: you're a swell guy.
1: But... Oh, well, what the heck. Might as well help you get started, my boy. Oop.
0: There goes the warbleware.
1: Huh?
2: Listen to this, Cousin Harold. I'll take the obbligato.
1: Oh? Oh, brother. What an orchestra. Cousin Raymond is warbleware steamy six.

0: Pressure cooker singing Our Sweet Mystery of Life. What'll they think of next? I'm glad I didn't play the Tennessee Waltz. Well, I'll line up Doc or Pete for Raymond, and then I'll
1: Harold!
0: Oh, hello, Theodora.
1: How's my little cupcake today?
0: Cupcake? Isn't that sweet? This morning I was a macaroon. Theodora?
1: Yes?
0: How would you like to give a dinner some night?
1: Oh, you mean a cozy little dinner for just you and me?
0: Well, you and me and Warbleware.
1: Warbleware?
0: Yeah.
1: Is that a girl? You know I'm very jealous.
0: Oh, no, no. He's sort of a cowboy singer. He warbles on the range.
1: Harold, what are you talking about?
0: I don't know. Theodora?
1: Yes?
0: I want to ask you a question. Have you ever thought about buying a set of kitchen utensils? Might come in handy one of these days.
1: Why, Harold?
0: What?
1: What a cute way to propose. Huh? But this is so sudden. You'll have to give me time to think it over.
0: Time? Oh, sure. Take all the time you want. See you in the spring. Goodbye.

0: Everybody's in a marrying mood today. Come to think of it, I wouldn't mind marrying Theodora, though. There's no use rushing things. I think I'll drop in and see Pete the Marshal. That I can talk him into giving a dinner. He loves to eat. Hello, Pete, old friend. You look like a gourmet.
1: How's that, boy?
0: Never mind, Pete. Have you made any plans for dinner tonight?
1: Why, no, I ain't, Harold.
0: You know, there's nothing like having your friends over for a home-cooked meal.
1: Well, Harold, that's real sweet of you.
0: What?
1: Asking me to your house for dinner.
0: Now, wait a minute, Pete. You don't understand. I'm not asking you to dinner.
1: Oh, then your mother is. What? Oh, Harold, she's a wonderful woman. She's true blue and a yard wide.
0: Watch it, Pete.
1: Tell her not to fix anything fancy, boy. I'll just take potluck.
0: Pete, will you listen to me a minute? I'm talking about a dinner for Warbleware.
1: Oh, is he going to be there, too? Sounds like you'll have quite a crowd.
0: No, Pete, Warbleware is a singing pressure cooker.
1: Oh, sure. I saw him on television.
0: I've got this thing all mixed up. Warbleware is a trade name.
1: Well, if I had a name like that, I'd trade it, too. Mr. Warbleware, ain't that a doozy?
0: Pete, will you let me explain?
1: Oh, sure, Harold, I just remembered. I can't come to your dinner tonight. This is my night to play pinochle with the prisoners.
0: What?
1: Yeah, but thanks for the invite, boy. And give my best to Mr. Warbleware.
0: Yes. I'll tell him. Goodbye. What a character. Well, maybe I'll have better luck with old Doc Yak Yak. Hope the old horse doctor's in.
2: I'm in. Oh, hello, Harold.
0: Hello, Doc.
2: I'll be right with you. I'm just giving a cold pill to my French poodle, Pierre.
0: French poodle, Pierre.
2: Are you ready, Pierre?
3: Oui, oui.
0: Oh, goodness.
2: Open vous your mouth, Silver Play. Here it comes. You feel better?
3: Wee wee!
2: All right, Pierre, run along now and listen to your Maurice Chevalier record. Oh, I just love Chevalier hair.
0: Yes. I hate to break up this musical appreciation hour, Doc, but Cousin Raymond's got a job selling cooking utensils, and I'm trying to help him get started.
2: Oh, that's nice.
0: Yeah. I'm looking for somebody who'll give a dinner party for six so Raymond can demonstrate the utensils and sell some to the guests.
2: Oh, well, Harold, you don't have to look any further. I'd be glad to give a dinner party.
0: You would? Oh, that's wonderful.
2: Well, when a fella needs a friend, all he has to do is call on good old Doc.
0: Yeah, that's very nice.
2: Yes, sir. Doc Yancey's always there with a helping hand.
0: Yes, Doc, you're swell.
2: Yes, sir. When the night is dark and you're looking for a lighthouse.
0: All right, Doc. Who are you going to invite to the dinner?
2: Why, my animals.
0: Your what?
2: Just tell Raymond not to cook anything fancy. For the kittens, just some wilted catnip salad.
0: Doc?
2: And for my horse, Silver Moon, a box of Wheaties. Yeah, just sprinkle a little alfalfa over it.
0: Doc, will you...
2: And you don't have to cook a thing for Arthur, my goat. He'll just eat the kitchenware.
0: Doc, you've got the brains of an Airedale.
2: Why, thank you, Harold.
0: Oh, what's the...

0: Doc was a big help.
1: Well, I guess I'm a big help to Raymond, too. I certainly didn't...
2: Cousin Harold? Cousin Harold?
1: Hello, Raymond. Raymond, I'm afraid I didn't...
2: Oh, Harold, I got some wonderful news. I've got somebody to give a warble wear dinner for me tonight.
1: Well, that's fine, my boy. Congratulations.
2: There's just one thing wrong.
1: What's that?
2: Well, I'm supposed to cook the meal for the guests. I can't cook.
1: Oh, well, don't let that bother you, cuz Raymond. I'm a good cook. Since this first job means so much to you, boy, I'll go along and help you tonight.
2: You will? Is that a promise?
1: Sure.
2: Oh, thanks, Harold.
1: All right, my boy. By the way, who's giving the dinner party?
2: Gloria's mother, Mrs. O'Day.
1: Huh? Raymond, I can't go there tonight. She thinks it's open season on antelopes.
2: But, Harold, you promised.
1: I know I promised.
2: If you don't help me, I'll lose my job on the first day.
1: All right, Raymond, I'll be an antelope.
2: Oh, thanks a lot. What'll we have for dinner?
1: I don't know. I hope it isn't venison.

0: We will return for the second act of our story, Honest Harold, in just a moment. CBS wishes to remind you that the Joe Louis-Freddie Beshore fight in Detroit will be heard exclusively on this network later this evening. Russ Hodges will be at the ringside to bring you the story of the Brown Bombers' second step along the comeback trail. On CBS's Bing Crosby show this evening, Fred Astaire will be the special guest, a promised highlight being a special Astaire-Crosby version of The Thing.
1: Oop.
0: The Bing Crosby show and the Joe Louis-Freddie Beshore battle will be heard on most of these same CBS stations. And now, back to Harold Perry as Honest Harold, the homemaker.

0: Well, it's the night of the big Warbleware dinner party at the home of Gloria's mother, Mrs. O'Day. This is one dinner Harold would like to miss, but he has promised Cousin Raymond that he'll go along and cook the meal. It's late afternoon now, and we find our reluctant chef driving to Mrs. O'Day's with Raymond.
1: Gee, Cousin Harold, I don't know how to thank you for helping me out tonight.
2: It's all right, my boy, but don't forget you promised to help me out. Gloria's mother is a nice woman, but I just don't want to be left alone with her in the kitchen. Now, you stay close to me.
1: Okay.
2: When I'm cooking the dinner, don't you go lollygagging off somewhere with Gloria. You stick with me every minute.
1: Don't worry, I'll be right behind you.
2: I don't want you behind me. I want you in front of me.
1: Oh, gee, I hope I sell a lot of Warbleware tonight.
2: Yeah, I hope so too, Raymond. You got your little sales talk already?
1: Yeah, I memorized it out of the sales manual. Yeah, let's see. Right after dinner, I get up and say, "Ladies and gentlemen, I hope you've all enjoyed your Warbleware dinner cooked in these fine utensils. Hold up, pot."
2: What? Thought you were talking to me.
1: Then, make following humorous remark to put guests in good frame of mind.
2: Oh, that's good.
1: Use Warbleware, and there will always be a smile on your pen. Wait for a lap.
2: Yeah. You had to wait a long time, my boy.
1: Ladies and gentlemen, there is absolutely no obligation for you to buy Warbleware, but...
2: Never mind, Raymond. Here we are. Thank goodness. Come on, Raymond. You carry the pots and pans.
1: All right.
2: See, I've got the food. Vegetables, potatoes, boiling beef, horseradish, mustard. Be careful. Don't drop that pressure cooker. It might crack its voice. Now, remember, Raymond, stick close to me. I don't want to be left alone with that old... Oh, hello, Mrs.
3: Why, what a pleasant surprise.
2: Yeah.
1: Cousin Harold's going to cook the dinner for me, Mrs. O'Day.
3: Oh, how charming. Mm-hmm. Ah, Mr. Hemp, you come like an ancient Egyptian, bringing Oriental delicacies to the Queen.
2: Oh, just a New England boiled dinner.
3: Enter, Egyptians.
2: What? She means us, Raymond. Come on, Sahib. Well, Miss O'Day, Raymond and I had better go right in the kitchen and get started.
3: Well, follow me. The kitchen lies to the east.
2: I should have stayed in the west.
3: Here we are.
2: Thank you. Well, lovely kitchen. Now, you probably have a lot of things to do, Mrs. O'Day. Don't let us detain you.
3: Oh, no, no, no, no. I haven't a thing to do. I'll just stay here and buzz around.
2: Hope she doesn't come in for a landing. You stay close to me, Raymond.
1: Okay.
4: Is that you, Raymond?
1: Hello, Gloria. I'm in the kitchen.
4: Hi, Raymond.
1: Hi, Gloria.
4: It's really you.
1: And it's really you.
2: Yeah, and this is really me. Now that you got that settled, shall we get started, Raymond?
4: Oh, Raymond.
1: Yes, Gloria.
4: Would you like to look at the magic lantern pictures?
1: But don't you have to look at those in a dark room?
4: Uh-huh.
1: Oh. Come on, Gloria. I'll be right back, Cousin Harold.
2: Raymond, Raymond, come back.
3: Oh, let them go, Mr. Hemp. After all, you were young once.
2: I was never that young.
3: And besides, you don't need Raymond.
2: Oh?
3: I'll help you cook the dinner.
2: Oop, trapped.
3: Come on now. Here, here's your little apron.
2: But Mrs. O'Day, I really don't need an apron.
3: Oh, yes, yes. Come on now. Will you slip it on? That's right. Now I'll tie it around your waist. Yeah,
2: but Mrs. O'Day. Yeah, yeah, yeah. You're tickling me.

0: Please.
1: Mrs. O'Day. You're tickling me.
0: Oh, you look so cute in ruffles. Oh, and the color brings out the brown in your eyes.
2: Here she goes, Raymond.
0: Well, now, shall we start the dinner? If you'll put the pressure cooker on the stove.
1: Yeah, all right.
0: Now then, let's see. Oh, my, you have everything prepared.
1: Yeah, that's me.
0: All right, now, first we'll pop in the meat. Mm-hmm. Then we'll pop in the vegetables.
2: I'd like to pop out of here.
0: Now we turn on the heat.
1: Oh, yeah.
0: Mr. Hemp, mm-hmm. You and I are cooking with gas.
2: Raymond!
0: Mr. Hemp.
1: What?
0: Do you feel anything?
1: Huh?
0: Oh, I'm very psychic, you know.
1: Psychic?
0: Yes. And right now, I'm feeling vibrations.
2: You are?
0: Yes. Oh, the signals are coming in very strong.
1: Well, maybe it's a ship in distress.
0: No, Mr. Hemp. I think the vibrations are coming from you. You know, when two people are in tune, they vibe to get together.
2: They do? Raymond!
0: Yes, Mr. Hemp, right now, you and I are vibrating on the same wavelength.
2: Oh, brother, I'd better change my channel.
1: My goodness, there goes Warble Ware.
0: Oh? Oh, listen. It's playing our song.
1: Zoink.
0: Sweet mystery of life. At the last I found thee.
2: Oops, sounds like she's coming to a boil.
0: At last I know the secret of it all.
2: Why couldn't Raymond get a job selling vacuum cleaners?

0: Well, I guess the dinner's about cooked. Thank goodness Mrs. O'Day finally got out of the kitchen. Vibrations. Tss. She's probably upstairs adjusting her antenna. Certainly been buzzing around me. Good thing Theodora wasn't here to see us. She's a pretty jealous girl. Oh, must be the dinner guests arriving. Wonder who they are.
1: Oh, good evening, Mrs. O'Day.
0: Ye gods, it's Doc.
2: Compliments of the evening, Miss O'Day.
0: Oop, I might have known it. Pete, wonder who else he invited.
3: It was very nice of you to ask me, Mrs. O'Day.
0: Theodora, she sees me out here wearing Mrs. O'Day's apron. She'll really be jealous. I'd better get out of this thing. Here comes somebody.
4: Well, hello, Harry. Oh. Pete, you see what I see?
5: I sure do. Don't she look cute in that apron?
0: Very good. Now look, folks.
4: Did you cook the dinner all by yourself, Hildegard?
5: I just noticed something, Doc. Hildegard got a mustache.
0: Folks, quiet. I don't want Theodora to know that I'm out here.
5: Oh, I get it, boy.
4: Sure, we understand.
0: What?
4: You don't want her to catch you playing house with Mrs. O'Day.
0: Oh, I'm not playing house.
5: Where there's smoke, there's fire, boy.
4: Yeah, and this kitchen's pretty smoky.
0: That's the pressure cooker.
5: Well, I don't blame Miss O'Day for falling for you. You look mighty fetching in gingham.
0: Pete, will you cut that out?
6: Yoo-hoo! Who's out in the kitchen?
0: Oh, Theodora's coming in here.
4: Guess she found out about you, Mrs. O'Day, Romeo.
5: Yeah, I wouldn't want to be in your apron, boy.
4: Well, come on, Pete. Let's get out of here before the battle starts.
0: Yeah, fine friends. What am I going to do? Maybe I could hide in the oven and pretend I'm a baked potato.
7: Why, Harold.
0: Hello, Theodora.
7: What are you doing in Mrs. O'Day's kitchen?
0: Now, Theodora, I can explain everything. Just came over to cook dinner for Mrs. O'Day. I mean, I'm helping Cousin Warbleware sell Raymond. That is Raymond sell Warbleware. Theodora, please don't be jealous.
7: Jealous?
0: She's getting hysterical. What are you laughing at?
7: Well, you look so funny in that apron.
0: Oh, I do?
7: And you thought I was jealous? I never thought I'd see you in rough

0: She laughed at me. I thought she'd be jealous. Maybe she doesn't like me as much as I thought. Well, I don't care. At least Mrs. O'Day likes me. We vibrate on the same frequency.
1: Mr. Hem.
2: Oh, hello, Mrs. O'Day.
1: Oh, I must talk to you about us.
2: About us?
1: Yes. Remember I said we were in tune with each other?
2: Yeah.
1: I was receiving your vibrations?
2: Yeah.
1: Well, it was all a mistake.
2: What?
1: Yes. I just realized something. The vibrations weren't coming from you at all. They were coming from the pressure cooker.
2: Oh! Well, I hope you and Warbleware will be very happy.
1: Boom!

0: What a night this turned out to be. Slaving over a sink full of dirty dishes. Probably ruined my nails. Everybody else is having a good time. Yeah, listen to them laughing. Theodora's probably still laughing at me. Oh, well.
1: Cousin Harold.
0: Oh, hello, Raymond.
1: Guess what? I just sold 3 sets of Warbleware.
0: Well, that's wonderful, my boy.
1: And I owe it all to you, Cousin Harold. Thanks a lot.
0: That's all right. Glad to do it, Raymond.
1: Why don't you come in and join the party?
0: Oh, thanks. I'll just stay here and finish the dishes. You run along. Have a good time.
1: Okay. Glory is waiting for me. I'll see you later.
0: Yeah. Well, anyway, I'm glad I helped little Raymond. Better get these pots and pans washed and go home. All I'm going to get out of tonight is dishpan hands. Oh, sweet mystery of life. At last I found you.
2: Hello, Harold.
0: Good evening, Miss Theodora.
2: Are you going to stay out here in the kitchen all night?
0: Sorry, but Hildegard has to do her dishes. Will you please hand me the Brillo?
2: Harold, please don't be angry. I didn't mean to hurt your feelings.
0: That's all right.
2: I think it's wonderful you're doing all this for Raymond. In fact, you're the most wonderful man I know.
0: I don't...
2: And you really look awfully cute in your apron.
0: I do? I guess the ruffles are becoming.
2: And Harold,
0: mm?
2: Here's something for my little teddy bear. A kiss. You know I'd do anything for you.
0: You would? Okay, you do the pots and pans. Here's the Brillo.

0: You have just heard the Harold Perry Show, Honest Harold. The supporting players tonight included Eddie Firestone, Isabel Randolph, Jane Morgan, Mari Alden, and Parley Bayer, and featured Gloria Holliday as Gloria and Joseph Kearns as Old Doc Yak Yak. Norman McDonald directed, and the music was composed and conducted by Jack Meekin. Honest Harold, created by Harold Perry, was written by Gene Stone, Jack Robinson, and Dick Powell.
1: Good night, folks.
0: Alibi Me, the tale of a lad with murder on his hands, will be Mickey Rooney's starring vehicle on Suspense tomorrow evening. Mickey Rooney will be heard as Georgie, who slays his boyhood pal and then tries to find someone to provide an alibi. When he at last succeeds, this brilliant suspense story takes a novel twist. CBS invites you to hear Mickey Rooney and Alibi Me on Suspense tomorrow evening. Also hear The Hallmark Playhouse, a story based on the life of Theodore Roosevelt. Both Playhouse and Suspense are heard every Thursday night on most of these same CBS stations. 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Bob Lemon speaking. 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
2: You know, it still seems to be a well-kept secret that there's a war on in Korea. However, the United States Navy has been in on this secret for a long time. The 1st Marines are still slugging it out, and according to the battle reports, it'll be some time before they parade down the streets of San Francisco. Now, just so we understand each other, I'm just a chief bosun's mate, and world politics are a little out of my line. All I know is that the war is still on. You know, the word has been passed that not too many people in this country of ours are taking it seriously. I don't know if that's true or not. I just know that, well, if you were dug into a foxhole that you wanted to pull in after you, brother, you'd know there was a war on. And if you could hear shells a couple of miles off and know that you were going to walk right into them, brother, you'd know there was a war on.
3: Somebody must have snafu'd something, Sweeney.
4: Why?
3: We've been laying here for hours. Imagine that, hours.
4: We'll move soon enough.
3: What's the matter? Ain't you dug that foxhole deep enough?
4: Someday you're going to get your head blown off. Then you know why I dig them deep, Joe.
3: Those commies are sure wasting a lot of shells. Must be a little nervous.
4: They got a big country to supply them. They won't run out.
3: You know something, Sweeney? We've been up and down this country so many times, I'm beginning to know where we are.
4: Why don't you put in for a medal?
3: I got a medal. Here comes the smiling sergeant. Now at least we'll get bad news.
5: What's the sense? You guys will never be used on recruiting posts.
3: Sergeant, we missed you. We figured maybe you'd been rotated.
5: You're trying to dig your way home, Sweeney?
4: More advice. I like my foxholes deep.
5: We'll be moving up tomorrow, early.
4: Look, we're going to get mail before we move up. It's been 2 weeks since we had mail.
3: More than 2 weeks.
5: If you recall when I brought you guys mail, here it is.
4: Is that all I get? What, lousy
3: newspaper? Well, at least you got a newspaper. I got a circular from a guy who wants to grow hair for me. Yeah, listen to this. The roots of the hair are near the brain. The brain is the nerve center. So my advice is to relax. Take it easy. Don't worry.
4: That guy in Korea?
3: Chicago. Right in the middle of Chicago.
5: There's a load of mail. Probably catch up with us in a couple of days.
4: You said that a couple of days ago.
5: Look, Sweeney, I'm a sergeant, not a mailman. If you got any complaints, go talk to the captain.
3: I got complaints.
5: You've always got complaints. I do him a favor and all I get is abuse.
3: How old is that paper?
4: Middle of September.
3: Give me a part.
4: Wait till I read it.
3: Well, you can't read it all at once. Let me have the comics.
4: There aren't any.
3: What do you mean, no comics? Why do you buy it?
4: So I can find out what's going on.
3: Okay, what's going on?
4: You really interested?
3: Why not? I'm not going anywhere. Yet.
4: Well, a Japanese peace treaty was signed.
3: Any Marines in it?
4: The American League is all tied up. Brooklyn only needs a few more games to soften the National League.
3: I'm sure glad they aren't putting off the series just for a little war.
4: You're bitter, Joe. Bitter?
3: I fought the last one for baseball, remember?
4: Here's a picture of the dame won a Miss America contest.
3: Huh?
4: Want to take a look? Hey, this foxhole ain't big enough for both of us.
3: That. That's what I'm fighting for. Brother, if there's one thing we Americans can do, it's to grow them nice and tall and beautiful.
4: I thought you were engaged.
3: That don't mean I'm dead.
4: Lieutenant said they'd start a creeping barrage. Lieutenant knows his business.
3: Some business he's in. Anything else in the paper?
4: Stock market hit a new high. Tops since 1931. I was born in 1931, Joe.
3: I was born in 23.
4: Bunch of new plays opening. Bill Silvers is in one of them. Top banana.
3: Yeah, he's good.
4: The movies are still sweating out over television. You ever see television?
3: Once. About 2 years ago in a bar. Saw a fight. It was lousy.
4: We got a duty in a couple hours. I'm gonna knock off some sleep. Here's a paper.
3: What do I need it for?
4: You said you wanted to read it.
3: Did you read it all?
4: Yeah.
3: You sure?
4: I'm sure.
3: Well, there must be something. They got to write something about it.
4: I read it all, and it's saying I read it all.
3: But there's a war on, and we're in it. They got to write something about it. They got to.
4: They did.
3: Well, then why didn't you read it?
4: You read it, Joe. It's just a list of names.
2: I didn't say it was going to be pretty. Unless you've been crammed into a foxhole, unless you've tried to dig a hole in the deck of a ship or tried to hide in a cloud, it's a little tough to get this across, but I'll try. The worst thing that can happen to a guy in a uniform is the feeling that he's wasting his time, that nobody cares. That he's going to get his middle split open, and pretty soon people are going to wonder what his name was and what he was doing on that field anyway. You see, they use live ammunition in Korea. You put live ammunition against live men, somebody's going to get hurt. Lots of guys get hurt. That's why they have battalion aid stations. That's why they have medical corpsmen and doctors. That's why they have them so close.
6: My back is broken, Phil. Must be getting old.
7: How old are you, Doctor?
6: 32.
7: Eh, that ain't so old.
6: Let's give our patients a once-over and knock off.
7: There's going to be a push tomorrow, Doctor.
6: Yeah, I know.
7: Me and Angie have been ordered to move with the troops.
6: No sooner do I get a man the way I want him. That's short, huh?
7: Yes, sir. We had to haul in two of our own last night.
6: Now, hold it a second. How do you feel, son?
3: Lousy.
6: We'll have you moved out tomorrow. Get you to a hospital with clean sheets and nurses.
7: Doctor, take a look at this kid, will you? He's burning up.
6: His fever should have broken hours ago. See that he gets a shot.
7: Yes, sir.
6: Dr. Phillips is going to take over when I move out to set up a new station.
7: He's a good man. A little cocky, but a good man.
6: You, Corman, got his all rated.
7: Yes, sir.
6: Legs still bother you, son?
4: A little.
6: Just don't worry about it.
7: He knows the leg's off, and he still doesn't believe it.
6: The pain is real.
7: We got an empty bed, Doc. We did all we could. We still got an empty bed.
6: I know. Too bad we can't get blood out of turnips.
7: You better get some sleep, sir.
6: Call me if anything happens. Oh, and don't forget to give the Walker kid his shot.
7: No, sir.
6: I have to speak to the colonel again. He's got to do something.
7: I bet he doesn't. Bet he doesn't do a thing.
8: Hey, you were talking to yourself.
7: Hmm?
8: That's the first sign.
7: Where you been, Angie?
8: Shooting the breeze with a Marine sergeant.
7: Well, maybe you were on strike. Well, let's get out of here and grab a smoke.
8: Yeah. The Marines are going to try and make history tomorrow.
7: You got any cigarettes?
8: Yeah, here.
7: Thanks.
8: I passed the doc. He was talking to himself, too.
7: Wait till you're with this outfit a couple of more months, Angie. You'll do the same thing.
8: I joined the Navy to be a sailor. I haven't set foot on a ship in 4 months.
7: I've been a corpsman 14 months. I know more Marines than sailors.
8: It's getting cold again. Why is it so hot during the day, so cold at night?
7: How should I know?
8: You got the jitters?
7: Yeah.
8: It's the push tomorrow. I got the same thing. I know what it's going to be like, but I get sick and I get scared. It's funny, isn't it? Imagine what it would be like if I was walking in with the Marines.
7: Angie, I got news for you. You are walking in with the Marines.
2: To some people, a Navy corpsman is a guy with a soft berth. A sailor who props up pillows, takes temperatures, and worries himself sick over a hangnail. Well, these people are wrong. If you want to know why, just ask the Marines. Just ask the Marines, and they'll tell you that it's the boast of the corpsman that when a Marine is shot, a corpsman will catch him before he even hits the ground.
9: Keep moving! You gonna let a few lousy shells scare you?
3: What makes him so brave?
4: Let's move, Joe.
3: Yeah. The
6: It's a real familiar hill.
4: It should be.
6: Seems we took it a couple of times before.
4: They call it Bloody Ridge.
6: There's some name.
9: Gorman!
4: Joe, about 50 yards.
3: Okay, Bright Eyes, make that burp gun talk. Time of boy, Sweeney. That was real nice talking.
9: Keep moving, we gotta take this hill.
3: Ah, what do we need it for?
4: That thing too heavy for you, Joe?
3: I'm coming, I'm coming.
4: $400 million Chinese. The war could last forever.
9: Corman!
3: Sweeney, they're dug in. You think you can put a couple of rounds into that hole?
4: Hold still.
3: Hope that sergeant saw it. He thinks we're goofing off.
4: $400 million? Less two.
2: Take a bunch of trees so you can take a hill, so that you can take a town, so that you can take a bunch of trees. There's no overall picture to a bunch of Marines, just another hill, another town. There's no overall picture of the battalion aid station either, just a bunch of Marines, wounded Marines.
6: How many more, Corporal?
7: That's all, Doctor.
6: For now, you mean?
7: Hey, Angie, see that this kid gets a bed.
10: As soon as I give this injection.
6: Casualties were sure low for the territory we won.
7: Well, most of the economy's pulled out. Only a few diehards stayed to hold the hill. Tomorrow, we try to take the town. Tomorrow, we're going to be real busy.
6: Well, you be careful, Phil. I want to lose you.
7: Don't worry, Doctor. I'm careful. Hey, Angie.
6: Am I supposed to run this aid station myself? Well, am I the only guy that works? Except you, Doctor, of course.
11: I'm going to check on our supplies. I'll be back.
7: Angie, get this kid off the table and let's get some chow.
6: Hey, Tommy, you and Jay are just goofing off. Put this patient in bed.
7: Never mind. I'll do it.
6: Jeez, look at him. Just a kid.
7: How old are you?
6: 19. I'll be 20 on Christmas Day. How do you like that for a tough break?
7: Easy with him.
6: I got to have a birthday on Christmas. My bed 7 is empty.
7: We just put a guy in that bed 3 hours ago.
6: I know. It's empty now.
7: What's the sense of saving him only to see him go that way?
6: It's going to be rough tomorrow. Scuttlebutt says the commies are going to make it real rough.
7: We'll see for ourselves.
6: I know. These Red Crosses make real good targets.
7: Well, incidentally, what do you want for your birthday?
6: I just want to see it. I just want to see it.

0: we going to sit on this hill all day?
1: Relax, Sarge. When it's time to move up, the lieutenant will let us know.
2: Get a nice view of the town from up here.
1: Yeah, some town, a few lousy buildings.
2: Looks like the Navy's going to take a little of the sting out of those beehives.
0: Those are carrier base.
1: I wouldn't care if some guy tossed them up in the air just as long as they keep dropping bombs.
2: They've been out for 2 hours.
1: Now, don't worry. There'll be plenty left for us. There always is.
0: There's a signal. Okay, start moving. We want to take that town fast. Understand? Fast.
1: Come on, Sweeney. Let's move.
2: Wonder what the name of it is.
3: Snipers. I bet the town is loaded with snipers.
2: Hey, Joe.
1: Over here.
2: You want to hear something funny?
1: Huh?
2: Nobody knows the name of the town.
1: Well, what's so funny?
2: Nothing. Only somebody should know.
1: It's just a town. Probably got a pawn shop, a movie, a restaurant. Guy selling papers on the corner. It's just a town.
2: I thought you knew every inch of this country.
1: Come on. I want to get into that town.
2: Let's wait for the rest of the Marines, huh? We don't have to take it all alone.
1: I'm in a hurry.
2: What's the rush?
1: I want to see what they're printing in their newspapers.

0: Most Americans know that the soldiers, sailors, marines, and airmen who wear the uniform of the United States donate their own blood freely to help maintain an adequate blood bank. You see, they more than anyone else recognize how vital whole blood and plasma are to the maintenance of life when a man lies sick or wounded. They contribute because they recognize it to be a military necessity of which they themselves may one day be in need. Now, not all of us have the opportunity to serve in uniform, but each of us has the chance to become a blood buddy to an American serviceman. By donating our blood now, we can assure him that there will be an adequate supply to meet the conditions of any foreseeable emergency when he may be in need. At the present time, our supplies of blood plasma are gravely depleted, and each of us must take it upon himself to assure the fact that the blood bank for our armed forces is maintained at a safe level at all times. So do your part for the men who protect our freedom and American way of life. Your Navy urges you to call your local Red Cross chapter today and ask where and when you may make your donation of blood to the armed forces of the United States.
1: Before a Marine or a sailor is sent off to war, he's oriented. He knows what he's fighting for and he knows why. In fact, well, the only thing that bothers him is just that maybe he's the only one who knows. You see, high prices or taxes don't mean too much to a guy who's trying hard to live until tomorrow. Now, don't get me wrong. The right to complain is something guys in uniform respect. But when the Marine Corps has been given a job, such as taking a Korean town, and when the problem is street fighting, taking a town house by house, you don't hear complaints. All you hear are bullets.
2: What now, Joe?
3: Oh, look at me. You got any bright ideas, Sergeant?
4: I'm not paid to get ideas. I just follow orders.
2: You're a great help.
4: We're pinned down nice and solid.
2: No kidding.
3: No sense in just running across that square. We'd be picked off before we got our left foot down.
2: Bet that guy got a marksmanship medal.
4: Best thing to do is to get them in a crossfire.
3: Nice idea, Sarge. How are we going to do it?
4: I'm going back. Get a few guys and circle around. In exactly 18 minutes, make your move.
2: Don't get into any arguments, Sarge.
3: Don't even bother with Chow. We'll take her without you.
4: Just don't try no jerk tricks, you hear me? No jerk tricks!
3: That sergeant has very little confidence in me.
2: Each town gets tougher. Each foot gets tougher.
3: This town's a lot bigger than it looked from the hill.
2: On top of that building, Joe. See him?
3: Yeah.
2: You cover me.
3: What are you, crazy?
2: I'm going to get him before he gets up.
3: All right, but keep low and shoot fast. Sweeney?
2: Relax, Joe. That's one less to worry about.
3: How long are we going to sit here?
2: 15 minutes more. You know something? We're in a nice little trap.
3: I just can't do it.
2: Nice and... What are you talking about?
3: That's circular on how to grow hair. Take it easy. Relax. Don't worry. Sweeney, I'm going to end up bald.

0: What's keeping him alive? What's keeping him alive? Scalpel.
1: Scalpel.
0: I'm going to save the arm, Angie, but we need blood.
1: Blood.
2: Any sign of the Sarge, Sweeney?
3: We got 5 minutes more.
2: I wonder who got it.
3: They print a list, Joe. Gets longer every day.
0: You're all so young. So shot up. So young. Soldier.
4: Soldier.
0: You get experience on the battlefield. It'll make you a better doctor. Sponge.
1: Sponge.
0: I don't need to be a better doctor. I need blood.
1: Blood.
2: It must be time, Sweeney. It must be.
3: Yeah, it is. Now listen.
2: Make it good.
3: When I ducked out before, I got a good look at the real estate.
2: You sound like a salesman.
3: We stick close to the buildings for about 40 feet.
2: Yeah.
3: Then head across the square. There's a white building we can duck in.
2: You saw all that?
3: Yeah.
2: You got good eyes.
3: Come on.
2: I don't see the building, Sweeney. I can't find it.
3: Follow me.
2: I see it. Such a fussy, lousy little town. Sweeney! Sweeney, you okay?
3: Find cover, Joe!
2: No, not without you. Just a few feet. Can you make it?
3: I can't.
2: Come on, I'll drag you.
3: I'm wide open, Joe. Wide open.
2: Come on, just a few more steps. Come on. Hold it. Sit here for a minute. I got him, Sweeney. I got him.
3: Thanks.
2: Carmen! Carmen! You hit bad, Sweeney?
3: I hurt, Joe.
2: Carmen!
3: Right across the middle. Look, I gotta hold myself.
2: Where is he? Carmen!
5: There's a war on, Marine, remember? This ain't Fifth Avenue.
2: You gotta help my pal. He's hit bad.
5: Just take a look, Marine. This sofa will have to do until I can get a stretcher.
2: Sweeney, listen. I gotta move up. You take care of my pal, sailor, understand? Take care of him.
5: Don't worry.
2: I'll be back, Sweeney. Hold on. You're gonna be okay. Just hold on.
3: I didn't think it deep enough, sailor. I just didn't think it deep enough.
6: You might as well get used to the idea. Those names on those casualty lists, they belong to the kids who used to knock a baseball around an empty lot. The kids who used to keep your daughters out until 1 a.m. Kids who right at this very minute are stopping the enemy, but at the same time, stopping a few bullets.
0: I hear that thing in my sleep.
1: Me too.
0: This was the last one. Take a look in the ward.
1: It sure gets quiet when that thing is off.
0: In Korea, Angie, pain is a quiet thing.
1: You're doing all you can, Doc. You've been working miracles. Honest, real miracles.
0: We'd do more if we had more to work with.
1: Phil!
5: Right here, Doctor. Just give him the last of the injections.
1: I thought I told you to give this boy more blood.
5: You did?
1: Well?
5: We run out, Doc.
1: I'll be right back.
7: Say, what do you think this is, Grand Central... Oh, sorry, Doctor.
8: You've got to do something, Colonel.
7: Right now, Doctor, I'm trying to win a war.
8: You promised me that I'd get more whole blood.
7: You got it.
8: I mean, that's all there was?
7: For a while.
8: It's impossible.
7: Look, Doctor, I've done everything I can. That's all they could spare.
8: Colonel, I haven't had my clothes off for 36 hours. What little staff I have is knocked out, but we've managed to save men who would have died.
7: Don't think I don't know what you're doing, Commander. I know, and I'm thankful.
8: I don't want thanks because the men I'm saving are dying. You understand me? I've lost 5 men this week because I couldn't give them any blood. I'm going to lose more.
7: What do you want me to do?
8: Get me blood.
7: Doctor, be reasonable.
8: I can save these lives. I can get them back on their feet. They don't have to die.
7: Be reasonable.
8: Stop saying
7: that. There's a war on. Do the best you can.
8: I'm
7: sorry, Doctor. Only, well, you've been in here every day for 2 weeks. I've done everything I can. Look, here's the letter I got in answer to my request.
0: I see.
7: Read it all.
0: I've read enough.
7: I'll keep trying, only you've seen the letter. There just isn't any.
0: Sorry I blew my top, Colonel. It's just that these kids are bleeding so much. You'd think the people at home would bleed just a little.

0: The doc's been gone for half an hour.
1: Stop worrying about the doc. Let's finish bedding these guys down. You okay, Marine?
0: Okay.
1: Try to lie still.
0: Here comes the doc. Looks like he lost.
1: Keep working.
2: Everything ship-shape, sailor?
1: Yes, sir. Only, we need the blood, sir. Need it bad.
2: Colonel said he's doing everything he could.
0: Want to take a look at this boy?
2: Yeah, sure.
0: How are you doing, son?
3: I'm hot, Doc. I'm hot all over.
0: The fever will pass.
3: I keep passing out. I'm going to live, aren't I, Doc? Aren't I?
0: Sure, sure. Just try and get some rest.
3: Can't you stay with me, Doc? Please, my mom, she... When I'm sick...
1: He needs blood, Doctor. He's living on guts right now.
2: I know. I'll look in again after I catch an hour's sleep.
0: You need an iron stomach. Iron stomach.
1: We could save so many, Doc. So many.
2: I need sleep. I've got to get some sleep.
1: Hey, Angie. You think they're sleeping back home?
4: Think about it for a minute. He's talking about you. He wants to know how you're sleeping. He's wondering what you think about at night. If in between the new car, the vacation, the new dress, you ever stop to think about a country named Korea. Or the Marines, soldiers, and sailors who use it for a post office address. Think about it for a minute. He's talking about you.
0: It's quiet, Phil.
1: Been quiet for over an hour. The night makes more noise where I come from. Bullfrogs.
0: A bit of bullfrogs and artillery. Real quiet about those guns.
1: It's getting cold.
0: Maybe the truce talks are on again, huh?
1: No bet on it. It's going to be dark in half an hour.
0: Here comes a Marine. He ought to know.
5: Hi, sailor.
0: Hi, Marine.
5: I'm looking for a pal of mine.
0: Is the fighting over?
5: Yeah, we took the town, if that's what you mean.
1: Anything we can do for you, Marine?
5: His name is Joe. I'm looking for my pal.
0: The Marine?
5: What else? His name is Sweeney.
0: Well, did he get himself shot?
5: Just a scratch. Sweeney's a real tough kid.
0: I don't recognize the name. The guys in this tent are all knocked out for the night.
5: Well, I was told he was in here. Look, I'll just be a second.
1: Why don't you come back tomorrow?
5: Come on, have a heart, will you? It won't take a minute.
0: Okay, well, keep it down, Joe. Watch those big feet of yours.
1: No.
0: What's the matter with you, Phil?
5: Look, sailor, I might not have a chance to get back to see him for a long time. We move up tomorrow.
1: You don't want to go in there, Joe.
5: Are you nuts? My pal is in there, Sweeney. And
0: what do you mean?
1: You don't want to go in there.
5: I'm walking through those doors, sailor, understand?
0: He moves up tomorrow.
5: Don't try and stop me.
1: I got a bottle, Marine. I bought it from a guy. Now, let's go back to our place.
5: I'm going in.
2: The Lord give it, and the Lord take it away. He who has lived shall live again and again.
5: Oh, God. God. God.
4: You want a speech? You want me to wave the flag? Do you really have to be told? You've got the answer. You've got the blood.

0: time next week.
1: The National Broadcasting Company, in cooperation with the United States Navy Recruiting Service, has brought you another in the series of dramatic incidents based on the experiences of the men and women in the United States Navy. In today's story, your narrator was Larry Hayes, and the cast included Leon Janney, Maurice Tarplin, Don Briggs, Gilbert Mack, Lyle Sudrow, and Michael O'Day. The program was written and directed by David Harmon and produced by Chick Vincent and Cy Levine. Jack Costello speaking. Tune in again next week at this same time when the National Broadcasting Company will once again present...

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fiery horse with the speed of light, the cloud of dust, and a hearty high old silver, the Lone

0: early days of the western United States, the hill country with its canyons and hidden valleys offered perfect protection to outlaws. Some of the bands made permanent headquarters there, secure from the law, but close enough to the ranches on the plains to raid them at will. It was not until the Lone Ranger started his great fight for justice that these outlaws were driven from their hideouts and a new dawn of peace was brought to the West. Return with us now to those thrilling days of yesteryear. From out of the past come the thundering hoofbeats of a great horse, Silver. The Lone Ranger rides again.
1: Come along, Silver! We're heading for the mountains! There's going to be trouble! Hail, Silver! Away!

0: solitary horseman urged his mount up the steep trail above Crystal Falls. At last he reached the summit of the ridge and turned in his saddle to look back at Mustang Mag's ranch, a tiny dot on the great expanse of plain below.
1: Son of Silver. What Dan won't give to find out where he is. Come on, boys. Down trail now to camp. We're going to burn the wind. Get up there.
0: The rider raced down the Rocky Mountain Trail. He rounded a turn at breakneck speed, and then another valley lay before him. Another valley and another ranch, complete with ranch house, bunkhouse, corral, and herds of white-faced cattle grazing on the high meadows. Dan Brogan's outlaw spread. 15 minutes more of hard riding, and the scout was reporting to Dan himself.
1: You can take my word for it, Dan. It's the same colt we saw up here a month ago.
2: White, with a black star?
1: That's him. He's on Mustang Mag's ranch.
2: Yeah, that's what you said. But how'd he get there?
1: The story in town is that he's the son of Silver.
2: Of Silver?
1: The Lone Ranger's horse.
2: We might have guessed it.
1: Yeah, and folks that have seen the two of them together say there's no doubt of it.
2: How'd he get to Mustang Mag's?
1: It was Silver himself that let him down from the mountains. The Lone Ranger gave him to old Missouri to keep for him.
2: Yeah, that's bad.
1: Well, what's bad about it?
2: I still want that colt, Eddie. But I don't want to tangle with a masked man. We've built up a great outfit here in the hills by not taking chances.
1: You won't have to, boss. The masked man's gone away.
2: Huh?
1: He left the ranch about a week ago, and there's no telling when he'll be back. There's only Missouri and Mag's cowhand standing in your way.
2: You sure of that?
1: Absolutely. Won't amount to any more than one of our regular raids. We won't be taking as much of a chance, Dan. Just one horse to get away with.
2: We'll take all the boys, Eddie.
1: All of them?
2: They'll be needed. That colt's sure to be kept in the corral near the ranch house.
1: That's right. I saw him.
2: It means a fight. But I don't mind dodging lead to get that colt. He's worth a fortune.
1: Yeah.
2: We'll head for the valley tonight.
0: That night, Dan Brogan led his men down from the mountains. The thought of a colt could match the mighty Silver, the legend of the West, urged him on. But when the level plain was reached, he held his mount to a slow gallop, always on the alert for a lone cowhand that might warn the ranchers of the gang's approach. He kept to the back trails, however, and they saw no one until they neared Mag's ranch. Then...
3: Hold up, boys!
2: What's the setup, Eddie?
1: Mag lives in the ranch house all by herself. Missouri and the boys in the bunkhouse.
2: Chris, you take a couple of men and keep all the doors of the ranch house covered.
4: Right.
2: Mike, the rest of them will go with you and surround the bunkhouse. Eddie and me will get the colt. If anybody wakes up and starts yelling, open fire.
5: We got you, boss.
2: But don't shoot unless you have to. Everybody understand that?
6: Yeah, we do.
2: And go to it. We leave our horses at the top of the next rise.
7: Get up, Red.

0: rise, the outlaws made their way forward on foot, moving silently as shadows. Dan and Eddie waited until they had taken their positions near the ranch house in the large building where the men slept. Then they started toward the corral.
1: There's the corral.
2: Yeah, not a sign of life anywhere.
3: The colt's awake. See him?
2: Where?
3: Looking over the fence.
2: Oh, he's a beauty, boss. And it's going to be a lot easier to catch him inside a corral than it was in the mountains.
3: He's sure to make some noise when I rope him.
2: The boys are all set.
3: Lift the bars.
2: Yeah, whoa, boy. Whoa.
3: You stay right here at the opening.
2: Try to get him on your first throw, boss.
3: You ever see me miss?
2: That colt can move.
3: He don't know what a rope is yet. Watch this. You see?
2: He don't know what to make of it. But he's just standing there.
3: We'll take it easy, snubbing him to my saddle horn. That's it, boy. Nothing to be afraid of.
2: He's bracing his feet.
3: Not for long, he won't. I'll show him who's boss.
4: What's going on out there?
2: That came from the bunkhouse. Mag's awake, too.
3: Crowd him this way. Crowd him. It's going to take the two of us to drag him out of here.
2: To get these other horses out of the corral so they can't follow us.
3: Hurry up.
2: Can I use my gun?
3: Don't matter now. The boys have opened fire.
2: Get along there. Get out. Move, you mavericks. Move.
3: Come on. Help me with him. Crowd him. He's trying to follow the others.
2: Right.
3: He's got more strength than any two-year-old I ever saw.
2: He's dragging you right out of the corral.
3: Crowd him.
2: Come on there, boy. Come on in there. Come on in there, boy.
3: That's it.
2: That's it. Come on.
3: You're going the other way, you ornery coyote.
2: Yeah, it's all right. You showed him who's boss. We can lead him now.
3: He's glad to go anywhere up to away from that shooting.
2: Dan.
3: What's the matter?
2: Somebody's running this way from the bunkhouse.
3: One of our boys.
4: Let go of that coat, you crook. There's only your fault.
3: Let him have it.

0: It was 2 weeks later that the Lone Ranger and Tonto raced into the valley from the east. And as the familiar buildings came into sight, the great horse Silver increased his speed. He flashed by the corral and clattered to a stop in front of the ranch house with Scout just behind him.
1: Well, Silver, you were certainly anxious to get here, weren't you?
2: Him want to see Colt.
1: I thought he'd be in the corral. They're taking a chance if he's out on the range.
2: That's right.
1: Colt hasn't had time to accept the ranch as his home. He might head back for the mountains.
2: You tell Missouri that before we leave.
3: Masked man.
1: Good morning.
2: How are ye?
3: Oh, I've been dreading the day when you come back.
1: You what?
3: You're just as welcome as you've ever been, but I don't know how I'm going to tell you.
1: Has something happened?
3: Come on inside. You can see for yourself.
1: We noticed that the Colt was
3: in... Masked man.
1: Missouri, you've been hurt.
4: Just a scratch. I'll be back in the saddle tomorrow.
3: He's been laid up for 2 weeks.
4: That don't matter none.
3: It was a gang of outlaws raided the ranch in the middle of the night. The boys put up a good fight. But they got the Colt.
4: Yeah. And they turned out all the other horses in the corral, so we couldn't follow them.
3: Not for a while, anyhow.
1: You must have seen which way they headed.
3: I was too busy taking care of Missouri. They had a painted old goat.
4: Now, man!
3: He run straight from the bunkhouse to the corral. No cover, nothing. Just made himself a fancy target for them crooks.
4: All I could think of was a Colt. We failed you, Masked Man.
1: I gave him to you.
4: Not the way Mag and me figure.
3: We were just sort of holding him in trust. Sweetest little animal in the West. Missouri's right, we failed you.
4: I could kick myself for letting those crooks get him.
1: You said not for a while, Mag. Then the boys did follow them eventually?
3: Sure. A trail led to the mountains. After that, there wasn't nothing to go by.
4: You know what the mountain trails are like.
1: Yes.
3: Next day, we got hold of the marshal, and he got a posse together. It was up in the hills for a whole week.
1: Mm-hmm. And they didn't pick up any clues?
3: Oh, none at all. There's 1,000 canyons up there, and maybe just as many hidden valleys where that gang could hide out. It'd take an army to find them.
2: Crook leaves some trail, maybe.
4: No, they didn't.
1: Perhaps none the posse could find, but Tonto might have better luck.
3: You mean you're going up there, Masked Man?
1: Of course.
3: Alone?
1: At first. We'll be back if we need help.
3: But if you find them, they'll be just you and Tonto.
4: There's 20 of them.
1: The more there are, the easier it will be to locate their hideout. We'll start right away, Tonto.
2: Not good.
1: One of your men can show us where the trail was lost, Mag.
3: Sure thing, and... Oh, Masked Man, bring the little fella back.
4: I heard him whinny. It was like a call for help.
3: He's got a spirit like Silver's. Those hombres will try to break it.
1: Yes, we won't waste any time. Let's go, Tonto.
0: The Lone Ranger and Tonto headed for the mountains. But even the Indian's unerring instinct was unable to pick up the trail over 2 weeks old. He refused to admit defeat, however, and as day followed day, he found a sign here and another there that brought them closer to their goal. At the outlaw ranch, Dan had decided that it was time to break the Son of Silver and announced that he would handle the process himself. All the other horses were taken out of the corral near the ranch house. Dan wore heavily roweled spurs and carried an ugly, short whip in his hand.
5: Well, boys, you got the saddle and bridle. All the other horses out of the corral?
6: Yeah, we roped off another one at the south end of the valley.
5: Ropes? Yeah, reminds me.
6: We got plenty of them.
5: And come on. I'll show you how a horse should be broke.
6: Hey, you don't aim to do it all today, do you?
5: Why not?
6: You'll be lucky to get a saddle on him the first day, that's why not.
5: Never seen me break a horse, have you?
6: No, but that's...
5: I don't waste any time with him. These wranglers that talk about breaking a horse gentle or yeller. I say tie him up till you got the saddle on and climb on
6: board. You ought to give him time to get used to the saddle. Now we're going to get a bit between his teeth until he's hollow broken.
5: Hey, you aren't yeller, are you, Eddie?
6: I'm talking sense.
5: So am I.
6: Your system might work with a plug, but not with a colt like this.
5: Show him who's boss. That's my motto. Rope him. Hog tie if you have to. I'll get the saddle on. Put this Hackmore bridle on him.
6: You'll have a crazy horse on your hands.
5: He won't be crazy for long. Once I'm in that saddle, I'll rip him wide open with my spurs and beat him with my quirt.
6: He'll kill you.
5: In 15 minutes, I'll have him yelling uncle.
6: I'll bet you $100 you don't.
5: All right, you're on. Any of the rest of you want some of that?
7: No.
5: They've seen me work.
7: He really gives it to him, Eddie. If they don't give up, he kills him.
5: Well, that only happened once.
6: Well, if you don't mind, Dan, I'm staying on the sidelines.
5: Sure. I don't want anybody that's betting against me spoiling my play. There he is. Drop the saddle and bridle over the fence. Right here.
7: We'll get him trotting up to us. He ain't afraid of nothing.
5: He will be. What's he nuzzling you for, Eddie?
6: Well, I gave him some sugar yesterday. Maybe he's looking for more.
5: You fool. Inside the corral, boys. Drop a rope over his neck first and tie it to the snubbing post.
6: You're asking for trouble.
5: Ah, shut up.
7: Follow me, boys.
5: Watch that gate so you don't make a break for it.
7: We'll close it just as soon as we're all inside. All right, get it?
6: You know something, Dan?
5: What?
6: Maybe you'll win. If you do, I won't mind losing the $100.
5: Not much.
6: But if you break that colt your way, you'll break his heart. He'll never be any good again.
5: Not to anybody but me.
6: You'll make him an outlaw killer. Is that the idea?
5: He won't try any of his tricks with his boss.
6: It's wrong.
5: There's nothing you can do to stop it.
6: I only wish I'd never told you where you could find him.
5: Ah, you're yellow. All right, boys, give it to him.

0: Now to continue our story. Dan Brogan ordered the gallant colt to be saddled. Then he watched his orders carried out with the help of ropes and the combined strength of six men. When they had finished, he walked toward them with a sneer on his lips.
1: Now you got him standing nice.
2: Nice, boys. If we cut those ropes and let him go, he'll go off like a keg of blessing powder.
1: Not with me in his back. All right, hold him.
2: Don't try it, boys. Just let him loose today with a saddle on. Tomorrow you can ride him.
1: I got a bet to win.
3: I'll pay you the $100 if you don't ride him today.
2: Dan, I'm telling you.
1: You heard me. These coyotes are just the kind I like to tame. Now, cut those ropes and let him go.
2: I'll do it, boys. Get out of the way, over the fence.
3: Take it easy, young fella.
2: You too, Eddie.
1: Hurry up.
2: Yeah.
3: Here, Chris, I'll give you a hand. Get up.
4: I thought you said this was a keg of blasting powder.
2: Well, what's
3: just
2: the...
3: standing there, trembling.
4: I want to fight for my money.
3: Don't use your spurs.
4: I'll show him.
2: There he goes. Look at him buck.
3: He's bending double.
2: Don't even touch the ground. I knew what I was talking about.
3: If Dan stays out, he'll ruin that horse. He's beating him around the head.
2: Look.
3: What?
2: The saddle girth is ripping. That last sunfish did it.
3: Well, he couldn't have.
2: You can see for yourself. It'll give away.
3: Good.
2: Dan, jump. The saddle's going.
4: Let him buck.
2: Look out. Face down.
3: There goes the colt for the far side of the fence.
2: Get down, boys.
3: Jump to clean as a whistle.
4: I'm all right. Just twisting my ankle. Get in your horses and bring that colt back.
3: He's gone, Dan. You'll never see him again.
4: $1,000 to the man who brings him back. I'll break him or kill him.

0: That night, the Lone Ranger and Tonto made their camp on the banks of a mountain spring. A grove of pines gave them cover and firewood, and after their evening meal, they made their beds on pine boughs. It was nearly 1 o'clock with a full moon riding high in the sky when Silver became restless. The first stamp of his hoofs woke the masked man, and he turned to watch the great white stallion as he lifted his head into the breeze.
1: Tonto. There's something wrong.
2: Tonto, here, Silver.
1: What is it, boy? He's looking up toward that ridge.
2: That echo?
1: No, Tonto. I see him now. It's a colt.
2: Him get away from Outlaw.
1: Yes, but he isn't coming any closer. He knows Silver. Why should he be afraid of us?
2: Look like him wear bridle.
1: You're right. They've tried to break him. There's no telling how.
2: Outlaw, make him afraid of all men.
1: Yes, Silver. You're the only one who can bring him back to us. Go after him, boy. Bring him back.

0: As Silver started out of the camp, the colt disappeared. And 15 minutes later, the stallion followed him over the ridge, a last gleam of moonlight silvering his mane. 2 days passed. At noon on the third, Chris headed up the Outlaw Valley from the south. He urged his Mustang on with spurs and whip and finally clattered to a stop in front of the ranch house.
1: Dan, where are you?
2: Right here. What's getting to you?
1: I just really get my breath now, tell you.
2: Find the colt?
1: I didn't catch him, but I...
2: What's the matter with you, hombres? It's been 3 days since he got away. I offer $1,000 to the man who brings him back, and you can't even find a trace of him.
3: Maybe they feel like I do.
2: Yeah? How's that?
3: I wouldn't bring him back to you for $5,000.
2: Yeah?
1: You listen to me?
2: Out with it. I'll settle with you later, Eddie.
1: I saw the colt, Dan.
2: You did? Where? I'm willing enough to ride now. We'll go after him.
1: Wait, there's more to it than that. There's a big white stallion running with a colt. And I'll bet my bottom dollar's the Lone Ranger Silver.
2: Huh?
1: It's gotta be.
2: Does that mean the masked man's around here?
1: No, there wasn't a sign of man for miles. The two horses were running free. It means something's happened to the masked man. If you can catch his horse, he's yours.
2: Good.
1: I figured it all out on the way back here. We're up on Lone Pine Ridge. There's only one canyon that runs from there down the stream.
2: Yeah?
1: We can build a trap in the canyon this afternoon. And when they head for water tonight, we'll...
2: Yeah, I get it. A fence clear across the canyon.
1: Where it narrows down. Then we'll take cover near the opening of the canyon. And wait till we get inside.

0: think that's long enough.
1: I decided that for myself already.
2: You're covered. Hey,
3: what?
1: Don't any of you move. I'm taking your horse, Chris, and I'm getting out of here.
0: Heading for the sheriff?
1: You don't have to worry about that. There's just one reason I'm clearing out. I don't like the way you break horses.
0: I can break men the same way.
1: Not me. Steady, gents. Hold it. Not a move. Watch out, Chris. That was a warning. Adios. Get up there, Cap. Get up.
4: All right, let him have it.
1: Here it comes.

0: Eddie knew that his life depended on the speed of his borrowed mount, and when at last he was out of range of the outlaw bullets, he breathed a sigh of relief. But a determination to spoil Dan's plan had been growing in him, and he headed for the ridge Chris had described. When he reached it...
1: Lone Pine Ridge. I don't see any sign of him yet, but I'll drive him through that canyon before they get their trap built. Dan isn't going to get another chance at that cold if I can stop it.
2: Wait up.
1: What the...
2: Up high with him or I shoot.
1: The masked man. You must be the Lone Ranger.
2: Who are you?
1: Eddie Grayson. But never mind about me. Say, that silver you're riding. Chris must have been wrong.
3: About what?
1: He told Dan that Silver and the colt were running free up here.
3: They were an hour ago.
1: Where's the colt now? The gang's after him. They're going to build a trap in the canyon and try...
3: Call your son, boy. There he is.
1: Get him out of these mountains. You don't have to use that canyon that leads to the stream. There's another one farther to the north.
3: Just a moment, Eddie. I had an idea. You belong to the gang.
1: Yes, I did for a while. You can take me into the law if you want to, masked man.
3: We can let that wait. I'd like to hear more about the trap they're setting.
1: You aren't going to try and round him up all by yourself.
3: Otto's bringing a posse from town. Now be here by nightfall.
1: Do you know where the gang's hideout is?
3: We do.
1: You'll have a tough time smoking them out.
3: It wouldn't be so hard in the canyon if we took them by surprise.
1: Say.
3: You could help us, Eddie. And that would mean helping yourself.
1: All you want to know is what they plan to do, huh?
3: That's all.
1: Well, I got no obligation to Dan. They tried to kill me when I rode away. I'm with you all the way, masked man.
3: Good. We'll see if we can use their own trap to catch them.

0: Missouri.
1: Hi.
2: Howdy, masked man.
1: Hello, Missouri. I'm glad you're better. You brought the marshal with you?
2: Yep, I thought I'd need a little help. Marshal Carter, meet the Lone Ranger.
3: I'm glad to meet you, sir.
1: Thank you, Marshal.
3: Oh, I see you got the colt. They didn't hurt him, did they?
4: He's got a couple of welts on his neck, but they'll heal up.
1: This is Eddie Grayson. He used to belong to the gang, but now he's on our side.
2: Uh-huh. When do we go after him?
1: When it gets dark. I'll have to ride scout tonight, Tonto.
5: Ah.
1: You'll stay here with Silver and the colt. Now, here's our plan.

0: The Gaula boys far enough back, Chris?
1: Yeah, but they can't see the opening of the canyon. We'll have to give them the word.
0: No matter how much noise we make after the stallion and the colt are inside it, the more noise, the better.
1: Sure, drive more into the trap.
0: There's no chance of either one of them jumping that fence. 10 feet high if it's an inch.
1: We'll have to close in fast, though. That stallion can knock it down.
0: We'll be right on their heels. Here they come, down the ridge. Into your saddle. They're past the opening. Come on.
2: Come on, boys. Follow Dan. Whoop it up.

0: forget him, Dan. They're flying. Never saw a sight like it in my life.
1: When I get my hands on that colt,
0: I'll never be able to catch him if it wasn't for the fence.
1: It'll stop him.
0: How far is it?
1: Just around the bend.
0: Come on, boys. Ready with your ropes.
1: Hey, Chris.
0: What's the matter?
1: They're going straight through. The fence is down.
0: That's Eddie's work.
1: We'll catch him anyway. After him, men. After him.

0: fires there.
1: Yeah, just pour a little more lead into them and they'll give up.
0: Hold your fire.
1: But that stand there.
0: Let me have a shot at him.
2: Oh! I knew it!
1: You got him in the hand.
2: I knocked the gun out, that's all. I knew that's what he was able to do.
1: With the hikes in the hands.
0: You got them now, Marshal. Close in.
1: Close in, I'm all right.

0: Good work, Silver. 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Are the marshal's men all set, Missouri?
1: Yep. They're up on the bank, half a mile farther down.
0: Follow me as soon as the gang gets past us.
2: Hey, here they come.
0: After them.
1: Follow the masked man!
3: Come on, get up there, Captain.

0: right. 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
1: The marshal's taking the whole gang back to town.
0: What him say about Eddie?
1: Eddie will get another chance. You can put your saddle on Scout now. I changed over to Silver down below.
2: Have you noticed the young feller, masked man? He sure sticks close to his pappy.
1: You can't blame him after the way he's been treated.
2: That Dan ought to be strung up.
1: He'll go to jail for a long time. And then, well, we'll try to make the colt forget what's happened up here.
2: Yeah.
1: Ready, Tonto?
3: Huh?
2: You're going back home, young fella.
1: Come on, boy.
2: Get back.
4: Get off. Let's go. Well, Silver!

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1: We had a party last night. 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

0: Last week, through a misunderstanding, the kingfish thought he was being drafted. Trying to better his position in the armed forces, the kingfish enlisted for a 4-year hitch in the field artillery, only to find out his draft notice was a mistake. And right now, he's telling his troubles to his friend, Andy.
1: I like that, Andy. I joined the field artillery to keep from being drafted, and then to tell me this whole draft thing was a mistake.
2: Yeah, that was a nasty turn of events there.
1: Yeah, talk about having something boomerang on you. Now I know how No-Face Jackson felt when he said the shotgun wasn't loaded.
2: Well, I'll tell you something. That field artillery is pretty rugged stuff.
1: Oh, it ain't no Boy Scout jamboree, I tell you that, boy.
2: You know, the chances is they'll assign you to a trench mortar or have you firing one of them 75-millimeter Wurlitzers, you know it?
1: Yeah. Well, I kind of read up on the thing last night. It seemed that on every cannon there's 4 men. One fella aims the thing, another fella puts the shell in it, another fella closes the breech, and the fourth fella shoots it off by pulling the string. I'm going to try to get in the string section, that's what I'm doing. Oh, I'm going to tell you, this is the worst mess I've ever been in, and wait a minute. Hello, George Kingfish Stevens speaking.
3: Hello, this is Donovan over at the Times Citizen.
1: Yeah.
3: I wonder if we could send a reporter over to see you.
1: Reporter?
3: And a photographer. I'd like to run an article on you joining the 101st Field Artillery. You know, older man sees duty, enlists. It's a fine thing you're doing, Mr. Stevens.
1: Well, thank you, sir, but I don't think you have to put it in the paper. After all, my picture too, huh?
3: Yes, a picture and a 2-column spread.
1: Oh, well, I don't think that, what page?
3: We planned the front page.
1: Oh, well, I'll drop around the office sometime and give you the whole story.
3: That's fine. When can we expect you?
1: Well, I guess there's no hurry, but at any time, say within the next 3-4 minutes, be all right.
3: I'll be expecting you. Just ask for Mr. Donovan. Goodbye.
1: Goodbye, Mr. Donovan. I'm leaving now. Wait there for me. Yeah, hey, like that, Andy. They're going to put my picture in the newspaper. The man said that he's going to write up a story, give me a 2-column, 2-way spread there and everything else, you see? Oh, yeah. Just going in the army, that might not be a bad thing ever, me joining up there like that.
2: Yeah, and on top of that, the brothers was going to give you a testimonial dinner and a gold watch. Of course, it was the same watch they was going to give Brother Thompson, only he didn't get the reprieve.
1: Yeah, that's all right. Long as they don't give me the same dinner, you know, that don't keep as good as the watch do. You know, Ann, I'm just thinking here, if I do get in the army, I might even turn out to be a hero, Ann. You know that?
2: Oh, sure. You could be a hero, all right. Might even come back with a croity gear or the oatmeal cluster.
1: You can. You know, I can see myself in action right now, Ann. Howling mad Stevens.
2: You can, huh?
1: Oh, yeah. Me and my buddies is up there at the front line with the shells screaming and the bazooka zooking. Pulling away on the string there. All of a sudden, we get word that the enemy is done infiltrated in our ranks and 2 spittoons is moving up from the rear. Now, there he is right there in the front line. Now, what was I do?
2: You ask him for a longer string.
1: I whips out my flamethrower. I infiltrate right back at him. By the time all the infiltrating is over, I captured prisoners in one hand. Oh, I tell you, Andy, in the other hand, I got there. Call you back. We're in the middle of a battle here. Then my charge is on the ridge, yelling to my buddies to come on.
2: Hey, wait a minute. You better answer that phone, Kingfish.
1: Yeah, I remember where I was now, Andy, on top of ridge there. Finish this battle. Hello? George Kingfish Stevens speaking. Who? Oh, Lieutenant Parker. Oh, yes, sir. Yes, right away, sir. Aye, aye, sir. That was the field artillery headquarters.
2: Yeah.
1: Yeah, they want me to come down there right away. It's the call to duty. And the next time you see me, I'll be singing that great song of the field artillery, when the croutons go rolling along. Lieutenant Parker, I am here and ready for action.
4: Yes, yes. Well, as you know, the 101st entrains for Fort Bragg, North Carolina, Monday morning.
1: Yes, sir. I know they're going to leave, and I want to report to you that I is ready to go with them, yes, sir.
4: Well, that's fine. But I've been going over your enlistment papers with Captain Wilson, and I'm afraid you're past the age limit.
1: Now, wait a minute, don't let my bald head bother you. You know, I can always wear a toupee when I'm fighting, if that's what you want me to do.
4: Well, Stevens, it's not just your age, it's your physical condition.
2: Yes.
4: Frankly, I don't think you could stand a good day's march.
1: March? Well, you still got jeeps, ain't you? I don't get car sick. Let's ride around the place.
4: No, I'm very sorry, but we couldn't possibly accept you.
1: Now, wait a minute now, but Lieutenant, Captain, General, you gotta take me. I done told everybody. I was gonna go and, well, it's gonna be in the newspaper and everything else. How could I explain it to my wife? She is home now thinking that I'm down here getting in this arm.
4: Well, Stevens, your desire to get in the army is admirable, but it's impossible.
1: Well, all right, but if one of these days the Russians come marching up Broadway, don't come around my house blowing the bugle now.

0: Yes, Clara, I just had to call you about George. You know, he's down there now to get his orders for the Army. Yes, Clara, it's wonderful. Mm-hmm. I'm so proud of George. You know, I see him in a whole different light now.
1: I sure do.
0: Yes, for the first time in his life, he's done something I can be proud of. Clara, I hear him coming in now. I'll have to hang up. Goodbye.
2: Here's your home, Sapphire.
0: Is that you, my soldier?
2: That's me.
0: Oh, George, I just been on the phone telling everybody about you going in the Army. George, we all so proud of you. Mama's proud of you. My sister's proud of you.
2: Yeah, well, appreciate all them being touted up like that. But there's something that I won't tell you, Sapphire.
0: George, you going in the Army makes up for everything you done in the past. Now I got a husband I can be proud of. George, I'm going to miss you. But I know that you'll be somewhere doing your duty. Oh, George, you don't know what this has meant to me. You joining the Army and being so noble and brave has made me the happiest woman in the whole world. Excuse me, I'm going in the other room, George.
2: Oh, well, I suppose MacArthur's wife carries on the same way I do.

0: Yeah, Clara, you have to phone me every day. I know the 101st has left for camp, but George says he'll be delayed till his orders come through. Mama, George is not trying to get out of it. Well, I know a week has gone by. He says he's on standby orders. Yes, I'll call you just as soon as we get. No, Brother Crawford, George has not deserted. He expects his order from the army any moment. He's leaving any day now.
1: Who is that on the phone, Sapphire?
0: Oh, nobody, George. Oh, by the way, George, I don't know what made me think of this, but have your army orders come through yet?
1: Army orders? No. I told you, honey, I got standby orders, and I stand by. They told me to stand around till I hear some of them. I'm standing. See, there's kind of a shortage of uniforms in the field artillery. What's this?
0: A shortage of uniforms?
1: Yeah, you wouldn't want me up there in the front line loading a gun in my BVDs, would you? That's the thing, cold over there.
0: Well, now, George, look, I don't want to mention it. I didn't like to do it at all, but it's just that a few of our friends is asking questions. And after all, they done give you 3 farewell dinners, a gold watch, then they hung that big flag outside the lodge hall with the star on it.
1: Yeah, well, honey, I know that, and I'll see if I can speed things up. I stand by as fast as I can, that's all I can do. I'll try to speed things up, that's what I'll do.
0: All right, I know you will, darling, because this time I have all the faith in the world in you. I'm going out now, George.
1: Goodbye, honey. Yeah, she told me about that solid gold watch the brothers give me. Pawnbroker wouldn't give me but $1.25 for the thing. I... Oh, me, what is I going to do? If I tell my friends I was turned down by the army, they'll never believe me. But I got to face this here thing sooner or later. Then on the other hand... Oh, Shorty the Barber, come in.
2: Well, I'll be doggone if it. I was there. Yeah, hi, Kingfish. I was walking down the hall and I heard you talking to yourself in here.
1: I guess I was, Shorty.
2: Yeah, that's a bad thing, Kingfish. I used to talk to myself, but I cut it out.
1: Well, tell me this. Why did you stop talking to yourself, Shorty?
2: Well, a psychiatrist tell me that I need some place where it's better. The doctor said the thing was I couldn't understand myself.
1: Now look here, Shorty. You was an old friend of mine, and I know I can count on you not to dream of confidence.
2: Mm.
1: I tell you why I've been mumbling to myself here. Confidential. Put your ear up here.
2: Mm.
1: Shorty.
2: Mm.
1: I ain't going in the army.
2: You ain't?
1: Now, Shorty, look here. Before we jump into any conclusions here, I want you to understand that this ain't no fault of my own.
2: Oh, of course not, King. You can't help it. You're a coward.
1: Oh, no. Shorty, wait a minute here now. No, I ain't know. They turned me down on account of my age and my physical condition.
2: Mm.
1: The terrible thing is, my outfit done went to camp and everybody waiting for me to go. Now I'll never be able to save my wife and friend.
2: Yeah, wait a minute, Kingfish. If your friends saw the army tearing you down, he hit you hard and broke your heart, they'd feel sorry for you.
1: Yeah, that's right. Yeah, get their sympathy.
2: Yeah.
1: Yeah, if my wife and friends felt sorry for me, they might forgive me. Yeah. And there's my best friend. And my stupidest. You know, Shorty, I think I'll try the sympathy angle on Andy first.
2: Mm.
1: If it works on him, I know I'm safe, because then it'll work on all my friends.
2: Yeah, oh, yeah, that sympathy stuff can really get results, Kimmy. Yeah, I know, because my mother pulled it on my father once. He'd never bring home his paycheck, so one night she decided to really play on his sympathy.
1: She did, huh?
2: Oh, yeah. She dressed us kids in rags and threw our shoes away and turned off the heat and the water, and then she met my father at the front door with a shawl around her head. He took one look around the place, and then my father went out, and the only thing a red blood man could do.
1: What was that, Shorty?
2: Oh, he went to the bank, drew out all the money. He went to the store and bought a lot of club. He went right out, and he moved to a hotel.

0: Well, just see the end coming across the street there. I got all this stuff here. I'll see how this sympathy thing gonna work on Andy. Oh, come in, Andy. Warm-hearted, sympathetic brother.
1: Say, Kingfish, what is you doing with that gun and that knife on your desk?
0: Andy, I have just received a blow from which I cannot recover. I was about to resort to self-destruction.
1: Oh, well, I'll come back later. I didn't know I was butting in on something reporting like that.
0: Hey, you fool, I'm going to kill myself. Don't you know what I'm talking about?
1: Oh, yeah. Always something, ain't it?
0: Now, listen, Andy. I don't think you get the impact of what I'm packing here, boy. Look here. You see, Andy, the army is done turned me down.
1: Oh, you done wormed out of the thing, huh?
0: No, Andy. The thing is crushed me, boy. I crushed. The happy, carefree Kingfish is no more. I was a broken-down man.
1: You don't look no more broke down to me than usual.
0: Well, it's the inside where the damage is, Andy. Yeah. All my pride is gone. My gallbladder is deflated like a punctured football. I know that after I is gone, that you and all my other friends are going to blubber their fat heads off. I know you're going to be sorry.
1: Listen, Kingfish, is you on the level about this thing?
0: Certainly I'm not on the level, Andy. And this ain't my first attempt at doing away with myself.
1: Yeah.
0: I've been trying all day. Early this morning, I went out in the garage and started to take carbon monoxide.
1: No fooling.
0: Yeah, I put my mouth over that exhaust pipe. Stuff give me a headache. Kind of like... Between choking on that hot pipe and taking aspirin, I couldn't get no place out there.
1: Yes, indeed. There must be more comfortable ways of knocking yourself off than that.
0: Another thing I was thinking, I was going up Lenox Avenue and throw myself under a crosstown bus. Only thing is, I don't know the schedule, you see.
1: Yeah, well, that's a problem, all right. Of course, you know, you could go over and lay down on the railroad track and take potluck. Something bound to come along there sometime.
0: Fine bunch of sympathy I'm getting from you. Man, did anyone ever tell you that you got a heart like a peach pit?
1: Well, what's the matter with you? I'm only trying to be helpful here.
0: Now, wait a minute. Now, look here. I'm going to tell you the truth. I was kind of using you as a guinea pig here, boy. I wanted to see how my friends would act when they found out that I wasn't going in the army.
1: Listen, Kingfish, you has got to go in the army. All your friends are expecting it, and what's more important, your wife is counting on it.
0: Yeah, I know, Andy. What I'm going to do, everybody's sitting around waiting for me to leave for camp. Now, look, wait a minute.
1: What?
0: I could leave for camp, but I wouldn't have to get there.
1: What do you mean, Kingfish?
0: Well, there's an old room upstairs in the attic here at the lodge hall. I could say goodbye to everybody at the station down there, and then sneak back here to the lodge hall, hide up in that room up there for a month, then tell everybody I was honorable discharged.
1: Yeah, either that or tell them they retired you and put you in the preserves.
0: Come on, let's go upstairs and get that room in the attic cleaned up so I can...

0: Okay, Andy, I'll unlock the door.
1: Hi, Kingfish, here. I done brung you your lunch.
0: Well, thanks, Andy. Boy, this is working great. I've been up here a week now. Everybody seed me off down to the railroad station with the artillery base of Fort Bragg, and ain't none the wiser.
1: Yeah. Say, by the way, I run into Sapphire today, Kingfish. She said this weekend she's going down to visit you at Fort Bragg.
0: Yeah, well, that sure was nice of her to go down there because, wait a minute. I ain't at Fort Bragg, I is here.
1: Holy smoke, that's right, ain't it? You is here. Kingfish, what you gonna do?
0: And you better go down and get me a bus schedule. I gonna have to jump in one in front of them things anytime.

0: Come on, hurry up, Calhoun. Hurry up, right up the steps here.
1: Say, why's we climbing way up here?
0: The kingfisher's up here and he's in trouble.
1: Well, why don't he have it on the ground floor like he always do?
2: Well, here he is, here he is.
3: Thank goodness you was here.
1: Right, Kingfish. Calhoun is here, and he brung his brain with him.
0: Yeah. Yeah, tell him the problem, Kingfish.
3: Well, Calhoun, tomorrow morning at 8 o'clock, my wife is leaving for the Field Artillery Bears at Fort Bragg, North Carolina.
4: Don't worry, Kingfish. They'll never take her.
3: Oh, no. Calhoun, my wife thinks that I is in the 101st Field Artillery. Now, when she get down to Fort Bragg, she'll find out I've been lying.
1: Well, Kingfish, you has got yourself in this mess through lies and falsehoods. And when you has brought yourself to this desperate position through prevaricating and lying, there's only one thing that'll save you.
3: What is that?
1: Bigger and better lies.
0: Yeah, Calhoun, but this time it looked like the Kingfisher's trapped.
1: Well, the thing to do, yeah, is beat her to the punch. Uh-huh. I tell you, get a hold of a soldier's uniform, and before she can leave for North Carolina, bust in on her and tell her you was home on furlough.
3: Yeah, I could do that for a couple of weekends. Then when the things quiet down a little bit, I tell her that I got a discharge from the Army, and that'll wind up the whole mess.
1: Yeah, you're right. Well, I got to get going, boys. Yep. I sure has had a busy morning.
3: Sooner.
1: Yeah, there's a big fight down at the burlesque show, and I've been backstage all morning interviewing the chorus girls. I must have talked to 30 of them girls.
0: Yeah, did you find out anything about the case?
1: Doggone, I know that I forgot something.

0: as I look in the uniform. This is the stuff I picked up over at the pawn shop.
1: Yeah, well, stand back and let me see, Kingfish.
0: Yeah, what do you think of me and Olive Drab?
1: Kingfish, you is the drabbest looking Olive I done ever seen.
0: I just had to take what I could get. I got paratrooper's boots and a steel helmet, yeah.
1: That jacket ain't bad, neither.
0: Oh, yeah, this is an Eisenhower jacket, in.
1: Guess they ain't paying him much over Columbia if he's got to hock his clothes.
0: Now, don't be stupid, eh? Now, look here, tell me this. How do these medals I got pinned on here look at you?
1: Oh, boy, not bad. Let me see here. Bronze Star, Soldier's Medal, Good Conduct, Expert Marksmanship, and First Prize County Fair Aberdeen Angus. How you going to explain that one to Sapphire, Kingfish?
0: Yeah, well, I ain't going to let her get a good look at him. I just going to stand in the middle of the room, kind of jangle them at her, you see?
1: Oh, yeah.
0: Well, Andy, hand me my duffel bag, and let's march on up Lennox Avenue to my apartment.
1: Yeah, okay, Kingfish. Hey, wait a minute, Kingfish. I just noticed in them pants you got there. They is pretty awful looking.
0: Well, Andy, there's what they call in the Army fatigue trousers.
1: Yeah, but when you get up to your apartment, be careful how you stand, or somebody unfatigued the seat out of them pants. Yes, Amos, I just left the Kingfish. He's up there now telling Sapphire the whole story.
2: And you mean, Andy, that he never went in the Army at all?
1: That's right. You see, he's going to tell Sapphire he's on a furlough. Then he's going to hide out in the attic for a couple more weeks and then finally tell her he's discharged.
2: Yeah, well, that don't sound like the right thing to do to me. I think the Kingfish going to get himself in a mess of trouble doing anything like that, Andy.
1: Oh, no, he ain't going to get in no trouble. Sapphire ain't got no way of finding out what's going on.
2: Yeah, well, for his sake, I hope this here thing runs smooth. I know that.
1: Yeah, me too. Because if Sapphire do find out he's lying to her, it's going to seem like the 38th parallel run right through her living room.
3: Oh, George, it's so wonderful you getting a furlough like this just when I was coming down to see you.
0: Oh, yes, honey, yes, yes. Too bad that you couldn't get down to dear old Fort Bragg. Great place down there. Yeah, I wanted to see what a big shot I is down there, yeah. Look at here. How you like these medals I done won? That's what they call lettuce. Look at there. Look at the lettuce I got there.
3: Ooh. Well, George, you sure he's got a lot of them there.
0: Oh, yeah. I done qualified for all these. Qualified. Look at here. The only thing I ain't qualified for is the Purple Heart. Look at here. I got everything here.
3: Uh-huh. But you know, George, your uniform look kind of sloppy. It's all torn and ripped there.
0: Yeah, well, now, honey, I'll explain that to you. The general done furloughed me right in the middle of bayonet practice there, you see. And so I just grabbed my steel helmet and come right on up here. I was so anxious to see you, my loved one.
3: Listen, George, do you think that your outfit, the 101st, is going to be stationed here long?
0: Oh, yes, honey, yeah. The general was telling me just yesterday that they'll be at Fort Bragg for at least 6 more months. You see, some of the boys ain't got the hang of firing them cannons down there yet. Only yesterday, they lobbed a shell right into the mess hall. Boom, it went over right in the mess hall there.
3: Oh, that's awful.
0: Yeah, well, nobody was hurt, though. The only thing is that they'll be eating mashed potatoes and scrambled eggs for a couple of weeks. This morning, I found a little glass in my bean soup, but everything is going fine.
3: Oh, George, I'm really so proud of you. This is one time you really come through.
0: Oh, yeah, yeah. We got a great outfit, the 101st. Most of the officers is Annapolis men, too, you know, yeah.
3: I'll get it, George.
0: Yeah, I'll shine the medals while you doing that. I'll shine the medals, yeah, yeah.
3: Hello.
4: Hello, Mrs. Stevens. This is Donovan over at the Time Citizen.
3: Oh, yes. How are you?
4: I wonder if we could get a statement from you. How it feels to be the wife of a serviceman overseas.
3: What you say?
4: Well, your husband's outfit, the 101st, was shipped out last Thursday.
0: Hurry up, honey. I want to tell you more about my life at Fort Bragg.
3: You mean to say they're all gone?
4: Yes. All leaves were canceled and the sale last Thursday.
3: I see. I'm beginning to see a lot of things.
0: Hey, make a snap, honey, and shine up the metal here with the oatmeal crust and all this stuff waiting to show you here. Hurry up there, honey.
3: I'll have to call you later. Oh, Georgie.
0: What is it, honey?
3: Don't you think you ought to take off your heavy steel hat now?
0: Yeah, not a bad idea. There we is. Honey, put down that vest. Oh, my head!
3: Now you qualify for the Purple Heart.
0: Oh,

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2: Be sure to be with us next Sunday at the same time. 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
3: Hold it. 15 seconds from now, you'll see the picture he just took. See? With a Polaroid Land camera, you get bright, sharp pictures in 15 seconds. 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

0: am the Whistler, and I know many things, for I walk by night. I know many strange tales, many secrets hidden in the hearts of men and women who have stepped into the shadows. Presently, I'll tell you of nameless terrors of which they dare not speak. Within the human character, the line between good and evil is a thin and waving one. And very often, the one small impulse for good will outweigh and nullify the bad. Such was the case with Michael Cobb. Mike wasn't bad, really. It happened while he was a kid, before he knew any better. He'd gotten into trouble, gone to prison, served a stretch. Now he's out, and he's learned his lesson. He's proving that. He's going straight, working hard at his job in the office of a large department store. He's married to a girl he loves, and he's happy.
1: Delicious, delicious. Oh, nobody can cook a better breakfast than you, darling.
2: Thank you, sir. Now, Mike, don't bolt your coffee.
1: I gotta run. I'll be late.
2: Well, a couple of minutes won't make any difference.
1: Well, maybe not most days, but today is gonna be a big one. The last shopping day before Christmas, you know. Stores will be jammed. We'll be swamped with work until late tonight. Besides, I don't want to spoil my record. 6 months and I haven't been late to work once.
2: I know. It's fine. I'm sure the store appreciates it.
1: Yeah, Lane, I think they do, too. I really think they like me down there. You know, like my work and everything.
2: Oh, sure, Mike. How could they help liking you?
1: No, I mean... Well, I'm beginning to feel like all that stuff is all forgotten. Almost like something that's never happened.
2: It is. It is forgotten, Mike. Everything's different now.
1: Yeah. Yeah, it is. Oh, this is going to be a lot different Christmas than the last one, isn't it?
2: Yes, Mike.
1: You were wonderful, Elaine. Coming to see me, sticking by me. Oh, darling, I promise you there'll never be another Christmas like that. Never.
2: I know there won't, Mike. From now on, they're all going to be really Merry Christmas.
1: Yeah, you bet. Oh, gosh, that reminds me. I haven't got your presents yet. I'll have to run out my lunch hour and find something.
2: Now, Mike, you're not going to go spending a lot of money on me. Oh, maybe next year will be more.
1: Never you mind. I'll get you what I darn please. Oh, my gosh. Now I will be late if I don't run.
2: Hey, here's your hat.
1: Oh, thanks. Well, goodbye, darling. If I don't get home before midnight, Merry Christmas.
2: Merry Christmas.

0: Yes, it looks like a Merry Christmas for you at last, doesn't it, Mike? For the first time in your life, almost. A real Merry Christmas. You notice the smiles on people's faces as they walk down the street. You get sort of a kick out of the fancy red and green draped windows of the store. The holly smells good in the elevator. And you chuckle as you pass the toy department with a perspiring Santa Claus pulling on his red coat. Then into the office, everybody smiling. Yeah, you know what, Mike? Maybe you're getting that thing they call the Christmas spirit.
1: Well, morning, George. Merry Christmas.
2: Hi, Mike. You're pretty cheerful this morning, aren't you?
1: Oh, why not? It's almost Christmas, a day of good cheer. Well, what's the matter with you, Sourpuss?
2: Nuts, Humboldt.
1: Uh-oh, the boss on the rampage again, huh? Well, what is it this time?
2: You haven't heard?
1: No, what?
2: Somebody lifted another $1,000 out of the receipts last night.
1: What, again?
2: Yeah, it makes about 10 grand that's been missing in the last 6 months.
1: Well, no wonder Mr. Humboldt's upset.
2: Detectives are in there with him right now, and they've got old Gus, the night watchman, in for questioning. I suppose we'll all be on the carpet like the last time.
1: Oh, gee, that's not so good. $10,000. Hey, that's grand larceny.
2: Yeah, and the cops are probably getting pretty sore about not pinning it on somebody. Now, look, here comes old Gus, fresh from the Inquisition.
3: Yeah. Thank you, Mr. Humboldt.
2: Gus. Hey, Gus.
3: Yeah, Mr. Osborne?
2: Are they playing questions and answers in there again, Gus?
3: Yeah. There was you this time, there was you that time. The only time I got to sleep when they called me down here for this. What for would I want to steal money for? I got a wife. Fine wife. 4 kids. I steal money, I go to jail. They starve. What for would I steal?
2: Sure, Gus. But I know why you're so worked up about it.
3: Yeah?
2: You probably had to admit where you were last night between 12 and 1 o'clock.
3: How come you know that, where I was?
2: Go on. Everybody in the store knows that, Gus. It's a standing joke. Everybody knows you eat your lunch every morning between 12 and 1. You know, you go up to the 13th floor and stretch out on one of those divans in the Louis the 15th room, the classiest in the joint.
3: Okay, so what's wrong with that? I got to eat. Why not in style?
2: Sure, only for that hour. Anybody could come in and move out the other 12 floors, and you'd never know it.
3: All right, so what? Maybe that is when somebody stole money. I do not know. I only know I did not steal. And this is the only time I got to sleep, when they have to go asking me questions.
2: What a character.
4: Hey, is that true about his breakfast from 12 to 1?
2: Sure. There's a night watchman for you.
4: That probably explains why they're so sure the thief is somebody inside the store. Somebody who knows about Gus and what time he won't be on this floor.
2: Yeah, it could be. Uh-oh, that's Humboldt. Yes, Mr. Humboldt. Yes. It's right away, sir. Just as I thought. It's my turn now. Well, if I start screaming, you'll know he's putting me on the rack.
1: Okay, I'll bring a branding iron to your rescue.
2: Don't laugh yet. You'll probably be next. If Humboldt really decides to catch a thief, he'll catch one by hook or crook.
0: Merry Christmas, Mike. Oh, now, what's the matter? You don't seem as happy as you were. Something happened to dampen the Christmas spirit, maybe? Something you can't describe, can't even put your finger on? Just a funny sinking feeling? Forget it. George Osborne has been in and out of Humboldt's office, and almost the whole day has gone by and nothing's happened. And everything seems to have calmed down. In fact, it's George's turn to have the Christmas spirit.
2: I really didn't expect it this year, but there it was in my pay envelope. Nice and crisp and green. With the best Christmas wishes of the J.C. Devers store.
1: Oh, gee, that's swell, George.
2: Yeah, real honest-to-gosh Christmas bonus. I can sure use it.
1: Who couldn't?
2: I don't know whether you'll get one or not, Mike. You've only been here 6 months. Then maybe. By the way, why don't you mosey in and pick up your pay? It's almost 9 o'clock. We close in 5 minutes.
1: Well, I guess I'd better wait for Mr. Humboldt to call me. Golly, I thought we'd get paid earlier. I still haven't bought a Lane's present.
2: Ah, well, don't worry. Most of the smaller stores will still be open for a couple of hours.
1: Yeah, sure. But I thought I'd get her something she liked real well in a little store up on 10th Avenue. Oh, well, it'll be open till late.
2: Say, I wonder if they found out anything about the 10 grand. Boy, they've really questioned everybody around, though.
1: They didn't question me. In fact, they'd never question me about it. I don't quite understand that.
2: Oh, well, I don't know. I guess you got such an honest face or something.
1: Yeah.
2: Uh-oh. Yes, Mr. Humboldt. Yes, sir. Yes, sir, I'll send him right in. Well, maybe we spoke too soon. He wants to see you.
1: Oh?
2: On the other hand, maybe he just wants to hand you your Christmas bonus in person. After all, you are getting to be the fair-haired boy around here these days.
1: I'd better go in.
2: You might even be in line for a promotion. You can't tell.
1: Okay, okay.
2: You wanted to see me, Mr. Humboldt?
3: Yes. Oh, yes, Cobb. Cobb, sit down. Sit down.
2: Thank you, sir.
3: Cobb, you've been with us 6 months now.
2: Yes, sir.
3: And I must admit that in that time you've demonstrated an admirable aptitude for the work.
2: Thanks, Mr. Humboldt.
3: Yes, in fact, there's been some discussion of raising your salary, promoting you. I even talked to Mr. Prentice, the manager, about it myself.
2: Well, thanks, Mr. Humboldt.
3: Yes, and that's why I regret very much to tell you this. I must inform you that we're forced to dispense with your services as of tonight.
2: Dispense? You mean I'm fired?
3: I'm afraid that's it. Yeah, your 2 weeks' pay is in this envelope.
2: Wait a minute. If I'm bed so good, why am I being fired?
3: I'm not at liberty to offer any explanations. I have my order just
2: It's got something to do with this missing money, hasn't it?
3: I told
2: you. This is your way of telling me you think I took it, isn't it?
3: Now, call my...
2: That's it, isn't it, Mr. Humboldt? You've questioned everyone else in the department. With me, you figure questions are unnecessary, don't you?
3: Well, since you put it that way, Cobb, naturally we must take into consideration your past.
2: You knew about my prison record. I told you about it. What I've told you about if I was going to steal again?
3: I'm not accusing you of stealing again. I only say we can't afford to take chances. We simply find it advisable...
2: All right. I understand. I understand a lot of things now, Mr. Humboldt. Thanks. Thanks, Mr. Humboldt, for the Christmas bonus.
5: Hey, Mike. Mike, wait a minute. Well, did you get it? Did he give you a Christmas bonus?
2: Yeah. Yeah, I got a Christmas bonus, all right.
5: Hey, what's up? What's the matter?
2: Oh, nothing. I'll tell you about it later. I'm leaving now.
5: Oh, yeah, you're in a hurry. But wait, I almost forgot. With my bonus, I can pay you the $30 I owe you.
2: Huh?
5: Here. 10, 20, 30. That ought to help with that present for your wife, huh?
2: Yeah. Yeah, thanks, George. Thanks.
0: Merry Christmas, Mike. Yeah. That premonition you had this morning was right, wasn't it? That funny, sinking feeling. Now you know, don't you, Mike? You knew it all the time, really. All this past 6 months you've been kidding yourself. The dream bubble has burst. Merry Christmas, Mike. The crowds are still cheerful on the street. The windows are still bright and gay, and the holly still spices the air. But you don't see or feel or smell... No, there's only the sensation of a chill wind cutting you to the bone as you wander the dark streets, not knowing or caring where you are.
6: Hello, Michael. Merry Christmas.
2: Huh? Oh, hello, Reverend Hewitt. I didn't see you.
6: So I noticed. I was just getting home from my last minute shopping. Won't you come in for a moment? Cup of tea, perhaps?
2: Why, no, I...
6: Oh, come on. I haven't seen you for a long time. That is for a chat. Besides, it's chilly out. A cup of hot tea will warm you up. You look as if you could stand warming up, Michael. Come in.
2: No, I've got to get along.
6: Oh, come now. That lovely wife of yours won't miss you for a few more minutes.
2: I tell you, I've got to go.
6: Very well, Michael. I won't keep you.
2: Oh, I'm sorry, Reppin. I didn't mean to, you know...
6: Well, I understand, son. You're troubled. Is there anything I can do?
2: No, I'm all right.
6: Well, I know you too well, Michael. I've known you all my life. How I've helped you before, haven't I? Why?
2: I don't know. I don't know whether you did or not. All that stuff you told me about turning over a new leaf, forgetting the past, I believe it.
6: Oh, yes, of course.
2: Well, maybe you should have told it to some other people instead of me. It just don't work, Reverend. It just don't work. All that stuff about being good and doing good.
6: It
2: don't pay you off.
6: It does, Michael. It does. You must believe that. Even a little good done brings a great reward.
2: Yeah, maybe to some people. Only maybe some of us are behind an eight ball we can't get around.
6: Michael, please come in. I feel I must talk to
2: Not
6: you.
2: Not tonight, Reverend. But all the talking I can stand. Now I'm going to do my own thinking. I know what I'm going to do. You can bet your sweet life I know just what I'm

0: Yes, your mind is made up now, isn't it, Mike? Humboldt made it up for you, didn't he? You hate him, don't you, Mike? And all the smug people like him who've never done a stretch in stir. They're your enemies, aren't they, Mike? Whether you wanted them to be or not. And you're just one of the cell rats. Okay, if that's the way it is, that's the way you'll play it. What's that? Footsteps following you? Maybe if you stop by this lighted window. Yeah, you were right, Mike. They're following you, all right. Two of them. You saw them duck into that doorway when you stopped and turned around.
1: Tail me. They got dicks tailing me. Why, sure, you dope. They wouldn't let you just walk out of there. They think you took the money. They're going to tail you, hound you, track you down. Okay. Okay, if they think I took the money, I'll give them reason to. This time, I will take it.
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0: Merry Christmas, Mike. A very merry Christmas, isn't it? 6 months of going straight and you've given it up. You're going back, to the store and get your share of those days' receipts. Yes, it's all so simple, isn't it, Mike? It'll soon be 12 o'clock midnight, and old Gus will be up in the Louis 15th room on the 13th floor. The safe in Humboldt's office will be a cinch. You've seen it many times. And as for the two dicks tailing you now, it'll be duck soup to shake 'em. Duck soup. That's right. You're heading up 10th Avenue now. You can double back and... What's wrong, Mike? Why are you stopping? Could it be that tune, the brightly lighted window, the old man standing back there? Of course, now you remember. 10th Avenue. This is old Mr. Samuel's little store. This is it, where you're going to buy Elaine her Christmas present. And there it is. What you heard, the music box, sitting on the counter next to the open door, playing.
1: Good evening, Michael, and Merry Christmas.
2: Hiya, Mr. Samuels.
1: You came in just in time. I was just about to close up. I guess down at your big store, you've been closed for a long time. But here, well, we little fellows have to stay open to get all the business we can. What can I do for you?
2: Is this the music box that Elaine likes so well?
1: Yes, that is the one. She was very taken with it. How her eyes sparkled when she looked at it.
2: Yeah, there's a powder puff of something inside, isn't it?
1: Oh, that is right. And when you open it, it plays the little tune. So. Yes, she was saying how it was her favorite tune.
2: Okay. How much is it?
1: Well, it's usually priced at 75, but I'll give it to you and the young lady for $50.
2: $50?
1: Well, yes, you see, it's a genuine antique, and it's the best thing I have in this store.
2: Well, I'm sorry, but that's more than I figured out.
1: Oh, I'm sorry, too. I would have let you have it for less if I could, but 50 is the lowest.
2: Sure, sure. Well, okay, forget it.
1: I'm sorry. Come back again.
0: Now what's the matter, Mike? Why are you stopping? Could it be you can't make up your mind? Could it be you're thinking about the music box, about Elaine, about Christmas? Yes. This may be your last Christmas with her, you know. Your last chance to give her a decent present with clean money. Money you earned. It might be a nice gesture, eh, Mike? A little token of all that might have been.
2: Oh, Mr. Samuels, I'll take it. Wrap it up as a gift, and I'll take it.
0: Merry Christmas, Mike. That's what's written across the package. It was going to be a symbol for a wonderful new life, wasn't it? And now it's an ironic farewell. Your last attempt at doing good, as Reverend Hewitt called it. Too bad it won't bring you that great reward he promised. It won't have a chance, because there are those two dicks still following you. And you're heading for J.C. Deaver's department store, office of Henry Humboldt, and the interior of its safe. It's almost 12 midnight, and you have to duck those guys.
3: 30 girls, 30. The greatest little show in town, starring Tootsie Laverne and her 30 raving beauties. A new show just started. Only 40 cents. Ticket, mister?
2: Huh? Oh, yeah, yeah.
3: 40 cents. Thank you, sir. A new show just started. Hurry, hurry, hurry, ladies and gentlemen.
0: You're doing great, Mike. Those dicks will follow you in, but you won't be there, will you? No. You're heading for that exit sign down at the side. Through the curtain. Push out through the door, and there you are. In the alley. And free. Okay. Now, up to the street. Lose yourself in the crowd. Turn down Fifth toward the store. You're okay now. No need to look back. Or is there? They're there. You didn't shake them after all. They were wise to that trick, and they were waiting for you outside the theater. Yes, you should have known. Now what? Maybe you've got an idea. Yes. A good idea, a hunch. Why not lead them to the store? Sure, that's where they expect you to go. But beat them there and hide, down in the freight dock, behind one of those big crates. They'll never find you in that mess. Then when they get tired looking, you'll be able to slip in and do the job. How's that? Brilliant. Yes, brilliant.

0: Here's the store. There they are, a quarter of a block behind. When you hit the alley, you'll run for it. Make a dash back to the back. And you'll be so far ahead then, they won't know whether you got in or not. And you'll fool them entirely. You'll have them searching the whole store. Okay, here it is. Okay, you made it. You left them way behind. Here's the freight dock.
1: Okay, come on, coppers. Just try and find me in here.
2: Now, I told you knew we were following him.
3: Sure, sure. But let's not waste time. We had plenty of time to get in. Probably with his employee's key.
2: Okay, okay. Get out your skeleton and let's go in after him.
0: Worked like a charm, didn't it, Mike?

0: Let's go in after him.
1: Worked like a charm, didn't it, Mike? You're sitting here in your crate, comfortably waiting, while they search the entire store. They've been there long enough to do it. It's almost one. If they don't hurry, you'll have Gus to worry about. Not that that's too much of a worry. But wait, hold it.
0: Well, that does it. Yeah, too bad. Hey, flash your lighter on. He could have ducked into one of these crates here.
2: Yeah, but we never find him that mess. He could play hide and seek with us there for days.
0: Yeah, you're right. I guess we might as well call it a day. It's a fine way to spend Christmas Eve anyway. Come on, let's go home.
2: Okay, I'm right beside you.
1: Well, Mike, Merry Christmas. This is better than you expected. They're leaving, actually going away. Leaving the place to your tender mercies. You won't have to dodge them coming out. They aren't going to camp out in Humboldt's office. They're actually walking away, down the alley, and you're set.
3: Good Lord, the music box. Something's wrong, it's gone. I can't stop, I can't.
0: Hey, Joe. Yeah, I hear it. Come on, right over here.
3: I've got to stop, I've got to.
2: Okay, right here, in this crate.
3: Too late.
0: Okay, Cobb, we finally cornered you. Come on out.
2: No use hiding in there now, Cobb. Come on. We want to talk to you.
3: Yeah, I know. I got the idea. Okay. Okay, you got me.
2: Yeah, thanks for the music. Led us right to the dance floor.
3: Yeah, that's the great reward the minister was talking about. Great.
2: I don't get you.
3: Oh, you wouldn't. It's a private little joke on me.
0: Yeah? Well, that music maybe did you a big favor, Cobb.
3: Favor?
2: That's right. Maybe you'll see what I mean if you'll answer a few questions for us.
3: I don't see why I should.
0: You got nothing to be afraid of, kid, if you'll just answer a couple of questions straight.
3: I'll answer one. I didn't do it. I had nothing to do with it.
2: Okay. You had nothing to do with it. We didn't ask you that question. But answer this. You brought that music box to the store on 10th Avenue a while ago, didn't you?
3: You know I did. You saw me buy it.
2: And you paid for it with two 20s and a 10,
3: yeah,
2: right? Well, part of that money was marked. It was money that had been stolen from Deaver's department store.
3: I tell you, it wasn't stolen. That was the dough. I got my pay envelope.
0: All of it? Didn't somebody else give you part of it?
3: No, I just earned the whole thing.
2: Didn't George Osborne give you part of it?
3: Osborne? Oh, yeah. Yeah, he did.
2: Oh.
3: He paid me $30 he owes.
2: Okay. Now, this is very important. How did Osborne pay you? In what denomination of bills?
3: Well, I... Yeah. Yeah, I remember. He gave me 3 tens.
0: Tens? You're sure?
3: Sure, I'm sure.
2: And the 20s came to you in your pay envelope, huh?
3: Yeah.
2: You'll swear to that in court?
3: Of course.
2: Okay. That does it. Thanks, Cobb.
3: Hey, wait. You mean... That's all you wanted me for?
0: It was enough. You just proved for us who stole that 10 grand from the store. And the way you were acting, we'd almost thought it was you. We hadn't have known better all the time.

But that's not the end of the story. The Whistler will bring it to you in just a moment. Meantime, Signal Oil Company joins with 1,800 Signal gasoline dealers throughout the West from Canada to Mexico in hoping that this has been a good Christmas for you. It wasn't the Christmas we had all hoped and prayed for. There were too many empty places at the table, too many empty places in our hearts. As we look back, we may wonder if perhaps we didn't give quite enough. Not quite enough of our effort, of our money, and of our blood, which can mean life itself to a boy at the front. Yet even the regrets that may tinge this season's gladness can prove its greatest blessing if they fire us to new determination, to new and greater effort through the coming year, until our prayers are finally answered and peace again returns to heal this confused and torn world. Yes, if, as this Christmas of 1944 draws to a close, we will rededicate ourselves to this, our job, we may, each of us, hasten the realization of that ancient promise, peace on earth, goodwill toward men. And now, back to the Whistler.

0: Well, quite surprising, isn't it? The police didn't suspect Mike at all. You see, it was this way. Because of his record, the cops began to tail Mike in the very beginning, when the money first began to be missed. Twice they had him under observation at the very time the money was stolen, so they knew he didn't do it. But they kept watching him in the hope he would lead them to the real thief, and he did. Yes, because when things got hot, the thief finally tried to frame Mike by giving him some of the stolen money. Marked money this time. George Osborne? Oh, no. In fact, Osborne almost gummed things up by paying his debt. The detectives hadn't counted on that. That's why they had to be sure which bills Osborne gave Mike. The tens weren't marked, the 20s were. The 20s Mike got in his pay envelope from Humboldt. Yes, Henry Humboldt, the office manager. You see, things were getting too hot for him. The trail was getting too close. He knew the money was marked, and he knew the detectives were watching Mike. So he gave him some of the marked bills in his severance pay, trying to frame him. It couldn't have worked, of course, but Humboldt didn't know that. And neither did Mike. And Mike almost did something he'd regretted all his life. He almost went back to a life of crime. Yes, if the music box hadn't have jammed and started playing just when it did, and the detectives had gone off, Mike's life would have gone down the skid. Because it did play when it did. Well, next week he'll be back at the store, in a better job. Yes, and he got a Christmas bonus, too. They saw to that after Humboldt was arrested. And all because the music box played. Maybe that's why Mike said...
1: No, sir. That music box sits right there on the table where everybody can see it.
2: Darling, I really think it means as much to you as it does to me.
1: Oh, I guess maybe it does, Elaine. Just like the Reverend Hewitt says, a little good brings a great reward. Yeah. The rest of my life, that little gadget's going to mean a Merry Christmas. Darling, Merry Christmas.
2: Merry Christmas, Mike.

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0: This is the story of Mr. and Mrs. Cougar, the record of a happy marriage. Two people who live together and like it. The comfortable front bedroom of the comfortable suburban home of the Cougats doesn't look very comfortable this morning. Articles of clothing are strewn about the floor and across the bed. George hurriedly plows through the debris getting dressed, while Liz tries to cram all of their things into three suitcases.
1: Liz, dear, what's all this stuff you're packing? We're only spending the weekend at your mother's, not the whole summer.
2: Well, I'm only taking the bare necessities. Slacks, sunsuit, a few dresses, shoes, cosmetics, hose, undies.
1: Well, what have you packed for me?
2: Your toothbrush and trunks.
1: Is that all?
2: I want you to get a good tan.
1: Pack some clothes for me, Scatterbrain.
2: I wish you were driving out to Mother's with me, George.
1: No, it's impossible, darling. Can't miss my board meeting.
2: I wonder what the surprise can be that Mother's been telling us about.
1: I'm afraid to guess. Her last surprise was the wrestler she was sponsoring. Remember him? He called himself the Hawk. Oh, what a wrestler.
2: Yeah, in his first match, the Hawk flew clear out of the ring.
1: Well, if she has another wrestler, I'll just throw him out of the house. Woody? Evidently, you've never heard of Gorgeous George.
2: You are gorgeous, George.
1: Finish your packing.
2: Where's my new bathing suit? I can't find it.
1: Your new bathing suit? Well, maybe a moth had a spare second and ate it.
2: Here it is, and it isn't that skimpy.
1: It's shameful.
2: You're too prudish.
1: You're too nudish.
2: You should see Alice Sturm's bathing suit. She got arrested at the beach.
1: Must be pretty bad.
2: Oh, it was. But they couldn't prosecute.
1: Why not?
2: No evidence. Which nightgown should I take? My canary yellow or my parrot green?
1: What about your goose chartreuse? Well, gotta run now, honey. See you tonight. Drive carefully.
2: George Cougar, don't you criticize my driving. I'm a good driver.
1: Sure, honey. You've never driven up a telephone pole.
2: Of course not.
1: Anyway, not to the top.
2: Ha ha, very funny. I read in a magazine the more accidents were caused by men than by women.
1: Yeah? When did you read that?
2: The other day while I was driving downtown.

0: Liz, darling.
1: Mother, you look marvelous, so young and healthy.
0: Oh, it's this country life, dear. I found there's nothing better than fresh milk and clean soil.
1: Well, it's certainly done a lot for you.
0: Yes. Makes a wonderful mud pack. Where's George?
1: Well, he had to attend the board of directors meeting. He'll be up later.
0: Oh, they're having them during the day now. That's nice. Your father always had to go to the board meetings at night.
1: At night?
0: Yes, poor dear. Tell me, are they still holding them at the Whoopee Club?
1: No, Mother. Now the bubble dancer comes to the bank.
0: Oh.
1: Mom, what's this big surprise of yours? I've been wondering about it all the way up here.
0: Oh, well, see if you can guess.
1: Well, some of the things you do, Mother, I'm almost afraid to guess.
0: Oh.
1: Let's see now. Pole vaulting?
0: No.
1: Motorcycle hill climbing?
0: No.
1: Skywriting?
0: Oh, no. You're way off.
1: Well, I'll have to think of something a little more sensible.
0: But this is very sensible.
1: Chickasaw Indian tap dancing.
0: Oh, Liz, really, A Chickasaw Indian tap dancing. Oh, I wonder if they teach that at Arthur Murray.
1: Now, we're not talking about Arthur Murray. What's your surprise?
0: Well, you'd better sit down.
1: I don't need to sit down. What is it?
0: I'm going to get married. I see you decided to sit down.
1: I always do when my knees buckle.
0: You seem so surprised, dear. I suppose you thought that I was too old to get a husband.
1: I thought no such thing. You're very beautiful.
0: Oh, I do have a few wrinkles, though. Of course, just on the outside.
1: That's right, Mother. And they're just happy little crow's feet.
0: Oh, I know you're going to love your new father, Liz.
1: Tell me all about him. Who is he? Where'd you meet him? What's he like?
0: Well, his name is Daniel Carson, and I met him in Houston. Oh, he's a real Texan, Liz. He's just like Gary Cooper. Not quite that tall, of course, and a little older, and he wears bifocals.
1: Oh, but he's just like Gary Cooper.
0: Well, they're both men.
1: Well, he sounds grand, darling. How'd you meet him?
0: I was walking past the theater, and as he rushed up to buy his ticket, he knocked me down. He was in quite a hurry. It was a Randolph Scott picture.
1: He really did sweep you off your feet.
0: Skinned both my elbows. He apologized, and he asked me to see the picture with him. But, of course, a young girl couldn't accept an invitation from a man she didn't know.
1: Of course not.
0: But I'm not a young girl, so I accepted.
1: Mother,
0: Do
1: you suppose this man could be after your money? Not that you aren't beautiful.
0: Oh, no, dear. He's quite wealthy himself. He owns several oil fields. Oh, he has a huge ranch, factories, and... Oh, dear.
1: What's wrong, Mother?
0: You don't suppose I'm after his money, do you?
1: See, now, you were in Houston last April. Have you been engaged all this time without telling us?
0: Oh, no, dear. Dan and I have been corresponding, and it just happened. He asked me in his last letter.
1: What'd he say?
0: Dan isn't a man of many words, dear. Here's his letter. You read it.
1: My dear Louise, howdy. Love, Dan. P.S. Will you marry me?
0: Oh, I've read it over and over again. I almost know it by heart. You know, he's coming in on the 5 o'clock plane, Liz. I've made all the arrangements for the church.
1: Now, just a minute, Mother. Before you go any further, I think we'd better have a little talk.
0: A talk? Well, what about, dear?
1: Well, Mother, you're getting married, and I think there are a few things that you should know.
0: Oh, Liz, dear, Liz. Don't you remember 10 years ago when you were going to get married? Didn't I take you into the parlor for a little talk?
1: Yes.
0: Well, I haven't forgotten any of the things you told me. Dear, I thought little Susan Palmer could be the flower girl, and maybe George could be the best man.
1: Oh.
0: Why, Liz, dear, what's wrong?
1: I'm just so happy for you.
0: Well, then why are you crying?
1: Well, you cried when I married George.
0: Well, that was different, dear.
1: Oh, Mother. My little mother.
0: Oh, Liz. Liz, darling.
2: can't help it. You'll understand someday when you have one of your own.

0: In here, George.
1: Oh, hello, honey.
0: Kiss, kiss. Come on, give me a kiss. Kiss, kiss, kiss. I want a kiss. Give me a kiss. What's the matter?
1: I never board a train when it's moving.
0: Well, it's standing in the station now, ready for refiring.
1: Nut.
0: Hmm.
1: Okay, conductor?
0: Mm-hmm. Steam's way up.
1: Careful you don't burst your boiler.
0: When there's any danger, the whistle blows. Kiss me again. Watch out, George.
2: Can you carry your bags, ma'am?
0: Oh, George, wait till I tell you about Mother's secret.
1: Yeah, what is it?
0: I can't tell you. It's a secret.
2: Let's.
0: George, a secret's only a secret if it's kept a secret. You know about the whispering grass. The grass told it to the trees, and the trees told it to the breeze. You understand, George?
1: Yes, very clear. Your mother's been out in the grass whispering to trees.
0: Just forget about it, darling. You'll find out. Better get dressed for dinner.
1: Won't tell me, huh?
0: Uh-uh.
1: All right. You have your secrets. I have mine. I just thought of something. Oh, what are you laughing about?
0: Nothing, but if you're going crazy, I want to go with you.
1: I'm not going crazy, Liz. I was just thinking about the time I took Myra Ponsonby on the hayride. You've always wanted to hear what happened.
0: You're not going to get me to tell you Mother's secret that way.
1: No, of course not. Forget it, dear.
0: You think you're pretty sly. Who cares what happened when you went on the hayride with Myra? What could happen on a hayride? You're just trying to arouse my curiosity, but it won't work. I've gone on hayrides, lots of hayrides. They were all in the spirit of good fun. We'd go down some dark, lonely country road, stop the wagon. Some of the couples would go blackberry picking. We'd just sit there in the hay and... George Cougott, what happened on that hayride?
1: It's a secret, remember? The grass?
0: The heck with the grass. What about the hay?
1: Well, you tell me your secret, and I'll tell you my secret.
0: All right, Mother's getting married. Now, what... George, what happened?
1: I bit the stem off my pipe. Your mother's what?
0: Getting married. Now, what happened on the hayride?
1: Oh, Jimmy Paterno dropped his cigar, and we had a weenie bake instead. Now, Liz, now what's this business about your mother getting married?
0: Well, we're going to meet her fiancé tonight. Mother met him in April. They've been corresponding, and in his last letter, he proposed.
1: Where'd your mother meet him?
0: In Houston, in front of a theater.
1: You mean he picked her up?
0: He knocked her down first. Now hurry and get dressed, George. We want to look nice when we meet him.
1: All right, but I wish your mother had consulted me first. I might have refused his proposal.
0: I should hope so. You're already married. Mother, sit down and relax.
3: I can't, Liz. Dan will be here any minute.
1: Now, you've got to calm down, Mrs. Elliott.
3: Yes.
1: I remember how nervous I was when Liz and I got married, but I had a simple formula for overcoming it.
3: Oh, what was it?
0: He fainted.
1: I didn't faint. I just relaxed. All of a sudden.
3: I'm so nervous. I haven't been this upset since the day my scales were broken, and I thought I'd gained 200 pounds.
1: There's your man, Mrs. Elliott.
3: Now, don't all of you stare at me. I'll let him in.
4: Hello, ma'am.
3: Hello, Dan. Will you come in?
4: Reckon I will.
3: Are you embarrassed, Dan?
4: Nope. Well, reckon I'll be going now.
3: Dan, you just arrived.
4: Well, just don't know what to say, Louise. I ain't a man of many words. Had me a long-winded speech wrote down on the back of a cigarette paper. Forgot and smoked it.
3: Well.
4: Yeah.
0: Mother.
3: Liz, dear, I'm sorry.
4: Well, I guess we kind of forgot our manners, Louise, standing here chattering like a couple of blue jays.
3: Yes. Dan, this is my daughter, Elizabeth.
0: Hello, Mr. Carson.
4: Even prettier than the picture your mama sent me.
0: Mother sent you my picture?
4: Yep. Laying on a blanket, taking your bottle.
0: Well, I've changed quite a bit since then.
4: Yeah. You're a lot longer now. Got a little more hair, too.
0: Well, when I was a baby, I used to wear my hair very close to my head, under the skin.
1: I'm George Cugat, Liz's husband. How do you do, Mr. Carson?
4: Well, hiya, George. Say, I like the way you shake hands, real tight, like you mean it.
1: Oh, you have quite a grip yourself.
4: Yeah, hate wishy-washy shakes, like the feel of friendship there. Ain't never forgot Herb Jackson, the friendliest feller I ever met. Broke 7 bones in my hand.
3: We'll be having dinner in a moment, Dan. Would you care to go upstairs and wash?
4: No. Took care of it before I left Houston.
1: Well, I'd better wash. I've never been to Houston.
4: I got a little surprise for you, Louise.
3: Oh, a surprise, Dan. Well, what is it?
4: Oh, it's coming later. Yeah, I guess I'm ready for Chuck now.
0: Chuck, Mr. Carson?
4: Yeah, that's what we call dinner in Texas, Lizzie.
0: What about late at night when you go down to the icebox and sneak a snack? What do you call that?
4: Snuff.

0: Enjoy your dinner, Mr. Carson?
1: Oh, I reckon it did, George. Mighty fine grub.
2: Grub? What's grub?
1: Chuck.
2: I'm waiting for that surprise, Dad.
1: Well, it ought to be here in a little while, Louise.
0: Mr. Carson, I understand you have some oil property in Texas.
1: Yeah. It was originally my granddaddy's. He got it from some Indians. Swapped them for it.
2: Swapped them for oil property? What'd he give them? Colored beads, bits of cloth, fire water?
1: No, $650,000.
2: Did you ever meet an Indian, Mr. Carson?
1: Yeah, Lizzie. Sorry I did, too.
2: Oh, did you have trouble with him?
1: Kinda.
2: Did you kill him?
1: Nope.
2: Did you hurt him?
1: Kinda.
2: With a gun?
1: Nope. Backed over him in a gas station.
0: Mr. Carson, I understand along with your oil properties, you have quite a ranch, too.
1: Oh, yeah. Got me a nice big ranch. Ain't it, Louise?
2: It's really tremendous. What do you call your ranch, Mr. Carson?
1: Dallas.
3: What about my surprise, Dad?
1: Well, it ought to be here any minute, Louise. Let's see. Well, this is sure going to be a fine wedding. A pretty bride is...
3: And you'll be a rather handsome groom yourself, Dan.
1: Well, I went to a lot of trouble for the ceremony. Spent all day yesterday at the chiropractor's having my leg straightened out.
2: You should have kept your pants on. They're still bow-legged.
0: Tell me, do you have a horse, Mr. Carson?
1: Oh, now there's something that I like to talk about. You bet I got me a horse. His name is Shotgun.
2: Shotgun? Do you feed him or load him?
1: Oh, he's a good old horse. Had him for 18 years. Showing his age a little. Graying around the tail.
2: Oh, now that's nice. I think a gray tail makes a horse look distinguished.
0: As I always say, an old horse is just as good as a new horse.
2: I've never heard you say that, George.
0: Well, you've never been around while I was talking to an old horse.
3: Oh. Why don't we all go out on the porch?
1: Oh, I reckon that's your surprise now, Louise. Excuse me.
3: Oh, what do you suppose that silly boy's gotten me?
2: Mother, you're holding that third finger out too conspicuously.
4: Well, here's your surprise, Louise. Come on in, Slim.
5: Greetings from Texas, everybody. Gee-haw.
1: Slim's my old saddle buddy, Louise. He's going to be our best man.
3: Oh?
5: Dan, you old horn swoggle son of a rattlesnake.
1: Slim, you old saddle sore mule buster.
5: You old leather eating coyote.
1: You old thieving noose dodger.
5: You old horn toad.
1: You old siffy cat.
5: You old prairie dog.
1: You old.
5: You.
3: Dan, he's going to be our best man.
1: Yeah, some surprise, huh, Lou? Slim, this year is Louie.
5: So that's her. Well, doggone. Twang my banjo, bust my bridges, doggone. Gull, dern, ding, dong, darn, Dan.
1: Slim says he likes your figure, Lou.
2: Oh, Mother's always had nice gall-derns.
5: There's a little gall-dern something I brung you, Miss Lou. For when you and old ding-dong Dan set up gall-dern housekeeping. Doggone.
3: Thank you. Towels. How nice. Aren't they, Liz?
2: Oh, yes. Look, George. A set. Hers and his'n.
0: I'll be right back, Liz. I think we're going to need some smelling salts.
5: I heard that. If you don't like my paper, just open some windows. Doggone, Dan. Who's the strawberry room?
1: Oh, this is my daughter, Lizzie.
5: God darn it, she's pretty. A ding-dong redhead, too. Makes me want to kick off my boots and jump smack dab barefoot into a doggone tub of sowbelly. Bust my britches. Bust my britches.
2: Bend over.
5: So, go on, Dan. I just can't wait no longer. I got a goddamn surprise for you outside. Music for your wedding.
3: Music, Dan?
5: Yeah, just a minute. Oh, I mean, just a doggone minute.
1: Oh, Slim, you brought the sons of the singing sagebrush.
6: You are my son.

0: Slim say about music for our wedding?
1: Oh, I know they ain't the best, Miss Lou, but Spade Cooley weren't available.
2: Oh, there ain't no finer music in the Sons of the Singing Sage Brook.
1: Sing some of that there wedding music term, sons.
3: I'm ahead for the last round of...
4: Come on, horse.
5: Make up your mind.
1: Gentlemen. Son!
6: Mr. Carson. Have you ever thought that Mrs. Elliott may have other plans for the music at her wedding?
2: Lou? Why, Lou is loco about the Sons, ain't you, Lou?
0: Well, Dan, they were all right when we went to the barn dance in San Antonio, but I had planned on other music for the wedding, and I more or less thought that George could be the best man.
1: Oh, I'm being best man. Who's George?
6: I'm George.
1: Now, look at here, George.
4: Shoot him, Slim.
7: George is going to be the best man, aren't you, George?
1: I say I'm going to be the best man. What do you say, George?
6: Well, Liz, I think Slim really has his heart set on it.
1: Is this going to be a wedding, or is this going to be a wedding?
7: That's a very good question.
2: Well, let me hear some more of that wedding music, son.
3: Oh, promise me that someday you and I will take our love together to some sky.

0: How's your mother, dear?
1: Doctor says she'll be all right. All she needs is quiet.
0: Fine. I got a room in town for the surging sons of the Screaming Sage.
1: Did they mind leaving?
0: Yes, I think they were a little hurt. As they walked away, they were singing something called "I Don't Think They Like Us Here and I Wish We Were Back in Texas Blues."
1: Mm. Poor mother. The way she tried to smile when Slim brought in that box of dirt so their marriage could be held on Texas soil.
0: I can see the write-up of the wedding in the paper. To the soft strains of Beat My Desert Doggy 8 to the Bar, Louise Elliott and Daniel Carson were married. On the altar, campfires blazed brightly.
1: And the highlight of the affair was when the bride threw her bouquet of cactus and pinned 3 flower girls to the parson.
0: I won't let your mother go through with it, Liz.
1: Well, Mother confided in me, George. She doesn't want to go through with it.
0: She doesn't?
1: No, but unless Mr. Carson leaves, she'll have to marry him.
0: Oh, fine. Well, what could possibly make Mr. Carson leave? Who is it?
2: It's me. It's Dan.
1: Well, speak of the Carson.
2: Hello, Liz. George.
1: Why, Mr. Carson, you look so sad.
2: Well, I can't help it, Lizzie. It's a terrible thing that's happened. Terrible thing.
1: Oh, Mother's going to be all right, Mr. Carson. Don't worry.
2: It ain't your mother. Shotgun's down with a hoof and mouth disease.
0: Shotgun? You're more worried about your horse than Mrs. Elliott?
2: Well, I reckon I'd be pretty worried about her, too, if she had hoof and mouth disease. Poor old Shotgun. I just got a phone call about him from a Western Union office. I got to go to Shotgun.
0: You aren't leaving?
2: Yeah, reckon so. But I'll always remember Louise. I'm gonna keep the picture I got of her. And I'd be obliged if she'd keep my box of dirt.
1: Well, I'm sure she will, Mr. Carson.
2: Well, goodbye, Liz. Bye, George.
0: Goodbye, Mr. Carson. Don't bother to shake. I'll just slam the door on my hand.
1: Goodbye, and I hope Shotgun gets his hoof out of his mouth.
0: Liz, he's gone.
1: And Mother has a box of dirt.
0: What'll she do with it?
1: Oh, it'll make nice Christmas presents for people who don't have dirt.
0: Darling, he's gone, but let's not make light of it. He was a nice old guy.
1: Yeah.
0: You don't have anything against him, do you?
1: Why, certainly not, George.
0: I hope his horse will be all right.
1: It'd be a shame if Shotgun popped off before he got back.
0: Liz, I can't get over the coincidence of this thing. Here we're sitting in our room, and you're saying how nice it would be if Mr. Carson left. Mm-hmm. In walks Mr. Carson. Had a phone call from Western Union, and he's leaving.
1: Positively amazing.
0: Well, I guess we can go break the news to your mother.
1: She already knows about it.
0: What?
1: I made the phone call from her room.
0: Liz.
1: Want to send a telegram?

0: Are you asleep?
1: No, dear. I can't sleep.
0: Why not?
1: I keep lying here waiting for you to say, George, are you asleep?
0: Do you love me, George?
1: Madly.
0: Would you swim oceans to be at my side?
1: I'd swim oceans to be at your side.
0: Would you climb mountains to be at my side?
1: I'd climb mountains to be at your side.
0: Would you get up and get me a glass of water?
1: No.
0: Why not?
1: I'm pooped from climbing those mountains and swimming those oceans.
0: Please get me a glass of water, George.
1: All right. What smells so good?
0: I left the top off my taboo.
1: I thought it was night-blooming jasmine.
0: Why does jasmine only bloom at night?
1: Oh, they have a very strong union.
0: I love you, George.
1: I love you, too.
0: Remember, I want cold water. That's the left faucet.
1: Yes, Liz, the left faucet.
0: Oh, George, I changed my mind. I'd like a Coke instead.
1: Okay. Which faucet is the Coke?
0: Oh, never mind. You'd have to go downstairs. I don't want you to leave me. I'll take water.
1: Here you are, darling.
0: Thanks, little cuddle puddle.
1: You're welcome, little drip. Good night, honey.
0: Good night, dear.
1: What's the matter, Liz? You got a feather leak in your pillow?
0: No. I was just thinking that I'm pretty clever. Today I figured out a way to make someone not marry someone. And if I wanted to, I could scheme a way to make someone marry someone.
1: You really think you could?
0: Mm-hmm. I did it once.
1: You schemed a way to make someone marry someone?
0: Yes.
1: Who?
0: Good night, George.

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1: Frontier Town, the saga of the Roaring West. Frontier Town. El Paso, Cheyenne, Calgary, Tombstone. Frontier Town. Here is the adventurous story of the early West, the tamed and the untamed. From the Pecos to Powder River, Dodge City to Poker Flat, these are the towns they fought to live in and lived to fight for. Teeming crucibles of pioneer freedom. Frontier!

0: Howdy. You know, there are some folks who think the life of a lawyer in a frontier town like Dos Rios is a pretty dull existence in comparison with the cowboys or ranchers. But just you take it from me, Chad Remington, that my days trying to practice law in a cow town are a lot more exciting than if I'd stayed out at the ranch my father built and left me when he died a few years ago. Oh, I don't mean that I'm up to my boot tops in rustling trouble or shooting it out with gents on the dodge from the law all the way from San Antone to Santa Fe, but with the type of character the frontier has attracted, we've got just about as many scheming evildoers as we have solid church-going people. Oh, just to give you an idea, a few weeks back when the new spring hit us with a vengeance and the sky overhead was as blue as a mountain lake, I took a ride to see how the trout were doing in a little pool that only I know about. With me, as usual, was my constant companion, Cherokee O'Bannon, who gave up his daily tiffs with the law for selling the highly volatile alleged remedy known as genuine Cherokee Indian rattlesnake oil for the more peaceful pursuits of operating a livery stable. A livery stable, by the way, over which I have my not very plushy offices. Well, Cherokee and I were jogging along with our legs hooked over the horns on our saddles, thinking ahead just about 3 weeks to the time when the big trout would be raring up hungry.
1: Chad, my bewildered and bucolic backwoods Blackstone, what train of thought is running through your cunning cerebellum which causes that simpering look to appear in your formally forbidding physiognomy?
0: Now, from the inflection of your voice, Cherokee, I imagine that was a question. But what you wanted to know, I'm unable to decipher, since I don't carry a dictionary in my saddlebag.
1: Ah, me lad, I was just asking what you were thinking about that gave you that faraway and dreamy look.
0: Ah, I was just thinking about that clear blue stream.
1: Ah, yes.
0: And that wonderful, cool, deep water.
1: Oh, no! Water! Never mention that word in my presence again.
0: All right, O'Bannon. But I want you to know that your favorite beverage owes its flavor, if any, to the limestone waters of Bourbon County, Kentucky.
1: Well, is that so? Quite a neat bit of flavor saving.
0: Labor saving?
1: Ah, yes, indeed. Bottling the chaser right along with the spirits.
0: And I hope after this, Mr. O'Bannon, you'll have more respect for H2O.
1: Ah, between us, my esteemed friend, H2O comprised 96% of my rattlesnake oil, too. Killed the taste.
0: The only thing that could kill the taste of that stuff is about 3 shots.
1: 3 shots? An excellent suggestion.
0: 3 shots from a Colt 45, I mean.
1: Sir, you're turning into a destroyer of dreams. As your landlord, let me advise you that hereafter I expect you to...
2: Hold it, Cherokee.
0: There are some shots, the kind I was talking about. Now get your knee unhooked from that saddle horn and let's start making tracks.
1: Sounds like a regular gun battle. Get up there, you!
2: Come on, Cherokee. This thing sounds serious.

0: We'd only ridden about 100 yards, but I was able to see where the shots had come from. Right down below us was a little ranch house belonging to Pat and Bridget Antrim, as Irish as they come and twice as salty. Both Bridget and Pat were in front of their house, Bridget with a shotgun and Pat with a Winchester, sending lead singing over the head of a very frightened gentleman in store-bought clothes. As we pulled up, I thought the stranger was about to collapse. His knees were shaking so.
1: And what my wife misses with her scattergun, I'll drill you through with this.
2: Bridget, Pat, now hold it, will you? Put those guns up.
3: You keep out of this, Chad Remington.
2: But, madam...
1: And you keep out of this, too. Because in O'Bannon or not, I'll give you a dose of the same medicine I'm going to give this sniveling, sidewinding snake.
4: Gentlemen, get me out of here.
0: We'll get you out, all right, mister, and all in one piece. Now, come on, the target practice is over for today.
3: No one's going to tell me.
0: No one's going to tell you anything, Bridget. If you don't mind, I would like to ask you a few questions.
3: No one's asking me anything until that pussyfooting varmint's off my property. Go on, now, get off.
4: But see here, I've got a perfect...
0: The only perfect thing you've got right now, my friend, is a perfect chance of getting shot.
5: So if you'll take Mr. Remington's advice, which he usually charges for, you'll amble out of here while you're able and give us a chance of quieting down these good people.
0: You're interested in your health, you'll be moving along.
4: Yes, very well. But I'll be back out here with the marshal. And you just remember that.
1: What I should have done was salivate him before he makes any more trouble.
5: Yes, indeed. However, since thanks to Chad, he's now well out of rifle range, I suggest that we repair inside and talk this over something refreshing and companionable. You know what I mean? I think you do, or I hope you do.
0: We certainly do understand. Bridget, Cherokee wants a glass of your coldest spring water.
1: Well, I don't know what more to tell you, Chad, or how to explain it.
3: He just rode up here and started ordering us around.
0: Well, I can't tell without checking up on it with the county assessor, but it's perfectly true that when the county put in that wooden culvert 5 years ago to drain the water off Pine Top Hill, they did levy an assessment on the Button property.
5: Didn't you ever get a bill from the assessor?
1: Nearly so much as a piece of paper with a... blot of ink.
3: And no slick-talking spalpeen is going to steal 160 acres that Pat and I have slaved to get.
1: And to make something of.
0: Well, it's something that remains to be seen. However, here are two things which are certain. First, that there was an assessment levied of about $20 or $30 against your property. Second, if it hasn't been paid and it's gone to an assessment foreclosure sale... Mr. Beauregard has the right any citizen has of paying it and bidding in the property.
3: You're a fine lawyer if you tell me that's the law.
0: Bridget, I don't make the laws. I just try to interpret them, see that they're applied with a certain amount of justice.
1: And you call it justice that a man like that evil-looking bumpkin Beauregard can steal 160 acres that are worth $5,000 by merely paying $20?
0: Quite the opposite, Pat. There's a good deal of injustice in it. But the first thing Cherokee and I are going to do is ride into town and talk to the marshal. And I want to know if the assessment was in arrears and if Beauregard has already bought it in or is just bluffing. Well, Cherokee and I had hardly ridden out through the fence of Pat and Bridget's place when we spotted Mr. Beauregard sitting his horse waiting for us. He flagged us down. Much to my surprise, was neither bitter nor belligerent.
4: I thought I recognized your name, Mr. Remington, when your friend mentioned it.
0: Yeah?
4: You're being a lawyer, I'm sure that you know that those two heathens haven't a legal leg to stand on.
5: Don't you go calling people from County Antrim heathen.
4: Oh, well, I'm terribly sorry. Just a slip of the tongue.
5: Yeah, you do it again and I'll slip the tongue for you. I'll do it with this.
0: All right, Cherokee. You've upheld the reputation of all the Irish from Killarney to, well, in your case, the Blarney Stone. Now, getting back to you, Mr. Beauregard. As you say, Pat and Bridget seem to have no legal redress. Well, that's because of the way the law is written. Loopholes up to here.
4: Yeah, the law's the law, isn't it?
0: Well, there appears to be two kinds of law. What's on the books and what's fair and honest. And if you think I'm going to stand by and permit you to steal 160 of the choicest acres in the entire Dos Rios Valley away from two hard-working people... Mister, you may know my name, but you don't know me.
4: Are you trying to intimidate me, Remington?
0: Oh, no. Far from it. Now, I think you're a smart man, Beauregard. Therefore, I'm just giving you what is known as a word to the wise. Because I'll fight you through every court in the state if I have to. And I may even fight you a bit more personally.
5: Anybody who'd do what you attempted to do is nothing but a nefarious, nickel-nursing no-good. And you don't have to pardon the expression, either.
4: But let me tell you something. Neither you nor anyone else is going to stop me from taking what is legally mine when I paid for it. If you're around long enough to even try it. Come on.
5: Chad, maybe you started out today to see about fishing for trout. I've got a feeling that for a while now we're going to be angling for a slimy old octopus. Come on, let's get back home.

0: And how can you explain them leveling an assessment against the Antrim's ranch and never sending them a notice?
1: I don't explain it. In 5 years, their memories might have turned a little sour.
0: Well, then how do you explain this Beauregard person, a complete, total stranger to this part of the country, suddenly showing up in Dos Rios and buying in a delinquent claim even the owners of the property knew nothing about?
1: Well, that could be more than a coincidence. And if it happens...
0: Damn, that last shot ordered my toupee in a new place!
2: For God's sakes, Terry, keep fill your hand. Get your gun working.
0: I see them now. 5 of them up there in those rocks.
2: Well, let's make it 3 of them. Oh, they're scattering, heading for Pine Top. Come on, Cherokee, let's go.
0: Small sacred swans, Chad. Where'd they go? Can't see hide or hair of them.
2: They're hidden by those rocks. We'll get them. Come on.
0: Wait a minute. There's someone coming toward us out of those rocks.
2: Oh, confound the luck. It's so narrow through here, we'll never get by him without... Ah, look who it is. Our friend, Mr. Beauregard. What are you doing up here, Beauregard?
3: Gentlemen, I cannot tell a lie. I was out hunting. Hunting for skunks. That answer your question?
1: Yeah, it sure does.
0: Get out of the way, man. We want to get through here.
1: You can curb your anxiety, Cherokee. It's too late now, thanks to Beauregard.
3: What do you mean by that?
1: I think you understand what I mean. Just the way I understood you when you said you were out hunting for skunks.
3: Oh, really?
0: No, O'Bannon.
1: Beauregard, if Cherokee and I look like a couple of skunks to you, you need glasses. Because we have spines running down our backs, not stripes. But after this little set, too, I suspect you'll soon be wearing stripes. Stripes that run the other way. You'll be wearing them for a good long time.

0: And now, Frontier Town.
1: Well, it was pretty obvious that Beauregard was neither as meek nor as mild as he originally had acted. It's a lead pipe cinch that he had some gunslingers of his own who either tried to make certain that Cherokee and I never got any further into the matter or would be sufficiently warned to leave well enough alone. But all he succeeded in doing was in convincing me that there was something knavish going on. If there were a polecat in the woodpile, it would answer to the name of Beauregard. Well, Cherokee and I wasted no time in getting to town and to the marshal's office. But the time was wasted, and the results disappointing.
2: Marshal, do you mean to stand there with your marshal's badge hanging out and telling me that you're going to help Beauregard take possession of that 160 acres?
3: I got my job to do, Cherokee, and that's part of it.
1: But how is it, Marshal, that not only didn't the Antrims know of the delinquency, but apparently nobody else in Dos Rios did?
3: What do you mean?
1: Thought I was making myself pretty clear. Apparently, the only person to know about the assessment not being paid is a total stranger. And, as far as I know, a man who's never been in Dos Rios before.
3: It don't make no difference if he come from China. The law says that anybody can check the records and bid in property on which the taxes or assessments haven't been paid.
1: Well, that scarcely answers my question, does it?
3: Now, you looky here, Remington. This ain't no trial, you know. If you know anything about the law like you claim you do, why, you'll know that Beauregard is fully protected.
1: Yeah, I can see that he's fully protected.
3: Well, blast you anyhow. I don't like that kind of hinting around. And if you try to interfere, you're going to find out that I ain't wearing this badge for nothing.
1: No, Marshal, I don't think you are wearing that badge for nothing. I'm beginning to think you've decided to make that badge pay off.
3: Why?
1: Come on, Cherokee. The marshal looks as if he's going to blow up. My clothes won't look too good all splattered with yellow. Next day, we heard that Beauregard had hired several men to rip out the Antrim's fences and put up a fence of his own. So Cherokee and I decided to ride out there. There's something wrong, terribly wrong, but I still didn't know what it was.
4: I'm warning you now. You pull another fence post and you can use it for a cross on your grave.
5: Hey, Marshal, I demand that this woman be ejected from my property.
4: Demand and be hanged.
1: Oh, just a minute, Beauregard. If it's all the same to you, I'd like to see the deed transferring the title of this property to you.
3: Chad, you better keep out of this.
1: Thanks, Marshal, but I'm here to give advice to my clients and not to take advice from you. Now, where's that deed?
3: Go on, Beauregard. Show it to him.
5: Well, all right. Here.
1: It seems to be in order.
5: Hey, what do you mean, it seems to be? Are you intimating that I forged that deed or something?
1: I'm not intimating anything. I'm just speaking my mind.
5: If you have a mind, you'll get out of here before you get into trouble.
1: Any trouble you or your kind might make for me would be very welcome.
4: Get out of my way, Chad. I'll take care of you.
1: Oh, now hold it, Bridget. Cherokee, hang on,
4: oh,
1: will
4: no.
1: you?
2: I'll do what I can. I can't promise my...
4: Let me at that thief.
5: Don't you dare call me a thief.
1: Now, would you rather be called something else? A cheap, sniveling crook, for instance? In fact, I can think of a long list which I'll be only too happy to...
5: Why, you contemptible... Yes.
2: That's it,
4: Chad.
2: Caught him again.
4: Knock his teeth out. They're not his anyhow. Get go.
1: Next time you jump someone with no warning, Beauregard, let this...
5: Marshal, I'm demanding that you arrest this man.
2: Arrest him because you attacked him?
3: Oh, Bannon, if you don't want to go to lock up too, you keep out of this.
1: What? You mean you think you're actually going to arrest me?
3: Well, I most certainly do. I warned you before. Now maybe you'll learn your lesson after you've had 60 days to think it over.
1: Oh, now, wait a minute. What's the charge?
3: Ain't no charge at all. It's all free, at the town's expense. Well, what I'm going to write on that docket runs all the way from trespassing right on up through assault and battery

0: Judge and his daughter's here to see you, Remington.
1: Well, Judge, this is a fine place to look up your intended son-in-law, isn't it?
2: Cherokee told us what happened, Chad. This is an outrage.
1: You mean you'll marry a jailbird, Libby?
2: If he ever gets around to asking me, I might.
3: Chad, if you'd like, I'll sign an order getting you out of here.
1: Yeah, I certainly would like it, Judge. Well, not because your cell's so bad, but because I still have a case to wind up. Goodbye, Marshal. We don't need you around.
0: I don't need you, neither.
1: Judge, how well are you acquainted with the Attorney General of the state?
3: Ralph Stevenson?
1: Mm-hmm.
3: Known him and his family for years.
2: Chad, do you really think you're in trouble?
1: No, not yet, but I might be. Judge, if you can induce the Attorney General to come down here, I think we have a nice little case to try in your court in a few days.
3: What do you want the Attorney General down here for?
1: Well, you and I know that Beauregard acquired that 160 acres legally.
2: Legal or not, it's a despicable trick on two people as hardworking as Pat and Bridget are.
1: As Beauregard and the Marshal have assured me several times recently, the law is the law. However, if what I suspect is true, there's another law with a lot more justice in it. One that I think fills the bill, fills it completely.
3: What law is that, Chad?
1: Well, offhand, I can't give you the book and page number, but it deals with a marshal conniving with a third party for the benefit of his own bankroll.
3: You mean you believe the marshal is in with Beauregard?
1: Probably. But it's more likely that Beauregard is just a front for the marshal. And I think with the assistance of the Attorney General, we can find out.
2: Well, I'm sorry, Chad, but I don't quite see what you mean.
1: Well, if your father will help get Ralph Stevenson down here, we'll all see what I mean. And I'll personally be delighted to sweep out this cell before I leave it, so it'll be nice and clean when Beauregard and the Marshal take over. Mr. Stevenson, I know what I'm asking is absolutely irregular, but if you land a hand, it might be worth a lot of votes with the election coming up.
4: Well, election or not, I'm in favor of your little idea, and you can count on my help.
1: Good, thank you. Have you got this morning's paper, Cherokee, with that advertisement in it?
5: Here we are, Mr. Stevenson. Mm. There's Beauregard's ad, offering that 160 acres for sale to the highest bidder.
4: Yes, well, it certainly substantiates what you suspect, Remington.
1: But since we can't get a conviction on what we suspect, I say let's go to work.
5: Are you sure that you've never seen this Beauregard before?
4: Well, unless I met him when he was using an alias, absolutely not.
1: All right, then. Cherokee, you get us a couple of bandanas with holes cut out while I take Mr. Stevenson to the bank to get some money.
5: Not meaning to seem reluctant about this, but have you thought what might happen to us if we get shot, Mike?

0: Well, I'd take Mr. Stevenson to the bank to get some money.
1: Not meaning to seem reluctant about this, but have you thought what might happen to us if we get shot, my conniving counselor?
0: I certainly have, Cherokee. Now, we'll bury you up at the Antrim place, right next to the well, so you'll always have a chaser handy.
2: Would you care to ride out and see the property, Mr. Stevenson?
3: Oh, well, I wish I could, Mr. Beauregard, but being in town for only a few hours between stagecoaches prevents it.
2: Oh, it's as lovely a place as I've ever seen.
3: Well, since I don't want it for my own use, but as sort of a vacation place for my parents, I'm quite willing to take your word for it. That is, if you'll accept my offer.
2: Well, my asking price is
3: $6,000. Oh? And my paying price is four.
2: No. I can't consider it.
3: It's all cash. With 50% down, right now.
2: 50% down?
3: Mm-hmm. Right here. $2,000 in bills. You just give me a temporary receipt and I'll be back next week to give you the balance. Is it a deal?
2: Indeed it is. Give me that $2,000 and I'll be here waiting for you. When you

0: Beauregard, I got to hand it to you. A deposit of $2,000 in cash. Why, I can't hardly believe
1: it. Well, you don't have to believe it. Here's your share. $1,000 in nice, crisp new bills. And there's still 16 other towns left in this county.
0: Well, I'll tell you. There's one more place we can clamp down on just as soon as this gets...
2: All right, just keep your hands where I can see them.
3: Partner, relieve the marshal of that money.
4: Indeed I will. Indeed I will.
0: Now, you two loco breaking into the marshal's office and sticking us up?
3: If I were you, I'd shut up.
4: Here, my boy. Here's that lovely green stuff. Just as crisp as lettuce.
3: All right, now go call Stevenson.
1: Yes, Stevenson.
4: I'll get him right in here. Come in, Mr. Stevenson.
5: Good, good. I see you've got the money.
1: So that was your scheme. Get a receipt for my property and then steal the money back.
3: Only a crook like you would think of a trick like that. Are these the bills you marked, Mr. Stevenson?
5: They most certainly are. And through the window, I could see they were in the marshal's possession.
3: Uh-huh. Now, as Attorney General, wouldn't you say that's about a 25-year crime?
0: Attorney General?
3: Cherokee, grab him. Now, Cherokee, if you wipe your battered knuckles and take the cell keys off Marshal's belt, we got a few skunks of our own to lock up.

0: Dad, I could kiss you for all the help you've been.
1: Well, I'm not declining the honor, Bridget, but O'Bannon here deserves half the reward.
2: Well, reward? For a man of my low character, couldn't you suggest something more suitable? If you know what I mean.
1: Nothing doing. The only thing you're getting to drink is water.
2: Well, water? Well, I'd rather drink yours.
1: Yours? What's yours?
2: I've got you there, my boy. Mine'll be six fingers of bourbon, and I want it quick.

Crosby is a Bruce Ells production. Story and direction by Paul Franklin. Music written and played by Ivan Dittmars. Be sure to be with us again same time next week for another fine action-adventure story with your favorite young Western star, Tex Chandler. And now this is Bill Forman telling you that Frontier Town came to you from Hollywood.

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Out of deference to people who may still be living, character names in some of these unsolved mysteries have been changed. No tale from beyond the frontier of mysterious Tibet or from the depths of dark Africa is more weird than tonight's unsolved mystery, laid in California. A mystery which, for downright eeriness, rivals the imaginative writings of an Arthur Conan Doyle.

0: The scene is a famous war correspondent's home in Hollywood, California. A group of guests, seated comfortably on the wide veranda, watch the twinkling lights of the film colony. And every so often the stabbing finger of a giant searchlight cuts the deep blue of the sky and loses itself in the unfathomable spaces beyond. A prominent motion picture director sweeps his arm over the scene as he turns from the veranda rail to face the group.
1: Oh, I know everything's swell in Hollywood, but sometimes I'd like to get away from it all. Go someplace to rest where no one would ask any questions and where I could be alone.
2: And where no one would say yes.
1: Yes, instead of being asked questions and telling people what to do, I'd like to ask a few questions myself.
3: But would you like having someone tell you what to do? You've been an important director for a long time now. Taking orders from someone else might not be so easy.
1: Well, I'd like to try it. Yeah, it's getting late. I guess we ought to be letting you get to bed, Bill.
4: Oh, don't mind me. After all, I can get up when I like. I don't have to be on the lot at dawn.
2: But we really ought to be going. Come on, Bob.
1: I'll get you a wrap.
4: Wait behind a minute when the others are gone, Val.
1: Righto.
3: Good night, Bill. As always, we've had a swell of time.
4: Good night.
2: Good night, Bill. Good night, Val.
4: Sit down, Val.
1: Oh, why so serious, Bill?
4: I want to talk to you.
1: Yes?
4: Listen, old man. If you don't let up, you're going to crack. You can't go on the way you've been doing, working almost night and day, turning out super colossal. Oh, I'm not being sarcastic. Everybody knows that you're the director. But even genius must have a rest.
1: Yes, Bill, you're right, but I...
4: Wait. You said a few moments ago that you'd like to go somewhere where you'd do the questioning, where you'd be ordered about.
1: And I mean it. I wasn't just talking.
4: Well, I'll tell you where to go, but you must make me a promise.
1: Yes? I'll promise.
4: When I've told you, you must go. And you must go with no idea of personal profit or gain. No idea of using what you may find for picture material. Else, I don't know what might happen to you.
1: I promise.
4: Several years ago, I read a book called A Dweller on Two Planets. The man who did the physical writing claimed that one whom he called the master stood by his shoulder and dictated the entire book. I checked into the thing and found that the author was only a young boy at the time the work was done. He would have hardly had the necessary experience to write such a book. So I investigated further.
1: I've read the book, written by Philos.
4: Yes. Well, I also saw an article printed in a prominent metropolitan daily. The writer had gone to the slopes of Mount Shasta and had discovered there the same type of people that Philos had written of in his Dweller on Two Planets.
1: Seems to me that I read something in the Times about strange, unaccountable lights being seen from the region of Mount Shasta.
4: Right. And so, all in all, and being a newspaper man and of an inquisitive turn of mind, I went there.
1: You did?
4: Yes. I got to Dunsmuir in Northern California about 10 in the morning. Soon after, began making my way towards the slopes of Mount Shasta. I had a strange feeling. A feeling of expectancy. There was a deep silence, except for the singing of birds and the sound of a waterfall. I'd been sitting on a rock. Oh, I don't know how long. When...
5: My son, do you seek knowledge?
4: Why, where are you?
5: At your side.
4: Oh, now I see you. What was that you said?
5: It is of no matter. You are a newspaper man?
4: Yes, I am.
5: But you would also seek the truth?
4: Well, to be quite frank, I read quite a bit about the masters of Mount Shasta, and I wanted to find out for myself.
5: That was known to us. I have come here to speak with you.
4: Yes?
5: Certain things will be disclosed to you, but you must not use these disclosures in your newspaper work. For the benefit of mankind, you may use them. But for profit, no. It is a testament between us?
4: Yes, I swear it.
5: We go now to the temple.
4: Temple? What temple?
5: The Temple of Enlightenment. It is before you.
4: But there is no temple. There was no temple. I can't believe my eyes. There it is, all gleaming white.

0: Come, my son. My son, many things cannot be explained. You would have to stay among us for many years.
1: But at least tell me this. Who are you, and where did you come from?
0: We have been here always.
1: But why don't other people see you?
0: Other people do see us, my son. The visitors, the vacationists to the mountain see us. But to each is disclosed only what he wishes to see. To the tourist looking for the barefoot hermit, I am the barefoot hermit. To him who looks for a man grown old among the mountains, that is what I am. To the seeker after truth, I am a guide, the servant of the master.
1: But that still doesn't tell me who you are.
0: Or... Some foolish ones think that we are descendants of the lost tribes of Atlantis. We were before Atlantis was.
1: You mean that you're centuries old, that you never die?
0: Death, my son, is but an illusion. Your friends in Hollywood who cannot see you, to them, you might as well be dead.
1: But they know I'm not. They know I'm away on a trip.
0: And should you decide to forsake the world and stay with us, what then would your friends think?
1: They'd think, well, that I'd suffered a lapse of memory or something.
0: And should the years pass and still you did not return, they would then think you dead. But you would not be. You would be with us.
1: I see what you mean. Things are comparative, aren't they?
0: Yesterday, today, tomorrow, they are one in infinity. In the great scheme of things, they are not separable. Look, if you would understand more clearly, look in the pool.
1: In the pool?
0: Yes, at your feet.
1: Well, I'll be. My house. And Val sitting there on the veranda. He's talking to someone. But there's no one there.
0: He is talking to you, my son.
1: But I'm here.
0: But he believes that you are there.
1: Oh, I see now. Yes, I'm there. And the friends of the other evening, the night I made up my mind to come here.
0: But a bare moon passed.
1: If you can do that, let me see into the future.
0: No, my son.
1: I'm not afraid.
0: No, I have spoken. Come, there is much to see.

0: It's impossible to tell you of everything I saw and was told while I was there. Time meant nothing. What I'd left behind me in Hollywood meant nothing. I remember sitting thinking, and then looking up to find myself seated on the same rock I'd been sitting on that day the master first spoke to me.
1: Oh, you awoke to find yourself seated at the same spot.
0: Awoke? What do you mean?
1: Well, wasn't the whole thing a dream brought on by what you had anticipated?
0: That's what I thought at first. An extraordinarily vivid and realistic dream. But when I returned to the hotel, a few surprises awaited me.
1: Yes?
0: In the first place, I found that I'd been gone 90 days.
1: What?
0: The hotel people told me that I'd returned to the hotel, paid my room for 90 days, and told them I was going away for a time.
1: Was that when you sent me word that you wouldn't be back in town as early as you expected?
0: I never sent you any word.
1: But, Bill, you sent telegrams to Watkins, to Ruth, to Simpkins, and me.
0: You mean that you all received telegrams, but I didn't send them.
1: But that's impossible, man. Fantastic.
0: Perhaps. But you go to Shasta, or to Dunsmuir, and look at the telegraph company's files. You won't find any originals there. And here, let me show you something.
1: What?
0: This check. Look at it. It's the check the hotel people said that I gave them.
1: It looks all right to me. Your signature, all right.
0: Did you ever see ink as black as that?
1: Well, no,
0: Hold the check up to the light. Can you detect any signs of the scratch of a pen?
1: No, I admit that
0: That check, Val, was never taken from my checkbook. I didn't write it. It's a sample of the master's powers of materialization.
1: But there must be some explanation.
0: Yes, I think there is. And I'll try to give it to you.
2: In just a moment, you will hear a solution to the Mount Shasta mystery.

0: Ladies and gentlemen, inasmuch as any solution must of necessity be supposition, liberties of time, place, and characters have been taken in this solution for which you have been waiting. Well, Bill, what about that explanation?
1: In the first place, do you think it's possible to think of the impossible?
0: Let me see if I follow you. Can I imagine the impossible? No, I don't believe I can. The very fact that I can think of something makes that something possible.
1: If you believe in the power of mind over matter...
0: Well, as far as I'm concerned, mind is all-powerful.
1: Now let's look at biology for an instant. Every so often, a specimen is found that is a definite link between some animal alive today and some other animal that's been extinct for centuries.
0: I see your drift. You mean that these people are a link between us and some long-dead people who possess powers we don't know how to use.
1: Yes. If you read Colonel Churchwald's book on Mu, you will find logical arguments in favor of the theory that the Lemurians migrated to the North American continent.
0: And that some of them landed to the south and became the ancient Mayas.
1: Right. And the ancient Mayas certainly had something that we don't possess, as did the ancient Egyptians.
0: Yes, we're all too inclined to think of America as a land inhabited by nothing but warlike Indians before it was settled.
1: Only the other day, a skeleton was found near the La Brea Pits in Los Angeles, and scientists have agreed that it's not less than 15,000 years old. So isn't it possible that descendants of these ancient peoples still live in isolated parts of the country?
0: And not liking our modern civilization, they simply withdraw from it?
1: That's it. After my experience, you can hardly blame me for believing that a strange people do live on the slopes of Mount Shasta.

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0: 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Of course, we'll touch on other topics, too, and right now sit back and enjoy the best of Groucho. Say, Fenneman, tell us, what's tonight's secret word?
1: The secret word is chair. C-H-A-I-R.
2: Really?
1: You bet your life. National Broadcasting Company presents Groucho Marx in The Best of Groucho, the comedy quiz show transcribed from Hollywood. And now, here he is, the one, the only...
2: Well, here I am again with a chance for each of our couples to win up to $10,000. And if any of them say the secret word, they'll win an extra $100.
1: And Groucho will meet our first couple in just a moment.
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1: I'm Bill Holden, folks, and what I have to say is aimed at me as much as you. 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
0: If you throw paper in the street, you're...

0: Muriel Forth and Aki Aliong are waiting to talk to you. So, folks, come in, please, and meet Groucho Marx.
1: Welcome to You Bet Your Life. Say the secret word and divide an extra $100. It's a common word, something you find around the house. Aki Aliong and Muriel Forth. Muriel, I'll get the preliminaries over in a hurry so we can get down to business. Are you married?
2: Yes, I am.
1: Well, the preliminaries say he didn't last long. Where are you from, Muriel?
2: Well, I was born in India. My father was in the army out in India, and then when he retired, we went to live in England, in London.
1: Do you find our climate a relief after all that fog and rain over there?
2: Yes, it's much better. Of course, my husband still comes home a little red-eyed sometimes.
1: He comes home red-eyed? You mean Mr. Forth stopped off for a fifth?
2: No, I mean for the...
1: Well, why is he red-eyed? What has he got to cry about? He's got a beautiful young bride.
2: Thank you. The smog, it bothers
1: Pretty
2: him.
1: Pretty blue eyes.
2: Thank you.
1: Flashing teeth. Lovely lips. That's as far as the train goes, kid. I'll get back to you shortly, Muriel. And if you weren't married, I'd get back even quicker than that. Your name is Aki Aliong?
3: Aki Aliong.
1: Aliong. What kind of a name is Aliong?
3: Well, Aliong is an old Chinese name.
1: Oh.
3: And Aki is a Japanese name.
1: Well, then you must be Korean, huh? Are you from China or Japan?
3: No, sir, I'm from Trinidad.
1: Well, east is east and west is west, and it sounds like to me like the twain certainly picked a strange place to meet. I know Trinidad is famous for calypso music, Aki, but I'm sure there must be more to it than that.
3: Well,
1: what else is Trinidad noted for?
3: Well, sir, we've got lots of oil, asphalt, and Angostura bitters.
1: Oh, asphalt and Angostura bitters. That makes a pretty strong drink. I never tried asphalt and bitters. That's what I'm going to order next time when I have one for the road. Aki, I thought everyone in Trinidad put the accent on the wrong syllable. But you speak beautiful English. Where did you go to school, Oxford or Cambridge?
3: Brooklyn College.
1: And that's the way they're talking in Brooklyn now? That town sure went to pot when the Dodgers pulled out. Muriel, you say you're married?
2: Yes.
1: I'm sorry to hear that. How long have you been married?
2: 9.5 years.
1: 9.5 years?
2: 9.5.
1: 9.5. You're a very young-looking girl to be married 9.5 years. You must have got Child married around 14, huh?
2: Thank you.
1: Hmm? Well, don't thank me. I had nothing to do with it. Well, is there anything unusual about your marriage, or is it pretty standard?
2: Well, the one thing that's unusual, my sister is married to my husband's brother.
1: How did that happen?
2: Well, after I've been going out with George for a while.
1: Who's George? Is that your husband's
2: husband,
1: brother?
2: Yeah. No, that's my husband.
1: Oh.
2: We arranged a double date for my sister.
1: Why, were you sick of George?
2: No, but my sister went out with George's brother.
1: Wasn't it more fun to be alone with a fella rather than have another couple tagging along?
2: Well, my sister was sort of going spare, and so was his brother, and I thought it would be nice to have them together.
1: In other words, you were a matchmaker, is that it?
2: Yeah.
1: Oh, so?
2: So,
1: well, the four of you went out.
2: Yes, we went to a movie. Before...
1: What was the picture? Was it one of the Marx Brothers pictures?
2: No, it wasn't that long ago.
1: Well, then what happened?
2: So before we went in, I told Frank to be very careful because my sister was very shy and a very nice girl and not to try and hold her hand in the movie or...
1: Why were you giving him these instructions?
2: Well, because my sister was a very nice girl.
1: Well, weren't you holding hands with George?
2: Oh, no, I've been going out with him 2 months. We went to see the movies then.
1: Oh, you didn't look at each other anymore.
2: No. Well. So anyway, I told Frank to be very careful and not to hold hands with Kath. And after we'd been in the movies a little while, George turned around to me and said, I thought you said your sister was shy. So I said, well, she is. She said, well, look at them. And I looked up and I was horrified. They were snogging in the seat.
1: You say there was snoring in the sea? That must have been one of our movies, all right.
2: Snogging.
1: Oh, I thought you said snoring.
2: No, I said snoring.
1: Snogging. Well, I guess if you want to snog, there's no place like a movie theater. Now, just what is snogging?
2: Well, when you do it, you call it necking.
1: No, when I do it, I call it reminiscing. Since the first market crash in 29. So then what happened?
2: Well, then they started dating and we had a double wedding.
1: I see. It's cheaper that way, huh?
2: Mm-hmm.
1: What kind of work does your husband do, Muriel?
2: He's an international sales representative for Northwest Orient Airlines.
1: Well, that's a very impressive, imposing title. Now, where does he do his selling? Hong Kong, Singapore, Manila?
2: No, Santa Barbara and Oxnard and Bakersfield.
1: Oxnard and Bakersfield can be exciting too, you know. I understand there's a lot of snogging goes on in Oxnard. I wouldn't be surprised if Oxnard turns out to be the next snog capital of the United States. You're charming youngsters, and you're crazy if you don't get married. I've enjoyed talking to you. Now, let's see how much money you can make in the quiz. You have selected a dictionary quiz, huh? It's pretty educational stuff here. Now, I'm going to ask you some questions. If you miss two in a row, you're out. If you get four in a row right, you win $1,000. Remember your partner, so before you answer, discuss it. If a pentagon is a five-sided figure, what is a percheron?
2: A horse.
1: A horse is on me. That's right.
0: And you have one right.
1: If a sombrero is a Mexican hat, what is a vaquero? V-A-Q-U-E-R-O.
2: Spanish rider. It's a Spanish rider.
1: Well, that's close enough. Mexican cowboy.
0: You're halfway to $1,000 now.
1: If an Arab is a nomad, what is a scarab?
2: Oh, that's
1: S-C-A-R-A-B.
2: An Egyptian beetle.
1: Right on the nose, you hit it.
0: You now have three right, get the next one right, and you'll have your $1,000.
1: If a choreographer is a dance director, what is a cartographer?
4: A map maker.
1: Give him the money, George.
0: You got four in a row right, you win $1,000.
1: Well, you've won 1,000 clams. You can keep it and quit, or else you can come back later and try to double your money. You may even get a chance at $10,000. So go over there and sit down and think about it. And no matter what you decide to do, thanks for being on the show.
2: Thank you.
3: Thank you, Mr.
1: Gordon. Arrivederci.
0: In just a moment, our second couple will join Groucho to play You Bet Your Life.
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0: Groucho, we have some special guests for you now. One of the truly great names of Hollywood, Mr. and Mrs. Francis X. Bushman.
1: Wow, welcome to your bet your life. Play the secret role and divide an extra $100. Thank you, George. Say the secret word and you'll divide an extra $100. It's a common word, something you find around the house. Francis, I'm glad to see you, and Mrs. Bushman, it's nice to see you, too.
2: Thank you.
1: In case you don't know who this fella is, I'll tell you. He's the Elvis Presley of the 1920s. He was a combination of Rudolph Valentino and Clark Gable. He was, without a doubt, the biggest matinee idol in the history of Hollywood. Francis, I hardly know where to start with you. I guess the beginning is as good a place as any. Where were you from originally?
4: Baltimore, Maryland.
1: Somebody out there from North Dakota. How long ago was it when you were born in Baltimore?
4: I was born in 1883, so I'll be 75 in January.
1: How many of you people out front remember Francis X. Bushnell? Well, that confirms something that I've always suspected, Francis. We have the oldest audience in television. Now, Mrs. Bushman, I know his name, but what is your front name?
2: Ivor.
1: Now, Ivor, you know 35 years ago, every woman in America wanted to marry this chap here. How do you feel being married to one of the country's idols?
2: Oh, it's wonderful. I'm still very excited about it, and I've been married a whole year.
1: You've been married a year?
2: Mm-hmm.
1: You kids are practically newlyweds, huh?
2: Just about.
1: How did you meet him, Ivor?
2: Well, I moved into the house next door to him.
1: Did you do this deliberately? Did you know he was going to be there?
2: No, I didn't. That was just some of the good fortune that befell me after I was in escrow.
1: Oh. How many years have you been in show business, Francis?
4: 60 years.
1: 60 years? Well, don't get discouraged. It takes time to become a big star. 60 years. That was even before they had movies. How did you start?
4: Well, I started in with lantern slides, and as you see, I'm ending up in television.
1: Just the opposite with me. Now I'm in television. Next year, I'll be in lantern slides. I wonder how I'll do when pay lantern slides comes in. Now, Francis, you were the biggest star in Hollywood. How many pictures did you star in?
4: Between 300 and 400. There was no way of determining.
1: I think in the Marx Brothers, in our entire career, I think we did 18 pictures, and you did 400. Huh? That was before taxes took it all away, wasn't it? Huh?
4: Yes.
1: You must be worth millions, are you, Francis?
4: Well, the Treasury Department at one time stated that I had made $6 million in 5 years. But
1: that's what they said, huh? What did you say?
4: Well, I said that I've spent it, no doubt, in 4.5 years.
1: Now, how about the women of the country? Didn't you get a lot of marriage proposals in those days?
4: Well, I had to confess...
1: Fan mail?
4: You won't think me immodest if I tell you this. I
1: may, but tell it anyhow.
4: You see, I was a symbol. They were in love with the symbol, I believe, and I... at one period, received 17,000 proposals.
1: I got 300 once, but to get out of the country, mine was. You know, I've gone almost through the same thing. All my life, women have been throwing themselves at my feet. And after they tackle me, they usually haul me for the police. Well, don't you miss all this hoopla, Francis? All the big mansions and fancy cars and the fan mail and everything?
4: Well, the play isn't over yet.
1: No, it certainly isn't. Not the way you look.
4: No,
1: I think you're still in the first act.
4: Well, they still recognize me and want my autograph and all that sort of thing. As a matter of fact, I live for today and I'm looking forward to the future.
1: Well, that's a very sensible philosophy, Francis. I, on the other hand, am looking forward to tomorrow. Because tomorrow I make my last payment on my garbage disposal. It's been quite a grind, but that's all down the drain. Well, now, let's get on with the Bushman at hand, shall
4: okay.
1: we? And you have selected as your category cities and small towns of the United States. So all those one-nighters you played, I'll bet you're pretty
4: yeah.
1: good at this. Huh? I'll give you 4 cities or towns in a particular state, and you identify the state. Shake hands with a real actor,
0: yes.
1: George.
0: George.
1: This is Mr. Fenneman.
4: Mr. Benham.
1: Who is being discharged as soon as the performance is over. Now, if you miss 2 in a row, you're out. If you get 4 in a row right, you win $1,000. Remember, despite the fact that you're married, you're partners in this thing, so you discuss each one before you answer. Clear? All right, in what state are these places? Paragould, Pine Bluff, Texarkana, and Hot Springs.
4: Moore says Arkansas.
1: Moore is absolutely right. Arkansas is right, yeah.
0: You have one right.
1: Soda Springs, Gooding, Moscow, and Pocatello. What's the state?
4: Idaho.
1: That's right.
0: You have two right.
1: Tallulah, Baton Rouge, St. Bernard, and Crowley. What's the state?
4: Louisiana.
1: Louisiana is right.
0: If you get the next one right, you'll have $1,000.
1: Tombstone, Welton, Winslow, and Claypool.
4: Winslow, Arizona.
1: Mm-hmm.
4: Arizona.
1: You need to go no further, Mr. Bushman. You've won $1,000.
4: I think I played all those times.
1: Yes, I have too. Now you want? I can't go back, but you can. Now you won $1,000. You can keep it and quit, or else you can come back later and try to double your money. You may even get a chance at $10,000. So go over and sit down and think about it. And if we don't see you later, thanks for being on the show.
4: Thank
1: nice
4: you.
1: Seeing you, Francis.
4: Fun.
8: We'll find out if any of our contestants will try for $10,000 in just a moment. A man with a crystal ball. That's what fellow newsmen and laymen alike have called NBC's Alex Dreyer. During the dark days of World War II, Alex Dreyer called the turn of events on the fall of France, on the Nazi march into Russia, the Allied invasion of North Africa. He predicted to within 4 days the date of Germany's surrender. On the American political scene, his record has been equally impressive. How does he do it? Well, Alex Dreyer is a man on the go, searching out the source of news, getting the stories direct from the people who shape the course of events. Alex Dreyer, cited for distinguished service to American journalism, is typical of the top NBC newsmen who broadcast News on the Hour. 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

0: George, we're ready to see you once you get a crack at all the money.
1: Well, Mr. and Mrs. Francis X. Bushman have decided to keep the money they won so far and not try for the big question. I believe our other couple is ready to come back and take a chance. Muriel Forth and Aki Aliong, come back.
0: Well, you've won $1,000 so far. If you decide to try for the 10 and you fail, you wind up with a total of 500. What are you going to do?
2: We're going to try.
0: You are going for the big money. Now get together and pick a number from 1 to 10, and then spin the wheel.
2: Four.
0: If any number besides the one you pick comes up, the question is worth 2,000. If your number comes up, the question is worth 10. What number do you want?
2: Four.
0: Give it a 10.

number was 4 and it came on 7, so this question is worth $2,000. The Mormon Church was founded at Fayette, New York, F-A-Y-E-T-T-E, New York, in 1830. For $2,000, who was the founder of the Mormon Church? Talk it over.

0: Well, I don't think we know, but we can take a guess at it. I think Smith?
1: John.
0: John Smith?
2: Last name is right.
3: I think you ought to give it him. It's Joseph Smith, but that's...
1: Oh, John!
3: Well, you want $2,000. What are you going to do with the money?
1: I'm going to buy a house and tell my mother about the baby I'm going to have.
3: What are you going to do with yours? You going to have a baby, too?
0: No, sir. I'd like to bring my brothers and sisters from Trinidad and have them re-educated and grow up in the United States, sir.
3: Well, Aki, if they're anything like you, they'll be welcome additions to our country.
0: Thank you, sir.
3: Congratulations, and thanks for being with us. You bet your life.
1: Thank you so much.
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0: Will you have a polo, dear Liza, dear Liza? Will you have a polo, dear Liza, polo?
1: How very kind of you, dear Henry. I most certainly will. I'll have three or four or maybe more.
0: But you take me old tube.
1: Because they happen to be my tube of polo, dear Henry. Have one.
2: You know, cats have minds of their own. 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Tibby, Tibby, Tibby. 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

0: Well, let's look in on the little town of Melrose Springs, home of that popular radio entertainer, Honest Harold the Homemaker. This is Harold's week to broadcast the 6 a.m. weather reports, and for the second morning in a row, he has overslept. It is now 9 a.m., and we find our worried weather reporter plodding along on his way to the radio station.
1: What a horrible day. Looks like it was up all night. Wonder what my dear boss, Stanley Peabody, will say. Yesterday, he threatened to fire me if I missed broadcasting the weather again. Who listens to weather reports at 6 o'clock in the morning? Just the chickens. They don't need the radio to tell them it's cold. I'd know enough to go in the coop if I had snow on my tail feathers.
2: Good morning, radio station KHJP.
1: Good morning, Glory.
2: Oh, good morning, Harold. Mr. Peabody wants to see you in his office right away.
1: Maybe he's going to fire me. Gloria, how is Stanley this morning? Is he in a good mood?
2: Well, when I saw him, he looked sour.
3: Sour?
2: Yes, he was drinking his yogurt.
1: Goodness.
2: Well, that was a little joke.
1: It certainly was. See you later, Gloria, I hope. I'm not afraid of Stanley. Just let him try to fire me. I'll show that prissy pants. I'll walk right in his office, look him right square in the eye, and I'll say, look here, you old... Oh, hello, Stanley.
4: Oh, it's you, Hemp.
1: Yeah, it's me.
4: Well, don't just stand there. Come in.
1: Oh, yeah. Thank you. Yes, sir.
4: Well, Hemp, you missed the weather reports this morning. Overslept again, didn't you?
1: Well, yes. You see, Stanley, I bought a new alarm clock, and it plays chimes. When I heard it this morning, I thought it was Sunday, so I went back to sleep.
4: Hemp, can't you think of a better excuse than that?
1: Well, how do you like this one? The reason I was late...
4: Never mind. Hemp, I've come to a decision about you.
1: Oh, here it comes.
4: I've been thinking it over for a long time.
1: Wonder what time the employment office opens.
4: Hemp, I'm leaving town in about an hour. I'll be back tomorrow morning. But while I'm gone, I'll have to put you in charge of the station.
1: Huh?
4: Hemp, close your mouth.
1: Yes, sir. Well, so I'm going to be in charge of the station.
4: Yes, but only because there's no one else available. That's why I have to pick a bungler like you.
1: Oop, I hate him. Well, don't you worry, Stanley. I'll make things hum. First, I'll go down and talk to my sponsor, Mr. Turner, at the mattress factory. I'll sell him another 15 minutes.
4: Don't you dare talk to Mr. Turner. All I want you to do is sit here in my office and answer the phone. Yeah. And remember, don't try to fill my shoes. There's only one Stanley Peabody.
1: Yeah, that's one too many.
4: What's that, Hemp?
1: Eh? I said, say hello to your Aunt Jenny. Have a nice trip, Stanley. Goodbye.

0: Gee, I just can't believe it. I'm in charge of the whole radio station, all 250 watts. I look like a real executive when I walk in. Fresh shaved, carnationless blue suit. It's kind of shiny in the back, but I'll be sitting down most of the time. Hey, I think I'll drop into Marshall's office and see Pete, impress him with my new job. Well, hello, Pete, my good man.
1: Oh, hello, Harry.
0: Pete, you notice anything different about me?
1: How's that?
0: Take a good look at me.
1: You got shaving soap in your ear, boy.
0: No, Pete, I'm all dressed up. I'm going to be in charge of the radio station today. I'm a big executive.
1: Oh, I see. You're one of them typhoons. Yes.
0: I am not a typhoon. That's a big wind.
1: That's right.
0: Pete?
1: I'm only kidding, boy. Well, hello, Doc.
2: Hello, Pete.
0: Well, hello, you old horse doctor.
2: Well, hello, crooner.
1: Now, Doc, Harold ain't just a crooner now. He's manager of the radio station today.
2: Oh, is that so, Harold?
0: Yeah, that's right, Doc. I'm in complete charge down there. Mighty big responsibility, but I guess I can handle it.
2: Complete charge, eh?
0: Yeah.
2: Well, I suppose you could even hire entertainers if you wanted to, huh?
0: Oh, certainly.
2: I know a wonderful act for you, Harold.
0: Oh, who's that?
2: Me and Pete.
0: What?
2: Yeah, we're a singing duo.
1: Yeah, boy. We call ourselves the Three Andrews Sisters minus one.
0: Oh, my goodness.
2: Come on, Maxie.
1: Okay, Laverne.
3: I was waltzing with my darling.
0: Fellas!
3: To the candy wall.
0: Maxine, Laverne! Oh, this old friend is leaving. Goodbye.

0: This is certainly going to be a busy day. Well, here's Stanley's office. What am I knocking for? It's my office now. Well, might as well get behind the desk. Try Stanley's chair for size. Well, chair's very comfortable. It spins around, too. Yeah, this is fun. Oop, I'm getting chair sick. Wonder where Stanley keeps his cigars. Probably in this drawer here. Oh, yeah, here's the little box. Just open the lid, reach in. Oop, what's his note? Hemp, keep your sticky fingers out of my cigar. What a sneaky thing to do. Who's that? Come in.
1: Hello, Haroldy Waroldy.
0: Well, hello, Theodora.
1: Well, I hear you're a big executive today.
0: Oh, yeah, I've been execing all over the place. Theodora, how'd you like to be my secretary?
1: Well, I don't know, Harold. I can't type very fast.
0: Oh, that's all right. My speed's about 10 kisses a minute.
1: Oh, Harold.
0: How about taking a little dictation right now, huh?
1: My, you look like a great big old lion behind that desk.
0: I do.
1: It's too bad you're not station manager all the time.
0: Yeah, it certainly is. That Peabody, he runs a station like a yogurt factory.
1: I bet you could run it much better, Curly Lashes.
0: And I could, too. Take my program, for instance. It's an hour long and only 15 minutes of it is sponsored by Turner's Mattress Factory. I bet I could sell Mr. Turner the whole hour, but Peabody won't let me go near him.
1: Why, Harold, you're not afraid of Stanley Peabody, are you?
0: Well...
1: I thought you were a lion. You're the king of the jungle.
0: I am? Say, you're right, Theodora. Why should I be afraid of Stanley? I'm going down and sell Turner right now. Theodora.
1: Harold, you're so masterful.
0: Theodora, come here and sit on my knee.
1: Yes, sir.
0: Now, kiss me.
1: Yes, sir. How did my big executive like that?
0: You know, Theodora, I was made for this job. Yeah. Yeah, Theodora's right. I'll show Peabody how to handle this. It must be Mr. Turner's office at the end of the hall. There's a door on it. He'd be pretty thrilled to see me. After all, I'm the star of his radio program.
2: Come in.
0: Mr. Turner, I'm Honest Harold, the homemaker.
3: Oh, how do you do, Mr. Homemaker?
0: Yeah. No. My name is Hemp. You must know me. You sponsor part of my radio program.
3: Radio program?
0: Yeah, you've been sponsoring me for 5 years.
3: Oh, I do have a hazy recollection of that.
0: Wow. He's hazy, all right. How do you like my program?
3: Well, I haven't listened to radio for a long time. What? Since my crystal set broke down.
0: Oh, brother.
3: My favorite radio orchestra is the A&P Gypsies. Yeah. They're going places.
0: They've already gone.
3: I haven't heard the street singer lately. What happened to him?
0: I guess he's working another street.
3: Too bad.
0: Yeah, Mr. Turner, I was just wondering if you wouldn't like to sponsor the entire hour of my program.
3: Well, I don't know, Mr. Hemp. What kind of a program is it?
0: Oh, it's really very good. I usually start it off with a funny joke.
3: A joke?
0: Oh, yeah, like this one. Here's a funny one. Must have been wonderful back in the gay 90s. Those were the horse and buggy days. Grandma drove the horse, and Grandpa drove her buggy.
3: What else do you do?
0: Well, then I sing a little.
3: Oh, I'm very glad you came in.
0: Oh, that's all right. Glad to do it. Are you going to take the whole hour?
3: No, I think I'll give you back your 15 minutes.
0: Ooh. Mr. Turner, you're going to cancel my program?
3: I'm sorry, Mr. Hemp, but I'm afraid as far as radio is concerned, I'm through.
0: So am I. Can I borrow one of your mattresses? I wonder where the A&P Gypsies are camping tonight.

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1: Hey, what's all the excitement?
0: The beautiful new Plymouth. 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
0: And now, back to Honest Harold the Homemaker. Well, Honest Harold's career as manager of the radio station isn't turning out so well. In one morning, he has managed to lose the sponsor of his program, and he has practically lost his job. It's afternoon now, and we find our unhappy executive at home talking to his mother.
2: I'm through at the radio station, Mother. I might as well turn in my stopwatch.
3: Now, son, if you are fired, we'll get along. Why, if necessary, I'll get a job. Yep. I understand there's an opening at the laundromat. Yep.
2: Please. Mother, I will support our little family.
3: Anyhow, Harold, you haven't been fired at the radio station yet. Maybe you can think of another program that Mr. Turner would like.
2: No, Mother, it wouldn't work. I'm licked.
3: Harold, a man isn't out until they've dragged him to his corner.
2: Mother, you've been sneaking out to the prize fights?
3: No, but I saw one in a movie the other night. One of the fighters reminded me of you.
2: Oh?
3: He thought he was beaten, too. For 9 rounds, he took an awful licking. Mm-hmm. A right to the chin. A left to the nose.
2: Watch it, Mother.
3: And then a smash to the stomach.
2: Zoink. I wish the bell would ring.
3: But in the 10th round, he came back.
2: Oh?
3: He lifted an uppercut from the floor and knocked his opponent out for a count of 15.
2: Yeah. Mother, that's 10.
3: Oh, yes. Now, remember, Harold, it's never too late to come back.
2: Maybe you're right, Mother. I will get another program for Turner.
3: That's the spirit, son. And I'll be in your corner.
2: Okay, Mother. I'll go out and win this fight. You bring the smelling salts.

0: What kind of a program would Turner like? Better get an idea pretty soon. I'm wearing out the floor in this office. Let's see. Maybe a musical show would be good to advertise his mattress factory. We could call it Holiday for Springs. Yeah, I guess not. Let me see. Who's that? Come in.
1: Howdy, boy.
0: Pete.
2: Hello, Harry.
0: Double trouble. What are you two fellas doing down here?
1: Came down to save your job, boy.
0: What?
2: Your mother told us she was looking for a new radio program. We got just the thing for you.
0: Oh, no.
1: Yeah, it's a mystery program.
0: A mystery program?
1: Yep. And it's real scary.
0: Oh.
1: Boo!
0: Look, this is all very nice of you guys, but I'm busy.
2: We wrote it ourselves, Harold.
0: But folks...
2: Now, the first scene is an old English castle. Pete plays the part of an English lord. Kind of a high mucky muck.
0: High mucky muck.
2: Hi, Harold.
1: I'm supposed to be Lord Beaverbottom. Ain't that a doozy?
0: Certainly is.
2: And I play a sort of Jekyll and Hyde. Hyde at night.
0: Yeah. But a Hyde in the daytime, too. Now, look, folks.
2: And that show opens on a stormy night. Lord Beaverbottom is sitting in his castle. Well, go on, Pete.
1: By Jove. It is a dark and stormy night, by Jove.
0: What an English lord.
1: By Jove, what was that? A noise, by Jove. I declare I sound like Basil Rathbone.
0: That's what you think.
2: Then I climb in the window. I'm crazy, huh?
0: You said? Now listen to me, both of you. I'm sorry, but your mystery program idea isn't what I'm looking for, fellas.
2: Oh, well, we got another idea.
0: What?
2: A musical act.

0: It features Arthur, my goat.
1: What?
0: Yeah, he's right outside. Come on in, Arthur.
1: Doc!
0: Come on. That's it, Randy. And I'll say hello to Harold, Arthur.
2: Doc, will you get that goat out of here?
0: Oh, Harold, now you've gone and hurt his feelings. Oh, he didn't mean it, Arthur, boy. He didn't mean it.
3: Ain't they cute together?
2: Yeah. I'd better open the window.
0: Now you listen to this, Harold. The three of us are going to sing The Thing.
2: The Thing? Oh, no.
0: Okay, boys. While I was walking down the beach one bright and sunny day,
2: I saw
0: a great big wooden box a-floating in the bay. Oops. I pulled it in and opened it up, and much to my surprise, I discovered it right before my eyes. I discovered it right before my eyes.
2: I wish I was in the thing with the box.

0: Certainly is getting late. Almost time to go home. Still haven't got an idea. Let me see. What do they put in mattresses? Tufts. Say, maybe I could get Sonny Tufts. Oh, no. Stanley will be back in the morning, and I'll be looking for a new job.
1: Oh, Harold.
0: Yes, Gloria.
1: Oh, Mr. Peabody's girlfriend is here.
0: What? Miss Abigail Turner?
1: Yes, she wants to know when Mr. Peabody's coming back. Do you want to talk to her?
0: I certainly do not, Gloria. I got stuck with her and Stanley Peabody New Year's Eve in the Moose Room. All she did all night was sing, "Oh, the music goes round and round." Brother, what a voice. Tell her I'm out.
1: Oh, yes, sir. Well, she can't stay anyhow. She's on her way to see her uncle, Mr. Turner, at the mattress factory.
0: Yeah, well, you just tell her to... Did you say Mr. Turner is her uncle, Gloria?
1: Yes, sir.
0: Well... Gloria, I think I've got a great idea. I wonder how Miss Turner would like to sing on the radio.
1: But, Harold, you just said she had a terrible voice.
0: Yeah, but you just said Miss Turner was her uncle.
1: Oh!
0: My goodness, you got it. Show her in, will you, Gloria?
1: Yes, sir.
0: Well, I can just talk her into this. I'm sure Mr. Turner wouldn't mind sponsoring his niece.
2: Hello there, Mr. Hens.
0: Abigail, I haven't seen you since we had such a wonderful time at the New Year's Eve party, remember?
2: Oh, yes. The music goes round and round. Yes, I remember.
0: Only an uncle would sponsor a voice like that. Abigail, I'd like to put you on the radio.
2: Me?
0: Yeah, I think a voice like yours should be plugged. on the air, that is.
2: Oh, you're just saying that.
0: No, I'm not. Why, with your uncle, your talent, I could build a whole program around you.
2: Oh, well, I couldn't sing on the radio. That microphone would scare me silly.
0: Too late for that. Abigail, I think you have great possibilities as a singer.
2: Oh, you think I could be a chanteuse?
0: I certainly do see. In fact, Abigail, we could start your program this very night, 8 o'clock. We can cancel the horseshoe matches.
2: Tonight? Mm-hmm. Oh, I couldn't tonight. I'm supposed to play canasta with my sister.
0: Canasta? Well, won't your sister let you out of it?
2: Well, I can ask her.
0: Good, you asked her, will you? Yeah, we'll make it tonight for sure. And just for the fun of it, why don't you ask your uncle, Mr. Turner, to listen in, huh? Tell him to fix his crystal set.
2: All right.
0: You better come down about 7 with your music.
2: It's all right. Oh, I'm going to be another Hildegard. Paris in the spring. Tra-la.
0: I hate myself for doing this, but I got to keep Mother out of the laundromat.

0: Yasha, will you please quiet down the orchestra? We're almost ready to go on the air. Thank you. Now, where's Abigail? There she is, spraying her throat. Oop, listen to her. Guess Mr. Turner will like her. She's his niece, and blood is thicker than Sopranos. Oh, my goodness. Listen to that. Paris in the spring is going to sound like winter in Peoria.
1: Well, maybe she won't sound so bad on Mr. Turner's crystal set.
0: You think he's got a defective cat's whisker.
1: About time to go.
2: Howdy, boy, by Joe.
0: What are you two fellas doing here in the studio?
2: Well, we heard you were doing a program tonight. Just thought you might want to use us.
0: No, fellas, I've got a program all set.
2: Oh, sure, by Joe.
0: Will you two please sit down over there and keep quiet?
2: Now, come on, Pete. If Harold doesn't appreciate our talent, all right for him.
0: Talent. Oop. Time for the program. Abigail?
3: I'm coming. Oh, I feel so twittery.
0: Get your music ready, honey. It's almost 8 o'clock.
3: Oh, yes, all right. Is this the thing I sing into?
0: No, that's the air conditioner, but it's a great idea. The microphone is over there.
3: Oh, here.
0: Oh, there's a red light. Abigail, get ready. We're going on the air. Okay, hit it, Yasha. Ladies and gentlemen, in place of the horseshoe tournament usually broadcast at this time as a public service, radio station KHJP proudly presents a new program. No sponsor yet. Songs by Mr. Turner's niece. I mean, Abigail Turner. Her first number will be Paris in the Spring. Okay, Abigail.
3: Oh. Paris in the Spring. Oh, I'm so nervous.
0: Start it over.
3: Paris in the spring, tra-la, tra-la. I can't remember the next line.
0: Look at your music, okay, Yasha?
3: Pa, pa, pa, Paris in the spring.
0: Doc brought his goat in here. He's coming up here. Arthur, go away. Get off the platform, you little ham.
3: Paris in the spring. Arthur, let go of my music. Oh, he's eating my music.
0: Arthur, cough up that music. Cough it up. Doc.
2: What's the matter, Harry?
0: Arthur just ate Paris in the spring.
2: He loves French food.
3: I can't go on without my music.
0: I can't go on.
2: Don't you worry, Harold. Pete and I will save the day.
0: What?
2: Come on, Pete.
4: Yeah, I'm ready, boy, by Joe.
0: Oop.
2: All right, Yasha. The thing from the coda.
0: Wait a minute.
2: I pulled it in and opened it up, and much to my surprise, oh, I discovered it right before my eyes.
0: Oh, I'm going into television.

0: Oh, what a shambles the program turned out to be. Now I've lost Mr. Turner for good. I've lost my job for good, too. Just write Stanley a little farewell note and leave it here on his yogurt jar. Tell him I've gone to New York to study Dianetics. Oop. Wonder if that's the thing. Come in.
1: Hello, Mr. Hemp.
0: Oh, Mr. Turner, how do you do? I mean, goodbye.
1: I heard Abigail sing tonight.
0: You did? Well, I can explain everything. You see...
1: Mr. Hemp, I've decided to sponsor your program again.
0: Huh?
1: On one condition.
0: What's that?
1: That you never let my niece sing on your station again.
0: Yeah.
1: She's a nice girl, but after hearing her voice, nobody could sleep.
0: Huh?
1: And that's bad for the mattress business.
0: Well, of course. I guess you got a point there, all right.
1: And by the way, Mr. Hemp, I rather enjoy that goat.
0: Oh, Lord Arthur?
1: Yes, that goat has talent. Huh? He's got something inside.
0: Yeah, Abigail sheet music.
1: Well, you and he might sing a duet sometimes, like the Happiness Boys used to do. Remember when they used to sing Carolina in the Morning? Hit it, Hemp.
0: Hit it? Oh yeah, oh, sure. And nothing could be finer than to be in Carolina in the morning. Go into your dance, Turner.
1: Oh, right.
0: And nothing could be sweeter than your sweetie when you meet her in the morning. Say, this might bring back Christmas sex. Oh, in the morning, glory. Wine around.

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0: You have just heard the Harold Perry Show, Honest Harold. The supporting players tonight included Olin Soleil, Parley Bear, Mari Alden, Ed Begley, Mary Jane Croft, and Jane Morgan. And featured Gloria Holliday as Gloria and Joseph Kearns as old Doc Yak Yak.
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0: Yes, Norman MacDonald directed, and the music was composed and conducted by Jack Meekin. Honest Harold, created by Harold Perry, was written by Gene Stone, Jack Robinson, and Dick Powell. 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
1: Thank you, ladies and gentlemen, and good evening. Hello, Francis. Sorry I wasn't home when you dropped by this morning.
2: I want to talk to you about Danny. I'm worried about him. You remember when he said I was his favorite girl last week?
1: Yes.
2: Well, he means it. Now he thinks I'm the sweetest and noblest creature that ever walked on earth.
1: Well, when did you discover this?
2: This morning. It was written all over my front sidewalk, and it took me half the day to scrub it off.
1: Well, don't worry. Boys often become deeply infatuated with someone beyond their reach.
2: Well, frankly, I'm very fond of Danny, but...
3: Hello, everybody.
1: You leave for a second, Francis, and I'll have a talk with him.
4: Well, if it isn't Danny Thomas!
3: Don, have you ever noticed how the leaves on the trees nestle in each other's arms? And how the honeybees stop at each fading flower? And how the blossoms dip their petals in sweet surrender?
1: Well, it sounds like you've got yourself a girl.
3: Yeah. Did you notice the difference it makes? You know, Don, I even comb my hair in the back now where it doesn't show.
1: It's Francis, isn't it?
5: Don, gentlemen of breeding do not bandy a lady's name about.
1: Well, I wasn't bandying. I was just saying it was Francis.
3: Francis. I'll never forget the first time I saw her. I said to myself, there is a woman.
1: Now, that's a shrewd observation.
3: I'm in love with her.
1: You in love?
3: Let's face it, Don. There comes a time in every boy's life when his Lone Ranger badge becomes unimportant.
1: You've been thinking a lot about girls lately, Danny. There are other things more important. Where do you think President Truman would be if he thought about girls all the time?
3: At the YWCA. Where else? But really, Don. Frances is different from other girls. For her, I'd swim the deepest mountain. I'd climb the highest river. Why, I'd even cross Hollywood and Vine in a pedestrian zone.
5: Dangerous, brother.
1: Then you plan to marry her, I assume.
3: Yes, and if we are married, who knows? Someday we may even be man and wife.
1: Danny, you're making a serious institution sound farcical. You don't deserve to be married. What have you got to offer, Frances? You realize how accomplished she is? She can sing, dance, swim, ride, pilot a plane.
3: Oh, we'll get along fine. I'm a great cook.
2: Hello, Don. Hi, Danny.
3: Hello, Frances. You're just the person I want to see here. I have a present for you.
2: Oh, thank you. What is it?
3: Chocolate-covered radishes.
2: Just what I've always wanted.
1: Danny, I don't see how any girl could be romantic about you.
3: Why? Fellas like me don't grow on trees.
1: If they did, I'd be in favor of reforestation. Frankly, I don't think you know what love is. You just have spring fever.
3: Now, how do you know?
1: Oh, the symptoms are obvious. Instead of dreaming about girls, you ought to spend your excess energy in something more suitable for you. Play with your chemistry set. Yeah, but... Go out and kick a football, then run around the block six times. When you're all finished, go home and take a good dose of sulfur and molasses. That's my prescription for you. Come on, Francis, I'll buy you a soda.
3: Wait a minute, Francis, Don. Hey, wait a minute. Ooh, that big shot of Michi. He kills me. You know, he thinks he's a doctor. Right away, he's diagnosing. Tries to diagnose my case. Tells me I have spring fever. Ooh, that guy. You don't know what love is, he says to me. I should have said I do, too. It's a tenth word in a telegram, I should have said. Tries to insinuate that Francis wouldn't marry me. I should have said, listen, Don, I could marry any girl I please. Trouble is, I never please any of them. Wise guy. Tells me about symptoms. I have spring fever. I've got the spring fever, and he walks off with Francis. I don't get it. It's not too slick for me. His tongue may be as sharp as a razor's edge, but his brain has already seen the best years of his life. That's all I can say. Prescribed sulfur and molasses. What a nerve he has trying to be a doctor. I could be my own doctor. Much better one than he is. I could be the greatest doctor in the world. Sure, why not? It's a free country. I'm a citizen. Gee, I can just see me now astounding the medical profession. All I need is 12 good doctor jokes and a musical bridge from Carmen Dragon. Nurse.
2: Yes, doctor?
3: Needle, please.
2: Needle.
3: Scissors.
2: Scissors.
3: Steady now. There. Done.
2: Doctor, you're wonderful.
3: Not a bad job. I don't think they patch a show unless I bend over.
2: Doctor, you're remarkable.
3: Oh, it's nothing really compared to some of my accomplishments. Did you know that I finally succeeded in isolating the Haemophilus germ?
2: How exciting. How did you do it?
3: Oh, I took it to an isolated part of town and left it there.
2: It's amazing that no one ever thought of that before.
3: That's because most doctors just look for the obvious. You take a glass of plain ordinary milk, for instance. Do you realize the hidden properties it possesses?
2: Hidden properties?
3: Certainly. I've discovered that milk contains all the elements for a plastic strong enough to make automobile fenders.
2: That's wonderful.
3: What's so wonderful about it? Think of the poor farmer getting up 4 o'clock in the morning to milk a fender.
6: Are you Dr. Thomas?
3: Yes, that'll be $10, please.
6: But you haven't diagnosed my case yet.
3: That'll be $20, and please make it brief. I'm very busy.
6: But I don't know whether I can speak freely with you. After all, I'm a woman.
3: Yes, I noticed that when you came in. Shall we dance?
6: Please, Doctor, I'm under a great nervous tension. I've tried everything and nothing has helped. I've gone mountain climbing in Switzerland, swimming in hot springs, and skiing at Sun Valley. And now I've come to you as a last resort. Yeah.
3: Well, this isn't much of a resort, but you could try sliding down the roll top desk.
6: Please help me, Doctor. If this terrible strain keeps up, I'll find myself an old woman.
3: While you look and see if you can find me a young one. Tell me, madam, why do you feel the need of a doctor?
6: Well, I've been suffering from hallucinations lately. I keep imagining that little men are following me wherever I go.
3: Oh, I see. You want to know how to get rid of the little men?
6: No, I want to know how to catch them.
3: Obviously, madam, you're suffering from a severe shock. Has anything frightened you lately?
6: Well, just the other night, a burglar broke into my house.
3: What did you do?
6: I immediately locked all the doors and windows, but he managed to get to the phone and call the police.
3: Dr. Thomas speaking. Yes? No, Mrs. Roquefort, I can't leave the office. I'll have to examine your floating rib here. Wait until it's high tide and float it over. And now, madam, to get back to you. I'll have to call in my assistant for consultation. Oh, Dr. Amici.
7: Yes?
3: You've had your ear to the keyhole. How do you think we should treat this woman?
7: Well, the first thing in cases like this is to have the patient sheared and clipped.
6: Sheared and clipped?
3: You'll have to forgive Dr. Amici. He used to work in a cat and dog hospital. Amici, I've told you 100 times, we don't shear and clip the patients here. Just clip them.
7: Allow me to examine her, Dr. Thomas. Madam, will you please say, ah.
8: Ah.
7: Ah.
8: Ah.
7: Ah.
8: Ah.
3: Stick around, folks. You'll get back to the dialogue in a minute.
7: I can't see a thing wrong with her.
3: I can. She's suffering from a malaprop diversion of the upper cardiac diaphragm and the neuromuscular system.
6: What does that mean?
3: I don't know. The medical books are full of words like that.
6: Isn't there some cure for me?
3: I don't know. After all, I'm only a doctor. But let me tell you about a new drug I just invented. There are many mental giants who've contributed to science in ways that will last forever. But I've recently surpassed them, outmaneuvered and outclassed them in this wonderful field of endeavor.
9: Sulfanilamide!
10: Sulfathiazide.
3: Sulfataridine. And penicillin. Have made their claim to fame. But I've discovered a formula that puts them all to shame. I've discovered sulfahyathiaparapentanilamide. Doctors will adore it. It's miraculous, stupendous. 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But there is no disease for it. If you have no sulfahyathiaparapentanilamide, run right out and buy it. And in case you've eaten poison mushrooms and you're very sick, I recommend a change of a diet. If you're really ill, just take one pill. It's the only thing for you. For this miracle drug kills every bug. And you know what? kills the patient, too. You can see that sulfahyatide, a pair of penicillamide, is a faulty fixer. So the best thing if you're ailing is to bury yourself in work, unless you're a concrete mixer. Ain't that silly? But it's better.

0: Do you know what's making news in Hollywood? 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

0: Now here is Don Ameche and Francis Langford as John and Blanche Bickerson with Danny Thomas as Brother Amos in The Honeymoon is Over, written by Phil Rapp. The Bickersons have retired. Mrs. Bickerson writhes in sympathetic anguish at 2 o'clock in the morning as poor husband John, victim of contagious insomnia, or Schmoe's disease, broadcasts the telltale symptoms during the crucial stage of the dread ailment. Listen.
1: He's got it worked out in a regular pattern. Now he'll get amused. John, wake up. You should be giggling and you're crying. What's the matter with you?
2: What's the matter, Blanche?
1: You're not snoring like you usually do. I was just getting used to your whining and giggling, but now you start crying and it throws me off completely.
2: What are you talking about?
1: You've got to stop it, John. I've never been so sick in all my life and you won't let me get a minute's sleep. I don't feel well.
2: What hurts you, Blanche?
1: Everything hurts me. Call Dr. Marvin.
2: You don't need Dr. Marvin. I'll take care of you. Tell me where it hurts.
1: It's those clams we had tonight. I didn't want to eat them, but you kept insisting. You kept telling me clams are healthy.
2: Well, clams are healthy.
1: They are not.
2: They are, too. Did you ever hear one complain? I ate more than you did, and I feel perfectly horrible. I mean, fine. Where does it hurt you?
1: I think I'm poisoned. My whole body aches, and I've got a terrible shooting pain between my shoulder blades.
2: Well, lie still and I'll fry you some cucumbers and hot root beer.
1: Fine cucumbers and hot root beer?
2: Make a new man of you.
1: You just want to finish me off, that's all.
2: Oh, Blanche, I'm only going to make a poultice out of it. It draws out the pain. It's a new medical discovery.
1: What's the matter with an old-fashioned mustard plaster?
2: Okay, I'll fix you an old-fashioned mustard plaster. Where's the bourbon?
1: What's that for?
2: To soak the mustard plaster.
1: John Bickerson.
2: Don't worry, I'll scrape the mustard off first. Where's the bottle?
1: I'm not going to stick any bourbon-soaked plaster on my back.
2: You don't stick it on your back, you hold it over your mouth and squeeze it. Put on the lights.
1: I will not. I don't want you to touch me.
2: I'll bet you're not sick at all. You just thought this pain up to keep me awake. Why don't you leave me alone?
1: I can just hear you saying that to Gloria Gooseby.
2: Why should I say that to Gloria Gooseby?
1: Why, indeed. If you were married to Gloria Gooseby, she wouldn't stand for any of your nonsense.
2: I'm not married to her, and she stands for a lot more of my nonsense than you do. I mean, what do I care what she stands for? I despise Gloria Gooseby, and you know it.
1: Then why does she keep staring at you like she's hypnotized?
2: She doesn't stare. It's just that she wears those outlandish dresses, and they bring out her eyes.
1: They bring yours out, too.
2: Now, look, Blanche. Let's make a pact never to mention that woman's name again as long as we live.
1: Well, I keep thinking there's something between you.
2: I swear, I don't know she's alive.
1: She doesn't mean more to you than I do?
2: She means even less to me than you do.
1: I don't like the way that sounded.
2: Well, don't go looking for hidden meanings. Now, if you're really sick, I'll do anything you want to make you feel better. Now, if you feel okay, all I ask is that you let me have a few hours' sleep. Now, is that fair enough?
1: Well, I did have a little headache before, but now I've lost it.
2: It isn't lost. I've got it. Every morning when I go to work, I'm bleary-eyed, and I stumble around the office in a stupor. I don't know how much longer my boss is going to stand for it.
1: Why do you stumble around, John?
2: Well, because I don't get enough sleep. I'm completely debilitated. And only last week, I failed to pass an insurance examination.
1: Was it the same examination you had before?
2: Well, certainly.
1: Then why didn't you copy the answers off of the old policy?
2: It's not answers they want. They give you a medical checkup. And apparently I'm not such an ideal physical specimen.
1: I think you're wonderful. You've got the nicest legs of any man I ever saw.
2: Thanks. In the meantime, I don't think I'm long for this world.
1: Am I responsible for it, John?
2: No.
1: I am, too. I know I am. John, can I talk to you?
2: Sure. Go ahead and talk.
1: I've been thinking about how we quarrel all the time, and I'm sure we love each other as much as any other married couple, and I know they must have their little arguments, maybe more than... John! You said I could talk to you.
2: Well, am I stopping you?
1: I want you to listen.
2: Okay.
1: I didn't know your health was bad, and I'm worried. If anything happened to you, I'd blame myself for not taking the proper precautions. So you know what I think?
2: What do you think, Blanche?
1: I think you ought to make out a will.
2: Make out a will? I thought you were worried about me.
1: Well, you don't want to leave me at the mercy of all those grasping relatives of yours, do you? The minute you drop dead...
2: Don't talk like that! Can't you say pass on or something like that?
1: Well, you always say drop dead.
2: Oh, well, that's only when I'm talking to your brother Amos. You should be a little more delicate when you're discussing wills.
1: Why?
2: Well, because you make it sound like I'm going to go any minute.
1: Well, they don't give you 2 weeks notice, you know. You just told me you couldn't get any more insurance.
2: Oh, I can get all the insurance I want.
1: I don't care. You should make out a will just the same.
2: Okay, I'll make it out tomorrow.
1: You say it, but you won't do it. Get up and do it now.
2: What?
1: Go on, get up and make out a will.
2: Why, you're out of your mind. In the first place, a will isn't legal unless you have two witnesses. And in the second place, I haven't got anything to leave in the first place. Unless you're thinking of that phony stock your thieving brother sold me.
1: What phony stock?
2: Those 500 shares of Kentucky Saltpeter. They're not worth the paper they're written on. Nobody's going to take anything, and I don't need a will.
1: You're the most stubborn man that ever lived, John.
2: Why? Why am I stubborn?
1: It's the hardest thing in the world to make you admit I'm right when you know I'm wrong.
2: Now, there's the woman's logic for you. Suppose I do make out a will and nobody can touch anything except you. Okay. So now you got all my worldly goods. First thing you know, you get over your grief and marry a guy without a dollar to his name. Like that broken-down snore specialist, Dr. Marvin.
1: Oh, I'm not going to marry anybody.
2: He'll give up his practice and take you for every penny. My hard-earned money. The little possessions I slave for. He'll drive my brand-new car. Drink my bourbon. Loaf around like a prince.
1: John!
2: Why don't you make the bum get a job, Blanche?
1: For heaven's sakes, John, what's got into you?
2: Well, why did you start all this talk about wills?
1: Well, I'll tell you. Amos just got a job as a notary public.
2: Amos.
1: And he gets $2 for every seal he puts on a will.
2: I knew he was at the bottom of it, that chiseling grafter.
1: There's nothing wrong with my brother Amos.
2: No.
1: You're just jealous because he thinks up ways to make a living without working.
2: Mm-hmm.
1: All it takes is a little brain.
2: Nobody's got littler brains than Amos. He's the cause of 90% of our fights.
1: Oh, go to sleep.
2: Go to sleep, she tells me. Practically talks me into a funeral. Gets a brother to seal my will. Keeps me up half the night with Gloria Gooseby and clams. Now she tells me, go to sleep. Can't sleep. Never sleep another wink. Long. Hello. The phone's dead. It's leaking.
1: Put down that bottle of bourbon. I'll get the phone. I wonder who's calling it. Oh, my leg. Put the lights on.
2: The lights are on. Take off my sleep shade.
1: Oh. Hello.
3: Blanche, this is Amos.
1: What do you want, Amos?
3: Hey, did you talk him into it?
1: No, and I'm not going to try anymore.
3: What are you talking about? Everybody's got to have a will. I drew mine up today. I left everything I have in the world to Jarko.
1: John?
2: Yeah?
1: Amos said he drew up his will today and left everything he has in the world to you.
2: Tell him I don't want her.
1: Amos, John says he's very pleased.
3: Fine, and you know, one good turn deserves another.
1: Sure, I'll talk to him tomorrow.
3: Very important to have a will, Blanche. You know, there's a big case going on right now, and all the relatives are fighting over the dough because a rich old lady didn't file a will.
1: Really?
3: Yeah, she had $100,000 in cash and hid it in the bustle of her wedding dress. Hey, tell Jocko.
1: John.
2: Yeah?
1: An old lady died, and they found $100,000 in her bustle.
2: That's a lot of money to leave behind.
1: He says that's
3: never
1: a lot.
3: Never mind. I heard him. I'll bring my notary seal around tomorrow, Blanche.
1: You better wait till I call you. Good night, Amos. Oh, dear. John. John. I've got that shooting pain between my shoulder blades again.
4: Oh, let's have a look.
1: Right here. It must be arthritis or neuralgia. It sticks me like a knife. What is it, John?
2: It's the price tag on your nightgown. Here.
1: No wonder my back was hurting.
2: Holy smokes, $48.50. Is that what that nightgown cost?
1: Yes, I just bought it this morning.
2: Oh!
1: What's the matter, John?
2: Now my back is hurting. Good night, Blanche.

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fiery horse with the speed of light, the cloud of dust, and a hearty hi-yo, Silver, the lone

0: In some parts of the early Western United States, outlaws ruled the country, and the man who wore a sheriff's badge was marked for sudden death. It was not until the masked rider of the plains started his great fight for justice that the honest settlers found protection for their lives and property. His strength and courage, his daring and resourcefulness, brought law and order to the lawless frontier and finally made possible the winning of the West. Return with us now to those thrilling days of yesteryear. From out of the past come the thundering hoofbeats of the great horse Silver. The Lone Ranger rides again.
1: Come on, Silver! We're heading for Blue Rock! The town needs cleaning up! Hail, Silver! Away!
0: Thunder rolled heavily over the hills beyond the town of Blue Rock. As the Lone Ranger and Tonto rode through the night toward the narrow, dusty main street, they could smell the approaching storm.
2: We get to town just in time, Kemosabe. It rained plenty soon.
3: The rain will be good, Tonto. Just as well that no one sees us.
2: There, Blue Rock.
3: You can see it in the lightning flashes down below us. The only lighted building is the gambling hall.
2: We have to wake up storekeeper to get supply.
3: Yes. Tonto, rein up.
2: What matter?
3: I saw something in that last lightning flash. There's a man walking alone down the main street. That's not the odd thing. Tonto, I saw three other men hiding behind buildings. I'm almost certain at least one of them had a gun.
2: Not bad.
3: There, another flash of lightning. Did you see?
2: Tonto, see? Him walk down street like him look for fight.
3: That won't be a fight, Tonto. It'll be murder. Get ready. We may have to ride in and help him.
4: All right, Shannon, come and get me.
5: The sheriff of the town of Blue Rock, I come to place you under arrest, Kelvin. Going to surrender peaceable?
4: I'm walking into the street, Shannon.
5: I'm waiting for your answer, Kelvin.
4: No sheriff arrests me.
5: I'm cleaning this town up. Are you wearing your guns?
4: Yeah.
5: I wouldn't want to draw on a man without his guns.
4: You're right obliging, Aubrey, Shannon. Just man against man, eh?
5: I'm sworn to uphold the law in the town of Blue Rock. I don't like to be ornery, but you're coming feet first if necessary.
4: That's enough talk, Shannon. My answer is no.
5: So be it.
4: If it's shooting you want, you'll get it.
5: That's up to you, Kelvin. Make a move for your holsters and you draw lead.
4: I warned you, Shannon. All right, draw.
1: Come on, Silver!
4: What the...
1: You not shoot, Sheriff, up behind me.
6: What place is that?
3: There's no time to argue. Get on this horse. Come on, Tonto, to the hills.
1: Get him up, Scout.
6: Come on, Silver!
4: Come on, please, get the Sheriff. Shoot, get him.
5: They come in so fast there wasn't a chance.
4: Shoot! All right, stop. Bullets. No sense wasting lead. They're clean out of sight. Who in thunder was that hombre riding the white horse?
7: I don't know, Kelvin, but I seen one thing. He was wearing a mask.

0: Mister, I'm sure obliged to you. You mean to say that rattlesnake had three men ready to shoot me from the side?
1: We saw them from this hill when the lightning flashed.
0: You and your engine pod got sharp eyes.
1: We reached you just in time. You wouldn't have stood a chance.
0: This town needs cleaning up real bad. Kelvin runs things to suit himself. There's been three sheriffs before me.
1: What happened to them, Shannon?
0: Kelvin got them.
1: Dead?
0: Two of them are dead, buried in Boot Hill.
1: And the third?
0: Well, never mind the third. The third used to be my friend, but not anymore.
1: I see.
0: Yeah, I reckon you do. You got a way of figuring things, ain't you? His name is Douglas, Lem Douglas. He was the sheriff before me. Only he went soft and quit. Said his family was more important than anything else.
1: Well, perhaps his wife...
0: Sure, his wife. She talked him into giving up the job. But I blame him, too. I'm living on a ranch out of ways and... Well, never mind. I'm sheriff now, but I don't give up.
1: You intend to get Kelvin?
0: It's him or me.
1: You're not married, are you, Shannon?
0: No, I ain't. I'm all alone. But don't go looking for excuses for Lem Douglas.
1: I was just asking.
0: My job's to get Kelvin, savvy?
1: It won't be easy. Kelvin has a gang of outlaws to follow him. How many deputies have you got?
0: No deputies.
2: Huh? You all alone?
0: That's right, Injun. I suppose you'd call me stubborn.
1: Not stubborn, Shannon. Perhaps too courageous.
0: Yeah, maybe so. But a man's built a certain way, that's all. Got to keep trying. If I only had a couple of men with me, men like you and the Injun.
1: You have.
0: Just a couple of more men to... Huh? What do you mean? Where?
1: Right here, Shannon. Tonto and I.
2: We help.
0: Mister, you mean you'll help?
1: Kelvin is an outlaw, a gambler and killer. You want to clean this town up and so do we.
0: But it ain't your quarrel.
1: We'll make it ours. Shannon, you can count on us.
0: Mister, I'm the kind of a gent that judges people by the way they act, not how they look. For instance, I'm paying no attention to that mask you're wearing.
1: You needn't worry. We're your friends.
2: And Tonto friend, too.
0: Yes, sir. I think maybe now we can do something about Kelvin. You and me and the engine, mister. Yes, sirree.
3: We gotta talk.
4: Howdy, Brock.
3: It's important.
4: Keno, your chance, the game is over. Cash your chips on the way out. Vamoose. You got mud splattered on your boots, Brock. Been riding, huh?
3: Kelvin, you know who that masked man is?
4: I'm waiting to hear.
3: Follow the trail out of town, right after we miss the sheriff. Boss, that masked man is a Lone Ranger.
4: A Lone Ranger, is he?
3: Yeah, and that ain't the worst of it. He's joined up with the sheriff, him and the engine both. He's going to help the sheriff clean up Blue Rock. That means us.
4: You had your gun with you, Brock.
3: Yeah, and I was close enough.
4: And why didn't you shoot? Why?
3: I was alone.
4: All right, Skid. All right.
3: What are we going to do?
4: What's the masked man going to do?
3: Well, they didn't talk over any plans.
4: I see. Well, I reckon I'm safe enough for a while. After all, I got a dozen men with me.
3: You'll need them.
4: They'll stay close to me.
3: Kelvin, I figure you ought to get them before they get you. Now, if you had a scheme...
4: That's just what I have got. Tell the boys we're riding out in the morning.
3: What's the scheme?
4: It's just beginning to shape up. It all depends on what happens tomorrow morning when we call on Lem Douglas.
3: Lem Douglas? But he used to be the sheriff before Shannon. Him and Shannon was friends.
4: Button
3: and...
4: your lip. But that's you... enough. I know what I'm doing. Tell the boys. We're calling on Douglas in the morning.

0: Abby.
1: What's wrong, Lem?
0: A bunch of riders coming.
1: A bunch? I thought you said you saw only two. Man on a white horse and an Indian on a pink.
0: It's not them. I watched them earlier. They was just sort of wandering around. They're gone now.
1: Then who are the others?
0: Looks like Kelvin.
1: Kelvin? Maybe they'll pass by.
0: He's got at least a dozen men.
1: They stopped. Lem.
0: Now, there ain't nothing they can do. Just take things easy, Abby.
2: Howdy, ma'am. Howdy, Douglas.
1: What do you want here?
2: Douglas, I come out here to talk to you.
0: Yeah?
2: I figure I can use you for a little job I want done.
0: You got an all-fired nerve trying to tell me.
2: I got 12 men with me, too. If I was you, I'd listen.
0: Speak your piece and get out.
2: That's better. Might as well be sociable. That's the rainy weather we've been having, ain't it?
1: Never mind the palaver. Get to the point.
2: Douglas, there's some settlers in from the east. They picked up that section below the dry wash to squat on. I want them chased off.
1: It's free land.
2: It's my land.
1: The government says...
2: Never mind what the government says. I say it's mine and I say to get off. Tomorrow night, Douglas, me and the boys plan to burn them out. You're going to help us.
0: Burn them out?
2: Yeah. Use a torch. And I want you there, Savvy.
0: Why, you ornery polecat, you couldn't drag me into that.
1: That's murder. Get out, Kelvin. Get out.
2: Sure, I'm getting out, ma'am. But if you know what's good for you, Douglas, you'll obey orders. And just one more warning, Douglas. You keep your mouth shut about this, Savvy. Don't talk to nobody. Remember, Douglas, tomorrow night. Adios. Come on, boys.
1: Lem. Lem, I don't care how you feel about Shannon. You get your horse and ride pronto. Tell him what's going to happen. Kelvin can't do that.

0: Shannon, Tonto and I have been wandering around this section all morning. Just getting some idea of what it's like.
1: Did you run across Kelvin?
2: We not see anybody.
0: The knowledge of the country will help us when the time comes to take care of Kelvin.
1: When you figure that'll be?
0: He's got too many men to make a direct attack, Shannon. You learned that last night.
1: Yeah, but it's just as I...
2: Somebody ride past.
3: Shannon!
1: Well, I'll be... It's Douglas. Shannon, I had to see you.
4: I ain't interested in what anybody like you has
1: to say. You gotta listen. I don't know who these gents are, but you're wearing a mask.
0: Never mind my mask. We're friends of Shannon.
4: Which is more than you are.
1: I don't care how you feel. You gotta hear me out.
4: I told you I...
0: Hold on, Shannon. Go ahead, Douglas. What is it?
1: Kelvin's planning to burn out those settlers over by the dry wash. He's planning to put the torch to their shacks tomorrow night.
4: Why, the dirty sidewinder. He can't force those settlers to move. It's against the law.
0: Laws don't matter to him. From what

0: You open your loco. All the fool ideas telling Douglas. By the minute we left, he headed off to warn Shannon. I looked back and saw him. I tell you, I saw him.
1: So did I, Brock. Matter of fact, I figured that's what he would do.
0: But boss, he'll tell Shannon. He'll tell him we aim to burn out them squatters.
1: Sure, he'll tell Shannon. Only we ain't gonna do that.
0: Huh? You ain't?
1: No, we ain't. I cooked that yarn up on purpose. You see, I'm going to get the masked man an engine out of the way. Then I'm setting a trap for Shannon and Douglas. We're going to get rid of them just like that.
2: The curtain falls on the first act of our Lone Ranger story. Before the next exciting scenes, please permit us to pause for just a few moments.

0: Now back to our story. Kelvin and his gang of bad men ruled the town of Blue Rock and the surrounding country because of their numbers. When the Lone Ranger and Tonto saved the sheriff from their guns, Kelvin figured out a scheme to get rid of all three and make his position secure. The Lone Ranger and Tonto did not know of his plan. The next day, the rain came again, and in the Douglas ranch house...
1: I hope the rain comes down in buckets. If it rains hard enough, Kelvin won't be able to set those homes on fire. Not tonight.
2: Shannon.
3: Yeah?
2: You've been mighty quiet since you come in. You spent all yesterday trying to round up folks to stand up against Kelvin. Did you get any?
3: No, I didn't.
1: That's what's making you so quiet.
3: They're all afraid of Kelvin, afraid to move. Matter of fact, I'm surprised your husband had enough gumption to even tell me about it.
2: Now listen
1: Lem.
2: Here. I'm sorry.
1: Why don't you two stop scrapping like a couple of hungry wolves?
3: What for? A man who'd give up his badge just because...
2: I had enough. Now listen, Shannon, why don't you ask me?
3: Ask you what?
2: You ask everybody else to help you lick Kelvin. Go on, ask me.
3: Douglas, Lem, you mean you will?
2: Sure I will. I've been waiting for you to ask me.
3: But your wife, Abby...
1: It's all right with me if he does. I made a mistake when I asked Lem to give up his badge. I didn't realize how crooked and dangerous Kelvin is, not just to us, but to everybody. So I told Lem I'd release him from his promise.
3: Well, by gravy, Lem, it sure is good to be friends again. Shake hands.
4: Masked man him saying...
1: Injun, it's all fixed. They're friends again.
4: Oh, Tonto, see, and that good. But what about Kelvin?
3: Yeah, I clean forgot for a second. Where's the masked man, Injun?
5: Right here, Shannon.
1: You and the redskin been out most of the night, mister. You're soaking wet.
5: We're going out again. Shannon, did you get any volunteers?
3: One. I got Lem Douglas.
5: That's all it will have to do. Come, Tonto.
1: Oh, but mister, wait. It's pouring pitchforks outside.
5: We can't help that.
3: Well, what's on your mind? Is something troubling you?
5: Plenty, Shannon. I'm wondering whether the story Douglas told us is true.
1: Well, of course it's true. We both heard Kelvin. He stood right there.
5: What I mean is, does Kelvin really intend to go through with his scheme?
3: Huh? Mister, I don't savvy.
5: I have a feeling that Kelvin may have something else in mind. Those squatters have been there a long while. Why should he suddenly care about them?
1: What else could he be planning?
5: I don't know, Mrs. Douglas. That's why Tonto and I are riding out now. We're going to take a look at that dry wash where the squatters are.
4: We go now, huh?
5: Coming, Tonto. Adios.
4: Get him up, Scout. Come on, Silver.
3: Well, I'll be... I wonder what he's puzzling about. What other scheme could Kelvin have?

0: There's no doubt about it, Tonto. Kelvin doesn't plan to burn out those settlers.
1: How you know that?
0: The grass is tall enough. But look, it's been raining for days. Why, it wouldn't burn at all.
1: That's right.
0: We came all the way out here and I... Tonto.
1: Huh?
0: Where is Kelvin now?
1: Last time we watch him back in town, Blue Rock.
0: We've come all the way out here. That means Shannon and Douglas are alone at that ranch near town. If Kelvin's been watching, he knows we're divided.
1: Him tell Douglas about settlers on purpose?
0: What else? Turn around, it's a long way back.
2: This way, scout.
3: Come on, Silver. Cover the ground, old boy. Faster.

0: ranch. I don't see Shannon's horse.
1: Oh, gracious sakes, the masked man. I thought you and the engine rode out to look at them squatters.
2: Mrs. Douglas, where's the sheriff?
1: He sure got back in a hurry. Sheriff? Well, he's gone. Him and my husband left hours ago.
2: Where did they go?
1: Well, a man came out from Blue Rock. He told the sheriff he overheard Kelvin scheming to hold up a gold freight shipment over east of Placer. The sheriff didn't dare wait for you.
2: East of Placer? I don't believe there is any gold shipment.
1: Oh, what do you mean?
2: That informer must have been paid by Kelvin.
1: Yes, ma'am, what are you saying?
2: Your husband and the sheriff have ridden off toward an ambush, Mrs. Douglas.
1: He'll kill them.
0: Which way they go?
1: East. The sheriff said they could pick up Kelvin's trail. You'll have to do the same, mister, and that means you can't travel too fast. Not if you want to keep that trail.
2: We'll do our best. Don't give up hope.
1: Well, I'll try not to, but they left hours ago. Hours ago. There's no telling how far out they are.
0: Get them up.
3: Come on, Silver.
4: We're on their trail, all right, Douglas. Kelvin's up ahead someplace. Does it bother you?
5: I'm wondering whether you played this smart, Sheriff.
4: Huh?
5: It's beginning to look like...
4: Hold your jaw there, Douglas. I know my job.
5: Sure. But do you know how to run it? Who was that hombre who gave the warning?
4: A drifter. He'd been around Blue Rock for a week or so.
5: Why? Maybe we was a mite hasty taking his say-so. Well,
4: why shouldn't we? We're out here now. We found Kelvin's tracks heading eastwards, just like he said.
5: Yeah, only...
4: I thought you got over being scared.
5: Who says I ain't?
4: If you feel like that, why don't you pull out? Skedaddle, head back for your fireplace. Go on.
5: What will you do?
4: I ain't quitting, if that's what you mean.
5: Then we're both a couple of fools. Because what I think we're doing right or not, I'm sticking with you.
4: Now you're speaking out.
5: Wish we had the masked man in the engine with us.
4: Well, there wasn't time.
5: If Kelvin knows we're after him, we'd be caught like a horse in quicksand.
4: Don't be loco, Douglas. How could he know? Come on, let's amble. Get up there.
5: Get up.
4: Come on.
5: Get up. Get up.
6: Maybe we ought to go faster, Kelvin.
7: Don't be a local parade maverick, Shorty. We're going slow on purpose.
6: Sure, only...
7: All right, say it, only what?
6: Maybe we're biting off more than we can chaw.
7: 10 of us against just the sheriff and Douglas?
6: Suppose the Lone Ranger and that engine show up.
7: They won't show up. Why do you think I made all that big talk to Douglas? The nice man in his party way out to the west looking at them settlers' homesteads. Reckon they're wondering why they went out in the first place.
6: I hope they don't get back before we finish off Shannon and Douglas.
7: They won't. Besides, it'll be turning dark soon. How can they follow our trail?
6: The engine's got a right good reputation for hunting out tracks.
7: Forget it. Once we finish the sheriff and Douglas, we got nothing to worry about. We can handle the ranger in this part. Or else I just see it's no use and drift off someplace else. And good riddance.
6: Sounds reasonable.
7: I'm no squaw brain, Shorty. I know every trick there is.
6: Kelvin! It's Brock.
7: Well, he's been watching the back trail. Hold it up, gents. Whoa, pull that. Whoa. Speak up, Brock. You seen him?
8: Yeah, Kelvin. Coming along the back trail and plenty fast.
7: Sure fast. I told the boys to leave plenty of signs.
6: Are there four of them, Brock?
8: Four?
7: Shorty's plumb concerned about the mask hombre.
8: Oh, no, there's just two of them, Shannon and Douglas, riding alone.
7: Keno. Looks like everything's lining up.
8: Yeah.
7: How long before they get inside?
8: Oh, 15 minutes, maybe.
7: Just right. All you boys know what to do?
9: Yeah, I know, Kelvin.
7: There's one thing I want you all to remember. I want to capture them two alive, Savvy.
8: Hey, wait a second, boss. Ain't you going to feed them lead?
7: Sure I am, sure. Only I want to have the pleasure of doing it personal, Savvy. I put two sheriffs 6 feet under. Thought Douglas resigning might spoil my record. But now I'll have them all.
5: Sun's going down, Shannon.
4: Yeah, a little while longer, we won't see tracks no more. Have to make camp.
5: Kelvin won't be stopping. That is, if his plans are what we calculate.
4: That's the second time you hinted, Douglas.
5: Yeah.
4: Still figure we've been tricked, huh?
5: Not figuring, just wondering.
4: It's too late to turn back now.
5: You never had much sense, Shannon.
4: I see you're right with me.
5: Yeah, reckon I ain't got much sense neither. At least my guns are loose in the holsters. If we locate trouble... I can maybe set a couple off their horses before we go down.
4: I'm loaded and ready.
5: Gets awful quiet at sundown, don't it, Shannon?
4: Yeah.
5: It's that quiet you could...
4: Oh, what's that? Douglas, a horse.
10: Oh, we've got him. Take him alive.
5: An ambush. It's Kelvin. Start shooting. We'll make him fight plenty before they get us.

0: Can you keep up with this, Tuttle?
1: They try. Cut him up, Scout.
0: We may have to slow down soon. We're just guessing that they've come this way. It's too dark to be sure.
1: Not right, Kimasabi. Soon we
0: find... Tuttle! Gunfire!
1: Not right. Tuttle, hear it.
0: Sharon and Douglas, they've been cornered.
1: Captain and his gang, they... Kimasabi, Tuttle not hear gunfire anymore.
0: The firing stopped. Perhaps we're too late. But at least we can trap Calvin while he's not prepared for us.
1: Him got plenty men.
0: We'll cut right through his gang. Once we get Calvin, the rest will give up. Now ride. Ride as you've never ridden before.
1: Get him up.
0: Kyle Silver! Power!

0: You sneaking, thieving coyote. 10 men against 2, and we gave you a good fight.
1: Not 10 anymore, Shannon. There's 3 of his pack won't follow him any longer.
2: Talking won't do you no good. You certainly fell for my story, didn't you?
0: And me, my guns will have it out man to man.
2: What for?
1: No use arguing, Shannon. Kellen will shoot a man in the back as soon as look at him.
2: I made an exception in your case, gents. I wanted the satisfaction of doing this job my own self. Load up my guns, Brock.
3: Right.
2: You sit in your horses, gents. I'll have the boys drop the reins and let you ride. Then I start shooting.
0: Not me. If I get a bullet, I stand right here and face it. How about you, Douglas?
1: Likewise.
2: Suit yourself. 2 sheriffs at 1 time. That must be some kind of a record, eh?
3: Here you are, Kelvin. All loaded.
2: Thanks, Brock. Stand around, boys. This ought to be right interesting.
4: Will you get shooting, Kelvin? Why waste time?
2: Easy, Shorty. There's no hurry.
5: What in blazes? Who shot them guns through your hands?
4: Where'd they come from?
6: Now, Silver!
7: Get him up, Kelvin!
0: It's the Lone Ranger!
8: Yippee, come on, mister!
2: Shoot them down!
9: Wait a minute, drop their guns, Kelvin. 1 shot and my gun goes off aimed at your heart.
2: Don't shoot! Nobody shoot! Don't pull trigger.
0: Him yelling like coyote.
9: Shannon Douglas, get the guns from them. Kelvin, tell your men to hand those guns over.
2: Do like the masked man says, boys. He's got his guns pointing straight at me.
1: All right, yours too, Brock, both of them.
3: Here you are.
0: And one more. That's it. All collected, masked man. There ain't any one of them has a shooting iron left. You sure caught him by surprise.
9: We're glad to see you're both still alive. Todd and I came as fast as we could.
1: That was plenty fast enough, wasn't it, Kelvin?
9: You're a prisoner, Sheriff. Now, Todd and I must be on our way. Adios.
0: Adios. Maybe sometime we see you again. Get him up, scout!
1: Yeah. Maybe we will see the masked man again, Shannon.
0: Reckon if there's trouble, we will. That's when he turns up. Now, supposing you rope these zombies together so they won't try nothing.
1: Yeah. And I'll put these shooting irons in my saddlebags.
0: That's right, Jans. Keep your hands high and stand steady. I reckon this is the first time you ever got took to jail by 2 sheriffs instead of 1, ain't it, Kelvin?

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0: Well, the marriage of the Kingfish and his wife Sapphire has finally come to the breaking point. As a result of the predicament the Kingfish got into last week involving another woman, Sapphire has decided to leave him, but this time for good. Over her husband's protests, Sapphire is packing her things and telling him she's through.
1: George Stevens, you is a no-good bum. You is a lazy loafer. You ain't never supported me in 22 years. You ain't got no ambition. You is the weakest, most spineless character I done ever met. And you ain't never done nothing to make a home for me. And I'm leaving you.
2: But why?
1: George, there ain't no sense in talking to you. I've been over the whole situation with Mama, and I'm going over to her place in Brooklyn and make a new life for myself.
3: Oh, so she's the one behind all this, the witch of Flatbush Avenue.
1: George!
3: There's the sourest woman that ever lived. The only difference between your Mama and a pickle is that she's got more warts.
1: George, it ain't gonna do no good to insult my Mama. I is leaving you, and that's all that counts.
3: Well, now, wait a minute, honey. Don't go like this. I admit that I ain't perfect, but then again, we all make mistakes.
1: Well, the only mistake I ever made was marrying you. Why didn't I marry Roy Flowers when he asked me?
3: Roy Flowers?
1: Yes, he was a foreman down at the quarry. He was crazy about me.
3: Crazy is right. Everybody in town knew that he never even looked at you until he got hit on the head with that rock crusher. That really flattened out his dome. He was the only fellow I ever see that could wear a collapsible opera hat when it still collapsed.
1: George, ain't no point in discussing this thing no further. I have finished my packing, and this is goodbye.
3: Now, wait a minute, honey. You know I love you. Can't you give me one more chance? I'll change, honey. I'll be a different man.
1: No, George, it's too late. We is all washed
3: up. Oh, you can't go, honey. Look at me. You're breaking my heart.
1: George, I'm going.
3: Honey, you can't go. I'll go out of my mind. I won't let you go. I'll throw myself down on the floor here in front of the front door, and you can't go.
1: George, I'm going.
3: You didn't have to step on me when she left.
2: You say Sapphire done left you, huh, Kingfish?
3: Yes, Andy, that's right. She done left my bed and board. Andy, I really heartbroken.
2: You is, huh?
3: Yes, Andy, you is a bachelor. You'll never know what it's like to be a team for 20 years. Travel down life's highways and byways in double harness. And then suddenly, you looks over and the other jackass is gone.
2: Well, I don't know what you're so upset about, Kingfish. After all, when it comes to romance, you and Sapphire ain't exactly been no Venus and adenoids.
3: Well, it's a peculiar thing, Andy. A wife is like your liver. It ain't much when you got it, but you misses it when it's gone.
2: Well, tell me, Kingfish, has you done took any steps to recoup Sapphire?
3: Well, I got a little plan in my cooper bag, Andy. I was going to get a job.
2: Yeah, sounds like losing your liver done affected your mind.
3: Well, Andy, I've been through the classified ads here, and I'm going to pick out a job for myself. That's what I'm going to do you.
2: Yes, well, is you done found anything there that hit your eye?
3: Here's one here, Andy, that I've been considering. Pays 75 bucks a week. See it right here? Wanted a comptometer operator.
2: Yeah, that sounds good.
3: Yeah, the only reason that I'm holding back is because I might get the comptometer out in the traffic somewhere and knock a fender off the thing, then I'm in big trouble, you see.
2: Yeah, that's right. Them foreign cars is pretty tricky, all right.
3: Yeah, well, here's another one here, and a skip tracer.
2: Oh, yeah. That's one of them guys that traces people that didn't run out on their bills. You gonna apply for that?
3: No, and I done had a bad experience to apply to skip tracer ones. I went down to apply for the job. Next thing I know, they done skip tracer me, and I spent 30 days in jail. They ain't even mess with that.
2: That's right. Looking for work can be a dangerous thing, all right. And them classified ads is pretty risky, too. I remember I put an ad in the paper once under wanted female. I got two answers and a busted nose out of that.
3: Listen to this one here. It says, wanted ambitious young man for executive position. Short hours, high pay. Expense account, earn up to $200 a week. 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
2: Well, what's wrong with that?
3: Well, I answered that one. They wants a fellow to sell hot dogs from a baby carriage. Wait a minute, Andy. Here's one that I might be able to handle. Look here, yeah. Man wanted, department store, extra delivery men needed for Christmas rush. Apply Bon Ton department store.
2: Well, now, that don't sound bad.
3: Yeah, Andy, that's the job I'm going after. And if I guess it, not only will I get Sapphire back, but I might even make a career for myself in the department store game.
2: Yeah.
3: Who knows, I might even end up as another Marshmallow Field. Oh, I tell you. Well, Linda, there ain't nothing to eat here in the apartment. Me and you will go out and get a bite again.
2: Yeah, you know, that's a swell thing that you got that job with the department store.
3: Oh, yeah, yeah. They done put me to work at 9 o'clock this morning, and I've been delivering packages all day. I done already called Sapphire over in Brooklyn and told her to come on home. I didn't say nothing about the job. I just hinted around that I had a big, big surprise for her.
2: Yeah, you getting the job was really going to be a surprise. Hey, what is that package you got there, Kingston?
3: Well, it was the last package I had to deliver today. The people wasn't home, so I brought it back here. I'll deliver it first thing in the morning. It's a beaver coat, Anna. Beautiful thing. Come on, Anna. That's me and you get some supper now. I'll shove this beaver coat package in the closet here.
2: But, Kingfish, wait a minute. A beaver coat, that's kind of expensive. Ain't you afraid to leave that package around the house here?
3: No, Anna. Nobody gonna burglarize this place. Last year, a fella busted in here, caught Sapphire with a hair up and curlers. Scared him so that he dove out the window, and I think the place has been on the blacklist ever since.
1: Come on in the apartment, Mama. George! George, dear, I'm home.
4: Where is you, you bum?
1: I guess George ain't back yet. I wonder what that surprise is he phoned me about. I hope it's something good.
4: Well, now, don't get your hopes up. He ain't got the courage to do away with himself.
1: Oh, you are always criticizing George, Mama. He's got a lot of faults, but he's also got a lot of good points.
4: The only good point about him is the top of his head. Well, I'm tired. I'm going on into bed.
1: All right, Mama. Yeah, let me hang your coat up here in the closet. You're going to save it us for a couple of days.
4: Here's my coat.
1: Yes. Mama, you see, I was... Wait, Mama. Look what's on the floor.
4: Hmm?
1: Oh, the floor of the closet here. A great big box from the Bontine department store. Mama, George told me he had a big surprise for me, and this is it.
4: If it's a present from that bum, you better open it underwater.
1: Oh, I'm so excited. Look, Mama, look. It's a beautiful beaver coat, and just what I've always wanted. Oh, ain't George wonderful to give me a gorgeous present like this?
4: Well, I have to admit it. Old Baldy's got a heart of gold after all.

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0: Well, that wasn't a bad supper me and Andy had. I'll get in the apartment here now. Maybe Sapphire's home, and I'll tell her about the supplies, about my having the job.
1: Josh, honey, is that you?
0: Oh, yeah. Well, Sapphire, you're back. Look like my little swallow has come back to Capital Pastrami.
1: Josh, Mama just went to bed, but I ain't never been so happy in my whole life. We done found out about the surprise you had for me. It's just wonderful, and I know it'll last forever.
0: Yeah, well, the man said at least until the January sales.
1: Oh, and George, another thing. It fits so beautiful around his shoulders, too.
0: Yeah, well, excuse me for protruding, honey. But what fits you around? Where was that again?
1: Why, George, the fur coat.
0: Sapphire, this fur coat that you was referring to here with such gay abandon, you is talking about your old fur coat, ain't you? The squirrel-dyed Palomino? You must be talking about that coat, because the only other fur coat that I knows about is the beaver coat that is right now residing in the closet in a box marked Bonton Department Store.
1: That's the one I'm talking about. Your wonderful surprise.
0: Them Australians say they're the guys that invented the boomerang.
1: Oh, honey, it's...
0: Sapphire, there's something that I gotta tell you about this coat.
1: Oh, George, this coat makes me see you in a brand new light. It makes me realize for the first time how wrong I've been about you. That you is a wonderful man with a heart of gold. How could I ever leave you when you have done a sweet thing like this? Now, what is it you want to tell me about the coat?
0: Well, I just wanted you to know
1: George, what's wrong? Look at you. You look peculiar and your eyes is popping out. You look like you did the day you drunk my hair dye and thought it was coffee.
0: No, nothing wrong, honey, nothing wrong.
1: Well, I'm going in and try it on again. I just love to wear it.
0: She's singing flat, too. Holy smokes, what are they going to do? If I take the coat away from Sapphire, she'll leave me forever, and if I don't deliver it to the woman who bought it, I'll get fired, thrown in jail and everything else. Holy mackerel, I feel just like the matzo ball in a bowl of consomme. I not only is in the soup, but I ain't long for this world. Oh, man, what is that going to do? It's 10 o'clock, and I was supposed to have that fur coat delivered to Miss Watkins an hour ago. I ain't never... Well, Shorty the barber, what are you doing here?
2: Well, I just come from my doctor's, Kingfish. This time he called three other doctors to look at me, and they had a big consultation.
0: Holy smoke, Shorty, what'd they say?
2: Oh, they said there was nothing wrong with me. They thought I was a most perfect specimen. They couldn't find a single thing that they didn't believe in.
0: Well, I got my own trouble, Shorty.
2: Oh, what is it this time, Kim?
0: Shorty, you know I got a job as delivery boy over the Bonton Department Store. Mm-hmm. Well, they give me a fur coat to deliver, and my wife found the thing and thought it was a perfect present for her.
2: Oh, well, the thing is simple. Just tell Sapphire the coat ain't for her.
0: Yeah, well, I can do that, Shorty. And if I don't let her keep the coat, she's going to leave me. And, Shorty, I don't want that to happen. I admit that she ain't no Tallulah bulkhead, but... It's all I got, though, Shorty.
2: But say, I got an idea, Kingfish. Why don't you just go to the store and tell the manager the coat was stolen? After all, they got insurance.
0: Yeah, that's an idea, Shorty. And I could get Andy to back up my story as an eyewitness.
2: Mm-hmm.
0: Yeah. And maybe someday when I get some money, I could pay him back.
2: Yeah, that's the idea. But you got to be awful careful with a story like that, though, Kingfish. I remember when I was a kid, I used to borrow my papa's car. He never found out until one night on the way home, I hit something and my papa found out the whole thing.
0: Yeah, what did you make him find out, Shorty?
2: Well, I hit a lamppost, I hit a hydrant, I hit another car, I hit my papa.

0: Mr. Stevens? You say that $500 coat you were supposed to deliver to Miss Watkins was stolen?
1: Yes, Mr. Bowers. On the way to deliver the thing this morning, I was accosted in the alley behind the store by a gang of desperate criminals.
0: You mean to say you were held up?
1: Yes, one of them put a gun in my stomach, and the other one had a knife in my back, and the other one threatened me with a blackjack, and I think one of the others had a trench mortar, but I couldn't see so good by that time, see?
0: A whole gang of men held you up?
1: Yes, that's right. One of the fellas stuck a Tommy gun in my stomach and said, hand over the what's in that box. And I said, you mean the beaver coat worth $500 that I delivered to Miss Watkins? And he said, that's right. And I said, I'm responsible for the thing. And he said, well, don't worry about the Bonton department stores and sure. And anyway, they ain't going to hold a poor innocent delivery boy like you responsible. And I said, yeah, because there ain't no nice people in the business in the Bonton. Well, with that, he cocked the trigger of his Tommy gun, and that ended the conversation right there, you see.
0: Stevens, this is a fantastic story. I'm sorry to say I don't believe it.
1: You don't, huh? Well, that's too bad. It wasn't a witness to the thing. Some innocent bystander who see the whole thing.
2: Excuse me, but is somebody in here looking for an innocent bystander?
3: Who are you?
2: Why, as a total stranger that ain't never seen nobody in this room before, but to witness the fur coat robbery.
1: Well, total stranger, it's nice of you to drop in and volunteer what you got to volunteer.
2: Yeah.
1: Total stranger has an honest face, ain't he, Mr. Bowers? I see the same expression on the paint of George Washington. You look fine there, boy.
2: Oh, yeah, I see the whole robbery, all right. I innocent bystander the whole thing.
0: Listen, how did you know this fur coat that was robbed belonged to the Bonton department store?
2: You want to know that, huh?
0: Yes.
2: Can we come back to that one later, mister?
1: Yeah, that's one of them unimportant details. Tell the man what happened, stranger. Go ahead.
2: Yeah. Well, the robbers jumped out of the car and hit the gentleman on the head here with a lead pipe.
0: Just a moment. Stevens said the robbery occurred in the alley, and you say the men jumped out of a car.
1: Well, you see, what happened was the crooks drove the car up the alley. That's what happened, yeah, right up the alley.
0: But the alley behind the store is only 4 feet wide. How could they drive a car up there?
2: Kingfish, I guess we run into another one of them unimportant details.
1: Listen, Mr. Bowers, when a robbery like this happens, there's always a lot of confusion, you see. And I think in the mix-up, the innocent bystander got hit on the head a few times. The important thing is, though, that the coat was stolen, you see.
0: Well, Stevens, I guess you're telling the truth. We investigated you before we hired you. We have no record and... Oh. Hello. What? Uh-huh. I see. Mm-hmm. Oh, well, I'm glad you called. Thank you. Stevens, you have a wife named Sapphire?
1: No, sir. That's my wife's name. Why, yes.
0: That was the fitting room. It seems that a Mrs. Sapphire Stevens just made an appointment to have a new beaver coat altered. Now, what about that?
2: Don't look at me. I'm getting out of here. I done innocent bystander long enough for today.
0: Stevens, I want that coat back here by 10 o'clock tomorrow morning, or I'm going to prefer charges against you. Now get out of here.
1: Yes.
2: Hey, what happened there, Kingfish? Did you say something wrong or something?
1: Shut up.
2: You know, you're going to be in a mess trying to get that coat away from Sapphire.
1: Mess? You remember when they threw them three boys, Shadrach, Meshach, and Abednego in the fiery furnace?
2: Yeah.
1: Yeah, well, that was a tattoo pull compared to what I'm going to have to go through.

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0: Oh, me. It's 10 o'clock at night. I've been pacing the floor here at the large hall for 4 hours, trying to figure the way out of this fur coat mess. Oh, Calhoun, what you doing in the large hall this time of the night? What you doing with that big telescope?
1: Well, I've been up on the roof of the lodge with it for a couple of hours. That's my hobby.
0: Oh, astronomy. Yeah, well, I guess you can get a good look at the stars from the roof of the lodge.
1: No, but the burlesque theater comes in fine.
0: Oh, yeah. I forgot about your other hobby.
1: What you doing here, Kingfish?
0: Oh, I'm going out of my mind here.
1: Well, I won't disturb you then.
0: Calhoun, I had a mess. I was supposed to deliver a beaver coat for the Bonton department store, and Sapphire, I think, the gift is for her.
1: Ooh.
0: Now, the problem is, if I tell her the truth, she'll leave me, and if I don't, the store will throw me in jail.
1: Well, now, that's a tough problem, all right. Your wife ain't nothing to brag about, but on the other hand, you ain't gonna get much love and affection from a warden. Look, Kingfish, maybe you could sneak the coat in the house and then tell Sapphire it was stolen.
0: Sneak it out the house, huh? No good, Sapphire. Her mama's staying there, and they wouldn't believe no trumped-up story like that.
1: Well, she'd believe it if the robbery occurred in front of her eyes.
0: Her own eyes? No, I tell you what. I guess that you mean a fake robbery. And to make it realistic, I could have the fella slug me. Yeah, but who is I going to get to do the job?
1: I might be able to dig up somebody, but I couldn't promise for sure.
0: Would you try, and then I could get a hold of Andy and Van Porter and some of the other large brothers and have them try to dig up a fella to stage a phony robbery. One of them is bound to come through with somebody.
1: Yeah, with all them trying, you're bound to get somebody.
0: Oh, what a mess, Calhoun. You was lucky that you ain't married.
1: Yeah, I know. But I was engaged once. I was engaged to a gal that used to get shot out of a cannon in the circus.
0: Yeah, well, how come you never married her?
1: Well, I tell you, Kingfish, one night in Poughkeepsie, she missed the net and broke her own neck and our engagement at the same time. Hello, Shifty. This is Calhoun calling. Yeah, I'd like for you to do a little job for me about 10:30 this evening. Uh-huh. A friend of mine, the Kingfish, wants a phony robbery stage up at his place. Yeah, he wants the thing realistic as possible. So here's what I want you to do.
2: Mr. Houlihan, this is Andy Brown. A friend of mine, the Kingfish at the lodge, needs somebody to stage a phony robbery up at his place. That's right, a beaver coat. Yeah, well, if you get there around 10:30, I think...
3: Hello. This is Henry Van Porter calling. I'd like to speak to Iron Mike. Yes, thank you. Hello, Mike. This is Henry Van Porter. If you was free tonight around 10:30, I'd like you to do a job for me. It's for George Kingfish Stevens. A fake robbery. Yes, he wants the thing to look as real as possible. Yeah, and here is the detail.
0: Ten 10:30. I wonder if any of my friends done got that fake hold-up man for me. Just like them boys are letting me down at a time like this.
4: George, ain't you coming to bed?
0: Oh,
4: I've been asleep for over an hour.
0: Your mama asleep? Well, wake up. I don't want the old goat to miss this.
4: George, what are you talking about?
0: Well, it's 10:30 and most of the most exciting part of the day, I hope. And anyway, I don't want to go to bed this early. Somebody might drop in.
4: Oh, George, don't be silly. I'm going in the bedroom, and if you want to...
5: Don't nobody move. I got you covered.
0: Oh, you see, I told you somebody might drop in.
4: Oh, George, it's a hold-up man, and he's got a gun. What do you suppose he's after?
0: Well, I don't know, but I'll find out. Hold-up man... Is you by any chance after my wife's new fur coat that's hanging in the hall closet there, which ain't locked?
5: That's right, sweetheart. Now stand aside.
4: Oh, George, don't let him take my new fur coat. Say something to him.
0: Yeah. Hold up, man. Did you realize that you was doing a bad thing here?
5: Shut up.
0: Yeah, sir. Let me open the closet door for you. It's the one in the middle.
5: Yeah. This is what I want. And Baldy? Here's a little something for you. Compliments of a friend.
4: Oh, George, here, let me help you up. Are you all right?
0: Yeah, where's my bridge?
4: Here it is right here. George, come on, quick, call the police right away.
0: Honey, it's 10:30 at night. That's pretty late to be calling the police. Might wake them up. Tell you what I'll do. I'll write him a nice long letter in the morning.
4: George, you hand me that phone. I'll call the police myself.
6: Get away from that phone and put your hands up. This is a stick-up.
0: Holy smokes, another one. You're too late. The other guy got the coat.
6: None of your stalling. I came here for a fur coat, and I ain't leaving without one.
4: Oh, this is terrible.
0: Oh, look, Musa, we ain't stalling. The coat's gone. You can look in the closet and see for yourself.
6: Yeah, let's see here. Well, here's a fur coat right here.
4: That's my old coat. Don't take that.
6: I came up for a fur coat, and I ain't leaving without one. Oh, and by the way, take this.
0: Oh, me.
4: My coat.
0: Oh, Sapphire, never mind the coat. Help me into the bedroom. Thank heavens the worst is over.
7: Don't nobody move. This is your holdup.
4: No! It's enough.
0: Holy smokes. Let me put my bridge in my pocket here. Now, look, forget the whole thing. Beat it, mister, beat it.
7: No, you don't. I come up here for something. I liked it. I forget what it was.
0: It was a fur coat, but it's gone. Now, get out of here. There ain't nothing here.
7: Now, don't get cozy with me. I come up for a coat, and if I don't get one, I'm liable to get nasty.
4: Oh, please, George, do something. Please.
0: Look, mister, the only fur coat left is this old rabbit skin of my mother-in-law's. You wouldn't want that.
7: Listen, if it's fuzzy, hand it over.
0: Okay. There you is. Now, get out of here.
7: Oh, no. We mustn't forget nothing, must we?
0: Oh!
4: George, darling, did he hurt you?
0: No, I was all right. The radiator broke my fall.
4: Oh, George, this is the most terrible thing that ever happened. 3 robberies in a row.
0: Yeah, we better start borrowing coats from the neighbors. This thing could go on all night, huh?
2: Yeah, that's the story, Amos. By the time the 5th hold-up man got out of there, the Kingfish was in pretty bad shape. But at least he done got the coat away from Sapphire without her getting wise.
0: Yeah, well, that's something, all right. Now, I tell you, Andy, the Kingfish is like the UN. He can take a plain, ordinary mess and mess it up into a mess that you can't even recognize.
2: Yeah, well, he didn't have no choice here, Amos. He had to get the coat back to the store or go to jail.
0: Yeah, well, one way the phony robbery got him off the hook. Sapphire still think the coat was a present to her, you see, so she ain't got no reason to leave him no more. Where's the coat now, anyway?
2: Well, the Kingfish is back on a job as a delivery boy again. He just took that beaver coat up to Miss Watkins, the woman it was originally meant for.
0: Yeah, well, that ends the fur coat mess, and I guess the Kingfish's marriage won't go on the rocks on account of it after all.
8: Well, I certainly wait a long time for this coat.
0: Yeah, well, we're sorry about the delay, Miss Watkins, but it's really a beautiful coat all right, ain't it?
8: Yes, it is. And say, while you're here, let me try it on and see if it fits as well as it did in the store.
0: Yeah, certainly. Let me help you here with it. Yeah, there you are. Sapphire and Mama.
9: Yes, we caught you. Mama and I know there was something fishy about that robbery, and we've been following you. So the coat was a gift for this hubby all the time. Goodbye, you bum!

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0: I am the Whistler, and I know many things, for I walk by night. I know many strange tales, many secrets hidden in the hearts of men and women who have stepped into the shadows. Presently I'll tell you of nameless terrors of which they dare not speak.
1: 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Later in the program, I want to tell you about several outstanding Signal services, for each one is designed to do for your car the thing you want most today, to help it go farther. But now, the Whistler.
0: It's strange, isn't it, how a man can live his life through several decades, simply, quietly, in peaceful obscurity, and suddenly, through one small incident, find his world turned into chaos. For instance, there was Tom Barlow, who lived with his wife Ellen in the small seacoast village of Marblehead, and whose whole life had been spent as a lowly driver of the town carryall, combination taxi, delivery truck, and tow car. To everyone in Marblehead, he was just old Tom, until that night a few months ago. A raining, stormy night it was, with a feeling in the air of foreboding, if you were particularly sensitive. And the man who came to Tom, just as he was getting ready to go home to dinner with Ellen and Judy, his daughter, wanted to be driven out to Guilford Inlet. It was no pleasant trip on a night like that, lonely, miserable. But a fare was a fare, and Tom started out. Halfway there, they had to cross the inlet, and Tom was just beginning to worry about whether or not the bridge might be washed out.
2: Diver? Diver?
3: Yes, sir?
2: Is that the Guilford Bridge ahead?
3: Yes, sir, that's it. Lucky for us, it's still there. You sure picked a night to come out to this godforsaken neck of the woods.
2: When you get to the bridge, stop.
3: Stop?
2: What I said, stop.
3: Well, mister, there's no need to stop. It's 8 miles yet to the inlet.
2: Stop when you get to the bridge.
3: Okay, mister, whatever you say.
2: How much do I owe you?
3: Well, you're not getting out here.
2: How much do I owe you?
3: $1.50, but look, mister.
2: Yeah, $2. Keep the change.
3: You're crazy, mister. There isn't a house within 8 miles of here.
2: I like walking.
3: But, mister, I'm not going to leave you out on this bridge alone.
2: Good night.
0: Well, Tom, that's a queer thing, isn't it? Strange fellow. Never did get a good look at his face. He kept it muffled up in his scarf, his hat pulled down low. You've half a mind to run after him, but in 10 seconds he's disappeared into the blackness, and you drive back to town wondering, trying to make up your mind whether you should tell somebody about him or not. Then, when you're putting up the cab for the night and you happen to glance in the back, your mind is made up for you.
3: What I told him, Sheriff. I said, I'm not going to leave you out on this bridge alone.
4: Mm-hmm. What time was that, Tom?
3: Oh, about 2 hours ago, 9 o'clock.
4: Uh-huh.
3: I tried to argue with him, Sheriff, but he just wouldn't listen.
4: Okay, what happened then?
3: Well, then I came on back to the garage, and when I was cleaning out the back of my cab, I found this package.
4: Package? What package?
3: This package right here, what I came to see you about. Here, look for yourself. Cash, $25,000. I thought I'd better turn it in quick.
4: Well, I'll be... Hey, Tom, listen.
3: Huh?
4: You left this man on Guilford Bridge 2 hours ago?
3: Yeah, that's right. 9 o'clock. Sure was a queer bird, Sheriff. Had a muffler over half of his face. Could hardly hear him talk. I said to him...
4: Hey, Sergeant, get out the car. Get 5 men. We're going to Guilford Bridge.

0: Jerry, you see anything down there?
1: Nothing here, Chief.
2: Well, it's the spot where I left him, Sheriff. Right here.
3: Hey, Chief, look. Yeah? I found this coat and hat under the bridge.
0: Hey, Eddie, put your flashlight over here.
2: That's the coat the man was wearing. And that's his hat, too.
0: Sure, Tom?
2: I'm positive.
4: Well, Sheriff dug this muffler out of the water about 20 yards downstream.
2: That's his, too, yes. That's what he had over his mouth. Made him talk so peculiar.
0: The hat, coat, muffler. Looks like he drowned himself, all right.
3: You aiming to drag the inlet, Sheriff?
0: Not tonight, I'm not. In the morning. Anyhow, with that undertow, a body would be 2 miles out to sea by now.
3: That's right.
2: Huh. What do you suppose he done it for? Poor guy?
0: Poor guy? Tom, he left $25,000 in your cab, didn't he?
2: Oh, well, money don't mean much if you're so low you want to jump in the river.
0: Money don't mean much, huh? Listen, Tom, if we don't find that man's body, if nobody claims that money in 6 months, you know who it belongs to? It belongs to you, Tom.
2: Me?
0: Yes, sir, you. That's the law.
2: Me?
0: If nobody claims it in 6 months, and if we don't find the body that fits this hat and coat.
5: Well, Tom, that's quite a stroke of luck, isn't it? Imagine, $25,000. More than you've ever dreamed of. And it's yours. Almost. You stand on the bridge and gaze into the dark water below and wonder about your strange passenger. But perhaps you wouldn't wonder if you could see something happening in a lonely house 8 miles away at Guilford Inlet.
6: Who's there?
7: I'm asking for a question. Let me in.
6: Who is it?
7: Well, Mrs. Wilmer, so you don't recognize me. And after I've paid your salary, kept you living here all these years.
6: Mr. Ben.
7: Yes, it's me, and don't stand there gawking. Let me in and close the door and make some hot coffee. I'm frozen to the bone.
6: Of course. Of course.
7: Same dismal old place.
6: Mr. Ben, where's your hat and coat? You're soaking wet, Mr. Ben.
7: Where's your hat and coat? You're soaking wet, Mr. Ben. Hey, heaven, woman, can't you say anything better than that? 20 years. 20 years, and I come home to, where's your hat and coat, Mr. Ben? Mrs. Wilmer, you're still a fool.
6: Yes, sir. I'll get the coffee.
7: Wait a minute.
6: Yes, sir.
7: You still go down to the village every day and gossip like a fishwife?
6: Well,
7: oh,
6: sir,
7: stop stirring me. Now, listen. While I'm here, you keep away from the village, you understand? Order your groceries by phone, if this morgue still has a phone.
6: Oh, no, sir. Not since you left. Barlow Manor's all boarded up, except in my room.
7: All the better. You'll have the delivery sent once a month, then. Nobody's to know that I've come back to Guilford. Is that clear? No one.
6: Yes, sir. If you want coffee...
7: Mrs. Wilmer, for the love of heaven, stop fluttering.
6: Yes, sir.
7: Oh, me. Nothing changed. You're still afraid of me, aren't you?
4: Aren't you?
6: Yes, sir. Yes, sir. Oh, please, sir.
7: Go get the coffee.
6: Yes, sir.
7: No. Wait. My brother Tom... He still drives that taxi of his, I suppose?
6: Oh, yes. They say down in the village...
7: Never mind your fool gossip. Still driving a taxi after 20 years. Mr. Happy-go-lucky. Everybody loves good old Tom. Don't they, Mrs. Wilmer?
6: Oh, yes. He's such a cheerful man. And his wife, Ellen,
7: is... Get out. Go get the coffee. And don't you babble about Ellen Barlow, you understand? Don't you ever babble to me about Ellen Barlow.
5: Yes, Tom Barlow, if you could see that scene, and your brother Ben sitting in the old family house in Guilford Inlet, perhaps you wouldn't wonder so about the stranger's disappearance. But you don't see that, and so to you and your wife, Ellen, it's like a dream.
2: Oh, Ellen. Ellen, it's like a dream. $25,000. Why, we're going to be rich.
6: Oh, Tom, put me down.
2: Oh, we are, Ellen. We are. Even the sheriff thinks so. We ought to go out and do the town.
6: Well, we'll have plenty of time for that, Tom Barlow. After 6 months.
7: Mrs. Wilmer.
6: I'm coming, sir. I'm coming. I was just bringing your tea things.
7: Oh, never mind the tea things. Where's my tonic? Heart's pounding like a trip hammer.
6: Right here, sir. On the tray.
7: Where's the afternoon paper?
6: Here you are, sir. But there's nothing new about Mr. Tom and the money.
7: Who asked you that?
6: Well, I...
7: Mrs. Wilmy, you're nosy, aren't you?
6: Oh, please, Mr. Bill.
7: Oh, stop that sniveling. You're nosy, Mrs. Wilmy. But you are a good housekeeper.
6: Well, I do
7: try. Be quiet, be quiet. I feel like talking.
6: Yes.
7: Or the tea. No, no, no, don't stand up. Sit down here by me.
6: Very well.
7: You're going to chat, Mrs. Wilmy. I'm expecting a business friend of mine today at 5 sharp, a Mr. Peterson.
6: Uh-huh.
7: He's going to do something for me.
6: Yes, sir.
7: But you and I will chat until he arrives.
6: Yes, sir. Lemon and 2 sugars, sir.
7: Well. Yes. So you remember after all these years, That's nice. Mrs. Wilmy, I'm a very rich man. I made a good deal of money in the city.
6: Yes, sir.
7: And I remembered you in my will.
6: Oh, thank you, sir.
7: Be quiet, be quiet. You'll be well off when I die, Mrs. Wilmy. Very well off. That's why I think you'll keep your mouth closed about lots of things.
6: Oh, I never...
7: feel like talking. Mrs. Wilmy, did you read that they haven't found the body yet of the man who left the money in my brother's taxi?
6: Oh, yes. They've been dragging the inlet for weeks, sir.
7: They can drag for years. They won't ever find the body. You know why, Mrs. Wilmy? Because I am the body.
6: Oh, Mr. Ben.
7: Sure, I'm the body. Oh. I left that $25,000 in Tom's cab. I wanted him to find it. I put it there.
6: But, Mr. Ben...
7: I'm going to break Tom Barlow. You watch.
6: Please don't tell me. I don't want to know.
7: 6 months he'll wait, thinking he's rich every day more certain. He'll be building air castles. You watch. I know Tom. He won't wait for 6 months. Fools around here will lend him money on speculation. He'll get in deep. You watch. Tom, happy-go-lucky. Always said he could get along without money. Married Ellen on a shoestring. Shoestring? And I could have given her everything. I could have given her clothes, a house in the city.
6: You mustn't tell me, please. Don't.
7: You're happy-go-lucky. I can just hear him now. Money isn't everything. Money only causes trouble. Married Ellen on a shoestring. Well, this time he'll find out what money can do.
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And now the pattern is clear. Ben Barlow, after 20 years, is planning to extract his revenge for his brother Tom's marrying the woman he loved. He's planning to ruin his brother with the promise of the money he found, and then snatch it away at the last moment. And Tom, good old...

0: promise of the money he found, and then snatch it away at the last moment. And Tom, good old Tom, seems to be falling into the trap slowly, reluctantly, happily.
1: Oh, now, fellas, money isn't everything.
2: We'll see if you say that when you get to 25,000.
1: I will.
3: He's got 4 months to go yet. No use sense counting his chickens.
4: That's the money that's good in the bank. Been 8 weeks now, nobody's claimed it. And who do you expect to claim it anyhow? A ghost?
2: Hey, Tom, I hear you and Ellen and the kid are planning a trip to New York to see all the shows.
0: Well, maybe.
3: Well, all I can say is if anybody deserves that money, it's Tom Barlow. Tom, we're with you.
0: Well, thank
3: you. Any person in the village won't be counting the days till 6 months is up.
5: Judy, are you doing your homework? 105, 106, 107 days, Pa, and we'll be rich.
6: Judy, I told you not to talk about that money.
0: Oh, now, leave her be, Ellen. It don't hurt thinking about it.
6: Oh, Tom, can't you see what I mean? Can't you understand? We've always been happy, Tom, the three of us, without too much money. And now
0: it's... Of course we have. Of course we have. And that's why I want you and Judy to have everything in the world. Why, you don't think I want the money for myself.
6: Tom, listen. Let's withdraw our claim. Let's forget all about the money. What do you say? Tell the sheriff to give it to charity or something. Will you, Tom? Will you?
5: Ma, are you crazy?
0: Oh, she's teasing you, Judy.
6: I'm not teasing. I've got a funny feeling about that money.
0: But, Ellen, dear, I'm kind of counting on it. We've already run up a few bills and all, and what with this little deal I'm working in.
6: Deal? What deal?
0: Oh, nothing, Ellen. Judy.
6: What deal, Tom?
0: Just a little surprise. You know what I've been thinking? We all need a little vacation. Yes, sir. Get away from town for a while. Jerry Mason says that I could get $600 for the cab.
6: And... Tom, you're not going to sell the cab.
0: Well...
5: Oh, Pa, that's wonderful. We could go to New York and see Radio City and go to all the big shows and everything. Oh, Pa, I love you. You're so wonderful. Isn't he wonderful, Ma?
6: Tom, you're not going to sell the cab. Please.
0: Now, Ellen, don't you worry. Everything's going to be all right.
7: Yes, everything's going to be all right now, isn't it, Tom? You're getting more certain of it every day. It's been 4 months now, and you've almost forgotten about the stranger. But he hasn't forgotten about you, Tom.
8: Well, you stole the cab, Mrs. Wilmer.
6: Yes, sir.
8: Good, good. And now what about this man Peterson?
6: Well, sir, Mr. Peterson said that everything was going the way you wanted, sir.
8: That's fine. Good man, Peterson. Real good man. What else?
6: What, sir?
8: What else?
6: Well, sir...
8: Come on, out with it.
6: Well, sir, there's talk around that Mr. Tom and
8: for the love of heaven, woman, will you go on?
6: You told me never to mention Mrs. Barlow's name, sir.
8: What about Mrs. Barlow?
6: She and Mr. Tom aren't getting along so well.
8: Good, good. So they're not getting along, huh? Now, isn't that too bad? Money isn't everything. You watch, Mrs. Wilmy. He'll probably mortgage the house next. Money isn't everything. You watch. I know, Tom. He'll mortgage the house. And when you find that suicide note...
6: Suicide note?
8: Oh, didn't I tell you, Mrs. Wilmy? You're going to discover a suicide note in Guilford Inlet. And you're going to bring it straight to Sheriff Tompkins.
7: Well, Ben, you have it all figured out, don't you? And it's working out just as you expected. Because when the sheriff tells Tom Barlow about the suicide note that was found at the bridge, you react just as your brother expected.
0: But, Ellen, there's no need to worry now. With that suicide note found, the money's practically in our hands. I told you it was just as good as ours.
6: But, Tom, why did you have to go put a mortgage on this house?
0: Oh, don't you... You don't understand, dear. I needed the money now for that deal that I was working on. So why wait till the 6 months is up and lose out on a great opportunity?
6: But, Tom, how can you spend money like this before you get it?
0: But I'm not spending it, Ellen. I'm investing it for our future and Judy. Oh. Why, Mr. Peterson told me we'd be set up for life. And as for the mortgage, well, that's just a trifle. I can pay that back 10 times over the day I get the $25,000.

0: The day you get the 25,000 pounds. The day you get it. Will that day ever come? Ben waits in the lonely house at Guilford Inlet, enjoying reports of your spending, spending, spending. Money you haven't got.
1: Yeah, set up 10 beers for the boys, Joe. You bet it won't be long now. And one ale for Jerry. Yes, sir. Oh, hi, Sheriff. What did you have?
2: Tom, I've got to talk to you for a second.
1: Well, sure, Sheriff. What's on your mind?
2: Do you know a man named Peterson?
1: Peterson? Well, I sure do. Come on, have a beer, Sheriff.
2: Have any dealings with him?
1: Well,
2: this is important, Tom.
1: Well, yes, yes, I did. He came to see me with a mighty attractive proposition, and I placed some money in his hands.
2: Very much money?
1: All I could get my hands on. Mighty attractive proposition.
2: Yeah, that's not good.
1: It's not good?
2: No. Tom, this Peterson, as he calls himself, is a well-known New York crook.
1: What?
2: Real name's Clark, Pinky Clark. Deals in phony stocks and bonds.
1: No.
2: He's skipped town, and your money's gone with him. Tom, you've been swindled.
0: So, Tom, now you know. The first blow has fallen. All your great dreams of wealth and affluence gone in an instant. You were smart, weren't you, Tom? Very smart.
3: Tom, why did you do it?
1: I was so smart, Ellen. I was going to be rich and to be a big businessman. Can you imagine me? I wanted to make you proud to be Mrs. Tom Barlow.
3: Oh.
1: Yes, I wanted you to walk down the street and have people point you out and say, look, there goes Ellen Barlow.
3: Oh, Tom.
1: Guess I never meant to be anything but Tom, the taxi driver. You're right, Ellen. All along you were right. We should have withdrawn our claim like you said. Money's brought us nothing but trouble.
3: Tom, how much do you owe the bank?
1: $18,000.
3: Oh, Tom. Tom, we've just got to get that $25,000 now. We've just got to.
0: Yes, Tom, your situation is desperate now. You have to get that $25,000 now. It will just about pay off your debt, lift the mortgage on your house, and buy back the taxi. And then the real blow falls. The 6 months is up. It's the night before you're to claim the money, and it's dark and stormy. Another foreboding night like that one 6 months ago. And as you sit by your fireside, you're startled by a knock on the door.
1: I don't... Ben. Ben.
4: Glad to see your old brother, Tom.
1: Ben.
4: I guess I'll have to invite myself in. Nasty night. Nice little place you have here.
1: Ben, what are you doing here?
4: Now that's a fine way to greet your brother after 20 years.
1: Ben, what do you want?
4: Still haven't changed, have you, Tom? Still hate your devoted brother, Ben. Well, Tom, it's taken 20 years. 20 years. But I've just about done it.
1: Done what?
5: Driver. Driver, is that Guilford Bridge up ahead?
1: Huh?
5: Stop when you get to the bridge, driver. I like walking.
1: Ben.
4: Don't you remember your old lucky passenger, Tom, huh?
1: Ben, you were...
4: The man in the cab.
1: No. No, the man in the cab was drowned. They found a suicide note. Ben. It was you.
4: 20 years, Tom. 20 years. And I've come back. So money isn't everything, Mr. Happy-Go-Lucky. You'll find out, you and Ellen both. Right now, that 25,000 is the most important thing in your life. And you're not going to get one red cent of it. I put it in your cab. I'm going to be at the sheriff's office with serial numbers and identification. Money isn't everything, eh? You married Ellen on a shoestring. You married the only woman I ever loved. You'll find out how important money is tomorrow morning.
0: Now you know the whole plot, Tom. Now you know how you stand. The money you so desperately need is not yours and never will be. No need even to go down to the sheriff's office tomorrow morning. Because Ben will be there ahead of you, Unless, what if Ben didn't show up? What if Ben couldn't show up? Who would know but few? But that's murder you're thinking of, Tom. Murder. You've never done anything or thought anything like that. But tonight you're desperate and you think the whole thing out. It's simple, really. Ben staying out at Guilford Inlet, alone in that big house. You can borrow the taxi back for a few hours and get out there. Drop his body in the inlet and... Yes, he's brought you to this, Tom. He's driven you to murder. A night just like the last time you drove out this way, isn't it, Tom? Stormy, dismal, dangerous. And you're driving faster than you should. You're almost to the bridge, Tom. Watch out. Darn that windshield wiper, I can't...
6: Good Lord! The bridge! It's out!

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1: The next morning, a man staggered into the sheriff's office at Marblehead to claim the $25,000. He was battered and bleeding and drenched to the skin, but he was alive and able to take the money and go home to his wife, Ellen. Yes, Tom Barlow was able to jump clear of his car as it crashed through the demolished bridge. He came back to the sheriff's office just because he wanted to make sure. And he was considerably surprised when Ben didn't show up. He found out later why. Because when they pulled his wrecked taxi out of the inlet under Guilford Bridge, they found a body close by in the debris-choked water. Ben Barlow. Ben Barlow, driving the other way in the early dawn to claim the money and complete his revenge, hadn't seen that the bridge was down either until it was too late.

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4: We present My Favorite Husband, a new series based on Isabel Scott Rorick's gay, sophisticated Mr. and Mrs. Cougar, starring Lucille Ball with Richard Denning. Ten years ago, the town's most eligible bachelor, George Cougat, married socially prominent Elizabeth Elliott. The lavish wedding kept the society columns all over the country in copy for weeks. The New Yorker said,
5: "The bride and groom were dressed to the nth degree of smartness. Best man was a polo pony."
4: The Hearst papers said,
6: "The bride and groom were dressed handsomely in attractive comment from guest Douglas MacArthur."
4: And the Reader's Digest said,
7: "The bride and groom were dressed."
4: Well, after the honeymoon, George sold his polo pony, bought a stylish suburban home, took the first job that came along, fifth vice president of a bank. And now the Cougats are just George and Liz, two people who live together and like it. George says,
8: "When I married Liz, she didn't know a thing about keeping house. She couldn't cook, she couldn't sew, she couldn't clean. But later, she overcame this lack of domesticity in a most ingenious manner."
4: Liz says,
9: "I got a maid."
4: And now, let's take a peek at the Cougats. It's early morning, and there's husband George at the breakfast table. But where's wife, Liz? Oh, there she is, upstairs in the bedroom with Katie, the maid. Well, this is certainly unusual. Liz is getting into a formal evening gown. Let me check again. It's only 5 minutes after 9. Well, surely there's a reason for wearing an evening gown at this early hour.
10: Oh, just a little more, Katie. Can you get the zipper up now?
11: Yes, ma'am. Oh, the zipper's up.
10: Oh, how does it look, Katie? Would you consider it too slinky?
11: Well, there's hardly enough of it to tell. If you'll pardon me, Mrs. Cougat, I've seen more cloth on a Roquefort cheese.
10: It isn't as skimpy as all that. Now, where's my corsage?
11: Oh, here it is, ma'am.
10: I'll just pin it on here. No, maybe here.
11: Well, what's wrong, Mrs. Cougat?
10: There's no place to pin it.
11: Well, I'll get you a gown that has a little more to it, Mrs. Cougat. But then...
10: Then what, Kitty?
11: You are having your portrait painted today, aren't you?
10: Yes.
11: Well, then maybe you'd better wear the gown you have on.
10: Why?
11: Well, as long as you're paying for a portrait, you might as well have as much of you in the picture as possible.
10: No, Katie, we might move to Boston someday, and I wouldn't want my portrait banned.
11: Oh, here's a more sensible gown, ma'am. Have you told Mr. Cougat about the painter coming today?
10: Not yet, Katie. I'll tell him at breakfast. Now hurry and get me out of this tight thing. I feel like a 10-inch weenie in a 5-inch roll.

0: Good morning, George, darling.
1: Good morning, Liz. You're looking very...
0: George, what's wrong?
1: That evening gown.
0: Well, you've seen me wearing an evening gown before.
1: Well, I've seen you wearing galoshes, too, but not at breakfast.
0: Of course not. It never rains under the table. Darling, the reason I'm wearing this gown is because I'm going to have my portrait painted. The artist is coming this morning.
1: Having your portrait painted?
0: Mm-hmm.
1: What in the world for?
0: Well, Alice Sturm had herself sketched, so...
1: Alice Sturm, I might have known. The old story of Keeping Up with the Joneses.
0: It's nothing like that, George. This is entirely different. This is Keeping Up with the Sturmses.
1: Darling, when Alice Sturm gave a party for an opera star, we had to give one for the Hall Johnson Choir. When Alice goes to Catalina, we have to go to Hawaii. Believe me, the day Alice Sturm has quintuplets, I want to be in Mexico.
0: What about me?
1: And just where is this masterpiece going to be painted?
0: Right here, and by a very good artist, too. His name is Damon Welch. He'll be here in a little while.
1: I get a kick out of those artist characters. I can hardly wait to see him. He'll probably be wearing a pink beret and have a rose clinched between his teeth. Long artistic fingers hanging down and sticking in the tops of his shoes.
0: No. I heard Damon Welch is different from other artists, George. They say he's very big and strong and muscular, like, who's that rugged, tall actor in the movies? You know, the one with the big arms and broad shoulders?
1: Marjorie Maine.
0: No, Victor Mature.
1: Oh, well, don't be silly, Liz. Artists are all the same. They wear berets, live in attics, and smell of spiders.
2: Hello, George, Liz.
0: Oh, it's Corey. Come on up, Corey.
2: Cartwright here, bachelor deluxe, damsel delight, the kind of man you'd like to marry your sister.
0: If you hated your sister.
1: How are you this morning, party boy?
2: No party last night, George, but did I meet a beautiful creature. She had a smile like Lana Turner, a voice like Dinah Shore, and she kissed like Paulette Goddard.
0: What do? Date her or buy tickets to her?
2: Don't speak lightly of this woman, Liz, for I think that at last, Corey Cartwright is in love.
1: You, Corey?
2: Yes, George. I feel that this is the real thing. I think I shall marry this girl.
0: Corey, that's wonderful. What's her name? Where does she live?
2: Darn, I knew I forgot something. Hey, Liz, I just noticed you're wearing an evening gown.
0: Yes, do you like it?
2: It's nice, but isn't this awfully late to be getting home?
0: Oh.
1: Liz is having her portrait painted, Corey. Some artist named Damon Welch is coming over this morning.
2: Damon Welch.
0: You've heard of him, Corey?
2: Heard of him? That's all Alice Sturm talks about since he sketched her. I hear he has big blue eyes, curly hair, muscles galore, a tan complexion, and stands about 12 feet tall.
1: Oh, really now, Corey, 12 feet tall.
2: Maybe it is a slight exaggeration, but I understand that before he painted portraits, he used to paint rooftops without a ladder.
1: Well, anybody could do that if they had a long brush.
0: Or a short house.
1: Well, what do I care what he's like? Excuse me, I have to make a phone call.
0: Who are you calling this early, darling?
1: The time operator. My watch has been acting up again.
0: Well, maybe Corey has the right time.
2: No, I left my watch home on my other wrist.
3: At the tone, the time will be 9:42 and one quarter.
1: 9:42. Have to be getting down to the bank.
2: Right with you, George. I have a luncheon date with a girl who was a gorgeous blonde yesterday, and I'm anxious to find out what she is today.
0: Kiss me goodbye, George. Your kisses give me strength for the day.
2: When Corey Cartwright kisses them, they stay charged up for a month.
1: Bye, darling.
2: Bye-bye, Liz.
0: Bye.
2: Are you really going to the bank today, George, or are you just faking?
1: Huh? What are you talking about?
2: With that Damon Welch coming to your house today, I figured maybe you're going to sneak out and hide in the garage.
1: Oh, I'd forgotten all about it. Doesn't worry me in the least.
2: It would if you heard what Howie Sturm calls that artist.
1: Why, what does he call him?
2: A weasel with an easel.
1: Come on, get in the car, Corey.
2: Hey, don't start the motor yet, George. The artist just pulled up in your driveway. Maybe we can get a look at him.
1: Good. I'm still betting he has a rose between his teeth.
2: He's getting out of his car. Holy mackerel, George. He looks like the Empire State Building with a turtleneck sweater.
1: Oh, he's not so much. I'll bet he pads that sweater with cotton.
2: If he does, he must have the whole plantation in Uncle Tom's cabin under there. Look at those shoulders, George, and that chest.
1: Corey, it doesn't take much to have broad shoulders and a big chest. All you need are muscles. Let's go.
2: Did you see that thick neck, George? Those pretty blue eyes?
1: Well, so what? My neck isn't as thick, maybe, but I have a nice neck. And look at my Adam's apple, Corey. That guy didn't have anywhere near the Adam's apple I have.
2: Oh, if there's anything that'll keep a home together, it's a big Adam's apple.
1: And as far as his blue eyes are concerned, my eyes are blue, too. Look at my eyes, Corey. See the pretty blue?
2: It's kind of hard to see the blue right now, George. Your face is so green.
4: All right, woman, face to the left. I cannot paint your portrait unless you cooperate.
0: Mr. Welch, I told you a dozen times my name is Elizabeth Cougar, not woman.
4: Very well, Mrs. Cougar. Now be quiet, woman.
0: Well, one consolation. At least you know what I am.
4: Your dress gives you away. I don't like your nose. I shall not paint it that way.
0: But I like my nose. It's a good nose. Don't change it. I've had it so long now, it seems like almost a part of me.
4: Be still, woman.
0: You're very rough, Mr. Welch.
4: Woman, you're looking at a man who's painted the forests of Oregon and at the same time worked as a lumberjack. Sawing, climbing, cutting, and chopping. One day, the man next to me was crushed by a falling redwood. I've seen many rough things. This is a man's world. That's why I'm rough.
0: Did it kill him, the man the tree fell on?
4: To coin a quaint old phrase, he was a real gone lumberjack.
0: You know, Mr. Welch, you and my husband have a lot in common. He lives a rugged life, too.
4: What does your husband do?
0: He's a banker.
4: Oh. Oh, that is rugged.
0: It's plenty rugged. He goes to work every morning at 10 and doesn't get home until after 3.
4: Just what's rugged about that?
0: He has an uncomfortable office.
1: Liz? Liz, are you here?
0: Oh, you're home early, darling.
1: Hi, honey. How's the portrait coming? All finished, huh?
0: Oh, no. Damon will be back tomorrow.
1: Damon? You call him Damon?
0: Yes, now. He was terribly cold at first, but he warmed up.
1: How warm did he get?
0: Oh, George, I've just got to tell you all about him. You wouldn't believe that just an artist could have lived so much.
1: Too bad he lived so long.
0: What'd you say, dear?
1: I said too bad he had to run along.
0: You know, men certainly are misleading. Take Damon, for instance. There he is, an artist, but he's worked in the Oregon forest. And believe it or not, he's chopped down giant redwood trees.
1: Well, I cut down the tree in the yard, the one that made the lawn so unsightly.
0: That wasn't a tree, dear. That was a laundry pole.
1: Well, it was a tree once.
0: Did you notice Damon when you were leaving this morning? He came in right after you'd left with Corey.
1: Yes, I think I did. He was struggling to get his car door open. Didn't seem to have much strength. A tall, unhealthy-looking chap, as I recall. A padded sweater.
0: Damon? Oh, George, I don't think so. He's huge, with big muscles and a terrific tan.
1: Yes, Liz, but I'm sure that under that tan, there's a naturally pale face.
0: George, what are you looking for?
1: Oh, nothing. Oh, say, look at this. My old photograph album. Look here. This picture of me at the beach. You noticed the muscles?
0: Oh, yes. That was the day you and Jimmy Paterno and Howie Sturm and the whole gang made the human pyramid.
1: Yeah.
0: Takes a lot of strength to support all those men.
1: Yes, it does. Look at my muscles.
0: Oh, there you are, right on top.
1: Oh, it takes a lot of strength to stay on top. There was quite a breeze that day.
0: Here's the picture I like. You and me in a rowboat at Simmons Park. Look, your sleeves are rolled up. Say, your arms were pretty big.
1: Of course. Of course.
0: I can't remember why I was rowing.
1: Well, I was saving my strength for the potato race. Are you sure you love me, Liz?
0: Oh, silly. Of course I love you. Why shouldn't I love you? Kiss me.
1: Feel those strong arms around you?
0: Mm-hmm.
1: I'm plenty strong, Liz. Way back in kindergarten, I used to beat up all the little kids.
0: I'll just bet you still could. Kiss me again, sweetheart.
1: Liz, are you positive you love me? I'm the only one, nobody else?
0: Oh, don't talk such nonsense. Just hug me tighter. Make believe I'm a tube of toothpaste and pop my cap off.
1: Oh, that's swell. I feel great now.
0: Oh, George, you know, I was thinking today, you don't have any hobbies. I believe I know of an interesting one for you.
1: No hobbies? I have my bird collection. 6 starlings and a dicky bird. What did you have in mind?
0: Why don't you take up painting as a hobby?
1: Painting? Oh, Liz, I'm going to bed.
0: Going to bed? Don't you want your dinner?
1: I won't need any dinner. I'll just go upstairs, pull the covers over my head, and eat my heart out.

0: You are listening to My Favorite Husband, starring Lucille Ball with Richard Denning. This is the story of my favorite husband, George Cugat, and his favorite wife, Liz, who, like most married couples, alternate in making each other first happy and then miserable. Well, at the moment, Liz is in the middle of having her portrait painted by the handsome and virile artist, Damon Welch. This makes Liz quite happy and George quite miserable. Now George thinks this is quite wrong, and chances are he's quite right. And so he's decided it's quite time he did something about it. It's the next morning. Quite.
1: George, darling, you aren't eating your breakfast.
2: Oh, I'm not very hungry, Liz. Didn't sleep last night. I'm going to stay home today.
1: Stay home? George, are you ill?
2: Yeah, that's it. I'm sick. Awfully sick.
1: What's wrong?
2: Oh, I don't know, Liz. Maybe it's painter's colic.
1: Painter's colic?
2: Well, that is, the inside of my mouth feels like a brush.
1: I'd better call Dr. Buell.
2: What do I want with a doctor?
1: Well, you just said you were sick.
2: Oh, yeah. Call a doctor.
1: Oh, it's Damon. Katie!
3: I saw him coming, Mrs. Cugat. Oh, good morning, Mr. Wells.
4: Good morning, woman. Step aside and let genius enter.
2: I wish he'd slammed the door on his genius.
4: Good morning, woman.
1: Good morning, Damon. This is my husband, George.
2: You may just call me man.
1: George isn't feeling well, Damon. I'm going to call the doctor.
4: What's wrong with him? He looks well enough. Trouble with you, Cugat, is that soft, decadent living has finally caught up with you. You should get out of doors, do some exercises. Run the mile, do some chin-ups, push-ups, chop some wood, mow the lawn, pull some weights.
1: Tote that barge, lift that bale.
2: Oh. Please call the doctor now. I'm worn out.
5: George, let me have a look down your throat.
2: Certainly, Dr. Buell.
5: Dark down there. don't swallow, George. This is my best flashlight. There's nothing wrong there. Exactly what seems to be the trouble, George?
2: Well, Doctor, it's... I feel kind of things. First, it starts, then it stops... Then it goes again, then it backs up, and then it twists completely around. What does it sound like to you?
5: A woman driver. Come on now, George, tell me what's wrong.
2: Well, Doctor, you see, Liz is having her portrait painted by some artist who has muscles so big they get up and walk around, and I just...
5: Oh, I believe I can diagnose your case now, George. Acute jealousy-itis.
2: Is that anything like borderline anemia?
5: Jealousy-itis is serious only if it isn't checked early. Fortunately, I believe I have with me the very thing you need to snap you out of it. Miss McCarthy, I just happen to have my nurse with me.
2: Nurse? I don't need a nurse.
6: Yes, doctor?
5: Marianne, this is Mr. Cugat, our newest patient.
2: I tell you, I don't need it. Oh, how do you do? Forgive me for not standing up in bed, but I only have on the pajama tops.
6: Is he ill enough to require a nurse, doctor?
5: Well, he said he wasn't. What about it, George?
2: Oh, I ain't long for this world.
4: Sit still, woman. I cannot paint your portrait unless you relax. I don't make moving pictures, you know.
1: Well, when are you going to paint in my hair? You still have me bald-headed. I don't like myself bald-headed. I look like my mother was frightened by Guy Kibbe.
4: I'll paint in your hair when I see fit, woman, and not a second sooner. Until that time, you'll remain an egghead and like it.
1: Damon, do you ever smile?
4: I laugh sometimes. My sense of humor is a bit unusual, however, not on the beaten path.
1: Well, what's funny to you?
4: Well, I laughed heartily when my friend Chadwick fell from the roof of the school in Paris.
1: Did Chadwick see the humor in it?
4: Oh, he screamed. Yes, I'll never forget it. Fractured half the bones in his body.
1: Yes, he must have been all broken up.
2: Miss McCarthy, did you hear that? My wife and the painter were laughing down there in the study. What could they have been laughing at?
1: Do you have a steamboat in the house, Mr. Cougar?
2: A steamboat? Well, of course not.
1: Well, then they couldn't be laughing at Fulton.
2: Oh, I'm serious, Miss McCarthy. I don't like them to be laughing. I'm going downstairs. Hello?
1: Hello, darling. What are you doing out of bed?
2: I heard some laughing. What was all the laughing about?
1: Oh, Damon was telling jokes.
2: Oh, how nice. Mind if I stay a while?
4: I know one person who objects. I cannot paint with an audience.
2: What a horrible painting.
1: George.
4: No, let him criticize. All genius must be criticized. But I still do not want him around. Out. Take your linted bathrobe with you.
2: Well, as long as you're busy, I'll go back upstairs.
1: Goodbye, darling.
2: Well, goodbye.
4: Yes, goodbye. Nice trip. Be sure and write us.
1: Oh, Damon, you know something? I think my husband came downstairs because he's jealous.
4: Jealous? Jealousy is stupidity. Yeah. Yes, I guess he could be jealous.
1: Well, I'm glad he's jealous. Oh, it makes me feel that I'm wanted.
4: You are. I want you to sit still. You never get jealous of Mr. Cougat, do you? I mean, the fact that he's upstairs right now with that attractive nurse, that doesn't faze you in the least.
1: Of course not. Good old faithful George. What was that?
4: What?
1: Damon, that was George and that nurse.
4: Oh, so? You aren't worried about good old faithful George, are you?
1: Certainly not. I'll be right back.
4: Where are you going?
1: I got to see a man about a nurse. Hello. May I come in?
6: Yes, Mrs. Cougat, but you mustn't stay long. I have a naughty boy on my hands, and I don't want him to get excited.
1: That's why I came up. How are you, George?
2: Oh, it's awful. I just had a relapse. I accidentally plugged my electric heating pad into the radio, and H.V. Kaltenborn got in bed with me.
1: He's delirious.
6: Yes. You better go, Mrs. Cougat.
1: Yes, I'll... Goodbye, George. Miss McCarthy, wouldn't you like to come downstairs and boil a few thermometers or something?
6: I'll be right here with Mr. Cougat.
1: Well, bye, George.
6: He's gone now, Mr. Cougat. Why were you playing sick?
2: Because I wanted sympathy. Lots of sympathy. You know something, McCarthy? I think Liz came up only because she was jealous. She must have heard us laughing. You know what that means?
6: My capacity of a registered nurse, I'd say she has clean ears.
2: It means she loves me and worries about me. She's jealous.
6: Then you need have no further worry over the painter.
2: None whatever. He'll be laughing again soon, but I won't worry about it. I wonder why they aren't laughing. McCarthy, they're not laughing.
6: Doesn't that please you, Mr. Cougar?
2: No, they should be laughing.
6: Where do you think you're going?
2: I'm going down there and find out why they're so darn quiet. Where is he? I'll break him in half.
1: He's gone, George.
2: Gone? He's not here anymore?
1: I had to get rid of him, darling.
2: Why did you have to get rid of him?
1: Because I knew that if he left, you'd stop playing sick, and then Miss McCarthy could get the heck out of here.
2: Oh. Were you a little jealous of Miss McCarthy?
1: Of course not, but... I know you were jealous of Damon.
2: That's ridiculous.
1: George.
2: Yes, Liz.
1: Who do we think we're kidding?

0: So he left, huh, George?
1: Yes, Corey. He left.
2: And George was really very nice to him.
0: How lucky you were, George. Suppose, instead of going quietly, the man with the big muscles had gotten tough with you.
1: Oh, Corey, you're just trying to stir me up.
0: No, seriously. What would you have done if the painter had wanted to fight? Oh, I'm sorry, George. I shouldn't embarrass you this way in front of Liz.
2: If Damon had wanted to fight, George would have fought, wouldn't you, darling? Wouldn't you, George?
3: Why, certainly. If I had his phone number, I'd call him up right now and tell him a thing or two.
2: Oh, I have his phone number, dear. Here.
3: Oh, well, thanks.
0: When Damon answers the phone, I'll catch you, George.
3: Hello, Damon. This is George Cugat. I've changed my mind about being nice to you. If you want to fight, just come over here whenever you feel like getting knocked for a loop. You got anything to say to that?
4: At the tone, the time will be 9:27 and one quarter.
5: Well!
2: George Cugat. Kiss me. Kiss me this very instant.
3: Why right now?
2: Because you've got your dander up, and you're just dandy with your dander up.

0: Here's a friendly suggestion that may mean a lot to your own happiness. Why don't you call your family together one evening soon and say, is there anything else any of us can do in cooperation with others for the good of our community? You may find that somebody will come forward with the news of a community project that you haven't heard of. Maybe it has to do with Scouts or 4-H clubs or Red Cross. Well, there'll be an opportunity for service, something you'll like to grab hold of. For you know that what you're doing is more than helping make your life and your families and your neighbors better. By positive action toward improving the place where you live, you help preserve something we prize highly. That's freedom. You show that you agree with the statement that freedom is everybody's job.
1: George, are you asleep?
2: No, darling. I'm not asleep.
1: Do you love me, baby?
2: Yes, I love you.
1: How much?
2: Lots.
1: Well, in terms of pounds, how much do you love me? 3 pounds, 6 pounds, 7 pounds?
2: 12 tons.
1: Oh, I love you 100 tons.
2: You have a bigger truck.
1: George, no matter what happens, will you still love me? Even when I'm old?
2: I'll still love you when you're old.
1: Will you take me out?
2: Yes, dear. I'll wheel you around the block every day.
1: George, something strange happened to Katie tonight.
2: Really? What was that?
1: Well, tonight around 9:27, Katie picked up the phone extension in the kitchen and heard a man shouting at the time operator, "Good night, George!"
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1: Saga of the Roaring West. Frontier Town. El Paso, Cheyenne, Calgary, Tombstone. Frontier Town. Here is the adventurous story of the early West, the tamed and the untamed. From the Pecos to Powder River, Dodge City to Poker Flat, these are the towns they fought to live in and lived to fight for. 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Frontier!

0: Howdy. I imagine everyone's heard of the Texas Rangers, but I wonder how many of you folks ever heard the story of the Jailbird Rangers. The very start of what became the Rangers in my state. I come from Dos Rios, just north and west of Texas, and I'm the town's only lawyer. My handle, Chad Remington. And if you want to know why I feel qualified to tell you about the Jailbird Rangers, well, I guess it's because on two occasions they almost cost me my life. You see, not too long ago, our entire state suddenly burst wide open with every kind of thievery and knavery in the book. Rustling, bank robberies, coach holdups, and just plain and simple murder. First, the big bank in Alamo City was raided. Then, only 2 days later, way up in the Rockies, a Wells Fargo wagon was stopped and robbed. Not 8 hours after that, down in the Rimrock country in the south part of the state, a trail herd of almost 2,000 head of fine cattle was raided and successfully rustled. And so it went for the next 5-6 weeks. A crime in one county, and then as the sheriff and his deputies went into action, the gang struck again, maybe 400 miles and 5 counties away. Well, mighty discouraging business. And in our own county, almost every able-bodied man was deputized for the search. Even me, our local judge and the owner of the livery stable, Cherokee O'Bannon. Well, after a particularly hot and dusty wild goose chase, we returned to town with our tail feathers dragging, and the judge, Cherokee, and I went back to my office.
1: You asked me, and I know nobody did. I think the young man's got back in his belfry, don't you, Judge?
0: Never mind what you think, Cherokee. Right now, I'm only interested in finding out if the judge thinks enough of my suggestion to go up to the state capitol with us and introduce me to the governor.
2: Well, I'd be glad to introduce you to the governor, Chad, but I don't think it's going to do you any good.
0: Well, I'm willing to take that chance. With every sheriff's authority ending at the borders of his own county, we've got to have state rangers if we hope to break up this crime wave.
1: Chad, my boy, I wish you wouldn't refer to them as rangers. Very name is abhorrent to me. Chased me clean across the state and out of Texas just because my Cherokee Indian rattlesnake oil failed to grow luxuriant tresses on a bald-headed sergeant.
0: Well, as long as you just drink your rattlesnake oil and don't try to peddle it, you haven't got any worries. Now, how about it, Judge? Stagecoach for the state capitol leaves in less than an hour.
2: It's a futile cause, Chad, but I'll do whatever I can. I'll go with you.
0: If Cherokee and I had gone alone, we never would have gotten in to see the governor. The judge being along made the difference, and the governor received us just about as he was to leave for dinner. In fact, the young lady he was escorting, a willowy and lovely brunette by the name of Dolores Donovan, was there with him. I watched the governor while I pleaded my case and realized the judge was right. It was a hopeless cause.
3: Mr. Remington, this is a total and absolute waste of my time. With the state treasury on the verge of bankruptcy, you come here asking me to authorize further expenses?
0: But we need a state police force, Your Excellency.
4: If you'll pardon me putting in my 2 cents worth. With elections just 2 months away, the governor needs votes.
3: Thank you, my dear. Gentlemen, and you particularly, Judge, do you realize how many votes I'd lose if I did authorize additional expenditures at a crucial time like this?
0: Of course, by election, we may have nothing of value left in the entire state, let alone the treasury. Do you realize that more than $1 million has been pilfered or sacked already, and each day that goes by,
4: Governor,
0: just...
4: Governor, we were expected at dinner 10 minutes ago, and it's still a 30-minute drive before we get there.
0: Sorry, Miss Donovan. I had no idea I was delaying you.
4: That's quite all right, Mr. Remington. Delighted to have met you. I do hope we meet again sometime, under less hurried circumstances.
1: Pushed out verbally, that's what we were. Pushed right out.
0: Oh, forget it, Cherokee. We tried.
2: I had no idea Miss Donovan had such an influence with the governor. She seems to have.
0: No need to apologize, Judge.
2: You see, his wife died 3-4 years ago. And as I get the story, Miss Donovan, who is quite wealthy in her own right, moved up here from Texas. And they met. But I didn't think for a minute that,
1: And you see that carriage he drove her off in? The state is paying for that. No wonder the Treasury's almost bankrupt.
0: Judge, you've done all you could so far, but would you go even further?
2: Well, I don't know, Chad. What do you mean?
0: I mean help me to organize my own state rangers at no expense to the state.
2: Your own? Where could you get the men and the authority?
0: And the authority, well, I'll assume that. Huh? The men I want, you'd have to help me get.
1: What men, Chad?
0: Convicts. Men who are now in the state penitentiary.
2: Convicts?
0: Oh, now, look, don't jump down my throat till I'm through. Remember first who most of the law officers suspect of heading up this gang of criminals we're after.
2: You mean Bix Freibeck?
0: I sure do mean Bix Freibeck. Because I think we inherited him from Texas, where the rangers down there ran him and his gang out a short while ago.
1: But what in the name of Tomcats has Freibeck got to do with these convicts you're talking about, Chad?
0: Well, three or four of them came from Texas. Undoubtedly know Freibeck, or at worst are known to him.
2: Yes?
0: Now, most men serving time in prison would give anything to get out. And if you could get a hand-picked few paroled to me, I think they could lead us to Freibeck in short order. And since they say it takes a crook to catch a crook, everyone would profit.
2: You realize, of course, what would happen if the governor learned of it. He'd throw you into jail along with them.
0: If he finds out before we catch Freibeck. After, well, I think he'll be taking bows all over the place for cleaning up the state.
1: Chad, my friend, all this is just dreaming. How can you get a dozen men out of prison?
0: It's not a dozen. At most, I'll need six. And, since the warden happens to be the judge's former law partner...
2: Chad, I... Oh, what's the use of arguing with you? You'll just keep on until I do it anyway. Give me the names of the men you want. If Warden Stribling is the same man I started with in law school, I think you'll have your jailbird rangers before long.
0: Jailbird Rangers is what the judge called them, and the name stuck. The rest of what the judge said stuck, too. But hardly 48 hours later, I heard the toughest and orneriest bunch of cutthroats a state had ever seen seated around a campfire and learning what I had in mind. And there was John O. Johnson, Waco bank bandit, Black Mike Curtis, West Texas cattle thief, and Red Dooley, who'd shot up the panhandle much to his profit.
1: You gentlemen would close your oral orifices and let Remington finish. Maybe we could get some sleep tonight.
0: Boys, I could talk from now till sunup trying to explain every little detail of this to you, but the important thing is to get action. And since three of you, John O., Mike, and Red, all know Freibeck and can probably get in to see him without having daylight let through you, what I want to do now is have the three of you draw straws to see who goes up there. All right, now look. Look, you knew what this job was before the warden let you out of prison. Anybody who doesn't like it, it isn't too late to have you sent back now.
5: I think it'd take more than you to send any of us back.
0: Yeah? Get up here, John. Maybe you're not used to being talked to. Maybe you're used to something more like this.
6: Who do you think you're slapping?
0: John O. Johnson, the Waco bank bandit. Now get this through your head. Next time I won't just slap you. I'll knock your teeth back down your throat. I got three straws here in my hand. The man who pulls the short one leaves here and walks up that road toward the place you tell me Freibeck's probably using as a hideout. Here, Cherokee. You pass the straws around.
1: Pleasure's all mine. All mine.
0: All right, who got the short one? Well, come on, hold him up. Johnson, did you hear what I said?
6: If I go up there, Freibeck will probably kill me.
0: You're going up there.
7: Up in the pen, you always talk mighty tough, Jano. What's wrong, Gagnella?
6: Sure. You two don't have to go. Well, I'm not going either.
0: Oh, yes, you are.
6: We'll see about that.
8: You lily-livered cold cat.
1: He He's down like a steer at a rodeo.
0: All right, never mind the cheering section, Cherokee. Hit Johnson to his feet and started up toward Frybeck's.
6: Remington, I know Frybeck. If he finds out what you're up to, he'll cut my tongue out.
0: Just stay here and I'll knock it out. Now get going. Get going.

0: Johnson disappeared into the shadows. Just as the night swallowed him up, I saw him stop and look back, hoping no one was watching, hoping he could get away. I reached for my rifle and raised it to my shoulder. Johnson turned and shuffled ahead. Then the waiting started. There wasn't a sound, a human sound. Even Cherokee couldn't bring himself to talk. The minutes ticked off, and then the hours started to vanish into the place where time and good intentions go. Mike Curtis and Dooley, as hardened and as black-hearted as they were, sat almost motionless, their backs to two trees. I still don't know how much time had dragged by, but sooner or later we heard the unmistakable sounds of a horse approaching. I motioned to Cherokee and the two others. They got up and crowded around me. The only thought that made any sense was that it was John O. Johnson on his way back with a horse he'd either borrowed or stolen from Dick's Frybeck. There was no question that it was just one horse, nothing to be afraid of. We just stood there, almost motionless, as the horse and rider came closer. Then suddenly the horse was almost on top of us, and as the rider could make us out in the dark, he swerved and, before raking his horse again, dropped something large and heavy at our feet.
1: Billy Blue Blazes, Chad, what is that?
0: That's what I'd like to know. That is John O. Johnson. Or what's left of him after Frybeck got through riddling him with bullets.
2: We'll return to the second act of Jailbird Rangers, our exciting frontier town adventure, in just a few moments.

0: Oh, you haven't?
1: No.
0: Oh, well?
2: You supply... She said, if you supply the ham, and you've got plenty of that, she'll supply the grits. All right. I'm going to ask you some questions. If you miss two in a row, you're kaput. You know what that means?
0: Yeah, I know. We're out.
2: Yeah. If you get four in a row right, you win $1,000. Now, remember your partner, so don't answer before you...
0: Oh, I'm going to talk to him first.
2: Yeah. He's going to talk to you last, too. Now, what city do you find Trafalgar Square? Talk it over.
0: You say Trump.
3: How about Denmark, Carson?
2: Oh, I think Denmark is very nice, but obviously that is not the right answer, though. It's London, England.
1: We have one wrong now. Yeah. If you get the next one wrong, you're out of the game.
2: Now, in what city do you find the Arc de Triomphe or Triumph?
3: In the Paris.
2: That's right, yeah.
1: Now you're going, you have one right.
2: Used to be in Denmark and moved. All right. Now, in what country would you find Monte Carlo, the Monte Carlo Resort? In what country? Now, that's been in the news a lot.
3: France?
2: No, I'm sorry. It's Monaco. They moved it from Denmark.
1: You now have one wrong.
0: Yeah.
1: Get the next one wrong and you're out of the game.
2: Okay. Now, in what country would you find the Kiel Canal? K-I-E-L. They've got one wrong.
3: Yes. Should we try Finland? Finland.
2: No, it's Germany.
3: Germany.
2: Well, you missed two in a row, and I don't think there was much chance of you getting four in a row right. So, I think it's just as well that you leave now. We don't want you to go away broke because we like you personally. But you're real cute, and I hope you two do get married. And you can be up in the tree together.
0: Yeah.
2: I'm going to ask you one question for $100. Is that fair?
0: That's fair.
2: Now, this is something different than what we normally do. Now, listen very carefully. I'm going to read your mind. Are you ready? Now, take a number. Don't tell me what it is. Take a number from... You could do it any number, but take a number from 1 to 10, just for convenience.
0: Okay.
2: All right, now double it.
0: Okay.
2: Now, add 8. I thought that would throw him. Now, divide it by 2, the total that you have. All right? Now, subtract the original number that you started with.
0: Okay.
2: Your answer is 4. Is that right?
0: How did you know?
2: Isn't that right? You walk.
0: That's right.
2: That's
0: right. That was very good.
2: Well, all right. Now you win $100. Oh. Give him the money.
0: Oh, is that right?
2: Give him the money.
0: Thank you.
2: Thanks for being on the show.
0: Thank you.
4: We'll find out if our first couple will try for $10,000 in just a moment.
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6: Well, we've got to do something. 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
5: Hey, are you sure the station won't send us a bill?
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2: Mr. Fenneman, who wants to get a crack at the money?
1: Well, Irene Schrunegger and Pinky Tomlin are all set to try, and here they are.
2: Now, you've won $1,000. Now, if you decide to try for the 10 and you fail, you wind up with a total of $500. What are you going to do?
0: We are going

0: take
1: You're going to go
0: off.
1: Ahead, huh?
2: Yes, sir.
1: Pick a number from 1 to 10 and spin the wheel. If any number besides the one you pick comes up, the question is worth 2,000. If your number comes up, the question is worth 10. Now, what number do you want? Have you chosen a number?
0: Five.
1: Is that all right with
2: yes,
1: you?
2: Yes, sir, that's fine.
1: Give it a turn.
2: Give a good hard twist.

Well, you picked five and it came two, so this question is worth $2,000. Let's see how well you read your newspaper. For $2,000, tell me who succeeded Charles Wilson as Secretary of Defense in 1957. This is fairly recent.

0: Answer?
1: Sorry.
0: Take a guess.
2: McLean.
0: Well, you're close with McLean. It's McElroy. Neil H. McElroy. Well, I'm sorry you missed it, but so you wind up with $500 together. It isn't too bad. Congratulations, and thanks for being with us.
2: Thank you.
0: Sorry you didn't win more.
1: Thank you, sir.
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7: The Harold Perry Show. And now, Harold Perry, as Honest Harold, the homemaker.

0: In the little town of Melrose Springs, the kind of a day when it's pleasant to bask in the warmth and comfort of home. And that's where we find Honest Harold in a nostalgic mood as he's looking through his high school annual.
1: Well, this annual sure brings back old times. Melrose Springs High, class of 27. Yeah, here's a picture of the camera club taken on the front steps of the school. And who's this little kid on the end with a pompadour? Looks like a frightened porcupine. Whoop, that's me.
2: What are you doing, Harold?
1: Oh, hello, Mother. Just looking at my picture here in the high school annual.
2: Let's see. Oh, yes. Why, Harold, you haven't changed a bit.
1: Zeef.
2: You are the handsomest boy in your class.
1: Oh, well, thank you, Mother. Glad you think so.
2: I'll never forget graduation night. Mm. I was so proud when you sang the class song. Farewell, Melrose High.
1: Oh, yeah, that's right. I wrote that, too. Let's see. How'd it go?

0: When you sang that, there wasn't a dry eye in the audience.
1: It got me too, Mother. I had a soggy necktie the rest of the evening.
0: Oh, here's the class prophecy. Yeah. Let's see what it says about you, Harold.
1: Yeah, let's see. Harrison, Hartzell, Hemp, yeah, here I am. Some night in 1935, we'll tune our radios to the big city just to hear that famous singing star, Harold Hemp. Well, that prophecy sure didn't come true, Mother.
0: Well, you could have gone to New York and been a big success if you wanted to, Harold.
1: Well.
0: But I'm sure you're much happier right here with your old friends, all the people you grew up with.
1: Yeah, guess you're right, Mother. Anyway, look at Marvin Hartsock. He's the fellow that went to New York, the only one. Nobody's ever heard of him since. Poor Marvin. Probably got some terrible job back there, like pie checker at the automat.
0: He should have stayed right here, Harold. Why, he might have become almost as big a success as you.
1: I'm not so much, Mother. Just a crooner on a small radio station.
0: Oh, you have a beautiful voice, Harold. Why, if you wanted to, you could have Bing Crosby worried about his job.
1: Well, I wouldn't want to do that, Mother. Bing has a big family and he needs the money.
2: Where the blue of the night meets the gold

0: Yeah, Mother's right. I was smart to stay in Melrose Springs. After all, I'm a big success here. Everybody in town knows me. Good morning, Mrs. Proudfoot. Good morning, Mrs. Probably didn't see me. Wasn't wearing her bifocals. Hey, look at that big car parked up there. Green Town and Country. Chrysler. Must belong to some wealthy out-of-towner. Probably a salesman for Hattacall.
1: Hey, you!
0: Wonder who he's calling.
1: Hey, you in the green galoshes.
0: Green galoshes? Ooh, that's me. Were you calling me, sir?
1: Yeah, come here.
0: Yes, sir.
1: Say, I'm looking for someone. Maybe you can help me out.
0: Oh, of course. I know just about everybody in town. Who are you looking for?
1: Well, do you ever hear of a corny, small-time radio performer named Harold Hemp?
0: Let's see, a corny, small-time... what? Hi, Harold. Marvin. Marvin Hartsock.
1: In the flesh.
0: Hey, well, I thought you were in New York.
1: Oh, I keep a penthouse there.
0: Penthouse?
1: Then I have a summer house up in Vermont. Where do you spend your summers?
0: Well, I have a tent in the backyard. Army surplus.
1: Yeah. Well, I had to come out this way to attend a big stockholders' meeting. Thought I'd drop in and take a look at the old burg.
0: So, Marvin, you've certainly changed.
1: You haven't. You still look like a frightened porcupine.
0: Yeah. You look pretty prosperous, Marvin. Gabardine overcoat. Guess you've done pretty well.
1: Yeah, yeah. Made it on the curb, Harold.
0: The curb? Oh, well, I guess if we wait there long enough, something will come along. Yeah, I'm still the same old Harold, Marvin.
1: Yeah, same old jokes, too.
0: I'd like to kick in his sidewall tires.
1: Harold, how can you stand it, living in this one-horse town? What do you do for excitement around here?
0: Excitement? Well, every Wednesday night we have bingo at the Bijou. Last week we had the giant jackpot, $7.40.
1: Oh, Harold, why don't you shake yourself loose and take a crack at the big town? Who knows? You might get into television.
0: Well...
1: I don't suppose you have television in Melrose Springs.
0: Well, we have the same thing. Old movies.
1: Well, I guess you'll always be a hick, Harold.
0: I despise people with funny laughs.
1: Well, I'm driving back to New York tomorrow. If you change your mind, want to go with me, just give me a buzz. I'm at the Antler Hotel. Buffalo Suite.
0: Oh yeah. Well, thank you very much, Marvin, but I don't...
1: So long. Bingo at the Bijou.
0: Yeah, big city, smart aleck. Think I'll go home and cut his picture out of my annual. Felt fine till I ran into Hartsock, the billy goat. Now I feel like a failure. No, I'm not. I've got the kind of success I want. Friends, a lot of loyal fans, a charge account at Gallen Camps. And everybody loves my voice.
2: Hello, Harold!
0: Oop, Doc and his horse and buggy.
2: Oh, Silver Moon.
0: Yeah, it's a one-horse town, all right. What a horse.
2: Say, Sinatra, I was just talking to one of your radio fans. She said she likes your singing better than Perry Como.
0: She does? Well, who is she, Doc?
2: My horse, Silver Moon. Silver Moon.
0: Some fan.
2: What's that, Silver Moon? Oh, isn't that sweet, Harold? She wants you to autograph her hay bag.
0: Hay bag? Wonder if I have any two-legged fans.
3: Well, howdy, boys.
2: Oh, hello, Pete.
0: Hello, Marshall.
3: Hi, Harold. How's Easy Old Pincher today?
0: Another comic.
3: Oh, say, we heard your radio program down at the jail this morning, Harold. Really made my prisoners feel good.
0: It did?
3: Yep. They said if that's what it's like on the outside, they'd rather stay on the inside.
0: Okay, Pete.
3: Yep, they'd rather be laughing on the inside than crying on the outside. Ain't that a doozy?
0: Even Silver Moon is laughing at me. If Marvin is right, I am a failure. Well, I'll see you later,
2: Oh, Harold, Oh, what's the matter?
3: We didn't mean to hurt your feelings, boy.
0: It's all right. After all, what am I? Just a small-time, corny radio performer.
2: What? Why, Harold, you're the most popular man in Melrose Springs.
3: You sure are, and your program is wonderful.
2: Well...
3: And we're proud to be your friend, boy.
2: And so is Silver Moon, aren't you, girl?
0: Well, gosh, Silver Moon's licking my face. Yeah. Who's got a fountain pen? I will autograph her hay bag.

0: With friends like that, who wants to go to New York? Well, I think I'll drop in to the Dancing Academy and see if Theodora's in. She wouldn't want to go away and leave Theodora. Well, pretty door chimes. Yeah, she must be in the ballroom. Theodora!
1: Who is it?
0: It's Haroldy Waroldy.
1: I'm coming, Womming.
0: You're coming, Womming. That's cute. They think I'll act like I am going to New York. Get her to kiss me goodbye.
1: Hello, Harold. How's my little cinnamon roll?
0: Cinnamon roll. Well, I do feel kind of spicy. Theodora.
1: Yes.
0: There's something I have to tell you.
1: Well, Harold, you sound so serious. What's the matter?
0: Theodora, I don't know how to tell you this, but I'm thinking of going to New York.
1: You're going to New York?
0: Yeah, I'm just wasting my talents here in Melrose Springs.
1: You mean you'd go away and leave your little dancing teacher here all alone?
0: Well, I might.
1: Oh, Harold, I might never see you again.
0: She's putty in my hands. Theodora, guess you better give me something to remember you by. Something I can treasure.
1: All right. I'll give you a pair of my old castanets.
0: Oop. That wasn't quite what I had in mind. Theodora, what do people usually do when they're saying goodbye forever?
1: Oh, they kiss.
0: She got it. Theodora, let's sit here on the piano bench and pretend we're saying goodbye at the station. The train's just pulling out. You give me a goodbye kiss.
1: Well, all righty.
0: Theodora.
1: Yes.
0: I miss that train. Let's keep kissing till the next one pulls in.
1: Harold.
0: You're wonderful, Theodora. I'll never forget you.

0: beautiful, Harold.
1: You think so?
0: Mm-hmm.
1: Theodora, how about kissing me goodbye again?
0: Harold, are you really going to New York?
1: Of course not, but it's sure fun saying goodbye.
2: Good afternoon, Station KHJP. I'll connect you.
3: Well, hello, Gloria.
2: Oh, hello,
3: What's the matter now?
2: Gee, you look cute in lipstick.
3: Lipstick? Oh, yeah, I was playing a little game with Theodora, Gloria. I told her I was going to New York, and she kissed me goodbye. Say, I wonder if that would work with my dear boss, Stanley Peabody.
2: You want him to kiss you?
3: Yeah, no. He thought I was going to leave. He might get scared and give me a raise. Certainly worked with Theodora.
2: But Theodora and Stanley are different.
3: You said it. Well, I think I'll go in and see Stanley right now. See you later, Gloria.
2: Okay. Good luck, Harold.
3: Yeah. I'll bet this will work. Stanley wouldn't take any chances on losing a valuable man like me. Wonder if I can get my raise retroactive to last Saturday.
4: Come in. Oh, it's you, Hemp.
3: Yes, sir. Stanley, I've had an offer to
4: Hemp,
3: get...
4: don't stand so close to my desk. You're breathing on my nameplate.
3: What a sneaky fella. Stanley, I...
4: Silence! I'm drinking my yogurt.
3: Sounds like water running out of a dishwasher.
4: There. Now, what is it, Hemp?
3: Well, Stanley, I just came in to tell you I'm thinking of going to New York.
4: What? What would you do in New York?
3: Well, I'm sort of wasting my talents here in Melrose Springs. I might become a big star back there. You know, I'd look pretty handsome on television.
4: I see.
3: Well, I could probably get a contract for $50,000 a year.
4: $50,000?
3: Yeah. Of course, I hate to leave you, Stanley. So if you want to persuade me to stay by giving me a raise, say, $4.50 a week. What's the matter?
4: $50,000 a year. How ridiculous. And you'd look handsome on television. Why, I've seen kinescopes better looking than you.
3: That's an insult. Now, look here, Stanley. You know what I ought to do? I ought to walk right out of here. I ought to go to New York and leave you flat.
4: All right, Hemp. I hope you have a nice trip.
3: Huh?
4: And when you get there, drop me a postcard.
3: But, Stanley...
4: Goodbye, Hemp. I'm sure you'll make a big splash in New York.
3: Big splash? I feel more like a little drip.

the second act of our story, Honest Harold, in just a moment. Some swell music making and a good stiff fight are on the docket for CBS listeners later this evening. Tony Arden will be on the Bing Crosby Show with some of her very special kind of singing, and she'll be joined on Bing's guest list by three outstanding popular musicians, Louis Armstrong, Jack Teagarden, and Joe Venuti. Later, Russ Hodges' blow-by-blow account of the fight between light heavyweights Bob Murphy and Henry Brim in Detroit will be heard on most of these same CBS stations. And now, back to Harold Perry as Honest Harold, the homemaker.

0: Well, the best laid plans of mice and honest Harold sometimes go wrong. When Harold threatened he was going to New York, he thought his boss, Stanley Peabody, would give him a raise.
1: I sure did.
0: Instead, Stanley has practically pushed him on the train.
1: The double-crosser.
0: Harold would like to ask for his job back, but he has his pride.
1: I sure do. Now, what am I going to do? Say, if my fans found out Stanley was going to let me go, I bet they'd insist he keep me here. I could drop a little hint to old Doc Yak Yak. Yeah, he'd spread the word. Probably gallop around town on his horse like Paul Revere. One if by land, two if by sea. I'll have Stanley up a tree.

0: Yeah, just wait till Doc hears I might go to New York. He'll take it awfully hard. Better bring it up kind of easy. I hate to see a grown man cry.
1: Come in. Oh, well, hello, Al.
0: Well, hello, Doc.
1: Sit down, old friend.
0: Old friend. Hope he's got a handkerchief. This'll be a big blow to him. Doc, what would you say if I told you I was going to New York?
1: Why, that's a wonderful idea.
0: Huh?
1: Now, when you get back there, Harold, be sure to look up my old friend Hector Rumpelmeyer.
0: But, Doc...
1: Hector and I were classmates at veterinarian college, Canine Tech.
0: Yep.
1: You like him, Harold.
0: Doc, I thought you'd...
1: Just tell him you know Doc Yancey's old classmate. He'll remember I used to sit right behind him in distemper 1A.
0: Oh! Heaven's sake, Doc, don't you care? I'll be all alone in New York.
1: Well, that's why I want you to look up Hector. He'll introduce you around. He knows every Airedale in town.
0: Doc!
1: Oh, he'll show you a good time, Harold. He'll take you to all the dog shows.
0: Oh, they ought to put you in a dog show.
1: Oh, I'm not eligible, Harold. I lost my pedigree papers.
0: Oh, you lost your mind, too. Goodbye. Doc was certainly a big help. Now, I'll drop in and see Pete. I bet he'll want me to stay.
2: Well, hi, Harold.
0: Pete, brace yourself. I've got some bad news.
2: What's that, boy?
0: I might leave Melrose Springs and go to New York.
2: And I ain't that a doozy.
0: But
2: I think I'm going to have to do something about that, boy.
0: Yeah, I knew I could count on Pete. You mean you're going to stop me from going to New York?
2: Well, no. I'm going to have to transfer your bicycle registration. First, I'll have to fill out a form.
0: Oh, for Pete!
2: Here it is. Transfer of bicycle registration outside of state.
0: You don't understand. Pete, I may leave Melrose Springs and never come back.
2: Date of return may never come back. Let me write
0: that. Pete, I thought you might want to go down and see Stanley.
2: What do I want to see him for? It's your bicycle.
0: I don't care 2 cents about my bicycle.
2: Value of bicycle, 2 cents.
0: Ugh.
2: Let me write that down. What make bicycle is it, Harold?
0: It's a double doozy.
2: It's a double doozy. What are you?
0: Pete, without a doubt, you're the most bungling, inefficient, irritating, exasperating...
2: Not so fast, boy. Let me write that down.
0: At the bottom, put jackass. Goodbye. Fine friends I've got. I went to New York, they'd never miss me. Like I'm going to have to go now. I've told everybody. How am I going to break the news to Mother? Dear little Mother, she'll be brokenhearted.
3: Is that you, Harold?
0: Yes, Mother.
3: Hello, son.
0: Hello, Mother. Mother, I don't know how to tell you this, but, well, it looks like I'll have to go to New York.
3: I know all about it, Harold. Dr. Yancey just phoned.
0: He did?
3: Yes, and I think it's wonderful.
4: Huh?
3: It'll be a grand opportunity for you.
0: But, Mother...
3: I'm sure you love New York, Harold. Grant's Tomb, the Woolworth Building, the Bowery. East Side, West Side, all around the town.
0: Mother...
3: Oh, and you'll have such fun seeing all the new shows. Sarah Bernhardt, Francis X. Bushman, Weber and Fields.
0: Weber and Fields? Mother, you must have been in New York when it still belonged to the Indians.
3: Oh, but you love the Bowery. East Side, West Side, all around the town.
0: See you later, Mother. I'm going to my room. Mother, too. Guess I'll have to go now. I'll sit down. Look out the window. Probably the last time. Never thought my life would turn out this way. I'll probably be a big failure in New York. I can just see myself there. Gosh, broke and hungry. Been in New York 3 months. Lucky I got this job as pie checker at the automat. Wonder what everybody is doing back in Melrose Springs. Uh-oh, here comes the pies. Blackberry, gooseberry, blueberry, boysenberry, corned beef hash. Oop, how'd that get in there? What a job for a hungry man, checking pies. Hey, nobody's looking. Think I'll eat one. Just reach out there and grab one. There. Now I'll eat it real fast.
4: Yeah, I caught you, Hemp.
5: Oop.
4: Did you just eat one of those pies?
5: Who? Me?
4: Yes, you. Come on now, confess. Why did you eat that pie?
5: I was just trying to tell if it was blackberry or blueberry. You see, I'm colorblind.
4: Hemp, you're fired.
5: What?
4: Turn in your pie tins and go.
0: That I won't tell him it was blueberry. Out of a job again. What am I going to do? I've already pawned my moose button.
5: Hey, that fellow over there looks like old Doc Yancey from back home. Doc! Doc, old friend!
1: Were you speaking to me, bub?
5: Say, aren't you Doc Yancey, the fellow who loves horses?
1: I hate horses. I just lost $50 at the track.
0: Pardon me. Gee, people are unfriendly here. Wish I could borrow enough money to get back to Melrose Springs. Who's that? Getting out of that Chrysler.
5: Marvin Hartsock. Marvin! Marvin!
6: Who are you?
5: I'm Harold Hemp, who went to high school with you. Remember me, the frightened porcupine?
6: Never saw you before in my life.
5: But Marvin...
6: Officer, this derelict is bothering me.
2: Sure and Begorra, what's going on here?
5: Say, aren't you Pete?
2: Sure and Begorra, what's that?
5: Aren't you Pete from Melrose Springs?
2: Me from Melrose Springs? Sure and Begorra ain't that a doozy.
6: Officer, will you see that this man is locked up?
2: I sure will, Sure and Begorra. Come along, you.
5: But, officer, don't arrest me. Please don't arrest me. Please. Officer, let go. Stop shaking
3: Harold,
5: me.
3: Harold, wake up.
5: Zeef, what you for? Oh, hello, Mother. Am I still in Melrose Springs?
3: Of course.
5: Thank goodness.
3: Harold, Dr. Yancey and Pete are here to see you. They've come to say goodbye.
5: Oh, tell them I'll be right out, Mother.
3: All right.
0: Well, this is it. Gosh, I don't want to go to New York. I don't want to be a pie checker at the automat. Might as well say goodbye to the fellas.
1: Hello, Harold.
2: Howdy, boy.
0: Hello, fellas.
1: Harold, Pete and I got your little going-away present.
0: Going away?
2: Yeah, a genuine cowhide suitcase.
0: Oh, thank you, fellas.
1: you make the presentation speech, Pete.
2: Oh, sure. I ain't no Calvin Coolidge, you make it.
1: all right. Harold, we just want to say to you that we'll be thinking of you when you're far away from your friend.
2: And that goes for me, too, boy.
0: Thanks.
1: We know you'll be a big success. And I can't go through this, Pete. We don't really want you to go, Harold.
2: What? We sure don't, Harold.
5: But, fellas, today you both acted like...
2: Oh, we were just putting on, boy.
1: Sure, we thought it meant your career, and we didn't want to stand in your way.
0: Gee, fellas, I don't want to go to New York. I want to stay right here with you.
3: I'm awfully glad you're going to stay, Harold. I was just pretending to.
0: Well, that's wonderful. You're all wonderful.
1: Well, so long, old friend.
2: Yeah, goodbye, pal.
0: Goodbye, fellas. Great fellas.
3: Yes, they are, Harold.
0: My only problem now is getting my job back at the radio station.
3: Well, I don't think you'll have to worry about that, son.
0: What? Come in. Well, Stanley.
7: Hello, Hemp. Good afternoon, Mrs. Hemp.
3: Good afternoon.
7: Hemp, I hope you've changed your mind about going to New York.
3: Huh?
7: Well, the most amazing thing happened this afternoon. I received over 100 telephone calls demanding that you stay at the station.
0: 100 calls?
7: Yes, all from women. So, Hemp, if you'd consider coming back...
0: Well, all right, Stanley. Wouldn't want to disappoint all my women fans.
7: Good. You know, it's a funny thing.
0: Mm-hmm.
7: Every one of those women who called had a nasal voice. Well, goodbye.
0: Yeah, goodbye. Mother, sounds to me like those 100 phone calls to save my job were made by one woman with a nasal voice. Wonder who she is.
3: I don't know, Harold. There are a lot of colds going around now.
0: Mother. Mother.
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0: You have just heard the Harold Perry Show, Honest Harold. The supporting players tonight included Jane Morgan, Tyler McVeigh, Mari Alden, Olin Soule, and Parley Bayer. And featured Gloria Holliday as Gloria and Joseph Kearns as old Doc Yak Yak. Norman McDonald directed, and the music was composed and conducted by Jack Meekin. Honest Harold, created by Harold Perry, was written by Gene Stone, Jack Robinson, and Dick Powell.
1: Yeah.
0: CBS vivacious Sunday night star Eve Arden will leave her Our Miss Brooks classroom to star in a different kind of role on Suspense tomorrow evening. 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
2: A guy puts in 30 years with the Santa Fe Railroad, ends up with a pension, a gold watch, and a lot of friends. Another guy opens a grocery store, and half a lifetime later, he retires to Florida and talks about the good old days. And someone else puts on a sailor suit and keeps that in stripes. Timetables, split-pea soup, or a light cruiser. It's a job. Now, I happen to be the Joe in the blue jacket. And after 30-odd years, you might say that I know a little bit about the Navy business. But one thing I've learned is this. If you're in a shooting war, or if you think that somebody might decide to start one, you've got to expand the business. You've got to speed up production and take on a lot of extra hired hands. And if you haven't got a lot of time to kill, well, you look around for guys who've worked for you before. Now, a working Navy is a pretty big deal, pretty complicated thing to handle. However, the Navy likes to keep records. So, by a stroke of luck, they just happened to have a list of guys who worked for them during the early 40s. And since the Navy has a deal with the post office, why, they didn't even have to buy stamps.
3: Hey, the Lord and Master's home. Hello? Betsy?
4: You're right there.
5: Oh. Guy works his fingers to the bone, and what happens? Nothing. Is he appreciated?
3: No. Hey, I'm home.
4: Coming.
5: Yeah, those kids have got to stop cutting up the evening paper until I've read it.
4: You're talking to yourself again, Roy?
5: Huh? Well, look at the paper. Just look at it.
4: The children did it. It was raining and they were bored.
5: Well, I didn't think you did it. If I've told them...
4: Sorry.
5: They in bed?
4: About an hour ago.
5: Hey, something tells me I'm in the doghouse.
4: No, it's just...
5: Well, look, honey, when the boss says to have dinner with him, I have dinner with him and I... Have you been crying?
4: A little.
5: Well, no wonder I didn't get my kiss. Okay, what did I do? Forget your birthday? Or did you find a perfume letter in my pocket?
4: You've got a letter. It came this afternoon.
5: Well, I knew I hadn't lost my charm. Something out of my past. Maybe one of those foreign beauties that I used to have in every port.
4: I thought it was in your past, but it isn't.
5: Oh, come on, Betsy. Let's have it. What's wrong?
4: I told you. You got a letter. I tried to get you at the office, but you were out.
5: Well, I was with the boss. Somebody at the office is probably playing a gag. Where's the letter?
4: Here.
5: Hmm. Well, I suppose I should make some joke about it not having a stamp, but I don't feel like making jokes.
4: They're taking you back in the Navy, Roy.
5: They can't.
4: In 2 weeks.
5: Report to Commandant, 1st Naval District, Boston, Mass. I was in 5 years last time. That was enough.
4: What are we going to do?
5: I'll tell you what we're going to do. We're going to... No. What can we do, honey?
4: Nothing.
5: Wife, 2 kids, a swell job. I finally get my break, and then this has to happen.
4: I can move back with Mother.
5: No, nothing doing. That's where we were 8 years ago.
4: Well, we can't afford the house unless you get based in Chicago. Do you think there's a chance?
5: I don't know, honey. I just don't know.
4: Well, I'm all cried out. Roy, we've got a lot of plans to make, not too much time to make them in.
5: Betsy, I'm in a position now to start moving ahead. I've got a raise coming up. We can finally start banking a little money. Now this...
4: Well, they must need you, Roy.
5: Yeah, sure, they needed me last time, and I went. Wasn't that enough? Betsy, so help me, I'm not going.
4: You sound just like little Tommy when you get mad.
5: Oh, Betsy, this is serious.
4: Yes, I know, but they've got a big Navy to back up that letter.
5: What have you got behind you?
4: I took it down from the attic this morning.
5: Well, at least the hat still fits.
4: Uh-oh, your dress blues.
5: What about my dress blues?
4: Remember that wonderful pair of slacks I made for myself?
5: Yeah.
4: Your dress blues.
2: Now, I'm in the Navy, whether we're mad at anybody or not. I like my steak well done, the Cincinnati Reds, Dames around 35, and the harbor at Mozambique. I don't say everybody should like the things I like, do the things I do. Like they say in the movies, it's a free country. A lot of guys have been called back to the Navy don't exactly turn handsprings. Well, no, quite a few are mighty unhappy. But there's a war on. It's as simple as that. And so, happy or not, they dig the uniform out of the attic, have a farewell drink with the guys at the office, clean up the bills around the house. They kiss the kids goodbye and head for a training center and a refresher course. They report in, are assigned a bunk in the bachelor officer's quarters, and spend the first night as a retread. That first night, it isn't easy.
6: This bunk taken?
5: Nope, not that I know of.
6: My name's Johnny McCall.
5: Roy Stinson.
6: Hi. Your other roommate sign on yet?
5: Yeah. A guy named Phil Craven.
6: I once knew a Craven. Only, his name was Danny. Shipped with him during the last war. You in the last one?
5: 5 years.
6: Yeah, me too. Well, it'll be 17 months this time.
5: Yeah, that's if you don't read the small print.
6: You married?
5: Mm-hmm. Wife and two kids. Care for a cigarette?
6: Yeah, thanks. You know, they called a lot of guys back.
5: Yeah.
6: What you do in civilian life?
5: Here's a match.
6: Oh, thank you.
5: I was an engineer with NBC in Chicago.
6: I was in the research department, the Hamilton Watch Company. We were doing Navy work, and I figured I was safe.
5: I know what you mean. Sort of puts us in the same boat.
6: How'd your wife take it?
5: She cried.
6: Yeah, mine too. As a matter of fact, I felt like crying too. I was sore enough to bite nails. But I got over it.
5: Yeah, we haven't got much choice, I keep telling myself.
6: I got a little girl. 10 months old. I promised my wife I wouldn't pester any of the guys, but, take a look. They say she looks like me. What do you think?
5: I don't think she looks like you at all.
6: You don't?
5: She's much prettier than you.
6: Stinson, I'm gonna like you.

0: the songbird belong to us?
1: Yeah, I'm afraid so.
0: Curves.
2: You still sitting around, Roy?
1: Mm-hmm. This is Johnny McCall.
0: Hi.
2: Hi. My name is Craven, Phil Craven. You a retread, too?
0: Yeah.
2: I was over at the officers' club. I spent an hour and a half and didn't bump into one guy I'd been shipmates with during the last war. Not one.
1: I met one this afternoon, but he was just headed out. He was a damage control officer on the Bunker Hill. A kid named Harold Matthews.
2: You on a Bunker Hill?
1: For about 7 months.
0: I spent the last 2 years of the war on a submarine. Toward the end, I was engineer for a guy named Miller. His idea of a good time was to toast marshmallows on the coast of Japan.
2: I understand they really put a guy through the works here. Everybody's supposed to come out an admiral.
0: What's your rank, Stinson?
1: Lieutenant commander.
0: Well, that gives you the edge. I'm still a lieutenant.
2: Me too. But if this war in Korea starts to spread, we'll all jump a couple of grades.
0: Now, that's a pleasant thought.
1: I didn't mean it that way.
2: Well, I'm going to turn in early. They're going to blow that bugle at 0600.
0: Sounds funny to tell time in hundreds again.
2: I like it. You know something? I'm glad to be back in. I must have had 8 jobs while I was out, and I wasn't satisfied with any of them. This is for me. I should have stayed in. I'm not trying to be a Pollyanna. I just like it.
0: You married, Craven?
2: Nope.
1: Makes a difference when you got a family. Yeah, I suppose so.
0: Well, you can bet on it. Ruth, that's my wife. Well, anyway, before I left home, she said... Well, anyway, you can bet on it.
1: Hey, can you reach the light, Craven?
2: Yeah.
0: Hey, these beds haven't gotten any softer.
2: Sack. In the Navy, it's a sack.
0: Yeah.
1: Seems funny after all these years.
2: What?
1: Bunking with a bunch of guys. It just seems funny.
0: You don't mean funny like in a joke, do you?
1: No.
2: You guys will get used to it. Mind you, I think I know how tough it is for you, but believe me, you'll get used to it.
0: My mother told me the same thing about spinach. I never got used to it.
2: You better not let your superior officer hear you talk like that. I hear some of these commanders are tough.
1: I've bucked tough ones before.
0: Hey, Roy.
1: Huh?
0: He's talking about you.
1: Well, I won't make it too hard on you. Just make sure that everything is shipshape, and I might even give you a liberty sometime in January.
0: Yes, sir. Anything you say, sir.
2: Night, guys.
0: Night, Phil. Roy.
1: Good night, fellas. Good night, Betsy.
3: You don't sleep too well that first night as a retread. You keep reaching out. You listen to the heavy breathing of a bunch of guys. And you wonder what you're doing there. You ask yourself 1,000 times, why? Why you? Didn't you do your part? Didn't you chase all over the Pacific? Didn't you sweat blood on convoy duty in the Atlantic? No, you don't sleep too well that first night. But you get up early. The bugle blows and you roll out and you don't worry about what tie to wear. You start walking through the routine, through mess, and into your first course.
4: Let's have your attention, gentlemen. This refresher course will take 20 weeks. During that time, you will become acquainted with the changes that have been made in CIC.
1: They could have gotten me a deferment.
4: If there are any questions, don't hesitate to ask them. Most of you are in some job in civilian life that dealt with an integral part of CIC or an allied field.
5: I got a kid this time.
4: If you will take a look at these diagrams, you will see the range that our former radar contact was effective.
1: Somebody else is going to win the medals. I got a box full.
4: A new technique, which will be explained in another lecture, has enabled us to throw the screen to this point. You will also learn the new method of identification.
5: Two teeth. Gotta ask Roy if that's a lot or a little.
4: This diagram shows the present screen used for a task force of the size needed for the invasion of Guam. As you can see, with the present range, we cover from here to here.
1: Guam, a milk run, now Iwo Jima.
4: The carrier is still the most important ship in a task force. This blueprint gives the breakdown of a carrier's radar equipment. Each of these blue lines is equal to 1 inch to 50 miles.
5: If we get a weekend liberty.
1: If she packs the kids off with her mother.
4: Now, before we cover the basic changes in CIC, I want to acquaint you with the integral parts. In the next room, we have a mock-up. An instructor will explain each part. Don't hesitate to ask questions. And I'll see you back here when you finish.
1: Wonder if I got any mail.
2: Hey, Roy.
1: Hmm?
2: You understand what he was talking about?
1: Nope.
0: That's good, but I guess we'll get it soon enough.
1: Well, one thing you can bet, you don't leave here until you do get it.
2: Now, we're supposed to go in here. Wow. Looks like a bunch of junk.
5: I just can't concentrate.
2: Well, don't let it bother you, Johnny. I feel like a kid in school, not a sailor. I feel like a civilian.
6: Just in case you were a GI slogging it out during the last war, CIC stands for Combat Information Center. It's the heart of a ship. The room where a guy with know-how keeps his fingers on his own planes, the enemy planes, bad weather, good weather, submarines, minefields, all the combat information a captain needs to keep his ship afloat. Anyway, the Navy keeps adding things to do. So anybody who's been out of the game for a while has to take a refresher course. First week doesn't mean too much because these retreads still have too much civilian life on their minds. However, in about a week, they buckle down and then it's easy sailing. And finally, the 20 weeks are put in, all the courses completed, and the list is posted. The list of assignments. A very important list. Because it can send a man practically anywhere.
2: Johnny, I couldn't have gotten a better assignment if I made out the list myself.
0: You said that three times, and I still don't know where you're going.
2: Washington. I've been based in Washington.
0: That's a mighty hot town in summer.
2: Johnny, my boy, marriage has dulled your little old brain. Don't you realize that according to the latest census, there are 7 women to every man, and I, son, I like women.
0: A nice, healthy attitude.
2: Ha! And what lucky number did you draw?
0: Frankly, I didn't do bad. I'm off to New London.
2: Well, back in submarines, huh?
0: Instructor, I'm going to teach these Johnny-come-latelys how I won the last war.
2: Hey, those are my socks that you're packing.
0: They're mine, remember? You borrowed them.
2: Well, didn't you borrow them from me, and then I borrowed them back from you?
0: They have my name on them.
2: Perfectionist.
1: Hey, it's quieter on VJ day. You two can be heard all the way over in the mess hall.
0: Hi, Roy.
2: Hey, Roy, guess what job I've been assigned to? I'm helping to relieve the man shortage in Washington.
1: Oh, good for you.
2: Yep, when the word's passed that... What? Well, what's wrong with you?
5: I didn't see your name on the list.
1: It was there. My laundry come back... Yeah, it's on your book.
5: Well, what'd they hand you? I got New London.
2: San Diego? I was there. It's not bad at all.
1: I got the Dragonfly.
5: Yeah, but I read in the paper she's being refitted.
1: My new FPO is San Francisco.
2: But isn't the Dragonfly here?
1: My mail will be forwarded from Frisco to Korea.

0: Old sailors never fail. That is, fail to boast about the old Navy. It was smart as a ship, they say, and snappy, with everything done in jig time. But the modern Navy's just the same, except the tempo now is jet time, which everybody knows means getting somewhere in practically no time at all. And that's the way it is when you go to the Navy's Officer Candidate School. You start as a seaman recruit, and in 120 days or less, you can be a commissioned officer, an ensign in the Naval Reserve, ready for 3 years of active duty on full pay and allowances. So if you're a young college graduate, find out how you too can become an officer candidate. Don't miss the next class that's forming now. For all the details, visit, write, or telephone your nearest Navy recruiting station today.
1: Just for the record, a man isn't called back into service because some guy at the Pentagon didn't have anything better to do. Oh, a lot of them might think so, but just for the record, there's a reason. About 10 years ago, we were caught with our ships down at Pearl Harbor. Everybody was talking peace, and we were listening. Well, they're still talking peace, and we're still listening. Only this time, we're not sleeping. Korea is a bunch of shot-up towns. And towns aren't shot up for laughs. Korea is something we want to get over with before it becomes the beginning of something they tack a number on. It's dirty. It's war. And somebody has to fight it.
2: But Korea, Roy, why Korea?
3: Well, I didn't pick it, Betsy.
2: Gee, I thought you'd get a desk job, maybe in Washington. I wanted you to get a desk job.
3: Yeah, instead, I won the jackpot. I'll probably come back loaded with medals.
2: Don't joke, Roy.
3: I'm sorry,
2: Hold
3: honey.
2: Hold me.
3: Hey, your hands are cold.
2: I'm cold all over. I've been cold ever since you got your orders.
3: Hey, you gotta help me, Betsy.
2: I'm going to worry.
3: Oh, Bets, I've told you 1,000 times. You got nothing to worry about.
2: I read the papers. They still print casualty lists.
3: Yes, but I'm going to be on a carrier. The Navy takes good care of its carriers.
2: Roy, you're my husband. You're my whole life. I can't be strong because I don't want to be.
3: Baby, listen, that jacket on the back of the chair has my orders in it. You and the kids mean a lot more to me than those orders, but I've got to obey them.
2: I know I'm being foolish, but this hasn't been an easy week, watching the days go by so fast, feeling you get farther and farther away from me.
3: Now, you made me a promise.
2: I'm going to worry. I've got a right to worry.
3: Baby, I'm not in this alone. Thousands of other guys are in the same
2: I'm
3: boat.
2: I'm not interested in anybody else.
3: Well, neither am I, but we've got to make the best of it. Understand? There's no sense in fighting something that's got you licked.
2: Sit down, Roy.
3: So life isn't a bed of roses. Who said it was going to be?
2: Sit down. Kiss me.
3: Huh? Oh. Well, this is a fine thing to be doing. Less than an hour and we're shouting at each other.
2: Kiss me. I'm still going to worry because I love you. They didn't put a pretty uniform on me and fill me with patriotism. I'm a woman and I'm in love with my husband.
3: Betsy. Betsy, the train leaves in less than an hour. We haven't much time left.
2: Don't say it like that.
3: Honey, I won't be in any danger.
2: I hope not. I know it's selfish of me, but I stayed awake during the last war, and I'm not as young as I was.
3: Now, you promised me you wouldn't worry.
2: You didn't believe me, did you?
3: No.
2: Oh, put your arms around me.
3: Look, Bets, we've had it. But there's no sense in letting it beat us down. I was in to see the boss, and when my time is up, I can step right back in my job. My seniority will hold. In fact, they're going to... Oh, don't cry, Betsy, please.
2: I won't, I promise.
3: This isn't like the last time, honey. The rotation is fast. I'll be home before you know
2: it. I won't cry, Roy, I won't. Now, you run up and look in on the kids. You can even wake them up if you want to.
3: Yeah. Well, I'll be down in a minute. You start on the bag.
2: All right.
4: And call a taxi. That train won't wait.
2: Aye, aye, sir. And please take care of yourself, sir.
1: You could float a good-sized navy on the tears that are shed in the railroad station. Now, I'm not saying that women shouldn't cry. Maybe even does them a lot of good. But tears or no tears, a duffel bag is tossed onto a train, and the train starts out of the station and across the country. Now, it's quite a long ride from Chicago to San Francisco, and a sailor gets kind of tired of talking to himself. So he goes where he can find company. Well, let's see now. It's 4 cars back, and I already passed 3, so this must be the club car. Yep. Two sailors, a Marine, three soldiers, and the rest civilians.
5: And the rest civilians. Brother, am I back in

0: Brother, am I back in. The porter, bring me a scotch and soda.
1: Of course the market is on the upswing, but will it last? Will it last? Now, mind you, I'm just speaking for my own line.
2: You're in ladies ready to wear, right?
1: Right, and there is just nothing to sell.
2: Well, maybe your styles are off, son. Now, I'm in steel myself, and you might think that we've got nothing to worry about. But you're wrong. Dead wrong.
1: Porter, make it two of the same.
2: Or next round's on me.
1: We'll discuss it later.
2: Well, now, in steel, we've got problems. Take, for instance, the coal situation. Now, I'm telling you, something has got to be done.
1: My feelings exactly. Now, I'm in ladies ready to wear, and if there's one thing I know something about, it's controls. Yes, sir, in ladies ready to wear...
0: Pardon me, Commander, but is this seat...
3: Roy!
0: Phil, I thought you were off for Washington.
3: Well, they're transferring me to San Diego. I thought you were off winning the war.
0: Well, I'll settle that later. Right now, I'm listening to what I'm fighting for.
3: Huh?
0: Listen.
1: Our problem is to wake up the American public, to get them interested in new styles.
0: Is that a problem? Seems to me.
2: Well, in steel, that's my line, we've got to get civilian building booming. Yes, sir, the problem can be solved. If we can start a building boom.
0: Well, there's your answer.
4: To what?
0: Oh, I don't know. I'm not up to that yet.
1: Of course, we've got to take Korea into consideration.
2: True, true. We must consider Korea.
0: Afraid that we're going to forget you, chum?
1: Oh, here to you.
0: You know, this isn't like last time, Phil. I just can't get over the feeling that a guy in uniform makes people uncomfortable. They don't like to be reminded.
4: Well, if those two squares can think about it...
1: Now, the way I figure it, this skirmish will be over in about 8 more months.
2: Oh, less.
1: Now, to be on the safe side, let's figure 8 months before things return to normal.
4: Pal, whatever you're drinking, make mine a double.
5: Okay, so it's two other guys I'm talking about. But there sure are a lot of two other guys walking around. If you happen to be wearing a uniform and overhear a conversation like that, you sort of wonder if you've been picked to win the war alone. However, once you get your feet planted on that aircraft carrier, when you sail a few thousand miles across the Pacific, you learn soon enough that you're not alone.
0: Get me a report on the weather over the receiving point.
5: How long the plane's been out, sir?
0: About 30 minutes, boats. He'll be over the target at 45 and the receiving point at 90 minutes from takeoff time.
5: Mm-hmm. You know, sir, this is my first tour of duty in CIC.
0: You see much action at Korea?
5: Oh, I was on a destroyer during the earlier months. Not like the old days, but still a war.
0: Yes, that's what I've been told.
5: Tell me, when you called back?
0: I'm a retread, boats. Not a happy retread, either. I still can't figure out why they had to call me back.
5: Oh, they must have had some reason.
6: Now, hear this. Destroyer has picked up underwater contact.
0: Going to be a change of course.
6: Course, 244. Speed, 20.
0: Swanson, figure out the inbound and outbound range. Phillips, give me the radar range. I want the earliest point of contact. I'll figure out the new receiving point.
6: Course, 200. Speed, 08.
0: New course. Inbound range. Airplane's fuel situation. Possible contact point.
5: How many planes have we got out, sir?
0: 22. Not one of them will be able to reach the ship on this course. They run out of fuel.
5: Anything I can do, sir?
0: Yes, give me the bridge while I figure it out.
5: CIC to bridge. CIC to bridge. Yes, sir.
0: Sir, on our present course, the planes will not be able to make a receiving point. Recommend course 220. Speed 08.
5: We should be able to contact them soon, sir.
0: Keep your eyes on the radar screen, boats.
5: You figured it pretty close, Commander. Not too much cushion.
0: I had to. The captain reported that minefield running south from point 749 through point 704.
5: Got 22 planes out there.
0: They'll get home. They'll get home.
5: They just don't put enough fuel on those things. They have to ditch in the sea. They have to ditch in that minefield.
0: They should have reached our radar point of contact by now.
5: Yeah, I know.
0: Swanson, check your figures. There's our first pip. Boats right on time.
5: Right on the button, sir.
0: I'll contact them by radio. Bloody Mary to chicken. Bloody Mary to chicken. Over.
7: Chicken to Bloody Mary. Are you receiving me? Over.
0: We are receiving you. Over.
7: We laid all our eggs and brought back our whole brood. Only where do we roost? Over.
0: Vector 030. Speed 20. Over.
7: 030. Speed 20. Roger.
0: Report. See me. Over and out. Cigarette boats.
5: Thanks.

0: your eyes on that screen. We don't want to lose them.
1: Not much chance of that now, sir.
0: I guess not. Have you got a match?
1: Sure.
0: Oh, tastes good. As soon as those planes get within sight of the ship and I turn them over to the deck crew, I'm going to hit the sack. I'm going to sleep for a week.
1: There's a good movie on tonight, sir. The Life of Caruso.
0: Yeah, I saw it in Chicago. Seems a long time ago.
1: Yeah, probably seemed a lot farther away for the guys in the planes.
0: Yeah, I guess so.
1: Must get lonesome when you expect the ship to be someplace and there's nothing under you but an empty ocean.
0: Yeah, those pilots have got it plenty tough. Tough enough without having to wonder if there's going to be a ship around to land on.
1: Well, they ought to sight us within 10 minutes.
0: Closer to 15.
2: Keep your eyes on that radar screen, Swanson.
1: Report from weather, so we're running into something rough.
2: Let me see it.
0: I will have them all in before this hits.
1: You know, if I were a pilot, sir, you'd be my favorite sailor.
0: Anybody can bring them home.
1: Remember, you said you wondered why the Navy called you back, Commander.
2: Yeah, I did. Two down. 20 to go.
1: When they all hit the deck.
2: Yeah, I see what you mean. 3. 4.
1: You'll have 22 good reasons. The overall supply problem, the tactics of winning a war, who should do what, why, and where, don't come under the duties of a chief bosun's mate, so, well, I'll leave that to the men who have to deal with them. All I wanted to bring out today was that you can shake the hand of the guy who goes back into uniform. He left that warm home, that 9-to-5, and that Sunday in the zoo with the kids. Left because he was called back. And he was called back because there was a job to do. And he knew how to do it. So look, next time you toss some peanuts to the elephant, just leave a few for the retread who's going to come home as soon as this is over.

0: National Broadcasting Company, in cooperation with the United States Navy Recruiting Service, has brought you another in the series of dramatic incidents based on the experiences of the men and women in the United States Navy. In today's story, Boats was Larry Haynes. The cast included Les Damon, George Petrie, Gilbert Mack, Mason Adams, Frank Behrens, and Elspeth Eric. The program was written and directed by David Harmon and produced by Chick Vincent and Cy Levine, Jack Costello speaking. Tune in again next week at this same time when the National Broadcasting Company will once again present...
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fiery horse with the speed of light, the cloud of dust, and a hearty hi-yo, Silver, the Lone Ranger.

0: In the early days of the Western United States, the masked rider of the plains led the fight for law and order. Whenever men gathered around the frontier campfires, stories were told of his strength and courage, his daring and resourcefulness. And these stories have come down to us through the generations. No greater champion of justice can be found in the pages of history. Return with us now to those thrilling days of yesteryear. From out of the past come the thundering hoofbeats of the great horse Silver. The Lone Ranger rides again.
1: Come on, Silver! We're heading down the trail. Toto's waiting for us. Oh, Silver! Away!

0: The Lone Ranger and Tonto were galloping along a high bluff overlooking the Chisholm Trail. Far below them, through the clear air, they saw two riders traveling along. Then suddenly, around a bend in the trail, they caught sight of a fast-moving group of men.
1: Pull up, Tonto. Moose got full.
2: That crowd is raising plenty of dust, Tonto, and driving their horses hard.
3: Two men up ahead, not see him yet.
2: The man up ahead on the sorrel horse can't go very fast. His horse is lame.
3: That's right. Maybe them need help, huh?
2: We couldn't get down there, Tonto. We're up on the cliff and it's a long way around. Besides, there's nothing to worry about. See the leader of that band? There's something sparkling on his shirt front. It's a badge. He's a sheriff.
3: You mean that posse?
2: Looks that way. The man on the sorrel horse and his companion on the black...
3: Kimasabi. Now they see posse.
2: Look, Tonto. Only one of them is trying to get away. The man on the black horse.
3: Him gonna shoot. What we do?
2: Nothing, Tonto. Sheriff can handle him. We'll just watch.

0: He's spurring his horse, trying to get away.
1: You on the black. Rein up or we'll blast you full of lead.
0: He's shooting.
1: Dan, look after that rider on the shore.
0: Right, Sheriff.
1: The rest of you follow me.
2: Get up,
1: boy. We're getting him.
2: Come on, Blackie. Get up, boy.
1: It's no use, mister. Rein up. Rein up, I tell you.
2: Get away from him.
3: Get him. Grab his rein.
1: I got your reins. You're under arrest. Slow down.
4: Let go of my reins. If I hadn't emptied my gun, I'd blow you.
1: Son, we got six against you one. Don't be a fool.
4: You're outlaws. No outlaws are going to hold you.
1: Outlaws? Who do you think you're kidding? Don't you see this badge on my vest?
4: I don't know what you... A sheriff. You're a sheriff. I thought you was outlaws.
1: A likely story. You know well enough that this posse's been after you. You held up Pete Decker on his way back to his ranch last night and stole his cowhand payroll off him.
4: Huh?
1: You sure are a good actor.
4: But I never stole anything in my life.
1: No? Then how come you got this cash in your saddlebag?
4: Well, that ain't mine.
1: You're right about that, mister. It's Pete Deckler's.
4: Wait a minute, Sheriff. I don't savvy. When I say that ain't my cash, I mean I got it from that man yonder, the one riding the sore horse.
1: Keep your guns on him, boys. We'll soon find out. Dan, come here.
5: Coming, Sheriff.
6: Here we are, Sheriff. This gent says his name is Winters. Says he don't know what this is all about.
7: Yeah, Sheriff, that's my handle, Stormy Winters. What's the kid done?
1: Hold your horses, mister. I asked the question.
7: Sure, go right ahead. You'll get a straight answer.
1: I'd better. First off, you two know each other?
4: No, sir, I never saw him till we met on the trail about an hour ago.
7: Yep, that's right. My sore horse was kind of lame. I met Creighton here traveling.
1: That your name?
4: Yes, sir, Creighton. Sheriff, this case
1: is... Hold on. Now, Winter, supposing you tell me. You two spotted us when we rounded the bend.
7: Yep, then I saw your sheriff's badge, and I says to Creighton, I says, we're all right, nothing to worry about, it's the sheriff. Well, you could have knocked me over with a feather when Creighton suddenly spurs his horse and makes a break for it.
4: Why, Sheriff, that ain't so. We saw you all right, but I thought you was outlaws.
1: So you say.
4: Winter said his horse was lame. He says you were outlaws after his money. So he hands it to me quick and tells me to try and get away.
7: Why, you little...
4: But it's true as I'm standing here.
1: Speak up, Winters. Is this your cash?
7: Huh?
1: Right here.
7: Not mine. Never saw it before. So that's why the kid broke for it.
6: Reckon Creighton's our man, Sheriff.
4: No, I tell you.
7: That's why he shot at you. Well, no wonder.
4: Sheriff, you gotta listen to me. Winters is twisting things all around, making it look like I'm something I ain't.
7: No use crawfishing out of it, bub. Where'd he steal it, Sheriff?
4: Why, you ornery sidewinding skunk. Let me hit him, I'll tell
7: you. Get off me, let go
1: of him. Get back, right. Both of you, back.
6: Well, one of them's not telling the truth, Sheriff.
1: Yeah, but hanged if I know which.
7: Now, wait a
4: you
7: minute.
4: You can't...
1: Shut up. There's only one thing to do. Till we get this figured out, I'm putting you both in jail.
8: For several days, the sheriff and his deputies tried to discover which of the two men was the outlaw. But they learned nothing further. One night, as the sheriff and his chief deputy returned to town...
6: Well, old Pete Deckler couldn't help any, Sheriff. It was so dark he couldn't tell whether the hold-up man rode a black or a sorrel. Might have been either one.
1: Yeah, Dan. We searched the trail, too.
6: I'm inclined to think it was the kid done it.
1: Creighton?
6: He had the cash.
1: Maybe. Personally, I think it was this Winter's hombre.
6: He's a right pleasant gent.
1: Too pleasant. Always smiling. Dan, it ain't right for a gent to be so gay.
6: I say Creighton.
1: Don't make any difference. So far, it's six of one and a half a dozen of another.
6: I reckon so. Well, I'll be leaving you here, Sheriff. I'm heading for home.
1: Okay, no, Dan.
6: You be in your office in the morning?
1: I always am. Adios.
6: Adios.
1: I wish I'd get something definite on one of them two. Can't keep them locked up forever and... Looks like I got company. Steady, boy.
9: Hello?
1: Howdy, ma'am.
9: I'm looking for the sheriff. Can you tell me...
1: I'm the sheriff. What can I do for you?
9: Sheriff, I just heard about it. I met a masked man on a white horse with an engine and he told me my husband was arrested.
1: Huh?
9: Jack wouldn't do anything wrong. Whatever it is, he's accused of...
1: Are you Mrs. Winters?
9: Winters? Oh, no, my name is Creighton.
1: Oh.
9: Please, I've got to see him. Please, where's his cell?
1: I reckon I can do that much for you.
9: He's in back here?
1: Nope. We're building a new jailhouse across the main street. Got cells up already. We'll go there and... What in thunder?
9: It's across the street.
1: They're attempting a jailbreak. Stay here, ma'am. There may be shooting.

0: Get those cell doors open.
1: You can't open the cells without a key.
0: I'll figure out some way to...
2: Hey, come out of there!
0: What the...
1: It's the sheriff.
0: Good, that's just what I'm waiting for. He's got the keys to the cells, hasn't he?
1: Yeah, I guess so.
0: Tino, we'll get the keys from him right out of town fast.
1: No, he's not going to give them to
0: me. I know how. All right, gents, get set. As soon as he opens that door, shoot him down. Now!
1: Side. Let me through. Out of the way.
3: The sheriff! The sheriff!
4: In the jailhouse.
5: The one that did it got away.
1: Out of the way. Everybody stay back. I'm chief deputy. I'll look after things.
6: Molden.
1: Shut up, Winters. I want to...
7: Sheriff. Sheriff.
6: They shot him. Is he...
7: He's dead. He's dead. Hey, where's Creighton?
6: That's what I started to tell you. This mob of riders busted in. When the sheriff came, they shot him, took the keys, and broke Creighton out.
7: Did you see him?
6: There weren't any lights. Must have been his gang.
7: Broke jail and killed the sheriff. If I get my hands on Creighton, I'll hang him myself. I knew he was the bad one right from the first.
3: That's not true.
7: Who are you?
3: I'm Mrs. Creighton.
7: Yeah?
3: I heard about my husband in jail for a crime he didn't commit. Well, he didn't.
7: Never mind that now. When did you get here?
3: I met the sheriff across the street as he rode up. We both heard the riders break open the jail door. Sheriff told me to wait, and he ran across the street.
7: Go on.
3: I heard two shots. By the time I got here, the sheriff was dead. They were gone. They took Jack with them.
6: Took him nothing. He went with him.
3: My husband is...
7: Ma'am, from the way you talk, maybe you don't know your husband as well as you think he did. There was only two prisoners. Creighton's gone and Winters is here. It don't take much sense to figure the answer.
3: You can't believe my husband's an outlaw.
7: I can't believe anything else. Winters, I'm setting you free.
6: What else could you do?
7: Sorry we made the mistake in the first place. Your horse is in the corral out back.
6: I'm traveling right prompt. Adios.
7: Adios. And as for you, Mrs. Creighton, your husband's a thief and a no-good murdering polecat. As soon as I take care of the sheriff, I'm going after him. I'm not stopping till I get him. My advice to you is to go back home and forget him as fast as you can.

0: forward.
1: The masked man.
2: We see you from hell.
3: What's happened, Mrs. Creighton? Where's your husband?
1: He's gone. They say he's an outlaw.
3: You've been crying.
1: The sheriff's been shot, and there's a party after Jack.
3: There was a jailbreak?
1: Yes, but I know he had nothing to do with it.
2: What about other man?
1: The other man was still in his cell. They released him because they said he couldn't be guilty. Not after what happened. Oh, I don't understand it, but I know my husband. He'd never do anything wrong, never. Masked man, you've got to help me.
3: You'd better start at the beginning, Mrs. Creighton. Tell us exactly what happened from the time you got to town.

0: That's it, mister. There wasn't anything else to do. Started home and met you.
1: We've heard enough, Mrs. Creighton. Apparently, the chief deputy never figured what else could have happened.
0: What do you mean?
1: It might have been Stormy Winters who was responsible for that jailbreak.
0: But he was still locked up.
1: I can't explain now. There isn't time. Not if Tonto and I are going to hit the trail.
2: An imposter on trail already.
0: Mister, you mean you believe me?
1: Go back to town, Mrs. Creighton. We'll get in touch with you later. We're going to prove your husband's innocence. Come on, Tonto.
2: Get him up, scout.
1: Home, Silver.

0: want to know what happened back in that jailhouse. You came in, hit me with the butt of a gun, and the next I know, I'm out on the trail sitting on the horse with my hands tied.
1: Why that pronto, Creighton?
0: What happened back there? Seems to me there was some shooting.
1: There was.
0: And where's Winters?
1: You left him in jail.
0: I don't savvy. After this, the sheriff's going to be twice as sure I did that holdup.
1: You don't have to worry about the sheriff, not anymore.
0: Huh? Will you see that?
1: Yep, I shot him.
0: You... Oh, let me out of these ropes, you murderer.
1: Shut still.
0: Where are you taking me? What are you trying to frame me with?
1: You'll find out soon enough. We got a meeting arranged. We've been traveling most of the night to make the rendezvous.
2: Dexter!
1: We... Rain up!
2: Dexter!
0: But it sounds like Winters.
1: He know, boss. It's us.
2: Howdy, gents. I figured you'd be showing up.
1: We had no trouble, did you?
2: Not a bit. Everything panned out fine. Malden opened the jail and let me loose. Pretty smart, huh, Creighton?
0: What's going on here? What's all this about?
2: Simple, Creighton. These men are with me. You were hit to keep them shouting. Then after the sheriff started for us, I told Dexter here what to do. By taking you away and leaving me, it made me look innocent, see? So they let me free.
0: You mean I've been blamed again?
2: That's right, just like that holdup.
0: You did that?
2: Sure I did. Only everybody thinks you did it. They're after you, Creighton. But don't worry. You're not going back to jail.
0: I'll tell them.
2: You won't get the chance. Oh, they'll find you all right, Creighton. The trouble is, you'll be dead. We'll see to that.
3: How soon? How

0: Now to continue our story. The Lone Ranger and Tonto had crossed Winter's trail and followed him to his meeting with the outlaw band. Together, he and his faithful Indian companion planned to help Jack Creighton.
1: Kemos Hobby, why you make loud yell? Bad men them hear us and look for us.
2: It'll take a few more minutes before they get here, Tonto. Now that we know Creighton is innocent, we can do something about it.
1: Me not savvy.
2: You found their trail, but Mullen won't be able to locate them. He's not as good at following a trail as you are.
1: Him go back to town?
2: Yes, that's where Silver's taking me.
1: Huh?
2: I want you to join those outlaws.
1: What that?
2: It's risky, but Silver's faster than Scout. I can get help faster than you. But someone must keep an eye on Creighton.
1: That's right. Outlaw plan to kill him.
2: It's still dark. Winters and his men have no idea there were two of us here.
1: You think they not know you, Lone Ranger?
2: They won't see me. It will be your job to make the trail easy for us when I bring the sheriff.
1: Tonto to do that. You sure new sheriff come with you?
2: I'll get him.
1: You wear mask. Maybe him think you outlaw.
2: Leave that to me, Kemosabe. Here they come. Adios, Tonto. Remember what to do.
1: Tonto try. Adios.
2: Come on, Silver.
1: Now, Scout, we do what Mask friend say.
3: Aye.
4: Storm, there he is.
2: Stand steady, mister. We got you covered.
1: Well, what matter? Me not try to run.
4: Hey, it's an Injun.
2: What are you doing here, Injun?
1: Me ride horse. Me travel.
2: You alone?
1: Isn't that right?
2: Sneaking around, eh? We heard you yell something near us. What was it?
1: Huh?
4: Forget it, Storm. He's just a dumb redskin.
1: You not hear well, huh? Sometime me sing out loud, old Indian song.
2: So that's what it was.
1: And that all you want, me go now.
2: Wait a minute, Injun. You better stick with us.
1: Huh? But me not
2: you heard
1: to
2: me.
1: Stick with...
2: I don't know who you are or how much you heard us saying. But we're traveling a ways into the Badlands and you're going along.
1: Badlands? Injun not want to go in Badlands?
2: Never mind what you want, Injun. We got a little job to do in a certain hombre. And we don't want anybody to spread our whereabouts, not just yet. Start traveling. And don't raise no fuss, or we might give you the same treatment the other gents got coming.

0: Mullen, I tell you, my husband never had anything to do with...
1: Mrs. Creighton, I told you to get home.
0: No. No, I won't.
1: All right, suit yourself. You're free to do what you like. But there's no use telling me your husband's not guilty. Maybe I didn't find his trail last night, but we'll find him. When we do, he gets strung up to a cottonwood.
0: He's my husband.
1: He's no good. The sheriff was my best friend. When he died, I'm sorry, ma'am, but I reckon you better get out before I say a lot of things you wouldn't like to hear.
0: Mr. Mullen,
1: will you leave, ma'am? We both got our opinions, and nothing can change mine. There's the door right yonder. Women. Doggone it. Why does such a nice young girl have to be in love with a crook like Creighton?
2: You're on the wrong trail, Sheriff.
1: What in places?
2: Creighton's not a crook.
1: A masked man.
2: I came in
1: the back.
2: Don't
1: make a move, mister. I'll pull this trigger.
2: Don't be a fool, Mullen.
1: Keep your hands away from them guns.
2: I'm not looking for gunplay. I came to help you.
1: Yeah?
2: You released Winters from jail last night.
1: Why not? He was innocent.
2: Winters is an outlaw leader. He had his men leave him there and take Creighton so he wouldn't be blamed.
1: Expect me to believe that yarn?
2: I know where Creighton is.
1: I'll bet you know where he is. What's more, I'll bet you're one of his men and he sent you in here. Trying to pull a wool over my eyes, huh? Well, it don't work. Now you stand still. Randy, Jenkins, all you gents, come a running.
2: Alden, don't be a fool.
1: You're the one that's a fool, masked man. You and your leader, Creighton. That's my posse coming across the street. You're going to jail. And you're going to tell us where the rest of your gang is, or
2: I'll... No, I'm not.
1: Stay away from those guns.
2: I warned you.
1: Oh, my hand.
2: I hit the gun. Your hand's all right. If you want me, Sheriff, come after me. Here, Silver.
3: Alden, you heard?
1: Get your horses.
3: Well, what was that shot?
1: Masked Army, one of Creighton's gangs. I had my finger on the trigger, but he still beat me to the draw.
3: I didn't see a masked man.
1: You went out the back on your horse.
3: There he is.
1: Don't let him out of your sight. He's heading for the gang. Sure, after him.
4: Oh.

0: Well, look there, Sheriff.
1: At least he's not getting ahead of us.
0: I don't savvy this.
1: Don't savvy what?
0: That horse he's got could outrun us any time. Yet he ain't trying. Seems almost like he wants us to follow.
1: We're doing just that.
0: We better keep our eyes open for an ambush, Baldwin.
1: Save your breath and ride.
0: Hey, look. First he was heading north, and now he swung west, toward the Badlands.
1: And we're swinging with him.
2: Get up! Come on!
3: They're still after us, Silver. Not too fast, old fella. One is swinging toward the Badlands. Tunnel's with him and making sure the trail is plain. We'll go as far as we can this way and then... Faster, Silver! Load up a little, boy. Almost let them get within range. That mustn't happen again. Faster, boy!
4: On and on, the Lone Ranger followed the trail of the outlaws, keeping the posse always out of gun range behind him. Tonto's signs were clear and sharp, marking the trail as it went deeper and deeper into the Badlands. Then as the masked man rounded the slope of a hill, he saw a cloud of dust in the distance.
3: Steady, Silver. Dust ahead of us. Must be the outlaws. Back. Back, old fella. Want to take that posse by surprise. Here they come. They'll be around the hill before they see me. I'll have to move in fast before they start looking. Steady, boy.
0: What in thunder?
5: He's out up ahead of us. Where'd he disappear?
3: Come on, Baldwin.
0: The masked man.
3: Take a move and I pull trigger.
5: Get him before he gets...
0: Holster your guns. Holster your guns or he'll get Malden. He's got his guns trained on Malden. Don't shoot.
3: That's better. Keep those guns out of sight.
5: Jenkins, Randy, all of you. It doesn't matter what happens to me. Shoot this masked army down. That's my orders.
0: Oh, we can't take that chance.
3: Malden, you're wrong.
5: You're an outlaw.
3: If I meant to kill you, I could have done it easily back in town.
5: What? You mean to say you aim for my gun?
3: I usually hit what I aim at. What's more, I could have outrun your posse any time I wanted to.
0: Yeah, Malden. I told you that horse could have gone much faster.
5: And why in thunder did you get us out here before you started to use your guns?
3: Because I had to. Look up ahead.
5: I don't see it. Hey, that cloud of dust.
3: Winters and his gang.
5: Winters? You mean he...
3: I mean what I say.
0: Doggone it, Malden. Maybe the masked man's right about that. Maybe we've been branding the wrong steer.
5: I'll say one thing, masked man. You're sure acting strange if you're an outlaw.
3: I'm not. I'm on the side of the law just as you are.
5: Well, if I'm mistaken about Creighton, I'm willing to be convinced.
3: I found your outlaws for you, Sheriff. Doesn't that convince you?
5: Well, maybe it does, and maybe it...
3: Winters has Creighton a prisoner. He means to get rid of him.
0: Well, let's get after the scum.
3: Just a moment.
5: What are you saying that for, masked man? If you expect us to believe you, and maybe I do, then why not capture them outlaws right now and settle us once and for all?
3: Yeah. And what would happen to Creighton?
5: Oh, yes, that's so.
3: They'd see us coming. Creighton wouldn't live a minute.
5: You got some other plan?
3: Give me your word to do as I say, and I'll tell you.
0: Go ahead, Malden. Might as well.
5: All right, mister. You got our word.
3: Good. You and your posse wait until dark before you close in. I'll ride ahead now and watch those outlaws.
5: But, mister...
3: It's the only way. Unless someone is there to protect Creighton, he hasn't a chance.
0: You mean you'll see that Creighton isn't harmed while we take him by surprise?
3: I'll do my best.
5: Keno, masked man. Now, you better give us the details. It'll be sundown in a couple of more hours.

0: Sun's going down. 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Oh, steady, boy. Steady.
1: Reckon we're far enough into the Badlands to be out of danger, Winters.
0: Yeah, maybe. I ain't positive.
1: Huh?
0: Come on. Engine's over with Creighton.
1: Yeah, the boys got them off their horses and tied up, Winters.
0: Yeah.
2: I'm sorry you got mixed up in this, engine. You'll get me.
0: Save your breath, Creighton.
2: You, huh? Why don't you shoot me and get it over with?
0: I reckon we will soon enough. I just wanted to get a little further into the Badlands.
2: What fur? You shoot me.
0: It's harder to follow a trail in this country, that's what fur. I want them to find you and figure you got into a quarrel with your own men, savvy. But I don't want them to pick up the trail again. Seeing another shooting might speed them up. Yep, you and the engine get yours in the morning.
3: You shoot me, too?
0: Seem kind of surprised, engine.
3: Well, why you do this to me?
0: Stop it, engine. You're not fooling me. Thought I didn't notice you, huh? Why, all along the back trail, you done your best to leave clear signs.
1: Kid, I didn't spot it.
0: Well, I did.
1: Why didn't you stop him then?
0: Easy, Dexter. I don't mind if they trail us this far. Make it simpler for him to find Creighton's body. But from here on, there'll be a different story.
1: Oh, I get you. No more trail to follow, huh?
0: Right.
1: Sort of risky. Maybe the posse's closer than you figure.
0: No, they ain't. We've been watching the back trail all along.
1: Oh, yeah. Yeah, so we have.
0: Kino, you got till morning, you two. Rest easy.
3: Wait, you not...
0: No more lip, engine. You're tied good and proper, and here you stay. Good night and pleasant dreams. Come on, Dexter.

0: Are you awake?
1: Top awake. It no use tiebreak rope. It too strong.
0: They're going to shoot us in the morning. We got to try and get away from
1: you. You not make noise.
0: Oh, I ain't talking loud. Besides, they're all sleeping.
1: You not make noise. You listen.
0: Hmm?
1: Use ears, not mouth. Listen.
0: Engine, there's something in the brush. What are you doing?
1: Me give signal. Now you see.
0: Well, I'll be... A mask man.
1: How to know it, you?
2: I followed your trail. Silver's right in the sage behind me. I can get those ropes off.
0: Mister, whoever you are, not so loud. They're sleeping right close by.
2: Don't worry, Creighton. I've been watching for 2 hours. They sleep so soundly.
3: That's where you're wrong, mister. Reach for the sky.
0: Winners.
3: Yeah, you ain't the only one got good ears, Injun. A mask man, huh? Keep your gun on him, Dexter.
0: Yeah.
3: Mister, whoever you are, you're not so smart. You came alone, huh? Well, you'll leave with these two in the morning.
2: This is your crime, Winters. You'll pay for it.
3: You sound like the sheriff, mister. Me and my boys took care of him. And we do likewise for anybody else that stands in our way.
4: Better get his gun, Stormy.
3: Yeah, then we'll wake the boys and tie him up.
4: Go ahead. I got him lined up.
3: Shoot if he moves. I'll take that mask off, too.
2: Come on, Winters. Are you afraid?
3: Afraid nothing. All right, here I come. I'm ready for you.
2: Stand still, Winters. Come on, Sheriff.
0: Oh, my hand.
5: Hold him up. Get him before they jump out of the bridge. Don't be too late, Sheriff.
6: You all right, masked man?
2: All set, Sheriff. There are two more prisoners
3: Listen,
2: for you.
3: Sheriff. I don't know what this is all about. This mask operates
6: enough. Save your talk, Winters. You might have fooled us before with your smooth lingo, but this time me and my boys were listening. We've got you dead to rights. Thanks to the masked man.
7: We got them all, Sheriff. Should I cut Creighton and the engine loose?
2: I'm taking care of Tonto.
7: Easy, Creighton. There you are. No more ropes.
8: Thanks. Sure feels good. You're taking these hombres back to town, Sheriff?
6: Yes, sirree. And you're coming with us, Creighton. Your wife's back there waiting for you.
8: She is? Well, mister, let's hurry.
6: Move your feet, Winters. You too, Dexter. Join the rest of your gang. You're riding for jail and... Hey, where's the masked man?
9: Him and the engine went toward the horses, Sheriff.
3: There they go, both of them. You got your gun?
6: Sure, I got a gun. But I ain't shooting them.
3: But he's masked. If we're outlaws, what's he?
6: I don't know, Winters. Him and the engine both are complete strangers to me. But I owe him a vote of thanks. And so does Creighton. Whoever they are, they did the law a great service.

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2: Say, Andy, did you hear that whistle?
3: Sure did, Amos. That whistle means Rinso White, Rinso Bright, Rinso New.
2: That's right. 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

0: Well, after 22 years of marriage, Sapphire has definitely made up her mind not to come back to the Kingfish. She packed bag and baggage and went to stay with her mother in Brooklyn. The Kingfish, pretty broken up about the whole thing, is discussing the situation with Andy.
1: Yes, Andy, I was pretty broke up when I went into that empty apartment. All around was them little momentums that reminded me of my sweet darling wife.
2: Yeah, that's a sad thing, all right.
1: Yeah, the paper roses in the vase that I give her for Christmas, 1927. Yeah. The fireplace with the bent poker, the one she worked me over with on Thanksgiving Day. The worst of all, Andy, the empty glass.
2: Empty glass?
1: Yeah, the one on the night table that she used to keep off a plate in. Yes, Andy, I really miss that friendly smile, boy.
2: Well, Kingfish, this breakup was bound to come sooner or later, because you and Sapphire have been Dempseying and furpoling as long as ever I can remember.
1: Andy, my married life did have a few bright moments, though, but it was like taking a bubble bath in a bucket of boiling oil. You don't get the bang out of the bubbles that you should, you know.
2: Well, Kingfish, the thing that always done puzzle me is how you and Sapphire ever got together in the first place.
1: Well, you remember, Andy, Sapphire and me done worked in the cotton mill. We was total strangers until one day we accidentally fell in the cotton baler together.
2: You fell in the cotton baler?
1: Yeah, and by the time they got us out, we was pretty well acquainted in there.
2: Yeah, I can understand that, all right, but how come you ever popped a question to her, anyway?
1: Well, Andy, one day while I was accidentally going through Father's death day, I come across his financial statement.
2: Financial statement, huh?
1: Yes, Andy, love suddenly hit me between the gross income and the semi-annual dividend. Yeah, I stopped by the box shop that evening, and, well, I was slipping the ring on a finger before long.
2: Yeah, well, I guess at least that was one time when you wasn't fighting.
1: Well, Andy, it started out peaceful, though, but, well, it was one of them June evenings in 1927. We were sitting on the front porch, and I had just slipped the ring on Sapphire's finger. And I can almost hear her now. She turned to me and said,
3: "Oh, Joyce, this ring is beautiful. Tonight I am the happiest person in the whole world."
1: Well, next to me, Wiz, but I is really the happiest person in the world.
3: George, sweetheart, I don't like to contradict you, but I know I is a lot happier than you is.
1: Sapphire, baby, it so happens that you couldn't possibly be as happy as I is. I insist that I is happier than you is.
3: George, I is happier than you is. And if you keep insisting you is happier than I is gonna lose my temper.
1: Now, wait a minute, I know how happy I is, and I is four times happier than you is happy. And if you don't stop telling me how happy I is, I'm gonna forget about happy and stop being happy. Now, shut your big mouth.
3: I'll show you who is the happiest. Take this.
1: No, not with the ukulele.
2: Oh, yeah. Boy, that was some engagement, all right. You two wasn't exactly no Anthony and Cleopatra, I'll tell you that.
1: Well, Andy, as long as I was engaged, I done decided to make the best of the thing, and, well, the rest of our engagement was pretty free from hostilities. Mm-hmm. But then come the wedding, Andy.
2: Well, you didn't fight on your wedding, did you?
1: Well, Andy, the only thing I can compare to was the last 3 days at Gettysburg. Well, we were standing there at the altar, and the preacher was saying,
4: "And now, do you, Sapphire Smith, take this man to be your lawful wedded husband? To love, honor, and to cherish till death do you part?"
3: "I do."
4: "And do you, Joy Stevens, take this woman to be your lawful wedded wife? To love, honor, and cherish till death do you part?"
1: "I do."
3: "You can say it louder."
1: "Well, I said it loud enough."
3: "You did not, and this is my wedding, and I ain't gonna have nobody mess it up."
1: "Well, now, listen, this is my wedding, too, and I'm gonna say I do the way I want to say I do."
3: "You say it the way I tell you to
1: say
3: it."
1: "Well, now, wait a minute, Chair. You ain't gonna tell me where
4: Please. The bride and groom will please stop fighting. I would like to join them in holy wedlock."
3: "Well, he's sorry."
1: "I did not."
3: "If you contradict me, I'll hit you with this bouquet. If you think I'm going to stand for office..."
1: "Well, Andy, after they stopped my nose from bleeding, we went on with the service."
2: "Yeah, well, from the sound of your wedding, I guess you spent most of your honeymoon in the fracture ward, huh?"
1: "No, Andy. We didn't do much fighting on the honeymoon. That's because of something that happened.
2: Yeah, huh?
1: You see, we went to Niagara Falls, and the first day we was there, we went out to look at the falls.
2: Yeah.
1: We were standing there by the rail, watching the water, making the big drop, when all of a sudden I noticed Sapphire was leaning over the railing. And she said to me...
3: Oh, look how beautiful it is, George. It must be 200 feet down to the rocks.
1: Yes, dear. Well, be careful there, honey. Don't lean over too far. You might slip.
3: I'm just trying to get a good look at the falls.
1: I know, honey. Watch it, honey. Look out, honey. Look out.
3: I'm falling.
1: Wait a minute, honey. I got you. Look here. Now, hold on to me tight. Grab my hand. Grab my hand. I got you now. Take it easy, easy. There you come on. Hold on tight. Oh. There we is, honey. Back on dry land.
3: Oh, George. You saved my life.
2: Oh, yeah. That was lucky you was there, Kingfish, for that.
1: I'll never forget that experience. I done hooked my arm on the rail and there, and I caught her just before she went over the precipice. Yeah, I tell you, Andy, she was that close from going over, that close. Yes, that you was, Andy.
2: Kingfish, you know, you was terrible broke up.
1: Oh, see, I is, Andy. Why, oh, why did I ever catch that woman up?
2: Kingfish, after telling me all this stuff, the one thing I can't figure out is why you want Sapphire back. Boy, that's like asking for a return engagement of the bubonic plague.
1: Well, I tell you, Andy, down deep, despite everything, I hate to admit it, but I really love my wife, Andy.
2: No fooling, Kingfish.
1: Yes, Andy, and as I sit here and think of how she left me and may never come back to me, it brings tears to my eyes. Look at the tears running down my cheeks here.
2: Yeah, I ain't seen you cry like this since that time at the Chinese laundry when you asked for credit and the man hit you in the nose with a flat iron.
1: Now, look, Ken, if I could just see Sapphire alone without her mama butting in, I think I could talk Sapphire and coming back to me.
2: Yeah, but how are you going to see her alone now? I ain't going to do that.
1: Well, now, look, Andy, when Sapphire stay with her mama over in Brooklyn, she always stay in that old room up on the second floor. Now, if me and you got a ladder and went over there tonight, I could climb up there in a room and have a talk with her without her mama knowing what was going on, you see?
2: You think that'll work?
1: Yeah. Tell you what, we'll get a ladder and we'll go over to Brooklyn at 9 o'clock tonight and I'll go up and talk to her alone.
2: Well, the ladder's a good idea, but don't you think it might be a better idea to go right to her mama and try to reason with her?
1: Reason with her mama? That's about as ridiculous as hearing General Custer sing the Indian Love Call.
3: All packed. By the way, what time are we leaving for Sister down in Miami?
5: Sapphire, we're taking the 11 o'clock train.
6: Oh, I see you're wearing one of the new dresses I bought you.
3: Yeah.
6: That's fine. Well, now listen, Sapphire. I want you to take all your old rags down in the cellar and burn them in the furnace.
3: Burn them? But, Mama...
6: That's right. Burn them. Because when we get down in Miami, I want you to start with a clean slate. Oh, and take these old winter dresses of mine and burn them up, too.
3: All right, Mama.
6: Oh, dear, it's after 10 o'clock. I wonder where Mr. Davis is.
3: Mr. Davis?
6: Mm-hmm.
3: Oh, yeah, the man you subletted the house to while we were in Miami.
6: Yes, he's moving in today. Oh, I certainly hope he doesn't have any trouble while we're gone, because you know he's very fussy, and they say he's got a terrible temper.
3: Is that so?
6: Yes, indeed.
3: Well,
6: Uh-oh, that must be Mr. Davis now. Let him in, Sapphire. I'm going to finish packing.
3: All right. Oh, good morning, Mr. Davis.
7: Good morning, Miss Stevens. I've come for the keys.
3: Yes, here you are.
7: Thanks. And incidentally, I'm going to use that room on the second floor for my bedroom.
3: Good. You can move in there tonight.
7: Fine. I told your mother I'm a very light sleeper and I don't want anything to disturb me.
3: Well, you take that upstairs room and I guarantee nothing will disturb you.

0: Say, Kingfish, don't you think it's kind of funny there ain't no light on in your mom-in-law's house yet?
1: No, Andy. Sapphire and the old war horse must have went to the movies tonight. Now, look here. We'll use this ladder we found in the garage. Climb up to the second-story bedroom there and wait for Sapphire till she get back. Hmm. Now, pick up your end of the ladder there, Andy.
0: Okay. Here we go. Now, you guide me, Kingfish.
1: All right. Go back. Go back. Back. Watch the window there.
0: What window?
1: That one.
0: I thought that was the one you meant.
1: Yeah. Yeah, forget it, Andy. Now we got to get the ladder up against the wall there. Now help me lift it up here. Yeah. That's it. Up. Yeah. Up she goes. Yeah, okay. Now, Andy, you climb up there first. I'll go right behind you. It's the window right there.
0: Yeah. Say, Kingfish, we couldn't get in no trouble doing this, could we?
1: Oh, don't be silly, Andy. How could a man get in trouble busting in his own mother-in-law's house? Shut up, Andy, and get on in the room there.
0: Okay.
1: All right, go right on through the window. I meant you should open the thing first, though, Andy. Get over the sill there. Watch the broken glass. All right, I'm right behind you.
2: Yeah, here we go. All right.
0: Yeah, here we is.
1: Yeah.
0: Look, I'll pull the shade down here so nobody will see the busted window.
1: Yeah, let me get the light switch on here so we can wait here in comfort. Hmm, this is funny. The furniture is all rearranged in the room here. I don't remember it being like this the last time I was up here.
0: Is you sure this is where Sapphire sleeps?
1: Well, I ain't sure now. That plaid bathrobe there on the chair, I know that don't belong to Sapphire.
0: Yeah, look like an elephant could get into that thing.
1: Maybe your mama's using this room here.
0: Hey, look here, Kingfish, on the dresser. A safety razor.
1: Holy smokes, the old lady must have a mustache that we never know it about.
0: Yeah, and here's something else that you don't know about her.
1: What's that?
0: Look at the ashtray. She's a cigar smoker, too.
1: But doggone. Now, that just shows you how little you know about people. Whenever she comes to our house after dinner, she always go in the bedroom. She probably go in there and whips out a white owl. I didn't know what she was.
0: Yeah, that's right.
1: Hey, wait a minute, Anna. There's something fishy going on here. There ain't no trace of Sapphire around here. Some man has got this room, boy.
0: Yeah, I wonder who might...
1: Wait a minute, listen, Andy. Somebody's opened the front door. Well, whoever it is, he's coming up here. Quick, Andy, let's duck in the bathroom here.
0: Oh, me. Where can we hide in here?
1: Quick, Andy. We'll get in the tub, that's it.
0: Yeah.
1: Right in there. Now we'll pull the shower curtain.
0: Yeah, well, Kingfish, we ought to be safe in the tub here.
1: Shut up, Andy. I hear him in the other room. Holy smoke, it sounds like he's coming in here.
3: Well, now for a nice hot shower and then to bed. Well, let me reach behind the curtain here and turn on the water. I'll let it get good and hot. Now, get my coat off. My tie. Oh, phone downstairs. I better go answer.
0: Kingfish, if I take off my coat, will you scrub my back?
1: Shut up, you dummy. This is terrible. Here we is in the shower. We're getting soaking wet, and it's getting hotter and hotter. We're liable to be scalded to death here. What in the world can we do, Andy?
0: You think it'd help any if we turned the water off?
1: Oh, yeah. Well, why didn't we think of that before? Here we is, yeah? Andy, we got to get out of here. Of course, that fella's going to be back here any minute.
0: Yeah, and when he get back here and climb in here with us, he ain't going to be in no mood to play rub-a-dub-dub-three in no tub.
1: Andy, you fool, look here. Don't you realize we is on the brink of a disaster here? We got to get out of here. Yeah. Say, wait a minute. Look here. Over the tub here, there's a window.
0: Yeah.
1: We'll go out that window.
0: Okay.
1: Get it open quick.
0: Yeah. Here we go.
1: Good. Now, as I remember it right, there's a little balcony outside the window. You go first. I'll boost you up. All right, here we go. There you go. Andy, how far down is the balcony?
4: I don't know. I'm on the ground and I ain't hit it yet.
1: Well, stand right there where he is, Andy. I want something to break my fall.
4: Oh, my back. What are you doing, Chief?
1: Don't just lay there. Get up. We got some running to do here. Don't you... Come in, Andy. I didn't sleep a wink last night.
0: Has you figured out who that fella is at your mom-in-law's house yet?
1: No, Andy. I can't figure it out. It looked like Sapphire and her mama disappeared without a trace. And a strange man is living over there in that place.
0: Yeah, say, Kingfish, you don't think that Sapphire and her mama done met with foul play, do you?
1: And I don't know. You know, the old lady always keep a lot of money in the house. Now, somebody found out about it, and I don't know what to think. I done sent Shorty over to the house to snoop around and see what he could find out. Oh, I tell you, Ender. Well, come in, Shorty. What did you find out?
2: Kingfish, I found out that Sapphire and the mama, the two of them, the man was there, you see. And that ain't all.
0: Listen, Shorty, the Kingfish here is a nervous man. Calm down now and tell him what you found out.
2: Yeah, I found the window open in the basement and got in. I was snooping around the furnace down there, and look what I found.
0: Oh, looked like a burnt piece of cloth or something. Look at that.
1: Around the furnace. Let me see that, Shorty. Holy smokes. This is Sapphire's dress.
0: Is your show, Kingfish?
1: Yeah, it's the new one, too. I bought it for her before she went to the Chicago World's Fair in 1933.
2: There was a whole lot of our clothes burned up down there, too.
0: Say, Kingfish, this is beginning to look bad.
1: Oh, me. Sapphire's burnt clothes in the furnace. Oh, what has that fiend done to her? What has happened to my wife?
2: Now, wait a minute. Now, don't get excited, Kingfish. You got to keep calm.
1: Yeah, but Shorty, he may have burned them up in the furnace.
2: Well, you still got to keep calm. You can't let yourself get just because he burned them up in the furnace. The furnace? How you catch me, boys? I'm going to fade.

0: Come on, Andy. Let's get on into Calhoun, the lawyer here, and see what he thinks of this whole mess.
1: Yeah, go ahead.
0: Calhoun, can we see you right away?
2: Now, wait a minute, boss. Don't come in here shouting. I got a headache.
0: Oh, sorry.
2: I had a big argument with a woman lawyer right here in my office all morning.
0: Juna.
2: Man, what argument that was.
0: Uh-huh.
2: She claimed the law went this way, and I claimed the law went that way.
0: Yeah.
2: But she insisted it went her way, and I insisted it went my way. Finally, she got down the big copy of Blackstone from the shelf, and that cinched the argument.
0: Oh, she proved her point with the law book, huh?
2: No, she hit me over the head with it.
0: Calhoun, never mind about that. Sapphire and her mama has done disappeared without a trace.
2: Yeah.
0: And there's a strange man living in over at the old lady's house there.
2: Ooh.
0: And on top of that, we found a lot of their burnt clothes just outside the furnace in the basement.
2: Yeah, sounds like there might be a couple of pretty ugly clinkers in that firebox.
0: I figured I'd go to the police and have them arrest this fella. It sure looked like he is the one that done it already.
2: Now, wait a minute, Jay. You can't move that fast until you can show up your ground. They're able to get you for false arrest and everything else. Thing you fellas to do is to find out a little more about what's going on before you go to the police.
1: Yeah, that's right, Kingfish. All we got up to now is circumstantial evidence.
2: Yeah, why don't you and Andy go over to Brooklyn and talk with the fella? You know, kind of feel him out.
0: Yeah, me and Andy could go over there, kind of pose as a census taker or... See, I know... The Gallup poll, that's what, Gallup poll.
2: Then
0: that'd give us the right to ask some questions, you see. Calhoun, do you think there's any chance that this fella is done away with my wife?
2: Well, now, it's kind of hard to say. See, I know the fella once and his wife disappeared. Folks claimed he done it. They say he took her out in the country where they was building a new highway, and somewhere along that 100-mile highway, he done shoved her under the wet cement. One thing, though, they never could prove it.
0: Yeah, well, what do you think, though, Calhoun?
2: Well, I ain't sure. I've been driving with that fellow over that road a lot of times, and every time something funny happened.
0: What was that?
2: Whenever we hit a certain bump, he always tips his hat.
3: Yes, Miss Stevens, I wouldn't have called you long distance down there in Miami unless it was important.
4: Oh, this is terrible. I'm glad you called, Mr. Davis. You say somebody broke in the house and there was two windows broken?
3: Yes, and not only that, when I come home last night, there was a wet derby in the bathtub.
4: Well, Mr. Davis, I think I know who it might have been. You see, I'm separated from my husband. And if anybody comes around asking questions, I hope you won't give them no information about where I'm at.
3: Don't worry. They won't get no information out of me. And by the way, you can tell your mother I've been fixing up the place. You know, I liked everything to look nice, and I've been down in the basement all morning building some window boxes.
4: Window boxes?
3: Yeah. I'm going to get some plants started down there where it's warm. But I'll hang up now. This is a long-distance call.
4: All right, Mr. Davis.
3: I hope that hot spell you're having down there in Miami don't last too long. I read about it in the paper.
4: I ain't never felt the heat so much. It was over 90 this morning. Well, goodbye.
3: Well, I better get out in the cellar and finish up them window boxes.
0: Well, Andy, here's the house. Now, remember, we was a couple of fellas from the Gallup Pool making a survey in the neighborhood.
1: Yeah, now, you think that this fella done away with Sapphire and her mama in the furnace, huh?
0: Yes, Andy, but we got to make sure. We got to ask him some leading questions.

0: You think that this fella done away with Sapphire and her mama in the furnace, huh?
1: Yes, Andy, but we got to make sure. We got to ask him some leading questions.
0: Yeah, well, I'll knock on the door here.
1: Yeah. Oh, man. I'm shaking like a leaf. Yeah. I'm nervous as two kittens, yeah.
2: Yep, what can I do for you?
1: How you do, sir? We is two of the top men from the Gallup Pool. I is Mr. Gallup.
0: And I is Mr. Pool. We want to ask you a few questions.
1: Now, the first question, does you have a furnace?
2: Of course.
0: Yeah, and what has you been using for fuel lately?
2: Well, it's mostly coal. But I'll find anything that'll burn.
1: Just one more question before we wrap up the survey here, Mother. Just how big is the fire door on your furnace? You know, the door where you put the stuff in?
2: Oh, I don't know. I'd say about 32 inches in circumference.
1: 32, excuse me, Mother, while I have the conference here with my other questionnaire. Say, Andy.
0: Yes.
1: He said the door is 32 inches.
0: Yeah.
1: Yeah, he could have got Sapphire in the furnace, but the old lady's circumference is in the neighborhood of 64. He couldn't have jammed her in there.
0: Yeah, that's right. How you think he done away with her?
1: Well, I'll find out.
0: Yeah, go ahead.
1: Excuse me, mister. Next question. Do you have a garbage disposal?
2: Listen, would you excuse me? I got to get back to my work in the basement.
0: Your work in the basement?
2: Yeah, I'm building two boxes down there, and I'm not halfway finished. I'll never get them filled at this rate.
1: Filled? Oh, you're going to fill the boxes?
2: Yeah, I'm doing some planting.
1: Yeah.
0: Look, mister, if you was planting... Why is you planting in the basement? Why ain't you planting outside?
2: Because it's too cold. I don't want them to freeze.
0: Well, in their condition, I don't think they're going to complain about the weather.
1: Now, look here, mister.
2: I haven't any more time to talk to you two now. Beat it.
1: Andy, we got the proof now.
0: Yeah.
1: He done away with my darling wife. And to think our last night together, I done drunk a toast to her and I say, here's mud in your eye. Let's get back to New York so I can think this thing over, Andy.
3: Hey, look, fellas, this is terrible, but is you sure you got your facts straight? Does you really think this fella has done away with Sapphire and her mama?
0: There ain't no two ways about it, Amos.
1: Yes, Amos. Shorty done found the burnt clothes. And when we talk to the fella, he done give himself away. Oh, I tell you, I was all broke up here.
0: Yeah, that's right. Soon as the kingfish can pull itself together, Amos, we're going right to the police.
3: Yeah, well, that's the thing to do, all right. And I'll tell you, if anything me and Ruby can do, just call us up, will you?
1: Oh, listen, there's nothing anybody can do. I realize now how much I loved her. It's a terrible thing to happen, but I know that my sweet darling has gone up there for her eternal reward. Yeah, that's right. Right now, she is up there looking down on us. I'll never see her again. Oh, but our love was strong, and maybe someday her spirit will try to contact me from up there. Oh, Andy, I'll get it. Hello?
4: George, this is Sapphire.
1: Sapphire? Well, where is you?
4: I'm down here, George.
1: Down there?
4: Yes, I don't like it. It's much too hot for me.
1: Oh,

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0: I am the Whistler, and I know many things, for I walk by night. I know many strange tales, many secrets hidden in the hearts of men and women who have stepped into the shadows. Presently I'll tell you of nameless terrors of which they dare not speak.
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0: This is where it was, right here. Not where the story ended, as Jim Mars thought it would, but where it really began. This is the spot where the beautiful Monica Lee's body came to the surface and was discovered by the police. They identified it and returned it to a small town down the coast where it was claimed by relatives. And Jim Mars quit thinking about it. That was 6 months ago. Yes, this is where it was. On the dock by the bay outside the Skyland Club. Jim Mars Skyland Club. Here comes Jim Mars. He owns the Skyland Club. He likes to see a crowd in the club, but he doesn't see one now, and he scowls. He walks around the tables and up the stairs to the door that says manager on it. He tries it, but it's locked.
2: Who is this?
3: Jim Mars. Open it.
2: Just a second.
3: What's the matter with you, Tony? You scared of something?
2: I keep it locked lately. No use taking chances.
3: What chances? Everything all right?
2: Sure, but who knows? Somebody's always beefing. They're bound to when you're running a clip joint.
3: I thought you knew what to do when anyone beefed. You gotta be tough. That's the only way to be right.
2: Sure, if you can't do it any other
3: way. There isn't any other way. You know what's the trouble with you, Tony?
2: Sure, I got ulcers.
3: You got ulcers. You got holes in your head.
2: All right, you tell me.
3: You lost your nerve, Tony.
2: What?
3: I said it. You ain't got your nerve anymore. I'm going to keep my eye on you ever since that little blonde on the floor show was found in the harbor. Why should it bother you? You didn't kill her. Or do you feel responsible?
2: Yeah.
3: Yeah, what?
2: I brought her in here to give her a chance. She was a good, clean kid. And it was a good thing I tried to do for her. I wouldn't have cared if it had been one of the others, but it has to be her that gets washed up out of the harbor.
3: And for that, you lose your nerve? Listen, I've heard of guys losing their head for a gal, but never their nerve. And a dead dame at that.
2: Monica Lee wasn't a dame. She was a nice, clean kid. She didn't know from nothing.
3: Meaning what?
2: Meaning she wasn't brought up to understand she couldn't say no to a guy like you.
3: Some people learn hard.
2: You think you taught her anything?
3: Listen, things are either right or they're not right, see? I got no time for teaching. Now, while we're talking about things that ain't right, what about this club?
2: Sure, Jim, what about it? If Monica had lived, we'd be making money by now.
3: But she didn't. And it ain't paying, is it?
2: No, not quite. We're losing a little.
3: All right. I put enough dough on this plate to start three clubs. I want to start taking some in, see?
2: Jim, you know you can't take it out if it's not here.
3: You're the manager. See that you get it here, then. Or I'm through with you. And I mean through.
0: He's sort of a nasty character, isn't he, Tony? He's got all the courage in the world. You had it once, till Monica was killed. Maybe if you could get your mind clear, you'll think of some way to get even with him. Maybe you'll think of something. Walk. Walk, Tony. How did you happen to walk down here, Tony? Down by the dock. Is it a coincidence, or did something attract you? Yes, there's someone right over there who'll be glad to see you. She trails you down here, and she's waiting, Tony.
2: What do I get if I bump Jim off? Nothing but trouble. It's not true what he said. I haven't lost my nerve since Monica got killed. I got it yet. I'm just playing it smart. What happened to Monica? What's that got to do with her? Hey. What's that dame doing over there on the pier? Hey! Hey, you! Stop that! Wait! Here, you can't do that.
4: I can't do that.
2: Jump!
4: What?
2: Jump! I thought you were gonna...
4: Jump?
2: Yeah. Oh, sorry. I didn't mean...
4: You were wrong.
2: All right. Guess I was. Must have been saying things.
4: Yes. I guess you were.
2: It's the place. A friend. A girl. They pulled her out of this water here. I can't...
4: A girl?
2: Yeah, she was... Something happened.
4: And you're haunted by the memory.
2: No, who said I was?
4: I thought that's what you were saying.
2: I wasn't. I said I wasn't.
4: Oh, yes. I heard you.
2: Well?
4: You just came down here because it's a nice place to walk. Beautiful scenery. Lovely atmosphere.
2: No.
4: No.
2: I was just walking and thinking, and here I am.
4: I'm figuring I might jump.
2: I saw you there. I swear it looked like...
4: Must have been on your mind. Were you thinking yourself?
2: Me? Why should I?
4: Yes, I see what you mean. I thought maybe it was on your mind. About that girl.
2: What about the girl?
4: Not a thing. You mentioned it. What's the matter with you? Somebody putting drops in your drinks lately? Or is it indigestion?
2: No, it's nothing. Just a guy I was thinking about, that's all. A guy I was talking to a while ago.
4: Jim Mars?
2: How did you know? Do you know Jim Mars?
4: I know a lot of things, Tony.
2: What? You know me? Who are you?
4: Stop, let me go.
2: Okay, I won't hurt you. Only it's so dark, I can't recognize you.
4: Perhaps it's just as well. You might not want to know.
2: Stop it. Tell me who you are.
4: Maybe Jim Mars wouldn't like it.
2: A devil with Jim Mars.
4: And your sentiment for Monica.
2: How do you know her name was Monica?
4: I told you I know a lot of things. Like what you were thinking about on your lonely walk tonight. You were thinking you'd like to kill Jim Mars, weren't you?
2: You're pretty smart, aren't you? You know an awful lot.
4: That wasn't hard to know. Jim always did give you a bad time, Tony.
2: Who are you? Tell me.
4: Here. Why don't you light my cigarette?
2: Sure. Monica. Monica. No, it can't be.
4: You should know, Tony.
2: Monica. No, Monica's dead, killed by Jim Mars. Dead and in the bay and now on the ground.
4: Let's not go into details, Tony.
2: I don't get this. I thought you were dead.
4: Do I sound dead? Do I look dead?
2: Your voice sounds a little different, maybe, but... So help me, Monica, you look just like always.
4: Now, let me tell you this, Tony Canello. I'm not the same Monica I was before. You know what happened, and we won't go into that. But I'm telling you now, it can't happen again. I've come back here because I have work to do, and I mean to do it. Are you following me?
2: Yes, Monica, of course. Haven't I always?
4: Never mind. I just want it straight. You're not going to help me kill Jim Mars. I want to know it this minute.
2: Yes, Monica, yes. I'll help you. Believe me, I will.
4: And no funny business, Tony. Well, relax.
2: I'm glad you're back, Monica. I'll breathe easier.
4: And I wonder how Jim Mars will breathe.
2: Not so easy. And not very long, I hope. How are you going to work it?
4: I'd like to scare him to death.
2: I'm afraid it'll take a little lead, too.
4: I'll go back to work just like nothing had happened to me. You're never to admit that you see or hear me. That's all.
2: It's going to be pretty nice having you around, Monica. It'll seem just like old times.
4: That's right. just like old times.
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0: Life will be a lot simpler with Jim Myers out of the way, won't it, Tony? And it helps to have Monica on your side, doesn't it? She gives you strength and nerve. Pretty nice. But, Tony, don't ask yourself if it makes sense or not. Take what's given and be thankful, but don't be too curious about Monica. That'll keep till later. One thing at a time, Tony.
1: Pretty awful, Tony.
2: Monica, where'd you come from? I didn't hear you come in. Close the door. Been here long?
1: No, just a minute. I thought I'd drop in and haunt you. But I don't seem to bother you. You must think I'm a real person.
2: You're real enough to me, baby, and maybe you think that doesn't bother me. You know, I feel like a new man since you got back.
1: Just got nothing on me. I feel like a new woman.
2: Boy, that is a good one. Hey, reminds me, Jim was here the other night.
1: Did he see me in the car?
2: I couldn't tell, and I didn't mention it. He didn't let on to me. Some of the boys tell me he's acting pretty jumpy lately.
1: Good.
2: I've instructed everyone in the chorus and around the joint that you're not here.
1: Yeah?
2: Somebody asks about you. They don't know from nothing.
1: Well, Tony.
2: Yeah, what do you want?
3: Boss, Jim Myers just came in the club.
2: Where is he now?
3: He's coming over this way.
2: All right, Joe, leave your switch on.
3: Sure, boss. He's right here. Hi, Joe. Were you talking to yourself? Somebody had to tell me off and there was nobody else. Look, I've been waiting for a horse to run for 3 weeks. So today he runs and I'm not on him. Well, you take it from there.
4: One by a mile. Well, you might as well try Yabo and a 7 tomorrow.
3: Yabo? Well, gee, Mr. Myers, thanks.
4: Hey, Joe, you remember Monica Lee?
3: Monica? Oh, sure I do. Hey, she was some chick.
4: Have you seen anyone around here lately that looks like her?
3: Like Monica? No, nobody could look like Monica, Mr. Myers.
4: No? No, maybe you're right. Well, then... Where's Tony tonight?
3: The boss is upstairs in his office. And thanks for that dog, Mr. Myers.
4: I'll get aboard unless he's better than 10-1.
3: Okay. Boss, did you hear?
2: Yeah. Okay, Joe. He's wise, all right.
1: It's beginning to work.
2: It's a nice little gadget, huh, Monica?
1: Oh, sweet. Say, where can I go and listen to what he has to say to you?
2: In the accountant's office. There's no one there now.
1: How do you work it?
2: This switch here, kick it up like that. Now beat it. It don't make a sound because it comes through here, this door.
5: Wasn't even locked.
4: Oh, Tony, you can't really be that busy.
2: Oh, Jim. How are you? Sit down.
4: Sure I ain't taking time you need for business?
2: Quit it, Jim. You know I always got time for you.
4: Oh, sure. You can give me a minute, I guess, huh? Only make it brief, huh?
2: Quit kidding, Jim.
4: Oh, I'm kidding, huh?
2: Well, aren't you?
4: Yes, I am.
2: What's eating you, Jim?
4: Only you, Tony, that's all.
2: Why me?
4: This big shot stuff you're putting on with me, I don't like it, see?
2: Oh, no, Jim, I don't see. I didn't know what you're talking about.
4: Okay, so I'm nuts. Just forget it. Make out like I didn't say a word. Anyway, maybe it's something I ate or drank.
2: Or did.
4: What?
2: Maybe it's something you did that upset you.
4: Nothing upset me, I tell you.
2: Well, I thought you said it did. And I didn't know, but what, it might be something in your past that was on your conscience.
4: Tony, since when have I had a conscience?
2: Oh, I heard about guys getting one all of a sudden.
4: You talk like you got holes in your head all of a sudden. Now drop it.
2: Want a drink?
4: Not now. I want to talk business.
2: Shoot.
4: Don't tempt me.
2: That's sharp. Pretty sharp.
4: How's business?
2: Huh?
4: You making any money yet?
2: Ah, well, you'll be glad to hear business is better.
4: How much better?
2: A couple of hundred a week.
4: Expense about the same?
2: About.
4: Payroll?
2: Practically the same.
4: What do you mean, practically?
2: Oh, well, you know how things are these days. Had to give the dealers a couple extra bucks a night. I try to keep them happy.
4: Quit babying them. Make them happy.
2: That way they knock down too much.
4: How about the girls?
2: The girls?
4: Yeah. Any new ones?
2: Sure. The few in the chorus, you know what the turnover is.
4: Yeah. Well, I guess I'll breeze. Keep it in mind what I said about this joint pan.
2: Yeah, sure, I'll remember.
4: Well,
2: Jim, was there anything on your mind about the girls?
4: No. I just saw some frail down there last week. Looked like Monica. I wanted her, John.
2: That couldn't be, could it?
4: I never had one come back to life yet.
2: You're bragging, Jim.
6: Yes, Jim. That sounds just like old times.
4: What was that? Who said that?
2: Said what?
4: You heard her, Monica. That was Monica's voice.
2: You're nuts, Jim. I didn't hear a thing.
4: You didn't?
2: I didn't hear anybody but you.
4: You're crazy. That box. It must have come out of that.
2: Well, now that's not even on.
7: Want me, boss?
2: I was just trying to see if it was on, Joe. That's all. See, Jim wasn't even on.
4: You sure you didn't hear nothing?
2: Look, Jim, you better go see the doc.
4: How do you know you're not the one that's nuts?
2: I just asked myself.
4: Oh, nuts. I couldn't be. Why would she say that?
2: What'd she say?
4: Just like old times.
2: Yeah, that'd be Monica, all right. She was always saying it.
4: But these aren't old times.
2: No. And Monica's dead. That was her they dragged out of the bay, wasn't it?
4: You ought to know. You identified her, didn't you?
2: Yeah, I did. But she'd been in the bay a long time.
4: Yeah. Well, it was Monica, and if she ever comes around, I'll have something to say to her. With lead.
2: That would make it just like old times.
0: Well, Jim, just like old times, or so everybody says. There's something funny going on around here, isn't there? It's almost like a conspiracy, and yet you know it can't be. And you're getting worried. It's maybe just a little too much like old times, what with Monica around.
4: Yeah, who is it?
6: Jim, hello.
4: Monica. Monica. Is that... Monica, is it you?
6: Yes, Jim.
4: Baby, I can't believe it. How can it be?
6: Well, you don't seem very happy to hear from me.
4: Believe me, baby, 1,000 times I've been sorry for what I did. 1,000 times I'd have brought you back if I could.
6: And here I am, Jim.
4: But how? Where?
6: I don't think you believe me.
4: But let me see you. I gotta talk to you, baby.
6: Well, you're talking to me, Jim.
4: But I want to see you and talk. You drive me nuts. I've been seeing you day and night, hearing your voice. What's that all about, anyway? Monica, you're not dead.
6: You killed me, didn't you?
4: Don't throw it up to me. I didn't mean to shoot. I lost my head.
6: Sure you did, Jim.
4: I'm sorry, Monica. Honest. Give me a chance to show you.
6: I may.
4: Right now. Let me see and prove to myself that I'm not going nuts. That you're real. I won't hurt you.
6: No one is ever hurt by something he's not afraid of. Jim, I'm not afraid of you.
4: Good for you, baby. Now, you let me see you?
6: Oh, sure, Jim. I never could resist you. It's going to be different this time.
4: Is that a pity? Where are you?
6: Drive around to the club. At 11, I'll be in Tony's office.
4: Why there? Why don't you come up here?
6: Jim.
4: All right. Good. Can't you make it sooner?
6: Now, Jim. Be a good boy.
4: All right. I'll be waiting.
6: Me too, Jim. It'll be just like old times.
0: Now you're really confused, aren't you, Jim Mars? Partly relieved because now you know Monica is really back. But more confused because you can't figure out how she got back. You don't happen to believe in ghosts, do you, Jim? Well, you'll know soon enough. Remember, 11 o'clock in Tony's office.
4: Alone, Tony.
2: Huh? What do you think?
4: I'll get smart.
2: Okay, take a look around.
4: I don't see her.
2: That's tough.
4: Where is she?
2: Suppose you tell me who you're looking for. I don't know mine, really.
4: Yeah, that's right, you ain't. Look, I was talking to Monica today. She said she'd be here at 11.
2: You must be haunted. Monica's dead. And who should know that better than you?
4: I told you I talked to her today.
2: Jim, didn't you kill Monica 6 months ago?
4: Oh, I thought so.
2: Then how could you talk to her?
4: She was here, I tell you. I know that.
2: Did you go see the doc yet?
4: He said there was nothing wrong.
2: Maybe you better have somebody check on him.
4: You think I'm crazy? Well, I'm not. Because it could be Monica. She might not be dead.
2: I thought you dumped her into the bay.
4: That's just it. I didn't. That's something I've never been able to figure out. Her turning up in the bay. Unless I only wounded her and she started crawling for help and fell off the dock.
2: Oh, so you're not even sure you killed her?
4: Oh, I don't know. We'll find out in a minute. It's 11 o'clock and she's...
1: Gentlemen, please don't get up and I'll join your friendly circle.
4: Circle. Triangle, and I don't like triangles.
2: Triangles? What are you talking about?
1: Now, boy.
4: You heard her?
2: Who?
4: Monica, listen to you nuts.
2: Brother, you really blown your tongue. What do you mean by Monica?
4: Well, look at you, dummy. Can't you see her?
2: So help me, Jim. You and I are the only ones in this room.
4: Monica, did you hear that? Tony can't see you. He can't hear you.
1: What does it matter, Jim, as long as we can see each other? As long as we can be together.
4: Sure, baby. Just us.
2: Us? What are you talking about?
4: I'm talking to Monica. You keep out of it.
2: Jim, are you telling me you can actually see Monica here in this room?
4: Sure. Come here, baby. Get to show Jim you're real.
2: Is she coming to you?
4: Monica. Come on, baby. Come over and prove it.
2: Where is she now, Jim? On your lap?
4: Don't be afraid, baby. Come on.
2: You don't know it, Jim, but you belong in the nut house.
4: Monica. Baby, don't just stand there and look at me. Say something.
2: Jim, you better go home and hit the hay. I'll have the doc come over and give you something. And tomorrow we'll get it fixed up for you. Go to some nice, quiet spot and rest up.
4: Monica, say something. Tell me you'll forgive me for what I did.
2: You're really going off your nut, Jim. Begging for forgiveness from a ghost. And you said if you ever saw Monica again, you'd talk to her with lead. Well, go on, Jim. If you see Monica, go ahead. Talk with lead. That should show you there's nobody there. Go ahead, start shooting.
4: Monica, listen.
2: Go ahead, Jim. What are you waiting for? Talk with lead. Go ahead, Jim.
4: Yeah. Okay, well, maybe I will.
2: Look out! Jim!

0: For those shots, I... Hey, Tony and Jim Mars.
1: Yes. They're both dead.
0: Monica. Monica, are you all right?
1: Yes. Only don't call me Monica.
2: The Whistler will return in just a moment with a strange ending to tonight's story. 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

Well, Tony and Jim Myers lying dead, smoking guns in their hands, and Monica standing over them. Her gun in her hand, but she hadn't had to use it. And suddenly she doesn't like the name Monica. No wonder it's not hers. Hers is Maria. Maria Lee, not Monica Lee. That explains, of course, why Jim Myers didn't shoot her, but instead turned his gun on Tony. You see, the minute she walked in and Jim met her face to face, he knew she wasn't Monica. He guessed exactly right, that she was Monica's sister, who looked enough like her to be a twin. Right away, he figured Tony was in on some kind of frame-up deal, and so he shot him. Later, perhaps, he would have attended to Maria, too. But Tony shot him at the same instant his gun went off. Why? Well, Tony's plan was very neat. He figured Jim would shoot Maria, or Monica's ghost, and he'd shoot Jim. He'd be out of any rap on the plea that he had had to try to stop Jim's shooting of Maria. And he'd be rid of both of his troublesome friends. Yes, you see, Tony knew Maria wasn't Monica, too. He knew from the start better than anybody. Because it was Tony, jealous Tony, who had found Monica wounded by Jim's bullet. And to get even with them both, had finished the job and dumped her body into the bay.

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0: 31 and a half, 32, 33, 35, 40, and 10 is 50, and 50 is a pound. 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
3: We present My Favorite Husband, a new series based on Isabel Scott Rorick's gay, sophisticated Mr. and Mrs. Cougar, starring Lucille Ball with Richard Denning. Ten years ago, the town's most eligible bachelor, George Cougat, married socially prominent Elizabeth Elliott. The lavish wedding kept the society columns all over the country in copy for weeks. The New Yorker said,
4: "The bride and groom were dressed to the nth degree of smartness. Best man was a polo pony."
3: The Hearst papers said,
5: "The bride and groom were dressed handsomely in attractive comments from guest Douglas MacArthur."
3: And the Reader's Digest said,
6: "The bride and groom were dressed."
3: Well, after the honeymoon, George sold his polo pony, bought a stylish suburban home, took the first job that came along, fifth vice president of a bank. And now the Cougats are just George and Liz, two people who live together and like it. George says,
7: "When I married Liz, she didn't know a thing about keeping house. She couldn't cook, she couldn't sew, she couldn't clean. But later she overcame this lack of domesticity in a most ingenious manner."
3: Liz says,
8: "I got a maid."
3: And now, let's take a peek at the Cougars. It's early morning, and there's husband George at the breakfast table. But where's wife, Liz? Oh, there she is, upstairs in the bedroom with Katie, the maid. Well, this is certainly unusual. Liz is getting into a formal evening gown. Let me check again. It's only 5 minutes after nine. Well, surely there's a reason for wearing an evening gown at this early hour.
9: Oh, just a little more, Katie. Can you get the zipper up now?
10: Yes, ma'am.
9: Oh,
10: the zipper's up.
9: Oh, how does it look, Katie? Would you consider it too slinky?
10: Well, there's hardly enough of it to tell. If you'll pardon me, Mrs. Cougat, I've seen more cloth on a rope for cheese.
9: It isn't as skimpy as all that. Now, where's my corsage?
10: Oh, here it is, ma'am.
9: I'll just pin it on here. No, maybe here.
10: Well, what's wrong, Mrs. Cougat?
9: There's no place to pin it.
10: Well, I'll get you a gown that has a little more to it, Mrs. Cougat. But then...
9: Then what, Kitty?
10: You are having your portrait painted today, aren't you?
9: Yes.
10: Well, then maybe you'd better wear the gown you have on.
9: Why?
10: Well, as long as you're paying for a portrait, you might as well have as much of you in the picture as possible.
9: No, Katie, we might move to Boston someday, and I wouldn't want my portrait banned.
10: Oh, here's a more sensible gown, ma'am. Have you told Mr. Cougat about the painter coming today?
9: Not yet, Katie. I'll tell him at breakfast. Now hurry and get me out of this tight thing. I feel like a 10-inch weenie in a 5-inch roll. Good morning, George, darling.
7: Good morning, Liz. You're looking very...
9: George, what's wrong?
7: That evening gown.
9: Well, you've seen me wearing an evening gown before.
7: Oh, I've seen you wearing galoshes, too, but not at breakfast.
9: Of course not. It never rains under the table. Darling, the reason I'm wearing this gown is because I'm going to have my portrait painted. The artist is coming this morning.
7: Having your portrait painted?
9: Mm-hmm.
7: What in the world for?
9: Well, Alice Sturm had herself sketched, so...
7: Alice Sturm, I might have known. The old story of keeping up with the Joneses.
9: It's nothing like that, George. This is entirely different. This is keeping up with the Sturmses.
7: Darling, when Alice Sturm gave a party for an opera star, we had to give one for the Hall Johnson Choir. When Alice goes to Catalina, we have to go to Hawaii. Now, believe me, the day Alice Sturm has quintuplets, I want to be in Mexico.
9: Well, what about me?
7: And just where is this masterpiece going to be painted?
9: Right here, and by a very good artist, too. His name is Damon Welch. He'll be here in a little while.
7: I get a kick out of those artist characters. I can hardly wait to see him. Yeah, he'll probably be wearing a pink beret and have a rose clinched between his teeth. Long artistic fingers hanging down and sticking in the tops of his shoes.
9: No. I heard Damon Welch is different from other artists, George. They say he's very big and strong and muscular, like, who's that rugged, tall actor in the movies? You know, the one with the big arms and broad shoulders?
7: Marjorie Maine.
9: No, Victor Mature.
7: Oh, well, don't be silly, Liz. Artists are all the same. They wear berets, live in attics, and smell of spiders.
0: Hello, George. Liz.
9: Oh, it's Corey. Come on up, Corey.
0: All right, dear. Bachelor deluxe, damsel delight. The kind of man you'd like to marry your sister.
9: If you hated your sister.
7: How are you this morning, party boy?
0: No party last night, George, but did I meet a beautiful creature. She had a smile like Lana Turner, a voice like Dinah Shore, and she kissed like Paulette Goddard.
9: What do? Date her or buy tickets to her?
0: Don't speak lightly of this woman, Liz, for I think that at last, Corey Cartwright is in love.
7: You, Corey?
0: Yes, George. I feel that this is the real thing. I think I shall marry this girl.
9: Corey, that's wonderful. What's her name? Where does she live?
0: Darn, I knew I forgot something. Hey, Liz, I just noticed you're wearing an evening gown.
9: Yes, do you like it?
0: It's nice, but isn't this awfully late to be getting home?
9: Oh.
7: Liz is having her portrait painted, Corey. Some artist named Damon Welch is coming over this morning.
0: Damon Welch?
9: You've heard of him, Corey?
0: Heard of him? That's all Alice Sturm talks about since he sketched her. I hear he has big blue eyes, curly hair, muscles galore, a tan complexion, and stands about 12 feet tall.
7: Really now, Corey, 12 feet tall.
0: Maybe it is a slight exaggeration, but I understand that before he painted portraits, he used to paint rooftops. Without a ladder.
7: Well, anybody could do that if they had a long brush.
9: Or a short house.
7: Well, what do I care what he's like? Excuse me, I have to make a phone call.
9: Who are you calling this early, darling?
7: The time operator. My watch has been acting up again.
9: Well, maybe Corey has the right time.
0: No, I left my watch home on my other wrist.
8: At the tone, the time will be 9:42 and one quarter.
7: 9:42. Have to be getting down to the bank.
0: Right with you, George. I have a luncheon date with a girl who was a gorgeous blonde yesterday, and I'm anxious to find out what she is today.
9: Kiss me goodbye, George. Your kisses give me strength for the day.
0: When Corey Cartwright kisses them, they stay charged up for a month.
7: Bye, darling.
0: Bye-bye, Liz.
9: Bye.
0: Are you really going to the bank today, George, or are you just faking?
7: Huh? What are you talking about?
0: With that Damon Welch coming to your house today, I figured maybe you're going to sneak out and hide in the garage.
7: I'd forgotten all about it. Doesn't worry me in the least.
0: It would if you heard what Holly Sturm calls that artist.
7: Why, what is he calling?
0: A weasel with an easel.
7: Come on, get in the car, Corey.
0: Hey, don't start the motor yet, George. The artist just pulled up in your driveway. Maybe we can get a look at it.
7: Good. I'm still betting he has a rose between his teeth.
0: He's getting out of his car. Holy mackerel, George. He looks like the Empire State Building with a turtleneck sweater.
7: Oh, he's not so much. I bet he pads that sweater with cotton.
0: If he does, he must have the whole plantation and Uncle Tom's cabin under there. Look at those shoulders, George, and that chest.
7: Corey, it doesn't take much to have broad shoulders and a big chest. All you need are muscles. Let's go.
0: Did you see that thick neck, George? Those pretty blue eyes?
7: Well, so what? My neck isn't as thick, maybe, but I have a nice neck. And look at my Adam's apple, Corey. That guy didn't have anywhere near the Adam's apple I have.
0: Oh, if there's anything that'll keep a home together, it's a big Adam's apple.
7: And as far as his blue eyes are concerned, my eyes are blue, too. Look at my eyes, Corey. See the pretty blue?
0: Kind of hard to see the blue right now, George. Your face is so green.

0: All right, woman, face to the left. I cannot paint your portrait unless you cooperate.
1: Mr. Welch, I told you a dozen times my name is Elizabeth Cougar, not woman.
0: Very well, Mrs. Cougar. Now be quiet, woman.
1: Well, one consolation, at least you know what I am.
0: Your dress gives you away. I don't like your nose. I shall not paint it that way.
1: But I like my nose. It's a good nose. Don't change it. I've had it so long now, it seems like almost a part of me.
0: Be still, woman.
1: You're very rough, Mr. Welch.
0: Woman, you're looking at a man who's painted the forests of Oregon and at the same time worked as a lumberjack. Sawing, climbing, cutting, and chopping. One day, the man next to me was crushed by a falling redwood. I've seen many rough things. This is a man's world. That's why I'm rough.
1: Did it kill him, the man the tree fell on?
0: To coin a quaint old phrase, he was a real gone lumberjack.
1: You know, Mr. Welch, you and my husband have a lot in common. He lives a rugged life, too.
0: What does your husband do?
1: He's a banker.
0: Oh. Well, that is rugged.
1: It's plenty rugged. He goes to work every morning at 10 and doesn't get home until after 3.
0: Just what's rugged about that?
1: He has an uncomfortable office.
2: Liz? Liz, are you here?
1: Oh, you're home early, darling.
2: Hi, honey. How's the portrait coming? All finished, huh?
1: Oh, no. Damon will be back tomorrow.
2: Damon? You call him Damon?
1: Yes, now. He was terribly cold at first, but he warmed up.
2: How warm did he get?
1: Oh, George, I've just got to tell you all about him. You wouldn't believe that just an artist could have lived so much.
2: Too bad he lived so long.
1: What'd you say, dear?
2: I said too bad he had to run along.
1: You know, men certainly are misleading. Take Damon, for instance. There he is, an artist, but he's worked in the Oregon forest. And believe it or not, he's chopped down giant redwood trees.
2: Well, I cut down the tree in the yard, the one that made the lawn so unsightly.
1: That wasn't a tree, dear. That was a laundry pole.
2: Well, it was a tree once.
1: Did you notice Damon when you were leaving this morning? He came in right after you'd left with Corey.
2: Yes, I think I did. He was struggling to get his car door open. Didn't seem to have much strength. A tall, unhealthy-looking chap, as I recall. A padded sweater.
1: Damon? Oh, George, I don't think so. He's huge, with big muscles and a terrific tan.
2: Yes, Liz, but I'm sure that under that tan there's a naturally pale face.
1: George, what are you looking for?
3: Oh, nothing.
2: Oh, say, look at this. My old photograph album. Look here. This picture of me at the beach. You noticed the muscles?
1: Oh, yes. That was the day you and Jimmy Paterno and Howie Sturm and the whole gang made the human pyramid.
2: Yeah.
1: It takes a lot of strength to support all those men.
2: Yes, it does. Look at my muscles.
1: Oh, there you are, right on top.
2: Oh, it takes a lot of strength to stay on top. There was quite a breeze that day.
1: Here's the picture I like. You and me in a rowboat at Simmons Park. Look, your sleeves are rolled up. Say, your arms were pretty big.
2: Of course. Of course.
1: I can't remember why I was rowing.
2: Well, I was saving my strength for the potato race. Are you sure you love me, Liz?
1: Oh, silly. Of course I love you. Why shouldn't I love you? Kiss me.
2: Feel those strong arms around you?
1: Mm-hmm.
2: I'm plenty strong, Liz. Way back in kindergarten, I used to beat up all the little kids.
1: I'll just bet you still could. Kiss me again, sweetheart.
2: Liz, are you positive you love me? I'm the only one, nobody else.
1: Oh, don't talk such nonsense. Just hug me tighter. Make believe I'm a tube of toothpaste and pop my cap off.
2: Oh, that's swell. I feel great now.
1: Oh, George, you know, I was thinking today, you don't have any hobbies. I believe I know of an interesting one for you.
2: No hobbies? I have my bird collection. 6 starlings and a dicky bird. What did you have in mind?
1: Why don't you take up painting as a hobby?
2: Painting? Oh, Liz, I'm going to bed.
1: Going to bed. Don't you want your dinner?
2: I won't need any dinner. I'll just go upstairs, pull the covers over my head, and eat my heart out.

0: You are listening to My Favorite Husband, starring Lucille Ball with Richard Denning. This is the story of my favorite husband, George Cugat, and his favorite wife, Liz, who, like most married couples, alternate in making each other first happy and then miserable. Well, at the moment, Liz is in the middle of having her portrait painted by the handsome and virile artist, Damon Welch. This makes Liz quite happy, and George quite miserable. Now George thinks this is quite wrong, and chances are he's quite right. And so he's decided it's quite time he did something about it. It's the next morning. Quite.
1: George, darling, you aren't eating your breakfast.
2: Oh, I'm not very hungry, Liz. Didn't sleep last night. I'm going to stay home today.
1: Stay home? George, are you ill?
2: Yeah, that's it. I'm sick. Awfully sick.
1: What's wrong?
2: Well, I don't know, Liz. Maybe it's painter's colic.
1: Painter's colic?
2: Well, that is, the inside of my mouth feels like a brush.
1: I'd better call Dr. Buell.
2: What do I want with a doctor?
1: Well, you just said you were sick.
2: Oh, yeah. Call a doctor.
1: Oh, it's Damon. Katie!
3: I saw him coming, Mrs. Cugat. Oh, good morning, Mr. Wells.
4: Good morning, woman. Step aside and let genius enter.
2: I wish he'd slammed the door on his genius.
4: Good morning, woman.
1: Good morning, Damon. This is my husband, George.
2: You may just call me man.
1: George isn't feeling well, Damon. I'm going to call the doctor.
4: What's wrong with him? He looks well enough. Trouble with you, Cugat, is that soft, decadent living has finally caught up with you. You should get out of doors, do some exercises. Run the mile, do some chin-ups, push-ups, chop some wood, mow the lawn, pull some weights.
1: Soak that barge, lift that bale.
2: Oh. Liz, call the doctor now. I'm worn out.
5: George, let me have a look down your throat.
2: Certainly, Dr. Bill.
5: Dark down there. don't swallow, George. This is my best flashlight. There's nothing wrong there. Exactly what seems to be the trouble, George?
2: Well, Doctor, it's... I feel kind of things. First, it starts, then it stops... Then it goes again, then it backs up, and then it twists completely around. What does it sound like to you?
5: A woman driver. Come on now, George, tell me what's wrong.
2: Well, Doctor, you see, Liz is having her portrait painted by some artist who has muscles so big they can get up and walk around, and I just...
5: Oh, I believe I can diagnose your case now, George. Acute jealousy-itis.
2: Is that anything like borderline anemia?
5: Jealousy-itis is serious only if it isn't checked early. Fortunately, I believe I have with me the very thing you need to snap you out of it. Miss McCarthy, I just happen to have my nurse with me.
2: Nurse? I don't need a nurse.
6: Yes, doctor?
5: Marianne, this is Mr. Cugat, our newest patient.
2: I tell you, I don't need it.
6: Oh.
2: How do you do? Forgive me for not standing up in bed, but I only have on the pajama tops.
6: Ill enough to require a nurse, doctor?
5: Well, he said he wasn't. What about it, John?
2: Oh, I ain't long for this world.
4: Sit still, woman. I cannot paint your portrait unless you relax. I don't make moving pictures, you know.
1: Well, when are you going to paint in my hair? You still have me bald-headed. I don't like myself bald-headed. I look like my mother was frightened by Guy Kibbe.
4: I'll paint in your hair when I see fit, woman, and not a second sooner. Until that time, you'll remain an egghead and like it.
1: Damon, do you ever smile?
4: I laugh sometimes. My sense of humor is a bit unusual, however, not on the beaten path.
1: Well, what's funny to you?
4: Well, I laughed heartily when my friend Chadwick fell from the roof of the school in Paris.
1: Did Chadwick see the humorous?
4: Oh, he screamed. Yes, I'll never forget it. Fractured half the bones in his body.
1: Yes, he must have been all broken up.
2: Miss McCarthy, did you hear that? My wife and the painter were laughing down there in the study. What could they have been laughing at?
1: You have a steamboat in the house, Mr. Cougar.
2: Steamboat? Well, of course not.
1: Well, then they couldn't be laughing at Fulton.
2: Oh, I'm serious, Miss McCarthy. I don't like them to be laughing. I'm going downstairs. Hello?
1: Hello, darling. What are you doing out of bed?
2: I heard some laughing. What was all the laughing about?
1: Oh, Damon was telling jokes.
2: Oh, how nice. Mind if I stay a while?
4: I know one person who objects. I cannot paint with an audience.
2: What a horrible painting.
1: George.
4: No, let him criticize. All genius must be criticized. But I still do not want him around. Out. Take your linted bathrobe with you.
2: Well, as long as you're busy, I'll go back upstairs.
1: Goodbye, darling.
2: Well, goodbye.
4: Yes, goodbye. Nice trip. Be sure and write us.
1: Oh, Damon, you know something? I think my husband came downstairs because he's jealous.
4: Jealous? Jealousy is stupidity. Yes, I guess he could be jealous.
1: Well, I'm glad he's jealous. Oh, it makes me feel that I'm wanted.
4: You are. I want you to sit still. You never get jealous of Mr.

0: Mr. Cougat, do you? I mean, the fact that he's upstairs right now with that attractive nurse, that doesn't faze you in the least.
1: Of course not. Good old faithful George. What was that?
0: What?
1: Damon, that was George and that nurse.
0: Oh, so? You aren't worried about good old faithful George, are you?
1: Certainly not. I'll be right back.
0: Where are you going?
1: I gotta see a man about a nurse. Hello. May I come in?
2: Yes, Mrs. Cougat, but you mustn't stay long.
1: I have a naughty boy on my hands, and I don't want him to get excited. That's why I came up. How are you, George?
3: Oh, it's awful. I just had a relapse. I accidentally plugged my electric heating pad into the radio, and H.V. Kaltenborn got in bed with me.
1: He's delirious.
2: Yes. You better go, Mrs. Cougat.
1: Yes, I'll, Goodbye, George. Miss McCarthy, wouldn't you like to come downstairs and boil a few thermometers or something?
2: I'll be right here with Mr. Cougat.
1: Well, bye, George.
2: He's gone now, Mr. Cougat. Why were you playing sick?
3: Because I wanted sympathy. Lots of sympathy. You know something, McCarthy? I think Liz came up only because she was jealous. She must have heard us laughing. Do you know what that means?
2: My capacity of a registered nurse, I'd say she has clean ears.
3: It means she loves me and worries about me. She's jealous.
2: Then you need have no further worry over the painter.
3: None whatever. He'll be laughing again soon, but I won't worry about it. I wonder why they aren't laughing. McCarthy, they're not laughing.
2: Doesn't that please you, Mr. Cougar?
3: No, they should be laughing.
2: Where do you think you're going?
3: I'm going down there and find out why they're so darn quiet. Where is he? Break him in half.
1: He's gone, George.
3: Gone? He's not here anymore?
1: I had to get rid of him, darling.
3: Why did you have to get rid of him?
1: Because I knew that if he left, you'd stop playing sick, and then Miss McCarthy could get the heck out of here.
3: Oh. Were you a little, jealous of Miss McCarthy?
1: Of course not, but I know you were jealous of Damon.
3: That's ridiculous.
1: George.
3: Yes, Liz.
1: Who do we think we're kidding?

0: So he left, huh, George?
1: Yes, Corey. He left.
2: And George was really very nice to him.
0: How lucky you were, George. Suppose, instead of going quietly, the man with the big muscles had gotten tough with you.
1: Oh, Corey, you're just trying to stir me up.
0: No, seriously. What would you have done if the painter had wanted to fight? Oh, I'm sorry, George. I shouldn't embarrass you this way in front of Liz.
2: If Damon had wanted to fight, George would have fought, wouldn't you, darling? Wouldn't you, George?
1: Why, certainly. If I had his phone number, I'd call him up right now and tell him a thing or two.
2: Oh, I have his phone number, dear. Here.
1: Oh, well, thanks.
0: When Damon answers the phone, I'll catch you, George.
1: Hello, Damon. This is George Cougar. I've changed my mind about being nice to you. If you want to fight, just come over here whenever you feel like getting knocked for a loop. You got anything to say to that?
3: At the tone, the time will be 9:27 and one quarter.
0: Well.
2: George Cougar. Kiss me this very instant.
1: Why right now?
2: Because you've got your dander up, and you're just dandy with your dander up.

0: for the good of our community, you may find that somebody will come forward with the news of a community project that you haven't heard of. Maybe it has to do with Scouts or 4-H clubs or Red Cross. Well, there'll be an opportunity for service, something you'll like to grab hold of. For you know that what you're doing is more than helping make your life and your families and your neighbors better. By positive action toward improving the place where you live, you help preserve something we prize highly. That's freedom. You show that you agree with the statement that freedom is everybody's job.
1: George, are you asleep?
2: No, Dawn. I'm not asleep.
1: Do you love me, baby?
2: Yes, I love you.
1: How much?
2: Lots.
1: Well, in terms of pounds, how much do you love me? 3 pounds, 6 pounds, 7 pounds?
2: 12 tons.
1: Oh, I love you 100 tons.
2: Now, you have a bigger truck.
1: George, no matter what happens, will you still love me, even when I'm old?
2: I'll still love you when you're old.
1: Will you take me out?
2: Yes, dear. I'll wheel you around the block every day.
1: George, something strange happened to Katie tonight.
2: Really? What was that?
1: Well, tonight around 9:27, Katie picked up the phone extension in the kitchen and heard a man shouting at the time operator. Good night, George.

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Why don't you call your family together one evening soon and say, is there anything else any of us can do in cooperation with others?

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1: Frontier Town, the saga of the Roaring West. 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El Paso, Cheyenne, Calgary, Tombstone. Frontier Town. Here is the adventurous story of the early West, the tamed and the untamed. From the Pecos to Powder River, Dodge City to Poker Flat, these are the towns they fought to live in and lived to fight for. 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Frontier!

0: Say, I've just been wondering. Wondering how many people realize the power of the printed word. Of course, maybe you're wondering, too. Maybe you're wondering how come a frontier town lawyer like me, Chad Remington, should feel he's entitled to get up on a soapbox about the printed word, newspapers, and the power of public opinion. Well, like all lawyers, Babs, I'd better present my brief and see if I can't convince you just how important newspapers can be to a raw, tough territory like the frontier. Not too long ago, I received one of those infrequent telegrams signed by an old friend of my father's, Ike McAuliffe, who prints and publishes the greatest little newspaper in our part of the country, The Independent. Ike told me he was in trouble, intimating bad trouble, trouble that might need the advice of a lawyer, and I gathered a good deal more. So, mustering out that ex-medicine man, Cherokee O'Bannon, who runs the livery stable over which I have my tiny office, we started out for the toughest, most rowdy, and largest town any place west of Abilene, Dobie City, on two of the least spavined horses from Cherokee Stable.
1: Dad, my fat-brained barrister, would you be so kind as to answer a question for me?
0: Now, look here, O'Bannon. If it's anything to do with stopping at a barrel house before we get to Dobie City, the answer is a definite no.
1: And you may be an attorney, my boy, but you're certainly not a mind reader. First off, should I choose to titillate my tonsils, I have a small flask of my genuine Cherokee Indian rattlesnake oil with me. Second, that was not the question I was about to...
2: Whoa, rein up, Cherokee.
1: What compounded corruption was that?
0: Well, it wasn't a bee or a blue-tailed fly. And I think if you'll look to your left and see the gentleman who's approaching us with a Winchester in his hands, you'll have your answer.
1: So why, Billy Blue Blazes, Chad. That is what is known in circles I no longer frequent as one tough-looking varmint.
0: If you're just out for some target practice, mister, you got two more shots coming. A three for a nickel.
3: I haven't had to practice with this rifle for 25 years. I can hit any target I aim at any time.
0: Well, then I take it your shot wasn't meant to hit either one of us, but was just a friendly little greeting, huh?
3: You might say it was friendly, because I'm here to give you some very friendly advice. Turn them cayuses around and head back where you come from.
1: Have you the audacity to stand there and think that you own this country?
3: Partner, I don't have to think. I know what I'm talking about, and I'm telling you to slope.
0: Well, I've found you can argue with a judge and argue with a jury, but you never get very far arguing with a Winchester that's aimed right at you.
1: Dad, you mean to say that you're going to let this barrel-chested behemoth dictate to us?
0: No, Cherokee, I mean I'm going to see that that rifle barrel gets pointed some other...
1: That was historic. You bulldog him like a yearling calf.
0: Friends, you better let go of that rifle before something snaps.
4: You blasted...
0: Now, get up on your feet.
3: Remington, now you are in trouble.
0: Remington? You hear that, Cherokee? This wasn't an accident. He was waiting for us.
3: You try going on to Dobie City, and you'll find other people waiting for you. The doctor and the undertaker.
1: I'm afraid we won't need either one of them. I carry our embalming fluid right along with me.
0: Who sent you out here? Who put you up to this? Well?
1: Certainly sounds as dumb as he looks.
0: I'm waiting for an answer.
3: And you got an awful long wait coming, because I ain't...
1: Hey, look out! You do... Excellent, Chad. Just proves the validity of the old saying. The bigger they are, the harder they fall.
0: Cherokee, I think we'd all be better off if you lend me a hand and help tie this critter up. I'd like a few hours in Dobie City before he gets back and reports to whoever it is that doesn't want us there. It didn't take us long to get to Dobie City after that and to find Ike McAuliffe in the office of the Independent. Ike's story was a strange one. Strange and mostly baffling.
5: Chad, I know it doesn't make any sense, but that's the way it is. This other newspaper, this new one, isn't too far from putting me completely out of business.
1: Kauf, I can't understand how this other paper... What's its name again?
5: The Dobie Democrat.
1: I can't understand how the owner not only can get these news items that you say are yours exclusively, but after getting them, how he gets them printed and his paper published before you do.
0: If Ike knew the answer to that, Cherokee, I'm sure he wouldn't have telegraphed to me.
5: Now, take the cattle prices that I supply every week. I started that several years ago, and it's a costly proposition. However, in cattle country like this, it's a real service to my readers to know what the prices are in Omaha, Kansas City, and the other big markets.
0: Certainly is. Tells the ranchers where they can drive or ship to get the most money for their stock.
1: But how do you get these prices, Mr. McCauley?
5: Well, I have six men, one in each of the six large stockyard centers. And each Thursday night, they telegraph me the prevailing prices at the close of business for the week.
0: And your competitor, this other paper, gets the same information at no expense at all?
5: And gets it published and on the street from 6 to 12 hours before I do. Chad, I'm telling you, the way my circulation is falling off, I can't stay in business just another 2 months.
0: Who owns or runs the other paper, Ike?
5: A fellow by the name of Jason, who moved in here only recently. And if the rate he's going, we'll end up controlling practically everything around here by the simple device of influencing public opinion any way he wants it to go.
1: Well, obviously, he tried to influence us not to come into Dobie City. And it wasn't very public. That was quite personal.
0: Yeah, there's something very personal about a Winchester that's pointed right at you. Ike, the obvious answer seems to be that this Jason, whoever he is either paying for or stealing the information from someone who works for you.
5: And I sure doubt that.
0: You do? Why?
5: Well, first, I have only two people working for me, and I trust them implicitly. And second, how could Jason get the information out of my composing room and still get his paper out half a day before mine?
0: Yeah, that does seem to be a stumbling block. But let's get back to the people who work for you first. Who are they?
5: Well, my printer, Foley. He's been with me almost since I started publishing. And the only other help I have is my brother's daughter, Nellie, my niece.
1: Oh, a niece, eh? Young and attractive, you've no doubt?
5: Yes, Nellie is only 23, and she's real pretty. I brought her in here when my brother died. All he left her was debts.
0: How did that happen, Ike? I mean, you've always been reasonably well-to-do. Matter of fact, don't I remember your brother having been a partner of yours?
5: And he was, until he started drinking and gambling. I warned him about it for years. Then, finally, I had to let him go. Bought him out. But when Jim died, I felt the thing to do was to take care of Nellie. Mm-hmm.
0: Are you willing to try a little experiment, Ike? This being Thursday, it's the day you get your telegrams from your stockyard correspondents, isn't it?
5: Yes. The wires should be coming in any time now.
0: Well, then, what I'd like to do after the telegrams get in is to change the prices before you turn them over to Nellie or Foley or whoever it is that takes charge of them.
1: Change the prices?
0: That's right. And if there is a leak here, Jason will get the wrong information and print it in his paper, which won't do him any good, and will prove to us that the leak is here somewhere in this building.
5: Well, I didn't telegraph you not to take your advice, Chad. So, if that's what you want to do, I'll string along with you.
0: About an hour later, having hidden the telegrams with the real prices safely, we went back into the composing room and met Foley and Nellie.
5: Now, let's see if we can't get this set up and on the street this time before the Democrat comes out.
6: Uncle Ike, I know you think that Mr. Jason is stealing this cattle price information from you somehow, but I don't think he's the kind of man who'd do it.
0: Oh, really, Nellie? You know Mr. Jason?
6: Well, I've met him. He seems nice, real nice. And anyhow, why shouldn't he have his own men send him the prices just the way you're doing it, Uncle Ike?
5: For the pure and simple reason that, well, he wouldn't spend a plug nickel if he could get it for nothing.
7: Yeah, that's the way I feel about him.
0: Well, then you know Jason, too, eh, Foley?
7: Well, I don't actually know him. I mean, I've seen him like everybody else in Dobie City has. You can't miss him. Big 10-gallon white hat, checkered vest, boots embroidered with gold thread, smoking big cigars. No, sir, any money that one spends, he spends on show.
1: From your description, Foley, Mr. Jason sounds like he'd make a very successful medicine man.
0: Well, if we stand here flapping our jaws, the Independent never will get printed. So what do you say we go about our business and leave the newspaper to those who know about it? As soon as a reasonable time had elapsed, I left Cherokee at the hotel and walked down to the office of the Dobie City Democrat. I wanted to get my hands on a copy of their paper. I walked in and up to the counter. There was a man seated at the desk with his back toward me, engrossed in what he was writing. From the loud plaid shirt, I gathered it was Jason himself. There was a small stack of newly printed papers on the counter, and as long as the man in the office hadn't noticed me, I picked one up. There were the out-of-town cattle market prices in a box on the front page. But not the false prices we'd turned over to Nellie and Foley. The actual prices that had been telegraphed in. This was quite a shock. Only the first shock I got in that few moments. Because just then the man turned around, got up, and walked over to the counter.
8: Yes, sir. Is there something... Well, Chad. Chad Remington.
0: Chip, what are you doing here?
8: Where would you expect the owner of the paper to be if not in his office?
0: Wait, you're Jason, the owner of the Democrat?
8: Mm-hmm, one and the same. And if the new name of Jason bothers you, a numerologist told me to change it. Said that's why I never made a successful lawyer like you.
0: You never even finished studying law.
8: Yeah, I know, but my clients didn't. Well, what brings you in here, Chad?
0: I came in to have a little talk with the owner of this paper. Now that I know it's you, I realize talking isn't going to do much good. Because as in the old days, Chip, we're again on the opposite sides of the fence. I got a feeling that before I'm through in Dobie City, I'm going to bust down that fence and wrap the rails right around your stubborn head.
8: Oh, is that so? Well, Chad, if you think you can do it, go right ahead and try. Yeah, you just try and see where it gets you. Because I think it'll only get you stretched out right up in Boot Hill.
9: We'll return to the second act of Five Gun Final, our exciting frontier town adventure, in just a few moments.

0: And now, Frontier Town.
1: I found it pretty difficult to explain the genuine feeling of shock I suffered in finding Chip, the owner of the opposition paper. Not only did it make the job a little distasteful, but, well, knowing Chip, I knew he was slick and smooth and capable. Of course, that was only part of my frustration. The other part was finding the little scheme I'd devised of changing the prices. It meant nothing. And that Chip Jason's paper had the true and accurate cattle prices neatly boxed on page one. My first impulse was to walk out of the office with the half-meant warning I'd given Chip and let it go at that. But I couldn't quite bring myself to it. I hadn't seen him in about 10 years. Not only was there a lot I wanted to say to him, but a lot I wanted him to remember.
2: You ought to sell your Blackstone and Law Library and go into the publishing business too, Chad. You can have the men who make the laws. When you're a newspaper publisher, you're the man who makes the men who make the laws.
1: You haven't changed a bit, have you?
2: No, praises be. That is, I've gotten a little smarter, I think. My philosophy of life is actually just what it was when we were studying law together.
1: Yeah, I remember. That's how you got your nickname, too. Chipper. Nothing ever bothered you, not even your conscience.
2: How could my conscience bother me? I never had one.
1: No, I guess not, or else you couldn't do things like this. Publish these stockyard quotations.
2: Why, those quotations are the backbone of my success, a real public service to my readership.
1: I wouldn't care if you bought the news.
2: Oh, but I do. I'd pay a good price to get that cattle information.
1: Don't lie to me, Chip.
2: I'm not lying. I don't like to be called a liar.
1: No real man does.
2: You keep that up and you'll find out how real a man I am.
1: You're the last man in the world I'd want to look at over the barrel of this. But if it comes to a showdown, well...
2: You'd be making a mistake, Chad. I'm a pretty influential gent in this community. Too influential to trifle with.
1: But not quite influential enough to make me quit this case.
2: That's up to you. Entirely. Especially if McAuliffe has enough money left to pay your fee.
1: I'm not worried about my fee.
2: Well, if the old man does run out of cash, he's still got that niece left. You know what I mean. You better get out of here, Remington. Get out, and fast.
1: And you better learn to talk like a gentleman if you remember how.
2: Goodbye, Chad.
1: Let's just make it hasta luego. And in case you don't remember, that means goodbye for now, but I will be seeing you again.
3: Life of me, Chad, I can't understand why you've got me chained to this hotel porch when we could be across the street in one of those places of entertainment.
1: I told you before, O'Bannon, I got some thinking to do. A lot of thinking.
3: He told me that what's-his-name was no good when you knew him years ago.
1: No, it isn't that Chip's just no good, but... Hell, he's always felt that a man doesn't have to work for a living. Just work enough to get a little money, and then that money will bring power.
3: I hope you're not going to let this... Your former friendship with this gentleman deter you from trying to clean this up.
1: You ought to know me better than that. How can you clean something up when you don't know where he's getting the information? I thought surely that changing the figures in the telegrams today would...
3: Well, go on, go ahead.
1: Cherokee, look, across the street.
3: Across the... Well, I'll be blamed. Isn't that Nellie, Ike McAuliffe's niece?
1: Sure is. And the gentleman she's with, who's holding her arm so closely, is Chip Jason. Come on, Cherokee. We're going to follow those two, and after Chip takes her home, we're having a little talk with Miss Nellie. A mighty serious talk.
4: I don't care what you say. Chip Jason's been the only person who's been decent to me ever since I've gone to work in this town.
3: My dear Miss Nellie, you mean to stand there with your sweet little face looking angry? Tell me you think it's wise to consort with someone like this Chip Jason after all your Uncle Ike has done for you?
4: Uncle Ike. The only thing he's done for me is to make me work for the money which really belonged to my father anyhow.
1: Doggone it, Nellie. You shouldn't even think things like that, let alone say them.
4: What right have you got to tell me what to do? Uncle Ike or not... What I do with my life after I get through working for that $12 a week he so magnanimously pays me is my own business.
1: No one's life is their own business, Nellie, particularly when there's a sharpshooter like Chip Jason involved. Now, if you'll...
4: Leave me alone! Do you hear me? Leave me alone!
3: That girl got a temper. She's so
1: certainly didn't want to talk about it, did she?
3: But you, if you were selling your uncle out?
1: Now, look, you old charlatan, there's not one shred of proof that she's selling out anybody. If she happens to be, at least she's admitted her motive. Somehow she seems to be very bitter about Ike being forced to buy out her father.
3: Well, then...
1: If Jason is getting the information from Ike's composing room, it still leaves Mr. Foley to check up on, if we want to be positive.
3: Foley? How do you propose to do that?
1: I got a very unintelligent idea.
3: Oh?
1: That, you're gonna like it.
3: Am I?
1: If Mr. Foley's like any of the printers I've ever known, then he's in one of the five saloons in town drinking.
3: Why didn't I become a printer?
1: So I'm going to advance you $10 and turn you loose to find Foley and buy him some drinks.
5: Hallelujah! Consuls, curb your impatience. Sucker is at hand.
1: I said to buy drinks for Mr. Foley. You've got to abstain yourself so you'll be able to pump Foley for whatever information you can get out of him.
5: That, sir, is not only placing Satan behind me, but in front of me and all around me. And hero that I am, I'm no man to fight off eight, Satan.
1: Now, you better do as I tell you, Cherokee, because if you start imbibing, your head'll be so big in the morning, I'll have no trouble hitting it with both of these fists. Now, go on, and don't drink anything but the chasers.
5: Bartender, two more to save. Now, what was that you were saying again, Mr. Foley?
6: Huh? No, I wasn't saying nothing, except he's to you. Here's mud in your eye.
5: Down the old...
3: water.
6: You want some water? Oh, here, we'll take mine.
5: Okay? No, thank you. I have poor water.
6: Oh, now that ain't healthy. Water's good for you.
5: Water may be good for the average person, Mr. Foley, but I happen to be a man of iron. Water makes me rust. Now, what was that you were saying again? Something about good old Ike?
6: Here's good old Ike. As fine a man as ever run a newspaper. And the finest man I've ever worked for. Now, let's have one on me, O'Bannon.
5: No, I don't think so, Mr. Foley. If it's all the same to you, I'll be going over to my hotel and floating to bed. Water. I'm pouring this
1: I may be amused now, but I certainly wasn't then. In the first place, it was a little disconcerting to learn that Foley loved Ike like a father and had no motive for selling him out to Chip Jason. And second, after six glasses of water and five drinks of good bourbon slyly spilled in the brass receptacle at the bar, Cherokee was no man to share a hotel room with. You know what they say about a woman spurned? Well, Cherokee had a fury that was much worse.
5: And something else, Mr. Remington. Just for what you made me submit to... Starting the first of the month, I'm raising your rent $5.
1: Oh, go on, you old fraud. That sublime sense of self-sacrifice you're enjoying is making you feel so holy that even a teetotaler like me can't stand you around.
5: I should get Satan behind you and help him push.
1: Now, are you sure that's all Foley said?
5: I've never been more cold sober in my life. And I assure you, I've repeated every word he said verbatim. And since my brain is clear as it is, I'll save you a lot of trouble by telling you that there's no doubt Nellie is selling out her uncle.
1: Now, I'm sorry, Cherokee, but while you were wrestling with Satan, I concluded it can't be Nellie.
5: Can't be?
1: Nope. 30 minutes after we gave Nellie the cattle prices to set up, Chip's paper was printed with the accurate information. There's only one way that could have happened. That Chip had access to the telegrams before Ike got them.
5: Can this be possible?
1: Well, we'll soon find out. Because in your precarious sober state, you're taking a horse and riding over to Acacia Springs.
5: Acacia Springs?
1: Acacia Springs. And you're going right to the Western Union office and send a telegram from there stating that there's been a flood which has closed Doeskin Pass and that any ranchers wanting to drive their cattle to the railroad had better pick another route.
5: But what do you expect to accomplish by that kind of a telegram filled with misinformation?
1: I expect to wind this thing up by tomorrow and get back home where I won't have to occupy a room with you moaning like the ancient mariner. Now go on, Cherokee. Get going. Chip Jason couldn't wait for his regular edition. He came out with a special edition with a banner line in 72-point type announcing the flash flood that had closed Doeskin Pass. 5 minutes after the paper hit the street, the town marshal had arrested the local telegraph operator. And armed only with his confession, I set out to pay one more call on my old friend Chip.
2: Where I get my news is my business, Chan.
1: Chip, you're in for a big disappointment. Because the only real news in Dobie City right now is this headline in the Independent. Here.
2: Publisher Jason arrested for fraud. Well, you loco, this is an out-and-out lie.
1: Oh, then I suppose this is, too. This confession from the telegraph operator that he'd been taking money from you to give you all news information that came over the Western Union wires.
2: Why, that's a lot of... You were pretty smart, weren't you, Chad?
1: And so were you, playing up to Nellie McAuliffe and taking her out in public to make it appear that she was giving you the information. That was pretty slick, too.
2: I should have known you'd have figured that. But there's only one thing wrong with this headline, Chad. They haven't arrested me yet, and they're not going to.
1: You're right about that. They aren't going to arrest you. I am. And I'm placed... Chip, leave that gun alone. I'm sorry you made me do that, Chip. You went for your gun first.
7: I know your aim would be bad. You said you were going to wrap that fence rail right around my head. The only thing you hit were my stomach and shoulder.

0: made you suspect the Western Union operator, Chad?
1: I was bothered about how Chip got the news so far in advance of the time when Ike got the telegrams. What cinched it in my mind was remembering what happened to us the other day on the way to Dolby City.
0: You mean about that gun-toter who tried to warn us to go back home?
1: Exactly. Since Ike sent me a telegram asking me to come over, someone must have had access to the wire.
0: Of course. Why didn't I think of that?
1: Because you were too busy wrestling with Satan.
0: Well, now that it's all over, I suppose there's no harm in telling you that I wrestled with him and won the bout. But I did it with a little trick.
1: Oh, so what trick was that?
0: Well, Satan got me down once and knocked the wind out of me. Knowing I needed some stimulation to win the bout, I took 3 small slugs of bourbon while he wasn't looking. Then I got up and threw him horns, hoofs over hoofs, and right out of the ring.
1: What? The dickens you did.
0: The devil I didn't.

Frontier Town, starring Tex Chandler and featuring Wade Crosby, is a Bruce Ells production. Story and direction by Paul Franklin. Music written and played by Ivan Dittmar. Be sure to be with us again same time next week for another fine action-adventure story with your favorite young Western star, Tex Chandler. And now this is Bill Foreman to tell you that Frontier Town came to you from Hollywood.

0: I came across Mr. Kipling in a meadow by the church. If I've painted that spire once, he said, I've painted it a dozen times. He offered me an apple pie. An artist needs inspiration, he explained. Golden shortcrust pastry, delicious apple filling, and just the right amount of sugar sprinkled on top. 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
7: Unsolved Mysteries,

Out of deference to people who may still be living, character names in some of these unsolved mysteries have been changed. The fact that a man may be arrested, tried, convicted, and sentenced for the crime of murder does not always, at least to everyone's satisfaction, mean the solution of a murder mystery. Particularly so is this the case in the trial of Oscar Slater. And to those lovers of the great character Sherlock Holmes, it must be of interest to know that Sir Arthur Conan Doyle spent 17 years of his life trying to prove that Oscar Slater did not commit murder, a murder that to this day is one of Scotland Yard's unsolved mysteries.

0: The scene is Glasgow, Scotland, the night of December 21st. Thick, soot-laden fog swirls along the dimly lighted streets. A fog so thick that it deadens even that roar of traffic which rises perpetually from Glasgow's teeming thoroughfares. Outside 15 Queen's Terrace, a street lamp throws a grayish-yellow circle on the damp pavement. But inside number 15 Queen's Terrace, an apartment house.
1: What the deuce is that?
2: Sounds as if it came from Miss Gilchrist.
1: But Miss Gilchrist could hardly be making that noise.
2: The servant Lambie could.
1: I'm going up there. I don't like it.
3: Oh, good evening, Mr. Adams.
1: Good evening, Lambie. You weren't by any chance chopping wood or something upstairs.
3: Oh, no, Mr. Adams. I've been down to the corner for the evening paper.
1: Who's up there? Coming out of Miss Gilchrist's apartment.
3: Oh, I don't know. I never saw him before.
1: Let's go up there. I don't like the look of things.
4: Oh, the door's open, and I left it closed.
1: I don't see Miss Gilchrist in the living room. Oh.
4: What is it? Oh, what is it?
1: Look behind the dining table.
4: Oh. Is she dead?
1: Yes. That man. The man we saw leave the room. Stop him. Stop him. Please, murder, stop that man.
0: But the man had gone. All trace of him swallowed up in the rolling bank of fog. 15 minutes later, the police, the examining doctor for the Crown, and a detective inspector are on the scene of the crime.
5: Now, Sergeant?
6: Yes, sir.
5: Have the boys check up every boarding house, hotel, everything, and find out every single person who has checked out in the past hour and from now on.
6: Yes, sir. Anything else, sir?
5: Check steamship passengers.
6: Of course, sir.
5: Pawnbrokers. Keep a lookout for pieces of jewelry such as you see in that photograph on the piano. That photograph of Miss Gilchrist.
6: At once, sir.
5: Finished, Doctor?
7: Yes, Inspector. How did the murderer get in here? Both doors can only have been opened from the inside.
5: Let the newspapers work that out. I'm a police inspector. All I want is the murderer.
0: 24 hours later, in the Glasgow police headquarters, the detective inspector sits behind a table going through the mass of information unearthed by his department. A sergeant of police bursts excitedly into the room, a piece of brown wrapping paper in one hand, a ship's sailing and passenger list in the other.
1: Inspector, look here.
5: What is it, Sergeant?
1: Found this wrapping paper in a flat vacated late last night.
5: Yes, what is it?
1: It's from a jeweler, evidently used to wrap a watch or something about that size. Name on the label, Oscar Sleater.
5: Yes, go on.
1: Slight build, nervous, foreign-looking, fits a description of the murderer given by Lambie. Then this, the shipping list of the Empress of Calcutta. Third-class passage booked next day, the day following the murder. Two persons, Otto Sandow and wife.
5: Oscar Sleater. Otto Sandow. Good work, Sergeant. I'll cable the United States and have the New York police hold Mr. Otto Sandow for identification.
0: The New York police arrested Otto Sandow, who turned out to be Oscar Sleater. A month later, the prisoner was shipped back to Scotland. And in May, in the High Court of Scotland, Oscar Sleater was tried before my Lord Guthrie.
8: The witness Lambie to the stand, please. You've been duly sworn?
3: Yes, my lord.
8: On the night of the murder, you saw the murderer leave Miss Gilchrist's room.
9: May it please your lordship, I protest. The witness is not competent to judge whether or not the person seen leaving the murdered woman's room is or was the murderer.
8: I'll put the question in this manner. You would recognize the person you saw leaving Miss Gilchrist's room?
3: Yes, my lord.
8: Is he in the court?
3: He is, my lord. He's the prisoner.
8: Oh. That is all.
10: Learned counsel for the defense may question the witness on behalf of the prisoner.
9: Thank you, my lord. Lambie, I wish you to be very careful in your answers. You say that the prisoner at bar is the man you saw leaving Miss Gilchrist's flat?
3: Yes, my lord.
9: How do you recognize him?
3: By his features.
9: Nothing else?
3: I don't understand.
9: In New York, you identified the prisoner by his peculiar walk. I'm reading from your deposition taken at that time. I recognize the prisoner by the peculiar walk. I did not see his features.
3: I did not see his features clearly.
9: And your identification today is more clear than of 1 month ago? That is all. You may stand down.
8: Mr. Adams to the stand. You understand that the oath taken yesterday is still binding upon you?
1: Yes, my lord.
8: You saw the man the Crown contends was the murderer leaving Miss Gilchrist's flat?
1: Yes, my lord.
8: Is he in court?
1: Yes, my lord. He is the prisoner.
8: That is all.
10: Your witness, counsel for the defense.
9: Adams, learned counsel for the Crown has asked you definitely if the prisoner at bar is the man you saw leaving Miss Gilchrist. Do you swear positively and absolutely that he is the man?
1: I'm a little nearsighted, my lord. I should not care to swear at this distance.
9: Go to the prisoner. Look him in the face. He is on trial for his life. Much depends upon your answer. Will you swear that that is the man?
1: My lord, to the best of my belief, this is the man.
9: Defense thanks the witness for his fair-mindedness. He may stand down.
8: May it please the court, the Crown rests this case upon the evidence presented.
10: Then learned counsel for the Crown may address the jury.
8: I thank his lordship. You have heard these witnesses swear that the prisoner, Oscar Sleater, is the man seen leaving Miss Gilchrist's flat. I come next to the prisoner's guilty flight. For guilty it was. An honest man does not engage passage on a vessel in an assumed name, not after the hue and cry has been raised about a brutal murder. It is always a painful duty to plead with a jury to condemn a man to death. But in this case, I say to you, with every fiber of my being, that...
9: As counsel for the defense, I say that the Crown has not even attempted to show how the prisoner attained entrance to Miss Gilchrist's flat. The door to the apartment house was locked with a spring lock. The prisoner had not any means of obtaining a key. Not only that, but the prisoner, supposing that he had obtained entrance to the apartment house, had no means of entering Miss Gilchrist's flat, unless she herself admitted him. And, gentlemen of the jury, Miss Gilchrist was found lying before the hearth in the dining room. She would have screamed long ere that, had she been afraid. And I say to you, gentlemen of the jury, that that one fact alone clears the prisoner, because the murderer, gentlemen, was someone known to Miss Gilchrist, since she never would have admitted the murderer without protest. Gentlemen, I have finished. The life of a man, a human being, is in your hands.
10: The jury may retire to consider their verdict.
0: On such evidence, then, did the jury retire to consider a verdict. Both the police and the prosecution completely ignored the difficulty of the murderer's access to the murdered woman's apartment. But the jury was absent just 1 hour and 10 minutes, and now they are again in the jury box.
10: Gentlemen of the jury, have you reached a verdict?
6: We have, my lord. We find the prisoner as charged. Guilty.
1: Mine lord, may I say one word? Will you allow me to speak?
10: I think learned counsel for the defense should instruct his client. But if he insists, I shall allow him to talk.
1: My lord, what shall I say? My father and mother are poor people. I come of my own free will from America. I come to defend my right. I know nothing about it. I come from America. I know nothing about this murder.
10: Prisoner at the bar, you have been found guilty of murder. You will be taken from this courtroom to the place whence you came, and thence to a place of lawful execution, where you will be hanged by the neck till you be dead. Dead, dead, and may God have mercy on your soul.
0: But Oscar Slater did not hang. People who saw in the case a mystery not to be solved by the mere bringing in of a verdict of guilty appealed to the Home Secretary, and the prisoner's sentence was commuted to life imprisonment. Oscar Slater served 17 years in prison. Today he is free, absolved of the crime, and the British government, in recognition of the miscarriage of justice, awarded him a considerable sum of money. In just a moment, you will hear a solution to the trial of Oscar Slater.

0: Ladies and gentlemen, inasmuch as any solution must of necessity be supposition, liberties of time, place, and characters have been taken in this solution for which you have been waiting. We return you to the High Court of Scotland, where my Lord Guthrie, presiding at the trial of Oscar Slater, sums up the evidence before the jury. In his lordship's summing up lies the solution as to how the murderer gained access to Miss Gilchrist's home.
1: Order in the court.
2: Learned counsel for the defense has no other motion to make before the bench addresses the jury.
3: No, my lord.
2: Counsel for the crown has no additional evidence.
4: No, my lord.
2: As presiding judge in this case, I do not feel that it is necessary to dwell upon the seriousness of the crime or the importance of your verdict. The learned counsel for the defense has made an issue of the fact that Oscar Slater could not gain access to the murdered woman's home. But, gentlemen, I would be delinquent in my duty if I did not point out to you that that was not the impossibility it seems. In the first place, it must be borne in mind that it was not a key which was required to gain admittance to Miss Gilchrist's house. That is, to open the front door. There was a speaking tube arrangement whereby the caller could speak to the inhabitant of any particular apartment. The occupant of the apartment, satisfied that he or she wished to see the caller, would then pull a release which opened the catch on the front door. This was the defense point when they maintained that the murderer must have been known to Miss Gilchrist in order to have gained admittance. A study of human frailties, though, will show that this does not necessarily apply. Undoubtedly, Lambie the maid, going as she did each night for an evening paper, would upon occasion forget her latchkey. What then would she do? She would ring the bell. Tell Miss Gilchrist through the speaking tube arrangement that she had forgotten her key, and Miss Gilchrist would then release the door catch. After this had occurred many times, as it must have over a period of years, Miss Gilchrist would, if the bell were rung immediately after Lambie's departure, release the door catch without question. This, then, was what the murderer was waiting for. The murderer undoubtedly had watched the inhabitants for a period of time. And one night, the night of the murder, Lambie the maid left to get the evening paper. The murderer stepped quickly to the door and rang the bell. Miss Gilchrist, thinking that once again Lambie had forgotten her key, would release the catch, leave the apartment door open. The murderer would enter, and in a few moments, everything would be over.
0: And so a judge on the bench solved the real mystery as to how Miss Gilchrist was murdered. But to this day, no one knows who the actual murderer was. And to the Glasgow police, the famous Oscar Slater case is still an unsolved mystery.

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3: George, who's first?
2: Groucho, we have Julie LaCarner and Larry Sipes waiting to talk to you. So, folks, come in, please, and meet Groucho Marx.
3: Welcome to You Bet Your Life. Say the secret word and divide an extra $100. It's a common word, something you find around the house. Julie LaCarner and Larry Sipes, eh? Julie, you're you're certainly the most attractive one of this group.
7: Well, thank you,
3: Doctor. Possible exception of me.
7: Well, sure.
3: So I'm going to start with you. And how old are you and how long have you been in L.A.?
7: I'm 28.
3: 28?
7: Yes.
3: I thought you were around 11.
7: Oh, my goodness.
3: What a liar I am. And how long have you... Where are you from?
7: I come from County Cork, Ireland.
3: Oh, yes. Really? Is that why you bobbed up here? Because you came from County Cork?
7: That's why I bobbed up here.
3: Well, where's your brogue if you came from Ireland?
7: Well, I feel this way, Groucho. After you've left your native soil, be whatever it is, I think you're inclined to lose it with the association with different people.
3: Now, how long since you were in Ireland?
7: 3.5 years.
3: And you've discarded the whole brogue in 3.5 years?
7: Well... Can you detect some that I might have left?
3: I certainly can't.
7: You can't.
3: But I know Irishmen who have been over here 40 years who speak with a heavier brogue now than when they arrived.
7: Peter Schultz is real easy to put on the brogue, you know. All I have to do now is stand in front of a mirror and practice a little bit, and I've heard brogues here that you wouldn't hear the likes of them in Ireland, Faith.
3: Sure, and you're pulling me leg, are you now?
7: Sure, I'm not now at all. I'm telling you the truth.
3: Can you do this, too?
8: I'm very plain, no.
3: This is monosyllabic Joe over here. Well, you're very candid, Julie, and if I were you, I'd keep out of dark alleys. You'll have to get sucked with a Blarney Stone someday for revealing all these trade secrets. Where's your home, Larry? You from Ireland, too?
8: No, sir. I was born in San Diego.
3: Now, where do you work, Larry?
8: Well, I don't work. I'm a senior.
3: You don't work?
8: No, sir. I'm a senior at the University of Southern California.
3: Oh. At where?
8: USC.
3: What kind of athletics are you studying at USC?
8: No athletics. I'm a pre-law student there.
3: You're studying law at USC?
8: Yes, sir.
3: It's quite surprising. I thought all they taught at USC was football. From the record, I would imagine most of the team has even been cutting those classes. Do they actually have students at USC who study?
8: You know, Groucho, for a long time, I've been watching your show.
3: Oh, thanks.
8: And I've really suffered through many times with you because...
3: Well, you're not alone, old boy.
8: At any rate...
3: Their name is Legion.
8: I've been concerned for you because you've made quite a few statements about SC that...
3: You mean inaccurate?
8: Incorrect. Very inaccurate.
3: So?
8: Misrepresentations, in fact. And,
3: Well, I question that very deeply.
8: Well,
3: I doubt if I've ever said anything up here that couldn't be substantiated.
8: Well, I would like to disagree with you in terms of your comments about SC.
3: Now what, for example? What do you object to about my comments?
8: Well, you ask if we have students.
3: You know
8: study.
3: That they have a very bad football team, don't you?
8: We had an unfortunate
3: Notoriously
8: season.
3: Notoriously an unfortunate season. That's the nicest euphemism for disaster I've ever heard. Well, what else have you got to defend at USC that I can't
8: Well, you asked if we have students who studied SC, and I think we
3: No,
8: do.
3: That's not true. I asked you if you had students.
8: 13,500
3: students. Now, these are people who attend the college.
8: That's right.
3: But these are not necessarily students.
8: Well, let's put it this way. At the present time at SC, in order to stay at SC, you have to maintain a straight C average. This is the highest academic standard on the entire West Coast.
3: A C average is considered good at USC?
8: Well, it's a minimum for staying in.
3: I had all B's. But I had him in my bonnet, not in the collar. Well, Larry, you convinced me. If I've insulted USC in the past, it was purely unintentional. What I really meant to do was insult UCLA. Now, I'm willing to admit that I don't know too much about the college curriculum, Larry, but it's my impression the colleges of today are teaching what we learned in high school in my day. Is this true?
8: Well, I don't know. What did you learn in high school?
3: Well, the fact is, I never went to high school. And furthermore, when I want your opinion, I'll ask for it. You can be replaced, you know. Now, how are your marks, Larry? Are you a good student?
8: Well, my marks are pretty good.
3: Yeah. How good?
8: Well, I'm Phi Beta Kappa.
3: Really? Well, glad to meet you, Mr. Kappa. You go out for sports?
8: I haven't had much time in college for sports.

0: When the time comes to send my daughter Melinda to college, I'm sure she's going to run away from home. Probably with you. Well, you're a nice young couple, and Larry, I'm sure you're going to murder me in the quiz. Or after the quiz. So let's get started. Now, you selected world geography. If you miss two in a row, we say goodbye. If you get four in a row right, you win $1,000. You ready?
1: Yes.
0: Now, in what city would you find Charing Cross? What city,
1: London?
0: Julie?
1: London.
0: London is right.
2: You now have one right.
0: Now, in what city would you find the Grand Canal?
1: Grand Canal.
3: That would be Venice.
2: Two right.
0: What mountain range separates France from Spain?
1: France from Spain. Yes. I believe it is the Pyrenees.
0: Pyrenees is
2: right. You now have three right. If you get the next one right, you'll have your $1,000.
1: Wonderful.
0: In what country will you find the Veldt? V-E-L-D-T.
1: Oh, dear. Yes,
3: so.
1: You're right.
3: Africa. Well, it's in the southern central part. I can't think of the official word. It's the Union of South Africa.
0: Yeah, well, that's right.
1: Right.
0: South,
1: yeah. Wonderful.
4: And you got four in a row, and you won $1,000.
0: Well, you won $1,000. You can keep it and quit. Or else you can come back later and try to double your money. You may even get a chance at $10,000. So go over there and sit down on his lap over there and think about it. And thanks for being on the show.
1: Okay. Thank you, Dr.
5: In just a moment, our second couple will join Groucho to play You Bet Your Life.

0: Groucho, Mary Eunice McCarthy and Jimmy Lee are standing by to talk to you. So, folks, you come in, please, and meet Groucho Marx.
1: Welcome to You Bet Your Life. Say the secret word and divide an extra $100. It's a common word, something you find around the house. Mary McCarthy and Jimmy Lee, huh? Mary, I'll start with you. Where are you from, Mary?
2: I was born in San Francisco, Groucho, but I spent most of my life in Southern California, particularly in San Fernando Valley.
1: Oh. Are you a housewife, Mary, or do you have a job?
2: No, Groucho, I'm a writer.
1: Have you written anything that I might recognize, Mary? Because I just read the funnies.
2: Well, I started out as a cub reporter of the San Francisco Call Bulletin, and then for years I've written for the screen and television. You might have remembered Theodora Goes Wild or The Life of Sister Kenny or some of those.
1: Oh,
2: but...
1: did you write those?
2: Mm-hmm.
1: Well, put it there, kid. Those are very fine movies.
2: Thank you. But recently, I've had my first book published.
1: Oh. Wait a minute. And your partner here wants $50.
3: Thank you very much.
1: Now then, what did you say the name of your book was?
2: Meet Kitty.
1: Meet Kitty?
2: Mm-hmm.
1: What is it about, a butcher shop?
2: No, it's about an Irish kitty. Kitty was my mother.
1: Well, if you could write a whole book about your mother, she must have been an interesting character.
2: She was, you know, just before she was married, the doctor told her that she must never have a single child, as it would be...
1: Just twins?
2: No, all of you.
1: I don't know what you mean.
2: Well, she mustn't have any children, in other words.
1: Oh.
2: It would be fatal. So she had 13 and lived to be 82. She said that she guessed God disagreed with the doctor.
1: Now, how about your father? Is there much about him in your book?
2: There certainly is.

0: is not. No. I don't think he deserved much credit.
1: You don't think the father of 13 children deserved any credit? I tell you, Mary, you take the engine out of your car and see how far you get. Are you Jimmy Lee?
2: Yes, sir.
1: How old are you, Jimmy?
2: Well, I tell all my friends I'm 85.
1: Apparently you haven't got many friends. You don't look that old. How old are you, actually?
2: 39.
1: Huh? Now, where were you born, Jimmy?
2: Can't talk.
1: You can't talk? Why not? You seem to talk very well. Where were you born?
2: Canton.
1: Canton. Canton? Oh, that's in Ohio. How long did you stay in Ohio?
2: That was in China.
1: Ohio was in China. Ohio was in China? That must be since the Reds moved in over there. Huh? Now, where was your father? In Shanghai?
2: In Bakersfield.
1: You were born in Canton, Ohio, and your father's in Bakersfield, and you're 85 years old, huh? I've heard of the mysterious East, but this is fantastic. Have you got a job, Jimmy?
2: Yes, I work in Pat Sip in Singapore Spa.
1: What do you mean? You say you spa in Singapore?
2: Singapore Spa. I'm a cook in Singapore Spa.
1: Oh, you cook in Singapore Spa, huh? Are you married, Jimmy?
2: Yes.
1: Oh, you are, huh? How long have you been married?
2: 15 years.
1: How'd you meet your wife?
2: Well, one day I took my shirt to the Chinese laundry.
1: That's really carrying coals to Newcastle.
2: I meet my wife, I thought she was Japanese.
1: She was a Japanese and she was working in a Chinese laundry?
2: I thought she was Japanese.
1: Now, when did you discover she was a Chinese?
2: She's not Chinese, she's Mexican.
1: What is her name? Chiang Kai Gonzalez? Jimmy, my advice to you is get a pair of strong eyeglasses and do your laundry at home. Well, when did you discover she was Mexican? When she told you Chiang Kai Gonzalez was her uncle?
2: No. We go out the first date. And
1: what did you do on your first date?
2: What did I do?
1: Yeah. Jimmy, you virtually answered the question already. Well, you're a charming couple, and I've enjoyed talking to both of you, and the time has come to play You Bet Your Life. If you miss two in a row, you're out. If you get four in a row right, you win $1,000, and the category is sports. Tommy Brennan is one of the youngest coaches in big-time football. What team does he coach?
0: Notre Dame.
3: You have one right.
1: Now, how did you know that? A girl named McCarthy, huh?
3: Pretty hard with Terry Brennan.
1: Yeah. What did I say?
3: Tommy.
1: Well, she knew the answer, though.
3: And you have one right.
0: Thank you.
1: 1935 was the last year Babe Ruth played Major League Ball. What club did he play for?
0: Guessing. Yankees.
1: No. Boston Braves.
0: No.
3: Well, now you have one wrong. Don't get the next one wrong or the game is over, you know?
1: All right. In what sport would you lunge and parry?
0: Dueling.
1: That's right. Fencing and dueling.
3: You now have one right again.
1: You know, you should discuss it with him because he might know something, too.
0: He's not going to tell me anything.
1: You're not doing anything, eh?
0: He told me.
1: If you win...
0: He's supposed to pinch me if he knows something. He hasn't pinched me yet.
1: Listen, from what I know about him, he'll pinch you whether he knows anything... What do you call the track contest that consists of five events?
0: Track events?
1: Yeah. But there's five different events, and it has one name.
0: Decathlon? No.
1: No, it's pentathlon. P-E-N-T-A-T-H-L-O-N, pentathlon.
3: You now have one wrong.
1: Red Granger's famous coach at Illinois. He died in 1957. What was his name? The man who coached Illinois team and Red Grange. Had a big sport.
0: Now.
1: Well, it's Bob Zupke. You should have
0: known that, yes.
3: You got two wrong in a row, so the game is over for you.
1: Okay. Well, I'm sorry you missed two in a row. You're not all through because we don't want you to go away without any money. You won the $50 mm-hmm. a piece, didn't you? Mm-hmm. Well, here's a chance to win some more. But please don't help him because this is very difficult. From what bird do we get ostrich feathers?
0: The ostrich.
1: General Grant, that's right. Harry didn't win anymore, but
0: well,
1: thanks anyway
0: fun.
1: For
0: Thank
1: being
0: you.
1: Up here, and we were delighted to have you. You bet your life.
4: We'll find out if our first couple will try for $10,000 in just a moment.
5: Hello, this is Gene Kelly. As recently as years ago, people still whispered about mental illness as though it were a disgrace. 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
3: Julie LaCarner and Larry Sine, could you come out and talk to Cacho and tell him what you've decided?
1: You won $1,000. If you decide to try for the 10 and you fail, you wind up with a total of 500. Now, what are you going to do?
6: Well, in view of the fact that Larry is so smart, I think I'll try.
1: You think it's fair to put all the onus on him and the responsibility?
6: We'll try together.
1: This is a typical female characteristic.
6: Yes.
1: Now, you are going for the big money. Now, get together and pick a number from 1 to 10 and spin the wheel. If any number besides the one you pick comes up, this question is worth 2,000. If your number comes up, this question is worth 10. What number do you want?
7: We want 7.
1: Turner.
7: You ready?
1: Well, you were close. Your number was 7. It came up 9. This question is worth $2,000. You ready?
7: Yes.
1: One of the best-loved and most widely reproduced paintings in the world is the Angelus, which features two peasants in an attitude of prayer. For $2,000, who painted the Angelus?

0: What is it?
1: We're only guessing.
2: Leonardo da Vinci.
3: It's Jean-Francois Millet. M-I-L-L-E-T is the way it's spelled, but it's pronounced Millet.
2: Mm-hmm.
3: I'm sorry you missed it, but you wind up with $500.
1: Yes.
3: Congratulations, and thanks for being with us.
2: Thank you very much.
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0: Well, let's look in on the little town of Melrose Springs, home of that popular radio entertainer, Honest Harold the Homemaker. It's morning now. We find Harold and his mother at the breakfast table. Harold is a little dreamy, thinking of his date last night with the lovely dancing teacher, Theodora.
1: I saw you last night and got that ooh feeling.
2: Harold.
1: La-dee.
2: Harold.
1: What is it, Mother?
2: You haven't touched your Regina, son. And I bet I know who you're thinking of. Theodora.
1: Yeah.
2: Harold, I forgot. Here's the morning mail.
1: Oh, yeah. Well, let's see it, Mother. Maybe Theodora sent me a little Billy Doo. Hope there aren't any Dewey bills.
2: What?
1: Eh? Skip it, Mother. It was intended for a joke.
2: Oh.
1: Oh, what's this? A letter from Charleville. Why, it's from my old high school sweetheart, Flora Bell Breckenridge.
2: Oh, I remember her. She was awfully sweet on you.
1: Yeah, and she was awfully sweet, too. Let's see what she says. Dear Tootsie Roll. That's what she used to call me in home economics. I made a Tootsie Roll pie once. Let's see. I heard you sing on your radio program yesterday, and it brought back memories of that night we went on the hayride together. Gosh, I remember that hayride with Flora Bell.
2: What else did she say, Harold?
1: Yeah, let's see. If you'd like to see me again after all these years, just sing that song you sang to me on the hayride. For you. Well, that's the first song I learned on my mandolin.
2: Oh, yes.
1: Gosh, little Flora Bell Breckenridge. We were engaged, practically. She wore my gold senior class ring till her finger turned green. And just think, Mother, she wants to see me again.
2: But, Harold, you wouldn't want to see her now.
1: Of course not. I'm true blue to Theodora. Just nice to know I'm still so attractive, though.
2: Harold, you and Theodora have been going together for quite a while now. Have you ever thought about getting engaged?
1: Well, I've thought about it.
2: I'd like to see my son settle down. Just think. One of these days, I'll be a grandmother.
1: What? Mother?
2: You'll bring your little family over to see me on Sunday, and I'll say, hello, Harold, and hello, Theodora, and hello, little Harold, and hello, little Haroldine.
1: Oops.
2: And hello, little Gerald, and hello, little Geraldine.
1: Mother!
2: And hello, little Norman.
1: Stop it, Mother. I'd never be able to afford all those Hopalong Cassidy suits.

0: Little Haroldine. Mother's pretty cute, all right. Not a bad idea, though, getting engaged to Theodora. She's a wonderful girl. And being engaged is still one step from being married. But old brother, watch that last step.
1: Hello, Harry.
0: Oh, hello, Doc. How's the veterinary business?
1: I'd say it was going to the dogs.
0: Gee, you might say it when nobody else would.
1: No, I'm only joking, Harry.
0: Yeah?
1: I'm waiting for Pete. We're going to the park and build a snowman. You care to join us?
0: Well, sounds like a lot of fun, Doc, but I really can't. I'm on my way to Theodora's.
1: Oh, better be careful, Harold, or someday you'll be deserting the ranks of us eligible bachelors.
0: Well, don't let it get around, Doc, but I am thinking of getting engaged.
1: Well, congratulations, Harold.
0: Of course, I haven't asked the lady yet. Thought I might go by this morning and ask her that $64 question.
2: Well, howdy, boys.
0: Well, hello, Pete.
1: Hey, Pete. Our old friend Harold here is thinking of getting engaged.
2: Well, he's lovely. He's engaged. He uses Burma shave.
1: Pete, if Harold's going to be engaged, we ought to give him a shower.
2: A shower? Okay, I'll bring the soap.
0: Lummin' Abner.
1: Harold, I can just see you walking down the aisle. Here comes the bride, wiggling from side to side.
2: Stop.
1: Here comes the groom, going to his doom.
0: Ain't that a doozy?
1: It is.
0: It certainly is. I think I'll elope.

0: Hope my little dancing teacher is in. She must have borrowed those door chimes from Carmen Miranda.
1: Who is it?
0: It's Haroldy Waroldy, Theodora.
1: Bet
0: you'll be thrilled when I pop the question.
1: Hello, Harold. How's my little gumdrop this morning?
0: Yeah. Tootsie Rolls and gumdrops. Guess I'm the candy kid. Theodora, we've been going together quite a while now.
1: Yes?
0: I've been seeing you just about every night. And I've been a bachelor for an awfully long time. Of course, that's kind of hard to understand, being such a ladies' man.
1: A ladies' man?
0: You said it. Why, just this morning I got a letter from an old sweetheart of mine. She said our romance could flame up again. All I'd have to do is pour in a little lighter fluid.
1: Oh.
0: So, you see, I must be still pretty attractive.
1: Harold?
0: Huh?
1: I just received a letter, too, from an old sweetheart of mine.
0: You did?
1: Yes. Charlie Cathcart. Oh, we were very fond of each other back home.
0: Oh, you were?
1: Yes. We used to have such good times together. He sent me some old snapshots. Here's one. The two of us canoeing on Groundhog River.
0: Who's that in front of the canoe?
1: Why, that's Charlie.
0: Thought it was a groundhog.
1: Harold. Oh, here's a picture of Charlie on a picnic. He's drinking a glass of water while he's standing on his head.
0: That's not so hard to do if you got a flat head.
1: He was always doing cute things like that.
0: Show off.
1: He said he might come here for a visit. My, it would be a lot of fun to see him again.
0: It would?
1: Oh, Harold, what did you come in to ask me?
0: Nothing, Theodora. Goodbye. Give my regards to Charlie Flattop. Oh, shut up. Charlie Cathcart. Suppose she thinks I'm jealous. Well, I could make her jealous if I wanted to. One word from me and Floribel Breckenridge would come flying on the first bus. All I'd have to do is sing our song on my radio program this morning. By George, I'll do it. As we used to say in home economics, what sauce for the goose is best described on page 13.

All right, quiet, musicians. We're about ready to go on the air, you know. Hit it, Yasha. Good morning, radio listeners. This is Honest Harold, the homemaker. Ladies, I'm going to start my program this morning with a very special song dedicated to a very special young lady. I hope you're listening. It's for you.

0: Wonder if Floribel will come. Getting tired of waiting around this bus station. That darn bus from Charleville is late again. Never been on time since that bus driver started running an egg route on the side.
1: Harold, there you are.
2: Fedora, what are you doing here?
1: I've been looking all over town for you.
2: Oh?
1: Harold, I heard you sing that special song on your program this morning.
0: You did?
1: It was so sweet of you to sing that just for me.
0: Huh? You see...
1: And Harold, I was just teasing you about Charlie Cathcart. Did I make my little teddy bear jealous?
0: Jealous? No.
1: Harold.
0: Yeah?
1: When you came to see me this morning, I had a feeling that you were going to propose.
0: Well, I did think we might get engaged.
1: Oh, isn't that wonderful? Why don't you ask me now?
0: Well...
1: I accept. Oops. Harold, we're engaged.
2: We are?
1: Oh, I've got to get back to the dancing academy. What? I have to give a Charleston lesson. But... See you later, lover boy.
2: Hey, that was a quick engagement. I didn't even get a ring.
0: Well, glad it worked out this way. Guess I'll go home and tell Mother the good news.
3: Oh, Tootsie Roll!
2: Zeef, who's that?
3: Tootsie Wootsie Wootsie Roll!
2: Ye gods, Floribel Breckenridge.
3: Hello, Harold. Here's your little Floribel. Ting-a-ling, ting-a-ling.
0: Phone is out of order. Floribel, fancy meeting you here.
3: Oh, Harold, isn't this the most romantic thing you ever heard of? You called to me on wings of song, and I came on a Greyhound bus.
2: Hope she got a round-trip ticket. Floribel.
3: Harold, let me look at you. Why, I declare, you haven't changed an itty-bitty bit.
2: New suit?
0: Well, thank you. But Floribel, I...
3: Oh, remember that night on the hayride? We snuggled together, and you held me closer and closer. Will you ever forget it?
0: I sure won't. I cracked my mandolin. Floribel, There's something I've just got to tell you. And I just don't know how to say it.
3: I know what my bashful sugar plum is trying to say.
2: You do?
3: You want to tell little Floribel you still care.
2: But...
3: Well, I still care, too.
2: But...
3: And look, Harold, I'm still wearing your senior class ring. It's kept your memory green.
2: Yes.
0: Sure has.
3: Did you want your ring back?
2: Oh, no. You keep it right there on your little green finger.
3: No, Papa, that means I'm engaged. You engaged, too.
2: Two? You said it.
3: And just think, this wouldn't have happened if I hadn't heard you sing on the radio.
2: I knew I should have gone into television.

0: return for the second act of our story, Honest Harold, in just a moment. Jimmy Stewart will be the special guest on the CBS Bing Crosby Show tonight. That's your guarantee of some very amusing sketches, plus some of that wonderful Crosby singing.
1: Oh?
0: The Bing Crosby Show is heard every Wednesday evening on most of these same CBS stations. Join Bing and Jimmy Stewart just a little later this evening. And now, back to Harold Perry as Honest Harold, the homemaker.

0: Well, when a man becomes engaged to a woman, that's serious. When a man becomes engaged to two women at the same time,
1: that's murder.
0: Yes, one of these days, wedding bells may be ringing for Honest Harold. But who will be the bride?
1: I hope it's Theodora. But what am I going to do about Florabelle?
2: Oh, quiet.
0: Well, it's afternoon now, and we find Honest Harold at home in his living room, talking over this weighty problem with his mother.
1: Woe is me.
3: My son, you do have a problem engaged to two women.
1: Yeah, I wonder how the Court of Human Relations would handle this.
3: Where is Florabelle now, Harold?
1: Florabelle is waiting for me right now down at the malt shop. Gosh, Mother, I don't want to be engaged to Florabelle. What am I going to tell her?
3: Well, son, the only fair thing to do is go down and tell her that you made a mistake.
1: That's not going to be easy. Florabelle's always had an awful temper. She's liable to turn on me like a wounded puma.
3: Well, Harold, it'll take courage, but we Hemps have always had that.
1: Oh?
3: Just look at that picture on the wall. Your grandfather, Clemtrap Hemp.
1: Yeah.
3: There was a brave man. You can just see courage sticking out all over his face.
1: Oh? Well, that was his beard.
3: One day out west, Clemtrap was walking through the woods all alone. Suddenly, he ran into a bear. The bear growled at him.
1: Oop.
3: But did your grandfather run away? No. He just growled right back. Then the bear grabbed your grandfather and they began to wrestle. First, the bear was on top. Then your grandfather was on top. Then the bear was on top.
1: Mother, who won the first fall?
3: Well, when it was all over, your grandmother had a new bearskin coat. Yes, Clemtrap had real courage, Harold.
1: Mother, you're right. If grandfather can do it, I can do it.
3: Of course you can. Just take another look at that picture.
1: All right. Brother, what a beard. Mother, are you sure that isn't the bear?

0: Isn't this thrilling, Harold?
1: What's that, Florabelle?
0: After all these years, us two sitting in the same old malt shop, in the same old booth, in the same old way.
1: Yeah, and I'm in the same old trouble.
0: The only thing different is now we're engaged.
1: Zeef. Florabelle, there's something I've got to talk...
0: And looky here. Here's where you carved our initials on the table. H.H. loves guess who. Know what that means?
1: H.H. loves guess who. Oh, sure. That's Herbert Hoover loves Harry Truman.
0: Silly boy.
1: You mean it isn't?
0: Oh, no. It means, Harold, that our love will last as long as this table.
1: Wonder where I can hire some good termites. Florabelle, I'm going to be frank.
2: Pardon me. What'll it be, folks?
1: What? Oh.
0: Oh, well, I'll have a chocolate malt, nice and gooey.
2: Chalk malt, lots of goo, right, Char? What'll you have, sir?
1: Give me a chocolate ice cream soda with chocolate ice cream.
2: Chalk soda with chalk ice, right, Char?
0: Oh, Harold. Remember when we used to order one strawberry soda and two straws?
1: Yeah.
0: And we'd sit there, sipping our sodas and spooning.
1: Yeah.
0: Why don't you lean over like you used to and kiss my ruby lips?
1: I better get this thing over with. Florabelle?
2: Pardon me, sir.
1: What?
2: I have to change your order. We're out of chocolate ice cream.
1: Well, give me vanilla.
2: Okay, chalk soda with vanilla ice. Right, Jar?
1: Florabelle, I've been thinking about this engagement of ours.
0: Oh, so have I. I hope we're not going to be engaged too long.
1: So do I. Well, Florabelle, I have to be brave and tell
2: Pardon me, sir.
1: Oh, for heaven's sakes, what now?
2: We just ran out of vanilla ice cream.
1: Well, give me Tutti Frutti.
2: One chalk soda with Toot Fruit. Right, Jar?
1: Now, Toot Fruit, I mean Florabelle, there's something I just got to tell you. And right now...
0: All right. What is it?
1: Well, Florabelle...
3: Hello, Harold.
1: Oh, my goodness. Doc.
3: Howdy, boy. Yeah,
1: Pete, what are you two doing here?
3: Harold, we just come down to tell you Pete and I are going to give you an engagement party tonight.
1: Engagement party?
4: That's right, boy. For you and Theo.
1: Yo! See you later, fellas.
0: Well, now, isn't that thoughtful of you gentlemen giving an engagement party for Harold and me?
3: What?
5: How's that, ma'am?
0: Well, yeah. Yes, Harold and I got engaged this morning at the bus station.
5: You sure get around, boy.
1: Oh, wait, Pete.
0: Well, Harold, aren't you going to introduce me to these two charming gentlemen?
1: Charming gentlemen? Oh, yeah. Florabelle, this is Doc and Pete. Goodbye, fellas.
3: Oh, just a minute, Harold. Looks like we'll have to make some new plans for the engagement party tonight.
5: Yeah, we're going to have to change the wording on that cake. What'd you say your name was again, miss?
0: Florabelle.
5: Florabelle, let me write that down.
1: Fellas, go away.
3: Well, I guess we better be going. Goodbye, Miss Florabelle.
0: Goodbye.
3: Come on, Pete, we better get going before Harold changes his mind again.
5: Yeah, I declare. That Harold is a regular Tony Martini.
3: I see you both tonight.
0: Well, so that's what you were trying to tell me, you sweet little old tootsie roll. We're having an engagement party tonight.
1: But Florabelle, you've just got to listen.
2: Pardon me, sir.
1: What is it now?
2: Here you are. One chalk malt, lots of goo, and one toot fruit.
1: Thanks.
2: And by the way, I just heard about your engagement. The drinks are on the house.
1: Why don't you go up there with him?

0: Honest, Harold, you were just a coward. You sat in that malt shop all afternoon and didn't tell Florabella. All you did was have four tutti-frutti delights. Rum-flavored. Well, I'll tell her tomorrow. I can just keep Theodora from finding out about that engagement party tonight. Well, I'll think of something. Oh, hello, Theodora.
1: Where's my little honeybee been all day?
0: Honeybee? Oh, I've just been buzzing around.
1: Harold.
0: Yeah?
1: This is our first day of being engaged. What are we going to do to celebrate tonight?
0: But Theodora, maybe we better wait and celebrate some other time.
1: What? Well, what are you going to do tonight?
0: Well, I'm going to be engaged. I mean, busy.
1: Now, Harold, you're keeping something from me. I wonder what I'd see if I could look inside you.
0: Four tutti-frutti delights. Oh, Theodora.
2: Hello, Harold. Theodore.
3: Howdy, fool.
1: Hello, boy.
0: You too again?
2: Now, Harold, we just wanted to know what time you wanted to have the party tonight.
0: Boys, not now.
1: Party?
3: Yeah, Doc and I are giving Harold an engagement party tonight.
0: I'm sunk.
1: Why, Harold, that's why you were acting so funny. You were going to give me a surprise party to celebrate our engagement.
3: How's that again, ma'am?
2: Did you say you and Harold are engaged?
1: Why, of course.
3: Well, ain't that a doozy? Guess we have to change the frosting again.
2: Yeah. But I thought
0: fellas,
2: you were engaged.
0: I'll talk to you later. I'm very busy.
3: Boy, you sure are.
4: You must have a bicycle, Harold.
2: Harold, before we fix the cake again, you going to make any more stops today?
1: Are we going to have a cake tonight?
2: Yeah, if we don't wear it out before we eat it.
0: Well, scram. Goodbye.
2: Well, we'll see you tonight.
3: Yeah. And Harold, don't get no more ideas, boy. I swear we're almost out of ice.
2: Cute fellas.
1: Oh, just think, Harold. Your little Theodora is going to have her name on your engagement cake.
0: Hope there's enough room.

0: Good afternoon, Station KHJP.
1: Hello, Gloria.
0: Oh, hello, Harold. Congratulations on your engagement.
1: Which one?
0: What? Are you engaged to two girls?
1: I know this sounds ridiculous, Gloria, but yes.
0: I know one thing, Harold.
1: What's that?
0: You're in trouble.
1: No kidding.
0: Gosh, it's just like a case I read about in the paper the other day.
1: Huh?
0: A fellow was engaged to two women just like you.
1: He was?
0: Yes, but he got out of it all right.
1: He did? How, Gloria?
0: He died. Two women both shot him.
1: Zeef.
0: One with a .32 and one with a .45. That makes 77 altogether.
1: Yes, Gloria.
0: And they shot him at an engagement party.
1: Zoof.
0: Right between the demi-tasse and the hors d'oeuvres.
1: See you later, Gloria. I'll send you my forwarding address.
0: Harold, where are you going?
1: I gotta see a man about a greyhound. Bus, that is.

0: Wonder what time the next bus leaves. I wonder where I should go. I could go to Washington, D.C. and be a music critic. No, it's safer here. I ought to be ashamed of myself sneaking out of town like this. What would Grandfather Klimtrap say? He'd have gone to the engagement party and faced them both. By George, that's what I'm going to do. They can't scare me. I'm not afraid. I'm not...
1: Carol, there you are.
0: Ooh, Florabelle.
1: I've been looking all over for you.
0: Florabelle, please don't shoot. I'll put your name in the cake.
1: Harold, what are you talking about? I'm not going to shoot you.
0: You're not?
1: But I am going to break your little old heart.
0: What?
1: I'm sorry, but I can't be engaged to you.
0: Huh?
1: I've been keeping something from you. You see, I'm practically engaged to a man in Charleville, a big grain merchant.
0: Grain merchant?
1: Yes. The poor man called me today and said if I didn't come back, he'd just go to seed.
0: Florabelle, do you mean that you were engaged to two people at the same time?
1: Yes. Can you ever forgive me?
0: Well, sure. What the heck?
1: If you want to hold me to my promise.
0: Oh, no. That is, I'll give you up.
1: Ah, that's big of you.
0: Yeah, that's me all over.
1: Oh, well, there's my bus for Charleville. Goodbye, Tootsie Roll, Tingaloo.
0: Goodbye, Ding Dong. Well, Harold, you're a lucky fellow. You certainly get out of things. Guess I'll go to my little old engagement party now. I will gather stars out of the blue for you.
2: Harold.
0: Theodora.
2: Harold, what's this I hear about your being engaged to another woman?
0: Oh, that. Well, that was nothing. She's gone and our engagement is off.
2: Well, I think we'd better call ours off, too.
0: What? But Theodora.
2: I don't think my gay little bachelor is quite ready to settle down yet.
0: Well, maybe you're right.
2: And maybe we shouldn't see each other for a while.
0: Ooh? For how long?
2: Well, say until tomorrow night.
0: Tomorrow night? Yeah, it's a date.
2: See you then. Goodbye.
0: Yeah. Toodaloo.
3: Hello, Harry.
4: Howdy, boy.
0: Well, hello, fellas.
3: Just checking up for the last time, Harold.
5: Yeah. Are you sure now what you want us to write down on that cake?
0: Boys, I'm a bachelor again.
5: Boys, I'm a bachelor again. Let me write there. What?
0: How about celebrating, fellas? Come on. I'll buy you both a double tutti-frutti delight. Ooh.

0: You have just heard the Harold Perry Show, Honest Harold. The supporting players tonight included Jane Morgan, Parley Bayer, Mari Alden, Shirley Mitchell, and Dick Crenna, and featured Gloria Holliday as Gloria and Joseph Kearns as old Doc Yak Yak. Norman McDonald directed, and the music was composed and conducted by Jack Meekin. Honest Harold, created by Harold Perry, was written by Gene Stone, Jack Robinson, and Dick Powell. 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
0: 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Bob Lamon speaking. 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
1: Good evening. This is Marvin Miller. Several seasons ago, radio listeners were mildly startled by the introduction of one of the most unconventional married couples in microphone history. I use the word unconventional advisedly, considering the pro and con discussions which arose following their first broadcast. My own personal opinion is that this couple is no more out of the ordinary than my wife and myself. Or for that matter, if you'll permit me the liberty, you and your wife. The unconventional couple I'm referring to, of course, is the Bickersons. Tonight, for the first time, we present them in their own half-hour program, an unretouched picture of domesticity. Now, here are Don Ameche and Francis Langford as John and Blanche Bickerson in The Honeymoon Is Over. As the minute hand of the clock gradually approaches 7 a.m., John and Blanche Bickerson are in their breakfast room, which is also the living room and bedroom of their spacious one-room apartment. Mrs. Bickerson chatters as husband John, ignoring his breakfast, attentively reads the morning paper.
2: Well, why don't you answer me, John? If you take your head out of that paper for a minute, you could hear what I'm saying.
3: You always hear what you're saying.
2: You do not. Might just as well be talking to a stone wall. You never listen to me. Your mind is always a million miles away. John. I've been signed up to go 10 rounds with Joe Louis at Madison Square Garden. Yesterday, the plumber discovered a radium mine under the bathroom sink. I put a nice big gob of poison in your orange juice this morning. Give me $7 to buy a new hat.
4: You don't need a new hat.
2: Funny thing, but the minute I start talking about money, you can hear me fine.
4: I always hear you, Blanche. What'd you say?
2: I asked you why you came home so late last night.
4: I was working, Blanche. I told you I had to work overtime. Pour me some more coffee.
2: That's tea. Did you get paid?
4: I'll get paid.
2: What time did you get home?
4: 12:30.
2: If you got home at 12:30, why were you so late coming to bed? I know for a fact you didn't go to bed until almost 2.
4: I was in the kitchen putting the stuff away.
2: What stuff?
4: What's the matter, Blanche? You know you told me to bring stuff home for the party this afternoon. Your sister Clara's arriving from Chicago today, and you told me to bring stuff. Well, I brought stuff.
2: Did you bring potatoes for the potato salad?
4: I brought potatoes.
2: Did you pare them?
4: I pared them.
2: All of them?
4: All except one. It had a big knob on top, and I couldn't find a mate for it. I know what you meant, Blanche. I peeled the potatoes and I even boiled them last night. They're in the icebox. Holy smoke, look at the time. Where's my hat?
2: You're wearing it. What about your breakfast?
4: What about it?
2: It's sitting there right in front of you and you never even looked at it.
4: I looked at it.
2: Well, aren't you going to eat it?
4: No, give it to your sister.
2: What's the matter with it?
4: Never saw such stringy oatmeal in all my life.
2: It's not oatmeal, it's chow mein.
4: Chow mein? Who eats chow mein for breakfast?
2: Well, I don't know what to give you. You won't eat normal breakfast food. You turn up your nose at stewed rabbit. You say you can't stand the sight of enchiladas. And you hate meatballs and spaghetti. What can I give you for breakfast?
4: What's the matter with an egg, Blanche? An egg, that's all. Why can't I have an egg? There's plenty of ducks around.
2: You're the only man in town who eats duck eggs. I don't know where to buy them.
4: Well, don't buy them. I don't like to eat breakfast. Never have an appetite in the morning anyway. I gotta go, Blanche. It's late.
2: Here's a clean handkerchief. John, can't you take the afternoon off?
4: What for?
2: Well, I think it's only proper for you to be here when Clara and Barney and the children arrive. We're the only relatives they've got, and you've never seen them.
4: I'll see them tonight.
2: Can't you come home a little earlier? I'm sure they won't miss you if you take a few hours off. You're not that vital.
4: I know it, but I don't want them to find it out. Our job is hanging by a thread now.
2: We should find something more dignified anyway.
4: What do you mean, dignified? I'm getting paid, and that's all I care about.
2: But I don't like to go around telling people that I'm married to a billiard ball salesman.
4: Bowling balls.
2: All right, bowling balls. I still think you can do better if you look around.
4: Goodbye, Blanche.
2: John!
4: What's the matter?
2: That's a fine way to leave. Haven't you forgotten something?
4: Handkerchief, cigarettes, my order blank, samples. No, I got everything.
2: I mean, is that the way to say goodbye to his wife? Just goodbye?
4: Oh, honey, I can't shake hands with you now. I've got my fingers stuck in these bowling balls.
2: Oh, goodbye. you like the chicken, Barney?
5: Too much salt in it.
2: Oh. Let me take those bones off your plate.
6: How about some more potato salad, Barney?
5: Too many potatoes in it.
6: Isn't it awful to be married to a man like that, Blanche? He won't eat potato salad with potatoes in it. I have to fool him and make it with turnips.
2: Oh, for heaven's sake, Clara. Well, it's certainly good to see you after all these years. Did you have a good trip?
5: Lousy.
6: Barney, how can you say that? It was a wonderful trip, and the children loved it.
5: Four of us in an upper berth.
6: Oh, it wasn't bad at all, Blanche. Honest, none of us are big people, and little Ernie slept in the clothes hammock.
5: Two-year-old kid, and she lets him wander all over the train by himself.
6: Well, I couldn't take care of everything, Barney.
5: When the train stopped at Albuquerque, the kid locked himself in the washroom. I wouldn't come out. The conductor was pounding on the window, but that was locked, too.
2: But what happened to him?
5: Well, we found him later walking around under the train. Still can't figure out how he got there.
2: Did little George behave himself on the trip?
6: Like an angel. He can be an awful good boy when he wants to. He seemed rather pleased to get off at Pasadena and visit with Barney's sister, didn't he, Barney?
5: No.
6: Well, your sister seemed pleased. They should be here pretty soon. How long does it take to get here from Pasadena, Blanche?
2: By train?
6: Yes.
2: Well, John works there. It never takes him over 45 minutes. I thought George was going to stay in Pasadena for a while.
6: Well, I thought so, too. But after Eunice took a look at him, she said she'd bring him back this evening.
5: Which one of you two is older?
2: What?
6: Oh, stop it, Barney. He wants to know everybody's age.
2: Well, Clara's my older sister. Didn't you know that, Barney?
5: No, I didn't know that. You look way older than Clara.
2: Really?
6: That's just his left-handed way of paying me compliments, Blanche. Barney, why don't you go back to the apartment and see if Ernie's still sleeping? I'll stay here and wait for George.
5: Okay. I'd better take a little nap myself. I might have to look for a job next week. What's the number of that apartment house?
6: 214. The first apartment on the left. Go ahead.
5: Okay, I'll take them chicken bones for Ernie. He's teething.
2: You know, Clara, I'd completely forgotten what Barney was like. He's awful little for a husband, isn't he?
6: Well, he may be small, but he's wiry.
2: Sort of outspoken, isn't he?
6: I'd rather have a man be frank about things than say one thing and mean another. Is John still as short-tempered as ever?
2: Well, he's...
6: Barney used to be that way before the children came. They changed everything. We haven't had a cross word since George was born.
2: Is that so?
6: You'd be surprised what a change would come over John if there was a child in the house.
2: I know. A lot of people have told me that, Clara.
6: Blanche, I was just thinking. That apartment you got for us is rather small for four people.
2: Well, it's the best I could do, Clara, and it's only temporary.
6: Oh, I know, dear, but I was just thinking, why don't you let little George live with you for a while?
2: George?
6: We'd be killing two birds with one stone. Our apartment will be less crowded, and there'll be a big change in your married life.
2: Maybe you're right, Clara. I'll call John at the office and tell him we're going to have a baby.

0: Acme Bolinelli Equipment Company.
1: Could I talk to Mr. Bickerson, please?
0: Not in. He hasn't come off his route yet.
1: Will you please leave word for him to call his wife as soon as he gets there?
0: Okay.
1: Thank you. Goodbye.
2: Oh, for the love of Pete! Look out where you dropped those samples, Bickerson.
3: I couldn't carry him another minute. Why doesn't that cheap buzzard buy us cases for the darn things? My fingers look like a bunch of bananas.
0: Call your wife. She just called here.
3: Yeah.
0: Do any good today?
3: Waste of shoe leather. I can't understand it. Here it is, the height of the Christmas season, and nobody is buying bowling balls.
0: Nothing doing, huh?
3: No. Where is he?
0: He went home early. It's been murder here today.
3: The old man don't bother me. He just lets off steam. His bark is worse than his bite.
0: Well, he bit a few salesmen today.
3: So what? They come and they go. I've been here 12 years.
0: Uh-huh.
3: Business has been bad before. Last year, he lined up 10 salesmen, took an 18-pound two-holer, and chalked up a spare. I was the only salesman left standing.
0: You were, huh?
3: Yeah, I was. He knows a good thing when he sees one.
0: Uh-huh. Here's your pay envelope, Bickerson.
3: Pay envelope? Today isn't payday.
0: It is for you.
3: You're kidding.
0: No, I'm not. You got the axe.
3: Holy smoke.
0: Don't take it so hard. I'll probably be next.
3: Oh, I don't care for myself. It's what my wife is going to say. She'll blow her cork.
0: What for? It's only a job.
3: Oh, you don't understand. She's got her relatives here from Chicago. She's already figured on a Christmas shopping, and I haven't got 50 cents in the bank.
0: Well, I wish I could help you, Bickerson,
3: but... I'm afraid to go home and face her. Do me a favor, will you, Marv?
0: Sure. What do you want me to do?
3: Call up my wife and tell her.
0: You want me to tell her you were fired?
3: Yeah, but break the news very gently. First tell her I dropped dead and then gradually work up to it.

0: Here, let me have paper, will you, son? Quick, quick. Here, here you are. excuse me, will you? Pardon me. I'm sorry. Is this seat taken, Sonny? Sonny, is this seat taken?
1: No.
0: Would you mind taking your feet off?
1: Okay.
0: Those packages, too.
1: Huh?
0: Will you please take those packages off the seat?
1: Just throw them on the floor.
0: Okay. Wise little monkey. Where's that help wanted page?
1: Huh?
0: Nothing. See, accountant, artist, automobile salesman, baker, barber, bartender, bookkeeper. Bartender. Bartender.
1: What'll you have?
0: You mind your own business.
2: Excuse me. You're sitting in my seat.
0: Huh? Oh. Oh, I'm sorry, madam. Your son told me it wasn't taken.
2: He's not my son.
1: And I didn't tell him it wasn't taken either.
0: What?
1: I told him somebody was sitting here and he knocked all your packages on the floor.
0: You told me this seat wasn't taken, and you told me to throw the packages on the floor.
1: I did not.
0: You did, too.
2: Oh, you ought to be ashamed of yourself trying to blame that little child.
3: You can have my seat, madam. I'm going into the smoking car.
2: Thank you.
0: I'm sorry. Really, I am. Let me pick up those packages for you.
2: Never mind. I'll get them myself. The very idea. Oh! Who did that?
1: He did it. I seen him pinch you.
0: Pinch who? What's the matter with you, you little muzzler?
2: You just wait until the conductor comes by here.
4: Sit down here, dear. I didn't like his looks from the minute he got off.
2: Oh, I know the type. My husband's a correction officer.
0: What'd you do that for?
1: Huh?
0: Why'd you tell that lady I pinched her? And why'd you tell me this seat wasn't taken? What did you tell me all those lies for?
1: Give me my bubble gum.
0: What bubble gum? I haven't got your bubble gum.
1: You have, too. It's stuck to your pants.
0: Look at that. How am I going to get that off?
1: Give me my bubble gum.
0: Keep quiet till I get my knife out.
1: I want my bubble gum.
0: Stop pulling at my pants. That's just fine.
1: I want my bubble gum.
2: Why don't you give the child his bubble gum?
0: He ripped my trousers.
1: Whoa, he pulled a knife on me.
0: Shut up, you little weasel.
3: Here. You're looking for trouble, buddy.
0: Oh, wait a minute.
2: The man's a lunatic. He tried to stab that child.
0: You're out of your mind.
1: Somebody pull the emergency.
0: I didn't have it.

0: No wonder tigers eat their young.
1: John, what happened to you? Your pants are torn. You're covered with dust. Where have you been? I've been calling the office for hours.
0: I got put off the train and I walked all the way home from Glendale.
1: Well, what happened?
0: I don't want to talk about it. I don't want to even think about it. All I want to do is go to bed.
1: Oh, you poor dear. And I have such a wonderful surprise for you.
0: Surprise?
1: Yes, we're going to be the happiest couple in the world. And all because of my sister Clara.
0: What are you talking about?
1: George, come out and meet your new daddy. Well, what do you think of him, John?
2: Oh, no.
1: Go on, Sonny, kiss him.
3: Not me. That's the crook who stole my bubble gum.

The Bickersons have retired. Blanche Bickerson tosses restlessly in the dark as poor husband John, unstrung by the events of the day and suffering an attack of undulant insomnia or blasters phenomenon, engages in another losing battle with a dread ailment. Listen.

0: awful.
1: What's the matter? What's the matter, Blanche?
0: There isn't another woman in the world who'd sacrifice her youth and her looks to live with a man who rattles himself to sleep like a lot of old bones in a bag. What do you think I am, John?
1: Old bag.
0: What?
1: What'd you say, Blanche?
0: I've never been so upset in all my life. Why couldn't the child live with us for a few weeks?
1: What child?
0: George.
1: Don't mention his name.
0: Well, you had no right to send him back to Clara. Clara and Barney are just sick about it.
1: I can well imagine. Let me sleep, Blanche.
0: I had him here for 2 hours before you got home, and he was a perfect angel.
1: Mm.
0: What if he did make a little trouble on the train?
1: He's
0: a boy, and all boys are kind of wild. Anyway, how did he know that you were his uncle?
1: What kind of an excuse is that?
0: Well, I'm sure if you just try to understand him, there wouldn't be any problem at all.
1: That's what you think.
0: I don't think I know.
1: I don't think you know either. Kid's gone. Now forget about him.
0: I won't forget about him. And you needn't have made such an exhibition when you hauled him down the street to his mother.
1: Oh.
0: That was no way to carry a boy, John.
1: Well, I used to be a bowling ball salesman. Almost got my finger bit off.
0: What do you mean, you used to be?
1: Did he tell you? Did Marvin call you from the office?
0: Nobody called me from the office. What happened?
1: I got fired.
0: Oh, John, what did he do that for?
1: I didn't do it. The boss did it.
0: Well, he must have had a pretty good reason. I felt this coming for a long time, John. You haven't had your mind on your work.
1: Business was bad.
0: How can you say that? Prices are going up every day.
1: Well, nobody's buying.
0: That's not true.

0: I'm buying twice as much as I ever did. Business isn't bad with me.
1: Good night, Blanche.
0: No. If you didn't do any business, it's because you weren't concentrating on your work. You've just lost your ambition. You're not the man I married, John. Whatever happened to your get up and go?
1: It got up and went.
0: I'll tell you what happened. You've lost interest in everything except that precious bourbon of yours.
1: Now, just a minute,
0: Frank. I married a great big corkscrew.
1: I resent that.
0: I don't care.
1: You can accuse me of not being a good salesman or not having ambition or anything else, but drinking is not one of my failures.
0: No, it's one of your few successes.
1: The only reason I use bourbon is because the doctor prescribed it. He said I'd stop snoring if I took a jigger of bourbon and two aspirins every night.
0: That's not what you do, though.
1: Yes, it is.
0: It is not. You're 6 months behind on the aspirin and 2 years ahead on the bourbon.
1: Well, aspirin gives me a headache. Bourbon has nothing to do with me losing my job.
0: Then why did you get fired?
1: Because no man can serve two masters.
0: That's right. Blame me. Since when do I boss you around? You know very well I let you have your own way in almost everything I want.
1: You've been running me for years.
0: I have not.
1: It started right at the altar. When I said I do, you said, oh, no, you don't.
0: How can you lie there and deliberately make
1: up
0: such terrible...
1: Oh, well, don't rile me up. You just sympathize with me when I get a bad break. Instead of hounding me, our marriage would work a lot better. Matrimony is a serious thing.
0: You're a fine one to talk about matrimony. You don't even know the meaning of the word.
1: It's not a word. It's a sentence.
0: Oh, you poor thing. How you suffer. I didn't get such a bargain, you know. There's better fish in the ocean than the one I caught.
1: There's better bait, too.
0: Then it's true. You don't love me and you never did.
1: Oh, I did, too.
0: What?
1: I mean, I do, too.
0: You don't, you don't, you don't.
1: Blanche, I do.
0: Well, you never say it.
1: I say it 1,000 times a day.
0: Well, say it now.
1: I love you.
0: Will you love me as long as you live?
1: Yes.
0: Swear. Swear you love me as long as you live.
1: Cross my heart and hope to die.
0: That has a double meaning.
1: Well, I only meant it one way.
0: It's really an effort for you to show any kind of affection for me, isn't it, John? Why are you so ashamed to tell me you love me?
1: I'm not ashamed, Blanche. I just can't seem to convince you. That's all. You know I love you so.
0: So what?
1: That's what I say. Who cares? Put out the lights and go to sleep.
0: If only you'd let me know that you appreciate what I do for you.
1: Oh, you don't do so much for me.
0: Is that so? Who cooks for you? I do.
1: You do.
0: Who cleans for you? I do.
1: You do.
0: Who does your laundry?
1: The laundry.
0: Only once, and that's because the washing machine was broken. If it wasn't for me, you wouldn't have a clean shirt.
1: I haven't got a clean shirt.
0: You have to. I dusted one off today.
1: Dusted it off is right. And you press the collar with a curling iron. Besides, I wore it today.
0: Today? What happened to the shirt you wore Tuesday?
1: I wore it Wednesday. And I was going to wear it again Saturday, but I spilled some gravy on it Friday, so I cut the stain out and made a brown collar for my Sunday shirt.
0: Oh, stop complaining. You've got two lovely shirts.
1: One shirt, and it's not lovely. It hasn't even got a shirt tail.
0: You don't need a shirt tail. Just wear your pants higher.
1: I can't wear them any higher. I wear my pants so high now I have to unzip them to blow my nose.
0: I can just hear you raising your voice to Gloria Gooseby.
1: No, don't start with Gloria Gooseby.
0: Believe me, if you were around her for a little while, you'd cool off in a hurry.
1: I've been around her for hours and I never cool off. I mean, I despise Gloria Gooseby and I wouldn't have anything to do with her.
0: And why does she keep staring at you like she's hypnotized?
1: She doesn't stare. Just that she wears those outlandish dresses and they bring out her eyes.
0: They bring out yours, too. No wonder all you men gawk at her. All her gowns are strapless and backless. Would you like me to dress like that?
1: Mm.
0: Maybe I should. Wonder how I'd look in a gown that's strapless and backless.
1: Skinless and boneless.
0: I'll never forgive you for that remark, John Biggison.
1: Oh, I'm sorry. I'm so tired. I don't know what I'm saying. Why don't you let me sleep, Blanche? Blanche, where are you going?
0: I'm leaving this house and I'm never coming back.
1: Blanche, wait a minute. Come back here. What's the matter with you?
0: It's no use, John. We'll keep on fighting like this. I tried to make our lives more pleasant by bringing little George here, but you wouldn't have him.
1: All right. I'll go get him in the morning.
0: You say it, but you won't do it. Do it now.
1: What?
0: Go on. Get up and bring George back.
1: Blanche, are you out of your mind? It's 4 o'clock in the morning.
0: Either you bring George back or I'm leaving.
1: Nobody'd believe this. Where's my clothes?
0: Just throw my kimono over your pajamas. They only live down the street, 214. The first apartment on the left.
1: I know I'll wake up and find this is all a bad dream.
0: Go on, take a flashlight so you don't have to turn any lights on. I'll phone Claire and tell her you're coming.
1: Where is 214? Wish they'd put some street lights in this crummy neighborhood. Broken down flashlight is no good. Batteries must be dead. Can't see your hand in front of your face.
2: Looking for something?
1: Huh? Oh, hello, officer. Shine that light around a little bit. I'm looking for number 214.
2: Live there?
1: No. No, just looking. Why?
2: Not everybody walks around at 3 o'clock in the morning wearing a pink kimono and carrying a bottle of bourbon.
1: Bottle of bourbon? No wonder it wouldn't light. Dear heaven, I almost threw it away.
2: What's that?
1: I picked it up by mistake. I thought it was a flashlight. Well, it's not a total loss. Will you join me, officer?
2: No, thanks. I'm off duty. 214. 214's right on the corner. And you'd better keep moving so you don't catch cold.
1: Yeah, I better wrap this bourbon around me a little tighter. First apartment on the left. Hope I don't wake anybody up. Wish I could put on the light. Where is the little deer? Here he is, sleeping like an innocent newborn vulture. Well, here goes. Oh, this kid is heavier than I thought. Only another 10 yards.
2: Pick up a friend?
1: Oh. Was that you, officer?
2: Yes, it's me. May I ask what you have in the bundle?
1: It's my nephew. I'm bringing him home to my wife. It's a long story, officer, but I assure you this is nothing anybody would want to steal.
2: Mm-hmm. Well, you better watch how you got those blankets wrapped around his head. He's liable to smother.
1: You think so? Thanks, officer. Good night. You lock it for? He weighs a ton. Put on the lights.
0: No, it'll wake him. Keep your voice down.
1: What'll I do with him?
0: I've got the cot already in the kitchen. Put him down gently, John.
1: There. There's your new son. You've just become a mother. Are you satisfied?
0: Shh. Go on into your own bed. Now I can sleep.
1: Oh, what a day. Lost my job. Got thrown off a train. I deliver children at 4 o'clock in the morning. Oh, dear, oh, dear.
0: Oh, John, must you start snoring as soon as you close your eyes?
1: Snoring? Who's snoring? I'm not snoring. It's that darn kid, that's who it is.
0: George?
1: Yeah, George. Go turn him over on his side.
0: Well, I never. Turn over George, dear. John!
1: What's the matter?
0: This isn't George. You brought back Barney.
1: Why was I ever born?

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3: Once upon a time there was an engineer.
4: Choo-choo Charlie was his name, we hear.
3: He had an engine and he sure had fun. He used good and plenty candy to make his train run.
5: Charlie says, love my good and plenty. Charlie says, really rings the bell. Charlie says, love my good and plenty. Don't know any other candy that I love so well.
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fiery horse with the speed of light, the cloud of dust, and a hearty hi-yo, Silver, the Lone Ranger.

0: With his faithful Indian companion Tonto, the masked rider of the plains led the fight for law and order in the early western United States. Whenever the pioneers gathered around the campfire, they talked of his strength and courage, his daring and resourcefulness. And the story of his greatest adventure has come down to us through the generations. Return with us now to those thrilling days when the West was young. From out of the past come the thundering hoofbeats of the great horse, Silver. The Lone Ranger rides again.
1: Come on, Silver. Tonto's waiting on the trail ahead. We've got to hurry. Hail, Silver! Hooray!
0: St. Louis was a thriving city of contrasts, where the culture and civilization of the East hobnobbed with the adventurous pioneer types who had been or were about to be exposed to the dangers and hardships of the vast, unbroken, and frequently lawless settlements of the western states. St. Louis was an important western railroad terminus, where arriving trains had become too commonplace to arouse interest or demand attention. No one seemed to notice that several cars on one train that pulled in after dark were shunted to a siding and left there while the engine moved away. The cars were just outside the limits of the city. The people in the cars were quiet, speaking only in tense, hushed voices.
2: Gentlemen, this meeting may determine the fate of the United States of America. I must impress one thing upon you. What is said or done in this railroad car is never to reach the ears of anyone outside. Hickok.
3: Yes, sir?
2: You're well known in St. Louis. Did you manage to get through the city without being recognized?
3: Yes, sir. The man who asked me to come here said to keep it a secret.
2: Cody, does anyone know you're here?
4: No, sir.
2: Before I tell you about the organized threat to the future and security of our country, I'll ask Mr. Calkins to call the roll.
5: Very good, Mr. Secretary.
2: One thing. Many of you frontier scouts don't know who I am. Let me explain, so you'll fully realize the seriousness of this conference. I am the secretary to the President of the United States. When we're ready for him, the President himself will come from Washington. Now, let us have the roll call.
5: Hickok.
3: Here.
5: Cody.
6: Yep.
5: Stewart.
7: Here.
5: Foster.
0: As the chairman called the roll, the soft light from oil lamps fell upon the faces of government officials, the stern faces of military leaders, and the weather-beaten faces of frontiersmen. The meeting brought these men together on the common ground of sincere love of their country and a grim determination to defend the country against all enemies.
5: And swift.
7: Yes, sir.
2: Thank you. I will now get to the subject as quickly as possible. We in Washington have information about a plot to overthrow that part of the government which applies to the states west of the Mississippi. A plot to form a new nation, a nation opposed to those principles upon which our country is founded. Behind this movement is greed and ambition. One man, unknown to all of us, who would make himself an emperor in a free land, threatens to destroy all things that you brave men have fought to save.
8: Well, what's known about this emperor, about his plan?
2: Very little. Most of what we believe is founded on suspicion and somewhat sketchy deduction. We have reason to believe that his plans are well along and that he has built up a vast organization.
8: Are any of the members known?
2: No living members are known to us. We do, however, feel sure that some of them hold important posts in the government. There is no doubt that many have become influential in communities in the West. They seem to work from the inside, boring into the confidence of the people they plan to ruin. They are trying to gain control of scattered communities until they are ready to merge all these into a new nation or empire.
8: Hang it, Mr. Secretary, they can't do it. I know what sort of men we've got in the West.
2: Yes, Cody, but you reckon without consideration of the means those traitors employ. While they get control of the communities, other members of this legion spread poverty, famine, pestilence, and death. They destroy the faith of the people in the government.
9: Of that, we have some proof.
2: They teach hatred and intolerance. They arouse suspicion of public officials. They breed mistrust and spawn greed and false ambition. They promise wealth and riches. They're undermining the United States, and they must be put down.
8: You speak as though you knew a lot about them.
2: Some of their methods are known.
8: Any individuals?
2: No.
3: How can we fight people we don't know?
2: That is the problem. The problem assigned to us for solution by the President.
8: The way you speak, sir,
4: Anyone might be a member of this gang.
2: That is true.
4: They know us. They know we'll be their opposition, but we don't know them.
2: I'm aware of that.
6: They can shoot from ambush. They can lie and steal, murder, anything that's handy.
4: We can't do those things.
2: Our task is not an easy one.
6: And if we fail...
2: America fails. Gentlemen, we must not only suppress this outlaw legion, we must do it in a way that will go into history as an example for the future generations. A lesson to our children and their children.
4: If we could only be as unknown to them as they are to us.
3: That's it, Cody. If we could work in secret.
4: Oh, how I'd like to meet some of those traitors face to face.
2: You never will.
3: Work in secret. How can that be done? Disguise ourselves? No. No good.
4: Someone to help us. Someone to ferret out the members. The leaders.
3: It'd have to be someone we could trust.
4: Wait. I wonder.
3: Cody, there's one man.
4: One man.
2: Whom do you mean?
4: We're both thinking of the same man. But we don't know his name.
2: Don't know his name?
3: If he knew
4: him... Don't even know where to reach him.
3: Whom are you talking about?
4: You may have heard of him, General. But I doubt if the secretary or these other men will know the man we're talking about. He's known as the Lone Ranger.
7: Lone Ranger?
3: Yeah, I've heard of him.
7: What is his name, Cody?
4: I don't know.
3: I guess nobody knows his name. He's just called the Lone Ranger.
2: Tell me about him, Hickok.
3: Well, there isn't a man in the country who's handier with a rope or gun or who rides a finer horse.
4: Why, he seems to turn up any place he can be of help. And he never waits around for rewards. But I'd bet my neck he's been responsible for the capture of more crooks than any 10 men.
7: It's a broad statement, Cody.
4: I'll stand on it.
3: So will I.
4: He wears a mask. He rides a white horse. It's called Silver. Now, if we could only get him working for us, helping us.
9: I have heard stories of the fabulous deeds of this man. I don't believe them.
7: Nor I. What's more, I stoutly disapprove of seeking the aid of a man who refuses to divulge his identity.
2: Now, just one minute, Colonel. We're confronted with a situation that calls for all the aid we can enlist. If a man's loyalty to the flag is unquestioned...
4: Now, there's no doubt about that. The Lone Ranger has dedicated his life to the service of the West. He loves the West. And he'll do anything to help it grow.
7: We can't believe all these stories that we hear. You, Cody, and Hickok have a reputation that is second to none. I feel that you, too, can do far more than any masked man.
9: It wouldn't reflect credit on the army if we seek out the help of a man who is masked.
4: Confound it, sir. The Lone Ranger has a reason for wearing a mask.
2: Do you know him personally, Cody?
4: No, sir. But I'd sure like to locate him and ask him to help us.
7: I object to
4: anything. Now, look here. If you men are really anxious to put down this plot, you'll get help where you can without asking too many questions.
10: Cody, now let's not discuss it further.
4: I say let's discuss it. Let's put the matter before the president.
7: If this man never takes rewards and apparently does no work, how does he live? He asked to steal money.
4: That's a lie, and I'd like to ram it down your throat.
2: Gentlemen.
4: Well, he has some sort of a silver mine hidden away someplace. That's where he gets his money.
7: I still object to seeking help from this man.
10: Colonel, perhaps if
7: you'll
10: we...
7: You'll pardon me, General, but I'm unmoved by any argument.
4: Then it's a good thing the decision doesn't rest with you.
2: Gentlemen, I'll speak to the president. I'll tell him just what you've told me and ask his approval.
4: Good.
7: Tell the president this is not unanimous.
2: I'll speak to him as soon as I return to Washington. Meanwhile, you might learn the location of this... Lone Ranger.
4: We'll have to find him. Everyone who rides the western trails will have to spread the word among those we know can be trusted.
3: That's it, Cody.
6: Count on my help.
4: We'll pass the word to all the ranchers.
3: They'll tell everyone we know that the Lone Ranger is needed.
6: We'll ride day and night.
4: We'll spread the word from here to the Rockies.
3: From Montana to the Rio Grande.

0: The meeting adjourned. The men moved silently through the shadows to their horses, then secretly left the city. The people of St. Louis, not suspecting that some of the nation's most important men had met there, went on with their recreations and amusements. The gambling halls and cabarets were filled with pleasure-seeking crowds that little realized how the fate of a nation might rest on the developments of the night's conference. But over in one corner of the largest of the cafes, the talk was grim and ominous. One of the men who sat at the table spoke in a voice that was barely above a whisper.
1: Before I say more, can you show me a mark of identification? Show me a sign.
0: The man spoken to placed his forearm on the table and drew back the sleeve of his coat. A tattoo mark was revealed on the inside of his wrist. It was small and black, and in the form of an arrow.
2: The black arrow?
1: I'm satisfied.
2: Are you suspected?
1: No. I remain in good standing and attended the conference a short time ago.
2: What if you're seen in here without your army uniform?
1: It would arouse no question. I would merely say that I thought it better not to wear the uniform in a place like this. I wouldn't want to reflect discredit on the uniform.
2: From you, Colonel? That's funny.
1: But wait before you laugh.
2: Well?
1: Those Westerners wanted to get the help of the Lone Ranger.
2: They did. Well, they must not.
1: I rejected the idea.
2: Good.
1: But he may be fighting us in spite of my objections. I argued as strongly as I could. But Cody and Hickok, I'm afraid, have the secretary won over. He's going to speak to the president while the Lone Ranger is sought for.
2: That's bad. That's bad. We don't know the Lone Ranger.
1: That's just the point.
2: As long as we have our spies on the inside, we can learn of plans that are made to combat the Black Arrow. We'll know who is working against us. But this Lone Ranger, we don't know him.
1: We must get him out of our way.
2: It is important that we know of this, Colonel. Knowing of it, we'll give the necessary instructions to take care of the Lone Ranger.
1: If the Secretary convinces the President that the Lone Ranger should help, there is likely to be another conference here near St. Louis.
2: Between whom?
1: The President and the Lone Ranger.
2: Good. We shall plan accordingly.
0: The curtain falls on the first act of our Lone Ranger story. Before the next exciting scenes, please permit us to pause for just a few moments.

0: Now to continue our story. The greatest Western scouts in the history of the nation were riding far and wide in an effort to find the Lone Ranger. The aid of this masked mystery rider was badly needed by the government. He was being sought for by the special order of the President of the United States. He alone, it was believed, could gather information that would help in breaking up a vast, well-organized plot to overthrow the government and set up a new empire west of the Mississippi. Far and wide, the horsemen ranged, pausing only when they reached one of the scattered pioneers whom they could trust.
1: Sheriff, listen to me.
2: Cody, it's a long time since you've been in these parts.
3: Now, keep this under your hat. Have you seen anything of the Lone Ranger?
2: Can't say as I have, not for some time.
3: Heard anybody speak of seeing him around here?
2: Nope. What's up, Bill?
3: If you do hear of him, get a message to him.
2: Yeah, sure thing. What's the message?
3: Tell him to get to the Padre as fast as Silver can take him. The Padre has word for him.
2: Important, eh?
3: The most important message the Lone Ranger will ever get.
2: The Padre, he'll know who you mean?
3: Yes.
2: Well, step into the house, Bill. You can do with a mite of food and rest.
3: I can't stop now. But don't forget what I told you. Get up there.
2: Sure, she never rode higher than that for the Pony Express.
4: I'm looking for word about the Lone Ranger.
2: Ain't heard anything about him around here for some time.
4: And I got to keep a riding. Go on!
0: For days on end, pausing only to snatch a bit of food and rest, those Westerners raced on across the plains and valleys, swapping horses with friendly ranchers where their mounts became exhausted. Tirelessly, they pushed across mountains and through ravines, carrying the word, knowing that each time they stopped, the message would be spread in an ever-increasing circle from that stopping place. No one knew where the Lone Ranger could be reached, yet every man felt sure that somewhere, sooner or later, the famous masked rider would learn that he was needed. The Lone Ranger and his faithful Indian companion, Tonto, were camped in a woods not far from a small town. Tonto had gone into the town for a few supplies, while the Lone Ranger, taking advantage of a few days' rest, overhauled the saddle equipment and inspected the weapons. When Tonto heard that the Lone Ranger was needed so badly, that an important message was waiting for him at a certain ranch, he leaped to the saddle.
4: Come on, let's go!
0: At last, the message was on the way to the Lone Ranger. Tonto halted the paint horse at a small camp in the woods as a tall man leaped to his feet.
5: What is it, Tonto?
4: Message for you. Men in town may talk. Me fix your saddle. You get ready to ride.
5: A message, Tonto? Who has the message?
4: We ride long way. Me get message from ranch.
0: Tonto tossed the saddle blanket, then the saddle across the broad back of a snow-white horse. Meanwhile, the Lone Ranger packed the saddlebags, adjusted his mask, and examined his guns. He gave a final tug on the cinch.
5: There. Now we're ready, Tonto.
4: You go to Bar J Ranch.
5: Bar J?
4: You not wait for Tonto. You go fast. Message plenty important.
5: Very well, Tonto.
4: Hail Silver Boy!
0: The Lone Ranger knew the Bar J Ranch. He'd been there before and knew that anything that might be told him by Jeb Jackson could be relied upon. For many miles he raced until at last, streaked with dust, he reined up.
5: Jeb! Jeb, I was told you wanted to see me.
2: I sure do. My sakes alive, but it must be powerful important. It was Bill Cody that was looking for you.
5: Bill Cody? Where is he?
2: Well, reckon he's still out somewhere, spreading the word that you're wanted.
5: Did he leave a message for me, Jeb?
2: Yeah, he did. He said that you was to make quick time and get to the Padre as fast as that white-legged horse could take you.
5: The Padre?
2: Says you know what he meant.
5: I do know. Thanks, Jeb. Come on, Silver.
0: Once more, the Lone Ranger rode, pausing only when it would risk the life of the stout-hearted Silver to go further without rest. The panhandle was behind him. He dashed on a northeast slant across the narrow western strip of Oklahoma, the Kansas border. One more short rest, and then an all-day ride toward Dodge City and its lawlessness. Halfway between the border and the city, the tired man and exhausted horse came to the little mission where the Padre waited.
5: Hello, Silver. Steady, boy.
6: You come. I knew you would.
5: Padre, I was far away when I received the message. You have information for me?
6: My boy, I have a summons. It comes from the President.
5: The President?
6: He needs you. When I have seen you refreshed, I'll tell you the story. Then I will send a messenger to the city.
5: A messenger?
6: That new miracle of man's discovery, the electric telegraph, will take the President the message he is waiting so impatiently to hear.
7: Hello?
0: Across the nation, from Dodge City to Missouri, Illinois, Kentucky, the message flashed faster than a man could wink an eye. Into West Virginia and to the sister states, from Virginia into Maryland to the District of Columbia, Washington, the White House.
7: Mr. President.
0: A tired man, eyes hollow with lack of sleep, looked up at the secretary.
8: Yes, what is it?
7: You told me, sir, that no matter what the hour, I was to come to you when word was received.
8: Word?
7: The frontier scouts have reached the man we needed.
8: The man?
7: At this moment, sir, the Lone Ranger is riding toward St. Louis.
9: Go on, Silver! Faster, boy! Faster! Well, Silver! Hooray!
0: While the Lone Ranger rode out of the west, with Tonto following, fully half a day behind, a fast train roared from the east. The leader of the nation went to keep an appointment with a tireless man whose energies were devoted wholeheartedly to the service of the country he loved. In St. Louis, where east met west, several cars of one train were shunted to a siding on the outskirts of the city, just as had been the case several weeks before. But this time, the cars were not left there without an engine. The iron monster of the rails remained on duty, steam up, ready to leave at a moment's notice. It was after dark, and the vague forms of several men moved restlessly about.
10: I haven't seen him yet, Hickok. Have you?
4: No. No sign of him.
10: But we had word that he'd be here. How we know him?
4: I've never seen him.
10: Fine assignment we've been given. Make sure of his identity before he's admitted to the cars.
4: Might match a draw with him. If he's what he said to be, he'll outdraw either one or both of us.
10: After the trip he's made? Remember, he had twice as far to ride as we did.
4: That would slow him up some.
10: One thing I'm sure of, Hickok. He doesn't get past us till we know he's the right man.
4: You're right. We've got to be sure. Since the last meeting, I've learned quite a bit about the extent of this plot. It's big, Cody. Mighty big.
10: Yeah. Bigger, I'm afraid, than any of us realized.
4: Hear something?
10: Yeah. A twig snapped. That way, I think. Dark as pitch tonight.
4: Someone moving this way. There, see? It's a man walking.
11: Stand where you are, stranger.
12: Well?
11: What do you want here?
12: I'm expecting.
11: Mask, huh?
12: Yes. I had to skirt the city.
11: Did you walk?
12: No. My horse is over there. I thought it better not to ride too close to this train.
11: What's the name of your horse?
12: I might ask you the same.
11: What's your name?
12: I never use it. Who are you?
11: My name is Cody.
12: Cody. Bill Cody. I've always hoped to meet you.
11: You know Bill Hickok?
12: I've heard of him. Wanted to know him, too.
4: I've heard that there's only one man faster on the draw than I am, mister. I wonder if you're that man.
12: I didn't think there was anyone who could outdraw Bill Hickok.
4: There is. And if you're going to keep any appointment tonight, you'll have to demonstrate. Slap leather.
11: He's got you, Bill.
4: Well, I...
11: Not one, but two guns on you, Bill.
4: Put your guns away. Go on inside that there car. There's a man in there who's come a long way to meet you.
12: Very well. I'll leave my guns with you, gentlemen.
10: Hickok, the weeks that are coming are going to make history. You and me and the Lone Ranger.
13: Please come in here. The president is ready to speak to you. You'd better take that mask off and leave it with me.
12: I prefer to keep it where it is.
13: But you...
12: Now, this door?
13: Yes, but...

0: Mr. President?
1: But what does this mean? Who are you? Who let you come in here with that mask on your face? Take it off if you want to speak to me.
0: Mr. President, I...
1: Did I not make myself clear?
0: You did, sir.
1: Upon the recommendation of men whom I can trust, I've come all the way from Washington to hear what you have to say. But I don't propose to listen to anyone who won't show me his face.
0: Mr. President, I'll tell you exactly why I wear this mask. Some time ago, there was a massacre of some Texas Rangers. 6 men were ambushed and shot. There were 6 graves, but only 5 of those men actually died. You see, sir, since then I've worn this mask. If my identity were known, my usefulness would be finished.
1: I understand.
0: Here, before you, I want to remove my mask.
1: Thank you.
0: There.
1: You know, your face is just what I thought it would be. What I hoped it would be.
0: Thank you, sir. Mr. President, I understand that the future of our country is in danger.
1: The next few weeks may determine whether the United States will stand or fall. But let me point this out to you before we go any further. From the moment you leave here, your life will be in danger. You will have to work alone, without the aid of our soldiers. If you at any time find yourself in difficulty or danger, and you will, you will have to fight your way out single-handedly. Do you understand that?
0: Yes, Mr. President.
1: Tonight, I'm not sure that the guards around this train can be trusted.
0: Cody and Hickok, sir?
1: They can be trusted. But there are others. And some of them might be members of the organization we must suppress. It is imperative that our enemies do not learn of the assignment I'm going to give you.
0: I see.
1: It is enough to me to know that you will take that assignment.
0: Whatever it is, sir, you may depend upon whatever help I can give.
1: Knowing you better from this conversation, I am confident of that. Tomorrow night, when only the most trustworthy men are on guard, I will give you instructions that... well, they would discourage all but the bravest men...

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1: 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I'll put one at Lads onto it. Very nice, young Harold. 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
4: 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And now, here they are with their Christmas cast and Jeff Alexander and his orchestra and chorus, radio's all-time favorites, Amos and Andy! Well, this is Sunday, Christmas Eve. But let's go back to yesterday morning. Andy's out with Amos's little girl, Arbadella, on their annual tour of the store windows.
5: Well, let's look in this window, Uncle Andy.
6: Yeah, they sure got a lot of toys in there, ain't they?
5: I've never seen so many toys. It's just like something you dream about.
6: Yeah. Hey, there's something cute there. There's a paint set. Look what it says there. Junior paint set, $12.95, complete with easel.
5: What's an easel, Uncle Andy?
6: Easel? It's one of them things, well, all artists has got them. They can't do without them.
5: But what do they use them for?
6: Well, they wears them on the head. Got a little tassel on them that keeps the head warm while they're painting. That's what they do.
5: Oh, Uncle Andy, you know everything, don't you?
6: Well, most everything. A couple of things might have slipped by me. I don't know.
5: Well, look, that's cute. What does that say?
6: That's a baby doll set complete with preambulator.
5: What's a preambulator, Uncle Andy?
6: Well, it's just like one of them measles, but it ain't got no tassel on it.
5: I've been waiting to see. See it there? The one in the corner. That big doll there.
6: Yeah, that sure is a pretty doll, Arbadella.
5: Yes, that's a talking doll. That's the one I wrote and asked Santa Claus to bring me. But Daddy said I wrote the letter too late. You see, I only wrote it 2 days ago.
6: Yeah, well, maybe your papa ain't got the money. I mean, that ain't giving Santa Claus much time. You gotta write him before that.
5: Oh, isn't she pretty, though, Uncle Andy? Daddy said Santa Claus would bring her to me next Christmas.
6: Oh, sure. You see, that'll give him more time.
5: We're having a good time today, ain't we, Uncle Andy? I like being out with you.
6: Yes, and I like being out with you, too, Arbadella. But ain't no sense us standing outside this window eyeballing that doll all day. I guess we gotta get on home now.
5: Oh, Uncle Andy, couldn't I just look at the talking doll once more?
6: Oh, sure, Arbadella. Go ahead.
5: That sure is a pretty dress she's got on.
6: Yeah.
5: But when Santa Claus brings her to me next year, I'm going to make her a lot more pretty dresses, pink ones. I can hardly wait till next Christmas. It's only a year.
6: Oh, come in, King
7: Chris. Well, well, Brother Andy, Merry Christmas. Greetings of the season. Say, what you doing stretched out in bed there?
6: Oh, I'm just laying down for a minute. I got a little woozy while I was out Christmas shopping with Arbadella.
7: Yeah, well, you don't look too good around the gills.
6: Don't I?
7: Yeah, you look a little like a flounder that's just been gaffed. Yeah, I got a little strenuous out Christmas shopping for all your dear friends and... You want to remember special this time of the year.
6: Yeah, well, I don't know what's wrong with me. I done took my temperature a few minutes ago, and the thermostat went up to 101.
7: 101? That ain't good, Ender.
6: Well, did that mean I was sick?
7: Well, Ender, I don't want to alarm you or nothing, but I had a cat once that had a temperature of 101. The next thing I knew, she started foaming at the mouth. Then she dove through the dining room window, landed on the street, and climbed 40 feet up a 20-foot tree. And a half hour later, she had a litter of kittens, too.
6: Well, I don't think that I is that sick.
7: Well, Andrew, like I say, you probably wore yourself out with too much Christmas shopping. So I'm going to do you a big favor, boy. Uh-huh. Instead of having you come all the way up to my house with that big present that I know you done bought for me, I'll just take the thing with me now, save you the trip. See, Dana, I'm always thinking of you. What kind of a pal would I be to let a sick man lug a great big box up to my house on Christmas Eve? Yeah, you got to think of your friends on Christmas. It's the spirit of good cheer, peace on earth, and mistletoe and all that.
6: Kingfish.
7: Yeah, this season, I kind of choke up, Andy. I was filled with the spirit of friendship and brotherly love.
6: Kingfish.
7: Oh, what is it, Andy, old pal?
6: I ain't got no present for you.
7: How would you like to have a punch in the mouth?
6: Listen, Kingfish, don't you say nothing to me. I give you that pen and pencil set last year, and you didn't give me nothing.
7: Yeah, well, Andy, I can explain that to you. Now, wait a minute. I tell you what I've done now. I done bought you a box of fine cigars. You know, Coronas. Hmm. And I wanted them to be perfect for you. And I thought I'd puff on one to see how they was. And the first one seemed to be a little too dry. So after I finished that one, I decided to puff on another one. And that one was too moist, you see. So I thought I'd try another one. Well, anyway, between the puffing and the drying and the moistening, well, the next thing I know, your Christmas went up in smoke, Andy.
6: Well, Kingfish, you see, it was all I could do to manage to scrape up something for Amos and his kids. I was too broke to get you anything this Christmas, Kingfish.
7: Yeah, well, Ender, I was just thinking now, if you want to go down to the friendly loan coming on the corner, why, they'd be glad to let you have it.
6: Come in. Oh, hi, Lightning, hi.
8: Good morning, Brother Ender. How's you, Brother Kingfish?
7: Well, Lightning, glad you dropped by. I was just thinking about you. You know, you got to think of your friends at Christmas time. It's the spirit of good cheer, peace on earth, and this time of the year when the spirit of friendship and brotherly love spreads throughout the world.
6: Kingfish, if you don't get out of here, I'm going to punch you right in the nose. You hear that?
7: All right, all right. There certainly is a fine attitude to take at Christmas time. Goodbye to both of you bums.
6: Well, Lightning, I see you done wrapped up them presents for me like I asked you to.
8: Yes, I done wrapped each one of them separate.
6: Yeah, well, that's good. But wait a minute, Sheriff. How am I going to know which one is the crayons?
8: That's simple, Miss Andy. You see, on the crayons there, I put a K.
6: Wait a minute. Lightning, don't you know that crayon starts with a C?
8: Yeah, it do.
6: Certainly. C-R-O-U-T-O-N-S, crayon.
8: You ain't giving away many presents this year, is you, Miss Andy?
6: No, I got a little something for Amos and Ruby. These toy soldiers I got for Amos Jr. is all right, but I don't know if Arbidella's going to like these crayons or not.
8: I'm sure she'll like them. And anyway, what do you know what she likes and what she don't like, Miss Andy?
6: Well, there's the trouble, Lightning. I do know what she likes.
8: Well, it don't make no difference. You flat busted anyway.
6: Yeah, and that's what's troubling me. I was broke and... Say, Lightning, what time is it?
8: It's about 1 o'clock, Miss Andy.
6: 1 o'clock? I'm just getting an idea here, Lightning. Let me get up here. I think I'm going to take a walk down to that department store on the corner.
9: Come in. Did you want to see me?
6: I guess so. Is you the gentleman to do the hiring for the department store?
9: That's right. My name is Simmons.
6: Yeah, well, I was wondering if you needed any extra sales help for this last-minute rush this afternoon. I would work hard.
9: Well, we did need extra help up until this morning. But I think we can get through the rest of the day with the salespeople we have.
6: Oh. Well, thank you just the same, Mr. Osborne.
9: Say, wait just a minute.
6: Yes, sir.
9: Maybe you can help us.
6: What's that?
9: Well, one of our Santa Claus helpers was called home. His wife was taken ill suddenly and, well, we could use somebody to take his place. Do you think you could do it?
6: Be Santa Claus's helper?
9: That's right.
6: Well, I ain't never done it before, and I don't, Joe, I can do it.
9: Fine. You go down and see Mr. Walker on the fourth floor. He'll give you your Santa Claus suit and whiskers. Then come back here, and I'll tell you just what you're supposed to do.
6: Yes, sir. Thank you, sir. Thank you.
9: Well, Mr. Brown, you look very well in that outfit.
6: Yes, sir.
9: I see you've got that pillow in there just right.
6: That ain't no pillow, that's me.
9: Well, I think you're going to make a fine Santa Claus, Mr. Brown. Now, you just put on these whiskers and hat, and you're all set.
6: Yes, sir. Now, what must I do, Mr. Simmons?
9: Well, you can get into the toy department right through the back door of my office here. The Santa Claus chair is right there.
6: Yes, sir. And I just sit there and talk to the children, huh?
9: That's right. You just have the children come up one at a time, and if you run into any difficulties of any kind, just call the floor walker.
6: Yes, sir. If I have any trouble, I'll call the floor walker.
9: Good luck, Santa. Right through that door there.
6: Thank you, sir. Thank you. Well, there's the Santa Claus chair. A lot of children waiting already, too. Uh-oh, they done spotted me. Hey, quiet, kids, quiet. Wait a minute. I better sit down here and get started. All right, Sonny. Ha, ha, ha. You is first. Come right up here and sit on Santa Claus's lap. Ha, ha, ha. That's the boy. Now, tell Santa Claus, what does you want for Christmas?
10: I want a hop-along Cassidy hat, a hop-along Cassidy shirt, hop-along Cassidy spurs, hop-along Cassidy belt, a hop-along Cassidy gun, hop-along Cassidy boots, and a hop-along Cassidy toothbrush.
6: Well, and tell me something, little fella. Just who is your favorite cowboy star?
10: Roy Rogers.
6: Hey, you is a nice little boy, you know it. What is your name?
10: Sammy Jackson.
6: Well, tell me something, Sammy. Has you been a good boy?
10: Yes.
6: I ought to know that without asking. You look like a smart little fella. I bet you was smart in school.
10: No, I ain't.
6: You ain't smart in school?
10: No, I ain't.
6: I bet you try hard, though, don't you?
10: No, I don't.
6: Well, you're going to try hard after you go back after the vacation, though, ain't you?
10: No, I ain't. I ain't never going to try hard because I hate school. And there ain't nothing you can do about it.
6: Oh, floor walker. Can you come over here, floor walker?
10: If I get everything I ask for, I'll try hard.
6: Never mind, floor walker. That's a good little boy, Sammy. You just hang up your stocking and everything's going to be all right.
10: Okay, thank you, Santa Claus.
6: Yeah.
5: Am I next?
6: Yeah, you is next. My. Say, you is a sweet little girl. Now, what can Santa do for a pretty little girl like you?
5: Mommy said when I came up here, I could sit on your lap.
6: Oh, sure, yeah. Let me lift you up here. There you is. You as light as a feather. What's your name, honey?
5: Patricia Washington.
6: That's a pretty name, too. And that's a pretty little coat you got on there.
5: My mother made it for me. She made my hat, too.
6: Well, Patricia, I suppose you come up to tell me what you want for Christmas.
5: No, Santa. I wrote you a letter about that. I just came up to visit with you.
6: Oh, well, that was nice of you, yeah.
5: I guess when you've been out delivering presents all Christmas Eve, when you get home, you must be awfully tired, Santa Claus.
6: I guess I is pretty tired of that, yeah.
5: And I'll bet your little girl comes up to you and throws her arms around you like I do when my daddy comes home tired.
6: Well, no, honey, my little girl don't do that, because, you see, I don't have no little girl. I live by myself.
5: All by yourself?
6: All by myself.
5: Then, just for today, I'll be your little girl. Here.
6: Oh, thank you, honey. Thank you very much. Why,
5: Santa Claus, didn't you like it having a little girl hug and kiss you? I noticed there's a tear running down your cheek.
6: Oh, no, honey. I like that more than I could ever tell you. But don't you pay no attention to that tear. It's just that at Christmas time, your eye is liable to do funny things to you. And I'll tell you something else, too. Santa is really going to come to your house this year.
5: Thank you. Merry Christmas, Santa Claus.
6: Merry Christmas to you, honey.

0: And I'll tell you something else, too. Santa is really going to come to your house this year.
1: Thank you. Merry Christmas, Santa Claus.
0: Merry Christmas to you, honey. All right, who's next?
2: I'm next.
0: Come right up, sonny. What's your name?
2: Jonathan Waldorf Curtis Higgins, the third.
0: Yeah, well, I'll just call you Johnny. Now, what do you want for Christmas, Johnny?
2: Wait a minute. Before I tell you, are you the real Santa Claus?
0: Well, I have Santa Claus's helper.
2: Well, I guess that's okay. But I don't like doing business with no middleman.
0: Ha, ha, ha. You know, talking to me is just like talking to Santa yourself. I got the sleigh and the reindeers and everything.
2: Oh, yeah. Well, all right, then. Just what are the reindeer's names?
0: You want to know the reindeer's names?
2: Well, if you're Santa Claus helper, you ought to know the names.
0: Yeah, well, there's Donner, Blitzen, Thunder, Prancer, and, Stinkin', Blinkin', and Nod. Now, what you want for Christmas, Johnny?
2: I want an electric train, I want a bicycle, and I want a model airplane with a real gasoline engine.
0: Yeah, well, that's all pretty expensive stuff, but I don't know if you're going to get all of that.
2: Oh, you don't, huh?
0: No.
2: Say, lean over here a minute.
0: Yes, sir. I mean, what you want?
2: Now, listen, Bud. Do I get that stuff, or do I have to punch you in the nose in front of all these kids?
0: Oh, Floor Walker! well, Sonny...
2: You see this, Fisk?
0: Never mind, Floor Walker. Okay, you'll get the stuff.
2: I'd better.
0: Yeah, all right, all right. Who's next?
3: I am Santa Claus.
0: Oh, step right up, Sonny.
3: Yes, sir.
0: And what's your name?
3: William Smith.
0: Yeah, well, William, I suppose a big fella like you want a cowboy suit for Christmas, too, huh?
3: Nope.
0: Electric trains?
3: Nope.
0: Bicycle?
3: Nope.
0: Pair of boxing gloves?
3: Nope.
0: Well, tell me, William, what would you like?
3: A baby sister.
0: You want a baby sister?
3: Yes, how can I get one?
0: Oh, Floor Walker.
4: Well, you look a little worn out, Mr. Brown.
0: Oh, yeah, I is a little tired. I never talked to so many kids in all my life. Gee, they is cute, though.
4: You did very well. All the children seemed very happy, and the parents were just standing there beaming.
0: Yes, sir. Well, thank you, sir.
4: We certainly appreciated having you here this afternoon.
0: Yes, sir. Well, I enjoyed it, too. And, of course, like I told you when I made the deal with you, I'd done it for a special reason.
4: Yes. And here it is, Mr. Brown. I had the stock boy take it out of the window. The talking doll.

0: Well, that brings us up to this evening, which is Christmas Eve. Andy, with his arms full of presents, has come up to Amos's apartment.
1: Well, come in, Andy. Merry Christmas, boy.
2: Say, Amos, is the kids around?
1: Oh, no, they is all in bed. Arbidella's the last one. She just went to bed a few minutes ago.
2: Yeah, well, I didn't want none of the kids to see me come in with these packages. Let me put them down here under the tree.
1: Oh, gee, you got a lot of stuff there, Andy. Look like you didn't forget nobody.
2: Yeah. Where's Ruby?
1: Well, she and her mama went to church for Christmas Eve services, and I kind of babysitting with the children tonight.
2: Well, I got a present here for you, Amos.
1: Oh, thank you, Andy.
2: And here's something for your wife, Ruby, and here's something for her mama. And I got a box of them toy soldiers here for Junior.
1: Oh, that's wonderful. What you got in that big box, Dan?
2: Oh, that. Well, that's a special gift, Amos. That's for Arbidella.
1: Arbidella?
2: Yeah, I didn't put no card on it, so just tell her that this is from Santa Claus.
1: Oh, well, Annie, you sure is wonderful to the kids, not only on Christmas, but all the time, boy.
2: Well, you know, Amos, I ain't never had none of my own, so I guess the next best thing is kind of being Uncle Andy to all of yours.
1: Yeah, where you headed for now, Andy?
2: Well, I'm going to spend Christmas Eve with the Kingfish.

0: We're putting on a little dinner party. We done bought a 12-pound turkey.
1: Oh, that's nice. How many is your going to be?
0: Just me and him. Well, Amos, I'll be running along and wish everybody a Merry Christmas for
1: well,
0: me.
1: Well, Merry Christmas to you too, Andy. I'm going back with Arbadella now and see if she's asleep. You know how kids is on Christmas Eve.
0: Yeah, well, so long, Amos. So
1: thanks
0: long.
1: Again, Andy, and see you tomorrow. Merry Christmas. Bring forth the royal diadem and crown him, Lord. Well, Arbadella, look at you. I thought you'd be sound asleep by now, and there you were sitting up in bed.
2: Oh, Daddy, I'm so excited. I don't think I can sleep tonight.
1: Yeah, well, honey, everybody's got to sleep tonight. Just because Santa's coming in the morning, why, you can't stay awake all night. He won't come if people stay awake.
2: How long before he'll be here, Daddy?
1: Well, I tell you, you put your head down on the pillow and go to sleep. Now, and if you're asleep, it'll only seem like 1 minute before Santa will be here.
2: Oh, all right, Daddy. I'll try. I certainly am excited, though, Daddy.
1: Well, I guess all little kids is excited tonight.
2: Daddy, can I turn on the little radio before I go to sleep?
1: Well, just for a minute or two. I'll snap it on for you. There he is. Now let it warm up for a few seconds. We don't want to wake up your little brother and Amos Andra.
2: Oh, music never wakes them up, Daddy.
1: Well, let me straighten your covers out a little bit. Is you said your prayers?
2: Mommy heard my prayers before she went out, Daddy.
3: The Christmas choir continues with the Lord's Prayer.
1: Well, now get under the covers, honey.
2: Daddy, could you get some Christmas music on the radio?
1: Why, darling, this is the very best Christmas music you could get. They're going to sing the Lord's Prayer.
2: Oh, I've been saying the Lord's Prayer with Mommy. She's been teaching it to me.
1: Yes, I know she is.
2: What does the Lord's Prayer mean, Daddy?
1: Well, it means an awful lot. And with the world like it is today, it seems to have a bigger meaning than ever before.
2: But what does the Lord's Prayer really mean, Daddy?
1: The Lord's Prayer? Well, darling, I'll explain it to you.
2: Oh, will you, Daddy?
1: Yeah, now you lay down and you listen.
2: All right.
1: Now, the first line of the Lord's Prayer is this. Our Father, which art in heaven. Now, that means Father of all that is good, where no wrong can ever dwell. And then it says, hallowed be thy name. Now, that means, darling, that we should love and respect all that is good. And then it says after that, thy kingdom come, thy will be done in earth as it is in heaven. Now that means, darling, as we clean our hearts of all hate and selfishness and fill our hearts with the love, the good, the true, and the beautiful, then earth, where we are now, will be just like heaven.
2: That would be wonderful, Daddy.
1: Then it says, give us this day our daily bread. Now that means to feed our hearts and minds with kindness, with love, and with courage, which will make us strong for our daily task. And then after that, the next line of the Lord's Prayer is, and forgive us our debts as we forgive our debtors. Do you remember the golden rule?
2: Yes, Daddy.
1: Well, that means that we must keep the golden rule and do unto others as we would want them to do unto us. And then it says, and lead us not into temptation, but deliver us from evil. Now that means, my darling, to ask God to help us do and to see and to think right, so that we will neither be led or tempted by anything that is bad. For thine is the kingdom, the power, and the glory forever. Amen. Now that means, darling, that all the world and everything in it belongs to God's kingdom. Everything. Your mommy, your daddy, your little brother, your sister, your grandma, you and everybody. And as we know that and act as if we know it, that, my darling daughter, is the real spirit of Christmas.
2: That's good, Daddy.
1: Well, now I guess I ought to cut off the radio and let you go to sleep.
2: Good night, Daddy.
1: Good night, sweetheart.
2: Daddy, will you leave the little radio on while I go to sleep?
1: All right, I'll leave it on, and you can listen to some Christmas music.

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0: am the Whistler. And I know many things, for I walk by night. I know many strange tales, many secrets hidden in the hearts of men and women who have stepped into the shadows. Presently I'll tell you of nameless terrors of which they dare not speak. But first, a little boy wants me to ask a favor of you, a dime. He'd be here himself to ask you, but this little fellow is crippled, in bed. And your dime is to help him get well, so someday he may walk again. You see, he's one of the 19,000 Americans, mostly children, who were stricken last year by infantile paralysis. Few homes can afford the long, costly care required by this dread disease. But thanks to the dimes contributed through last year's March of Dimes campaign, sponsored by President Roosevelt, more and more victims of infantile paralysis will walk again. Today starts the nationwide 1945 drive to replenish this important fund. It's your opportunity to do what you can to control this crippling disease, which, but for the hand of Providence, might have stopped at your home. Send your dime, or more if you can, to President Roosevelt or your local chapter of the March of Dimes. Don't put it off. The need is now. And now, the Whistler.
1: It was an old house, set back in the trees a little way from the lake, and it had a miserly look about it. You could almost tell that its owner was wealthy and cranky and miserly and happy in her self-pity. And all the loneliness of her own life, she took pleasure in passing on to her only companion, her servant Martha.
2: Martha! Martha, where are you?
3: Martha, do this. Martha, do that. Always Martha.
2: So there you are. Didn't you hear me calling you? What are you doing in the kitchen?
3: Breakfast dishes.
2: Breakfast dishes what?
3: Breakfast dishes, Miss Brewer.
2: That's better. You haven't made my room yet, and you know very well that's to be tidied before you touch a thing. Another thing. I know very well you heard me calling. Why didn't you answer me?
3: I didn't hear you.
2: One of your moods again, eh? Well, how long is it going to last this time? Oh, never mind. Take this envelope. I want you to row across the lake and place these securities in the bank.
3: Row across?
2: Be careful with them. They're worth a great deal of money. I want a bank receipt, too. Can you remember that?
3: But it's 3 miles across the lake.
2: I'll not have you wasting the motorboat gasoline. You're big and strong, and the ship won't hurt you a bit. Well, just a minute, Martha.
3: Yes?
2: That dress. Where did you get it?
3: This?
2: Yes, that. It's one of mine, isn't it?
3: It's an old one. I didn't think you'd care.
2: I do care. I told you before that I'll not have you wearing my clothes until I give them to you. Go to your room and take it off.
3: Never any money to spend on myself.
2: Because you're a fool with money. You with your cheap perfume and penny jewelry and frilly shirt waist. Trying to play the lady. It's a good thing I put a stop to it.
3: I've earned my money here. I've got a right to do what I want with it.
2: Martha, I promised your people I'd look after you. I knew how giddy you are. Your wages are well invested.
3: But I want pretty things, while I can enjoy them. Not when I'm old.
2: Why, you're only 10 years younger than I am, you fool. I'm nearly 60. Now go to your room. Take off my dress.
3: No.
2: Take care, Martha. I've had enough of this.
3: You've had enough. How about me? I'm sick of being treated like dirt under your feet.
2: Go to your room!
3: And I'm sick of working for an old cheat who steals my wages. Martha, you didn't think I'd dare slap you, did you? If you only knew how I've wanted to do that. How I've dreamed of doing it.
2: How dare you? How dare you?
3: It was good. It felt good.
2: The police will know about this, you ungrateful woman.
3: The police? No. Nor anyone else. You won't get a chance to tell anyone. Not even see anyone.
2: You can't keep me here a prisoner, a captive in my own house.
3: I can't. And who would know? You have no friends. Nobody visits you from one year's end to another. Even the people in the village stay clear of your nasty tongue.
2: You dare to do that to your mistress?
3: Mistress? I'll show you who's mistress.
2: My glasses. You've broken my glasses.
3: Yes. Do you think you can get help now? You're half blind without them. It's 8 miles by road to the village. You'd be lost in the swamps in 10 minutes. Yes. I am. am mistress now.
1: Well, at long last, Martha, you've summoned up the courage to do what you wanted to do for so many years. You're a little surprised at the success of it, how easy it was. It's a pleasure to see her cringe before you, call you my dear, ask sweetly when she wants something, and then there's so much money here, enough to buy you all those things you've dreamed about.
2: Martha? Oh, so there you are, Martha. Where have you been?
3: Marketing. Where do you think?
2: Well, you've been so long and cold in this room. Oh, so cold. I'd have left the fire for me, Martha. Do be considerate, my dear.
3: Considerate? When were you ever considerate of me? My back used to ache from breakfast to bedtime, and a lot you cared. Oh, it's different now, isn't it?
2: Oh, it's cold, Martha.
3: Well, wait till I get my things off and I'll make tea. You and your back.
2: Oh, thank you, my dear.
3: Quite a change has come over the old lady, hasn't there? My, what a sweet thing she's getting to be.
2: I've been thinking, Martha.
3: So? She's been thinking.
2: No, I mean it. That lovely dinner dress of mine, it's not old, not really old at all. You can have it. I want you to have it.
3: Second-hand stuff again, eh? No, thanks. I'm not having any. Now, look here. Let me show you something.
2: Well, you bought that in the village?
3: Yes. That, and this, and this, and this. All of them. They're pretty, aren't they?
2: Isn't that stealing, Martha? You have no money. You must have been in my cash box.
3: Stealing? You talk about stealing when you've stolen months, years of my life. This stuff isn't all, either. There's lots of other things up in my room. Shall I show them to you?
2: No, Martha.
3: Well, why don't you say something?
2: Well, there's nothing to say. If those few things will make you happy, then I'm glad. I want you to be happy, my dear.
3: You old hypocrite. You don't fool me a bit. What you wouldn't give to have the police here now.
2: How you misjudge me. Is that a letter there?
3: Letter? Yes, you have a letter. I suppose you want me to read it to you.
2: Please.
3: I'm surprised somebody thinks enough of you to write. My dear Aunt Bessie.
2: Aunt Bessie?
3: I'm motoring south tomorrow with my wife, Lillian. It's been so many years since we were last together. I thought I might stop on my way and renew a long neglected acquaintanceship. We should arrive sometime Friday evening. Affectionately, Harvey.
2: My nephew, Harvey. Why, I haven't seen him since he was a small boy.
3: What does he want?
2: You read the letter, Martha. He wants to see his aunt. Today is Friday.
3: Well?
2: Tonight, Martha. He'll be here tonight.
3: Tonight.
2: Come, my fine lady. Put on your pretties. You must look your handsomest when my nephew arrives.
3: It's my money. I haven't really stolen from you. You can't do anything to me.
2: Stolen from me? Of course you haven't, my dear. My poor woman, didn't I tell you I wanted you to be happy?
3: You mean you're not going to do anything about it?
2: Well, it's all unimportant, Martha, as viewed in contrast to a greater crime.
3: Crime? What crime?
2: Kidnapping, Martha.
3: Kidnapping?
2: You've held me against my will for the purpose of obtaining money. And that, under the law, constitutes kidnapping. You've held me in my own home makes not the slightest difference.
3: I didn't hold you. I didn't.
2: You know the penalty, Martha?
3: You're trying to scare me.
2: Death, Martha.
3: No, you can't. Your nephew. I'll explain to him.
2: Oh, come, my dear. It was inevitable, you know. Don't look so unhappy. It isn't often I have guests, my dear. Fill the sherry decanters on the sideboard. Bring out the linens, the brewer's silver. For tonight, I entertain.
3: You can't. I won't let you.
2: Too late, my dear. Imagine my nephew wanting to visit me after all this time. Ironical, isn't it? 18 years.
3: 18 years. Then he wouldn't know you. Recognize you, would he?
2: Well, perhaps not. He could scarcely be expected to, I suppose, but... Martha. What are you thinking?
3: Nothing, Miss Brewer. Nothing at all.
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0: Well, the situation is a little more serious than Martha ever dreamed it might be, isn't it? Old Miss Brewer's nephew coming, and you, Martha, threatened with prison or worse. And there's not much to do about it. Or is there? Harvey will be here soon. Even now, he and his wife are driving over the muddy road up to the house.
1: Look. Look, Harvey, is that it through the trees?
2: Must be. The only house we've seen for miles. And there's a light in the window. Oh,
1: thank goodness. This is the loneliest, most dismal place I've ever...
2: Yeah, and that wind. Looks like rain. At least we beat that. I only hope she lets us in.
1: What do you mean? Why shouldn't she let us in?
2: Oh, I don't know, but she's a nutty old dame. I gather she doesn't think too much of me. I used to write her once in a while when I was younger, but she never once answered a letter.
1: Well, then if you haven't even heard from her for 18 years, why should she be the guardian of your money?
2: Well, after all, she's my only living relative, and I'm hers. Okay, here we are. I'll pull in under this tree.
1: Not too far from the porch. It's starting to rain.
2: Okay, Lillian, you run for it. I'll bring the bag.
1: So hurry up. You'll get wet. There's no bell, Harv.
2: Never mind.
1: That wind. Feel how the house shakes.
2: Oh, you can see that. Hey, listen. Yeah, somebody's coming.
1: Did you close the windows in the car?
2: Yeah, I did.
1: Well, please knock again, Harv. I'm cold.
2: I tell you, I heard somebody.
3: Yes?
2: Well, how do you do? I'm Harvey Brewer.
3: I know. Come in.
2: Oh, thanks.
1: Thank you.
3: Follow me.
1: This must be it, Harv.
3: In here, please.
1: Look. Look, Harv, the fire. Oh. Doesn't it look wonderful?
2: Wonderful. It's heaven. Thought I never would get warm again. Suppose I can leave the bags here for the time being. That'll be all right, won't it, miss?
3: What do you want here?
2: What? Oh, of course. Please tell Miss Brewer that her nephew and his wife are here. Her nephew Harvey.
3: I'm Miss Brewer.
2: You?
3: What's the matter?
2: Naturally. How stupid of me. I should have known. I'm sorry, frightfully sorry. This is my wife, Lillian.
1: How do you do, Miss Brewer?
3: Why have you come?
2: Why? Well, to see you, to pay you a visit. After all, you are my aunt, you know. Well, I must say, I'd hardly expected this reception.
3: What did you expect?
2: Really, my dear Aunt Bessie, if I may call you Aunt Bessie...
3: You may not. You're not wanted here.
2: Sorry, I only thought that after all these years...
3: I'm quite satisfied not to have any visitors. I want to be alone.
2: Surely you don't mean that you'd turn us out on a night like this after we've come all this way.
3: I didn't ask you to come.
1: But now you're asking us to leave. Is that it? Well, as long as we understand each other now, we might as well settle our business
2: now. Oh, Lillian.
3: Business? What business?
1: Go on, tell her, Harvey.
2: Well, it's about my money. I want it, Aunt Bessie.
3: Money? You came here for money?
2: I didn't think it'd be necessary to have to come to the point so abruptly, but yes, I need money. I must have money.
3: No, I can't give you any.
2: After all, Aunt Bessie, it's my money, you know. You're simply holding it in trust for me. I know it's not due for another year, but the fact of the matter is I'm broke and I need it now.
3: What's that got to do with me?
2: Oh, it can't make any possible difference to you whether you pay it now or a year from now. And it makes a great deal of difference to me.
3: How much is it?
2: How much?
1: You know very well how much it is, Miss Brewer. 10,000.
3: I can't remember everything. I'm not well at all. You've got me all upset coming here.
2: Oh, I'm sorry, Aunt Bessie. We didn't want to disturb you. Look, just write a check and we'll be gone.
3: A check?
2: Yes.
3: I can't write you a check. I haven't got that much money in the bank. No, and I won't have either for a week, a couple of weeks.
2: Not for 2 weeks, huh?
1: We can wait, Harvey.
3: Wait here? You can't wait here.
2: We're broke, Aunt Bessie. Look, we're really broke. We've no other place to go. Not even enough gas to get there if we did.
3: Tonight, then. Tonight's as long as you can stay. Do you hear? I'll give you some cash tomorrow. And then you've got to go. I can write you a check. Are securities any good to you?
2: Securities? Your securities?
1: Yes. Yes, of course they are.
2: You really mean this, Aunt Bessie?
3: Wait.
1: Well, a worthwhile trip, Harv.
2: Wait a minute, Marie.
3: There might be enough here.
2: Enough? Well, I should say there is.
3: Yes. Yes, of course. Here. Take these two. What? They're marked $5,000 each. Fairbanks on you.
2: Really, Aunt Bessie, this is awfully good of you. I can't begin to tell you how grateful I am.
1: They'll have to be endorsed. Made over to you, you know, Harvey.
2: Oh, well, naturally. Do you mind, Aunt Bessie? Look, here's a pen.
3: Endorsed?
2: Yeah, of course, just sign your name, Bess Brewer, on the back.
3: And give me the pen.
2: Here you are. As if you didn't know.
3: There. You both leave early in the morning. Gladly. Believe me, gladly. And that's the last cent you'll get. You ever come here again, ask me for more, I'll disinherit you. Yes, that's what I'll do. Now I'll show you to your room.
0: Well, things have taken quite a turn. All Harvey wanted was money, and Beth Brewer signed over $10,000 worth of bonds to him. Or did she? And what about Martha? But then Harvey doesn't know anything about Martha, and Martha doesn't really know much about Harvey and Lillian. Not enough, I'm afraid.
1: Asleep, Harvey?
2: Oh, no.
1: She's very rich, isn't she?
2: A million, anyway. Maybe more.
1: That's money, Harvey.
2: Yes, it is.
1: Harvey.
2: Hmm?
1: Did you know before tonight that you were in her will?
2: No. No, not until she made that threat about cutting me off.
1: You might get it all, Harvey. There's no other relative. A million or more, you said.
2: Oh, no. Lay that pipe down, Lil. The old girl's good for another 20 years. I won't go to sleep.
1: 20 years.
2: Good night, Lil.
1: $10,000 won't keep us forever, Harv.
2: No.
1: We'll be broke again soon.
2: I suppose. But we'll have one swell time getting that way.
1: But I don't like to be broke, Harvey. You know that.
2: Now, wait a minute. Are you threatening to leave me again?
1: I'm only warning you, Harv. You know how I feel. That's why we came down here.
2: Oh, is money all you ever think of?
1: You married me with your eyes open, Harvey. I warned you then.
2: Mm, I know. I had enough of my inheritance to keep any ordinary couple happy for a lifetime. How we went through it all, I don't know.
1: I told you I was expensive. I don't plan to change. I'll stay with you, as I promised, as long as we can live like human beings.
2: Like millionaires, you mean?
1: Mm-hmm. And you might be a millionaire if you had her money.
2: But, Lillian, what can I do?
1: Don't you know? Good night, Harvey.
2: You're a spoiled brat, Lil. Gosh, I often wonder why I love you. But there's nothing, nothing I wouldn't do for you. You believe that, don't you?
1: Mm-hmm. There's nobody in the house but the three of us.
2: I know.
1: Just you and I and the old lady upstairs.
2: Well?
1: Just the three of us, huh?
2: All right. What about it?
1: Nobody knows we came here tonight.
2: No, nobody knows.
1: Good night, Harvey.
2: Lil.
1: 20 years is such a long time.
2: Lil. Oh. You know you always get your way with me.
0: Yes, she always gets her way with you, doesn't she, Harvey? And so you didn't get much sleep that night, did you? There was too much to do. And you had to get away too early in the dark, rain or no rain. Back in the city, you think it over and try to figure if you've forgotten anything. And you wait for the news.
2: Uh-huh. Well, it's in the paper.
1: Already?
2: Found her floating in the lake. They're not sure whether it's suicide or just what it is. Come on, read it.
1: No picture?
2: Not important enough for the city newspapers. Too far away to rate the front page. Well, what do you think?
1: We're all right.
2: Yeah. There's not a thing to connect us. Not a wrinkle left in the bed, not a fingerprint I didn't wipe off.
1: We're all right.
2: I found that letter that we wrote to her. We just simply weren't there Friday, Lil.
1: Well, that's that. What about the securities?
2: No, nothing doing. I tried again, but the banks won't touch him without her lawyer's endorsement.
1: But it'll be a year or more before they settle her estate.
2: I know.
1: What are we going to live on in the meantime? Certainly her lawyer will verify her signature.
2: I don't like it, Lil.
1: All we have to remember is that we weren't there Friday. It was a month earlier when she paid you off. He'll never know. How could he know? I tell you, we're all right.
0: Yes, everything's all right, Harvey. Stop worrying. Just run down to your aunt's lawyer's office and get his endorsement for the money. Then wait and see what happens. Who knows what good luck may come.
4: May I offer my condolences on your aunt's passing, Mr. Brewer? It was a great shock to me.
2: Yes, I imagine you knew her better than I did.
4: Perhaps. She wasn't a very friendly woman, but she was a remarkable one. And now you said you had some business with me.
2: Yes. You see, about a month before my aunt's death, I happened to stop down there to see her.
4: And she
2: gave me these bank securities, $10,000 worth, the money she was holding in trust for me.
4: But I thought...
2: Yes, that... I know. It wasn't due yet, but she said she wanted me to have it anyway. And now the banks tell me that your endorsement is needed in order to cash them.
4: Yes. That's an old routine arrangement I had with her. You just let me see them?
2: Oh, yes, of course. Right here.
4: Thank you. Let's see. Mr. Brewer, you got these securities from your aunt?
2: Yes, I just told you.
4: Right, correct. And this is her signature.
2: That's right, as you can see.
4: You were in your aunt's presence when this endorsement was made? You saw her sign her name?
2: Yes.
1: Of course. We both did.
4: I see. It may mean nothing at all. I hope for your sake it doesn't. But this is something I think the police should know about.
2: You mean the securities?
4: Yes. And the signature. You see, Mr. Brewer, foul play is suspected in your aunt's death. The only clue the police have so far is a set of tire tracks found in the mud outside the house. Evidently made the night she died.
2: But I don't understand.
4: No, you wouldn't, I'm sure. But you see, Mr. Brewer, this couldn't possibly be your aunt's signature. Because in spite of her intelligence and wealth, your aunt never went to school. She never learned to write even her own name.
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0: So, Harvey had nothing to worry about. Nothing but the electric chair. And Lillian, who had to have money to live like a human being, will spend the rest of her life behind bars. Yes, the tire tracks convicted them, of course. That was one clue they overlooked, and it was enough to prove that they were there that rainy night. If only you hadn't tried to cash those securities, Harvey. The securities that first pointed suspicion at you. Now they'll hang you for the wrong murder, Harvey. They'll hang you for your aunt's murder, when actually you killed Martha, the housekeeper, and dumped her body in the lake. Yes, but they haven't found her body yet, Harvey. Martha was the one who killed Aunt Bessie and threw her body in the lake. But you'll never be able to prove that now. Maybe if Martha had lived, you could have gotten out of it somehow. But not now. It was all so unnecessary, too. When you killed Martha, your aunt was already dead. And by the terms of her will, you had already inherited all of her money. Over $1 million. Too bad, Harvey. Too bad.

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0: Hold it. 15 seconds from now, you'll see the picture he just took. 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Snap, pull, peel. 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
5: AFN Europe presents the radio comedy series My Favorite Husband, starring Lucille Ball with Richard Denning. 10 years ago, polo-playing George Cugat married debutante Elizabeth Elliott. It was a beautiful wedding, and of course, every wedding has its pranksters, friends of the bride and groom who do cute little things to launch the marriage with a laugh.
6: Hey, Corey, I tied the just married sign in the tin cans on back of the car.
5: It was all in the spirit of fun, and no one really got mad. George didn't.
6: Oh, I got a big kick out of it. I laughed and slapped Corey on the back with a jack handle.
5: And Liz thought it was a lot of fun.
7: Oh, it was jolly. We had a lovely honeymoon right in front of the house.
5: Well, that was 10 years ago. Now the Cugats are just George and Liz. Still happy. Two people who live together and like it. There's the suburban home of the Cugats, that big brick one with the two chimneys silhouetted against the afternoon sky. Wonder what's going on inside. Don't see George around anywhere. Oh, he's probably still at the bank. But Liz is home. There she is in the kitchen with Katie, the maid. What's this? Liz Cugat wearing an apron and cooking.
8: Careful taking it out of the oven, Katie.
9: Oh, I'm being careful, Mrs. Cugat.
8: Oh, I'm so proud, Katie. It's a beautiful cake, and I made it all by myself.
9: Oh, it is beautiful, Mrs. Cugat. But look at the lump in the middle.
8: Yes. Katie, you don't suppose...
9: Well, what, Mrs. Cugat?
8: I haven't seen the cat for the past hour.
9: It couldn't be the cat, ma'am. It doesn't have a tail.
8: Maybe the shortening wasn't short enough.
9: Well, the lump seems to be going down. I think it's settling.
8: Katie, I think we had a blowout.
9: No, it just dropped a little. Nothing a new cake won't fix.
8: Oh, Katie, now what am I going to contribute to the charity bazaar tonight? Look at that cake.
9: Well, maybe you can make it into something useful, ma'am, like a lampshade.
8: Oh, dear, not only my cake is a failure, but my fudge, too. Have you ever seen such fudge, Katie?
9: Oh, too bad we didn't know how it was going to turn out. We should have patched that crack in the driveway.
8: When I go to the bazaar tonight, I'm determined to take something I made all by myself. Now, what can I make that's sure to turn out all right? I know.
9: What, Mrs. Cugat?
8: I'll buy something at the store.
9: You always go to so much trouble for these charity bazaars, Mrs. Cugat. What do they do with the money they take in?
8: Well, the money from this particular bazaar is going to the old folks' home.
9: Oh, the old folks' home. Mm-hmm. Well, that's nice. What are you going to buy them?
8: Well, we've been talking about a dance floor. Seem practical. We'll probably just give them the money.
9: Oh, that's a much better plan.
8: Yes, and they can go out and dance. Hello, George.
6: Liz, what are you doing down here at the bank?
8: Oh, George, something terrible has happened.
6: Oh, now take it easy, darling. Here, sit down. Now, what's the trouble?
8: My cake dropped.
6: Oh, is anyone killed?
8: George Cugat, this is no laughing matter. I've had nothing but bad luck today. I baked a cake for the bazaar and it fell. I made fudge and it turned to concrete. I went shopping, I bought a couple of nice cakes and a lot of candy, and now I'm right back where I started.
6: Why? What happened?
8: I left everything on the bus.
6: Darling, you're such a scatterbrain. Sometimes I think you'd forget your head if it weren't fastened on.
7: Well, that would be one way to lose weight. I couldn't eat between meals.
6: And your hats would sit a lot lower, too.
7: Oh, George, what am I going to do? I want to contribute something to the bazaar.
6: Honey, why don't you go home and have Katie bake a cake and make some candy and everything will be fine.
7: Well, there's one thing about my cooking. It's always good when Katie does it. Oh, George, why am I such a mister in the kitchen? Why can't I cook?
6: Oh, Liz, don't talk like that. I think you cook very well. You make delicious peanut butter sandwiches.
7: Thank you. And I'm pretty good at slicing watermelon, too.
6: Well, you'd better run along, darling. I've got to finish checking this money.
7: All right, dear. Uh-oh. I think you've got a counterfeit bill in there, George.
6: A counterfeit bill? Which one?
7: The one right there with Monopoly written across it.
6: Go home.
9: How many cakes shall I bake, Mrs. Cougar?
7: Two cakes, Katie, and a couple of pounds of candy.
9: All right, ma'am, but we could have saved a lot of time if I'd done it in the first place.
7: I know. I just wanted to try my hand.
9: Well, it seems to me, Mrs. Cougar, that every time you try your hand, you put your foot in it.
7: Hello?
10: Hello? Liz?
7: Yes, this is she.
10: This is Mrs. Medwick here.
7: Oh.
10: Chairwoman of the bazaar.
7: Oh, yes, Mrs. Medwick.
10: But I'm just calling to ask a great favor of you. I need a girl to run a booth for me tonight.
7: Run a booth? Oh, Mrs. Medwick, I'd be more than happy to run a booth for you. I haven't had much success with my baking or candy making today, and if you'd put me in charge of a booth, I'd feel I was doing my part.
10: Splendid, dear. We'll have plenty of cakes and oodles of candy anyway. And this particular booth requires a special product.
7: Which booth will I be in?
10: The kitchen booth.
7: Oh.
10: You'll sell them for 50 cents each.
7: Oh, well, I don't know, Mrs. Medwick. I'm terrific in the house, but I haven't had much experience outside.
10: Now, Liz, you said you wanted to help, and we do need you. It won't be a bit difficult. Oh, we'll be more than pleased if you take in, say, $200.
7: $200? That's 400 kisses.
10: Now, Liz, think of the old folks.
7: 400 kisses, and I'll be one of the old folks.
10: Anything for charity, Liz. Oh, and now maybe you can recommend a good man for the booth.
7: A man for the booth?
10: Yes. We decided to have a man in the kitchen booth, too. For us girls, you know.
7: Oh, yes. Well, Corey Cartwright, he's the one for that job. He's a bachelor, and I read in the paper he's very good at kissing.
10: In the paper about Corey?
7: Mm-hmm.
10: Really? A scandal of some kind, dear?
7: No, he took a half-page ad. You can probably reach him through my husband. George will know where he is.
10: Thank you, Liz, dear. I'll call George right away. Goodbye.
7: Goodbye, Mrs. Kiswick, Medwick. Katie, you won't have to bother with the cakes or candy. Mrs. Medwick has assigned me to the kissing booth tonight.
9: Oh? Well, you look worried, ma'am.
7: I am. I don't know how Mr. Cougart's going to take the news.
9: Well, there's nothing wrong with working in the booth, Mrs. Cougart. I did it once at our high school carnival.
7: Was it a kissing booth?
9: Not exactly, ma'am. They threw baseballs at me.
7: Well, the kissing booth is different. They throw lips at you. I'm afraid Mr. Cougart will fly into a jealous rage when he hears about it.
9: Mr. Cougart in a rage? Oh, that doesn't sound like the mister at all. He's kind and gentle. Remember the mouse traps he bought? The kind that don't kill the mice, just make a noise like a cat to scare them.
7: You don't know Mr. Cougart like I do, Katie. Before we were married, our friend Jimmy Paterno just tried to hold my hand one day, and George just lost his temper completely. Stamped his foot on the ground, put his hands in his pockets, and said, "All right for you."
9: I've heard stronger words than that on Guy Lombardo records.
11: Come on, George. What's up? You've had a smug sneer on your face ever since I picked you up at the bank.
6: Well, Corey, I've been waiting to tell you about the charity bazaar tonight. Mrs. Medwick called me this afternoon, and I'm going to be in the kissing booth.
11: You're going to be in the kissing booth?
6: Yes. She said she had you in mind, but I didn't know where you were when she called, so to ensure having someone, she gave the job to me.
11: What do you mean you didn't know where I was? I told you if anybody wanted me, I'd be down at the YWCA, sitting on the steps.
6: Oh, that's right, you did. That must have slipped my mind.
11: Slipped your mind, my eye. You deliberately did me out of my job.
6: Your job?
11: Yes. With you, it's just a novelty, George. With me, it's my life's work.
6: Corey,
11: you may be pretty good at kissing, but face the fact. Sometimes the carpenter can do the electrician's work.
6: Don't be ridiculous, George. You don't have anywhere near the voltage in your buzzer that I have.
11: Dear friend, true, I am now a dignified, respectable banker. But allow your memory to take you back to our wild school days. I was the boy they nicknamed Devil Breath.
6: George, that title had nothing to do with your ability. You got it the night you kissed Myra Ponson, me down at the beach. He was smoking a cigarette, and you'd been siphoning gas.
11: I can still hear Myra saying, "Do it again," as we rode away in the ambulance.
6: You just aren't built for this kind of work, George. Your lips are too thin.
11: Well, your lips are too fat.
6: Those are my shock absorbers for kissing on bumpy roads.
11: Or you're just burned up because I got the job.
6: All right, George, just forget about it. It's all right with me if you want to break up your home. Or have you told Liz?
11: No, I haven't told Liz yet, but I will as soon as I get home. And Liz won't mind. It's for charity.
6: Okay, George. I hear it's nice this time of year in Reno.
11: No, you always try to stir me up, but I'm not the least bit worried about Liz. Why, Liz and I don't know the meaning of jealousy.
6: Okay, George. Be gay, be happy. There's so little time left.
11: Oh, Cora, you can't worry me. I know Liz won't get sore. Why should she? It's for charity. Now, Cora, you can't worry me. Light my cigar for me, will you? I can't take my eyes off the road.
6: Sure, I'll light your cigar, George. You sure you aren't just a little worried?
11: Not the least bit.
6: Then take that fountain pen out of your mouth.

0: Oh, waiting for me, honey?
1: Yes, George, there's something I want to talk to you about. Sit down.
0: All right, dear. What's on your mind?
1: The charity bazaar tonight.
0: Oh, yes, the charity bazaar.
1: Mm-hmm.
0: Now, if you don't want to go, Liz, it's perfectly all right. I could just go over with Corey.
1: Oh, no, I'm going, George, but I thought perhaps you'd like to stay home because those bazaars bore you so much.
0: Well, I won't be bored tonight.
1: Oh?
0: Well, in fact, I'm going to have a booth.
1: Oh, well, that's fine. So am I.
0: Oh, you are? Which booth will you be in?
1: Oh, just one of the booths, you know, one of the wooden ones with a little awning.
0: Oh, those are nice booths.
1: Mm-hmm. Yeah. Which booth will you be in?
0: Oh, one of the wooden ones with a little awning. Those are the booths, aren't they?
1: Yes, yeah. They are. What will you be selling?
0: Things.
1: What kind of things?
0: Oh, things. With the tin foil and ribbons. You know, things. What are you selling?
1: Stuff.
0: What kind of stuff?
1: Things.
0: Oh, they're nice.
1: Yes. Charity bazaars are fun, aren't they? Everyone doing something for charity. Selling taffy and hot dogs and operating dart games and the kissing booths and...
0: Yeah, I think it's wonderful the way people give up their time to sell popcorn and bake cakes, knit socks, work in the kissing booth.
1: I wonder who's going to be in the kissing booth tonight. What noble, generous woman for the sake of her community has donated her time and lipstick to help this worthy cause.
0: I understand a man's going to be in the kissing booth, too.
1: Huh?
0: Some staunch citizen, a charitable soul who will suffer through it to help others.
1: George, I'm going to be in the kissing booth.
0: You are?
1: Now control yourself, George.
0: Liz, I'm going to be in the kissing booth, too. I was afraid of you being angry.
1: Darling, this is wonderful. We'll be together. You were afraid to tell me for fear I'd be jealous, and I was afraid to tell you for the same reason. But there's no need for it.
0: No, none at all, because neither of us is jealous. We won't care who kisses who, will we? All for charity.
1: All for charity. I don't care how many old ladies you kiss.
0: What about the young ladies?
1: Oh, there probably won't be any young ones, just old ones.
0: Oh. Well, I imagine there'll be quite a few old men there, too. You can kiss all the old men you like.
1: All for charity. We aren't jealous, are we, George?
0: Of course not. All for charity.
1: George.
0: Yes, Liz?
1: Kiss me.
0: Now?
1: Right now. Charity begins at home.
2: Liz, what are you doing in there?
1: I'm in the business too, Corey.
2: Oh. Well, haven't they overlooked something, George?
0: Overlooked what, Corey?
2: Well, I see the sign kisses 50 cents. Naturally, that means Liz. Where's the nickel sign for you?
0: My kisses are the same price.
1: Would you like to be my first customer, Corey?
2: Oh, Liz, I couldn't kiss you. It wouldn't be fair to George.
1: Well, you can buy one from him, too, if you like.
2: Well, it isn't that, Liz. You like George now, but if I kissed you, well... Grape juice is all right until you've tasted champagne.
1: Then I can't sell you a kiss?
2: No, Liz, let's not make old George unhappy now. Dad's getting along.
0: Corey, I am not getting old.

0: George unhappy now. Dad's getting along.
1: Horry, I am not getting old. You can count my gray hairs on one hand.
2: Oh, really, dear? Let me see. Which hand are they on?
0: George, what are you staring at? Oh, a customer for Liz. You aren't getting burned up, are you, George?
1: No, don't be silly, Tori.
0: I'll just step to one side.
1: Hello.
3: Hello. I was talking to the girl, if you don't mind. The sign says for 50 cents I can kiss you. Is that right?
2: That's right.
3: Any limit on the number of kisses I can buy?
2: Not that I know of.
3: Well. Now, are we going to have fun or are we going to have fun?
2: Well, I hope no one's waiting up for you.
3: Shall we proceed?
1: Well, it's getting late. Guess we'd better close up.
3: Close up? Hey, wait a minute. I got $8 I want to spend.
1: Well, go spend your $8 on Coca-Cola.
3: I would, only my swimming pool's full of water right now.
0: What's the matter, George? Jealous?
1: Certainly not, Corey.
3: Don't feel slighted, Georgie. I'll give you something to keep your little hands busy. Here, you can hold my hot dog.
2: George Cougar, you should be ashamed of yourself. After all, it's for charity.
0: Well, it's been 2 hours, and I see the kissing booth is still going strong. How much have you taken in, Liz?
2: Not a dime. Every time a man comes up, George interferes. He got violent with the last one.
1: Violent? Liz, what do you mean violent? I accidentally knocked his ice cream cone out of his hand.
2: Right into his face.
0: How much money have you taken in, George?
1: Nothing. Every time a woman comes up, Liz asks me if my upper plate's staying in all right.
0: Oh, are you still having trouble with that?
1: Corey, you know I don't wear one.
0: Oh, of course. It's the lower floor. I'm only kidding, but I do bear tidings from Mrs. Medwick. You being a banker, she wants you to come over and help her tally some receipts.
1: But I can't leave Liz. I mean the booth. The booth needs me.
0: Come along, George. The booth can lose just as much money without you.
1: Well, all right. I'll be right back, Liz.
2: All right, George.
4: Hello there.
2: Hello.
4: I frightened you. Oh, I'm sorry. It really isn't my fault. This is the only face I've got.
2: Well, there's nothing wrong with your face.
4: No, I have nice features. They're just sewn together hideously.
2: I don't believe I've ever met you before.
4: Oh, my name's Leonard Estabrook.
2: Oh, are you any relation to Helen Estabrook?
4: Well, I'm her husband.
2: Why are you whispering?
4: We were married secretly, and she doesn't want anyone to know yet.
2: How long have you been married?
4: 27 years. I've been searching you all evening, trying to get up courage to come over and talk to you. I circle everybody. And you know what?
2: What?
4: I get awfully dizzy.
2: Well, then, why do you circle people?
4: I like to get dizzy. I don't drink. Getting dizzy is my only vice. Do you have any vices?
2: I eat crackers in bed.
4: That's a strange way to get dizzy. Are you really selling kisses for 50 cents?
2: Well, that's the general idea.
4: If I gave you 50 cents, would you kiss me?
2: Well, yes.
4: Goodness.
2: What's wrong, Mr. Estabrook?
4: All I have with me is a penny. Could you give me a penny for it?
2: The rules, Mr. Estabrook, 50 cents. Besides, my husband's very jealous. He hasn't allowed me to kiss anybody all evening.
4: Oh, you're married.
2: Yes.
4: I don't blame your husband for being jealous. You're very beautiful. I wish I were as beautiful as you. And then I guess it wouldn't help.
2: It wouldn't?
4: No. I don't have the figure to go with it. My legs are skinny, but you can't tell it to look at me because I disguise them.
2: Well, how do you disguise them?
4: I wear trousers. If you won't give me a kiss for a penny, I guess I'll just have to scrape up the difference. I wish I could look on the ground and find a 49-cent piece.
0: How was business while I was gone?
2: Take a look in the cash drawer.
0: The cash drawer?
2: Mm-hmm.
0: One, two, three, five. Liz, $5.
2: Mm-hmm. I'd have made more, only two of them were twins. And they

0: It's one in on me.
1: They all kiss you on the cheek, of course.
0: I don't know. I had my eyes closed.
2: Hello, boy. Corey Cartwright comes with joyous news.
1: Oh, what could be good news? Well, after you left, I had a little talk with Mrs. Medwick, and it's all fixed up.
3: You mean Liz and I can leave?
1: Nearly correct, old boy. You can leave. You've been transferred to the saltwater taffy booth.
3: Yeah, but what about Liz?
0: Oh, I'll be all right, George. You go ahead and sell the saltwater taffy. You look kind of pale. The sea air will be good for you.
1: Mrs. Medwick.
3: Oh, Mrs. Medwick.
0: George, why aren't you in the taffy booth?
3: I'm afraid it's too much work for me to handle alone. I'm going to need some help. I'm just swamped.
0: Swamped? I don't see a soul in front of the booth.
3: Well, business is so good, I had to turn them away. Oh, they're really buying that taffy. Eating it up like candy.
0: I don't know who I can get to help you, George.
1: How about Liz?
3: Yes, Liz. Why didn't I think of her before? She's marvelous at selling candy. Very experienced at it, too.
0: She is?
3: Oh, of course. Have you ever heard of Martha Washington chocolate?
0: Oh, yes.
3: Well, Liz eats them all the time.
1: Taffy. Get your saltwater taffy. Nice, sticky, gooey, lumpy saltwater taffy.
0: Oh, George.
3: Well, Liz, what are you doing here?
0: Mrs. Medwick told me to come over. Said you were rushed and needed help.
3: Oh, indeed I do.
0: Where are all the customers?
3: Oh, they're around. Well, Liz, here we are together in a booth again.
0: Only this time it's a candy booth.
3: Yes. Fate certainly does work in wondrous ways.
0: Yes, fate certainly does. Of course, your little talk with Mrs. Medwick helped some.
3: Oh, how'd you know?
0: I went over to ask for the same thing and you'd just left.
3: You were going to ask to come over here with me?
0: Yes. I love you, George. Wherever you go, I want to go, too.
3: You know, Liz, there's not too much difference between this candy booth and the kissing booth.
0: No. I guess it's all in the way you use it.
2: George? Liz? Hey, George! Liz! What's the matter with you guys? This is the kissing booth over here.
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8: 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From the Pecos to Powder River, Dodge City to Poker Flat, these are the towns they fought to live in and lived to fight for. 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

0: You know, when you're a cowtown lawyer like Chad Remington, that's me, there are several things you gotta know, and the least of them is law. The most of them is trouble. It was only a few weeks ago that I had a letter from Colonel Winfield, an old friend of my father's who'd settled 100 or so miles away from my hometown in a place known as Varmint Valley. Colonel Winfield wrote that he needed help, needed it bad. And to quote the old gentleman, the kind of help he needed might be legal, but probably otherwise. Well, it took Cherokee O'Bannon and myself about a day to get ready and pack up, and another few days to ride up to Varmint Valley. And it was while Cherokee and I were on the trail that Colonel Winfield's trouble first came to a head. Early one morning, the colonel and his daughter Georgia were paid a call by the colonel's oldest friend and next-door neighbor, Henry Trowbridge.
1: Colonel, if you just shut that trap of yours...
2: Shut my trap, eh? I got a good mind to shut yours for you, Henry Trowbridge, so you won't be able to use it for a month of Sunday.
3: Daddy! Now, that's no way to talk to Mr. Trowbridge.
2: You keep out of this, Georgia. I'll talk to him or anyone else just the way I want it. And there's no one walking the face of this earth who's going to make me sell my ranch if I don't want it.
1: Well, you've been trying to sell your ranch for years. But now, just because someone wants to pay a decent price for both our places, you gotta go and act as if I were trying to euchre you out of something.
2: Hogwash. When I've taken all the hogwash from you, I'm going to take.
1: Oh, is that so?
2: Yeah, that's so. And if you know what's good for you, Trowbridge, you'll clear out of here.
3: Father, how can you talk that way to your oldest friend?
1: He's no friend of mine. Anymore, Georgia.
2: Who wants to be a friend of yours, anyhow? Trying to talk me into selling my ranch just because you want to sell yours.
1: All right, I'm through talking, but I'll promise you one thing, you bull-headed old gopher. You're going to regret what you're doing. Regret it mighty soon.
3: Daddy, I'm just... Well, all I can say is that I'm just thoroughly ashamed of you.
2: Yeah, it's too blessed bad. And so you don't get contaminated staying in the same room with me. Go out and find that shiftless foreman of ours and tell him I want to see him.
3: Root? What do you want to see Root for?
2: Because I want Root to start rounding up the cattle. Henry Trowbridge or not, I'm driving my herd to market so I don't have to stay around here and listen to all that caterwauling about selling our ranches.
3: But what about Chad Remington? I thought you wrote him to come up here.
2: Well, what about Chad? He'll get here when he gets here. And if we're gone, maybe he can take the few days to find out what's going on behind the scenes.
0: Well, fortunately, Cherokee and I got to the colonel's place before he had a chance to trail his herd to market. And between the colonel, Georgia, and Root, the ranch foreman, we finally dragged out the story of what had been going on.
2: That's about all I can tell you, Chad. This cattle broker, Big John Biggers, claims he represents some packing house and wants to buy both Henry Trowbridge's ranch and mine. And I know blame well the price they're offering for my ranch alone. It's so gall-blamed high, it just can't be honest.
4: Pardon my intrusion, Colonel Winfield, but haven't you heard the old expression about not looking a gift horse to teeth, especially if the teeth are solid gold?
0: There's another old expression you ought to learn, Cherokee, the one about... All is not gold that glistens.
3: Chad, the awful thing about this whole business is the fact that it's breaking up a 40-year friendship between Mr. Trowbridge and my father.
0: Yeah, I can imagine, since Trowbridge is insisting that he wants to sell.
4: Well, why doesn't this packing house buy Trowbridge's place and let it go with that?
2: For the life of me, I don't understand. Big John just keeps saying his both places are none. Isn't that so, Ruth?
5: Well, I saw Mr. Bigger in town last night and tried to argue with him for all the good it did. But it's just like the boss said, Mr. Remington. Either they sell both ranches together as one piece, or there ain't no deal.
0: Mm-hmm. How do you feel about this thing, Root? Do you think the colonel ought to sell?
5: At that price, you ought to jump at it. Why, if it was me, they was...
2: Someone at the front door, Georgia. Go let him in.
5: Oh, don't bother, Miss Georgia. I'll let him in. Oh, hello, Mr. Trowbridge.
6: Howdy, Root. Is it all right if I come in?
3: Mr. Trowbridge, Dad. Come on in, Mr. Trowbridge, and meet Chad Remington and Mr. O'Bannon.
6: How do you do?
7: How do you do?
0: Oh,
7: glad
0: to know you.
6: Colonel, I just couldn't eat my supper after what happened this morning without, coming over and apologizing for losing my temper.
0: Well, that's a mighty nice thing for you to do, Mr. Trowbridge. The colonel and Georgia were just telling us about the little set-to you had this morning.
6: Well, Colonel, we've been old friends too long to be old fools now. Put her there.
2: Doggone it, Henry. If there's any apologizing to do, I'm going to do it.
3: Now, don't go starting another fight about who's going to apologize to whom.
0: Come on, Mr. Trowbridge, pull up a chair and sit down. You see, the colonel asked me up here thinking perhaps I could help untangle this little mystery. And since both ranches are involved, well, I'm mighty glad you dropped in at the time you did.
6: Thanks. Remington, you see... Well, to be perfectly honest, I've been pretty hard-pressed for money lately.
2: And... Money? Why didn't you come over and ask me for what you needed?
6: Well, Colonel, I just couldn't do that. 5 years ago, when Emma was so sick, just before she passed on, the doctor and ran so high, I mortgaged my place to the bank. The loan's been past due 3 months now, and they're readying to close me out.
2: Why, in thunder, didn't you come and tell me, old Billy Gold?
6: I didn't need to when Big John come along with that offer. You see, that's why I was so set on making the deal. But, well, it's all right, Colonel. I'm not going to try to force you into it. And, well, I feel better for having told you the truth. Well,
2: how much do you owe that Consound Bank?
6: Well, a little more than 4,000, but...
2: Trouble with you, Henry, and always has been. You're as stubborn as a Missouri mule. Jordan, hand me my glasses.
0: Well, what are you up to anyhow, Colonel?
2: I'm opening the safe and giving Henry the money he needs to pay off the bank. That's
6: no, no, no, no, Colonel. I'm gonna know. I won't take it.
2: Well, Dickens, you won't. And if you say one word about thanking me, I will run you out of here.
6: Yeah, but...
2: Now, here it is. Just the way I got it from the bank. 4 bundles of bills, each $1,000.
6: Dad, write it.
2: Go on, dry up. You'll start blubbering like a kid in a minute.
6: Yeah, but it's probably all the money you got.
2: Well, let you know. There's still another 4,000 odd right there in the safe. And if you know what's good for you, you get out of here and go on home.
6: Well, I see you tomorrow.
2: Root, go outside and make sure Mr. Trowbridge finds his horse all right. It's so dark, and with him crying, he may wander around all night.
5: Well, you bet, Colonel. I think I'll just keep on going down to the bunkhouse. Good night.
0: Colonel, after that exhibition, I'm surprised we're not all a little bit teary-eyed. If that's the way you treat your friends, I'm proud to be numbered one of them.
4: Although we haven't met before, Colonel, if you're looking for a friend in need, I'm in need, and I could very quickly become a friend of yours. Does the Colonel keep any drinking liquor around the house, Chad?
2: Mr. O'Bannon, you seem to forget that I come from the South. And I've got some of the rarest, finest, smoothest...
0: And you're going to keep it, Colonel. Anything that old and rare and smooth will be so foreign to Cherokee's palate that his tonsils would think he was drinking molasses syrup.
4: Well, is there anything wrong with molasses syrup?
0: Certainly not.
4: Good.
0: So if you'll follow me out to the kitchen, I'll pour you the biggest glass of molasses syrup a man ever drank. Well, while I coerced the O'Bannon into retiring with only the nightcap you tie around your head, we found out later that Colonel Winfield's foreman, Root, hadn't gone to bed. In fact, he hit his horse and streaked for Big John Bigger's office in town.
5: Well, that's where I come in, John. Ears over elbows. With Trowbridge having enough money now to pay off the bank, even he's not going to want to sell out to us.
7: He hasn't paid off the bank yet, has he?
5: Well, no.
7: And I are going to be waiting for Mr. Trowbridge on the trail that leads from his place to the bank tomorrow morning.
5: Well, if you mean gun him down, that's risky business.
7: This whole thing is risky business. And we got to get both those ranches, or we ain't got no deal with that mining company.
5: I still don't see why that mining company just don't buy one of the ranches.
7: Because when they started to check on that vein of silver you stumbled on up at the back end of Winfield's place, they found that half of it was over on Trowbridge's spread.
5: Yeah, I suppose they know what they're doing. Now that Trowbridge has got that money the colonel's given him, he's never going to sell. Just like the colonel said, he's stubborn as a mule.
7: There are two kinds of mules, my friend. Live mules and dead mules. And after Trowbridge leaves his place heading for the bank tomorrow morning, you know the kind of a mule he's going to be, don't you? So you better go home now and get some sleep. When you start shooting tomorrow morning, I want your nerves to be steady.

0: for the life of me, I don't understand why you get up at this ungodly hour in the morning to ride into town.
1: If I've told you once, I've told you 10 times. I want to get in and have a little talk with that big-hearted cattle broker, Big John Biggers. 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
0: Billy Blue Blazes, no matter where we go, bullets fly thicker than mosquitoes over a swamp.
1: Come on, Cherokee, knock on that horse. Those shots came from just ahead of us.
0: Thunder and lightning, Chad. That's Colonel Winfield's foreman, Root.
1: I wonder what in blazes he's up to. Oh, rein up. Whoa, boy. Easy.
2: What the? Oh, it's you, Remington.
0: Merciful providence, Chad. It's Henry Trowbridge. Shot 4 times through the back.
3: Poor old cuss.
1: Root, how come you got here so quick?
3: Why, Now, look here, Remington. Are you aiming to accuse me of anything?
1: Where's Trowbridge's money belt?
3: How in blazes should I know?
1: I can see where it was ripped off his trousers. And since you got here as fast as you did, you ought to know something about it.
3: What are you doing now? Calling me a thief?
1: If I had a mind to call you anything, thief might be just a small part of it.
3: Yeah, well...
0: That was a neat bit of pugilistic perfection, Chad. A left to his fat stomach and then a right to his jaw.
1: All right, Cherokee, come on. Help me get Trowbridge's body to town. There must be a lawman in Varmint Valley. Before we're through, I've got a feeling he's going to need a few dozen two-gun...

0: And now, Frontier Town.
1: Well, I guess we all find it out sooner or later. After a thing is over and everything's explained, it seems quite simple how all the little jigsaw pieces fit together to make the picture. But with poor Henry Trowbridge dead, the $4,000 gone, and the bank about to take over his ranch, Cherokee and I, along with the colonel and his daughter, faced what seemed to be an insuperable problem. There appeared to be no answer whatsoever to supply a reason why some unnamed packing house should want both ranches so badly they'd pay a fantastic price. Our visit to the cattle broker, Big John, having been interrupted by the finding of Trowbridge's body, I asked the colonel's foreman, Root, to ride into town and see if Big John wouldn't come out to call on us. And he did, and the conversation was most enlightening.
2: You can talk all you want, Bigger, but I'm not changing my mind. My ranch is not for sale.
3: Oh, but surely, Colonel, there must be some price we could agree on that you'd take for your layout.
1: Oh, I don't mean to butt in, Bigger, but just how high can you go?
3: Well, I don't know for sure, Remington, but I might be able to induce my clients to raise their bid to, another few $1,000.
1: And maybe another few $1,000 on top of that, huh?
3: Yes, it's possible. It's possible.
1: In other words, your so-called clients want this property at any price.
3: So-called clients, eh? Just what are you hinting at?
1: All right, Bigger, here it is. No people in their right minds are offering a ridiculously high price for a couple of ranches like these two just to supposedly raise cattle for a packing house.
3: In other words, you're just calling me a liar.
1: I don't need you to put words in my mouth, but since the shoe seems to fit you, let's let it go at that.
2: Chad, look out!
1: Thanks, Cherokee, but I saw him go for his gun. If he wants to clear leather, it's all right with me. Well, Big John, figure you're big enough to try it?
3: Remington, I'd give you a chance at that. But right now, it just don't happen to be convenient.
4: You mean your insurance policy isn't paid up?
3: Colonel, that offer I made you was good for 6 more hours. If you change your mind, if you've got a mind, you know where you can find me. In my office. I'll be there until 6 o'clock tonight.
5: Well, you certainly made him back down.
2: Sure did my heart good, Chad, to see him get his comeuppance.
4: That still doesn't explain just why anybody wants to pay the price he offered you for the ranch.
1: It convinced me of one thing, Cherokee. They don't want this place just to raise cattle. Now, tell me something, Colonel. Are there any mines or ore deposits anyplace around here?
2: Say, you don't think they found gold up on the ridge at the back end of my place, do you?
1: Well, I haven't the slightest idea. All I was doing was asking.
2: You know, you just gave me an idea, Chad. And doggone if I don't think it's worth checking up on.
5: Daddy, where are you going?
2: Never mind about me, Georgia. You stay here and keep our visitors company. Chad Remington isn't the only galoot around these parts who can smoke out trouble.
6: I tell you, boss, I think Remington's on to what we're trying to pull.
3: A lot of good it's going to do him, Root. That silver's been back in them hills for a couple of thousand years. No one found it until you just happened to dig a post hole up there.
6: Yeah, I know. But even if they don't find the silver, what good is that going to do us if we... Hey, look.
3: Huh?
6: Here comes the colonel out of the house, and he's heading straight for his horse.
3: Yeah. I wonder where he can be going all by himself. All right, Root, come on. We're hitting our own horses and trailing Colonel Winfield. I don't know where he's going, but we're sure finding...

0: Raina.
1: Whoa, whoa, whoa.
0: You see where Winfield's going?
2: Yeah. He's heading right for the ridge where we chipped out the rock, and you can see the silver ore.
0: Yeah.
2: If he ever spots it, our deal's done for.
0: Get that rifle of yours out of the saddle, Booth.
2: Sure, but
0: wait till the colonel gets right on the top of the ridge, then we'll cut loose. When they find his body, it'll have rolled on the other side onto Trowbridge's property.
2: Yeah, that's right.
0: All right, come on, come on. Line him up in your sights now. All right now. Let him have it.
3: That's about all there is to it, Marshal. When the colonel didn't come back, we went out looking for him. Found his body down at the bottom of the draw, loaded with lead.
4: There's not much chance of proving a case from that, no matter who you suspect. Well, I've got the colonel's will here, and if you wouldn't mind my reading it now, it'll save me a long ride out to the ranch sometime later.
5: It's all right, Marshal. There's nothing to be gained from putting it off.
4: Well, it runs about 4 pages, but when it's all through, it just leaves the ranch to you, Georgia, 50-50 with Chad Remington on an equal basis.
3: What? Half of it to me? I can't accept that, Georgia.
5: Well, I'm afraid you'll have to, Chad. Father was afraid something like this would happen. He left you half the ranch to make sure you'd look out for me. Be paid for your trouble.
3: Well, I think I may accept it for the time being. If you don't mind, Georgia, let's be heading back for the ranch. I'm mighty curious to see how Root feels when he hears he's got me for his new boss.
5: Put the horses away.
6: Sure, miss.
3: Root, it may interest you to know that Colonel Winfield left half this ranch to me, and from now on, I'm giving the orders out here.
5: Oh, is that so? Well, I still have something to say about the running of this place.
3: Yeah? Well, I'm one gent who's not going to end up like your father did. I'm selling out and getting out of here.
5: Well, you can't sell without my signature, and I certainly am not selling.
3: That's what you think. Now, come on, let's not air our troubles in front of the help around here. You and I are going into the house and do a lot of talking. All right. I'm through wasting my breath on you. You keep the ranch since you want it so bad.
5: I certainly shall.
3: But I'm taking what money's left in the safe and clearing out of here.
5: Why, you're no better than a low-down crook.
3: That's enough. Now go on. Get that safe open while you're still able.
5: Chad Remington, you're nothing but a thief. That's what you are. A common, ordinary thief. There. Take the money. Take it and get out.
6: Just a minute, Remington.
5: Ruth.
6: You're not leaving here yet.
5: He threw down on me and made me open the safe.
6: Yeah, I saw the whole thing from outside the window. All right, Remington. I'll take that cash. Hand it over.
3: Sure, I'd be glad to. And if you know what's good for you, young lady, you won't try to follow me.

0: Mr. Beggar, I don't blame you for not believing me, but what I'm telling you is still the truth. Chad wants to sell you the Winfield Ranch.
1: That just don't make sense.
2: What's this Maverick doing here?
1: Well, he's been telling me some cock and bull story about Remington wanting to sell the ranch.
3: I'm not surprised after what he'd done. Pulled a gun on the gal, made her open the safe, and then lit out with all the money the colonel left in the safe.
1: What?
0: Certainly did. He's no fool. And he says if you'll get the girl here after dark tonight, he'll promise both of them will sign.
1: I'd like to know what Remington's up to.
0: He's just up to saving his own hide. That Georgia ran screaming to the marshal about Chad taking the money. Now he's wanted for burglary. What he's got to do now is raise enough money so he can hide out for a couple of years.
1: Crime sure doesn't pay, does it? All right, tell him it's a deal.
0: Now you're talking. You get the girl, and Chad will be here about 10 o'clock tonight.
3: Something awful funny about this.
1: What do we care? As soon as the girl and Remington sign the deed, Remington's going to have a little surprise party. Since the marshal's out looking for him, I think it's only my duty as a decent citizen to turn him over to the law.
4: Everything worked out just fine. I got to Bigger's office at 10 o'clock, and 5 minutes later, Georgia reluctantly signed the deed.
5: There. But you'll never get away with this, Remington, believe me.
1: Okay, Remington. Now, you sign it, and the deal will be closed.
4: I'll sign it when I get $5,000 laid in my hand. All cash.
1: Cash? Now, where do you think I'd get $5,000 at this time of night?
0: I guess I forgot to tell you that he wanted it in cash.
4: Well, you better find it, my friend. What's in that cash box of yours there on the desk?
1: Yeah, I forgot about that. Well, I think I might have most of it in cash. All right, there you are. There's 4,000 of it, bundled up just the way it came from the bank.
4: Thank you, Bigger. All right, Cherokee. Take this package of bills and compare the serial numbers with the money we took out of the colonel's safe today.
6: Yes, indeed.
1: What the devil are you up to?
4: Plenty. If the serial numbers on these bills are in sequence with those that were left in the colonel's safe, then this must be the money that was stolen from Henry Trowbridge's body. And we know who and why it was taken.
5: Chad, you were right. These numbers are all in sequence.
4: Cherokee, don't let Ruth get away. Georgia, get back. Get out of the way. Well, now that we've got the proof that they killed Henry Trowbridge, I don't think we'll have too much trouble finding out what made those ranchers valuable enough to risk a double murder charge. Georgie, you better go call the marshal. Cherokee and I will stay here and get these two crooks bundled.

0: Don't mind telling you, Chad, that you certainly had me mystified for a while. You and Georgia put on that argument, it certainly sounded like the real thing.
1: That's one of the nice things about those Southern girls. When they put on an act, they put everything they've got into it.
0: Always have admired a Southern beauty. Trouble is, none of them ever admired me.
1: Well, now that Georgia is the sole owner of a fairly prosperous silver mine, you might go back and try setting your cap for her.
0: You mean marriage?
1: Oh, with a girl like Georgia, marriage should be very interesting.
0: Well, I will admit the young lady has her good points.
1: Oh, now, you can speak more clearly than that, Cherokee.
0: Huh? What do you mean?
1: Well, now, knowing that the Winfields come from your favorite state, Kentucky, what you really meant to say was that you were interested in the young lady because she has her good pints.
0: Yes, she certainly has her good pints. Now with that silver mine she's got plenty of quartz, too.

Frontier Town, starring Tex Chandler and featuring Wade Crosby, is a Bruce Ells production. Story and direction by Paul Franklin. Music written and played by Ivan Dittmars. Be sure to be with us again same time next week for another fine action-adventure story with your favorite young Western star, Tex Chandler. And now this is Bill Foreman to tell you that Frontier Town comes to you from...

0: hope you're not hungry, dear Henry, dear Henry. I've just burnt the roast and I've ruined the spuds.
1: Well, that's a nice thing, isn't it? After I've been working...
0: Henry, I've got me secret supply.
1: You don't mean...
0: Polo mints.
1: Yum, yum.
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0: This is Laurence Olivier. I shall quite shortly, as you know, be appearing each week in various roles in this series. But until then, it is my pleasure to present to you some of my own good friends from the theater. My guest this week is an actor who will be familiar to you through films such as Goodbye, Mr. Chips, The Citadel, The Count of Monte Cristo, The Ghost Goes West, The Winslow Boy, The Magic Box, and many more. His name, needless to say, is Robert Donat. He has chosen a story by Robert Louis Stevenson, and it gives me particular pleasure to tell you that you will hear with him in this play an actress who it was my own good fortune to have with me in the role of Catherine in my film of Shakespeare's Henry V. I should perhaps remind you that while we all know her as Renee Asherson, she is also Mrs. Robert Donat. Here, then, is Robert Donat in the role of Denis de Beaulieu, with Renee Asherson as Blanche de Maletroit, in Robert Louis Stevenson's story, The Sieur de Maletroit's Doll.
1: It happened in 1429. France was still under arms, for Burgundy had not yet captured our Joan of Arc, and the English had not yet burned her. I was a younger man, more headstrong, and I fought for France. It was September, and I had ridden into Chateau Landon under a safe conduct, and I had been to dine with a friend.
2: It's been like old times seeing you again, Dennis.
1: Well, I couldn't pass so near the town and not look in on an old friend.
2: And you really must go.
1: Oh, it's after midnight, and I have to make an early start in the morning.
2: Well, two of my men will take you back to the inn, then.
1: No nonsense. It's only 5 minutes' walk.
2: But the town's full of soldiers, an English garrison, and 3 companies of Burgundians.
1: What of it? I'm frightened of neither of them.
2: The streets are not safe. Suppose you were challenged.
1: No, I have my safe conduct.
2: Even so, I still think it better.
1: No, there is no need. I shall be up at the inn before they can find me in the dark. Good night, Pierre. I shall be back with you in a couple of weeks.
2: Well, good night, then. But be careful. The town's alive with soldiers.
1: Au revoir, Pierre. It was a moonless night, and the streets were darker than a dungeon. They wound their way among the sleeping houses, many of them so narrow that I could touch both walls at once. I had only a general sense of direction to go by. I knew that my inn lay somewhere beside the church, and that the way to it was uphill. When the lane I was following turned to the left and began to lead sharply downward, I knew that I'd missed my way. But I still went on in hopes of a bit more light. And at last, I found myself up against a high stone wall. The lane had come to a dead end. There was nothing to do but turn back. Then, suddenly, I heard them coming.
3: Wine, Corporal, wine!
1: Soldiers, coming this way. I can't go back. If they come down here, I shall... Oh, confound this dark!
4: Hey. Who goes there? Qui va là?
1: Quick, where the devil was that doorway? Here we are, in here.
4: Who goes there?
5: You can't get out, it's a dead end. Bring the torches.
1: Burgundians. Well, if they want to fight with my back against this door. It's queer. The door's open. All right, then. Slip inside. I had slipped inside the door and partly closed it behind me to conceal myself. Nothing was farther than my thoughts than to close it altogether. But for some inexplicable reason, perhaps by a spring or a weight, the ponderous mass of oak whipped itself out of my fingers and clanked to with a formidable rumble and a noise like the falling of an automatic bar. At least I was safe from the soldiers. Yes, I had escaped the soldiers. I heard them go back up the lane, cursing and shouting. But I only escaped one danger to fall into another. For the door that had closed itself behind me could not be opened again. It was shut, fast and firm as a rock. I was caught there, trapped in a strange house. And still in this confounded darkness. Is anyone there? I stood there in the pitch dark, and somehow I knew that I was not alone. It was as though many men were standing there in the darkness near me, holding their breaths and not moving a muscle. I felt that I was in deadly peril. At last, I saw a chink of light. It was there at the end of the corridor, a chink of light through the arras that covered the doorway of a room. Whoever was in that room, at least I should be able to see them and not be stabbed in the dark, as I might be there in the darkness of the passage. I made towards the doorway, lifted the arras, and entered the room.
3: Good evening, my friend. I've been expecting you for some time.
1: I'm afraid there must be some mistake. Whoever you may have been expecting, it wasn't me. I never intended to intrude on you like this.
3: Well, here you are, which is the main point. Sit down and make yourself comfortable.
1: I must apologize. But that door...
3: What about my door? A little piece of ingenuity. You say you never expected to meet me. Well, old people like me must expect such reluctance now and then. And when it touches our honor, we find out ways of overcoming it. You may have arrived uninvited, but believe me, you're very welcome.
1: You persist in your mistake, sir. There can be no question of your wanting to see me. I am a stranger here. My name is Denis de Beaulieu. If I'm in your house, it is only because...
3: My young friend, permit me to have my own ideas on the matter. They may not be the same as yours, but time will show which of us is right.
1: As you wish. Sir, you're insulting me. If you're out of your mind, I've better things to do than stand here being laughed at by a lunatic. My conscience is clear, but you refuse to listen to explanations. You're trying to make a fool of me, but I don't propose to let you. If you won't open your door and let me leave, I'll hack it down with my sword.
3: My dear nephew, sit down.
1: Nephew, you lie in your throat.
3: Sit down, you rogue. Do you think I've nothing but a door to keep you here? If you don't want to be bound hand and foot, sit where you are and God be with you.
1: Do you mean I'm a prisoner?
3: I'm stating facts. You can put your own construction on them. Do you suppose that when I arranged that little contrivance that let you into my house, I stopped short at that? I advise you to regard yourself as a young buck, freely conversing with an old gentleman.
1: I might have expected better of you, sir. I see by the arms above your hearth that you are of the Malatrois family.
3: Quite right. I am the sire, the Malatrois. And when it is a question of my honor...
1: I have done nothing to impugn it.
3: I have my own opinion about that. Come in, Father, come in. Is she in a better frame of mind?
6: She's more resigned, monsieur.
3: Resigned? Lord help her, the girl's hard to please. A likely fellow, not ill-born, and of her own choosing, too. What more could she have?
6: The situation is unusual, monsieur. She's ashamed.
3: She should have felt rather more ashamed before she began the dance. It was none of my choosing. But since she has begun it, she can carry it to an end. Monsieur de Beaulieu, may I present you to my niece? She has been waiting for your arrival, I may say, with even greater impatience than I have. Will you come this way, please?
1: As you wish,
3: she's
1: sir.
3: She's waiting for you in my private chapel, and as you will see, she is fittingly dressed for you as a bride. Blanche, I have brought a friend to see you, my little girl. Turn round and give him your hand. It's good to be devout, but it is also necessary to be polite.
7: Uncle, that isn't the man. He isn't the one.
3: Of course not. I expected as much. So unfortunate that you couldn't remember his name.
7: But, Uncle, I have never seen this person till this moment. Never set eyes on him. I never wish to see him again. Sir, if you are a gentleman, you will bear me out. Have you ever seen me before this?
1: To speak for myself, I have not had the pleasure. This is the first time I have ever seen your niece, madame.
3: I'm sorry to hear it, but it's never too late to begin. I'd seen little more of my late wife before I married her, which proves that these impromptu marriages are often a very good thing. Well, I suppose a bridegroom should have a say in the matter. So I will give him 2 hours to make up for lost time before we proceed with the ceremony.
7: Uncle, you can't be in earnest. I swear I will stab myself rather than be forced on that man. You are dishonoring your family.
3: I am dishonoring it.
7: Uncle, have pity. There isn't a woman in the world who wouldn't prefer death to a marriage like this. Don't you believe me? Is it possible that you still think that did you still think he is the man?
3: Quite frankly, I do. But let me explain to you once and for all, Blanche de Malfoy, when you took it into your head to dishonor your family.
7: Uncle!
3: Dishonor the family and the name I've borne in peace and war for more than 60 years. You forfeited not only the right to question what I do, but even the right of looking me in the face.
7: Please.
3: If your father had been alive, he would have spat on you and turned you out of doors, as you very well know. And you can be thankful that you have only me to deal with, mademoiselle. It is my duty to get you married without delay, and out of pure goodwill, I have tried to find your gallant for you. Personally, I still believe I've succeeded.
7: You haven't. You haven't. Sir, tell him. Tell him that you're not the one.
8: Monsieur, I've told you already. You're making a terrible mistake.
3: Very well, then. That's as may be. But I say this before all the heavenly angels. If this is not the man Blanche de Malfoy, I care not a jackstraw.
8: Monsieur, are you completely mad? I tell you.
3: Be quiet, sirrah. As for you, Blanche, I advise you to be polite to your young friend. For you can take my word for it. The next bridegroom may be less appetizing. Come, Father.
9: Here.
7: Is your part in all this? What are you doing here?
8: What indeed? I'm a stranger in the town, traveling through under a safe conduct. I went to have supper with a friend and was returning alone to my inn. I lost my way in the dark and I found myself outside your door. I was suddenly confronted by a lot of drunken soldiers, Burgundians. And I stepped into the doorway so that at least they couldn't surround me. I was going to make a fight for it, but I found the door open, so I slipped inside like a fool, and the door slammed shut behind me. I suppose you don't believe that.
7: Yes, I believe you. I know that the door was open, and I can well believe that it shut behind you.
8: But why?
7: It was a trap. Only the trap was laid for somebody else.
8: I see. Well, I've told you how I come to be here. Perhaps you'll tell me a few things yourself. What does this comedy mean, and what's going to be the end of it?
7: I wish I knew the end of it myself. Well, sir, you have told me your story. It is only fair that I should tell you mine. I only wish I could do so without blushing.
8: If you would rather not tell me, mademoiselle, I've no desire to pry into your secrets. I'm only concerned with my own affairs.
7: I seem to have become a part of them, sir. My name is Blanche de Malatois. My father and mother died when I was a child, and I've lived all my life with my uncle here. I have been very unhappy.
8: I can well believe it.
7: 3 months ago, a young captain began to stand near me every day in church. I could see that I pleased him, and I was glad that someone should love me. I should be ashamed of it, but when he slipped a letter into my hand, I took it home and read it. It was very wrong of me.
8: I should be the last to blame you, mademoiselle.
7: Since then, he has written me many letters. He was so anxious to speak to me, poor fellow, that he begged me to leave the door open some evening so that he might talk to me on the stair.
8: I begin to understand.
7: How my uncle came to suspect, I don't know, but it is hard to keep anything from him. This morning, as we came from mass, my uncle took my hand in his and forced it open and read my little note, walking by my side all the while. When he had finished, he gave it back to me with great politeness. It asked me once again to leave the door open. And this has been the ruin of us all.
8: So it was your uncle who left the door open?
7: Yes. He kept me strictly in my room till the evening, then ordered me to dress as you see me, like a bride. I had refused to tell him the young captain's name, so he was determined to lay a trap for him. I was terrified, even when I found out what my uncle intended. For why should this young man wish to take me on such shameful terms? Perhaps he has only been trifling with me, or I might have made myself cheap in his eyes. I can well suppose that he might have despised me. I am sure that you must do so as well.
8: On the contrary, mademoiselle. Now, you have taken me into your confidence. I will try and deserve it. Where is your uncle now?
7: I think he is writing in his room.
8: Then will you take me to him? I think I can answer him. Come.

0: Well, nephew?
1: Monsieur, as you said yourself, I suppose I'm entitled to some say in the matter of this marriage. So let me tell you at once, I refuse to be forced upon your niece. If she had been freely offered me, I should have been proud to accept her hand, for she is a good and beautiful woman. As things are, I have the honor of refusing her.
0: I am afraid, Monsieur de Beaulieu, you don't quite understand. You have a choice, yes. Outside this window, there is an iron ring in the wall. If you cannot bring yourself to marry my niece, I shall have you hanged from that ring at sunrise. I shall regret it, believe me. But it's not your death I want, merely my niece's establishment in life.
1: Monsieur, I
0: One
1: tell you...
0: One moment, please. Your family, Monsieur de Beaulieu, is all very well in its way, but if you sprang from Charlemagne, you could not refuse the hand of a Maletroit with impunity. Not if she was as ugly as a gargoyle. Neither my niece, nor you, nor my own feelings move me in a matter like this. The honor of my house has been compromised, and I believe you to be the guilty person. Even if you are not, you are now in the secret. That being so, if you refuse to wipe out the stain, your blood be on your own head. If I cannot cure the dishonor to my family, I can at least stop the scandal.
1: There are other ways of settling these matters, monsieur. You wear a sword, and I believe you've used it before now.
0: Oh, when I was younger, I should have been delighted to honor you, Monsieur de Beaulieu, but I'm now too old. Armed retainers are the sinews of age, and I must employ what strength I can. Father Paul.
2: Monsieur?
0: If you will draw back the arras, Monsieur de Beaulieu will see that I'm telling the truth.
2: As you say, Monsieur.
0: You see? The corridor is crowded with men, and they are fully armed.
1: So I see.
0: Well, you and the lady seem to prefer this room to the chapel for what is left of your 2 hours. I will gladly resign it to you.
1: But here, I am not afraid of...
0: There is no hurry. If you dislike the thought of hanging, there will be plenty of time later to throw yourself out of the window or be cut to pieces by my men. 2 hours more are not to be despised. A great many things can happen in 2 short hours.
3: Monsieur, I beg of you.
0: You see, my niece has something to say to you. If you will give me your word of honor not to do anything desperate until the 2 hours are up, I will take my men off and leave you both to yourselves.
3: Please, Monsieur de Beaulieu.
1: Very well, Monsieur. I give you my word of honor.
0: Thank you. I shall return when the time is up.
3: Monsieur de Beaulieu, I won't let you die. I will marry you, after all.
1: You seem to think, mademoiselle, that I am very much afraid of death.
3: Oh, no, no. I know that you're not a coward. It is for my own sake. I couldn't bear to have you killed for a scruple.
1: I'm afraid that you underrate the difficulty. You don't seem to realize, mademoiselle, what you are too generous to refuse, I may be too proud to accept. Besides, your noble feelings towards me have made you forget what you owe to others.
3: I owe nothing to anyone.
1: She walked suddenly away and fell rather than sat on her uncle's chair at the other side of the room. I was in the very acme of embarrassment. Seeing a stool, I plumped down upon it for something to do, playing with the guard of my rapier and wishing myself dead 1,000 times over. My eyes wandered round the room. There were wide spaces between the furniture, and the light fell baldly and cheerlessly over all. The dark outside air looked in coldly through the windows, and the regular sobs of Blanche de Maletroit measured out the time like the ticking of a clock to remind me that my last 2 hours were running out.

0: to remind me that my last 2 hours were running out and death was on the march.
1: Can I do nothing to help you, monsieur?
0: Mademoiselle, if I've said anything to offend you, believe me, it was for your sake, not for mine. No, I'm sorry, mademoiselle. I wish there was something that I could do to help you. There can't be a man in all France who wouldn't gladly die to help you.
1: I know that you can be brave and generous. I want you to know that I'm grateful for that. But is there no way that I can help you? Now or afterwards?
0: Of course there is. Let me sit beside you as if I were a friend, instead of just an intruder who's got mixed up in your troubles. Try and forget how embarrassing all this is to both of us. Let me enjoy these last moments with you, and you'll be giving me the greatest possible pleasure.
1: You are very gallant, monsieur. But somehow, it hurts me more than ever. Come and sit beside me, if you like. And if you can find anything to say to me, well, at least you'll find a friendly listener. But, Monsieur de Beaulieu, how can I look you in the face?
0: Listen, I haven't very much longer to live, mademoiselle, so try not to make those last few moments unhappy. They will be unhappy if you make me feel that I can't do anything to help you, not even by giving my life.
1: I'm sorry. I'm very selfish. I will try to be braver and stop crying for your sake, monsieur.
0: There now. That's better.
1: But surely there must be something I can do for you. Something. There must be some friends that I could go and find for you. If only to give them your goodbyes. Ask me to do anything you can think of. The more the better. For then perhaps I shan't feel so helpless. Put it in my power to do something for you more than weep.
0: Please, it isn't as bad as all that. Truly it isn't. My mother's married again and has another family to think about. My brother Guichard will inherit my fortune. I'll be surprised if that doesn't amply console him for my death.
1: You are cynical, monsieur, or bitter.
0: No, not really. I'm trying to be philosophical. When a man's in a fair way and sees all life opening up in front of him, he seems to himself to cut a very important figure in the world. His horse whinnies at him, the trumpets blow, and the girls look out of the window as he rides into town before his company. He receives many assurances of trust and regard, sometimes in a letter, sometimes face to face with persons of great consequence falling on his neck.
1: It must be wonderful and exciting being a man.
0: Oh, it's not surprising if his head is turned for a time. But once he's dead, if he was as brave as Hercules or as wise as Solomon, he'd soon be forgotten.
1: Not always.
0: I've only a few friends just now, and once I'm dead, I shall have none.
1: You are forgetting me, monsieur.
0: You're a kind girl, mademoiselle. But you exaggerate what I'm doing for you.
1: No. You mistake me if you think I am so easily touched by my own concerns. I shall remember you because you are the noblest man I have ever met and because you have a spirit that would have made even a peasant famous throughout the land.
0: And yet here I am dying in a mousetrap with no more noise about it than my own squeaking.
1: No, you mustn't think meanly of yourself. You, my champion, anyone who gives his life for another, as you are doing, will be met in heaven by all the heralds and angels of God. You have no cause to belittle yourself.
0: Neither have you.
1: Do you really think that I am beautiful?
0: Very beautiful.
1: Oh, I'm glad. Do you think there are many men in France who have been asked in marriage by a beautiful girl and who have refused her to her face? I know that you men would half despise such a triumph. But believe me, women know more of what is precious in love. There's nothing should set a person higher in his own esteem. And women prize nothing more dearly.
0: Oh, you're kind, mademoiselle. But you can't make me forget that I was asked in pity, not for love.
1: I am not so sure of that. Monsieur de Beaulieu, I know how you must despise me.

0: And I feel that you are right to do so. I am too... your mind, even though you are going to die for me this morning. But when I asked you to marry me, it was because I respected and admired
1: you. Mademoiselle, please, don't.
0: Yes, and loved you with my whole soul from the very moment that you took my part against my uncle. If you could have seen yourself as I saw you, and just how noble you looked, you wouldn't despise me. You'd pity me.
1: But how can I?
0: Wait. Although I have laid aside all reserve and told you that, remember that I know your feelings towards me already. Believe me, I am not going to weary you with importunities into marrying me. I have some pride of my own, and I swear that if you are now to go back on your word, I would no more marry you than I would marry my uncle's groom.
1: It's a small love that shies at a little pride. Come over here to the window. Dawn is breaking.
0: Already? Well, the night has been long enough. Oh, what shall we say to my uncle when he returns?
1: What you will.
0: Oh.
1: Blanche. Blanche, you've seen whether I fear death. You must know by now that I'd sooner jump out of that window and die down there under the ramparts than lay a finger on you without your free and full consent. But if you care for me at all, don't let me lose my life in a misapprehension. For I love you better than the whole world. And though I'll die for you gladly, it would be like all the joys of paradise to live and spend my life in loving you.
0: After all you've heard about me?
1: I've heard nothing.
0: The captain's name was Florimond de Chandivert.
1: I did not hear it. Blanche.
0: Oh, my love.

0: you've overcome your aversion, Monsieur de Beaulieu.
1: Monsieur.
2: Uncle.
0: Good morning, niece.
2: Good morning, uncle.
0: And good morning to you too, nephew.
1: Good morning, uncle.
0: Father Paul.
3: Monsieur.
0: Let us go back into the chapel. I fear the candles may now have all burned out.
1: Oh, sir, but we shall see well enough.
2: Yes, uncle. Look, it is a clear, sunny morning.

This is Laurence Olivier again. I would like to thank Robert Donat for his performance as Denis de Beaulieu and René Asherson, who played Blanche de Maletroit, together with the other members of the cast, in this week's play based on Robert Louis Stevenson's story, The Sieur de Maletroit's Door. Next week, I look forward to the pleasure of welcoming you once again to our program, when I hope to have as my guest Trevor Howard. Until then, au revoir, and thank you.

0: Sir Laurence Olivier introduced Robert Donat in this week's transcribed program. The script was by Derek Patmore. The music was under direction of Sidney Torch. Theatre Royal is an NBC presentation produced and directed by Harry Allen Towers.
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1: And George Putnam. 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
2: Groucho, Marianne Gaba and Roger Beck are standing by to talk to you. 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
3: Welcome to You Bet Your Life. Say the secret word and divide an extra hunt. Divide an extra $100. It's a common word, something you do every day. Marianne Gaba and Roger Beck, eh? Well, Roger and out.
6: That would happen.
3: Marianne... how old? Marianne,
7: It's Marianne, yes.
3: Marianne. How old are you?
7: 18 years old.
3: 18, isn't that wonderful? In that case, Roger, back in again. Where are you from, Marianne?
7: I was born and raised in Chicago, Illinois, but
3: well,
7: I am staying out here permanently.
3: Oh.
7: Yes.
3: What does your father do for a living?
7: Well, he delivers mail in Chicago.
3: Well, he delivered a pretty good female, too. He delivers mail in Chicago?
7: That's right,
3: he lives
7: yes.
3: out here? He must be pretty tired towards the end of his route.
7: No,
3: how does he do that? Does he have a very long arm, like the long arm of coincidence?
7: Well, he's living in Chicago. I'm the one that's living here in California.
3: Oh, I see. Yes. In other words, you're a little bird that's flown the nest, is that it?
7: In other words, yes.
3: My little bird, watch yourself in California. This town is full of very cool cats. Now, Marianne, do you have a job?
7: Oh, yes, I have been modeling now for the last 15 years.
3: Modeling? An ugly guy like you modeling?
7: I tried modeling, well, yes.
3: What else do you do?
7: I'm also a student at University of Southern Cal.
3: Well, what do you model? Bathing suits?
7: Well, practically everything.
3: Everything, you say?
7: Practically everything, yes.
3: I've never seen you on a can of dog food.
7: Well, I don't think the dogs would buy anything with my picture on it.
3: No, but a lot of cool cats would. Now, what are you studying at USC, Marianne?
7: I'm majoring in drama and speech and...
3: In drama? Well,
7: drama.
3: Why is that?
7: Eventually, I would like to become an actress and get into the show business. And I'm also taking shorthand, just in case.
3: Shorthand? In case of what? In case the bathing suit doesn't fit? Well, Marianne, you've got a very good head on your shoulders.
7: Well,
3: and I wish it was mine instead. Now, Roger, I hate to talk to you, but I guess I have no choice.
6: You can't hardly ignore me. I'm here.
3: No, I can't ignore you, but you're getting
6: you
3: increasingly ugly as you stand there.
6: That's a very difficult spot.
3: Yes. Now, where are you from, Roger?
6: I'm originally from Pittsburgh.
3: Are you married?
6: Yes, I've been married 9 years.
3: Mm-hmm. Well, you don't cry on my shoulder. Now, what kind of work do you do, Roger? Anything that's remotely connected with anything honest?
6: Yes, I'm a reporter for the Los Angeles Mirror News.
3: A reporter? Is that what you are? Well,
6: yeah.
3: You can quote me as saying I've been misquoted.
6: Thank you. I've heard that more than once.
3: Maybe you could do a big story about me. What kind of reporting do you do?
6: I'm a crime reporter, basically.
3: Well, there's no question but you could do a big story about me.
6: I think I have.
3: Suppose there is no crime. What do? You play pinochle in the press room like the firemen do?
6: No, I work out of the office of the Mirror News, and on Saturdays, I do a popular music and record column, and I also do a monthly piece for Dig Magazine on popular music and records.
3: You say you review records? I thought you were a crime reporter.
6: Well, they have a lot more in common than people think. You heard the records today. They're really a crime.
3: Do you like rock and roll, Marianne?
7: I sure do. I think it's real great. And I disagree with him, even though he is my partner, but I just think it's just great.
6: I can't disagree with her. It's not that bad. It's the singers that are bad. I mean, the music itself isn't...
3: The singers are bad? How do you determine whether a singer is good or bad?
6: Number one, and most important, he should stay on key, which rules out 90% of the singers today. Or reasonably on key.
3: You mean they're all flat?
6: Flat, sharp. I've heard singers that never did find the key.
3: How would you classify me as a singer? Good or bad or indifferent or...
6: let me give you the 3 points. Can you stay on key? Can you recite an intelligible lyric? Is there a pleasant sound emanating from the record?
3: Could you rephrase the question, leaving out that part?
6: With all three parts?
3: About a pleasant sound. This little conversation with you has been most revealing. I'd like to continue, but we know you want to win some money. Now, you selected hit songs of the 30s. Now, Jack Meekum will play some tunes, and you name them. If you miss two in a row, you're out. If you get four in a row right, you win $1,000. You ought to be pretty good at this, listening.
6: That was before my time, the 30s.
3: You mean there are no songs now around that are part of the 30s?
6: Well, I should think most of the good ones that are left are...
3: All right. Well, you identify this one. Play, Jack. What is it?
7: You're driving me crazy.
3: Well, thanks loads.
8: And you have one right.
3: What is this big hit of the 30s?
7: Really?
3: What is it?
7: Everything I Have Is Yours.
3: Wouldn't it be great if that were true?
8: You now have two right.
3: See if you remember this one, Mr. Meekum. Hit it.

0: Sophisticated lady.
1: That's right. Sophisticated lady is absolutely right.
2: You're almost there. You have free right. Get the next one right, and you'll have $1,000.
1: Now then, what is the name of this big hit?

0: That's the way Ethel Merman does it.
1: I got rhythm.
0: You got more than that, kid.
2: You got $1,000, as a matter of fact.
0: Well, now, you've won $1,000. You can keep it and quit, or else you can come back later at the end of the show and try to double your money. You may even get a chance at $10,000. So go over and sit down and think about it. No matter what you decide to do, thanks for being on the show.
1: Well, thank you very much.
0: Out of it, Ed.
3: It's a pleasure.
4: In just a moment, our second couple will join Groucho to play You Bet Your Life.
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7: Wherever you're planning to go this time of year, go first by long distance. These people, for instance, have the right idea.
8: Hello?
9: Helen?
8: Oh, hello, Tom. Where are you?
9: Still at home. We leave in the morning. Just wanted to double check our plans.
8: Now, George and I meet you at the lake around 7, don't we?
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4: Groucho, we have Yolanda Colombo and Charlie Fox on deck, so vote you in, please, and meet Groucho Marx.
0: Well, welcome to You Bet Your Life. Say the secret word and divide an extra $100. It's a common word, something you do every day. Charlie Fox and Yolanda Colombo, eh? Yolanda, how old are you?
10: 25.
0: 25. Are you married?
10: No.
0: You're not married, huh? Are you interested in matrimony?
10: Well, yes and no.
0: Well, what have you got against it?
10: Nothing. It's just one of those things. You never find the right man, you know.
0: You expect to find the right man?
10: I hope so.
0: There is no such thing as the right man.
10: Well,
0: take what you can get. Odds and ends, that's
10: okay.
0: All. Where are you from, Yolanda?
10: One of the most beautiful cities in the world.
0: Where?
10: Rome, Italy.
0: Now, what are you doing over here in addition to looking for a wealthy man?
10: I'm a tourist.
0: Oh, a tourist?
10: Mm-hmm.
0: What do you think of us as a tourist?
10: Well, I think this is a beautiful country and a free country.
0: A free country?
10: Yes.
0: In what way is this a free country, Yolanda?
10: Well, everybody, like, for instance, they're free to do what they like to, you know, in a certain extent, anyway.
0: Can I do anything I like?
10: Of course.
0: Kiss me, you fool. Yolanda, if I did everything I wanted to do, next week this show would be coming to you direct from Alcatraz.
10: Be nice.
0: Nice, eh?
10: Sure.
0: I'll get back to you in a minute, Yolanda. You're Charlie Fox, huh?
11: That's right, Groucho.
0: Where are you from, Charlie?
11: I'm a native California. I was born right here in...
0: You're a naked California?
11: No, Groucho, I'm a native of California.
0: Oh, you're a native of
11: California. Yes, you don't find very many native Californians nowadays. They're pretty hard to find.
0: Yeah, and a good thing, too. How old are you, Charlie?
11: I'm 30 years young.
0: 30 years young. Well, you look about 70. What do you attribute this to, inflation?
11: Well, Groucho, I think I'm in pretty good shape.
0: I prefer her shape, but I don't know. Well, what makes you think you're in such good shape?
11: Well, Groucho, I live right, and I eat right, and I breathe right, and I exercise right.
0: Doesn't everybody breathe right? Let's take this one at a time. How do you eat right? Are you right-handed?
11: No, I'm ambidextrous, really.
0: Oh, really?
11: Yes. Live on natural foods, foods that bite back and have life in them.
0: What do you mean? What do you eat? What do you eat? Live leopards?
11: No, Groucho. I eat foods that are alive, like alfalfa and sunflower seeds and fruits and vegetables.
0: You mean sunflower seeds bite back?
11: Yes, they certainly do. Have you ever eaten sunflower seeds?
0: Oh, I'd be afraid. You say you eat alfalfa?
11: Yes.
0: Where do you get this stuff?
11: Well, I usually go where the cows go, out in the pasture.
0: And then you get on your hands and knees?
11: That's right.
0: Now, Charlie, are you pulling my leg?
11: No, Groucho.
0: Yolanda, is he pulling your leg?
10: I don't think so.
0: Imagine taking a girl out to dinner and winding up in a field on your...
11: Well, it's inexpensive.
0: You'd never see her again, I'll tell you. What else do you do to keep healthy? Do you exercise?
11: Groucho, I believe in exercising every day. In fact, I have been standing on my head since I've been 10 years old.
0: You mean those are your feet up there? I thought you looked rather peculiar. Now, come on now, get back to normal. How long do you spend on your head?
11: Well,
0: you say you stand on your head, how long?
11: Well, about 2 or 3 minutes every day, although I do hold the unofficial world's record for standing on my head 13 and a half minutes. There's another gentleman that holds a more official world's record, but he's an Indian faker, and he hasn't come down from the mountains yet. Just a rumor.
0: Well, then you're all set, then, huh? I mean, you have nothing to worry about.
11: That's right.
0: As long as he stays up there. Well, this is an unexpected honor. We don't often have a world champion up here. You think if you tried it right now, you could establish perhaps a new world's record?
11: Well, Groucho,
0: I have a watch here.
11: I'd be delighted.
0: You would?
11: There's only one thing. I need a little room, Groucho.
0: All right. We'll get you a little room as soon as the show's over, huh? Is that all right?
11: This is perfect, Groucho.
0: All right.
11: Terrific.
0: You're certainly easily satisfied. Charlie, can you hear me down there?
3: Groucho, you're coming in fine.
0: Now tell me, why is standing on your head so healthy?
3: Well, Groucho, when you stand on your head, get all that fresh blood up to your brain, and that's very important.
0: What else does this do for you, the standing on your head?
3: Well, Groucho, in this hustle and bustle of modern day living...
0: You wear a bustle, too? What else does this do for you, sonny boy?
3: Well, as I was starting to say, in this modern day of living with everyone...
0: Yes, this is a tense world we're
3: living in. That's right. Well, this relaxes you. You have a chance to... take inventory yourself, to try to be a better person, to help humanity.
0: And, it's a great place to help humanity.
3: Well, and
0: you're
3: also...
0: You're certainly in a great spot if somebody drops a bomb. He'd be the last one out of Los Angeles. Pardon me, I want to talk to your partner some more. You keep on standing there, huh? Now, who knows? Tonight, right on our stage, you may crack the world's record for pineapple upside-down cake. Now, Yolanda, what do you think of Humpty Dumpty here?
10: Well, I think he's very interesting, very charming.
0: You hear that, Charlie?
10: And very healthy.
0: Yeah. Charlie, you're a very interesting fellow. Would you marry this girl here?
3: Groucho, unfortunately, not. I'm already married.
0: You're already married?
3: Yes.
0: Well, I'm sorry. I'm sorry, Yolanda, that he's married. However, that's the way it goes. All the real good ones have already been hooked. Okay, Charlie, on your feet. Yolanda's no longer interested. I hate to break up this little get-together, but I have to hurry home and have my head examined. So let's play You Bet Your Life. Now, you selected cities and small towns of the United States. I'll give you four cities or towns in a particular state, and you identify the state. If you miss two in a row, you're out. If you get four in a row right, you win $1,000. Ready? In what state are Yuba City, Oroville, Santa Rosa, and Santa Cruz?
11: That's California, Groucho.
0: You're right for the first time. Now, Tuscaloosa, Double Springs, Andalusia, and Tuskegee, what state?
11: Alabama.
0: Tuskegee, that's right, Alabama.
5: You now have two right.
0: Good. All right, Jefferson City, Sedalia, Hannibal, and Springfield are in what state? Jefferson City, Sedalia, Hannibal, and Springfield. What state?
11: Missouri.
0: Right.
5: Now you've got three right. Yes.
0: You're going right through this. Now, New Haven, Coventry, Gildersleeve, and Gilead.
11: Connecticut.
0: Connecticut is right.
5: You won $1,000.
0: How are you going to $1,000? You can keep them in quit, or else you can come back later and try to double your money. You may even get a chance at $10,000. So go over there and sit down and think about it. And if we don't see you later, thanks for being on the show. Thanks for being here. Now then,
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0: And now, George, what's the story on the big question?
4: Well, our last couple, Charlie Fox and his partner, decided to keep their $1,000 and not go for the big money. However, I believe our first couple has a different decision, so Marianne Gaba and Roger Beck, will you come out again, please?
0: You've won $1,000 so far. If you decide to try for the 10 and you fail, you wind up with a total of 500. Now, what are you going to do?
15: Well, we came here with nothing. I guess we might as well walk away with nothing.
0: You came here with plenty, kid. You are going for the big money.
15: Yes.
0: Now, get together and pick a number from 1 to 10 and then spin the wheel. Now, remember, if any number besides the one you pick comes up, the question is worth 2,000. If your number comes up, the question is worth 10.
15: We pick number one.
0: Number one? Well, turn it.

0: never pick five.
1: Your number was one and it came up five, so this question is worth $2,000. Right?
2: Right.
1: Now, the first book of the Old Testament is Genesis. For $2,000, tell me the last book of the Old Testament.

0: What's the answer you two have decided upon? Take a guess.
1: Psalms.
0: Well, that's better than not saying anything. It's Malachi. Sorry you missed it, but you wind up with 500. That isn't too bad. Congratulations, and thanks for being with us.
2: Thank you.
3: Thank you.
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1: If you're paying this kind of money for a car, you'd want it to have a touch of style, legroom, four doors, and all that. 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
9: 31 and a half, 32, 33, 35, 40 and 10 is 50 and 50 is a pound. 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
10: We had a party last night. 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

0: Well, let's look in on that little town of Melrose Springs, home of that popular radio entertainer, Honest Harold the Homemaker. It's early morning now, and we find our hero just about to leave home for his day's labors, and just bursting with energy and puffed rice.
1: Well, Mother, I'm off to work.
2: My, you're going early this morning, Harold.
1: Yeah, I want to get a flying start. I'm going to do a lot of thinking today.
2: You are?
1: You bet. Mother, I've made up my mind I'm going to win this year's Civic Achievement Award.
2: Achievement Award?
1: Mm-hmm. It's given to the person who thinks of the best idea for improving Melrose Springs. The winner gets a statuette, just like that Hollywood Oscar, Mother. Only we call ours an Oswald.
2: Oh.
1: It was named after our first mayor, Oswald Boomer.
2: Oh, yes. Well, I'm sure you'll think of something, son.
1: You bet I will. Of course, my boss, Stanley Peabody, thinks he's going to win it. I've just got to beat old Prissy Pants.
2: Oh, no, Harold. When are they going to make the award?
1: Oh, tomorrow night, I think. The lieutenant governor's coming down to present it. They're going to have a swanky banquet at the Antler Hotel. Very classy. You get a demi-tassy. Yeah.
2: Oh, Harold, I'd be so proud if you brought home the Oswald. We could put it on the mantel, right between Grandpa and the stuffed owl.
1: Yeah. Just think, Mother, an Oswald on our mantel. I'll feel just like Betty Davis. Peter, Peter, Peter. Give me the letter, Peter.
2: What's that, son?
1: Or,
3: Mr. Christian, there's another mutiny on the Bounty. I'll have you hanging from the highest yardarm in His Majesty's Navy.
2: Oh, I just love James Cagney.
1: Better get started, Mother.
2: Goodbye, son.
4: Oh, I'd love to be an actor. Farewell, Mother. I go to smell the calla lilies. Farewell.
2: Sometimes I wonder about Harold. Honest boy, though.

0: Well, the old 36 Essex is really perking along this morning. Sure lucky I bought it when I did. You can't get them anymore. Yes, sir. You can have those new cars. Just give me a...
1: Eve.
0: Darn car. What's the matter now? Wonder if that rubber band slipped off the carburetor again. Come on, Essie. Sounds like I got influenza of the fan belt. Darn it, just when I want to get to work early, too. Oh, brother.
2: Hello, Harold!
0: Ye gods, old Doc Yak Yak and his horse and buggy.
2: Oh, children.
0: Hello, you old horse doctor.
2: Having car trouble, Harold?
0: No, Doc. Just parked here to watch the Rose Bowl parade.
2: Oh, really? I didn't know it came up this street. Be glad to give you a lift, Harold.
0: No, thanks, Doc. Doc, tell me, why do you go to town every morning? You closed your veterinarian office years ago.
2: Oh, I know, Harold. It's just that Silver Moon enjoys the trip so much. I haven't got the heart to tell her I've retired. Don't you tell her, Harold.
0: Oh, I won't say a word. Oh,
2: thank you. What's that, Silver Moon? Oh, all right, dear. She's impatient to get started, Harold.
0: Oh?
2: She likes to go down to the depot and see the 9 o'clock express come in. She loves to wave at the engineer.
0: Oh, my goodness.
2: Well, goodbye, Harold. Get up, Silver Moon. Show Harold your knee action.
0: Look at those knees. Haven't seen knobs like that since I worked at the doorknob factory. Come on, Essie. Where's your pride? Are you going to let a horse get the best of you? Yeah, I knew that would get her.

0: Good old Essie, plowing through the snow just like a snowplow. Oop. What's that contraption blocking the street up there? Oh, my goodness, it's old man Walker driving his tractor through the town again. He's certainly got a nerve, driving right in the middle of the street, 5 miles an hour. Got a good mind to ram him right in his old spreader. Hey, Mr. Walker, out of my way. I'm in a hurry.
1: What's the matter, sonny?
0: I said, would you please move over?
1: What do you say?
0: I said, would you please kindly... He gods, now he stopped. Right where I can't get around him. I want to get out and give him a piece of my mind. Look at that sign he's got on the back. Keep your distance. This tractor is jet-propelled. Mr. Walker?
1: Hi, sonny.
0: You know that you're a menace to traffic driving that tractor down the street?
1: No, well, I guess I was speeding a little.
0: Speed? You're blocking traffic with that hot rod harvester.
1: Oh, I am?
0: Certainly. Now, why don't you drive your automobile to town?
1: Well, this beats an automobile any day. Never have any blowouts, and I can shuck a little corn as I go.
0: Walker, why don't you give up that tractor? Everybody else drives an automobile like mine back there.
1: Like yours? I'll stick to my tractor. Hey, where'd you get that heap? Army surplus?
0: Look, Mr. Walker, I've got to get to work. I'm in a bit of a hurry.
1: What are you standing here talking to me for? It's kind of silly.
0: Will you please get moving and speed it up a little bit?
1: Okay, I'll rev her up to 6 miles an hour. Well, I put on my Barney Oldfield cap and my goggles.
0: Ye gods, he's got 'em.
1: Have I got a clear track ahead?
0: Yes.
1: Okay, stand back. I'm off.
0: You sure are.
1: Darn the torpedoes. Full speed ahead.
0: What a character.
2: Yeah, howdy, Harold.
0: Oh, hello, Pete. Hey, you're just the man I want to see. You're supposed to be the town marshal.
2: That's right, boy.
0: Then why don't you enforce the regulations? Walker's tractor goes so slow it holds up traffic. Now, there must be some kind of a law against it.
2: And now just relax, boy. I got the municipal code book right here in my pocket.
0: Yeah, good.
2: Let me see here. Pages are falling out. Cover's a little cracked.
0: So's the police force.
2: Very good. Here we are. Melrose Springs traffic regulations. When two vehicles meet at intersection, the covered wagon has the right-of-way.
0: Would you mind turning to the up-to-date section?
2: Okay, here it is. Traffic regulations revised.
0: Good. What does it say?
2: Stanley steamers will refrain from blowing steam while passing the city hall.
0: What?
2: The steam keeps taking the press out of the mayor's pants. Ain't that a dude?
0: Pete?
2: Only kidding, boy.
0: Isn't there anything in there about tractors?
2: Nope. Don't see anything in here about slow-moving vehicles.
0: The slowest-moving vehicle I know is a Pete.
2: A Pete? What year did they put them out? Oh, was that the model with no headlight?
0: No, that was the model with no head. Take a bow. Goodbye.
3: Good morning, Station KHJP. I'll connect you.
0: Good morning, Gloria.
3: Oh, good morning, Harold. You're late.
0: Oh, thank you for telling me.
3: You're welcome. You know, I was late this morning, too. I overslept.
0: Oh? Didn't your alarm go off?
3: Yes, it went off while I was asleep.
0: I've got news for you. You're still asleep.
3: Oh, well, you know the old saying, early to bed, early to rise, but I'd rather stay up and go out with guys.
0: Please, now, I've got a good excuse for being late. I got stuck behind old man Walker in his tractor.
3: Oh?
0: There ought to be a law against... Say, that's right. There ought to be a law.
3: What?
0: Sure. Barring all slow-moving vehicles from the streets of Melrose Springs. Speed up traffic. Now, that would be a real civic improvement. Gloria, I bet that idea will win me the Oswald.
3: Oh, but Mr. Peabody thinks he's going to win it just because he's mayor.
0: Yeah, we'll see about that. I think I'll go in and tell Mayor Peabody about my idea right now.
3: Oh, I hope you win the award.
0: I will. And just think, Gloria, I'll have that Oswald on my mantle, just like all those Hollywood stars. Listen to this, Gloria.
4: Mr. Christian, if there's another mutiny on the Bounty, I'll have you hang from the highest yardarm in His Majesty's Navy.
3: Oh, that was wonderful.
0: Yeah, thanks.
3: Mickey Rooney.
0: Well, I deserve it. Won't tell Stanley this is my idea at first, though. He just turned it down. I'll be clever about this. Hope Pickleface is in.
5: Come in.
0: Yeah, he is.
5: Oh, it's you.
0: Yes, sir. Stanley...
5: Silence! Can't you see I'm blowing up my seat cushion?
0: Yeah. Always knew he was a big wind.
5: There.
0: Yeah, Stanley, the left side's sagging a little.
5: Be brief, Hemp.
0: But you're sagging, too, so it's all right.
5: I'm working on my acceptance speech for the banquet tomorrow night.
0: Oh?
5: I'll win the Oswald, of course.
0: Yeah, that's what he thinks. Mr. Mayor, you know what a nuisance old man Walker is, that tractor of his, blocking traffic all the time?
5: Yes, I know, Hemp.
0: Well, a very smart fellow I know had an idea. He thinks you ought to pass a law barring all vehicles that can't go 15 miles an hour.
5: Hemp, that's an excellent idea.
0: Yeah, I got him. Will it take long for you to pass the law, Mr. Mayor?
5: Of course not. As mayor, I move the law be passed. I second the motion. All those in favor say aye. Aye, the law's passed.
0: Well, that's one way to beat a filibuster.
5: Now, Hemp, who was the intelligent man who thought of that law?
0: Me? Yeah.
5: What?
0: You passed it, Stanley. I stepped on a crack. You can't take it back.
5: All right.
0: And that's a civic improvement. I'll bet I win that Oswald tomorrow night.
5: Hemp, that was pretty underhanded. You ought to be shot for that.
0: Yeah, I better get out of here before he makes that a law.

0: Well, I sure put one over in Stanley this morning. Guess I'll go home and tell Mother to dust off the mantle for Ozzy. Oh, there's Doc and his horse. Hello, Doc. I'll race you in Silver Moon home.
1: Oh, hello, Mr. Hemp.
0: Doc, what's the matter?
1: Nothing, except I can't drive Silver Moon downtown anymore.
0: Oh, why not?
1: It's a new law, barring slow-moving vehicles that a certain fathead thought of.
0: Ooh, that's me. But, Doc, can't Silver Moon go 15 miles an hour?
1: No, she got up to 9.5 once with a strong tailwind.
0: Gee, Doc, I didn't
1: her think... Her pride is hurt. Why, they got her classified as a tractor. I know just how you feel, dear.
0: But, Doc, Silver Moon, I didn't know this would happen. Honest, Silver Moon, we're still friends, aren't we? Oop.
1: And that goes for me, too, Harry.
0: Oh, Doc.
1: Any man who'd let his friends down just to win an Oswald.
0: But, fellas, I didn't know it would turn out this way.
1: Never again will Silver Moon prance down Main Street, stop at the butcher shop and nibble on Mr. Keeler's ham hocks.
0: Doc, I didn't mean...
1: Just look at that poor horse. Tears running down her cheeks so hard her shoes are rusting.
0: See you later, Doc. I can't stand to see a horse cry.

We will return for the second act of our story, Honest Harold, in just a moment. On CBS this evening, Bing Crosby will play host to Tony Arden and the Firehouse Five Plus Two. Bob Hope will drop in and tune up with Bing for It Happened in Monterey. The Bing Crosby Show will come your way just a little later on most of these same CBS stations. And now, back to Harold Perry as Honest Harold, the homemaker.

0: Well, yesterday morning, Honest Harold made his bid to win the Oswald for the best contribution to the civic improvement of Melrose Springs. He got Mayor Stanley Peabody to pass a law.
1: Oop.
0: But Honest Harold didn't realize that his law would ground Doc's horse, Silver Moon.
1: I certainly didn't. Doc will never forgive me. Neither will Silver Moon. And their friendship means more to me than an Oswald any old day. I'm going right down to get Stanley to repeal that law. Don't worry, Silver Moon, I won't let you down.
2: Now, Hemp, yesterday you wanted me to pass this law. Now this morning you want me to repeal it. Why don't you make up your mind?
1: Well, you see, Stanley, Mr. Mayor, I didn't know it would keep Doc's poor old horse off the street. You see, she slowed down a little.
2: Well, you know what they say, Hemp. You can't put new spark in an old plug.
1: Well, that's very clever.
3: Oh, brother.
1: So you're going to repeal the law, Your Honor?
2: No, I'm not.
1: Oh, but Stanley, won't be any trouble. All you have to do is bang your gavel again.
2: Even though you thought of it, Hemp, that happens to be a good law, and it stays on the books.
1: You know, Stanley, this law might win me the Oswald at the banquet tonight.
2: Oh, I doubt it, Hemp. Do you think they'd give the award to a nincompoop?
1: I don't know, Stanley. We'll see if you can get it. Gosh, it's going to be awfully hard to face Doc and Silver Moon. I hope he'll speak to me.
4: Come in.
1: Hello, Doc, old pal.
4: Oh, hello, Hair.
1: Doc, I just tried to get Stanley to change that speed law, but he wouldn't do it.
4: Oh.
1: I'm really sorry about all this. You know I wouldn't hurt you and Silver Moon for all the world.
4: Oh, sure, Harold. I know you didn't mean to do it.
1: How is Silver Moon?
4: She's out in the barn taking a nap. She didn't sleep a wink last night.
1: Oh.
4: Now, I was up with her all night holding her hoof.
1: Gosh.
4: Barred from the streets like a common tractor. To think she was once a racehorse.
1: Yeah. Silver Moon was a racehorse?
4: Oh, yes, until she had to give it up.
1: Well, I didn't know that.
4: Why, her mother was that famous racehorse Melba Toast.
1: Yeah.
4: And her father was Graham Cracker.
1: You...
4: They were both related to Seabiscuit.
1: Say, Doc, maybe we could put Silver Moon in training again.
4: Why?
1: We ought to be able to get her to speed up to 15 miles an hour. An old cracker, I mean an old racehorse like her.
4: Yeah, I don't know her.
1: It's worth a try, Doc. We can give her a workout right now in the backyard. We'll make her think she's a racehorse again. You be the timer and I'll be the jockey.
4: Well, she's never carried that much weight. But it might work, Harold.
1: Oh, you bet it will. Come on, Doc. It's time for the big race. Here comes Silver Moon.
4: Ah, there. I got the saddle on her, Harold. Now, are you all ready?
1: You bet. This race will be once around the barn.
4: All right. Just look at Silver Moon wearing her racing colors again.
1: Yeah.
4: Turquoise and shocking pink. Well, you're pretty excited, aren't you, girl? Harold, she's got her confidence back already.
1: What?
4: Yeah, she just told me to bet $2 on her. To show.
1: Oh, my goodness. Come on, Doc. Let's get started.
4: All right, Harold. You're the jockey. Now, you go on and get on her.
1: Okay. Brother, look at that sway back. This looks like a Hudson. When you get on, you step down. Only kidding, Silver Moon. Well, here goes. Pull still. There. Oop. My feet are dragging. Now, you time us, huh, Doc?
4: Yeah, okay.
1: All right. Are you ready with the starting bell?
4: Yeah. I got the alarm clock all set here. Now, wait a minute. Hold on. It's time, Harold.
1: Good. Ring the bell, Doc.
4: Okay. The horse is at the post. She's off.
1: For heaven's sake, Silver Moon, get a move on.
4: Silver Moon is approaching the first turn. She's
1: certainly taking her time about it. Come on, Silver Moon. Silver Moon, what are you stopping for? Doc, what's the matter with this horse? She's running the wrong way.
4: Well, she always did that, Harold. That's why she had to give up racing.
1: Oh! Silver Moon, turn back! Hi-ho, Silver Moon!

0: silver moon. Look where we are, right in the middle of the town. Come on, let's turn around and go home before somebody sees us. Oop, she stopped. And right in front of the police station. Come on, Silver.
1: Hemp?
0: Oh, hello, Stanley.
1: Well, Hemp, I caught you, didn't I?
2: What?
1: Do you realize that horse is breaking the law? Your law?
0: But Stanley...
1: As mayor, I have my duty to perform. I'm going to have to put that horse in jail.
0: Oh, no.
1: Oh, Pete, come out here.
3: You're coming, Mayor.
0: Stanley, please.
3: Well, hello, Harold.
4: How's the weather down there?
1: Pete, I want you to put this horse in jail.
4: How's that again?
1: She's broken the new traffic law. Arrest her, Pete.
3: Oh, shaw, Mayor, I couldn't do that. My goodness, Silver Moon's a friend of mine.
0: Yeah, that's right. Don't do it, Pete.
1: Pete, you're the marshal. Do your duty.
3: Yes, sir. Come on, Silver Moon.
0: Don't worry, Silver Moon. I'll get you out of jail. Look in your bale of hay tonight. There'll be a saw in it. Pete, this is ridiculous. You can't do this. A horse in a police station?
3: I'm sorry, Harold. It's the law. I got a booker. Have a chair, Silver Moon.
0: Goodness sake.
3: Besides, Harold, it's nice and warm in here. Look how it's snowing outside. Why, she'd catch her death of cold out there, wouldn't you, Silver Moon?
0: Well, Pete, whatever you're going to do, will you please get a move on?
3: Well, now, just a minute, boy. I got to fill out a form. Yeah, now let's see here. Name of prisoner.
0: You know her name, Pete. Silver Moon.
3: Silver Moon. Let me write that down.
0: Oh, for heaven's sake.
3: Age of prisoner?
0: Sweet 16 and never been kissed.
3: Never been kissed. Let me write that down.
0: Pete!
3: Sex of prisoner.
0: Let me see you write that down. Pete, if you aren't the most
1: Hemp, I want to talk to you.
0: Well, I don't want to talk to you, Stanley.
1: Well, perhaps I was a bit hasty having the horse arrested, but we all make mistakes. Harold?
0: Harold?
1: The fact of the matter is, Harold, we're having a blizzard outside. There are piles of snow all over the street.
0: Why don't you go stick your head in one?
1: No, you don't understand. The Lieutenant Governor is coming to give the Oswald Award at the banquet tonight. If this snow keeps up, the streets will be blocked and he won't be able to get through.
0: Well, that's too bad, Stanley.
1: I just thought if Silver Moon would pull the snowplow, she's our only chance.
0: Well, so you want Silver Moon to plow up the snow for you, huh? Well, she refuses. Don't you, Silver Moon? Good.
1: Well, she's going to, if I have to take her out there myself.
3: Hey, what? Now, hold on there, Mayor. My goodness, that'd be helping a prisoner to escape. And that's pretty serious. I might even have to shoot you.
0: Good old Pete.
1: Well, Hemp, looks like you've got me in a corner.
0: Yeah.
1: What are your terms?
0: Well, now let me think. Well, Stanley, you can have Silver Moon if you repeal that stupid law you passed.
1: All right. It's repealed.
0: Yeah, good thing he brought his gavel. And another thing, Stanley, Silver Moon has to be the guest of honor at the banquet tonight.
1: What? Now, look here,
0: it's
1: Hemp.
0: It's snowing awfully hard out there, Stanley.
1: Oh, all right. She can come to the banquet tonight. Come on, Silver Moon.
0: Well, Stanley, look at that. Silver Moon likes you.
1: Oh, she does?
0: Yeah. She says you have a face just like her father's. Yeah.

0: Oh, this is just wonderful, Harold. I tell you the truth, I don't know how to thank you for all that you've done for me and Silver Moon.
1: That's all right, Doc. Uh-oh, look out. Stanley is going to make a speech.
2: Ladies and gentlemen, as mayor, I am proud to introduce our distinguished guest of the evening.
1: Oh, Chrissy Pants.
2: He is the man who will present the Oswald for outstanding civic achievement in Melrose Springs. The Lieutenant Governor of our fair state, Charles B. Crane.
1: All right, come on, sit down, Stanley.
3: Thank you, citizens of Melrose Springs.
1: Hemp, what is it, Stanley?
4: Silver Moon is eating my dinner.
1: Well, that's what you get for putting the a la carte before the horse.
3: Friend, on arriving in Melrose Springs this blustery evening, I was told the story of how the streets of your city were kept open by the prompt and decisive action of your wonderful mayor, Stanley Peabody. And believe me, this was a real civic achievement.
4: Now, you hear that, Hemp? He's getting ready to give me the Oswald.
1: Well, whoopee for you.
3: And so I thought Mayor Peabody certainly deserved the award.
4: Yes, I suppose I do deserve it.
5: Yes, I suppose I do deserve it.
3: And then I thought of the one who was really responsible for accomplishing this task.
4: What?
3: And I came to the decision that the Oswald for civic achievement should go to your friend,

0: for accomplishing this task.
1: What?
0: And I came to the decision that the Oswald for Civic Achievement should go to your friend and to my friend, Silver Moon.
1: Oh, dear.
2: Yippee, Silver Moon! Why, you won the Oswald!
3: Congratulations, Doc. Okay, how about a speech, Silver Moon? Atta girl, Silver Moon. Now you're talking real horse sense.

0: Say, Harold.
1: Huh?
0: Here's a telegram that just came for you.
1: Oh, a telegram. Wait, let me see that.
0: Well, here, I'll read it to you.
1: Yeah, I can read, but you go ahead. That's what it says here.
0: It says, Dear Mr. Perry.
1: Yeah, you can read.
0: With great anticipation, we invite you to be our special guest and master of ceremonies at the annual March of Dimes Benefit Fashion Show, to be held this coming Saturday in Salt Lake City.
1: This coming Saturday? Well, that's February the 3rd, isn't it?
0: Inasmuch as you have many, many friends in this area who will be delighted to see you in person, your visit will help greatly in our fight against polio.
1: Mm.
0: P.S. Bring Honest Harold with you. He's a great guy.
1: Let me see. Can I do that? Oh, yeah, I guess I'll have to.
0: And it's signed by Alvin G. Pack, campaign chairman, Salt Lake County, March of Dimes.
1: Well, I'll be happy to be there, Bob. See you later, folks. It's really a great cause. So long. Good night.

0: You have just heard the Harold Perry Show, Honest Harold. The supporting players tonight included Jane Morgan, Parley Bayer, Cliff Arquette, David Light, Olin Soleil, and Jack Moyles, and featured Gloria Holliday as Gloria and Joseph Kearns as Old Doc Yak Yak. Norman McDonald directed, and the music was composed and conducted by Jack Meekin. Honest Harold, created by Harold Perry, was written by Gene Stone, Jack Robinson, and Dick Powell.
1: Who? Oh, yeah. That's
0: Deborah Carr and Paul Douglas come to CBS tomorrow evening to star in the Hallmark Playhouse and Suspense, respectively. In the Playhouse, Miss Carr will be heard in a new adaptation of James Hilton's celebrated novel, Goodbye, Mr. Chips. On Suspense, Paul Douglas will star as a postmaster who receives a tip that a time bomb filled with high explosive has been sent through the mails. CBS cordially invites you to hear Paul Douglas on Suspense and Deborah Carr on The Playhouse on most of these same stations tomorrow evening. 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
1: Good night.
0: Bob Lamond speaking. 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

The National Broadcasting Company, in cooperation with the United States Navy Recruiting Service, presents Now Hear This, dramatic stories based on the personal experiences of those gallant men and women who embody the great traditions of a great service, the United States Navy.

0: to an aircraft carrier. Aircraft carrier. Sounds like a lot of power, doesn't it? Well, it is. That is, if you're talking about the ones that are steaming around the Pacific today. However, after that outing the Japs had on December the 7th, we were just about down to scratch. We needed carriers, and we needed them fast. So fast that we couldn't wait the 2 years it took to build one. And so we settled on what we called baby carriers. And believe me, they were babies. You know, the first time I saw one, I figured she'd been launched in a bathtub. Anyway, one of the first to roll into the sea was christened the USS Tasman. As soon as she got her bottom wet, she started across the Pacific. She stopped at Pearl for a final shakedown and then turned on all 18 knots and went looking for a fight.
1: The flight deck is made out of redwood, correct?
0: Correct.
1: Kind of small, isn't it?
0: Well, just long enough to get them up and bring them down.
1: Well, it seems to me, Boats, that this ship is pretty vulnerable. Can't go very fast, and she hasn't enough guns to protect herself.
0: Well, she can turn on a dime, and the gunners don't miss. At least, they aren't supposed to.
1: It looks like a lifeboat next to the Lexington.
0: Well, she'll hold her own. And Captain's orders were for me to show you everything. What's next?
1: You don't go much for reporters, do you, Boats?
0: Every man to his own job. What's next?
1: Well, the rest of the ship's history I can get from the printed material they gave me. I'd like to meet the men. I'd like to get their stories.
0: Which ones?
1: The pilots.
0: Now we've got 24 planes aboard, 12 Avengers and 12 Wildcats.
1: Well, propaganda's an important weapon, Boats. Helps morale at home and helps the boys themselves.
0: Every man to his own job. The pilots hang out in the ready room in here. Some of them are in the sack, some looking over their planes, but there's plenty of stories in here. Help yourself.
1: I'll be able to make it all right from here on.
0: The captain said I was to stick close by, see that you didn't get hurt.
1: Oh. Those two in the corner.
0: The pilots call them the James boys. The blonde one is Jesse, the kid Frank.
1: And the guy with the pipe?
0: Operations officer for the group.
1: At ease, Boats. I'm going to cruise around and get acquainted.
0: I'll be here.
1: Mind if I sit down?
2: Go right ahead.
1: My name's Charlie Gaines. I'm with American Press.
2: Yeah, we know.
1: My syndicate assigned me to the fleet. I managed to wrangle an empty sack on the Tasman Sea.
2: My name is Ed Juris.
1: Oh, glad to know you, Ed. Only, I thought your name was Frank.
2: No, it's a nickname. I'm wingman for Jesse. I mean, Tommy Nelson.
1: Where are you from, Ed?
2: Omaha.
1: What'd you do back in Omaha?
2: Went to high school.
1: Huh? How about you, Nelson? Where are you from?
3: Lexington.
1: Well, say, I was in your hometown not so long ago.
3: I wasn't born on the Lexington, mister. It's an aircraft carrier.
1: Oh. Oh, well, then you've seen combat.
3: A little.
4: The boys are starting the game. You two want to join?
2: How about it, Jesse?
3: Got nothing else to do. See you around, Mr. Gaines.
1: Oh, fellas, don't blame me. I didn't start the war.
0: The USS Tasman Sea was a taut ship. So are the men who sailed it. Sure, she'd had her keel full of shakedown cruises, but nobody had shot back. And until somebody shoots back, a ship is just a ship, not a lady. The men, well, most of them had roamed the Pacific on various ladies for almost a year and a half, but they still weren't sure. The Tasman Sea was newborn. Most of the pilots were untried, untested. But they weren't going to have to wait long. The Pacific isn't half so big during a war.
4: Wait until I get everything squared away. Be ready in a second.
1: What's the word, Boats?
0: Well, you know as much as I do. Must be getting ready for a sortie.
4: Okay, fellas. Keep your eyes on this map. Our ship is about here. Heading for this island, Macon. The Marines are going in here. Before they hit the beach, you're going to plaster it.
3: How about opposition, Randy?
4: We shouldn't have too much. Plenty of AA, but not too many enemy aircraft.
2: How many is not too many, Randy?
4: The Lexington will be sending her birds over the same targets, so let's not all return as aces.
3: In other words, we're to leave just enough of the island for the Marines to put a flag up.
4: Yeah. The battleships throw the first punch. Our first group takes off at 0700. Final flight instructions and groupings will be given at 0600. Knock off and get some sleep.
0: The battle wagons will open up around 0500. Probably won't see much, but you'll be able to hear them.
1: This Randy Benton. He doesn't fly, does he?
0: Nope.
1: Funny. He looks young enough. Even with the gray hair.
0: Well, some guys get prematurely gray.
1: Yeah, I got a cousin like that. Been gray since he was 19.
5: Oh? Was your cousin at Corregidor, too?
0: By November of 43, we could see the road signs that pointed out the route back home. By November of 43, we were quite sure we weren't going to be pushed back home, that we could get there via the Japanese homeland. The Marines no longer had to take each island with their bare hands. By the time we'd rolled as far as Macon, the Navy could lay down a carpet for the Marines to walk on. But don't get any idea that the war was over. We still had a long way to go. And the way was paved with the wrecks of ships and planes, and watered down with the blood of men.
6: Apple to Red Leader. Over.
7: Red Leader, this is Apple. Go ahead.
6: Hey, Jesse, what was the name of the song in the picture where Fred Astaire danced on a bar?
7: Now, how should I know?
6: Tune keeps going through my head, but I can't remember the name.
7: Blue Leader to Red Leader. Over. This is Red Leader. Go ahead. What's on your mind, Tony?
6: We're about 3 minutes from target.
7: Check.
6: Just thought I'd make sure my watch was right.
7: It's right.
6: Roger.
7: Red Leader to group. We hit the beach first. Let's hit it hard. And give that reporter something to write home about.

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1: During 30 years in the Navy, Sailor manages to get aboard every kind of ship that floats. Now, I've tossed a duffel bag aboard everything from a sub to a PT boat to a destroyer.

0: You getting enough material for a story, Mr. Gaines?
1: I'd get a lot more if these pilots would light for a minute. 3 solid days and they're still taking off.
0: Well, why don't you catch them before they go below for a quick sleep?
1: Well, I tried that last night. By the time I got my mouth open, they've got their eyes closed.
2: Hi, folks. Any of my boys heading for home?
0: Can't see any soon.
1: You got a few minutes, sir.
2: The name's Randy.
1: I got a nice long pitch the home office wrote for me. It's supposed to warm you up so you'll like me.
2: Ever use it?
1: I haven't had a chance.
2: The guys like you, Mr. Gaines. Mostly because you keep out of their hair.
1: Of course, you know that if these pigeons of yours don't start opening up, I'm going to lose my job.
2: You'll get another one.
1: Well, you see, I can't afford to get fired. I'm liable to be drafted.
0: Every time a strike was made, the guys on the ship sat and waited. Waited for the chickens to come home to roost. You knew how long it should take to get to the target, drop the bombs, and return to the ship. You knew. But it didn't always work that way. However, we had no complaints. Strike after strike was made, and plane after plane came home. And then, just when the party looked like it was coming to a successful finish... Our own flagship, just 2,200 yards off, was hit by a torpedo. Her 20s and 40s started to go, and then her big stuff started to explode, and her belly opened up, and under she slid. We watched it. We picked up some of her wreckage that had been blown clear onto our own flight deck. We turned it over in our hands as she turned over. We couldn't wait any longer. We had to move, and move fast.
1: Boats, I was counting our planes. 21 got back. 2 were picked up by the light.
2: I know the figures. I'm not running the ship, Jesse. What do you want me to do about it?
3: How's a kid going to find us? How? How?
2: Okay. Only, you know what happened to him?
3: Some Japs jumped us on the way back. The kid's sucking 3 of them off my tail.
2: Go on.
3: He was playing hide and seek through the clouds. Tony and I lost him.
2: How do you know they didn't knock him down?
3: I talked to him. He was heading for home. Only he hasn't got enough fuel. Not half enough the way we're pulling away.
4: Apple to Texas. Over.
2: I'll take it, Sparks. Texas here. Over.
3: It's the kid, Randy. It's the kid.
4: Is that you, Randy?
2: Yeah. Where are you?
4: I don't know. I got 2 of the zeros. Well, one sure. The other was smoking before I lost him.
2: Where are you, Frank? What's your position?
4: I don't know. All the guys get back?
2: Yeah. You hit bad?
4: I don't even know what's keeping the plane up. She looks like a sieve.
3: Let me talk to him, Randy. Let me talk to him.
4: I look like a sieve, too.
2: Now, listen to me, Frank. We're at point... 740. 740. You got that?
1: Oh, what a tough break. What a tough break.
4: 740.
2: We're sailing along course Rose Lemon Light.
4: Is it dark on the ship?
2: Dark?
4: Yeah. It's getting real dark. Did Jesse get back?
3: Let me talk to him, Randy. Let me talk to him.
2: Might as well.
3: Frank, it's me.
4: Hi, Jesse. We really didn't have it, didn't we?
3: We sure did. Listen, Frank, you won't be able to make it to us. You understand?
4: I know. I just didn't want to worry Randy.
3: Well, there's other ships. Maybe you can contact Alex.
4: You know something? While I was busy with the Japs, I remembered the song. And I forgot it again. It's like nighttime, Jesse.
3: Now listen. If you have to ditch, make sure your Mae West is on tight. Check your shoulder harness. Have your canopy locked open.
4: What's left of it is on real tight.
3: The life raft? Frank?
4: Sure, Jesse.
1: Why don't we turn the lights on the ship and go hunt for him?
0: Because there are 800 sailors down here and only one up there. It's called a war.
4: The engine is starting to miss, Jesse. There isn't enough gas left to fill up a cigarette lighter.
2: Take it easy, Jesse. Now take it easy.
3: Never mind the advice, Randy.
4: Hey, Jesse, is that reporter around?
3: Yeah.
4: Let me talk to him.
3: Hey, he wants to talk to you.
1: To me?
3: Yeah, hurry up.
1: What can I do for you, son?
4: I know you're busy, mister, and I know it's a lot of trouble, but... Well, in some story you send back, would you mention my name?
1: Well, sure, son. I'll see you get a whole column.
4: Just a couple of lines. In the Omaha papers. I got a reason.
1: I'll see to it. Someone else take over. What do you think I'm made of?
3: Frank, ditch the plane with power on.
4: You're the boss, Jesse.
3: Now give us your position.
4: There's near as I can make out. Sector 5.373.
3: Take it down easy. Real easy. Use full flaps, but don't stall.
4: Just like I said. Hey, Jesse. Now I remember the title.
3: Now take it down easy. Easy.
4: One for my baby. One more for the road.
5: Remember that, reporter. If you ever get back to Omaha.
6: I don't quite understand.
3: Have one for his baby. And one more for the road.

0: Most Americans know that the soldiers, sailors, marines, and airmen who wear the uniform of the United States donate their own blood freely to help maintain an adequate blood bank. You see, they more than anyone else recognize how vital whole blood and plasma are to the maintenance of life when a man lies sick or wounded. They contribute because they recognize it to be a military necessity of which they themselves may one day be in need. Now, not all of us have the opportunity to serve in uniform, but each of us has the chance to become a blood buddy to an American serviceman. By donating our blood now, we can assure him that there will be an adequate supply to meet the conditions of any foreseeable emergency when he may be in need. At the present time, our supplies of blood plasma are gravely depleted, and each of us must take it upon himself to assure the fact that the blood bank of our armed forces is maintained at a safe level at all times. So do your part for the men who protect our freedom and American way of life. Your Navy urges you to call your local Red Cross chapter today and ask where and when you may make your donation of blood to the armed forces of the United States.
1: The USS Tasman had seen action. She was a lady. After Macon, she put into Pearl for improvements and then tied up in San Diego for a load of new planes. And we could taste a long liberty. But before we had time to even wipe the salt water off, the word was passed that the USS Tasman was about to go back into the battle. So she gathered her sailors and dropped the coast of California far behind. The Tasman had been to the wars, and she remembered hard. She remembered the sight of her own flagship being struck down. And she remembered that she, too, had tasted blood and had bled a little.
2: How's the sound of you, Tony? Sounds swell. I mean, well, it's got dignity and everything.
3: That's the best I can do.
4: Nobody said it was wrong, Jesse.
3: Well, it ain't good enough. You understand me? Not good enough.
2: I thought it was swell.
3: I just don't know how to write this kind of letter.
4: Nobody does, Jesse. Maybe something like the reporter wrote in the paper. We never did thank you for the swell things you said about Frank.
5: I only said what I felt.
2: Hey, look, reporter. You mind if we call you that?
5: I did in the beginning. Not anymore.
2: Well, writing is your business.
5: Mind if I see the letter?
2: It's a little crumbled.
5: Well, I can make it out.
2: It's to Frank's wife. There's so much to say in it when I put it down on paper.
5: Dear Mrs. Jurist, this letter is being written by the guys who flew with Ed.
2: Well, that was his real name.
5: It's being written not only to you, but to his daughter. It's hard for us to say what we feel, but we'd like to tell you that for the rest of your life, you can be proud of your husband, and the kid can be proud of her father. He was a great guy. So great a guy that he died helping a friend of his get away.
2: Oh, you weren't trying to get away, Jesse.
5: I should have stayed. All we can say, ma'am, is that part of what you feel, we feel. Signed, Jesse, Randy, Tony, and so forth.
2: No good, huh?
5: Would you mind if I signed it, too?
1: Beds stay empty a long time on the carrier. But even these fill up. Ghosts walk around the flight deck. But they try to stay out of sight because it's hard enough to win a war without memories. And so the talk turns to where are we headed, which island is next, and how long is it going to last.
5: If I didn't know you guys were fighting on our side...
4: You just play a lousy game of poker.
5: Well, the next time I write about you heroes, I'm going to mention to the innocent public not to play cards with you.
2: It's just that civilian dough goes to our heads.
1: Yeah. Anything you need me for, sir?
5: Boat, you're the only guy on this ship calls me, sir, and don't think I don't appreciate it.
2: Come on, reporter. Sit in for a couple more rounds. I promised my girl I'd buy her a fur coat.
6: Now, hear this. This is the captain. We've just received word that the second front has been opened. Normandy on the French coast has been invaded. Word will be given as it's received. Stand in.
2: Boy, they must be really living it up back home.
4: Oh, I don't think so. Those invasions cost.
1: Everything costs in the war.
5: It's been a long time coming.
4: Wonder how many ships we lost.
2: I'd hate to be flying over that coast. They say it's alive.
4: You're better than walking in.
5: I did a feature story during the 30s on Normandy. It's pretty country.
2: Yeah, well, it won't be. A 1,000-pound bomb digs a deep hole.
5: thousands of hedgerows.
2: They won't let us just take over. You can bet on that.
4: Let's get back to the game.
7: Hey, reporter, you're up on these things. You got your eye all over the world.
5: Not quite.
7: Anyway, you should know. Now that the second front is opened...
5: Yeah?
7: They gonna forget about us?
1: We didn't have too much chance to think about it because Baby was eating away across the Pacific real fast. She and her escorts tied into a task force and kept heading into what was a Japanese ocean. Our destination was a group of islands known as the Marianas. Islands that had to be taken no matter what it cost. And it was due to cost.
4: Guys, the main fleet is busy around the Philippines. The Japs have most of their surface vessels cruising those waters, so there'll only be a couple of carriers available for this action.
8: And I thought everyone was in Europe.
4: The action is to take place in an island called Saipan.
8: Never heard of it.
4: The Marines will go in first.
8: As usual.
4: The lessons we learned at Macon we'll put to use at Saipan.
6: Now hear this. Latest report on the Normandy invasion. 4 points have been secured. And one beach, our forces have gone inland 12 miles. Stand easy.
4: We're going to have plenty of enemy aircraft opposition.
7: Hey, reporter, is 12 miles a lot or a little?
4: The Jap lines have shortened, and that'll make it tougher all the way around.
5: A lot, I guess.
4: The Tasman will concentrate on this part of the island. These pictures are blow-ups of our target.
5: 12 miles ain't so much.
4: Now, this is where we can expect the troop concentration. The anti-aircraft will be murdered.
8: Let's fool them and not go.
4: This is their airfield. Get as many planes on the ground as you can. The guys who don't get off can't hurt you.
8: Ain't it the truth?
6: Now, hear this. Latest word from Normandy. The Army is making rapid gains.
7: Now, that's where they are.
6: The Navy is bringing in supplies. Over 3,000 airstrikes have been made.
7: Now, that's a lot.
6: I'll keep the entire ship informed as word is received. Stand easy.
4: Take off at 0600. Final briefing at 0500. Try and get some sleep.
7: Now, why is it I never can't sleep the night before a big show?
2: What is this big show?
7: Remember the movie they showed us the other night? The one where the pilots were always standing at a bar getting medals?
2: Yeah.
7: Well, that's what they said whenever they took off.
8: This is it, fellas. This is the big show.
2: Oh. Now let's hit the sack. We got a tough day tomorrow.
7: Tough day? Makes it sound just like going to an office.
4: What are you guys gassing about? Why don't you hit the sack?
7: Exactly what I was telling Jesse. Got to get some sleep. Got a big show tomorrow.
4: Is he kidding?
7: What squares? Don't you guys ever see any war pictures?
1: There's always some kind of hidden tension the night before an action. But it's never as bad as the first time you realize that somebody has got you in their sights. Well, the USS Tasman had put in her maiden voyage. And only the men who were new in the Navy slept with their faces to the bulkhead. The night passed, and the final briefing passed. And bright and early, the planes began to screen down the flight deck, out over the Pacific, and on to the office.
9: Pineapple to orange. Over. This is orange. Go ahead. Over.
8: Sounds like a fruit salad. I wonder who picks out those crazy names.
9: Orange to group. We're within sight of the target. Keep your eyes peeled for enemy planes.
8: Eyes peeled? Must be a fruit. Hey, Jesse, look at that airfield. It's loaded with sitting ducks.
9: Let's get after them.
8: You heard the man, fellas. This is it.
9: You and those movies.

0: Got all your boys, Tony? All accounted for, Jesse.
1: Stay in formation. Let's head for home.
0: Okay with me. How many more trips do we have to make?
1: I don't know.
0: I'm beat, Jesse. Dead beat.
1: Orange, the group. Keep your eyes open. You can relax when we hit the ship.
0: Now, that's what you said last night.
1: Orange to Beehive. Orange to Beehive. Over.
2: Orange, this is Beehive. Over.
1: We're coming home, Randy.
2: What's the count, Jesse?
1: All the chicks are safe and sound.
2: Things are a little quiet here.
1: Well, that's good. We're too tired to have to play games coming in.
2: I got good news for you. We're pulling out.
0: Now maybe we can sit at a bar and have them pin medals on it.
2: The sea's kicking up a little, Jesse. Tell your boys to mind their P's and Q's when they hit the flight deck.
1: Roger. One for my baby and one more for the road.
2: You okay, Jesse James?
1: Yeah, I got 2 zeros today.
2: Nice going.
1: One for me and one for my brother Frank.
3: Sounded easy, but it wasn't. The enemy managed to make it plenty hard for days. Bombs were bouncing 50 feet away, bombs where we'd just been. Our gun crew stood at their stations for 3 solid days, pouring bullets into every Zero, Zeke, and Betty that came screaming at us out of the sun. Our planes kept coming home and reloading so they could go back to soften up Saipan for the Marines. And then Saipan was behind us. But the war continued. The USS Tasman was given another target, and still another.
2: Keep it down. This is Guam, the target for tomorrow.
4: The captain said you could get this story off for me, Sparks. I'll read it slowly so that you can get it all.
5: Now hear this. The invasion of France is rolling along. 3 towns have been taken.
4: By the time you read this story, the USS Tasman and her crew will be attacking another island. The men that you've met in my column are the ship. The kids who man the guns. The kids who fly the planes. The kids.
1: Red leader to blue leader. Target at 4 o'clock.
4: Each one is a hero. For the word hero means many things.
2: We sweep in at these 3 points. Expect plenty of opposition.
1: Blue leader to group. At 9 o'clock. That opposition the skipper was talking about.
4: Only a couple of more lines, Sparks. Just so that you won't lose sight of who they are. Just so that they don't become uniforms. So that they don't become fighting machines or, even worse, statistics in your local paper. I want you to know them personally.
5: Now, hear this.
4: Tony was in his first year of college. He goes to the movies. He smokes too much.
0: Pineapple Orange? Some show, huh, Jesse?
4: Jesse is a serious kind of kid. Remembers a little too much. Likes to read books that he's read before.
1: One for my baby, one for me, and one for Frank.
4: The war goes on. The pilots are walking to the ready room. The ship is steaming on. The future looks bright, but not too long for some of these sailors. Try to remember what they're fighting for. Try to remember after they've fought. Remember Randy. Too old to fly. Too old at 29.
2: The target for tomorrow is Tinian. All we know is that it won't be easy. The target for tomorrow is a Jap-held island. This map gives us our target.
3: So now you know a little something about the baby carrier known as the USS Tasman and the men who flew her 2 dozen planes. I say a little something because it would take a long, long time to tell you all about the ship and the men who sailed it. In the overall strategy of war, I guess she was just another ship, another piece of equipment to shove into action. But to the men who stood on her decks, to the men who took off in her planes, well, she was just about as wonderful a ship as any sailor had ever sailed. The baby carrier, the USS Tasman, came out of the war with 6 battle stars. And, mister, when you earn 6 battle stars, you don't stay a baby.

0: Oh, by the way, one of the most important things in a sailor's life is mail call. No matter how many stripes you wear, no matter how many ports of call you've vented, why, there's nothing on the seven seas can give you the kick of hearing your name at mail call. So, look, I want to thank everyone who's been kind enough to drop me a line. Want you to know I appreciate it. In fact, I'd appreciate hearing from all of you guys who've shipped aboard. Just address it, now hear this, NBC, New York 20, New York. Thanks again. And until next week at this same time, all hands secured.
1: 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In today's story, Boats was Larry Haynes. The cast included Michael O'Day, John Sylvester, Cliff Carpenter, Vinton Hayworth, and Leon Janney. The program was written and directed by David Harmon, produced by Chick Vinson and Cy Levine. Jack Costello speaking. Tune in again next week at this same time when the National Broadcasting Company will once again present...
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fiery horse with the speed of light, a cloud of dust, and a hearty hi-yo, Silver, the Lone Ranger.

0: In the early days of the West, when lawlessness and shooting held sway, a powerful and mysterious organization called the Legion of the Black Arrow sprang up, seeking to destroy the United States of America. The government tried by every method within its power to discover more about this outlaw organization, but to no avail. Until at last, the president himself summoned the masked rider of the plains to lead the fight against this mysterious foe, to help preserve the Union and make the western frontier safe for the pioneers. Return with us now to those thrilling days when the West was young. From out of the past come the thundering hoofbeats of the great horse Silver. The Lone Ranger rides again.
1: Come on, Silver. We're heading for St. Louis. The president wants to see us. Hello, Silver! Away!
0: Under cover of darkness, the Lone Ranger was holding a series of meetings with the President of the United States. The President was in a closely guarded railway train on a railroad siding just beyond St. Louis. Only a few trusted men knew of these meetings. Each morning before dawn, the masked man left the President and went to the prairie in the campfire Tonto tended. But now it was night again. The sun was down. Tonto accompanied the masked man toward another meeting.
2: You better not come any further, Tonto. Here on, I ride alone. There's a very close guard kept on the train. Soldiers all around. It's arranged that I meet the president's secretary beyond the guarded area, and he takes me through.
3: President want to see only you.
2: Only a few of those with him know about our meetings. I leave Silver a half mile from the train and go ahead on foot, carefully so I'm not seen.
3: Kimasabe.
2: Yes, Tonto?
3: This powwow, heap important, huh?
2: Very.
3: What it mean? What happen in West?
2: Nobody is quite sure what's going on. I spoke to the president last night. There are vague rumors about an uprising in the West. A legion of bad men, outlaws, gunfighters. It's got something to do with a black arrow.
3: Black arrow?
2: Last night, when I was in the special car, I was shown a black arrow. But we don't know what it means. Only that in some way it signifies treason and rebellion. Yes, treason and rebellion against the United States. And there's some vast evil force at work, Tonto.
3: West, wild country. Plenty room for bad things.
2: Keep a night watch, Kimosabe. Our camp is close to the Overland Trail from St. Louis to the west. Light no fire and keep your eyes open. If you see any suspicious travelers, take a closer look. It may just happen that you'll learn something. Above all, remember the black arrow.
3: Tonto watch till you come back.
2: The army garrison is sounding taps, Tonto. Time for my meeting.
3: Tonto help too.
2: The president already knows he can count on you, Tonto. Adios.
3: Get him up, scout.
2: Come on, Silver.
0: Swiftly, the great stallion galloped through the darkness toward the waiting train. When he was several hundred yards away, the ranger spoke to Silver.
1: Oh, boy. I need cottonwoods.
0: The masked man slipped the reins over Silver's head. Then he left the stallion and headed for the train on foot. He knew the great horse would be waiting for him when he returned. Using all his skill and trail lore, the masked man moved through the darkness like a gray ghost. He passed scattered groups of men. Once he was less than 20 feet from a campfire, but no one saw him. Finally, he reached the spot where he was to meet the secretary. In front of him, two men stood in the shadows. He could hear them talking.
4: Well, I asked you a question. Is this your post?
5: No, sir.
4: Orders were to keep away from the train unless summoned. Your name is...
5: Flint, sir. Flint.
4: All right, Flint. Back to your quarters.
5: Yes, sir.
4: Well?
5: Well, I just came wandering down to the sea, sort of. That's all, sir. There's rumors around, sir. Is it true the president's on that train?
4: That's all, Flint. Back to your post.
5: Yes, sir. Sorry, sir.
4: Flint. Flint. Second Company, Cheney's Grays. I'll make a note of that.
2: Mr. Secretary.
4: What? Who's that?
2: You're expecting me.
4: The Lone Ranger.
2: I was told the fewer people who saw me, the better.
4: Yes, but for a man to come within two paces without my knowing, it's amazing. I think the secret will be kept. But here, put this cloak around you. Keep your hat pulled down. I'll take you through the guards to the train, straight to the president.
0: In the darkness, covered with the cape, no soldier questioned the secretary's companion. In a moment, they were aboard the guarded train. The Lone Ranger stepped into a railroad coach fitted as a private car and toward a desk lighted by a single lamp. The man's face was in shadow, but there was no mistaking his importance and dignity. The Lone Ranger's voice was deeply respectful.
2: Mr. President.
6: Good evening. Very well, Fleming, you may leave us.
4: Yes, sir. I shall be outside the door.
6: Lone Ranger, when you first were summoned here, we discussed this.
2: The Black Arrow.
6: The Black Arrow. As you know, we take the gravest view of this arrow. We've heard rumors. We believe this arrow to be a symbol. A symbol for a group of evil men who conspire to turn against their country and make themselves rulers of the West. Who conspire to foster rebellion and secession among the pioneers so they may rob our country of the prairie land and the land across the Rockies.
2: Mr. President, my allegiance is yours and my country's. Tonto and I are at your service.
6: There are many scouts and brave men of the West who are willing to serve. Bill Cote, Bill Hickok, others. The frontier scouts whom I sent out to carry the word to you. But those men are known. They go unmasked.
2: Yes, sir. They would be identified at once.
6: Whereas you wear a mask. If necessary, you could mix with the outlaws as one of them.
2: I've done that before.
6: So I've heard. Lone Ranger, I know you wear your mask to aid your country. There are two or three in my inner council who disagree. But I believe if anyone can carry out this mission, you are the one. I warn you, it's dangerous.
2: Tonto and I are used to danger, sir.
6: Good. Now listen carefully. Before you were summoned, the Army Intelligence Staff sent out four men, secretly and separately. They were Army men, but they did not wear Army clothes. They dressed as prospectors, cattlemen, gunmen. They were told to report what they learned. Not one of them has reported back. By telegraph wire, by letter of hand, or in person. Not one.
2: You think they are dead?
6: Dead or missing, I don't know. The last one to go was Major Connell. He posed as a gunfighter. He meant to start out from Laramie. It will be your mission to find him or one of the other three. Perhaps then we shall know how to proceed against this infamous Legion of the Black Arrow.
2: Mr. President, Tonto and I will do our best.
6: Here is a list of names. Memorize them and destroy the list. They are trusted and confidential aides through whom you can report to me. I shall be waiting. Goodbye and Godspeed you.
1: Keep traveling, Silver. We're heading for camp. We've got to see Tonto and tell him about our mission. Keep riding, old fella. Keep.
7: Aye.
1: Silver, that's Tonto. What's he doing away from the camp?
7: Aye.
1: Come on, Silver. Something must be wrong. Faster. Tonto, what is it?
7: Me watch overland trail, like you say. Me find man.
2: A man?
7: Him, this one not on trail. Him creep through sagebrush. Tonto hear him and Tonto catch him.
2: Not on the trail?
7: Oh. Him stay off trail for reason.
2: Sounds like trouble. Was he stalking you? Did he have a gun?
7: No, him not have gun. Tonto not sure him outlaw.
2: You aren't sure?
7: No. That's why Tonto come to you. Man, him plenty sick. Him at camp now. Weak, tired out. Tonto put him on blanket. Come for you plenty quick.
2: Who is he? Did he say anything? Anything at all?
7: Oh, Tonto not know name. Man not answer. All him do is say two words. Over, over. Just two words.
2: Yes?
7: Him say... Black Arrow.
2: Black Arrow.
7: Half right.
2: Come on, Tonto. Hurry, back to the camp. I've got to see that man at once.
7: Get him up, scout.
1: Hail, Silver! Away!
7: There, man. He's still on blanket where Tonto leave him.
2: His clothes are in rags, Kemosabe. Look at his boots, nothing but patches.
7: Him travel plenty far.
2: And his knees. His pants are worn through. The skin's raw and torn. He'd been crawling for days.
7: Him not have strength to walk.
2: He's nothing but skin and bones, almost a skeleton. How any man could keep going in his condition, I can't understand.
7: Here. This Indian medicine me fix. You make him drink.
2: Here. Drink this. It's good for you.
8: No. Bad water.
2: Oh, we're your friends. It's good for you. Now, here, drink it. Now, who are you? What's your name?
4: No, can't talk. Mustn't talk.
2: Who is he, Kemosabe?
7: Oh, me not know. Me look for name on clothes, find nothing.
2: Tell us, who are you?
4: No, mustn't tell. Tell nothing. Nobody. Where am I?
2: The Overland Trail near St. Louis.
4: St. Louis. Must get to St. Louis. Must get to St. Louis.
2: Wait. Don't try to get up. You're weak. You need rest and food.
4: Oh, can't rest. Been traveling for weeks, months. I must go on. Let me up. I must go on.
2: Listen to me. Tonto and I will help you. We'll take you wherever you want to go. Why, in your condition, you couldn't get 50 yards without collapsing.
7: Now you rest. Tonto give you medicine. You feel better soon. Then Tonto give you food. Little bit of time. Soon you'll be all right.
4: No time. Just hurry, make my report. Tell no one. Tell no one. Secret mission. Secret mission.
2: Tonto, did you hear that?
7: Secret mission.
2: This may be the very man we were to seek out. We may have stumbled across him without... Listen, can you hear me?
4: Secret mission. Must get to...
2: When Tonto found you, you spoke two words. You said, Black Arrow. The Black Arrow.
4: Black Arrow. That's it, Black. No. Secret. Say nothing. Say nothing.
2: Listen to me. We're friends. Is your name Major Connell?
4: You are friends. Yes, I am Major Connell.
2: Major Connell, the president is in St. Louis.
4: The president?
2: It's still a few hours to dawn. You rest for a while and eat some food. And when you're stronger, we'll take you to him.
4: President? Here. St. Louis. Oh, thank heaven. I can tell him my mission. Tell him what I know about... But the Black Carol.
0: The curtain falls on the first act of our Lone Ranger story. Before the next exciting scenes, please permit us to pause for just a few moments.

0: Now to continue our story. With the aid of Tonto's Indian medicine and food, the exhausted Major regained some of his strength. It was still several hours before sunup when the Lone Ranger lifted him into Silver's saddle.
1: There, Major. Can you hold on to the saddle horn?
2: Yes, I think so.
1: I'll ride behind the saddle. Easy, Silver.
2: Me make blanket roll.
1: All signs of our camp are gone?
2: Tonto scatter fire. Bury ashes.
1: Good. We won't be coming back here. Well, we'll go slowly because of you, Major.
3: You're certain the President is here?
1: He's on a private train on a siding outside the city. When we get near the train, we'll leave the horses with Tonto, and I'll carry you to the train.
3: I think I'll be able to walk.
1: Major, you have a long story to tell. You'll need all your strength. All right, Tonto.
2: Get him up, Scout.
1: All right, Silver.
3: You might get through alone, not with me. There's sentries.
1: It will be difficult, Major. The Secretary isn't expecting me back this time. We'll have to get aboard and rouse him.
4: Halt! Who goes there?
3: Leave this to me. Major Connell, urgent.
4: Advance, sir, to be recognized.
3: All right, sentry, walk your post. I know there have been definite orders to allow me through any time of the day or night.
4: Yes, sir. You may pass.
0: The sentry stepped aside. Helping the Major along, the masked rider hurried to the train and into the car next to the President's.
1: This is the Secretary's compartment.
3: He's awake now. I hear him.
5: Yes, what is it?
1: Mr. Secretary, it's urgent.
5: The Lone Ranger? But I thought you'd left on your mission.
1: I have someone with me, sir.
5: Someone with you? It's dark. I'll get a light.
1: No light, sir. We must be cautious.
3: Mr. Secretary, the Lone Ranger has brought me back. I must see the President.
5: Connell? Major Connell, is that you?
3: I must see the President.
5: Yes, gentlemen, at once. I'll wake him up immediately. The President is ready. Come.
0: The three men crossed to the next car, through the door and down the length of the car. And once again, the Lone Ranger found himself facing the desk with a shaded lamp. And the President behind it, his face in shadow.
6: Major Connell, we had feared for your safety. We welcome your return.
3: I am at your service, Mr. President.
6: You look as if you had been through a terrible ordeal.
1: Tonto found him barely conscious, Mr. President, but he was still crawling towards St. Louis.
6: I understand. Major, do you feel strong enough to tell us what happened to you?
3: I'll rest much better when it's said, Mr. President.
6: You understand our need for haste?
3: Yes, sir.
6: Very well. Suppose you tell us in your own words, Major. If you feel weak, you may stop.
3: I'll be able to complete my report, sir. As you know, when I left, I discarded my army uniform and put on Western attire. I rode to Laramie. I took the name of Burley and posed as a gunfighter and gambler. It took a while, but apparently my reputation was established. Because one night, about a week later, a group of men burst into my hotel room while I lay sleeping. What in blazes is it?
7: Your hands off your gun belt, Burley.
3: Why, you? What's your smile for?
7: What are you taking you for a trip? Hit him with a gun.
3: No, you don't. You. When I came to, the blindfold was on my eyes. My hands were bound behind my back. I was in the saddle. One man was with me. I don't know how long we rode. Might have been for a day, for a week. Might have gone in circles. All I know is I was in continual darkness and that we seemed to be going up and up. The air was cold and thin. I recall that before I dropped off again. Then the next thing I knew, the horses were gone. I was standing. The blindfold was gone from my eyes. I was in a great rocky cavern. Men were all around me with black handkerchiefs on their faces. At least 100 men. There were two great fires at the far end of the cave. Between them I saw a man on a platform. He too was masked. Then I saw that the fires cast a shadow behind him. Flickering shadow that joined together to form a black arrow. I was in the cave. The black arrow.
8: that organization with brains and money. We're going to take over the West for ourselves. The army is scattered. They'll never know when or where we strike. Indian uprisings, stagecoach robberies, prairie fires. We'll use bad men and bankers, and no one will ever know. We're the Legion of the Black Arrow. We'll tear the stars and stripes off every flagpole west of the Mississippi. We'll build an empire of our own.
9: Yay!
8: Death to our enemies.
9: Hooray!
8: The West shall be ours.
9: Hooray!
8: The Legion of the Black Arrow.
9: Hooray!
3: Those were the aims of the Black Arrow. Murder, bloodshed, and treason. And then the meeting broke up, and the men separated.
2: All right, Burley.
3: Huh?
2: Come along. Somebody wants to talk to you.
10: This way.
3: I was led to a dark corner of the cave, away from the men. I could hear the rumble of a river that flowed out of one wall of the cave and disappeared in the other. I was brought face to face with a man wearing a black kerchief. He might have been the leader who spoke before. I'm not sure.
1: This is Burley?
2: Yes, sir.
3: Hey, look, what's this all about? Am I low?
1: Quiet, Burley, and listen. You were brought here on our orders. For the 10 days you were in Laramie, we watched you. We decided you were the sort of man we need in the Black Arrow. You're smart, you're an outlaw, you're quick in the trigger. You want to join the Legion of the Black Arrow?
3: Well, yeah, I'd like the idea, but suppose I don't.
1: You join or you die.
3: You mean you'd murder me?
1: It's midnight now. Dawn will come in 5 hours. You have until then to make up your mind.
3: Well, it sounds keener to me. Black Arrow, hmm?
1: You'll stay in this cave. You'll not go into the valley outside. Do you no good? There's only one trail out, and that's closely guarded. No one has ever escaped from here. You have until dawn.
3: After he left me, I knew I had to get away. I went to the cave entrance, but I was not allowed to go into the valley. I knew he'd meant it when he said it would do me no good. For hours, I walked in the cave, trying to find a way out. Then, just as dawn lightened the entrance from the valley, I saw an underground river at one corner of the cave. As the men came toward me, I ran for it. It was almost certain suicide, but I had to take the chance.
11: Get him! He's trying to get away!
3: Out of the river!
11: Shoot!
12: Oh, God!
13: We've got him. He's in the underground river. If he ain't dead now, he will be. He'll never get out alive.
1: Look. His body is drifting under the rock.
3: But somehow I did get out alive. I don't know how. I was wounded and half dead. Indians must have found me on the bank someplace miles away. I remember things only in dreams. I was delirious. All I know is I kept heading east. Always east. Oh. That's all. Then Tonto found me and the Lone Ranger brought me here. That's all, Mr. President.
6: Major Connell, there's no need for me to tell you how brave you've been. I'll get some rest.
3: Thank you, sir. I am tired.
5: Come. There's a berth in the next car.
3: Oh, there's one thing more, Mr. President. In the cave, I noticed the members of the Legion have a black arrow tattooed on the left wrist. Might help in identifying.
1: Connell! Connell! He's fainted.
13: Let me. I can get him to bed.
6: It's beginning to get light, Lone Ranger. You must be away from here by dawn.
1: Yes, Mr. President. I understand my mission.
6: The Legion of the Black Arrow has a secret meeting place and leader. You must find both. You must work alone. You'll report to none but me and my chosen aides. The Union must remain one and indivisible. You must dedicate your life and that of your Indian companion to this task to save your country from treason and sedition.
1: Tonto and I are Americans, Mr. President. I leave at once.
0: The masked man took his leave. Once again, he slipped through the line of sentries and made his way to Tonto and the horses. There he told him briefly what the president had said. Behind them, as they talked in low tones, they could hear the stir of the encampment.
1: So, that is our mission, Tonto. We must not fail.
2: We find Black Arrow.
1: We're heading west. A long way west. Scout ready?
2: Scout him ready.
1: Reveille. The camp will be awake very soon. Time to ride. After me, Kimosabe. Come on, Silver.
2: Get him up, Scout.
9: That's them, sir. That's a Lone Ranger and his pride.
10: We're a little late, Flint. I had to be very careful leaving the train. I was able to learn enough to know that the Lone Ranger's been given a mission to destroy our legion.
9: There they are against the horizon, sir. I can...
10: No, don't shoot, Flint.
9: But we
10: are... No, you'd miss at this distance. Besides, it would rouse everyone. The president would wonder why I'm out here. He might get suspicious of me.
9: Yes, sir. What do we do?
10: Get your horse. Ride at once for the Valley of the Black Arrow.
9: You mean I'm to desert?
10: Yes. Desert the army. Get there and report to our leader. This masked man gets around a lot. If we can discover his real identity, penetrate his disguise, it'll help us. We can use him as a decoy.
9: Kino, I'll pass the word. Nothing can defeat the Black Arrow. Nothing.

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2: Danny, did you hear that whistle?
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2: That's right. It means that this is Sunday. We're on the air for Rinso with Solium and the stuff.
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0: the whole day, eyeing them girls. Especially that one in the French bathing suit.
1: Well, now, wait a minute, honey. I was only following the old French custom of cherishing them. And with that French bathing suit she was wearing, there was an awful lot of thin fresh air there.
0: Well, as far as I'm concerned, you done cherished your last cherished. Goodbye, you two-bit Casanova.
2: Then there was a time back in 1938. Seems it was Sapphire and Kingfish's 10th wedding anniversary, and somehow it slipped the Kingfish's mind. When he got home that night, Sapphire tried gallantly to hide her broken heart.
0: Listen, I'll teach you to forget a beautiful sentimental occasion like this. Take this, you bum!
1: Oh, my nose! Oh, now, wait a minute. I ain't gonna stand for this from you. I am tired of you pushing me around. I am the master of this house, and I want you to know once and for all.
2: And sure enough, when the Kingfish asserted himself on that occasion, Sapphire didn't leave him. Instead, it was the Kingfish who left the apartment.
3: All right, Doctor, we'll just slide him on the stretcher here and carry him out to the ambulance.
1: Oh, listen to all the pretty birdies. Oh.
2: About a year ago, there was a period of 1 month when Sapphire left the Kingfish exactly 12 times.
0: This time, I ain't never coming back. Goodbye. George Stevens, I'm going now, and this time I'm going, and I ain't never going to see you again in my whole life. This time it's for good, and I ain't never coming back. George, this is really the last straw. Goodbye.
1: Well, I guess there's only one thing to do around here. Put in the swinging door.
2: But Sapphire's present walkout is the longest on record. Sapphire and her mother have been in Miami for 4 whole weeks, and there's no sign of her returning to the fold. How's the Kingfish taking this blow? Well, let's drop into the lodge hall where he's talking it over with Andy.
1: Oh, I tell you, Andy, this ain't nothing for me to get upset about. It ain't nothing serious.
4: No, this ain't serious at all. Sapphire has only went to Miami, brought all the money out of your joint account, took the furniture out of the apartment, and the Christmas card she done sent you had a skull and crossbones on it. Outside of that, everything is lovey-dovey.
1: Yeah, well, a little thing like that don't bother me, Andy. I remember one time I woke up in the middle of the night and I found Sapphire standing over me with a hammer. She claimed she was hanging a picture. But I never quite swallowed her. The classified telephone book was open to morticians.
4: Yeah, that and a hammer is a pretty nasty parlay. But, Kingfish, there must be some reason that she left you like this.
1: Well, I ain't gonna worry about it, Andy. That woman is crazy about me. She'll come back to me like the moth to the flame.
4: What about her mama, Kingfish? You think the flame gonna bring back that old tarantula?
1: Well, I don't know, Andy. But I tell you one thing. This is the one time I'm gonna hold my ground. I'm just gonna ignore Sapphire and let her stay down there in Miami and pine away from me. I'll give her the silent treatment like the great lover used to do in the movies, Rudolph Valentino.
4: Only down there in Miami, huh?
1: Lonely, listen, Andy. When Sapphire puts on that bathing suit of hers and gets out there on the beach, she'll even drive the sharks out to the 10-mile limit.
4: Yeah, come to think of it, I guess she would clear a beach pretty fast, all right.
1: Hey, you know, Andy, I get it. Lord Kingfish Stevens speaking. Oh, Henry Van Porter, how are you, Henry? What is that? I have a copy of the morning's paper. Yeah, I got a copy right here on my desk. What's that? Page 12, huh? Yeah, well, I'll take a look at it. Thanks for calling, Henry. Look in the paper there, Henry. Henry, turn to page 12.
4: Page 12?
1: Yeah, Henry, there's something in there that might interest me.
4: Let me see here. Page 12. Yeah, here he is. I wonder if this is it. It says, attention. Are you suffering from headaches, insomnia, neuralgia, pains in the back, loss of weight, sciatica, sinus trouble, stiffness of the joints, low blood pressure, and shooting pains in the leg? If you are, you may be sick. See Dr. Jackson for a thorough 75-cent examination.
1: Yeah, I don't think that's it, Andy. I know I get one for 50 cents.
4: Yeah, here's another one. Are you troubled with fallen hair? I don't think Henry meant that one, Kingfish, because when it comes to hair, your troubles is over.
1: Yeah.
4: And the only other thing on the page here is this picture in the society section.
1: Picture in the society page?
4: Yeah, it was took in Florida. It's a man with two women. They must be at a masquerade, because them gals has got two of the funniest-looking masks on I don't ever see.
1: Let me see the thing, Andy. Hey, wait a minute. Them ain't no masks. That's Sapphire and Mama. Let me see the caption here. Local set sojourn in Miami. Pictured here, Mrs. Smith and her daughter Sapphire with Mr. Hugh J. Smithers, wealthy sportsman at Swank Miami Supper Club. A romance is rumored. Holy smokes, Sapphire with another man.
4: Looked to me like the moth done found a bigger flame. Kingfish, what you going to do about this?
1: Anna, I got to do something. This is the reason she left me. Look at that picture. The way she is looking at that fella Smithers.
4: Yeah.
1: I know she must be enjoying herself, because she's grinning clear back to the third molar, the one that the enamel done fell off of. And I go get out to Florida and find out some way to break this thing up.
4: Yeah, you're right. You got to bust this thing up, all right.
1: I'll see. Look at the food on a plate there. This boy Smithers really means business. He done opened the campaign with a T-bone.
0: Well, Mother, we had another wonderful evening down here in Miami, didn't we?
5: Yes, Sasa. And I think that Mr. Smithers is the most charming man. He's so rich, too. Why, if the marriage goes through, he'll take care of all of us.
0: Oh, I just hope nothing goes wrong to spoil the whole thing.
5: Well, what could go wrong? Nothing can break up a romance like this. I got an idea he's going to propose any minute.
0: Oh, that's wonderful, Mother. And I just know when he does, Mr. Smithers is going to make you a wonderful husband.

0: About 4 weeks ago, the Kingfish's wife, Sapphire, left him and went down to Miami with her mother. Well, of course, it's nothing new for Sapphire to leave the Kingfish. During their 22 years of marriage, it's happened many, many times before. For instance, let's go back to a few summers ago. Sapphire and the Kingfish had just returned from a day at the beach. And as they closed the door to their apartment, Sapphire said,
1: "Joyce Stevens, I'm walking out on you right now."
2: "Now, but listen, sweetheart, what have I done this time? I thought we had a nice day at the beach."
1: "It might have been, but for you, you..."

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0: Kingfishers, you found out any way you can get down to Miami yet?
1: No, Ender. I only been able to raise $35, but I got to find some way to get down there. I got to get down there so I can break up this room, man. The Sapphire's having with this Smithers fella.
0: Yeah, boy, that really looked like a serious thing there, all right. And you only got $35. Hey, wait a minute. Look out the window there, Kingfish. Getting out that taxi cab. It's a Scotchman with kilts on and everything else. And he's coming in here, too.
1: Yeah, I wonder who he is. Hi,
0: fella. Holy smoke, Shorty. What you doing all dressed up like a Scotchman?
2: Well, I'm going to a fancy dress New Year's party tonight, so I thought I'd get ready early. Do I look like a Scotchman with these kilts on?
0: Well, tell you the truth, Shorty, I think you'd look a little more authentic if you hadn't wore your long underwear.
1: Listen, Shorty, I ain't got time for no frivolities around here. I got to figure some way to get down to Miami to save my marriage, and I only got $35.
0: Yeah, the Kingfish got to find some way to get cheap transportation there and back.
2: That's too bad you ain't a member of the armed forces. You know there's an airlines office down the street that gives reduced rates for servicemen over the holidays.
1: Servicemen, huh?
2: Mm.
1: Well, I wasn't exactly in the thick of the battle, but I served donuts in the blood bank.
0: Yeah, but wait a minute, Kingfish. They say any member of the armed forces. They don't say nothing about which war.
1: Yeah, maybe I could convince him that I is a veteran of the Spanish-American War being called back to duty.
2: Yeah, Kingfish, it might work.
1: Andy, you can help me out on this thing, too. We'll go down to the airline office right now.
2: Well, good luck, Kingfish. I gotta get over to the party.
0: Well, have a good time, Shorty. Who are you taking?
2: Well, I ain't taking no gal this year. I went on a blind date last year, and the gal had never seen me before, and I had never seen her.
0: Yeah.
2: I went to the party, but it didn't work out so well. At the stroke of midnight, both me and the gal fell into a dead faint.
1: What caused that, Shorty? Too much celebrating?
2: No, we each took our masks off.
1: Andy, here's the airline office. I go in and there's a Spanish-American War veteran that's been called back to active service.
0: Yeah, that way you ought to get the special rate, all right.
1: Yeah, now, remember, Andy, you come in as one of the old buddies of mine to back me up. And you wear this outfit here, too. And I want the thing to look authentic.
0: Yeah, well, don't worry about me. I'll stenic the thing up good.
1: Yeah, and don't forget to throw the stuff in about the message to Gosh, Manila Bay and all that stuff. Well, I go in now.
3: How do you do? May I help you?
1: Yes, sir. You can help an old soldier who is an ex-serviceman. I'd like a round-trip ticket to Miami, and I'd like to take advantage of the special servicemen's rates that you offer.
3: Just a moment. You mean to say that you're a serviceman?
1: Yes, I was the same as Hoppin' Ed Stevens, the 177th Coast Distillery. Yeah, I was in there.
3: Oh, I see. Well, may I see your credentials, your order, or serial number?
1: You want to see my orders, huh? Well, now, I'm going to explain that to you. See, I suppose you get sealed orders, but the seal didn't bring them yet. But I get a genuine service, all right. I was veteran of the Spanish-American War and been recalled to active duty.
3: The Spanish-American War?
1: Well, yeah. The gun retreaded me, took me out of mothballs and everything else. Now, if you just give me the tickets, I'll be on the way. I don't want to stand around here talking to you, holding up some lies now. I've got to shoot war, you know. That's...
3: Now, look, before I give you a ticket, I must have some proof that you're a serviceman. Understand?
1: Well, now, wait a minute, Joe. I was a genuine Spanish-American War veteran, all right. I was one of the Rough Riders with Teddy Roosevelt at the Battle of San Juan Hill. Now, him and me were standing there on the poop deck when they sunk the man. I know what I talked about.
3: Look, I'm a very reasonable man, but this is one of the most ridiculous stories I ever heard in my life.
1: Oh, doubt my word, huh? Yeah, well, it's just too bad it ain't one of my old Spanish-American buddies around to verify my story.
3: Wait a minute. What in the world is this coming across the street? That man in a sombrero with a blanket over his shoulder.
1: Yeah, who in the world could this be? He seems to be coming in here, too.
4: I is the Rancho Grande. I's from the Rio Grande. Whoa, ho, ho.
1: Well, look who's here. Oh, this ain't a coincidence. My old Spanish-American war buddy, Gringo Brown.
0: Yeah, well, if it ain't my old buddy, Cucaracha Stevens. I ain't seen you since we massaged Garcia together at the Battle of Vanilla Bay.
1: Yeah.
3: Excuse me, but do you expect me to believe that you were both in the Spanish-American War?
0: Oh, sure. Why, this gentleman here is one of the biggest heroes of the whole war. I'll never forget tonight. His division made a surprise bazooka attack on the enemy.
3: Well, it so happens there were no bazookas in the Spanish-American War.
1: Yeah, well, that's why it was such a big surprise. Oh, we fooled them there. I'm glad you happen to be here, Brown, because I was just telling this man that they done reactivated me and I got to fly down to Florida to join my unit.
5: Oh, yeah, yeah. I hear that you was called back to the colors.
3: Oh, you have you? Well, if you know so much about it, suppose you tell me where he's being sent to.
5: Well, I think it's that big naval air base down there in Florida. You know, Pepsi-Cola.
1: Yeah, well, mister, now that you realize I was a veteran, if you just hand me the tickets, I'll be on my way here.
3: Now, look here, you two. This morning, the furnace broke. We haven't had heat in this building all day. On top of that, my assistant didn't show up. I've been on my feet for 12 hours straight. I have a splitting headache. And then you two come in with this stupid, ridiculous, trumped-up, fantastic story about being Spanish-American war veterans.
5: Oh, wait a minute, wait a minute. I didn't think it was that bad.
3: There's the door. Now, do you two walk out of it, or do I throw you out of it?
5: Well, mister, I think we'll take the first choice.
1: All right, mister, we'll go. But you was making a mistake treating us rough riders this way. And if you won't be surprised in the morning, you'll get a nasty letter from Teddy Roosevelt.
5: Well, Kingfish, what you gonna do now?
1: Andy, I just gotta get down to Florida and bring up the room, man, that my wife is having with this fellow Smithers.
0: Yeah, but how are you gonna raise any more money, Kingfish?
1: Andy, I'm gonna get down there some way. I'm gonna hock my clothes, that's what I'm gonna do.
5: Hock your clothes?
1: Yeah, I was getting down there, even if I become the first man in history to make a non-stop flight to Miami in his DVD, though. I don't... Oh, I tell you, Stuart, this is a terrible feeling. I'll never know what flying in an airplane was like this. I feel like the ground is falling right out from under me. The plane is swaying from side to side. We is in the middle of a terrible storm. Quick, warn the pilot.
6: All we're doing now is warming up the engines. The captain is standing out there on the ground.
1: Well, I finally got to the hotel here. Oh, what an experience that was, that flying. I never would have flown down here, but it wasn't the only way to save my marriage. Well, here's the desk. Oh, clerk.
7: Yes, sir, can I help you?
1: Yeah, will you tell me the room number of Mrs. Smith and her daughter, Sapphire?
7: Well, they were registered here, but they checked out this morning for New York.
1: For New York?
7: Yes, they went back there with Mr. Hubert Smithers.
1: With Mr. Smithers?
7: Yes, they wanted to go back to New York where they can have the wedding in front of all their friends. Quick, boy, bring some water. This man has fainted.

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0: possible, Mr. Stevens? We can enter New York in a few minutes.
1: Yeah, well, it can't be too quick for me. I got a important business there.
0: Well, I'm glad you're not nervous on this trip.
1: Oh, no. On the way to Miami, I was just a little upset about something. Flying don't bother me. I'm an old world traveler. Started flying with the Wright brothers. And you've been flying as much as I as you get used to. Wait a minute. What was that? Look out the window. The pilot is coming up at us. Holy smokes, they're going to crash. Give me the axe. Give me a parachute. Let me fight my way out of here.
0: Mr. Stevens.
1: Out of my way. Look out. The ground is coming up at us.
0: Mr. Stevens, will you please calm down? It always does that when we land.
1: Oh, me. This is the worst running around I ever done in my life. But I got to find some way to bust up Sapphire's romance. How could she marry this other fellow when she's already married to me? She can't be going to bigamy meet. I'll get in here and see if Calhoun has any angle or something.
2: Well, come in, Kingfish.
1: Calhoun and I are in terrible trouble.
2: Well, you know how the police is with these cleanup campaigns. If they got you, they got you.
1: No, it ain't the police. You see, my wife is married to me. To me, and I just found out that she's going to marry another fella. That means that she's going to have two husbands at the same time. Now, what can we do about it?
2: Well, now, that's a pretty tough problem. But I think under the new law they got, we has got one angle.
1: What's that, Calhoun?
2: We may be able to get her for a hoarding.
1: No, Calhoun. Listen, I can't understand it. I know Sapphire done left me for some reason, but it's hard to believe me that this is it. She has become a bigger mystic.
2: Now, is you sure she's still mad to you, Kingfish?
1: What do you mean?
2: Well, after all, she was down there in Miami. Is you sure she didn't slip across the border into Mexico and get one of their enchilada enormous?
1: No, Calhoun. You never could do nothing like that. Oh, what can I do? She and this fellow done flew back here, and they done got a wedding planned and everything.
2: Well, now, looky here. The thing you was interested in is breaking it up, ain't it?
1: Well,
2: where is it now?
1: Well, Sapphire and her mama is back in her mama's house in Brooklyn. And the fellow is staying at the hotel over there.
2: Well, the thing to do is to work on him. Get him to call the thing off.
1: Yeah, but how I gonna do that if Sapphire says ain't scared him off? He must be the type that's going to hang on like a bulldog, right?
2: Yeah, but suppose you tell him that his father, his fiance is mad to six, has been mad six times before.
1: Yeah, that ought to help.
2: And besides that, tell him that each one of them husbands has met with a mysterious death and strangled all of them.
1: Now you got it, Calhoun. Yeah. I'll tell him that Sapphire is a husband killer. I'll lay it on thick. I hope it works. I'll get Andy to help me. You'll go right up to the man's hotel and really lay it on that she's a murderess.
2: Yeah, that's the thing to do. And believe me, when you get through with him, that ball will fly right back to Miami and won't even bother with a thing.
3: Hello?
4: Mr. Hubert Smithers speaking.
3: Oh, hello, Mr. Smithers. Mother wanted me to call to see if you were located in the hotel all right.
4: Yes, I have a lovely room, Sapphire. Or maybe I better start calling you daughter.
3: Oh, yes, I guess you might as well. I know you're going to make Mama the most wonderful husband.
4: Well, thank you, Sapphire. And you tell your sweet mother. I'll see her tomorrow at the church.
3: All right, I'll tell her. Goodbye.
4: Goodbye. Well, I guess I better call the tailor and have him... I wonder who that can be. Yes? What is it?
1: Excuse me, mister, but us two fellows are from the New York Police Department.
4: Police Department?
5: Yeah, Strangulation Division.
1: Yeah. Everybody come in, because what we've got to tell you is just it on strict privacy.
4: Well, come in. Now, what is this all about?
1: Well, we don't want to alarm you none, but what we have to tell you is liable to save you from a horrible death at the hands of a fiendish monster. Namely, your fiancé.
4: What?
5: Yes, sir. You don't know this, but you was engaged up to the notorious Strangler Sally, alias Hemp Rope Hannah, alias Windpipe Winnie.
4: Well, I can hardly believe this. Are you implying that the woman I'm going to marry is a murderer?
1: How old are you? Your voice is cracking. Yeah, well, that's what we was planning, all right. He sent more men west than Horace Greeley. That girl works fast, too. They got two shifts working at the Woodlawn Cemetery. Just keep up with her.
4: Why, this is terrible. Why, this is unbelievable.
5: Yeah, it's unbelievable, but it's true. She strangled him so fast that sometimes she even overlaps herself. A couple of weeks back, she had one man at the altar and two hanging in the closet.
4: Well, why haven't you police been able to do something about it?
5: Why ain't we been able to do something about that?
1: Well, you know, Lieutenant, she's always been too foxy for us. You see, when she strangles these boys, she just don't leave them dangling out in the open. She hangs them up in moss bags.
5: Yeah, that's right. The last time we busted in on her, she passed seven of them off on us as beaver coats.
4: Oh, this is terrible. Do you actually think that if I married her, she'd do away with me?
1: Well, I don't know, but if you was on your honeymoon, feels are still caught around your neck, and you looks up and your eyeballs is leaving their sockets, you know you's going to be moth-proofed in no time.
4: Well, I'm not going to marry a woman like this. A murderer.
1: Yeah, well, you're doing the smart thing. Now, the best thing for you to do is to get back to Miami just as fast as you can.
4: Oh, yes, I certainly will. And I can't thank you men enough for warning me.
1: All in the line of duty, mister. Good luck to you.
5: Yeah, so long.
1: Oh, Andy, this whole thing worked like a charm. We broke up the romance, and now I know Sapphire will come back to me.
5: Yeah, I was just thinking, though, Kingfish. You think the smart thing to do to try to get her back?
1: What you mean, Andy?
5: Well, after all, with her strangling all them people, would that make you a little nervous?
1: Oh, shut up, Andy.
5: Yeah, Amos, it looked like the Kingfisher's wife is coming back to him, all right.
1: Yeah, well, that's fine, Andy. Yes, Amos, the express man brought a trunk back to the apartment this morning.
5: You see, breaking up the romance with that Mr. Smithers was the thing to do, all right, because that was the reason that Sapphire done left the Kingfish.
1: Yeah, well, I don't know, fellas. I've known Sapphire a long time, and it don't seem to me like he'd be interested in another man. It just ain't like her.
5: Oh, no, it ain't no mistake about it, Amos. Smithers and Sapphire done bought the marriage license and was all set to go through with the thing.
1: Oh, yes, Amos, I tell you, I'll get it. I'll get it again. Hello?
3: Guys, this is Sapphire. I want you to send that trunk of mine right back here to Mama. I done changed my mind about coming back to you.
1: Well, now, wait a minute, Sapphire. What you mean here?
3: I found out how you went to Mr. Smithers and told him that ridiculous story and causing him to bust up the marriage. I'm furious.
1: You furious at me? Well, what's the idea of you getting engaged to a man when you was already married to me?
3: What are you talking about? Mr. Smithers was engaged to Mama.
1: Holy smoke. Your Mama?
3: Yes. That's why I was coming back to you. He's a very wealthy man who was going to make things comfortable for all of us. Now I ain't never coming back to you. Goodbye, you bum.
1: Oh, me handy. Getting Mr. Smithers to go back to Miami was the worst thing we could have done. He wasn't going to marry Sapphire. He was going to marry Sapphire's Mama. And he was going to make life easy for all of us. He had money. He was loaded.
5: Oh, then Mr. Smithers wasn't the reason that Sapphire left you, huh?
1: That's terrible, fellas. Then why did she leave? There must have been some reason, some big reason. What in the world was it? Hello? Yeah, this is Stevens. Globe Department Store? Oh, my wife. Yeah, well, I see. Oh, she did, huh? Yeah, well, just send it to me here. Thank you.
5: What was that, Dinkley?
1: Oh, nothing. They're just worrying about something that my wife bought, and they want to know where to send the bill. By the way, what's the layette?
5: That's a complete outfit for a newborn baby.
1: What would she... Holy smoke, that's the reason Sapphire left me. Catch me, boys, I'm going to have a baby. Oh!

0: And now a very special message from two very special friends of yours, Amos and Andy.
1: Folks, on this New Year's Eve, we'd like you to know that we have been grateful for the way you have listened to our program in the past year.
2: We appreciate the friendship and loyalty you've shown us.
1: And we are glad that so many of you have tried Rinso with sodium and does in it. And that you have found that Rinso and the detergents that will go is better and brighter and...